0: And why? While in 1990, one-third of Europe's electricity came from nuclear, today it's only close to 15%. This reduction in the share of nuclear was a choice. And in hindsight, it was a strategic mistake for Europe to turn its back on a reliable, affordable source of low-emission power. This should change.
1: Ursula von der Leyen, what will we do? It's 10 o'clock.
2: ABC News. Good morning, I'm Maria Hatzakis. Electricity prices are set to be cut across southeast Queensland, partly due to a fall in the cost of power production. Here's National Energy reporter Daniel Mercer.
3: Electricity users have endured years of pain amid rocketing prices, but they are set for some mild relief. The Australian energy regulator has cut the so-called default market offer by up to 7.2% in southeast Queensland and 5% in New South Wales. There'll be a slight 1.4% rise in South Australia. AER Chair Claire Savage says greater amounts of renewable energy, backed by batteries, have partly enabled the changes.
4: And what is driving it is really reductions in the cost of producing electricity.
3: The new default offers will come into effect from July.
2: Queensland's Premier says his thoughts are with the community of Lowood, west of Brisbane, after the death of a local child. The child's body was found at a home in the Somerset region late last night. A 31-year-old woman has been taken into custody amid a homicide investigation. David Crisafulli says the incident is deeply troubling.
5: Today, I think that community and the state will grieve at that, and they will feel that very deeply. And investigation should be thorough and all of those things should be looked at.
2: Several properties in southwest Queensland have been evacuated amid suspicion students may have brought liquid mercury to a local school. Hannah Walsh has details.
6: The Cunnamulla State School is closed today and several homes have been evacuated as authorities investigate the extent of mercury contamination in Cunnamulla. The Queensland Department of Education alerted council and public health authorities after staff found the substance with students yesterday. A Queensland Fire Department spokesperson says it suspected students found two containers of liquid mercury and brought it to school. The State School BP Council Depot and several private residents have been isolated. Specialist equipment to test the locations is arriving from Brisbane later today.
2: A growing group of mediators is crisscrossing the Middle East to try to secure a deal to end the United States' war with Iran. Laura Tingle reports from Jerusalem.
7: First it was Pakistan, now it's Qatar's turn to try to mediate a deal between Iran and the United States as the two sides dig in on Iran's nuclear program and the unfreezing of its assets. Negotiations have been complicated by Donald Trump mandatorily requesting, as he put it, that regional leaders sign formal ties with Israel, the Abraham Accords, as part of any deal. The move seemed designed to placate Israel, lift out of negotiations. It wants Iran stripped of its nuclear program and for Lebanon to be treated as a separate issue. Reports continue that Iran will charge ships to pass the Strait of Hormuz, but that this would be an environmental levy, not a toll.
2: The United Kingdom has sweltered through its hottest May day ever as temperatures climb to almost 35 degrees, smashing the last record set 82 years ago. Details from Europe correspondent Catherine Diss.
8: The temperature was recorded at London's Kew Gardens and followed the hottest May night ever. But the heat wave's not over, and it could get even hotter in coming days. Scotland and Wales also broke their May heat records. The hot weather is also impacting Western Europe, with a heat dome hitting Spain, Portugal, France and Belgium. France's National Weather Agency says it's expecting temperatures 12 degrees higher than the seasonal average. Catherine Diss, ABC News, London.
2: In rugby league, New South Wales Blues 5/8 Mitchell Moses has been ruled out of tomorrow night's State of Origin opener with a hamstring injury. Blues coach Laurie Daly says Raiders player Ethan Strange will now make his Origin debut at 5/8. The Bulldogs' Matt Burton will join a six-man bench. The weather for Queensland, scattered showers about much of the southern interior.

0: Syria tending widespread with isolated to scattered thunderstorms about the southern Maranoa and Warrego. Isolated to scattered showers along the east coast and the central interior. A mostly fine day elsewhere. Cairns 29, Townsville 28, Mackay and Rockhampton 26 degrees, Bundaberg 25, Mount Isa 24. In the state southeast, cloudy with showers. Brisbane, Logan, the Gold and Sunshine Coasts 24, Ipswich 25, Toowoomba 21. Looking ahead for the southeast, cloudy with showers tomorrow, Thursday and Friday. ABC News.
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3: Just a reminder, if you use the Sunshine Coast train line, there are major delays expected this week due to weekday track closures. Rail buses will run between Gympie North and the Caboolture train stations. You might want to check the Translink app or website before you travel. Thank you to Lance, who sent me a note about Westfield Chermside, where if you wanted to buy anything, you had to go to cash. Lance says, thought you'd like to know, but around about 11 o'clock, plus or minus, at Westfield Chermside, their FPOS facilities went down. I was amazed to see how many people were able to buy coffee with cash. My wife had to do the same in David Jones. Cash, still cash, can cash in, says Lance. Thanks, thank you very much. We haven't confirmed it independently, by the way, but apparently there was an FPOS problem at Westfield Chermside on Saturday morning around about 11 o'clock in which customers were asked to pay with cash.
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3: This is the Dream Academy and Life in a Northern Town on 612 ABC Brisbane, ahead of Super Linda Meehan. And what I'm curious about today is what you think you know, you may not know.

0: That's the Dream Academy. This is 612 ABC Brisbane, and it's welcome back for What I'm Curious About with Sue Belinda Meehan. 1300 222 612 is the phone number. Today, you think you know stuff. I think I know stuff. I've got a substantial library at home, but I was surprised to read some things that Sue Belinda wants to bring to you this morning about stuff that I knew that was not quite right. Sue Belinda, hello.
1: Hello, hello. It's wonderful, isn't it? Because you grow up thinking, oh, yeah, I know that. No, I don't. Mind blowing.
0: So facts, historical stories, you know, well-known historical events that we know all about, and they're not quite.
1: They're not quite right.
0: As we've been told.
1: No, no, not at all. So there's lots of ones here that I was told as a child, and nope, not right.
0: 1300 222 612 is the phone number. So as we go through these events that you and I both know are absolutely true and you are surprised to learn that wasn't absolutely true, feel free to give us a call. Give Sue Belinda Meehan a call. 1300 222 612 is the phone number. Or you can send a text 0467 922 612. So let me get things underway. Yep. Everyone knows that Benjamin Franklin invented electricity.
1: Well, no. In fact, he may not have even flown the kite. How's that?
0: That had the metal attached to it to cause the bolt of lightning.
1: That had the key, that's right.
0: That had the key that caused the bolt of lightning.
1: We believe that, in fact, Benjamin Franklin was trying to work out if lightning was a form of electricity. Not that he was discovering electricity, because we already knew that scientists knew that in 1752 that electricity existed. But in 1752, Franklin wrote in the Pennsylvania Gazette about the success of an experiment. He didn't say he did the experiment. Now, you would think that if you had done it, writing in the first person, you might have said, and I did this and I did that and so on. But he never said that. In fact, it wasn't until 15 years later that a scientist called Joseph Priestley attributes the experiment to Franklin.
0: So what do you tell?

0: having done it himself.
1: 1300 222 612 is the phone number. One of the joys of my university education was studying Renaissance art.
0: Yes.
1: And when we studied Renaissance art, of course, anyone who loves art would have to love the work of Vincent van Gogh.
0: That's right.
1: Don't get me started about the correct pronunciation of his name, because every single lecturer pronounced it a different way.
0: Exactly.
1: The Dutch pronounce it differently from the other, from the everyone. Everyone says it. I'm going with Vincent van Gogh.
0: If you travel around the Netherlands, different parts of the Netherlands say it differently too.
1: So. Do they really? There we go. And everyone knows that Vincent van Gogh, who was a tortured genius, cut off his own ear.
0: Almost.
1: All right, tell the story.
0: In a fit of pique, and it might have been after a bit of a spat with his frenemy, Paul Gauguin. He was great mates with Paul Gauguin until he wasn't great mates, and then they'd make up again. But they had all kinds of terrible, raging rows. Anyway, good old Vincent was in a bit of a... He suffered dreadfully from depression,
1: yep.
0: And he was in a bit of a blue funk over something. And it is...
1: Isn't it amazing how people with depression like that can create these most beautiful things?
0: Well, some of the medication that he was taking affected his ability to see colour. So we see the very vivid yellows featuring in his work, and that's because those colours were impacted by the medication he was taking. But
1: sorry, I interrupted you. Keep going.
0: No, that's all right. His major sponsor was his brother, who was a very successful businessman, and he sent a lot of money down Vincent's way to allow him to pursue his interests. And then his brother became engaged and said, now I'm going to have a wife and a family and I'm not going to have so much free money. So in a fit of pique, Vincent cut off the lower portion of his ear, probably just the earlobe. I'll show you manure. Doesn't sound quite as bold as lopping off your entire ear, does it?
1: I'm resisting playing Don McLean's song.
0: Yes.
1: Because I want to.

0: Isn't that beautiful?
1: It is, yes.
0: Now, there is a big story, and it goes all the way back to the ancient Egyptians, that the people who built the pyramids were killed so that they couldn't tell anyone where the secret entrances were. And there was a story that the people who built the Taj Mahal had their hands cut off so that they would not be able to build such a beautiful place again. Now, that's an awful lot of hands because we're talking about 22,000 workers, roughly. They worked on the site. So mass mutilations do appear in history, but not on this event. In fact, what was actually what is now suggested is that the workers were sent off to different corners of India so that there would be insufficient of them to come together as master craftsmen, not that they were mutilated, that they were just torn apart.
1: This is what I'm curious about with Sue Belinda-Meehan on 612 ABC Brisbane. Let me go then to someone who sailed around the world to prove that the Earth was round and not flat.
0: And that
1: even though we have flat people who believe the Earth is flat today.
0: I know we do.
1: There's a big comeback for the flat earthers, but
0: there is. Where does all the water go when it gets to the edge? Why do we have any left?
1: Oh, it's where there be dragons. That's where it goes.
0: Well, they drink it all and then whiz it back.
1: So tell me why this is not entirely true or accurate.
0: Okay, so the ancient Greeks knew that the Earth was round, so we already had a lot of knowledge about mathematical equations, all kinds of observations of the heavens. People knew the Earth was round. In fact, Columbus had been sent to find faster routes to get spices because the person who owns spices owns the world. And that's why
1: it was about global trade.
0: It was about global trade.
1: And a faster trade route.
0: And the Portuguese dominance of the trade markets. So it wasn't ever about flat earth. It wasn't ever about discovering new lands because they weren't new lands. The only thing that we know is absolutely true is that 1492 Columbus sailed the ocean blue. The date is correct. This will knock your socks off. What were the names of Columbus's ships, Steve?
1: Santa Maria and something else.
0: Ha!
1: Oh, okay.
0: The Santa Maria, the Nina, and the Pinta.
1: Okay.
0: I had always been taught.
1: Mm-hmm.
0: Yes, it probably was the Saint Mary, Santa Maria.
1: Portuguese Empire being Catholic Empire.
0: Correct. Mm-hmm. The Pinta and the Nina, probably not. They were probably the nicknames that were given to the ships by the sailors. The Pinta may have been the Santa Clara, but we don't know. So those three names that some of you, like me, would have been going through life blissfully knowing, the three names of the... I've done that in Trivial Pursuit competitions. What were the names? Santa Maria, the Nina and the Pinta, and I've been marked correct. Wrong. So there we are.
1: You'd be a nightmare to go up against in a Trivial Pursuit. Do you ever go to pub night Trivial Pursuit anywhere?
0: No, well, we don't compete. We go.
1: Okay.
0: I'm one of those.
1: Remind me never to go to the pub where you're doing Trivial Pursuit.
0: I love it.
1: I'd be very frustrated. What does Sue Belinda-Meehan think?
0: I'm available to be on someone's team.
1: Don't you dare. It would be nerve wracking.
0: No.
1: Who's that Sheila over there? That's Sue Belinda-Meehan.
0: This is the nice part about being on radio with you. No one knows what I look like.
1: She's tall, blonde, svelte, buxom. All those wonderful things.
0: So everyone's now going, what's the opposite of that? She's wizened, she's squirrely, she's...
1: Well, thank goodness you're delightful.
0: Thank you.
1: My guest is here to break some of those myths that you and I know are true, but they're not exactly as we thought. We call it What I'm Curious About. This is 612 ABC Brisbane. Steve Austin's my name. So... Brunhilde. It ain't over till the fat lady sings. Brunhilde sings in, I've gone blank.
0: The famous Ring Cycle.
1: Opera. Thank you, The Ring Cycle. And Brunhilde wears a Viking helmet with horns sticking out of it because everyone knows in the ancient world or a couple of centuries ago and today that Vikings had horns in their helmets. Except
0: they didn't. In fact, they had metal hats to protect their heads.

0: didn't.
1: You mean they were just like the Normans or whatever it was?
0: Yeah, absolutely.
1: They didn't have horns attached to their helmets.
0: No.
1: The Vikings. Everyone knows Vikings had horns attached to their helmets, but they didn't,
0: Stephen.
1: Right.
0: There will be retribution. I am descended from Viking stock, and we didn't get around because think about it. It was close fighting. You know, they were cheek and
1: close quarters fighting, yes. Yep.
0: And if you had stupid horns sticking out of your hat, you were going to get yourself tangled up with someone and they would get the upper hand. So there were no horns. There never were horns.
1: Not even for sort of ceremonial purposes or something? No?
0: No.
1: Viking? You trying to think about it?
0: No. It was popularised by 19th century costume designers who thought that horns would be incredibly wonderful on stage, whereas in fact they'd just be monumentally impractical.
1: The Black Death, the plague.
0: Yes.
1: I think, taught that the plague was not spread by rats, but the fleas coming from rats. And that's what caused the spread of the plague in Europe and London.
0: Okay.
1: Is this not true?
0: Well, it's partially true. There's a grain of truth in most things. Okay, so rats didn't actually spread the Black Death. The very, very clever people at the University of Oslo in Norway actually embarked on some incredible experiments. So they conducted an experiment.
1: How to spread the plague.
0: 101.
1: Courtesy of the University of Oslo.
0: Correct. So they discovered, number one, that the parasites that carried the disease were more likely to have come from humans than rats.
1: Right.
0: But people were dying at such a rate and they were being turfed out of their houses waiting for the man to come along, bring out your dead.
1: Bring out your dead.
0: That's it. You've seen enough Monty Python
1: as
0: well.
1: I think. Okay. I'm not dead.
0: Not yet, yes. Okay. Anyway, so we've got all of these plague-ridden people lying on the streets. The rats came along and nibbled on them and they consumed the parasites. The parasites then take over the new host. They also spread onto the fleas that were carried by the rats and spread that way. So, yes, the fleas were very active, but they were carrying the human parasite that carried the Black Death.
1: This is 612 ABC Brisbane. I'd like to play this very briefly. It is the opening bars of a track by Iron Maiden called El Dorado. Iron Maiden, a heavy metal group, take their name from a well-known medieval torture device.
0: Called the Iron Maiden.
1: Called the Iron Maiden.
0: Which was a sarcophagus-like container, and it had spikes facing inward, and you put someone inside, and you closed it and tightened it, and the spikes went through them. Awful, horrible, not real. It was actually conceived by the devilish minds of people who created horror movies, including the lovely people at Hammer Films.
1: The British film company of, the 1940s and 50s, or whatever, 60s and collapsed in the 70s.
0: Yep.
1: So it was an artistic creation.
0: Yes, just like horned helmets.
1: So the Iron Maiden medieval torture device did not actually exist as advertised.
0: Steve, they had oodles of torture devices. They didn't really need any others, but they came up with them. It's like another one of my favourite things that I've believed but aren't true is that there's a dye in public swimming pools that if somebody wees, it goes purple around them.
1: Yes.
0: Not true.
1: Oh, come on. Don't ruin the fun. Really?
0: No.
1: Not true?
0: No, not true. Invented by the clever minds that created Grown Ups, the Adam Sandler movie.
1: Right.
0: And Big Fat Liar had Paul Giamatti in it.
1: Okay.
0: It's not true. There is no chemical that does that.
1: Oh.
0: That is not the instruction to rush out to a public pool and try it.
1: And wee in the pool.
0: No.
1: It's like the sign says, we don't swim in your toilet, so don't you wee in our pool.
0: That's right.
1: All right. So it's not true. Okay,
0: it's
1: there
0: not
1: we
0: true.
1: Go. This is 612 ABC Brisbane, myth busting. One of my producers says it's a great lie to get kids to not pee in the swimming pool.
0: It is a great lie.
1: Okay.
0: It's like don't pick up baby birds' eggs because the mother bird won't touch them. That's not true either. That was just told.

0: to children to keep them away from nests because their little fingers might break the eggs.
1: Around the time of the 15th, 16th century, Martin Luther was a Catholic priest. And Martin Luther, while crawling on his knees up the steps of the Wittenberg Cathedral, realised that he reading, I think it was Galatians, wasn't it? He said he realised that we are saved by grace through faith alone, not through good works.
0: Correct.
1: Good works can't win you over to God. Faith by grace, or grace by faith alone.
0: Grace by faith alone.
1: And so he said, I'm going to the front door of the Wittenberg Church, and he nailed what became known as his 95 theses
0: Correct.
1: To the church door, except...
0: It's not true. Martin Luther was a man who had deep respect for the church.
1: He loved the Catholic Church, didn't he?
0: There is no way that he would have vandalised a church building. It just was not in him. He may have nailed his
1: 95 disagreements or points.
0: To the notice board. Which was beside the door where things like marriage bans and so on were published. That is possible. A friend of mine who is a history teacher always said he was just ticked off after a diet of worms.
1: Boom tish,
0: because it was the diet of Orms.
1: It was Worms, wasn't it? Wasn't it a town? Orms, is it? Okay. Yeah. There we go. So yes. Martin Luther didn't actually nail his 95 theses to the door of the Wittenberg Church.
0: No, he did.
1: Wittenberg Cathedral.
0: He did mail, as in paid a person to carry them to the higher authorities in the church.
1: Which led to a subsequent trial.
0: That's right, because they didn't have a postal service in those days, so, you know, you couldn't just pop something in the box.
1: Yep.
0: But he did pay someone to deliver it for him.
1: So it was probably put on the notice board, which is next to the door.
0: Correct.
1: Okay. I was greatly encouraged when I was going to school because I was struggling with maths because I'd actually gone through my fifth derivation of maths education because it kept changing when I was going to school. Someone said, don't worry, even Einstein failed maths at school.
0: No, that's another fib, I'm sorry.
1: That was my great hope.
0: Yeah, well, there you go.
1: Einstein and me, we have something in common.
0: Einstein had actually taught himself geometry by the time he was 12. He graduated with a PhD in 1905 when he published a paper on the theory of relativity. He did try to gain entry into electrical engineering. Thank heavens he was not successful. In 1895, he took and failed an entrance exam to study electrical engineering in Zurich at age 16. But he always excelled at maths and science. The myth circulated in newspapers back in the 1930s, and he had the pleasure of personally dispelling it. Most myths don't start until after you died. So, as he said, before I was 15, I had mastered differential and integral calculus. Show off.
1: All right. I have to go to news headlines.
0: All right.
1: I want you to present one more after the news headlines, your choice.
0: My choice.
1: You tell me what it is. Why are you doing that? My producer wants to know, is it true that eating carrots will help you see in the dark?
0: No. I'll come back to that one. That's a fabulous one.
1: Let's go to Maria Hatzakis with news headlines. Maria, good morning again.
2: Hello there, Steve. Electricity prices are set to be slashed across southeast Queensland. The Australian Energy Regulator has announced the default market offer will be cut by up to 7.2% for households in the region. It says the uptake of batteries and solar power have contributed to the price drop. The Premier says his thoughts are with the community of Lowood, west of Brisbane, after the death of a local child. Their body was found at a home there late last night. A 31-year-old woman has been taken into custody amid a homicide investigation. David Crisafulli says the incident is deeply troubling. In tennis, three Australians have progressed to the second round of the French Open in Paris. Eighth seed Alex de Minaur managed a comfortable straight sets victory over Britain's Toby Samuel. Thanasi Kokkinakis came from 2-1 down to defeat Terence Utman in about 4 hours. And in the women's draw, Daria Kasatkina was the only Australian to make it through after defeating Zeynep Sanmez 6-4, 6-4. More news at 11.
3: The 6-12 ABC Brisbane Golden Ticket unlocks Robbie Williams Live, The Book of Mormon at QPAC, Macbeth, tickets to the Wynnum Fringe and more. 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
1: Closing moments of What I'm Curious About with Superlinda Meehan. Will eating carrots help your eyesight, or will eating crust make your hair go curly?
0: No, sadly. Sadly, no on either. But the carrots one is one of my all-time favourites because the Brits had radar and they didn't want the Germans to know. So they put out this story that the eating of carrots actually improved your eyesight and improved night vision. And they encouraged people in Britain to plant victory gardens with lots of carrots. And the Germans bought it hook, line and sinker. So they believe that, you know, all of the...
1: wartime propaganda.
0: That's right. All of the pilots were sitting in the cockpit gnawing on a carrot while they were undertaking their duties.
1: And it was actually radar.
0: Correct.
1: Not good night vision.
0: No.
1: All right, your final choice.
0: My final choice.
1: I absolutely know that I don't absolutely know?
0: Look, there's so many, Steve, but I quite like Cleopatra. And I think I quite like Cleopatra because most of us have seen the movie with Elizabeth Taylor.

0: Mark Antony, not Brutus, what am I saying? Mark Antony. But she was Macedonian Greek. So all of those images in your mind of her dolled up as an Egyptian, that was just for show. The rest of the time she drifted around in beautiful Greek robes.
1: Elizabeth Taylor looked pretty good dressed up as an Egyptian in the movie. Can I maintain that image, that mythological image in my head?
0: Well, if I can add an image to it, the fact that she and Richard Burton were either passionately making love or trying to tear each other's eyes out, it must have been a fun-filled movie to work on.
1: Gus says, hey, many years ago I operated a school pool. When kids were misbehaving, I would walk past with blue water testing pills, lob them in the water next to the swimmers, then watch the kids blame each other for peeing in the pool. Comedy gold, says Gus.
0: Evil genius.
1: Thank you, Gus. Thank you, Sue Belinda.
0: My pleasure.
2: Who will win the AI race? Has gambling become our national sport?
3: Questions. They've never been more important. So the one thing we'll never question is our duty to keep asking. ABC News, keep asking.
1: I mentioned earlier on that we weren't far away from the knitting getting underway at the Queensland Spinners and Weavers and Fibre Artists Hall at Auchenflower, because today is the day where you can knit a beanie with Feeney. And I'm delighted to say that Her Majesty is here with me in the studio. I sort of thought you'd be down there knitting away furiously.
4: We've been down. I've had a look at the wonderful crew who are already furiously putting finger to needle, Stephen, in the pursuit of crocheting and knitting beanies for those in need this winter and at any time. These beanies are going to go right across Queensland. Mm-hmm. They'll be helping people who are sleeping rough, families in their cars, preemie babies in hospital, people who might have to, at the very last minute, in the middle of the night, flee a home which is no longer safe. They have barely the clothes on their back. So a lot of the organisations that these beanies will go to support people like that. So they truly will be used and appreciated. And such a huge thank you already, Stephen, to the people who have sent through beanies. I know your mother-in-law has contributed a couple already to the effort.
1: She has. Thank you, Judy.
4: We have currently close to 900 beanies, and we haven't even started the knitting day today. There are satellite knitathons happening in Toowoomba in the southern suburbs of Brisbane. In fact, there's charitable knitting going on right across the great state of Queensland. But if you are in Brizzy, if you are in the vicinity of Auchenflower, and even if you're a total novice, if you're all thumbs, we can still help you turn around something that will make a big difference in someone's life this winter. So come on down. There's a lot of fun to be had. There's lots of yarning over yarn. We'll be having a ball. Stop me now, or maybe start needling me with your excellent questions, Stephen. I could go all morning, but I'm really looking forward to the knitathon. I think it's really going to be a little bit of positivity and optimism in an otherwise grey and drizzly day in Brisbane.
1: So I saw you on ABC TV before earlier on this morning. So from 11 o'clock till 3, what's mm-hmm. happening at the Hall at Auchenflower?
4: Okay, so we'll have balls of yarn. There will be people on site to help you out if you don't know how to knit. If you do know how to knit and you just want to come and sit down, have a chat.
1: So you can still turn up.
4: You can turn up.
1: We'd appreciate it. So 12 Payne Street, Auchenflower.
4: Ideally, if you could give us a little heads up that you're coming just so that we can try and accommodate everybody who's coming. So full details through the ABC Brisbane website. There is an email address that you could just send a little note to saying, yep, I've decided I'm going to come. And so just so we can roll out the red carpet for you, Steve.
1: Are you allowed to crochet?
4: You can. How I've been doing it. It's really difficult to knit a beanie. If you're a beginner, it's kind of hard.
1: Okay.
4: But it's not that easy, not that difficult to start on a crochet loom, Stephen.
1: On a crochet loom.
4: Even you could do it. Even you could do it. In fact, you should do it. In fact, when you knock off, you should come on down.
1: You always give me jobs to do.
4: I'll make you a cup of tea. I'll set you up. You'll actually love it. You're all about genuine connection.
1: Correct.
4: And old fashioned. You would love it.
1: Anything that connects people.
4: We would love to have you there, Stephen.
1: Cat Feeney this afternoon. Knitting starts in 21 minutes from now. Well, actually, I've been sent a photo. They're already knitting.
4: They couldn't help themselves.
1: They're already knitting. They're
4: all itching to get knitting.
1: Thanks, Kat.
4: Thanks, Stephen.
1: Kat Feeney, you can still go along. Give them a heads up if you can, but they'll be at 12 Payne Street, Auchenflower, knitting all afternoon. You can knit a beanie with Feeney today.

the Queensland Spinners, Weavers and Fibre Artists at what's called Fibrecraft House at 12 Payne Street, Auchenflower. And they're underway. After talking with Superlinda Meehan, I had to play this. Sorry.

0: It's just so gorgeous, isn't it? That's Don McLean and Vincent, or Starry Night is the subtitle on 612 ABC Brisbane. I have to read you this story, and it requires this music. The only appropriate theme music for one of the world's weirdest and most famous downhill races, the Gloucestershire Cheese Rolling Championships, have happened overnight in the United Kingdom. Each year, thousands of people gather along Cooper's Hill in Brockworth, Gloucestershire. Is it Gloucestershire or Gloucestershire? Gloucestershire. Oh, let's call it Gloucestershire. Each year, thousands of people gather along Cooper's Hill in Brockworth to watch competitors from all around the world chase a 3-kilogram wheel of double Gloucester cheese, which can reach speeds of up to 70 miles an hour down the 1-2 gradient slope. I once had my wife say to me, I'd leave you for a decent block of cheese. Anyway, I'll move on, if she could catch it. With a new kid on the block, German YouTuber Tom Kopke, beating local competitor, the Guinness World Record holder Chris Anderson, who's won 23 times in the past. Then a German YouTuber has won, Tom Kopke. There were 7 races in total, with each winner taking home a wheel of cheese. Even though Chris didn't win this year, his 11-year-old son William won the children's race, which is apparently less dangerous, a less dangerous effort of running up the hill guided by adults to help if they indeed did win. Alex, and that's A-L-I-X, Alex Hugues from France, won the women's downhill race dressed as a mouse or a bunny. We can't quite tell.
1: After it come the women in the women's downhill race, and our bunny outfit is rolling head over heels to win it so far. She's going all the way down. And she's not even standing up. This will be a roly-poly winner. Can she just keep it together for the last few yards? I think she can. And that's an obvious win, a clear win.
2: Why did you come and do this?
3: I thought it was a great bucket list item to have. And I've heard about it when I was in sixth grade. Now I'm 28, so I was like, I'll do it.
2: And is this your first time?
3: Yes.
0: She said it like a Brit. She didn't sound French at all. Anyway, Alex Hugues from France won the women's downhill. The event has been held unofficially after health and safety fears caused the official competition to be cancelled in 2010. There you go. That, you know, bloody rule Nazis saying you can't roll cheese down a hill and chase after it. It's not good for you. It was cancelled in 2010. So the locals went, up you, Jack. The tradition has been celebrated for centuries and is believed to have its roots in a heathen festival to celebrate the return of spring. The first written record of cheese rolling appeared in Barrow's Worcester Journal in 1836. Now you know. Now, I mentioned earlier on, we were hoping to speak with Philip Thompson, who was expelled from Parliament yesterday for 24 hours because he refused to withdraw remarks.
4: I referred to the Prime Minister's broken promise to ration allied health services for veterans at $5,000 per year. How many veterans will be out of pocket and forced to pay for another Labor broken promise because the Prime Minister has chosen to rip the guts out of allied health services for our veterans?
0: Now, in that, this came in parliamentary question time. Philip Thompson is the Federal Liberal LNP member for Herbert, based in North Queensland here. Anthony Albanese started to give his answer. Then the Minister for Veterans Affairs and Minister for Defence Personnel added to that. Then Mr. Thompson got up in the House saying, I seek leave to table the recommendations from the Royal Commission. Veterans deserve better than these Albanese Labor lies. These are lies that you are peddling. It is ridiculous. Then the to and froing occurred because it's regarded as unparliamentary to use the word lie in federal parliament, and it resulted in this.
5: Well, I am trying
6: to find a way through here in the interests of the decorum of the House. It is very important. Order. And that is in the interests of the member for Lindsay as well, who I have visited his electorate with him and Herbert, and I know that he, the former member for Herbert, was a Lindsay. I visited with him. I know that he's passionate about these issues, but it is really in the interests of the decorum, because otherwise you reach a point whereby you cannot have the speaker's ruling be defied.
5: Okay, so the member for Herbert is refusing to withdraw that comment, leaves with no other choice but to name the member for Herbert. Call the Leader of the House.
7: Speaker, I move that the member be suspended from the services of the House.
5: Put the question. Those opinions say aye.
8: Aye.
5: Against no.
8: No.
5: I think the ayes have it.
8: No.
5: Division required.
0: A division took place, a vote took place, and the House voted overwhelmingly to suspend Philip Thompson from the Federal Chamber for 24 hours, one day, I think it is.
9: 612 ABC Brisbane.

0: Mornings with Steve Austin.
1: And by the way, also in federal parliament, I learnt a couple of things. First of all, the proportion of Australians who own shares has declined by almost 20% since the government of John Howard and Peter Costello. Is that significant? So according to Jim Chalmers, our own Australia's treasurer, the proportion of Australians who own shares has declined by almost 20% since John Howard and Peter Costello were in government, possibly because we now have superannuation in a more formal sense, I don't know. And in other news in the United States, Donald Trump, well, let me just read you this from the Financial Review. Donald Trump was suing his own government, so the government that he's the president of. He then, according to the Financial Review, he sues the government he runs, then settles the lawsuit with himself by barring the tax office from auditing his past tax returns. This is part of a deal that was announced this week in the handover of $1.8 billion of taxpayer money to his friends. US President Donald Trump has used the federal government to advance his own personal interests and those of his family and allies more expansively and openly than any past occupant of the White House, says the Financial Review. Donald Trump granted his, let me quote the Financial Review, his self-granted writ of immunity from tax office audits is essentially the equivalent of pardoning himself for any past offences and forgiving any tax debt or penalties. While the status of any now short-circuited audits is not publicly known, the Financial Review says his action could theoretically save him from paying $100 million or more based on past estimates of what his liability might have been under an unfavourable decision by the US government's Internal Revenue Service. So he struck a deal where his past tax returns can't be audited. Crikey, how do you get a gig like that?
2: This is going to be quite a ride.
0: Every dream restoration starts with something worth holding on to.
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1: 8 minutes to 11, Pip of Bow Desert. You've phoned to help me with the cheese roll pronunciation. Morning to you, Pip.
5: Good morning, Steve.
1: Help me out here.
5: It's up in a field, well, a hill, outside the little village of Brockworth. And that is in Gloucestershire, as we used to say in England, Gloucester is the city.
1: Gloucester is the city. Gloucestershire is the shire or the region.
5: That's right. You have to have a cathedral to make it a shire. So we've got different shires in England, and Gloucester has Gloucester Cathedral, and it's in the shire of Gloucestershire.
1: Pip, thank you for releasing me from my ignorance. I'm most grateful.
5: No, you're not. You know you're not, Steve. Not at all. It's just that you said yourself you weren't quite sure.
1: Pip of Bow Desert, thank you.
5: I used to live about 3.5 miles away from there.
1: Is Gloucester Cathedral attractive? I love old cathedrals.
5: It is wonderful, and it's got so much history. Oh, it is a must. Go when it's Whit Monday and go and watch the cheese roll and go into the cathedral.
1: Thanks, Pip.
5: Thank you. Bye-bye.
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1: And you may know that we've been trying for a while to get Queensland Premier David Crisafulli to do a regular talkback, to take your calls as the Premier of Queensland. So far, we haven't been successful in that. But let me read you this. The Indian Prime Minister, Narendra Modi, has not fielded a question at a solo press conference in India since becoming Prime Minister in 2014. Just as well, it's a democracy. Consequently, a Norwegian journalist was receiving praise from Indians

0: for trying to ask questions of Narendra Modi during a press conference when he went to Scandinavia.
1: Prime Minister Modi, why don't you take some questions from the freest press in the world?
0: That was it. And he wouldn't answer. Prime Minister Narendra Modi, who's been Prime Minister of India since 2014, has not answered one single question at a solo press conference since becoming Indian Prime Minister. That's unbelievable. This is Joe Esposito, and you're the best.

Parliamentarians get docked pay if they are booted out of the chamber for a day. Sue, no, they're not. It's regarded as penalty enough to not be allowed to ask a question or contribute to debate in the chamber of the House of Representatives. Now, just a reminder before I leave you, first of all, Kat Feeney is broadcasting from the Queensland Spinners, Weavers and Fibre Artists Fibrecraft House at Auchenflower this afternoon from 12:30. They're underway now. Go along, say hello to the gang. They'd love to see you, and you can knit a beanie with Feeney this afternoon. In the meantime, we're looking for a furry friend on the south side of Brisbane. It makes this noise. Apparently that's a ferret dooking. And biosecurity officers have been knocking on doors around Flagstone trying to locate the suspected ferret pet. Unfortunately, it's not legal to have a ferret as a pet in Queensland. And this one looks like it's got out. So the ferret squad is out there knocking on the Flagstone doors, seeking access, or if anyone's seen a ferret around the southeast. Apparently, ferrets are regarded as an aggressive predator. And by law, you have to report sightings of any ferret. So if you have sighted the feral ferret or the aggressive ferret, 13 25 33 is the number.

0: Everything Brisbane.
1: Newly appointed Lions co-captain Josh Dunkley.
2: Brisbane Broncos star Payne Haas says he's determined to make
3: Allen bought a field right here in Albion. You could say they did it in a canter.
0: 612 ABC Radio Brisbane.

0: ABC News. Good morning, I'm Maria Hatzakis. Australia's top energy watchdog will cut benchmark power prices in many states from mid-year. Daniel Mercer has details.
1: Following years of hefty price rises, regulated power tariffs will fall from July under a decision announced this morning by the Australian Energy Regulator. The so-called default market offer will be cut by up to 7.2% in southeast Queensland and 5% in New South Wales. There'll be a slight increase of 1.4% in South Australia. AER Chair Claire Savage says while few customers are directly affected, the default offers are a key reference for all other prices.
2: So good news for customers. We are seeing price reductions.
1: Ms Savage says small businesses would get bigger price reductions.
0: The Premier, David Crisafulli, has welcomed the price cuts.
3: It's the first glimmer of hope that people have got in a long time, and I can assure Queenslanders that this isn't the end of the road, this is the beginning of it. And everything we're doing is about making sure that we do put downward pressure on their electricity prices. We're mindful about how tough people are doing it.
0: In other news, US forces have carried out what Central Command has described as self-defence strikes on southern Iran. Lauren Day reports from Washington.
4: A spokesperson for US Central Command said the strikes took place near Bandar Abbas, the home of a large Iranian naval base near the Strait of Hormuz, and the targets included missile launch sites and Iranian boats trying to lay mines. CENTCOM said they were intended to protect our troops from threats posed by Iranian forces. The strikes come hours after Iranian officials travelled to Doha for talks on ending the war. Lauren Day, ABC News, Washington.
0: A Queensland couple is demanding action 1 year on from their son's sudden death in Bali. Madeline Grace has the story.
5: 23-year-old Byron Haddo died while on a holiday with a friend in Bali on this day last year. His parents, Robert and Chantel Haddo, say they're still no closer to answers.
6: It's something that I'm quite sick of hearing from mainly Australian authorities, that it's out of obviously Australian's jurisdiction over there.
5: They still haven't received a police report, and the scene of his death was cleaned up before evidence could be collected. Now, his parents are demanding action from the Australian government, saying they want their son's death to be properly investigated, as it would have been had he died here in Australia. Investigations are ongoing.
0: A woman has died in a crash on the Darling Downs. Officers say a car hit a tree on Umbyram Road, southwest of Toowoomba, just before 8 o'clock this morning. Its 31-year-old driver died at the scene. The Forensic Crash Unit is investigating. Organisers of the Pacific Air Show on the Gold Coast say this year's event is on track, despite recent beach erosion. This report from Danielle Maher.
7: The three-day air show is expected to bring tens of thousands of spectators to the heart of Surfers Paradise for a display of more than a dozen aviation performances. But last year's event was cancelled after ex-tropical cyclone Alfred caused significant erosion to the city's beaches. In recent days, hazardous coastal conditions driven by a low in the Tasman Sea have seen powerful swells batter Gold Coast beaches, again causing erosion issues. But a spokesperson for the Pacific Air Show says the beachfront at Surfers Paradise remains in great shape, with planning on track to proceed with this year's August event as scheduled.
0: In sport, the Socceroos have suffered a major setback ahead of next month's World Cup, with Riley McGree ruled out through injury. He was forced from the field with a suspected hamstring problem during Middlesbrough's playoff final loss to Hull at the weekend. He's the fourth Australian player to be ruled out of the World Cup through injury in recent weeks. Briefly, in tennis, third seed Iga Swiatek has thrashed Australian Emerson Jones in the first round of the French Open, 6-1, 6-2. Second seed Elena Rybakina has cruised past Veronica Erjavec in straight sets. American sixth seed Amanda Anisimova defeated local hope Sarah Rugatomanga, 6-3, 6-1. Queensland's weather, scattered showers about much of the south.

0: An interior, isolated to scattered showers along the east coast and the central interior, mostly fine elsewhere. In the state, southeast cloudy with showers. Brisbane, Logan, the Gold and Sunshine Coast, a top of 24. Ipswich, 25. Toowoomba, 21. ABC News.
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0: Jo Jarvis spends a lot of her week at Rikers Island Prison. Rikers is a notorious remand jail in New York City. Jo goes there to teach meditation to men being held in the jail. And whether these men are in for murder or assault or drug crime, whatever it is that's brought them to prison, Jo believes that a simple meditation practice can profoundly change their lives. Because that's what meditation has done for her. Jo had a successful career here at the ABC. She was well paid, lived in a nice house in Sydney, had lots of friends and family. But on the inside, Jo was looking for more meaning in the way that she lived. So heading towards her 50th birthday, Jo packed her bags and moved to New York City, a place she'd been dreaming about since she was a kid. From knowing no one, Jo now has a wife, a dog and a growing number of meditation students, including the men in Rikers Island Prison. Hi, Jo.
11: Hi, Sarah.
0: Tell me about this place, about Rikers Island. What was it like going there the very first time?
11: Actually, I found it kind of exciting because perhaps this is a journalist in me, but, you know, I like going places where you're not really meant to go, you know, you're not allowed to go. Most people don't want to go, actually. And it's an interesting place just to, you know, just approaching it is interesting. So it from my apartment, it takes two subway rides and then a very long bus trip. So it takes me around 2 hours to get there. And then because it's an island, you cross a bridge. And as you're approaching it, you just see these, you know, huge razor wire just kind of looming ahead of you. And inside the razor wire, there's a series of facilities. So it's one jail, which in Australia is known as, you referred to as a remand centre, but it's got a series of them, a number of them. And I was going to the maximum security. And so, you know, there was a slight degree of trepidation, I suppose, the first time. I'd never been in a maximum security jail or prison before. I didn't know anyone who was incarcerated. I really had no relationship with incarcerated people at all, you know, so it was some trepidation, I think, the first time I went there.
0: What sort of security do you have to go through to enter the prison?
11: Yeah, it's quite a bit of security. And if you don't arrive with the right security, you're sent back. You know, there's no getting around it. But essentially what happens is you arrive at a centre, which is like a reception centre, and you go through there and it's like going through an airport. You know, when you're at the airport, you go through the X-ray and if you go through that and then you get on a bus. So when you go through that, basically there are doors that close behind you each time. And what I found going into these places is these places being prisons and jails. There are so many doors that close behind you and you start to realize that you're going from one cage into another cage into another cage. And you're just kind of plays on your psyche, you know, this continual caging that occurs. So you go through the reception centre, you get on a bus, the bus goes around the different facilities, drops you at yours. So I go to maximum security, it's called the GRVC centre, and there's about 2,000 men in maximum security. In the whole of Rikers Island, there is about 6,000 men. It's one of America's largest penal colonies. So the next bit of security is that you going into maximum security, you go through a whole nother layer of security, which is, again, a little bit like going into the airport. Take off anything that buzzes. You go through, they X-ray everything, and you walk through. And usually in the beginning, there was someone who would escort me around. But, and I kind of found this to be, a privilege, and that is I'm now allowed to escort myself around. You know, I've got that sort of privilege, if you like. So, yeah.
0: That's an extraordinary number of people. Is there violence inside that prison, Jo?
11: Yes, yeah. I mean, there's terrible violence. It's regularly reported on. Rikers Island has a terrible reputation. You know, it's got a reputation for being extremely violent.

0: The New York Times reported that for 1 week in October 2023, there was something like 47 fires, 58 assaults, a number of slashings, attacks on corrections officers. But, you know, really the people who are most at risk are the incarcerated people themselves. It's an extremely violent place.
1: Have you yourself ever felt frightened or threatened physically inside the jail?
0: I've certainly never been threatened, and I haven't been frightened, but I have felt, sometimes you're just aware that there's anger around you, and if things went a particular way, yeah, you'd be in the line of fire. So do I think I'm in danger? No. I've actually asked a friend of mine who's a former warden, do you think I'm in danger in there? And he said, yes. I don't ever feel it. And I've just been treated well by the people in there, you know, the incarcerated people, because I come there to help, to give them something that they might enjoy, and they know that. And so anger's never aimed at me. There was one time I walked into a housing unit. There's a series of housing units within the maximum security centre, and within the housing unit there are all these individual cells. This is maximum security. And so I walk into those housing units and give a talk about meditation. And on this one particular day, I walked in there and I kind of stood in the centre and I was waiting for the place to calm down, because it's always very noisy. Jails and prisons are extremely noisy, and it's all concrete and everything's stainless steel, so the noise just reverberates. And there was a guy and he was really just going mad. He was really angry about something and I couldn't really understand what he was angry. It just wasn't clear to me what it was about. And, you know, everything is bolted down, so he couldn't throw anything, but he was hitting the stainless steel chairs and hitting the stainless steel table and yelling, and it was full on. And so I stood there for a little while and I thought, you know, I think I might just leave. You know, I'm not going to get anywhere here today. There's no point doing this. It's just too disrupted. So I was just about to leave. And as I was about to leave, this guy who really is losing his mind, he started walking over towards me. And I thought, oh, this is going to be interesting. And as he's walking towards me, I just looked at him and he looked at me and he said, who are you? And I said, oh, I'm the meditation teacher. And he said, he goes, I suppose you think I need meditation. And I said, well, I think it's good for most people, actually. And he goes, no, you think I really need it, don't you? And I said, yeah, actually, I do. And he goes, all right, I'll sign up. And he signed up for the class the next day I was teaching him.
1: Institutions of all kinds, they not only have their special sounds, they have smells, just that number of people put together. What's it smell like inside Rikers Island?
0: You're so right. It really does. It has a particular smell. It's a sort of smell of stagnancy. There's very little airflow, if any airflow. You know, there's no open windows. And it's not because I think that the place is dirty. I mean, it's been cleaned all the time because there's a lot of people there to do cleaning, you know. Yeah, it doesn't smell good.
1: Inmates volunteer to come along to the meditation course that you run, Jo. How do you begin it? What's your spiel?
0: They're always fascinated by my accent. And they always ask me about, oh, you know, did you know Steve Irwin? And do you know what happened to Steve Irwin? And there's always a conversation about Steve Irwin. And I just explain to them that this is a technique that if they're stressed will make them feel better. And I explain to them that it's very simple, that I will take them through it over 4 days. And by the end of it, they'll be self-sufficient in that sense, meaning they don't need me. They don't need any apps or any guidance. They're completely self-sufficient. And that means that they can then meditate for 20 minutes twice a day, able to do that, and that they will feel better. So I talk about it just in terms of feeling better. I try to make it as practical as possible. I remember one time I walk in there, I'm giving the talk, you know, this is about stress. This is improves your capacity to handle stress. You will feel better from doing it. I'll show you how to do it over 4 days. So I'm giving the talk. And then there's a guy off to my right and he's got his feet up on one of the chairs and he's got his arms out in front of him. He's doing push-ups, you know, and, you know, he's very well built and he's just like doing these push-ups at this great rate. And as I'm talking, he goes, I've got a question. I'm like, yeah, what's your question? And he said, I want to know how it's going to help me on the street. I'm like, interesting. Okay. And I'm like, well, the way that will help you on the street is that if your nervous system is just full of stress, it really affects your capacity to be responsive. It affects all sorts of things. It affects your capacity to be in the moment, and you need to be in the moment to be alert and aware of what's happening around you. And you're like, oh, yeah, that makes sense.
2: Did he keep doing the push-ups after that?
0: Hey, the whole thing is he's still doing the push-ups, but he did sign up. And so, I mean, I don't try to pretend I know anything about a life I've never lived, but I do try to put myself in their position. And it is a different sort of pitch, if you like, than it would be if I was teaching a corporate lawyer in Manhattan. You know, it's just a different, the questions in the course itself, like when they're learning, they're exactly the same questions. And it always comes down to the same things for people, you know. Oh, there's so many thoughts in meditation, or there's this or there's that. Yeah, I feel better. They're always saying the same things. It's so wonderful, actually, that we really are all the same when it comes down to some basic things.
1: Do you ask the men to close their eyes when they meditate, Jo?
0: I do, but people who have been very traumatized don't always want to close their eyes, and they in a prison, people don't always want to close their eyes because they don't trust the people sitting around them. So I say to them, I would like you to close your eyes, but if you don't feel comfortable doing this, just half close them. And it's interesting because sometimes they will sit there with their eyes half closed, and then eventually they just kind of succumb and close their eyes. And no one's been beaten up in one of my classes, so they're quite safe, you know.
1: There are many different styles of meditation with different emphases or different practices, I guess, as part of that. In Vedic meditation, which you teach, mantras are really important. How do they work?
0: So the mantras for this type of meditation are called Bija mantras. That just means they're seed mantras. It's like planting a seed, if you like. These mantras, they don't have any meaning. So when you think them, your mind doesn't get caught in the meaning of them. It just, your mind responds to the vibrational quality. And they're a vehicle for the mind to go inwards. So when you think these words and you don't chant it and you don't say it over and over in a clear, concise sort of way, you think it and you allow it to drift away. And that process of allowing the mind to drift takes your mind inwards. And as the mind goes inwards, the body starts to relax. And through that process, the mind goes to subtler states of thinking, which is very calming, it's very peaceful. But also what happens is that the body, when it relaxes, releases stress, because stress is locked in the physiology. And the thing is with this meditation technique, you're doing it twice a day. So you're systematically removing years and years of built up stress and trauma. And then you're also countering the stress that will come in that day.
1: What sort of things have inmates told you about their experience with the practice and with learning meditation?
0: They are often so insightful. And I think about this guy called Angel, who I taught about a year ago. And on the second day, he said, and he definitely didn't say this in front of the rest of the class, he said, oh, you know, this is making me feel softer, like more gentle. And I said, oh, well, that's probably a great thing to feel, isn't it? And he said, no, it's not at all. And I said, why? Could you say more about that? And he said, yeah, because you do not want to feel like that in here. Mm-hmm. He kind of looked at me like, you're a bit of an idiot. Don't you get it? And I did kind of get it, but I wanted him to say it. And look, I think that's the case for any man, actually, for men, not any man, but a lot of men. You know, they have to be tough. They've got to be seen to have it together. Now, if you're in a jail, which I've described the violence before, so you've just got this hostility and violence around you, or the potential for it at all times, you're going to want to feel ready. You're going to want to feel like you can take on anyone. They're on high alert. And so feeling tough, and also this guy, Angel, had also lived on the street. So he had built a lot of defenses and he didn't want to feel that softness. So I sort of walked him through how, in fact, it was going to become his best friend. And how it didn't make him weaker, and that because I think he had that sense of, if I relax too much, I'm not going to be able to look after myself. But it's actually not the case. And sometimes, you know, people who are corporate people will say a similar sort of thing to me. It's actually interesting. They'll say, oh, I'm feeling so relaxed. I'm really scared that I'm just not going to have enough kind of stress to keep driving me.
2: You're going to be walked all over.
0: Yeah,
1: and
0: right.
1: So, and what do you say when people raise that fear with you? Like, if I get let go of all these defences, how am I protected?
0: Well, I say you are protected because you're more in touch with yourself. So you're more capable to, it's a bit like with the guy who was doing the push-ups, wondering how it's going to help him on the street. You're more in the present. Well, you are in the present moment. You know, your mind is less distracted because you haven't got all of the stress just pulsating through you. You're in the moment, you're aware, you're alert. So things like your peripheral vision is enhanced. Your capacity to sense what's going on around you is enhanced. It's just a different way of thinking. And, you know, the people in prison are not the only ones, as I just described, who kind of think that they need to be defended and hard in order to be effective. It's actually just not true. Now, I don't get much to hear the stories of their lives, but I do get to see them before and afterwards. And the before and after, that I feel terrible to, hey, I'm feeling actually kind of good now. And that's only after 4 days.
1: Jo Jarvis is my guest today on Conversations. So tell me about the decision of yours, Jo, to teach meditation in prisons. Like, where did that first come to you? Or how did it come to you? Did it come to you in a flash, or was it something that you were building towards? How did it happen?
0: There are so many different reasons that I wanted to do it, but yes, it did also come to me in a flash. So all of those things are true. So I was speaking to somebody whose opinion I kind of value highly, and somebody who, you know, advises me from time to time. And he said to me, if there was one cohort of people that you wanted to teach, who would it be? And I said, without missing a beat, incarcerated people. And I hadn't even been thinking about it, but I just immediately said incarcerated people. And he said, you should do that. And I said, well, you know, I think it seems it's the sort of thing that you do once you've really established yourself, you know, you go and do that work then. And I didn't feel well established at that time. And he said, no, you should do it, because that's where you'll get the drive, you'll get the passion, you know, have passion, you'll be able to do that. And the rewards that you get from that will surpass anything you've ever done. And he was absolutely right. I guess I was always just extremely struck by penal system, the way that we throw people in jail and prison and kind of leave them to rot, mainly. It doesn't seem right to me. It's always worried me. I don't think it's right. And I have also thought, if I was in there, I would want this. You know, if I had to be in there, I would want the relief that meditation gives me. So I guess all those things that led me to want to do it.
1: Was it hard to convince the prison to let you in to volunteer teaching people meditation? What was that process like?
0: It wasn't easy, actually. Yeah. I mean, they just don't let people just, oh, I just want to come and volunteer in the prison. And, you know, they don't. And I think I just got lucky in many ways. So what happened was I applied to be a volunteer. I didn't hear from anyone for a long time, and I just kept ringing them every day. You know, journalism, you know, the persistence and the determination that it takes to, you know, be a journalist, it actually came in very handy in a number of ways, and that was one of them. And one day I kind of got sick of waiting, and I finally said to the person in reception, I'd rung the reception, to the volunteer section of the New York Department of Correction, I said, just tell me what your process is. Like, when I apply, where does my form go? Who's got it? She goes, oh, well, that would be George. You know, and I said, put me through to George. And she goes, oh, okay. So she put me through to this guy called George. And George said, oh, yeah, I've probably got, and I could hear him rustling through the paper, these papers. And he kind of said, oh, here it is, Jo Jarvis. It says here you want to teach women. I'm like, yeah, that's right. And he goes, oh, well, you've come to the wrong place. I run men maximum security. I'll send it to the women's section. I'm like, no, George, hold it.
2: Stop.
0: Let's just go with, you know, you've got it. Like, could you process this? And so he did. And that's how I ended up in there.
1: Did you grow up in a religious family at all, Jo? Like, was prayer a part of your childhood, say?
0: No, it wasn't at all. I mean, I think, my family is, I went to a Presbyterian school, my family's Church of England, but no, we're not a family of prayer, definitely not.
1: Well, tell me a bit about your childhood. How did you spend your time as a kid?
0: I mean, I think about childhood, you know, I'm on the cusp of Gen X and Boomer generation, but definitely feel like a Gen Xer. And the Gen X joke is that we were just left to our own devices. You know, we could do anything and no one cared. And, you know, our parents cared about us, but you could just be riding a bike around in the street and you'd just be out there for hours until it was dark, riding around. Or it felt like life was this great adventure, and we would explore, you know, the creeks that ran through the suburb that I lived in Unley Park. And there was this creek that ran through there, and I would, get down into the creek, and I'd make my friends get down in there, and we would just like follow the creek through all of the houses. Life just kind of felt like an adventure. You could climb trees, you could do, I don't know, it just felt like an exciting place to be.
2: You grew up in Adelaide, as you say, but by the time you were a teenager, what city were you dreaming about?
0: So I suppose in my early teens, I think I started to become aware that I was different, and I had a sense that I might be gay, and I think that that meant that when I saw a film called Times Square, it was a film, I don't even know who the director was, I don't even know who the actors were, what I remember about it is the music, David Byrne, Patti Smith, Ramones, this, and the film was alive with this music, and it was about a runaway girl, and it's this other girl, and I can't even remember if they were gay, but I think there was a gay element to it. But it felt gay, exactly. Like, yeah, but you know, they lived in New York City. They were in a dilapidated loft somewhere, and I just thought, that's where I want to be. That's how I'm going to live. And yeah, quite a young age, I was thinking about that.
2: In the era that you were a teenager, Dawn Dunstan was the famed Labor Premier of South Australia. Was that something you were aware of as you were coming into your young adulthood?
0: Dawn Dunstan had an enormous impact on me. He was, you know, I grew up in a very kind of conservative environment. Dawn Dunstan, he was really something, you know, he did much more than this, but he wore a pink safari suit into Parliament one day. I mean, he did a lot more than that, but he was very intelligent.
2: You're going to be remembered for something. That is a great thing to be remembered for, I think.
0: Absolutely. And he looked good in it too. I even knew that as a kid. It was like, hey, he looks good. But, you know, he was really something, and he oversaw the passage of the of legislation to allow or to decriminalise homosexuality. And, you know, apart from doing things like making Adelaide this sort of fantastically vibrant and creative place that he did through, you know, all sorts of ways, like, for example, he set up the Festival Centre there. He set up Adelaide Festival, which was every 4 years and, you know, the best arts in the world. I mean, it rivaled Edinburgh Festival. It was really something. And the whole town, you could feel it. And what happened was when that legislation went through, and I think that was around 74, I think. And it was the first state in Australia that decriminalised homosexuality. It had such an impact on me. I realised, okay, so a bunch of politicians have actually sat down and said that this is okay. What I knew I was, they were saying it was okay. And I didn't know anyone who thought it was okay. And no one really ever used to talk about it. You know, back then, I mean, it's not like you had the internet. So you were, you know, it's only word of mouth, and where would you ever hear anything about homosexuality? And so I was very, very affected by that. And, you know, by the time I got to 17, I think, I decided, okay, I've got to be honest about this. I can't live a lie. And I wasn't even living a gay, you know, I had not even slept with anyone, but I knew I was gay, and I knew I had to come out because I just wasn't going to live a lie. And I credit that with Dawn Dunstan. I feel so fortunate to have grown up in Adelaide.
2: That feels such a courageous thing to do as a teenager in that era, Jo. Like, does it feel crazy brave to you looking back?
0: Yes, it does. I still think it was probably the bravest thing I've ever done, actually. I'm getting quite emotional, but it was a gutsy thing to do because nobody around me thought it was a good idea. Nobody's saying, patting you on the back. You know, the only reason you would do that is I just couldn't live with that lie. I knew I didn't want to live like that. And I knew that I was going to lose friends, and I knew that I was not going to make my parents happy. And my parents were actually okay about it. You know, they were okay. And my mother, in fact, gave me a book about lesbian sex a couple of years later. She's so supportive. But yeah, I think it was a pretty gutsy thing to do, actually. Yeah.
2: You went on to university and at that time helped pay the bills by working as a bike courier. Was that a good fit for you, that job?
0: It was probably one of the best jobs I've ever had, being a bicycle courier.
2: Why?
0: I just love the physicality of it, you know, that you would be out in the sun and you could just ride hard all around Adelaide, which is a very flat town until you got to, I think it's called Frome Street. But there was one place that had a hill, and just riding up that hill really hard.

0: which is such a challenge, and I loved it, the whole thing. And I loved competing with everybody else, were guys. Like, anyone else who was a bicycle courier was a guy, and I just loved competing with them and racing up the hill and beating them. And it just was fun. It was competitive, it was physical. But the other thing that I loved about it was that you could turn off your radio so that they couldn't contact you. And we just would lie around in Victoria Square and just look at the sky. And I just thought it was a great job. I made enough money to live. And that was in between two university degrees, the first degree that I dropped out of and before I'd started journalism. That's what I did. And I think it was a really terrific job, actually.
1: Well, why did you leave the life of the happy bike career for journalism? Why did you want to study journalism?
0: Look, I think it was actually my father's idea. You know, I just didn't think that he could see a future for me. And he was very concerned that that's where I was going to spend the rest of my life, as a bicycle courier. Who knows whether that would have happened, but he encouraged me strongly to get into journalism to go and apply to the journalism school in South Australia at the South Australian University. It was called McGill in those days. It was a very good course. It was, you know, renowned for its connections with the industry. So I was very fortunate to get into that journalism school. And I was curious, you know, and I actually knew quite a bit about current affairs. I was interested in the world. I was an engaged thing. So it was a good fit for me. And I think I was pretty fortunate, really, that my father pushed me into it, because I wasn't going to do it of my own volition. I was happy just to be a bicycle courier, actually.
1: You ended up joining the ABC as a cadet reporter and was sent to Darwin. What was it like arriving in Darwin back then?
0: Darwin was a wild place back in 1991. It really felt like the frontier. The airport wasn't actually a proper airport. It was a hangar for the Air Force. And I remember seeing a guy who was sort of walking ahead of me, and he was wearing like a 10-gallon hat. He was a cowboy, full cowboy, and not an affectation. It was for real. I just thought, well, this is fantastic. This is like really interesting. I'd never been to Darwin before. There was a wildness about it that really isn't evident today, I don't think.
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2: Maria Hatzakis with ABC News. A woman has been charged over the death of a child west of Brisbane. The body of a 4-year-old girl was found at a home in Lowood late last night. A 31-year-old woman has been charged with murder as a domestic violence offence. Electricity prices are set to be slashed across southeast Queensland. The Australian Energy Regulator has announced the default market offer will be cut by up to 7.2%. for households in the region. The US military says it has launched strikes in southern Iran. US Central Command has described the attacks as defensive actions. Several properties in southwest Queensland have been evacuated amid suspicion students may have brought liquid mercury to a local school. The Cunnamulla State School is closed as authorities investigate the extent of the contamination. ABC News.
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1: Jo Jarvis is my guest today on Conversations. Jo is a meditation teacher, and one of the places she teaches is at Rikers Island Prison in New York City. It's one of the most notorious jails in America, and Jo teaches men in its maximum security section. Before beginning a new life in New York City, Jo was a journalist with the ABC for many years, beginning her career in Darwin. And then as you were making your way in this career in journalism, Jo, you got the news that your younger brother Sam had died suddenly. What happened?
0: Yes. My brother took his life, actually, and very, very shocking. You know, even today, you know, gosh, so many years later now, 23 years later, you know, I can still feel emotion from that. And he took his life, and he was only young, 27. And it was just, it's very hard to even express what something like that feels like. And to see my parents just shattered, my sister, it was terrible.

0: various times he had been diagnosed with different mental illnesses, and I don't think by the end that any of them actually remained the final diagnosis. He was a very spiritual person, actually, way before I was even interested in anything spiritual. In fact, his death led me to that, you know, if anything, it did. But he was thoughtful and insightful, but also troubled, deeply troubled, and at times very angry. And yes, we did have some idea. We had a lot of idea, actually. You know, he had been in a lot of trouble and we knew that he was floundering. But still, when somebody does that, it's not like you're expecting it.
1: No, the shock of that way of losing someone is so profound. And, you know, people react in different ways. Some people fall into the loss of it and some people desperately try to distract themselves or look elsewhere. I mean, what were the months after your brother's death like for you? Did you bury yourself in work or what role did work come to have at that time?
0: Well, actually, around that time, I had applied for the role as China correspondent for the ABC. And when my brother died, I thought, I don't want to work here anymore. I don't want to work. I just couldn't. I was actually, you know, told that I was going to get the job. And they're like, you really shouldn't leave. You're going to get that job. And I knew that I wasn't emotionally capable of going and doing a job like that. And I really wasn't emotionally capable of doing very much. I felt shattered. And it really broke me, really.
1: What role was drinking playing in your life back then?
0: Yeah, I mean, I did drink a lot as a way. I wasn't doing, you know, consciously I wasn't saying I'm grieving, therefore I will drink. It wasn't like that.
1: We're never that logical, really,
0: no.
1: As a species, are we?
0: No. I would drink heavily on a Friday night. I was sort of aware that I had a drinking problem, and so I worked very hard to control it. And, you know, I guess I had a lot of professional pride. You know, when I did eventually go back to work, and the grief with my brother really stayed with me for years, and I buried it with alcohol. I didn't drink every night. I would drink on a Friday night, and then it became, oh, I was drinking on a Wednesday night. You know, I was drinking on a Wednesday night and a Friday night, or a Wednesday night and a Saturday night. And my body's never coped very well with alcohol, and I was drinking quite a bit of it. And so the rest of the week I was recovering from those two, you know, drinking stints. And I was in a very, very bad way. And the thing is with alcohol, it's sort of protecting you to a degree. Well, that's why you're doing it. It's stopping you feel, but it's actually weakening you, deeply weakening you. All of your defenses, your physiology, everything is just getting just broken down. And if I have a drink now, just one drink makes me feel terrible. And I'm like, I can't believe I would just, you know, just drink quite a lot of wine back in those days.
1: And that was the better option. I mean, as you say, people do it for a reason.
0: Yeah.
1: And it felt, no matter, even if it felt bad, it presumably felt better than you were feeling without it at that
0: yes.
1: point somehow. So how did that come to an end? What was the turning point for you around alcohol?
0: Well, I had a girlfriend at the time who said, if you don't stop, I'm leaving. And that was the trigger for me. And so I went and got some help and that worked. You know, I did. I stopped and I took it really seriously and I did, you know, everything that I was kind of told to do to remain sober. So in many ways, that's a good thing. Of course, it's a good thing. But what happens when you remove a substance like that, that really is kind of keeping you together, is stopping you feeling all of those things you don't want to feel, then all of those things come out. It's just natural. And so I then just became overwhelmed by these thoughts and feelings that I was absolutely unequipped to deal with. I had no idea what to do. And sort of began a very kind of intensive time of things like therapy, and I would swim a lot. I'd do a lot of yoga and eat, you know, I was trying to get my nutrition right and all of these things, but nothing was working. Nothing was working in the sense that I didn't feel better and I couldn't see any improvement. And I was really quickly losing hope, I think. You know, I mean, I had never thought about doing anything like my brother had done, but I lived with deep depression and

0: anxiety. And I was never diagnosed with those things, but I know that that's definitely, if I had asked for a diagnosis, that's what I would have got.
1: So is this at the point in your life, Jo, when you find meditation?
0: Yes. So I was ABC News Radio. I was talking about how I had tried, the only thing I hadn't tried to get better, to feel better, was meditation. And I had actually gone to some Buddhist centers, and I was, while they're very lovely people, I was kind of put off by the traditional nature of it. You know, there are a lot of people in robes, and it didn't look like, I just didn't feel like I could fit in there. At the time, I found that too confronting. I thought it was weird, and I just couldn't see myself in it. And so I was really despairing. It was like, well, that's not going to work either. And then someone said, oh, you know, you should try Vedic meditation. They don't, you know, it's a bit different to that. And I found a guy in Sydney who, when I met him, he looked like a football player.
1: A rugby union.
0: Yeah, striped shirt. And, you know, he's just a guy, you know. And he was very lovely. And he taught me this technique. And I immediately, it impacted me immediately. From the first time, that first day I learned it, I thought, oh, my goodness, this is it.
1: Why? How did you feel in that first meditation session?
0: I felt free. There is no thing in this world that will fix you in one moment. There's nothing. But you can have relief in one moment. And I received that relief in that one moment. In that first 20-minute session, I walked out of there. And I mean, I'd never taken psychedelic drugs, but everything was this psychedelic green outside. Something had happened, and I was sort of on a whole other plane. Didn't remain like that. I'm just saying that that was the impact on me at the time. And then what I noticed for the rest of the week, because you go for 4 days, so you go for four classes for an hour, 90 minutes each time. As the week progressed, I just got more and more relaxed. And if you have been in this kind of literally a prison of your own mind, to feel relaxed and to feel happiness for the first time in I don't know how long, I just had these glimpses of hope. It's like, oh, something is being unlocked here. I know this is the key. And, yeah, so not surprisingly, I continued with it.
1: You took up this practice and ended up training as a teacher of Vedic meditation, and then one day had a meeting with a senior teacher who was visiting Sydney, and you asked him if he had any advice for you. What happened?
0: This senior teacher was in town, and we were in Bondi, a beautiful house overlooking the sea. And, you know, I considered him wise. He had been telling me a number of things about the tradition that I had learned meditation in, and I found it very interesting. But at the end of the session, I just thought I'd ask him if he had any advice for me. And so I directly said, do you have any advice for me? And he said, and he kind of gestured out to the sea below, and he said, you got to get out of this place. It's a dangerous paradise. I'm like, oh, my goodness, that's not exactly what I thought you were going to say. I thought you were going to say I needed to do, you know, an extra 10 minutes meditation a day or something like that, you know, that kind of advice. And I said to him, so where do you think I should go? And he said, New York City. And he was American. And it was like someone had shot me through the heart in a good way. I was like, you're kidding. That's the place I've wanted to live my whole life. I've just never had the wherewithal to get myself there. And, you know, and at this point I'm in my late 40s. And it was one of those things that once you hear it, you can't unhear it. And as a result, it just bothered me and bothered me and bothered me until I finally did it.
1: How did people react, Jo, when you said, I'm leaving ABC News Radio, I'm leaving my life in Sydney, and I'm going to New York?
0: There was a couple of years lead up to the actual going, because I was terrified, you know, because it meant throwing everything in. It meant giving up my job, leaving my friends, leaving my family, going to a place that I didn't know anyone. I think I had one acquaintance in New York City. People thought I was, I think that someone once said to me, I think you're a gunner. And I went, what do you mean? You're someone who is going to do this. I don't think you're going to do it. it kind of spurred me on, but it also kind of made me think, I wonder if they're right. Mm. You know, maybe I am. I'm just talking about this. But what happened? And I mean, I credit meditation with this, but, you know, who knows? I just found that, like, my courage just built over time. Like, I talk about, you know, being one of the most courageous things I've ever did was coming out when I was young, was gay. This was a similar sort of thing. It's a slow build, this inevitability, this terror sort of building inside you. Oh, my God, I've got to do this thing that is going to really upset people, and I don't know what's going to be on the other side, but I know that I have to do it. And it was a very similar sort of thing. And, yeah, people were not, you know, it had a very big impact on my life, let me say, with my relationships, without a doubt.
1: I'm Sarah Kanoski. My guest on Conversations today is meditation teacher Jo Jarvis. When that terror and excitement built and you took that step and booked a plane ticket and arrived in New York, what was that first week like? Did it feel like it was living up to your teenage fantasies, or was there moments of thinking, oh, my God, what have I done?
0: The moment I thought, oh, my God, what have I done, was the It's actually very hard to set up in New York City, particularly back in those. I mean, I know it is like 9 years ago now, but the internet is not what it was. What it is today is not what it was. You know, it wasn't very easy from here to work out exactly how to do it. So, for example, I didn't realize that in order to get an apartment, you need a credit rating in the US. You can't get a credit rating. And an Australian means nothing. I mean, your credit rating in Australia means nothing to them. So it was really hard to get somewhere to live. And I finally found something in a place called Bushwick, which is in Brooklyn. Bushwick, look, it's considered a very cool place to live, but not if you're in your late 40s. You know, it's really for 20-year-olds and you know, young creative artist sort of thing. But I ended up in Bushwick and I actually got a fantastic loft. You know, it was one of those cases of it's too good to be true, and I should have known, because I got this great loft and it was looking at the Empire State Building in Manhattan, and it was huge and it was light and it was, you know, it was expensive but not too expensive. And on the very first night, I heard this just grinding. The sound was, it was so loud. And I got up and went to the window. I'm like, what the hell is going on? And there was just this line of trucks in front of me. And I'd moved in opposite Brooklyn's waste management service that came alive every night at 6 o'clock and stopped at 6 o'clock every morning. Yes. It was unbelievable. Oh, and the smell. You couldn't open the windows. I started to cry, actually, and I rang up the real estate agent, and of course he wasn't returning my calls at that point.
1: Of course he wasn't. It finally let this apartment, this loft.
0: Yeah. So it's such a New York story.
1: I hope you found something better than that before too much longer. Jo.
0: I lived there for some time, actually, because they wouldn't move me, and they eventually moved me to somewhere else in the same building, which was much, much better. But, you know, I lived in that situation quite some time. So, yeah.
1: And how do you find the amazing pace, the energy of New York? How does that suit you?
0: I love it. That's one of the key things I love about the place. I love its intensity. I love the fact that you're seeing people living their lives on the street, you know, whether it's the family down the road, you know, you hear them having their conversations about, you know, have you got your school lunch and have you got this and have you got that? And you kind of build up a picture of people because you can see them in their different clothes at different times. You see such different types of people and the way they live. I kind of love that public nature of New York, and it's the same thing on the subways. You know, if you're on a route going backwards and forwards each day, you get to know people and how they live and what they're doing. And I sort of love that public nature of New York, and I love its intensity. To me, it's one of the most vibrant, exciting places I've ever set foot in. And people said to me, oh, you'll get sick of it. It'll get too much for you. But I find it very exciting, sometimes very difficult, certainly very difficult. It's tough, and people are tough. You know, I got hit by a car one day. I got hit by a car when I was crossing Second Avenue, and I was lying in the middle of the road quite some time before anybody came to help me. And I'd been hit by this car, you know. It's a tough place. I'm not saying people aren't nice. There is all of that, but it's tough.
1: I can hear you as like a true New Yorker. You're saying that with a smile in your voice. Like, yeah, I was lying there on the middle of Second Avenue. No one even came for me. That's the city.
0: That's right. It's kind of like a badge of honor. You know, it's a bit, you know, yeah.
1: A few months after arriving in New York, you acquired a dog. How did that happen?
0: So I think I've been there for 4 months. It was January. January's freezing, of course, in New York City. And a friend of mine was visiting, Vicky, from Australia, from Sydney. And she and I were walking through the Lower East Side about to go to dinner. And it was very, very cold. And the wind was really howling. And so we were kind of bundled up. It might have been even snowing. And we were walking along. And this guy comes up to me. And, you know, it happens a lot in New York. People will ask you for things, money or food or things like that. He came up and he opened his coat. And in the pocket of his coat was this tiny dog. And he said, "Ma'am, would you like to buy my dog?" And I said, "Well, no, actually, I'm going to dinner. Thank you, but no, I don't want to buy your dog." And I kept walking. And I thought, what's going to happen to that dog? And so I went back. I said, "Vicky, come on, we've got to go back." I said, what's the story with your dog? And the guy said, "Well, look, I'm going to plead guilty to," he didn't say what, "and I'm going into jail, into Rikers Island in a couple of days' time. I need someone to take my dog. And it's $100. And I thought, well, this is definitely a scam. But then I thought, maybe it's not. And so I gave him my number and said, "Look, ring me tomorrow. If you can't sell it to anyone, ring me tomorrow and we can talk." Of course, he rang me the next day, and I mean, I did not want a dog. I'd just arrived in New York, and I didn't want one in New York City. But anyway, he rang the next day, and I said, "Listen, I'll take the dog, but, you know, these are my conditions. I'm not going to pay for her, and you need to bring her to me, to my apartment in Brooklyn," because I figured if it's a scam, he's not going to do that. And sure enough, next minute, he's at my place, and he brought her in, and his name was Jose, and he bought me this little Yorkshire Terrier whose name was Tiny, who's now, you know, I've had her now for 9 years, and she is like the love of my life, next to my wife, of course, but yeah.
1: So speaking of the other love of your life, you met her that same week, is that right? How did that happen?
0: Well, I met Susan online, and one of the things she kind of liked about my profile was that I was a lesbian without a dog. Like, a lot of lesbians have dogs, is the thing. And I didn't have one, and she loved it because her previous girlfriend had a dog and it hadn't gone very well. So she was so happy that I didn't have a dog. And then so on the first date, I didn't have a dog. And then on the second date, I was like, "Oh, by the way, I have a dog now. Her name is Tiny." And I noticed that Susan's face kind of fell, and I'm like, "What?" And she told me, and I'm like, "Well, I'm sorry, but now I do have a dog." Anyway, I think it's fair to say Susan is possibly more in love with Tiny than even I am. You know, she fell for Tiny too. Tiny is a beautiful, sweet little dog. And I think the fact that I met those two in the same week, that cemented my fate in New York in a way. And it's only over time I've looked back and gone, that actually were two very significant things that happened and cemented my place there, actually.
1: You, maybe despite Tiny or because of Tiny, you and Susan ended up getting married. Was marriage always on your cards, Joe? Was it something you wanted?
0: No, it wasn't. You know, I grew up in a time when gay marriage wasn't even a possibility, so I never even longed for it. It was never even part. I aspired to it. I didn't even think it was a great thing, marriage. You know, I just, as an institution, just didn't appeal to me. I kind of thought, even if you have a piece of paper, why does that make your marriage, what make this union more meaningful than if you don't have a piece of paper? I just didn't, you know. But I needed to get married in order to get a green card. So, you know, once I realized that, I remember going home one day and saying to Susan, "Hey, so lawyer tells me I need to get a green card. The current visa I'm on is not going to work anymore." And I said, "In order to get a green card, I need to get married." She looked at me and she said, "Well, I'm not marrying kind." And I said, "Well,
1: I don't like dogs and I'm not getting married."
0: That's right. Yes. Welcome to your new life. And so, but we never discussed it again and we got married. And I actually really like being married. I think it's kind of great.
2: Where did you get married? Where was your ceremony?
0: It was in the town hall, Lower Manhattan, where, you know, a lot of people get married. It's kind of, there's a whole thing down there. It's very exciting. There's a lot of people getting married. And, you know, we had this celebrant who was very taciturn and very all business and like, just like, get in and do this and now I'm marrying you. And, you know, we loved it and our friends were there, so it was really fun. But it was also, it was the fact that the celebrant was just so sort of offhand with us that made the whole thing very funny. I remember I said to her, oh, will you be in the photo with us? She goes, no, I haven't got time for that.
2: So next.
0: Yeah, next. Kind of was a bit like that.
1: After you've spent a day teaching meditation inside the prison, inside Rikers, Joe, and you walk back out through all those gates, hearing them all close behind you, leaving those men there, what's it like to be back on the outside again?
0: Yeah, so it's funny you ask that question, because I often think how, you know, the start, differences that I experienced, you know, that I'm in there with the smell that we talked about earlier, with these men who live in really terrible conditions, who don't know what's going to happen in their life. They're waiting for their case to be heard. They don't know if they're moving upstate to a prison upstate or whether that they'll be released. They don't know what's happening in their family. They don't, you know, it's a place of desperateness and deep sadness. And sometimes, you know, I can feel quite sad coming out of there. You know, I'm just like, God, that's tough. You know, I will have spoken to someone. I'll see their sadness. And then I come out and then I get on a bus and then I get on a subway and I'm back in this kind of, you know, very nice suburb or neighborhood, as Americans say, you know, in a very nice neighborhood, drinking a latte. And it's a strange contrast. I feel very, you know, I feel very fortunate. And I feel very fortunate to do the whole thing. You know, I feel fortunate to work with those people. I feel fortunate to be in touch with them. There's something about incarcerated people that I find very interesting, and that is that they're very straightforward. I don't know if you can make a generalization like that, but yet I'm going to. And I think that I like their lack of pretension, that it's very straightforward, just like a lack of BS, you know, essentially. It's a lack of pretension. It's very straightforward. And I really like that environment. I feel very fortunate to work in there. And I feel fortunate to leave too, absolutely. No.
1: In the obvious senses, there are so many differences between you and them. You know, you get to leave, they're locked inside, you're not a violent criminal. Many of them have committed violent acts. They're men, you're a woman. But are there ways that you feel connection? Are there places that you see yourself in them?
0: Well, yes. I understand the anger. Well, put it this, I don't necessarily understand their anger, but I understand being angry. I've experienced a lot of anger. I used to be very angry, and I understand what it's like to feel frustrated and angry and not know how to resolve that in yourself. And I see that with people. Like the key things that men say to me in there at the end of the course is, one, I feel less angry. I don't feel so angry anymore. Or they'll say, my mom tells me that I don't sound so angry. Or my girlfriend says my girl tells me I don't sound so angry anymore. And I know what that feeling is like, and I know the relief of not, you know, of being caught up in an emotion that you're not fully in control of. That's awful. That's an awful feeling. And while my anger didn't manifest in violence, I do understand what it's like to feel out of control. And men have said to me things like, I don't know how to control my anger. I'm not getting away from the fact these are very serious things that are happening, and there are victims. But I'm also saying, to feel like that and to admit it, it actually shows a large degree of self-awareness, actually.
1: Jo, it has been just fascinating to hear about the work that you're doing and a little about your life. Thank you so much for being my guest on Conversations.
0: Oh, thank you, Sarah. I've really enjoyed speaking to you.
1: That was my conversation with Jo Jarvis, which we recorded in 2024. The story was made in the lands of the Yagara and Turrbal peoples, and the producer was Alice Moldovan. The executive producer was Nicola Harrison. I'm Sarah Kanoski. Thanks for listening.

0: ABC News. Good afternoon. I'm Michael Bausch. A 31-year-old woman has been charged over the death of a child in the Somerset region west of Brisbane. The body of a 4-year-old girl was found at a home in Lowood just after 11 o'clock last night. The woman is facing one count of murder as a domestic violence offence. She's due to appear in the Ipswich Magistrates Court this afternoon. Queensland's energy minister has welcomed a likely drop in power prices, but he says the savings must be passed on to consumers. The Australian Energy Regulator has released its latest benchmark pricing structure that could see household electricity bills fall by 7.2% in the state's southeast. Small businesses could be in line for a 10.4% decrease. David Janetsky has urged energy retailers to do the right thing.
1: Queenslanders need to see the benefits in their pockets rather than have it banked by the retailers. It's very important that the retailers do this now because Queenslanders, we know households are struggling.
0: Leaked documents from inside BHP show the mining giant has no clear path to achieve net zero emissions by 2050. Angus Grigg reports.
2: BHP says it's committed to net zero, but documents obtained exclusively by Four Corners and Guardian Australia show there are doubts internally about this goal. In one document, BHP says solutions are still being sought to achieve net zero. In another, it said the company's plans were inconsistent with pathways to net zero. These concerns were raised internally as BHP shelved billions of dollars of renewable energy projects at its WA iron ore mines, delaying the rollout of electric trucks and trains.
0: The US military has launched new strikes on targets in southern Iran. It comes while Tehran's negotiators are in Qatar for peace talks, as North America correspondent Lauren Day reports.
3: US Central Command described the strikes as self-defence, saying they were targeting Iranian missile launch sites and boats attempting to lay mines. In a statement, a spokesperson said US Central Command continues to defend our forces while using restraint during the ongoing ceasefire. That ceasefire has been in place since April 8. The strikes come as Iranian negotiators are in Doha for talks on a potential peace deal with the US. After early optimism on both sides, they've since downplayed hopes for an imminent breakthrough. Lauren Day, ABC News, Washington.
0: Baby products marketed as self-feeding will be banned from sale immediately in Australia. Here's National Consumer Affairs reporter Michael Atkin.
4: Products which allow an infant to self-feed without an adult holding a bottle have been banned. It includes bottle propping devices, products worn on an adult's body, and straw-style feeders. The consumer watchdog, the ACCC, recommended the ban due to the risk of serious injury or death from choking or suffocation. It's illegal to sell, advertise or manufacture the products. The ACCC says consumers who already own the devices should immediately stop using them and ensure they supervise babies during feeding. The ban does not affect sippy cups or trainer cups.
0: There's a renewed call for more to be done to recognise the stolen generations. Today marks 29 years since a major report was tabled in federal parliament, shedding light on a past policy that saw a large number of Indigenous children forcibly removed from their families. But advocates say most of the 83 recommendations haven't been enacted. Mick Dodson co-led the inquiry that produced the report and says there's been a complete lack of government action.
5: Who's being held accountable here? Are they just waiting for the stolen generations to die before they become accountable for what the government did? These people didn't do anything. They were just taken.
0: To finance on the markets, the ASX 200 is down 30 points to 8,662. The Australian dollar is worth 71.66 US cents. Queensland's weather, scattered showers today for the southern interior, the southeast and along the east coast, mostly fine elsewhere, Brisbane's top 24. Showers tomorrow for the southeast, eastern regions and central districts with possible severe storms for the southern interior and central highlands. Generally fine elsewhere, Brisbane tomorrow, 18 to 24 degrees. ABC News.
6: Hello, this is The World Today. I'm Andy Park, coming to you from Gadigal Land in Sydney. This Tuesday, Jewish witnesses appearing before the Royal Commission into Anti-Semitism themselves receive hate mail and threats. And show cancelled. Dozens of drones dropped from the sky in Sydney after a catastrophic malfunction at Vivid.
7: You started seeing drones dropping in the water, and then from there it was a cascading failure of the drones. They kept falling. I witnessed myself crashing into the marina and almost hitting some marina workers, and it fell within metres of people I were with, and visited enough to see it and hear it crash.
6: That story in a moment, but first with the news of limited US strikes in southern Iran, what the US calls self-defense, the price of oil has surprisingly fallen. And there's more good energy news at home. Households could see hundreds of dollars per year off their bill from July, with even bigger savings expected for small businesses. Falls in wholesale electricity prices are due in part to surging levels of renewable energy and better reliability from coal-fired generators, as Ollie Gordon reports.
8: Mel Barnes runs a busy pizza shop in regional New South Wales.
9: A week, just around about 1,200 pizzas a week.
8: Like many, the bigger business owner has seen electricity prices surge.
9: In the last 12 months, it's roughly just a bit over $20,000 a year.
8: Have you seen that go up over the last little while?
9: Yes, definitely. Only probably 2 or 3 years ago, it was around about the $12,000 a year.
8: He's welcome news that power prices are set to go down.
9: But I don't hold my breath that it'll make any difference to running the business. We may come down in electricity costs, but there's other costs going up every day.
8: Benchmark power prices are set to fall up to 10% for consumers and more for small businesses, following the Australian Energy Regulator's decision to cut the default market offer in several states. The offer sets the maximum price which retailers can charge for electricity on standing offer contracts and applies to New South Wales, Southeast Queensland and South Australia. The move is being seen as a vindication of the government's strategy to back renewable energy projects. Here's Energy Minister Chris Bowen.
10: We've just hit 50% renewables. Renewables are the cheapest form of energy. When you have more renewables, that puts downward pressure on prices. Secondly, what we're seeing is batteries working to what we call flatten the peak.
8: Susan McDonald is the Shadow Minister for Resources in Northern Australia.
11: I would welcome anything that makes life easier for small businesses, big businesses and households right across Australia. But given that the Prime Minister came to office promising a $275 reduction, instead prices are up $1,000. Do we think that people are ever going to get that back in their pockets? People are struggling. Small businesses are closing. I will wait and see with bated breath whether or not this happens, but if it does, I suspect it'll be from Queensland because they've extended their coal-fired power stations and they're using fossil fuels.
8: Across the eastern states, there's variation in how much prices are set to fall. Small businesses' power bills are tipped to fall as much as 12.8% in South Australia, 14% in Southeast Queensland, and as much as 20.9% in New South Wales. In Victoria, which is covered by a separate regulatory regime, benchmark prices will fall by 5% from mid-year under a decision by the Essential Services Commission. Grattan Institute energy expert Tony Wood says there are variables across energy networks in different states.
12: The wholesale cost of generating electricity changes quite a bit, so some places have more or less renewable energy, some places have more or less coal, and this year less use of gas and hydro and more use of renewables has driven down the cost of the wholesale production of electricity. That varies a bit across the country.
8: Part of the story behind the price fall is a change in the grid driven by batteries. Last year, enough battery capacity came online to allow some cheap daytime solar power to be used into the evening. And from the start of July, the federal government's new solar sharer offer begins. It forces retailers to give consumers free power at some periods during the middle of the day. Tony Wood again.
12: So we'll see how this goes. It's more of a trial of a concept, but it's a very interesting one.
8: Edwina McDonald is the acting CEO of the Australian Council of Social Service and says while a cut to power prices is a good step, other pressures remain.
13: The news is welcome relief for people who are already making sacrifices to afford their bills, but people are still under enormous pressure from interest rate rises, from rent increases, from rising fuel costs and economic uncertainty as a result of the conflict in the Middle East. And we know that more relief

0: is needed.
1: Edwina MacDonald there from the Australian Council of Social Service, sending that report by Oliver Gordon. The Royal Commission on Anti-Semitism and Social Cohesion has heard Jewish witnesses who've appeared before it are being targeted with online hate. Commissioner Virginia Bell kicked off today's proceedings with some harsh words for those responsible. Several senior police officers are being quizzed today on the security provided for the Hanukkah event targeted in last December's Bondi terrorist attack. Reporter Barbara Miller is there at the hearings in Sydney. Barb, what has Commissioner Bell said about what she's called a dramatic increase in online hate towards these witnesses after appearing?
2: Yeah, she made some brief but pretty strong comments at the start of this hearing, and she said that witnesses who had appeared before the Commission in its first block of hearings had reported back to the Commission that they were experiencing harassment and intimidation. She said that there had been a dramatic increase in online hate messages, and that in one instance the matter had been referred to the AFP for investigation. Now, Commissioner Bell says that it's keeping a close eye on these instances of online hate and recording them, she said. And she said that these developments would essentially inform the Commission's work. Part of its work is to understand the lived experience of members of the Jewish community who say they're subjected to anti-Semitism. Commissioner Bell, Andy, issued this rebuke to those responsible.
3: Quite what? This undiluted level of hatred and bigotry directed towards members of the Jewish community is thought to benefit by those who post these remarks is lost on me.
1: Royal Commissioner Virginia Bell there. And Barbara, the first witness today is a senior New South Wales police officer. She's appearing under a pseudonym. Why is that? What are we hearing about this?
2: Look, we've heard from the Commission that an application for her to appear using the pseudonym was made and that the Commissioner granted it. We've also put in questions to New South Wales Police about why that was deemed necessary. We're still waiting to hear from them. What she says, she is the Superintendent Commander of the Eastern Suburbs Police Area Command. And questioning with her is really focusing on why a decision was made not to have a static police presence at the Hanukkah by the Sea event, which was targeted in the Bondi terrorist attack. Her evidence is that she didn't make that decision. That was made by an operations inspector. Now, yesterday on day one of this block, we heard that that person, also referred to by a pseudonym, the operations inspector, would not be called, and the reasons for that person not being called would not be made public. So far, we're not really getting to the bottom of this key question of why exactly that decision was made. We heard yesterday from the chief operating officer of the Jewish Security Group, the CSG. He says he believes he would have tried to convince New South Wales Police to have a static presence, but his recollection was also at times blurry. I think it's worth noting here that going forward, the interim report of the Royal Commission has recommended that events like Hanukkah by the Sea are given a higher security level. And that would mean, if that is implemented, that there would, going forward, now be the involvement of Counter-Terrorism Command in the planning, Andy, for those events.
1: At the Royal Commission in Sydney, Barbara Miller there. Well, being a new dad is a lonely and sometimes invisible experience. That's what a survey of more than 1,000 Australian fathers has found, with 3 out of 5 new fathers saying they were never asked about their mental health during their partner's pregnancy or in the first year after birth. Mental health support for new dads is in the spotlight in Canberra today as the report called More Than a Provider from the charity Movember is tabled in Parliament. The report recommends routine mental health screenings for expecting and new dads and funding for programs tackling isolation. Kimberly Price has the story.
4: Psychologist Dr. Zach Seidler has been looking into the mental health of new fathers, an area where he's recently gained first-hand experience.
5: There were a lot of questions that I had as a men's health psychologist trying to understand how new dads navigate this world and then going through it myself recently with my son who's 5 months old now.
4: The head of research with the men's health advocacy group Movember says a survey of more than 1,200 men found 84% felt fatherhood gave

0: of their life greater meaning. But Zach Seidler says one in five felt more isolated or lonely.
1: We cannot continue to blame men for not reaching out when the system is actually not willing to connect with them and ask them how they're doing.
0: The survey found more than half of the fathers felt society did not take their mental health seriously. Zach Seidler describes the lack of support for new dads as a missed opportunity.
1: The dads are there. They are showing up. They're coming to these appointments. They are meeting with their GPs and their OBGYNs and, you know, everyone within the system, but they are currently silent participants.
0: Movember's More Than a Provider report calls for routine mental health screenings for fathers around the time of their child's birth, more funding for training health professionals, and expanding programs aimed at reducing isolation. It'll be tabled in federal parliament today by Labor's Special Envoy for Men's Health, Dan Repacoli.
2: They have done a bloody good report here. So we need to make sure that their voice is being heard as high up the chain as we can to make sure that we're looking after Aussie blokes as best we can and Aussie dads to make sure we've got stronger families.
0: The Movember survey also found 3 out of 5 new fathers were never asked about their mental health during their partner's pregnancy or in the first year after birth. Independent Senator for the ACT, David Pocock, who became a father 1.5 years ago, backs the report.
3: I feel fortunate our GP sat me down and had a good chat to me about it. And, you know, I think it's those sorts of conversations and supports that we should be ensuring actually happen when there's an opportunity.
0: Dr. Tim Jones has been a general practitioner for 10 years and says men still feel a stigma when asking for help.
4: The number of dads who I ask how they're going when I know they've got a new baby at home, and you can see the hesitation and wondering if it's even okay to talk about how hard it is for them.
0: Dr. Jones helped create Movember's Men in Mind program targeting mental health support for fathers. He says while the tabling of the charity's report won't create immediate change, it's a step in the right direction.
4: You know, this is where we're at talking about postnatal mental health for mothers maybe 10 years ago. And a lot of good has happened in the last 10 years. I think that we need to take a similar approach to fathers.
5: That's GP Dr. Tim Jones ending that report by Kimberly Price. I'm Andy Park. 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Just search for The World Today. For decades, one central Victorian cemetery's secret practice of digging up and reusing grave sites saw some 5,000 remains unceremoniously dumped in the bush. A team of archaeologists is now working to find a home for the disturbed remains, as some families are still trying to grapple with what's happened. Nate Woodall reports.
6: The first time Sally Eaton visited this cemetery in central Victoria, she struggled to find the grave of her ancestor, James Monks, an Irish convict who was buried here in 1862. Now, standing in the bushland behind the Castlemaine Cemetery at the foot of a large pile of dirt, Sally wonders if this is his final resting place.
7: Human remains have been found in that dirt behind us, so that means that they just dug it up and dumped it, which is just shocking, yeah, upsetting.
6: Cemetery manager Deb Tranter says her predecessors began relocating people's remains 70 years ago as a way to conserve space.
8: So they first started desecrating graves here in late 1940, early 1950. That was when they first started re-digging out all the graves, reselling the land and reusing them. And this continued for decades until I put a stop to it in 2020.
6: Deb Tranter says letters from Victoria's Department of Health telling previous trustees of the Castlemaine Cemetery to stop disinterments were ignored, and no charges were laid despite the discovery of a human skull at the cemetery in 1994, sparking a police investigation that found hundreds of graves were affected. Deb Tranter estimates that number is closer to 5,000 and fears her own family may be among them.
8: It's a real eyesore what's happened, and it's really undignified and disrespectful to think that my ancestor and many other people's ancestors are just dumped in rubble piles in the cemetery.
6: The trust has engaged archaeologist Cassie Gordon to help find a home for the remains.
9: With this unprecedented

0: The level of human remains that have been disinterred and redeposited, it could take years, it could take decades to really work through that in a way that's culturally sensitive and appropriate.
1: The spokesperson for the Victorian government said it was supporting the cemetery through the project and acknowledged the distress caused to affected families. Sally Eaton says the fate of her grandfather's great-grandfather's remains is deeply distressing.
2: I know I wouldn't want that happening to me. And the fact that it's happened to someone in my family tree, it might be 5 or 6 times up the tree, it's still horrible. Yeah.
1: Deb Tranter says she hopes to rectify the wrongs of the past.
3: You know, at times I'm enraged and frustrated that someone dug my family grave up and my ancestors and dumped their bones. It's enraging. But you need to move past that, and there's nothing I can do to change that. It's happened. We just need to acknowledge that and make sure it never happens again.
4: Castlemaine Cemetery Manager Deb Tranter ending Nate Woodall's report there. We can't drive down the main street of any town in Australia without seeing one kind of business. Sure, there's a pub and maybe a GP clinic, but those businesses tend to be much more regulated than the local nail salon. And while a French manicure might put a spring in your step, there can be health risks and hygiene concerns. In fact, several women in Western Australia recently reported severe infections after visiting nail salons. Helen Banwell is the Program Director for Podiatry at Adelaide University. She joins me. What sort of health side effects are people reporting after visiting nail salons, Helen?
5: Well, I think you've hit it on the head there, saying that in Western Australia they're complaining about infections, and that's exactly what we're hearing as well. And it is basically an infection-based concern. But those infections can be fungal or bacteria. So there's, you know, there's more than one bug that can attack us, and unfortunately we can get a risk from pedicures particularly, from seeking nail salons where there may not be adequate hygiene or sterilisation.
4: So is it the actual tools involved or the preparations? What exactly could cause germs spreading?
5: Well, wherever you put lots of people together, one, you know, you increase your chance of cross-contamination. But in a nail salon, they'll often use electronic drills to buff your skin and nails, and that, you know, creates a bit of an aerosol which lands on surfaces but also can be breathed in. And they also use instruments sometimes directly after using them on one person, they may well go and use them on another person. And that really ensures close contact with our skin and nail. And any time we have a breach of our skin or nail, we can get an infection much more easily. So it's a bit of a global problem. There was a study done in Poland where they swabbed the surfaces of some beauty salons and they found fungus on every single surface that they swabbed. So we know it's a bit of a problem.
4: Mm. And these infections aren't to be sniffed at. I mean, one woman reportedly was hospitalised after getting an infection from a nail salon.
5: Absolutely. So what started as a bacterial infection quickly became a sepsis, which is our body's response, and it's an abnormal response, but it's our body's response to infection. And she ended up, you know, hospitalised and quite ill. Sepsis is life-threatening. So we do need to give these things a bit of consideration.
4: So how can you manage these risks? And as a consumer, how can you tell whether a nail salon is up to scratch? Is it a case of more regulation, for example?
5: Well, there are laws and legislations and recommendations and guidelines that nail salons should follow. And that's a state-based, you know, there's some differences in each state, but all of them have public health acts, or that state's version of a public health act, that they need to follow to protect the public. But sometimes when you're in there, you can see that potentially they're not quite following the rules. So if you go into a nail salon, my advice is before you even sit in the chair, have a really good look to see how clean it's looking. If they're not cleaning down the surfaces between clients and not using new gloves, that is a red flag. And then the very next red flag is if the instruments that they're going to put on you don't come out of a freshly sealed, sterilized bag, then you are risking picking up anything that the person before you had. You know, whatever those instruments have touched is now going to be transferred to you. So a couple of quick questions to the nail salon can be a really easy way of protecting yourself. And of course, go with your gut feeling. If you're looking at it, it's not looking clean. Those instruments aren't looking sterile. You can make complaints to your consumer protection services within your state, but the sensible thing to do is potentially seek an alternative nail service that does look clean and does look like they're sterilising their instruments.
4: Plenty of good advice there. Helen Banwell is the Program Director of Podiatry.

0: at Adelaide University. Thanks so much for your time.
1: Oh, you're welcome. Thanks for having me.
0: It was billed as Vivid Sydney's Starbound drone show, but instead dozens of autonomous drones were bound for the water. An investigation is underway to uncover why the drones fell out of the night sky during last night's popular Vivid Light show over Sydney Harbour. 89 drones programmed to create complex light displays suffered a technical problem mid-show, causing them to plunge into the harbour and smash onto the wharves in front of the crowd. Nick Grimm has more.
2: It's one of the Vivid Festival's biggest draw cards, but last night's drone show didn't quite go according to plan. Are they meant to do that? One spectator asked as parts of the aerial light display began drifting downwards like falling embers. I don't think so, another spectator answers. What's that one doing? They go on to say. Elsewhere in the crowd, a child calls out. They're falling in the water. As the drones crash into the harbour, or as one or two did, onto nearby marinas and wharves. For some of those who'd braved wet conditions to watch the display, the cancellation of the evening's entertainment casting quite a cloud over the occasion.
3: The Starbound 7:30 PM drone show will not take place tonight due to unforeseen technical difficulties. Thank you for your understanding.
4: Wait, what do you mean the 7:30 show won't happen?
2: One of those watching said some of the drones came precariously close to those below.
5: You started seeing drones dropping in the water, and then from there it was a cascading failure of the drones. They kept falling. I witnessed myself crashing into the marina and almost hitting some marina workers, and it fell within metres of people I were with, and visually enough to see it and hear it crash.
2: Organisers say the drones fell well within the event's exclusion zone and public safety wasn't at risk, but additional shows for tonight and tomorrow have been cancelled, and there's no guarantee the next show due for Sunday night will go ahead either.
6: We'll need to make sure that there's a full assessment that runs its course, and that assessment started last night.
2: Karen Jones is the CEO of Destination New South Wales, the government agency that manages and produces the Vivid Festival. She's ruled out suggestions that hackers might have sabotaged the event, after feedback from drone operators, the UK-based company SkyMagic.
6: No, that was one thing that we did absolutely turn our mind to as we're going through the initial assessment last night, and we can rule out that there was no deliberate interference. But what we can say, and the message from SkyMagic, is that there was a technical issue.
2: It's not the first time an Australian drone event has gone awry. In 2023, hundreds of drones fell into Melbourne's Yarra River, when a technical malfunction disrupted a Matildas pre-game light show at Docklands Stadium, the mishap prompting a Brisbane light show to be cancelled just days later, which was to celebrate the city hosting the 2032 Olympics.
7: An event like this really shows us that automated technologies are not infallible.
2: Professor Michael Richardson from the University of New South Wales is a chief investigator with the Australian Research Council Centre of Excellence on Automated Decision Making. As innovators look to drone technology for everything from pizza deliveries to aerial taxi services, he believes last night's incident provides a salutary lesson.
7: It really shows us the possibilities of these types of technologies and the amazing things that they can do, but it can also expose some of the risks. We can imagine how a system breakdown at that kind of central level might be far more catastrophic if drones were being used in a concerted effort above people, such as through certain kinds of drone delivery.
2: Yeah, we can expect our skies to potentially become much more crowded with this sort of technology in the years ahead.
7: That's certainly a strong potential. Australia's been undergoing a quite significant regulatory modernisation process around airspace. And even beyond safety concerns, there's really the question of like how many drones and things do we want in the sky, and how will they make us feel if we do know that things can go wrong and they can fall or need to be landed in an emergency.
0: Yeah, exploding fireworks all of a sudden sound a lot safer. Professor Michael Richardson from the University of New South Wales, he was speaking to reporter Nick Grimm. And that's all from the World Today team this Tuesday. Thanks for your company. Hope you can join me at the same time tomorrow. I'm Andy Park. Have a great day.

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1: It's 22 degrees in Brisbane at the moment, 22 degrees on the Gold Coast, and fairly cloudy across southeast Queensland. Scattered showers today about the southeast, tending widespread at times near the coast. And just a reminder that there's a hazardous surf warning in place for Garri, the Sunny Coast and the Gold Coast waters. It's likely to be in place tomorrow as well. Lovely to have you along. 12:30. A day to stay high and dry and possibly inside, possibly up to something very constructive. More on that in a moment. Let me just tell you what else is in store for you this afternoon. Look, if your knees aren't as good as they used to be, maybe your GP might recommend steroids to you. But have you ever wondered about just how transformative these substances can be? Well, those enhanced games that are underway are showing off the perks and pitfalls of performance enhancers, but will this lead to the normalisation of those kinds of drugs? Plus, if your knees really aren't as good as they used to be, but you still want to get out and about and appreciate live music, maybe you are part of the reason why Brisbane, why the Gold Coast is having a boom in a particular genre of late night club. How surprising, spaces are being transformed into very groovy places across the suburbs of the southeast. And of course, I am broadcasting to you this afternoon from a particular suburb in southeast Queensland. It is the Beanie Knitting Day, and I am coming to you live from the headquarters of the Queensland Spinners, Weavers and Fibre Artists, and I'm not all alone. Hello, everybody. We are so delighted to be here. We are knitting beanies this afternoon for a very good cause, to help support Queenslanders who are doing it tough, thanks to the efforts of our charity partners, Uniting Care, Give It, and the Salvation Army. We will have hundreds, maybe even more than 1,000 beanies to donate by the end of the day. Knitting up a storm for charity, weaving stronger bonds for your community, all on 612 ABC Brisbane, ABC Gold Coast. Let's get into the swing of this afternoon with a little bit of classic love from the Beatles. I got Love Me Do for you.

for ABC Brisbane 91.7, ABC Gold Coast. That was Love Me Do from the Beatles. Now, if you listen loyally to this program, you'll know that I love music and I like to use music to maybe lift your mood or communicate something special. Well, I wanted to shout out Di Wooten. That is a song for Di, who is among the number

0: all in all can flower. But if you're listening along, you might have sent in a beanie for donation. So thank you very much for your donation. And if you've just stumbled across this radio broadcast and you have no idea what's going on, well, let me tell you, you are now officially a part of something special. By the end of the afternoon, we hope to have more than 1,000 beanies made, handmade for charity. In a moment, you will be hearing from a couple of very creative minds. We'll be talking about the games where the rules don't apply, the music style that's making a comeback, and what it might mean for you.
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0: It is 25 minutes to one. News at 1 o'clock. Hey, look, just briefly, speaking of the news, there's some pretty sad news today that Neil Dannier has passed away. He was the chap who co-founded the Fight MND charity after his diagnosis in 2013. He passed away age 65 yesterday. Flags at the Essendon Football Club, where he used to play, are flying at half-mast. The family have accepted the offer of a state funeral. And the Victorian Premier has said that a number of buildings are going to be lit up blue in Melbourne's CBD tonight in honour of the late AFL footballer. He was a coach and an advocate. And I just wanted to make that point with you this afternoon because we, you know, you kind of hear stories like that, or you might be confronting battles in your own life and realising just, well, how precious life is, and also how precious time is. How precious time is. Later on this afternoon, you'll be hearing a little bit about how the Earth's rotation is slowing. Maybe this is an opportunity to slow down and make more of your time. I look forward to bringing you that science story later on. But on the subject of time, it's so easy to be distracted these days. It's so easy to find yourself wasting time. So I would love to hear from you this afternoon on 1300 222 612. That's my phone number. 1300 222 612. My name is Kat Fenny, and I would love to know what you do to make the most of your time. How do you avoid wasting time? Is it about putting down the phone? Is it about having an organized calendar? Is it about saying no? Saying no instead of saying yes? What do you do to make the most of your time to stop wasting time? 1300 222 612 is my number, and I would love to hear your story.
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0: But it's my absolute pleasure to welcome you to your Good Word panel this afternoon. A couple of local creatives joining you to discuss what is happening in the world today. And a big welcome to our Ork and Flower Hall of Heartwarming knitting and crocheting activity. Nick Earls, noted okay. Brisbane author. Hello. You said you've learnt something already, Nicole.
2: I have. I've learnt something. I've seen felting happen. And I realised that I've had 60 years of making assumptions about felt, as though felt just is. But no, felt has to get made. It doesn't grow on a felt tree or necessarily get made in a felt factory. And I've seen it actually happening here and been shown how to do it. And it's been talked through with me how the felt maintains its integrity. Because I thought, how does it work as a fabric? How does felt not just fall apart, but there are little tiny hooks on the fibres that mean that they kind of lock into place. So that's how felt works. That fascinating
0: is,
2: to see that.
0: You've felt feelings about felt for the first time. Nick, you are a wordsmith. Would you describe with your powerful words the scene that you see before you this afternoon?
2: Well, see, I can't say...
0: I put you on the spot now.
2: Thank
0: I?
2: You, yes. I was not prepared for this. and the easiest thing to say is it's a hive of activity, but that's a cliche.
0: Right.
2: And that would be just awful to go for a cliche. But there's an abundance of beanies here for a start, and beanies of all kinds of patterns that really encourage me to think... when I'm thinking about what the purpose of those beanies is. And great to see people here with the craft skills they've got. There's so many different crafts going on here with experts and people learning, and what they're turning out is fascinating to see. So I haven't seen this much making going on for a very long time.
0: Wonderful. Also with us this afternoon, singer-songwriter Marty Lumsden. Marty, welcome. You said this place looks like your house.
3: It does. It does look like my house.
0: How does it look like your house?
3: I live in a converted church that includes a church hall that's very familiar to me.

0: Right.
1: So it's not that there are like 60 crafters in your house at any given time.
2: No, but sometimes there are 60 people in my house, but it's usually for things like concerts or to hear Nick read books.
0: Well, it's wonderful to have you both here today at the Queensland headquarters of the Spinners, Weavers and Fibre Artists. I'm Kat Feeney on 612 ABC Brisbane, 91.7 ABC Gold Coast, knitting and crocheting in support of our charity Beanie Drive. But let's talk about a couple of the other big stories making waves today. And I can't stop thinking about the enhanced games that are underway at the moment in Las Vegas. The inaugural games, which allows athletes to compete while using performance-enhancing drugs, wrapped up in Vegas. It was a highly contested event. The IOC and World Anti-Doping Agency have dubbed it a dangerous betrayal of sports integrity. Australia's own two-time 100-metre freestyle world champion James Magnussen finished last in both the 50-metre and the 100-metre freestyle. He was beaten by an American, Hunter Armstrong, who wasn't on sports-enhancing drugs. Magnussen still pockets about $50,000, though. Can I ask you, Nichols, what do you make of these games? And I will let you know that we haven't tested any of the makers here today. I don't know whether this is an enhanced knitathon or not.
1: There's some very fast work going on out there.
0: Speedy stuff.
1: And I'm not sure if it's just skill or, as James Magnussen might say, juice.
0: So you would have watched the games. What do you think?
1: I think there's a reason to not use drugs, and that is partly to avoid the negative effects that they might have on the bodies involved, as the German doping program in their female Olympic swimmers showed us in the 1980s. Also, it's about levelling a playing field, and also it's about actually seeing human bodies be the best that they can be without enhancements, because once you start the enhancements, where do you end them? They didn't just have a range of medically tested enhancing drugs. They got to wear supersuits for the swimming as well. And where does it stop? When are you going to fit a propeller to someone's back? How enhanced can you actually be? But it was interesting to see the limitations of these enhancements. Interesting to see, say, comparing James Magnussen with Cameron McAvoy. Cameron McAvoy, with his maths and physics degree and a very scientific approach to things, changing how he trained, actually reducing how much time he spent in the pool and making himself the world record holder and Olympic gold medalist as a 50-metre swimmer. And he and James Magnussen are only 3 years apart in age, so it's reasonable to kind of compare the two. Then you see James Magnussen taking the steroids, bulking up enormously, and then realizing maybe he'd gone too far with that, scaling it back a bit, but still swimming 2 seconds slower than he'd done before, despite the muscle mass. And so I think maybe it's not coincidence that when Bruce Banner changes into the Incredible Hulk, he says, "Hulk smash." He doesn't say, "Hulk swim 50 meters freestyle really quickly," because maybe it's not ideally suited to that. And I wonder if the biomechanics of the arm movements aren't even really there. Like, if you look at some people, not specifically James Magnussen, but some people who have taken lots of steroids and growth hormone related drugs and done lots of work in the gym, they've got very low levels of body fat. And I think it's not just because of the drugs they're taking or the work they're doing in the gym. It's because they've reached a point where they can't flex their elbow enough to get a sandwich to their mouth. And is it going to, does it interfere with the biomechanics of swimming?
0: It's fascinating.
1: Is it actually harder to do freestyle with all those muscles?
0: Yeah. Marnie Lubson, what was your reaction to the enhanced games?
2: Look, I agree with everything that Nick has said, but I also think that it's not about sport or the human body. It's about money. And if you look, just follow the money. Who is putting these games on? Who's paying for it? We're talking Peter Thiel, who owns PayPal, Donald Trump Jr.'s venture capitalist firm. It's billionaires, tech bros, and businessmen who are putting this thing on to make money. And they're drawing athletes out of retirement to do terrible things to their bodies to push themselves further when they probably shouldn't, and they're jeopardizing their long-term health so that they can earn money. And it's also about selling drugs to people. Selling
0: normalizing supplement taking behavior in a way that you find just, because let's be honest, like if you do have dodgy knees, right, or if you need a little bit of extra help, you might be prescribed quite legitimately steroids, peptides. Yeah, so there's that tension too, is there? Or you're saying that this is kind of representing an extreme response to something, and it goes way beyond the pale, way beyond what you might be thinking is or should be normal. in your day-to-day life.
2: I think it's an extreme response. And I also think it's feeding into the manosphere rubbish that we're seeing on social media at the moment. And as a parent of a young boy, I'm very conscious of the messages that we send young people. And I just think, you know, this is not a great message to send young people, but it's also not about the sport. It's about rich people making more money.
0: Okay, Marty Lobston with you, Nick Earls. I'm Kat Finney. You're on 612 ABC Brisbane, 91.7 ABC Gold Coast. What do you think? Do you have a view on the enhanced games? What might it do to the expectations that we have of what is physically possible, how we should incorporate or not incorporate performance-enhancing drugs into our day-to-day existence? You can get in touch on the text line 0467 922 612. That's 0467 922 612. You can telephone as well on 1300 222 612. For our Good Word panel this afternoon, I also wanted to talk about something that I am delighted with. Can I say that? I'm delighted with what seems to be happening. Now, it's the 2020s, but it's almost like we're having a 1920s revival. Have you guys noticed the number of jazz bars that are popping up in Brisbane and on the Gold Coast? Marty, you're a musician. Have you seen this?
2: Maybe I come from a different time because I never thought it went out of fashion.
0: There are more venues now.
2: There are.
0: That's the difference. There are more venues now.
2: There are. And, like, I think jazz never goes out of fashion. But I am the kind of person who had a swing band play at my 21st and wedding rather than, like, going nightclubbing. Maybe I'm the wrong audience, but jazz is always in fashion.
0: Oh, I just think it's people who want to go out to gigs but have a seat at the same time,
1: yes.
0: Nick Earls.
1: This is what I think is going on. Jazz is one aspect of it. It's all, but the vibe is a big part of it too. What jazz has done really well is create a really lovely space to go into and experience music in a more intimate environment. And I got the chance to do this at the Brisbane Jazz Club last week when it reopened after renovations for the first time because my son Patrick was playing there on the first night. It was his first ever adult gig. I mean, he's still in year 11, but anyway, he got to do that. And it was such a good feeling. Even if it hadn't been him, I would have loved being there in this room with about 100 people, glass of wine, music being played, city cats cruising up and down the river outside, the lights of the CBD buildings reflecting off the river. And I just thought they've made a lovely space here, a great space to spend some time. And that's what these new jazz clubs are like. They create a space for an intimate gathering of people. And there's a listening culture. It's not talking over the band.
0: Yeah, I happen to be at a new underground jazz bar beneath a pub. You know, the Regatta on Brisbane's Coronation Drive now has an underground jazz bar. There's a new place that's just opened called the Ruby Jazz Club in Fortitude Valley. Bandstands at the Ruby Jazz Club. What I would love to see are those bandstands in parks. Now, in the public parks, maybe reimagine, maybe bring the jazz to the park, to the people. Mostly they sit idle and nothing is happening there. And it'd be nice to have the jazz maybe in the public setting, maybe without there needing to be alcohol served alongside, not that there's anything wrong with a martini and a bit of late night jazz. Nick Earls, I look forward to seeing the beanie that I know you're itching to make as we carry on our knit-a-thon this afternoon. Thank you so much for your time and for your company.
1: Thanks for having me, and I wish I had the skills to make one of those beanies that are out. The beanies here are astounding. People will be very glad to be wearing them.
0: Nick Earls, author, thank you so much. Marty Lobston, are you going to have a crack at a crochet, a knit one, purl one beanie?
2: Look, I'm stuck on what the collective noun for knitters might be. Maybe a clack of knitters.
0: A clack of knitters,
2: or
0: that works?
2: A hug of beanies. I'm really stuck on collective nouns at the moment, and I want a shirt that says felt happens.
0: Felt happens. Rock and roll. Marty Lobston with you on 612 ABC Brisbane, 91.7 ABC Gold Coast. This has been your Good Word panel. My name is Kat Finney, coming to you live from Orchard Flower as our charity beanie knit-a-thon continues. Stay with me in a moment. We'll cross to a sister site, the Southside Spinners, also hard at work, and in a few minutes you'll have the 1 o'clock edition of your ABC News with Michael Bausch. He's going to give you some good news for your hip pockets.
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0: You don't have to be in Brisbane to be part of today's festivities. Next, you'll hear from some of the talented fibre artists taking part in today's knit-a-thon from across the state. But I think you and I are due a little bit of music on 612 ABC Brisbane, 91.7 ABC Gold Coast. How about this from the Seekers?

On 612 ABC Brisbane, 91.7 ABC Gold Coast. My name is Kat Feeney, and that was Georgie Girl. That goes out to Sandra Bowman. Sandra's dad took her to see the Seekers. It was her first concert experience, and Sandra is among the many hands making light work of our charity beanie knit-a-thon underway at the home of the Queensland Spinners, Weavers and Fibre Artists in Auchenflower. That's where I am broadcasting to you from this afternoon. Love for you to be a part of the show. I do have an update for you on the number of beanies that we have. We began with 864 beanies and we have added 160 from the Southside Spinners, Weavers and Dyers with a few other donations. We are now sitting above 1,000 beanies already made, already donated, and the tally continues to grow. You're on 612 ABC Brisbane, 91.7 ABC Gold Coast, and you can call or text anytime on 0467 922 612 or telephone 1300 222 612. I'm keen to hear what you do to make sure you don't waste the time you have. How do you make the most of the time that you have? Because after the 1 o'clock news, you'll be hearing

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2: That's right, I'm here at the wonderful Queensland Spinners and Weavers headquarters in Brisbane's Inner West for our annual knit-a-thon. It is 5 minutes to one, surrounded by talented fibre artists busily crafting beautiful beanies. But knit-a-thons are happening all over the great state of Queensland this afternoon. Margaret Newman is with you from the Southside Spinners, Weavers and Dyers Group. Margaret, we just heard that we had 160 extra beanies created by you and the team. How's it going?
3: It's going well, Kat. We're having a lovely time, and there are probably another 10 in the pipeline to be put in with that lot too.
2: Oh, that is marvellous.
3: So we're very pleased.
2: Excellent. Now tell me a little bit about where you are having your knit-a-thon today. Describe what you can see before you, Margaret.
3: Before I can see me, in front of me right now are some beautiful trees. I'm standing outside. We're at Bethania Community Centre. The group are inside in our meeting room. We've just had lunch, and it's Bethany Community Centre is just a fabulous place for us to meet.
2: This is great. And you do meet. You are regularly meeting and knitting, and in fact, your work will be well known to anyone who has been to the ECCA. Margaret, tell me about some of the creations that the Southside Spinners, Weavers and Dyers regularly feature at the show.
3: Well, we put things into the ECCA, and there are a couple of our members who always seem to be able to get fabulous prizes. They collect those prizes for weaving, and we also get involved in other shows, the Bean Lee Show, and also we head out to Bow Desert for the Bow Desert Show, where we try to enter spinning, and you know, we spin everything from wool, alpaca, cotton, you name it, and we weave it, we dye it, and we felt.
2: Well, this means that you'll be creating some truly special beanies for our charities this afternoon. Now, your group, Margaret, has been coming together for more than 30 years. I think you've been part of it almost since the very beginning. And the other thing I wanted to ask you was, do you have any blokes in your group? Because we're trying to get the fellas to pick up their needles and crochet hooks.

0: I've only been coming here for about 12 years. So,
1: oh, only 12 years.
0: only 12 years, yeah. But Brian has been a member for probably close to 30 years. And he does lots of spinning, lots of knitting. And, yeah.
1: And isn't part of the magic.
0: Part of the woodwork, yes.
1: That's wonderful to hear. Margaret Newman joining you from the Bethania Community Centre in Logan, where a sister knitathon is underway, all in support of today's Knit a Beanie with Feeney charity knitting event. My name is Kat Feeney. You're on 612 ABC Brisbane, 91.7 ABC Gold Coast. The Southside Group is responsible for more than 160 beanies, but how many will we have by the end of the day? Stay with me to find out right now. Time for the news. It's 1 o'clock.
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6: ABC News, good afternoon. I'm Michael Bausch. Power bills are set to drop in southeast Queensland, driven by cheaper wholesale energy costs. Here's National Energy reporter Daniel Mercer.
7: Electricity users have endured years of pain amid rocketing prices, but they are set for some mild relief. The Australian Energy Regulator has cut the so-called default market offer by up to 7.2% in southeast Queensland and 5% in New South Wales. AER Chair Claire Savage says greater amounts of renewable energy, backed by batteries, have partly enabled the changes.
8: And what is driving it is really reductions in the cost of producing electricity.
7: The new default offers will come into effect from July.
6: Queensland police say they're building a timeline surrounding the death of a four-year-old girl west of Brisbane. Her body was found at a home at Lowood just after 11 o'clock last night. A 31-year-old woman has been charged with murder as a domestic violence offence. Detective Inspector Michael Monago says they're still piecing together the events.
9: All aspects in regards to what's transpired will be subject to a full and thorough investigation. I'm not going to get ahead of myself with what the motive or potential motive may be. It's early days in the investigation.
6: The Anti-Semitism Royal Commission has heard from a top police commander who oversaw the Jewish event targeted in the Bondi Beach terror attack. She says deciding how many police to send was basically left up to one inspector, as Gavin Coote reports.

0: saying the attacks were done to stop threats. Lauren Day reports from Washington.
1: A spokesperson for US Central Command said the strikes took place near Bandar Abbas, the home of a large Iranian naval base near the Strait of Hormuz, and the targets included missile launch sites and Iranian boats trying to lay mines. CENTCOM said they were intended to protect our troops from threats posed by Iranian forces. The strikes come hours after Iranian officials travelled to Doha for talks on ending the war. Lauren Day, ABC News, Washington.
0: A Sunshine Coast couple whose son died mysteriously in a Bali pool say they're still seeking clarity 1 year on. Madeline Grace reports.
2: 23-year-old Byron Haddo died while on a holiday with a friend in Bali on this day last year. His parents, Robert and Chantelle Haddo, say they're still no closer to answers.
3: I'm quite sick of hearing from mainly Australian authorities that it's out of, obviously, Australians' jurisdiction over there.
2: They still haven't received a police report, and the scene of his death was cleaned up before evidence could be collected. Now, his parents are demanding action from the Australian government, saying they want their son's death to be properly investigated, as it would have been had he died here in Australia.
0: The Queensland Police Union has started a new charity to support officers struggling with their mental health. The state government has put more than $5 million towards cop care. There'll be a 24/7 helpline and mental health triage services. Union President Shane Pryor says policing has never been more difficult and dangerous.
4: The truth is, we lose officers to suicide. Real people with families, with colleagues who love them, with careers full of service to the community.
0: Queensland's weather, scattered showers today for the southern interior, the southeast and along the east coast, mostly fine elsewhere. Showers tomorrow for the southeast, eastern regions and central districts with possible severe storms for the southern interior as well as the central highlands. Generally fine elsewhere, Brisbane and the Sunshine Coast tomorrow 18 to 24, the Gold Coast 17 to 24 and at Ipswich 15 to 25. Looking further ahead, showers and possible heavy rain in the southeast on Thursday, showers for Friday, fining up for Saturday. On Moreton Bay, east to southeasterlies, around 10 knots, seas half a metre. 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
6: Lovely to be with you. 5 minutes past one ahead. 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It's back. This is an extraordinarily exciting opportunity for you to get to some of Brisbane's biggest events and experiences. I'm giving away tickets to Robbie Williams, the Book of Mormon, Abbey, Medieval Festival, Macbeth, and a multi-event pack for the Wynnum Fringe Festival. To go into the draw for one of these gorgeous golden tickets, make sure you stay listening for your cue to call. I haven't played it yet. I will play it before the end of the program. And when you hear it, be ready with the phone number. 1300 222 612. Look, speaking of glittering events, did you hear that Taylor Swift is getting married? Well, she's made an interesting request of her wedding guests via her invitation. You'll hear a little bit more about who's in, who's out, and what trend this will set for a new generation of newlyweds, the etiquette of wedding invitations with Jody Bache-McLean this afternoon. And speaking of invitations, you're invited to help celebrate the work of the many knitters and crocheters participating in our Beanie Knitathon today. Here I am broadcasting to you live from the headquarters of the Queensland Spinners, Weavers and Fibre Artists. Let's see if we can get a big hooray from all of the people who are busily knitting and crocheting. We've had pizza arrive. The looms have paused for a moment while the pizza and the soft drinks are being consumed. This is a wonderful knitting event in support of our

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Thank you so much for all of your excellent donations. And in honour of the spinning that is happening this afternoon, I think we might start this hour's music with a bit of Spinning Around from Kylie Minogue on 612 ABC Brisbane, 91.7 ABC Gold Coast.

10 minutes past one on 612 ABC Brisbane, 91.7 ABC Gold Coast. That was Kylie Minogue spinning around in honour of the spinners spinning and weaving, the fibre artists, all participating in the knitathon, which is underway as I broadcast to you from the home of the spinners, weavers and fibre artists in Brisbane, in Auchenflower. My name is Kat Feeney. It's great to have your company this afternoon. Even if you're not part of the knitathon in person, maybe you're part of it in practice. Thank you if you've spun or crocheted or knitted a beanie and have sent it through for donation through our charity partners. And if you're listening along this afternoon, just relaxing, enjoying your day, making the most of your time by listening to the radio. Well, congratulations, first off, you clever chook, for listening to the radio. But I'm really quite curious, what do you do to make sure that you get the most out of your time on this earth? How do you make the most of your day? Have you got a tip or a technique to stop yourself being distracted by stuff that just does not matter? If you do, tell me what you're doing. Have you cracked the code? Have you organised calendars? Have you silenced all of the notifications on your smartphone so you're not distracted by information you might need in that particular moment? You can text and tell me what you're doing to make the most of your time on planet Earth. You can text me on 0467 922 612. You can telephone on 1300 222 612. In fact, in a moment, you're going to hear how the Earth's rotation is slowing down. You might have

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0: Kat Feeney with you, 12 past one. Hello to Johnny, and thank you very much. Just sent through a text message regarding a traffic tip. A truck has rolled over on Boundary Road at Narangba near the Potassium Street intersection. The road is blocked. Police are on site directing traffic. Good on you, Johnny. Thank you very much. Have you ever felt like time is speeding up? Well, according to science, it's sort of slowing down. A new study reveals the rate at which our days are lengthening is now at an unprecedented level. In fact, it's unprecedented in the 3.6 million years of geological history. Simon Hanslow is a science communicator and can help you and me understand this better. Simon, thank you for your time. First off, how long is a day?
4: Well, relative to our star or someone else's star?
0: On planet Earth, how long is a day?
4: It's just under 24 hours. So there's not, it's 24 hours for the point of mathematics, but it's just slightly under. And when I say slightly, I mean, you know, a few milliseconds.
0: Okay. So what's with this idea that the days are lengthening on planet Earth? What's happening?
4: Well, the day, it's not exactly a static concept. Our days are not precisely the same every single day. Things like large-scale weather events, earthquakes, volcanoes, glacier collapses, things like that, they can change the time of the length of the day in the terms of, you know, thousandths of a second, if not less. So very, very minor effects. But it's not static. And atomic clocks and laser guidance systems in space give us a really good idea of exactly how long Earth's rotational speed is, which then tells us our day.
0: Right.
4: So it's not one thing, it's many. Even the core of the Earth, which is so there's two parts of the core. There's a solid inner core and a liquid outer core. And of course, because it's a solid thing inside a liquid, it moves relative. And so even that, when it has a bit of a burp, for example, can alter the length of our day.
0: So here we have research from the University of Vienna and the ETCH Zurich revealing that the rate of that change is at an unprecedented level, that it hasn't happened like this before. Simon Hanslow, help us understand what this research reveals.
4: Okay, so essentially we have ice at the poles, and there has been ice at the poles for a very long time. There has the ice age cycle of the Earth is millions of years long, and it's been a very long time since we've had no ice. And the accumulation of that much weight at the top and the bottom of the world changes the mass distribution of the Earth, which then affects the centrifugal spin. Imagine a top that you're spinning, not just on a table, you drop it and it starts spinning, and there's it going faster in the middle and slower at the top, and eventually at the poles it's not rotating at all. When you change that weight away from the poles, you're moving the weight more evenly towards the center, and so it slows down because there's less energy at the top of the poles continuing that momentum or aggravating that momentum, for lack of a better word.
0: I mean, that sounds a little bit like how I feel the older I get, Simon Hanslow.
4: Yes, I get that.
0: But is that a factor in this as well? Is the Earth just kind of getting a little old and tired?
4: It is, yeah. Like, over time, the Earth's going to slow down. When the solar system was young, the Earth achieved its stable orbit after the moon slammed into us and dumped a bunch of stuff here and then left and started orbiting us. In fact, the moon is responsible for most of our slowdown. It's about 2.2 milliseconds per year, slowing us down, and has been doing that since the dawn of our planet. But that angular momentum is what it's called, which is getting us rotating and flying through space, has been slowing down due to time and other gravitational influences, like the moon, like other planets, and very weakly like the rest of the solar system, but mostly we orbit the sun. And so, yes, it has been slowing.

0: So the day's been lengthening over time.
1: That is really fascinating. So what you're telling me is that the time between sunrise and sunset on planet Earth is longer now than it has been in 3.6 million years. Is that right?
0: Yes, but I want to make something clear. As I said, the influence of the Earth, the lunar tides on the Earth's day is about slowing at about 2.2, 2.4 milliseconds per year. The ice removal from the poles is slowing us down by 1.7 milliseconds per year. That's what the study showed. So it's not quite greater an effect than the moon.
1: Blimey.
0: So yes, it's an unprecedented level of slowdown due to an environmental factor than we've ever seen, especially in recorded history and probably since the last ice age ended. But the moon is still a stronger rotational force on the Earth than climate change, than the ice removal is.
1: Well, then what does that mean for life here on planet Earth, Simon Hanslow, science communicator?
0: At the end of the day, there's no mass extinctions associated with... When the ice disappears, the species change because the climate's changing. It's not nothing to do with the length of the day. Yes, the length or the day lengthening is going to have changes on species that are alive, but it's going to be very, very, very long term. You're talking long term evolutionary changes as opposed to epigenetic immediate changes that might be occurring. This is something that highlights the effect of climate change.
2: 6, 12, 8.
0: As opposed to being one of the more deleterious effects of climate change.
1: Simon Hanslow, fascinating stuff. Thank you very much. Seeing as we have a teeny tiny little bit more time available to us in a day, we might want to make the most of it. What do you do to make the most of your time on planet Earth, Simon Hanslow, and not get distracted by the stuff that doesn't matter?
0: Oh, I think a lot about time. And my fun fact about all this spinning stuff is that my internal clock is at the equator is actually faster, slower than it is at the poles.
1: That's amazing.
0: So your time net here and your time at the in Antarctica is different. So we don't all have the same time in the day.
1: Wow. It's mind-blowing stuff, Simon Hanslow. Thank you so much for joining us on 612 ABC Brisbane, 91.7 ABC Gold Coast. There you go. Move to the equator. That's how you can get more out of your day because your day might be a little longer. But if you can't do that, what are you doing to make the most of your time? My name's Kat Finney and I would love to know. You can text on 0467 922 612.
3: 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You could win tickets to some of Brisbane's biggest events and experiences, like Robbie Williams Live, the Book of Mormon at QPAC, VIP access to the Abbey Festival, Shake and Stir's new production of Macbeth, and multiple event pass to Wynnum Fringe. 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
1: It is 20 minutes past one. I'm Kat Finney on 612 ABC Brisbane, 91.7 ABC Gold Coast. Hey, listen, don't forget that after 2 o'clock this afternoon, if you've been left scratching your head a little bit because of all of the stuff around the capital gains tax, negative gearing, the proposed changes put forward by the federal Labor government, if you're a little confused, a little unsure about what that might mean for you, property you own, property you're thinking about owning, after 2 o'clock you'll have an opportunity to speak directly with a financial advisor. Now, he can't give you personalised advice, obviously, but can talk in very general terms about some of the issues at the heart of this reform. So start thinking now about a question you might like to ask financial advisor Phil McGann after the 2 o'clock edition of the news, and have that phone number handy, 1300 222 612.
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1: That's right, the knitathon well and truly underway. I'm broadcasting to you from the Queensland Spinners Weavers Fibre Artists headquarters in Auchenflower. But all across Brisbane, hundreds of people in your community have decided to spend today giving back. There are knitathons happening in pockets of the suburbs in this great city, including at Tygum. Sue Burgess is head of the crafting group at The Village in Tygum. Sue, I've always wondered, is it Tygum or Tygum? You can be my authority on that subject.
4: Yeah, I say Tygum, but Tygum. Some people say Tygum.
1: I'm going with Tygum.
4: It's either or.
1: Okay. Sue, tell me, you've been busily at work today. How many beanies have you come up with?
4: We've actually...

0: Yeah, we've had a delivery from the whole village because they're all doing their knitting at home. Even the people that aren't sort of part of the craft group, that we left out wool and needles and patterns, and they've been and taken them, and they've made a big pile delivery this morning because it was really busy, because we actually had our biggest morning tea this morning as well. So we had about 300 people here having the biggest morning tea. And when we came back to the craft room, there's this whole big pile of scarves that they've been knitting. So that was really, really good. Yeah, we were amazed how quickly they've answered the call. Yeah.
1: Oh, and it's not so you've had that charity initiative, and I think you raised, how much did you raise for the biggest morning tea this morning, Sue?
0: Around 12,000.
1: Oh, congratulations. Yeah. That's brilliant.
0: The craft group, we gave them 500 from our craft group.
1: Oh, this is great. Sue Burgess with you. Head of one of the crafting groups at the village in Tagum and busily knitting and crocheting with the group. So how many of you will keep working today? What's the plan from this point, Sue?
0: Oh, yeah, there's a few, because there was a few this morning at the morning tea that don't necessarily come to the craft room every Wednesday and Friday. And they're saying to me, when do you want the scarves? When do you want the scarves? We said, look, we'll be happy whenever. So there's a lot more to come. And they're so generous. They are so generous with their time and everything else. They're such a generous group of people because there's about 500 of us here. So there's quite a few knitters and crocheters.
1: And what do you knit for, Sue? What do you get out of knitting and crocheting? Why do you craft?
0: I do a variety of things. We actually had a class we did in our craft room, a slow stitching class, and that was very popular. We had like lots of classes of 12 people to come and do slow stitching because our craft room is full. It beats Spotlight, honestly. We get people all around the village come and get buttons and cotton and needles, and so we can supply anything. So we did this slow stitching workshop with a YouTube video, and it was very popular. And the lady who actually does the video, she lives in the UK. She actually thanked us online because we sent her photos.
1: Oh, that's
0: so that was really exciting. The girls really loved that.
1: That's wonderful, connecting across suburbs, across city states, and overseas. Sue Burgess, head of the crafting group at the village in Tagum, busily crafting beanies for our charity beanie drive this afternoon. Sue, thank you so much. Looking forward to checking in later to find out how many beanies we have been able to collect from you and the hardworking group at the village. On 612 ABC Brisbane, 91.7 ABC Gold Coast, I'm Kat Finney, 25 minutes past one.
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1: It is the 26th of May. Still to come this afternoon, your chance to have questions answered around the government's CGT changes. But right now, I wanted to focus on the fact that today is a National Day of Healing. You're about to hear a story of a young First Nations father who's written a very special book for his son. It's thanks to a culmination of painstaking work alongside experts, there's hope it'll teach an old language to a new generation. Brooke Tyndall has the story.
3: 3-year-old Mateo listens closely as his dad reads his favourite bedtime story, Where is the Dark Emu?
4: Gunda Gundaloo, where is the dark emu?
5: Is your dark emu?
4: Yeah. Oh, we got to find it. Ready? Yarunga, Oringalai, Gundaloo. Here is the grey emu.
5: I'm gone.
3: He didn't pick it up from a library shelf or a bookstore. It was written for him by his dad in the language that their mob, the Gujula people, have spoken for thousands of years. 5 years ago, Braithen Knox started learning Gujula language as he didn't like what he was seeing.
4: So that's downward trend, especially in high school and leaving high school, and I didn't want to be a part of that downward trend. I wanted to reverse it and make sure that we are growing and continuing our culture.
3: His grandparents were part of the stolen generation and were told not to practice their language and culture.
4: There's not, you know, a lot of old people alive now that like do know that, or that because of trauma, that whole trauma affects the ability to pass it on. So we're left with my mum and dad's generation who, you know, had

0: words here and there, but, you know, struggle to, you know, practice it as kids and, you know, even as adults.
1: Now a father of two boys, Mr. Knox wrote the children's book so they too can learn the Gujral language.
0: You obviously want to keep culture continuing and with Aboriginal and Torres Strait Islander culture, it's the oldest living continuing culture, and continuing just means that it's being passed on. So if I wasn't passing it on to my next generation, then like culture stops in my family. So I thought it was really important.
1: Where is the Dark Emu follows the search for the Dark Emu, finding various other emus like the Good Emu, the Happy Emu and the Angry Emu.
0: Wanthak Gunda Gundaloo, which is where is the Dark Emu.
1: Gujral country expands across North Queensland in the Charters Towers region. To write the book, he used a language guide, which was written by another Gujala man, Uncle William Santo. Mr. Santo says he spent a long time putting the guide together with the assistance of a team of linguists.
2: Putting together the pronouns and nouns and everything what you see in the grammar guide, it was painstaking hard work for 3 years, and COVID struck around that time too. Everything was done by video link. So I would sit in my room after hours going through a lot of this stuff with him and putting it all together, going back and forth for 3 years. A lot of the language is still lost, or it still need to be found. And this may be the first edition. I'm hoping young people will create a second edition. I'll leave that opportunity for them.
1: Mr. Sano says he's proud to see his language guide being used to teach Gujral at such a young age through stories like Where is the Dark Emu?
2: This achievement is for not only me, but for future generations. When I'm dead and gone, I want them to carry on and speak the language. I want to see the young people dancing to Gujral songs, speaking Gujral.
3: And that's Gujala man Braithen Knox ending that story from the ABC's Brooke Tindall. And that piece came from the story stream on the ABC Listen app. You can download it now to hear bite-sized tales from across Australia at any time. You're on 612 ABC Brisbane, 91.7 ABC Gold Coast. My name is Kat Feeney. It's the 26th of May. It is National Sorry Day, a national day of healing. 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
3: And hello, if you've just joined in from regional Queensland, wonderful to have your company this afternoon. Across Queensland, some scattered shower activity, especially about the southern interior, the southeast coast this Tuesday afternoon. Mostly sunny about the northwest, partly cloudy elsewhere. And some fairly fresh southwesterly winds starting to pick up across western Queensland, below average temperatures in some parts of the state, meaning that you might have felt a little bit fresh, a little bit chilly this morning. Well, in part, we are responding to the change in temperature by knitting up a storm with the Queensland Spinners, Weavers and Fibre Artists at their headquarters in Auchenflower to provide handmade beanies to charities for distribution across the state to help bring a little bit of extra warmth to people who really need it this winter. Thank you so much if you've been a part of our beanie drive. It's not too late to take part if you're still furiously trying to finish off your beanie for donation. Don't worry, carry on. As long as you can get it to me at ABC HQ, I'll get it to our charity partners and they'll see that it's sent to someone who really needs it. Look, there's some pretty serious stuff happening across the state today. In the southwest, a state school in Cunnamulla's been closed. Several homes have been evacuated. This is because authorities are investigating a mercury exposure incident. You'll hear a little bit more about that story shortly. Plus, if you're confused about the proposed changes to the capital gains tax, negative gearing, what does it mean for your home, your property, your chances of investing? Well, after 2 o'clock, you'll have access to a qualified expert. He'll be able to take your calls, offer some general insight. So get ready with your questions and get ready to hear some answers after 2 p.m. on 1300 222 612. That's 1300 222 612.

612. It's also the number I've been asking you to call if you've got a story about what you do to make the most of your time, in part because we've had some sad news in the news bulletins today, and it really makes you think about what you need to do to make the most of your time here on planet Earth. Kath at Kingaroy, you've got some ideas. G'day, Kath. We'll see if we can get to Kath at Kingaroy in a moment. In the meantime, we've got a little bit of music on 612 ABC Brisbane in Queensland. This is My Baby's Gone, and it's from Axiom. Hope you enjoy.

0: Knit-a-thon underway at the headquarters of the Spinners, Weavers and Fibre Artists in Auchenflower, Brisbane, one of several knit-a-thons that are taking place across Queensland this afternoon in support of our charity Beanie Drive. And that song from Axiom prompted some serious boogieing on the floor of this Auchenflower Hall. Great to see the smiles on the faces of our knitters and crocheters, not just because of the wonderful work that they're doing, but because of the music that they are hearing, that you are hearing. Plenty more where that came from. In fact, after 2 o'clock, you'll have an opportunity to help pick the music with the return of the People's Pick sing-along song contest. I got a couple of songs that will battle it out for your support this afternoon, both of them describing the heroes that we need. Of course, I feel like we've got a few heroes in our midst this afternoon. It's 20 minutes to two.
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2: We're on the hunt for the best suburb in Greater Brisbane. This week, it's suburbs, starting with the letter Y. If you wanna be there. Nominate now, 612 ABC Brisbane. If you wanna be
3: He was recognised last year as Australian of the Year, which is just fantastic that that occurred. But I think the biggest thing that Neil leaves behind is not only the research dollars that he has raised, but the awareness of MND.
0: That was MND South Australia's Dr. Samantha Mead talking about the campaigner Neil Danio, who is being remembered for the awareness he raised about motor neuron disease today. The former AFL footballer and Australian of the Year died aged 65. He'd been diagnosed with MND in 2013. It comes shortly after you would have heard about Jay Arrow's diagnosis, which prompted his immediate retirement from rugby league. Look, it really makes you think, doesn't it, just how precious life is. You don't want to waste it. It's so easy to get caught up in the hustle and bustle. So I'm asking you this afternoon what it is that you do to make the most of your time. How do you manage to reclaim time to take charge and not get distracted by the stuff that doesn't matter? Kath at Kingaroy. G'day, Kath. You've got some ideas about how you can make the most of your time. What are you doing?
4: What am I doing? Can you hear me, Kath?
0: Loud and clear. Kath, good to hear your voice.
4: Oh, that's good because I can hardly hear you. But anyway, at the moment, I am participating in Kelly Higgins Devine's 100-day challenge. So I'm busy writing letters.
0: That's great.
4: And I'm also helping my mum pack up her stuff at home so she can put her house on the market to move into town since my stepdad passed away.
0: Well, you are hard at work making a positive difference. Kath at Kingaroy, great to hear from you. Thank you. 1300 222 612 is the phone number you can call. If you've got a tip for making more of your time, maybe you've decided to stop checking your emails first thing in the morning. Or maybe you've decided to stop folding sheets. I've stopped folding sheets. I just bundle them all into the pillowcase now. You'll never believe how much time I save as a result. So what are you doing to save time, to make the most of your time? Give me a call. Let me know. You can text as well on 0467 922 612.
1: 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Knit a beanie with Feeney.
0: Well, yeah, there's lots of people making the most of their time by knitting and crocheting for a cause this afternoon. One group of fibre artists I wanted to introduce you to has set up a very special location.

0: are speaking to me from today.
1: Hi, Kat. Welcome to the Toowoomba Spinners, Weavers and Dyers group. We're out at a little cafe in Toowoomba. We decided to take our knit-a-thon to the general public. So we started off at Cobb & Co Museum, but they had a power outage.
0: Oh, no.
1: So we had to all move to another, to another cafe. So, yes.
0: You're a resilient mob, ingenious and quick with a fix by the sound of it. It's not just about addressing a dropped stitch, dealing with a power outage, all in a day's work, Joy Cook, for you and the Toowoomba Spinners, Weavers and Dyers. Now tell me, since you've set up shop at a cafe, have you had any curious passers-by stopping for a chat? What are people saying and what are you doing there?
1: No, we haven't had too many passers-by, but we've had people watching what we're doing and wondering what's going on. So, yes, it's been interesting to have it out into the public so people can see that, yeah, knitting is still a thing.
0: It certainly is a thing. It's a lot of fun. Why do you knit, Joy? I feel like I want to say you do it for Joy. Joy, is that why? Why do you knit?
1: So mostly, yeah, knitting for me is about making clothes that actually fit.
0: Ah.
1: So, you know, jumpers and things like that. So I've got very broad shoulders. So, yes, a lot of the time, you know, things that I buy just don't fit. So, yes, it's lovely to actually make something that you know is going to fit because you can alter it as you go.
0: Fantastic. Well, as a woman also with broad shoulders, Joy, I feel your pain and I really appreciate the fact that you've also taken the time to rally your troops, as it were, to be a part of our charitable knitting and crocheting effort today. Now, of course, you guys do a lot of wonderful charity work as it is at the Toowoomba Spinners, Weavers and Dyers, but just for today, seeing as it is a special effort for the Knit a Beanie with Feeny charity drive, how many beanies have you managed to make in view of the fact that you've also had to change location because of a power outage at the Cobb & Co Museum? Joy, give us a tally. What's the achievement so far?
1: Yeah, so our tally so far was once it was announced, we had our members busily making beanies. So we've done 38 so far. We've got a member at the table just finishing up a beanie as we speak. And we've got everybody knitting and, knitting away, finishing up their beanies now.
0: Terrific.
1: So, yes, Marilyn's just finished up her beanie.
0: Oh, good work,
1: so it's
0: Marilyn.
1: A lovely, multicoloured one. And so, so that is really lovely.
0: That's excellent news. Joy Cook, keep at it. Busily at work at a cafe in downtown Toowoomba, showing off the fine art that is fibre art. And if you're in Toowoomba, why don't you see if you can find Joy and friends and maybe think about picking up a pair of needles or a loom yourself. If you're in Brisbane, you could swing on by the Queensland Spinners, Weavers and Fibre Artists headquarters in Auchenflower and join the knit-a-thon. Or if you're listening along elsewhere and you're keen to take part, not too late. I'll be collecting your beanies all week. You can send them through to ABC Queensland HQ and I will send them on to our charity partners, the Salvos, Uniting Care and Give It, making sure that your handmade symbols of hope and help will find their way to a head of someone who really needs that little bit of extra love this winter. Lots of knitting still going on. At the moment, we have, we started with 864 beanies. Then we gathered 170 from the Southside Spinners, Weavers and Dyers. We've had 20 beanies added today, the 39 or so 1,093 beanies and counting. I think that's a tally deserving of a song in celebration. How about a bit of Savage Garden?

0: 10 minutes to 2. 6:12, ABC Brisbane, ABC Queensland. I'm Kat Finney, and that was Savage Garden, Queensland's very own. Lots of marvellous music still to come for you this afternoon on this very special edition of the program. The Knit a Beanie with Finney charity knitathon underway at the Queensland Spinners, Weavers and Fibre Artists headquarters in Auchenflower, Brisbane. That's where I'm broadcasting to you from. If you can hear a hubbub in the background, it's all of our volunteers, our crocheters and knitters hard at work. Many invited to this event. Indeed, you've been invited to this event, but I want to talk with you about invitations this afternoon. Have you been to a wedding in the last couple of years and thought, weddings seem a little smaller than they were back in the day? Well, as the cost of living bites more and more, people are shrinking down their ceremonies to save a little on the budget. But what you might think of as a simple cost-cutting measure could have your friends refusing to come to your big day. Diving into the etiquette of the wedding invitation after this.
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0: It's 10 minutes to 2. News at 2 o'clock. And after the 2 o'clock edition of the news, your opportunity to ask some of the questions that might still be floating around in your brain in regards to the proposed tax reform announced by Federal Labor as part of their budget. If you're curious about what the proposed changes to the CGT, to negative gearing, might mean for you, the property you own or the property you intend to own, get ready with your questions and get ready to call on 1300 222 612. You'll be joined by a qualified expert after the 2 o'clock edition of the news.

0: have an expert in etiquette joining you now to talk about the Queen of the Love Song, Taylor Swift, who is about to be married. In fact, she's due to tie the knot with American footballer Travis Kelce on the 3rd of July. The RSVPs have already gone out. Mine must still be in the mail. Did you receive one? Jodie Bashay McLean of Joondalup Watkins?
1: Hello, Kat. I am still waiting on my invitation.
0: Well, I feel like we might be waiting in vain, because there are reports in news outlets that invitations that have been sent haven't included a plus one.
1: Oh, heavens above.
0: Heavens above. What does this say, Jodie, about the new way with weddings? Does it say anything at all? Is it just Taylor Swift? I feel she has a budget for guests.
1: Well, perhaps they're deciding to not spend as much on this wedding as one would think. I believe there has been a change in the etiquette when it comes to invitations. So many, many years ago, when a single person was invited, to make that person feel comfortable and that they weren't sitting alone, there was always the plus one was extended. I believe now there is a different mindset when it comes to this. People want to share that special day with people that they know, that they have a connection with. So if this said person is single and not in a relationship, I guess the bride and groom look at that as being, well, you are at this point in time single, so I'm going to invite you on your own because you don't share your life with anyone else. And that makes us happy. And sometimes it doesn't make the single person happy.
0: I mean, it might also be an opportunity for said single person to meet other single people who are arriving single to the wedding. But what if then you get into tricky territory, don't you, Jodie, when maybe you want to invite someone that you love dearly and maybe they've just started a relationship with someone. What if it's someone who has been dating someone for a while but they're not engaged and or married? Like, you know, there are the different degrees of relationship. Doesn't that need to be considered as well?
1: It does, but I guess it's the relationship that they have with the bride and groom.
0: Okay.
1: So I think we have to put aside those differences and think about, well, what is the relationship? Have they met this person? Yes, it may be a new romance, but it's at their discretion, Kat, whether or not they decide to invite that person. And that's where the rules have changed. Some people are quite comfortable in the fact of meeting this new person at their wedding. It's a really tricky one, and it will depend on the relationship that you have with the bride and groom.
0: Okay. The thing is, though, that sometimes your guest might feel a little slighted if the person that they believe is quite special isn't considered special enough to warrant a spot at one of the tables at the wedding, Jodie.
1: I've heard of this, I've seen it, I've even experienced it, where the person who's invited it's been made very clear that there is not a plus one and they've declined the invitation. So we have to remember, there is a sense of it's the bride and groom's day, and they hold the key to how that day plays out. So it's entirely up to you whether you accept that invitation. But if they feel that they don't know this person, and yes, this person is someone important in your life, but at this point they have not met them, they may only extend it to a single invitation. And it's your call whether you decide to attend or not.
0: Gee, I wonder if this has happened in your world. If you're listening this afternoon and you've got a story to share about the wedding invitation that went out without a plus one, maybe you were the one doing the sending, maybe you received it. What happened next? I mean, did you go to the wedding? Did you have fewer people turning up to your wedding? 1300 222 612 is my phone number. You can text on 0467 922 612. My name's Kat Feeney. You're on 612 ABC Brisbane and Queensland with Jodie Bashay McLean, your regular etiquette expert, managing director of Joondalup Watkins. We're talking about wedding invitations this afternoon, not just because Taylor Swift's sent out invitations for her big deal event, not all of them including plus ones, Jodie, but because, as you say, the rules are shifting.
1: They are changing.
0: That's what manners is all about, managing expectations that might represent different generations and different

0: generational expectations.
1: It is, and I think the thing that we have to remember about modern manners is that the goalposts have moved, and essentially what manners is about being kind and letting people know that they're valued. So if you do have a situation where it's a plus one, don't just send the invite. Pick up the telephone and explain why.
0: Why?
1: Okay. Now, we had a situation within our family. Our eldest was dating a young lady and there was a big wedding in Melbourne, and he said, do you think it would be all right if I asked if Ash could be included? And we did. And it was up to the bride and groom, and they said, yes, of course. So sometimes politely asking, and don't expect always the answer that you hope for, but I think that's the modern way to say, this is an important person to me. I'd like to include them in the wedding if that's possible.
0: Well, because there's the wedding and reception, isn't there?
1: Yes, there is.
0: Is it okay to say, just come to the service, don't bother about the free booze and food? You know what I mean?
1: Oh, we don't.
0: Not that it's like that. No, I understand. But, I mean, is that okay, or is that a little off, saying you can come to one thing but you can't come to the other thing?
1: I have been in that position and invited to that, and depending again on your own mental health, I think, essentially, and your self-worth, and thinking, well, I'd like to see them get married. I may not be invited to the reception, but I'm really happy to go and share that with them. So again, it comes down to your preferences and the relationship you have with the people who are getting married.
0: And then coming back to the idea that it's about the happy couple at the heart of it all.
1: It is.
0: Does that mean that they only need to invite who they really want, or do they need to be obliging to family members?
1: Well,
0: Jodie,
1: I think,
0: what are the rules today?
1: In the olden days, Kat, the parents paid for everything. And I think the changes sometimes are because the perhaps the couple are paying for the whole kit and caboodle, and they feel, well, they have the right to decide who is going to be there, who they want to share this momentous occasion with. And we have to be polite, and we have to accept those conditions.
0: Oh, well, Jodie, you are the epitome of politeness, that's for sure. Hi to Helen, who has said that you invited 10 ladies from work, Helen, to your wedding without plus ones. Two declined on those grounds. Helen, thank you very much. And Chris, you say the decline of the plus one is probably more down to dollars than anything else. That's a fair point, Jodie, isn't it?
1: It is. And if, I mean, the depending on the budget, if someone says, oh, just bring someone just so you're not sitting on your own, and if the budget's unlimited, which I thought the Taylor Swift wedding would be,
0: Well,
1: guess not. She's interested in people being there that have a connection.
0: All right. Well, thank you for your connection with us this afternoon, Jodie. Have you some wise words to leave us with, please?
1: I think we need to remember that it certainly we won't always remember if the flowers and the cake matched, but we'll always remember how we felt and how we feel when attending someone's wedding. So always remember to be kind.
0: Jodie Bache-McLean, thank you so much.
1: My pleasure. Thanks, Kat.
0: On 612 ABC Brisbane and ABC Queensland, Jodie is the Managing Director of June Daly Watkins and your Modern Manners Guide. My name is Kat Finney. It's 2 minutes to two.
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0: After the 2 o'clock edition of your ABC News with Michael Bausch, which includes a description from a Queensland pilot of the hardest mission of his career, one that involved rescuing a fisherman off the Capricorn coast at the weekend. You are going to have the opportunity to ask your questions about CGT to a qualified expert. All you need is the number 1300 222 612 on 612 ABC Brisbane in Queensland.

ABC News, good afternoon. I'm Michael Bausch. Victorian police have arrested two men in the Desi Freeman case. The 56-year-old was shot dead by tactical officers in late March, 7 months after he gunned down two constables at his Porepunkah property. A special task force has been investigating his time on the run. A 35-year-old

0: man and a 48-year-old man were arrested this morning at separate locations in northeast Victoria. They'll now be questioned. A Queensland chopper pilot says the marathon rescue of an injured fisherman was the hardest mission of his career. The man broke his leg on a trawler off the Capricorn coast on Sunday. Alex Dorr from Bundaberg's Life Flight team says the long-distance retrieval took 13 hours. He says they covered almost 1,000 kilometres and had to refuel multiple times.
1: Certainly know he was happy to be off the boat when we did finally get him to hospital. It'd been a fairly long day for him, obviously quite a serious leg injury in those sea states too would have been quite uncomfortable for him, I imagine.
0: Federal police will be waiting for this afternoon's expected arrival of the latest group of Australian families with ties to IS fighters in Syria. Their flights are set to land in Sydney and Melbourne, as Matthew Doran reports.
2: Details of this group's movements are being closely held, given the considerable attention others from the Al-Roj camp have received. Last week, the ABC revealed 7 women and 14 children had left the camp in northeastern Syria, the last group of Australians living there, travelling to Damascus. It's believed they flew to Doha on Monday afternoon local time to transfer to flights to Sydney and Melbourne. One woman is subject to a travel ban from the Australian government and her fate is unclear. Earlier this month, 3 women were arrested by the Australian Federal Police the moment they set foot on Australian soil after making the same journey.
0: The US Secretary of State says it could take a few more days to lock in a proposed peace deal with Iran. Both sides are still debating the specific wording of the agreement, as Linda Gruen reports.
3: Iranian negotiators are in Qatar for peace talks, and Marco Rubio says the discussions are around the specific wording being used in the initial document. A lot of it deals with the reopening of the Strait of Hormuz. The vital oil shipping channel has been closed for months, with oil prices spiking. Mr. Rubio insists the strait will be open one way or another. Shortly before his comments, the US military announced that it launched new strikes on southern Iran in what it's described as an act of self-defense. It's not yet clear if the attacks will hamper the peace talks.
0: Queensland's energy minister has welcomed a likely drop in power prices, but he says the savings must be passed on to consumers. The Australian Energy Regulator has released its latest benchmark pricing structure that could see household electricity bills fall by 7.2% in the state's southeast. Small businesses could be in line for a 10.4% decrease. David Janetsky has urged energy retailers to do the right thing.
4: Queenslanders need to see the benefits in their pockets rather than have it banked by the retailers. It's very important that the retailers do this now because Queenslanders, we know households are struggling.
0: Leaked files show BHP delayed billions of dollars in green projects at its iron ore mines in WA, despite publicly calling climate change an urgent problem. Here's Angus Grigg.
5: The documents obtained exclusively by Four Corners and Guardian Australia show in 2022 BHP was determined to act on climate change. It said action was urgent and any delays would risk its reputation. But just months later, the world's biggest mining company began shelving renewable energy projects and locking in diesel at its Pilbara mines. BHP told Four Corners many of the technologies needed by mining companies to cut emissions are not yet ready to be deployed.
0: To the weather for Queensland, showers tomorrow for the southeast, eastern regions and central districts, with possible severe storms for the southern interior and central highlands. Generally fine elsewhere, Brisbane and the Sunshine Coast 18 to 24, the Gold Coast 17 to 24 and at Ipswich 15 to 25. Showers and possible heavy rain for the southeast on Thursday, showers again on Friday. 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
8: Minutes past two on 612 ABC Brisbane in Queensland. Just ahead, if you

0: Still murky about how you'll handle, or if you haven't got a handle on, the proposed reforms of the capital gains tax and negative gearing. Prepare to be dragged out of the murkiness and into the clean, clear, fresh air. You're about to have access to a qualified financial advisor. He's happy to answer your calls. He can't give you specific individual advice. What he can do is answer your questions in general terms, helping you get a better sense of what is being proposed, where the centre of the debate will lie, and how the changes might affect you if you're a property owner, if you'd like to be, if you've got a question about the CGT. You can call on 1300 222 612. That's 1300 222 612. A little later on this afternoon, if tax talk wasn't fun enough, it's Tuesday. That means Tuesday Trivia will be back. Stand by for your qualifying question. But the biggest amount of fun I think I've ever seen had with a pair of knitting needles and crochets hooks is the kind of fun that we're having at the Queensland Spinners, Weavers and Fibre Artists headquarters in Auchenflower, which is where I am broadcasting to you from as part of our charity beanie drive, making beanies for our three charity partners to distribute across Queensland. Big thanks to the Salvos, to Uniting Care and Give It, who are standing by to collect the masses of beanies that have accumulated on a table at this knitathon event. There are knitathon events happening right across the state of Queensland, and we'll get an update on the tally for you in a tick. But 612 ABC Brisbane Afternoons producer Jay Bowman has been sitting and chatting with some of our knitters or crocheters, or should I say yarning, Jay. Who have you found?
1: Oh my goodness. First of all, I'm having so much fun down here. I'm just surrounded by so much skill, and I'm watching a beanie appear before my very eyes, this beautiful autumn-coloured sort of orange and green beanie. It's being made by Sue Milner. Sue, how long have you been knitting?
2: For as long as I can remember. Early teens at the latest. I still have in my possession my very first garment that I made, which is hanging up in my wardrobe at home, so... Yeah, since early teens, at least.
1: That's so beautiful. What was that first garment?
2: It was a gilet.
1: Oh. I'm not sure I can even pronounce that.
0: What is a gilet?
2: Oh, a sleeveless cardigan.
0: Oh, very nice.
1: Now, there's a beautiful design you have going on here. Can you describe to me a little bit about what exactly you're creating?
2: It's 2x2 rib, that's all. It's just 2 plain, 2 purl, all the way up.
1: She makes it sound so simple, but it's this beautiful, it's a normal beanie, but it has things going up all around the side, little columns of knitting pattern going all the way up around the sides as well as around. Now, you've been a member of the Spinners and Weavers group for 5 years. What's your favourite part about coming here and knitting together with everyone?
2: It's not just the knitting. Actually, it's the camaraderie that we have. You're just learning so much. There are so many people that are much more skilled than I am here, and it's just picking up little tips all over the place. You just keep learning.
1: It's beautiful. So much learning happening right here, Kat.
0: Learning and laughter. Everyone's gone very quiet. Guys, come on, bring back the action. There's a lot of chatter that goes on with the knitting group. I think the mouths sometimes work a little quicker than the needles that I am seeing. Jay, thank you very much. And look, I'll give you a little update. If you're listening along at home on the beanie tally, we started with 864 beanies. And then we gained 170 from the Southside Spinners, Weavers and Dyers. 20 beanies from the Tagum Craft Group collected today, 39 beanies and counting from the Toowoomba Spinners, Weavers and Dyers, which brings our total to 1,093 beanies and counting. I cannot wait to find out how many beanies we have at the end of the hour. Stay tuned to 612 ABC Brisbane and Queensland for a full count. I think we'll celebrate the effort with a bit more music this afternoon. A bit of Bruno Mars for you, I just might, on 612 ABC Brisbane and Queensland.

0: 12, ABC Brisbane, ABC Queensland. It's about a quarter past two. My name is Kat Feeney. It's a real pleasure to be with you this afternoon. Now, in a moment, no attempt to make federal politics sexy has come close to the magnetic power of those three letters, CGT. Well, if you're a little confused about how it's all likely to work if the legislation passes Parliament, slip into something comfortable and stand by. You're about to have access to a qualified financial advisor who can speak in very general terms but might be able to help you make more sense of some of the proposed changes. The number you can call with your questions is 1300 222 612.
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0: I need to let you know that you have a very important job to do, by the way. Kat Feeney, hello, if you've just joined in, and that is to help me select the last song for this afternoon. And I've got two songs that I want you to think about, and I ask you this question every day. It's the People's Pick Sing-Along Song Contest. Every afternoon you can help select the last song of the show. The song with the most support will be the song that wins this contest. But seeing as this is a special edition of the afternoon's program coming to you from the Queensland Spinners, Weavers and Fibre Artists at Auchenflower, as part of our Knit a Beanie with Beanie Knitathon today, the two songs that I've selected have something in common. So here is option number one.

holding up her hero from Welsh singer Bonnie Tyler. Now, obviously, the hero she's describing is a certain kind of hero, but I feel like I'm surrounded by heroes this afternoon, all of them wielding needles and crochet hooks. But that is a great song that deals with a theme that I think resonates strongly today. Perhaps it's the song you want to sing along to before the news at 3 o'clock. If so, vote for it. Call 1300 222 612 or text 0467 922 612. The song with the most support wins, as I said. But here is your other option.

0: Afternoon, we all want to be a little bit better than we were yesterday, don't we? And there are a lot of people who are being best, knitting and crocheting beanies, and thank you very much for your support. 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But do you want to sing along to Robbie? Do you prefer Robbie to Bonnie? 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If you want Better Man to win from Robbie Williams, text 0467 922612 or telephone your vote through on 1300 222612. The song with the most support will win and be the song that I play last before the 3 o'clock edition of your ABC News.
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0: Well, this month you might have typed CGT discount into your favourite search engine, and that still mightn't have helped you out much. That's because it's a really big and complex idea, and it's part of a big and complex reform that's been announced by the federal government as part of its 2026 budget. Treasurer Jim Chalmers says this plan will reform the reliable cashback. Supporters say it's about time, because we need to give younger generations a chance to achieve the Australian dream their parents have. Will it? Won't it? That's one decision that you might have to make for yourself. But how does it work? That's another question you might be asking. Helping you out this afternoon, Phil McGann, licensed financial planner from Claritude Financial Planning. Phil, I'd like to hear a little bit about what the CGT is and what we need to understand before we start digging into the detail.
2: Right, yeah. We'll go with a bit of a history. I mean, we have capital gains tax in Australia, and the reason we have that is because the government about 40 years ago decided more revenue could come in by taxing gains on assets. Originally, when it came through, they gave you a tax on the real gain of the asset you actually had over a period of time. That means that they discounted it for inflation. So they had indexation of inflation on the purchase price, averaged over 5 years, so you didn't get a big capital gains tax bill. That was superseded in 1999 by the Howard government. They got rid of the averaging out, but they allowed you to have a 50% discount.
0: Right.
2: So basically that's where we're at the moment. The government has said they wish to, and they put the budget papers together, we will actually change the capital gains discount, we will get rid of it, we'll go back to what it was originally, which was indexation, so inflation adjusted by the CPI each year. But importantly, they put a minimum 30% capital gains tax. So you can try and inflation adjust it over time, or try to sell an asset when your income is low, but you still have to pay a minimum 30% capital gains tax. That's under the legislation. That is not what was originally in place in Australia 40 years ago, so it's not back to that, but it is what the government has proposed. What will happen? We'll wait for the legislation to actually come to Parliament tomorrow, and we'll actually see what happens in the upper house, because I heard the Greens on ABC last week say, what do they think of the capital gains tax changes? And they said it's a good first step. What does that mean? We'll wait and see. So they may want to actually do more on that side. So we'll wait. So anyone who's looking at this and thinking, gee, I need to make some changes, don't do anything. You should wait for the legislation, see what the government actually gets through the Parliament, and then change your affairs in that regard with advice from a qualified person to do so.
0: Yes.
2: So that's the big thing.
0: And on that note, you're happy to take calls and questions this afternoon?
2: I am happy, but very general in nature. I can't give specific advice to individuals, but a lot of the questions people are asking, I can see them on the screen, everyone's probably thinking of those as well. So let's see what we can come up with.
0: Let's see. 1300 222 612 is the phone number. That's 1300 222 612. I'm Kat Finney. You're on 612 ABC Brisbane and Queensland with Phil McGann, licensed financial planner. And we'll start in Hawthorne this afternoon with Mark. Mark, thanks for holding. What's your question?
3: Hey, Kat. Thanks for having me. And thanks, Phil. My question was, myself and a lot of my friends who are younger, so we've heard a lot of talk, obviously, about CGT and the discount being removed from all assets.
2: Correct.
3: So I guess the concern for me is, from my understanding, if I buy shares and things like that, because I don't have enough, you know, say we don't have enough money for a house deposit at this stage, so we're saving up and we're wanting to earn interest because they're high, house prices are just so high. If we save up for, say, 10 years from now and this discount is removed, are we going to be paying more tax in 10 years now that this discount has been removed?
2: It will all depend on what the inflation rate is over the next 10 years, obviously. But let's assume inflation is approximately 2.5%, 3%, which is what the Reserve Bank is aiming for over the next 10 years. I would say it'd be in a very similar situation because there's a minimum 30% tax that you have to pay on the realised gain from that asset. You don't get the discount like you do at the moment. So if anything, this new regime is actually putting you too high up. You will pay more tax than you probably otherwise would have if this legislation wasn't in place under what we've understood to be at the moment. So, Mark, are you trying to buy ETFs and shares and things like that, trying to get a bigger deposit for a property purchase? Is that what your plan is?
3: Yeah, so I'm in a pretty fortunate position. I've got shares, crypto, gold, a few other things, sort of diversify across a few assets. But I've also got friends who, you know, have good jobs. They're good government jobs, but they're on an average wage. And at the moment, many of them are still single. And they're like, they're buying gold, they're buying shares and all these things, and they're like, how are we ever going to afford a home now these assets, when we sell them for the deposit, they're going to be taxed even more?
2: Yeah, you'll pay more tax on those, so that's the problem. But trying to get into the market there, we'll see how that pans out for you. But I think it's a good idea that you're buying ETFs and shares to try and get ahead on that side anyway, and we'll wait and see what the legislation says.
0: On 612 ABC Brisbane, ABC Queensland. Mark, thank you very much. I'm Kat Fenia with Phil McGann from Claritude Financial Planning, taking a look at some of the concepts embedded in the proposed changes to capital gains tax. Stephen at Coolum, you've got a question for Phil. G'day, Stephen. Fire away.
4: Yes, hello. Thanks, Kat. And my question is this. If I'm given shares through a deceased estate, and just say, for instance, roughly 200,000, would I pay tax on those shares down the track? Will that affect it with this new rules coming in?
2: There are rules in place in relation to how you receive those, whether you actually receive them through, say, a testamentary trust, which may well be impacted, and there's some changes to be coming through legislation, but also whether you inherited those assets from the date of death of the deceased, or whether you actually got them from their purchase date. So it all comes down to the 85 issue as well. I suppose, Stephen, it's really a case of you probably should get some accounting advice from your individual accountant on that particular matter, because it's a bit, probably a little bit more involved than what we're talking about today.
4: Yeah, as far as I know, most of the shares are pre-85. I'm not worried about that so much.
2: Yeah, just one point on that. One of the issues is pre-85, there was no capital gains tax. But as of July next year, under the legislation, even pre-85 assets get caught up, and you actually pay capital gains tax at the new regime from July onwards next year. That's what the legislation supposedly says. We'll wait and see what it actually gets passed by. So I think a chat to your accountant on that basis would be a good idea.
0: All right, good on you. Stephen, thank you very much. And again, staying with this idea of 1985 as a crucial year, Phil McGann, I want to introduce you to Trevor at Mapleton. Trevor, you have a question and it relates to that date. What's the story? And we've lost Trevor at Mapleton on 612 ABC Brisbane, ABC Queensland. I'm Kat Finney, Phil McGann with you from Claritude Financial Planning, able to address your questions in general terms around changes to the capital gains tax that have been proposed by Federal Labor as part of their budget measure. It's progressing through Parliament. The devil will be in the detail. And of course, Phil can't give you specific advice, but can answer your questions in general terms. Hi to Scott at Pimpama on the text line, and you can text on 0466

0: 7922612. Scott, you say, g'day, thanks for the opportunity. Can you advise if interest on your mortgage is a deduction before CGT is calculated, assuming you own the property for more than 12 months? Regards, Scott at Pimpamar. Thank you, Scott. Phil, what do you reckon?
1: Look, it's a little bit different. I think he's confusing two concepts here. I mean, if you've got a rental property and you receive rental income from that property, you can claim interest as a tax deduction, which is an expense for acquiring that property to actually receive the rent. So that comes to be under a negative gearing scenario, whereas the 12 months, I think he's getting at the capital gains tax. Capital gains tax at the present time, if you hold an asset for longer than 12 months, you get a 50% discount. In the legislation, they're proposing to wipe that, and actually you get indexation. So the 12 months doesn't really matter so much.
0: Okay. 1300 222 612 is the phone number. That's 1300 222 612 if you have a question for Phil. My name's Kat Finney, 26 minutes past 2 on 612 ABC Brisbane and Queensland. We've been talking about the capital gains tax, the concession, and how that might change, Phil. But let's just briefly talk a bit about that negative gearing dimension, because that was just addressed briefly by you, but there is a proposed change to negative gearing. What do we need to understand about that?
1: So basically, the negative gearing scenario, what the government is trying to do as a bigger picture idea is to make housing more affordable for younger people, like our earlier caller. So they're trying to encourage or discourage investors from buying established property. So they're taking away negative gearing, which is the ability to buy a property, the rent you receive on it, if it's a loss situation against the interest and other deductions, you can offset it against your other taxable income legitimately, and it's been around for a long period of time. What they're proposing is to wipe that, and you cannot actually have negative gearing anymore except on new property.
0: Right.
1: So from July next year, they were going to say, well, we'll let you actually negatively gear new property but not established property. And the idea is, from the government's point of view, they're trying to sort of get investors out of the established market. The problem with that, I feel, is that there's a lot of people. There's probably a million properties in Australia that are negatively geared at the present time. You've got an asset that from here on in is exempt from a lot of the new rules. You probably won't want to get rid of it. So a lot of there'll be less turnover in established property, because those people who have a negatively geared established property don't want to get rid of it.
0: Because it's grandfathered.
1: That's
0: under grandfathered, the proposal at
1: effectively,
0: this point.
1: Effectively, yeah. So they're basically grandfathered that, so there may well be less activity in the established market. And the other thing is, you may well see that rents might rise on the back of investors trying to recoup some of the lost tax advantages they've got. So a lot of commentators have said we might see a big increase in rents.
0: Rents have been going up and up and up.
1: And even more so now.
0: It'd be extraordinary to see a rise if that indeed comes about. Rose, you're listening at Black Butt. Hello, Rose.
2: Hello.
0: What would you like to know, Rose?
2: Hey, if you buy and sell something, a property in the next 12 months before 1 July next year, what tax do you pay? What scheme are you in?
1: Basically, the government has sort of had some exemptions around that. So my understanding of the legislation, again, is that if you purchase an asset over the next 12 months, you can actually still go into under the current rules. But as of July next year, it's a new capital gains tax regime. So you can only actually do it for another year, so to speak. The properties that are grandfathered at the present time, if you own a property already, that's caught up in all of this, which is good. The key date is 1 July next year. You get to continue to grandfather the 50% capital gains tax discount, the negative gearing. But as of next July, you actually have to assign a value to that property, and then the new rules apply to it.
0: Okay.
1: How do you do that? This is the thing. Now, the government has said in the budget papers, we'll wait for the legislation, they said that the ATO will produce a valuation methodology to assess what that property is worth. Or you can get your own proper valuation. Not a real estate agent saying it, oh, it's worth this much, a proper valuation you have to pay for. Again, Kat, there's a million properties in Australia. You will actually have to... valuers will be very busy people.
0: They will. They will.
1: This year, next year.
0: It's interesting
1: stuff. We should have a valuer on.
0: We should have a valuer on. Okay, well, we'll see. Of course, the legislation is sort of coming before the House tomorrow, so there's a lot of debate still to go on it, and the finer details yet to be settled, and then the thing has to pass for it
1: to
0: have any material effect on you whatsoever. And by the way, of course...
1: That's very general.
0: This is very general advice. Trevor... You bought a property, Trevor, you say, before 1985,

0: Okay. So Trevor bought a property before 1985, Phil.
1: Yep.
0: He wants to know, how will they calculate its value on that 1st of July 27 if he decides to sell in, say, a decade's time? And that's what you were just talking about.
1: So basically what you're going to do, Trevor, is under the proposed legislation, we'll see what it comes through, they're saying that you need to have a valuation done on the 1st of July next year to give you a new cost base, so to speak. So you're not paying capital gains tax on what you bought it for in 1980, but it's right through to now. What is it worth 1 July next year? And that will be the base you need to pay capital gains tax on that gain going forward. So there'll be a statutory valuation model in the budget when the legislation comes through, or probably the best thing you could do is get a proper valuation, if you can find a valuer who will value the property in a timely manner on 1 July next year.
0: Okay. Trevor, thank you. Look, we're almost out of time. It's about 2:30. Phil McGann with you, financial advisor from Claritude Financial. And I'm Kat Fenny on 612 ABC Brisbane and ABC Queensland. We've been talking about some of the proposed changes to capital gains, tax, negative gearing. Lindy at Robina, I'd like to squeeze you in if we can. Lindy, hello. What's your question?
2: Hi, I was wondering if the new tax changes proposed will affect superannuation payouts. In my situation, I can already withdraw my super money, or I can leave it in and actually add more money to it, and I'm wondering what I'm best to do.
1: Well, I mean, in your individual circumstance, you should get some individual financial planning advice, but as a general concept, one of the good things out of the budget was it had no changes to superannuation. So all of the capital gains tax changes relate to non-super assets, so the discount in super still applies. So if you actually own an asset for longer than 12 months, you get a 1/3 discount on the tax payable. In super, earnings are taxed at 15%, so capital gains tax is taxed at 10%. But in pension mode, where you are, there's no tax. So it's tax-free if you're in pension mode of your super, which is wonderful. So get some advice on your individual circumstances would be best.
0: Good on you, Lindy. Robina, thank you so much. And Phil, thank you so much.
1: That's okay. It's been great to come down with a bit of an audience around
0: well. So, talking
1: nice
0: about tax with an audience. Oh, but you never thought that was going to happen.
1: We're bringing up the tone, or bringing down, I'm not sure.
0: Phil McGann of Claritude Financial Planning on 612 ABC Brisbane. ABC Queensland advice, of course, general in nature. Please see your own expert for your own individualised guidance in regards to tax matters and finances. My name is Kat Fenny. It's 2:30. 612 ABC Brisbane and Queensland. If you've just joined, Phil was talking about the crowd assembled at our charity knit-a-thon. It's the Knitter Beanie with Feeney charity knit-a-thon, and I'm broadcasting to you from the headquarters of the Queensland Spinners, Weavers and Fibre Artists. We are still hard at work. More than 1,000 beanies have already been donated. We'll get a tally on the final count before 3 o'clock for you, but I think we're due a little bit of music. We've got trivia still to come, by the way. Don't forget that you could qualify to play a game of trivia with me today. But before we get to your qualifying question, how's this from ELO?

6:12, ABC Brisbane, ABC Queensland. Don't bring me down. Electric Light Orchestra. My name is Kat Feeney. It's about 20 minutes to 3. In a moment, a story from the Cairns Supreme Court, where the quote was heard that most law-abiding people tend to keep their kitchen scales in the kitchen, not the bedroom, and have Ziploc bags big enough to hold their lunch. So how much meth makes a motherload? That's in your PM News Whip right around the corner. We are whipping up some wonderful beanies as well this afternoon in support of the Knit a Beanie with Feeney charity Beanie Drive. So much work being carried out right before my very eyes as I broadcast to you from the home of the Queensland Spinners, Weavers and Fibre Artists in Auchenflower. Hey, you've got a job to do too. If you're not hard at work knitting or crocheting, have you cast your vote in the People's Pick Sing-Along Song Contest? You've got two songs to choose between. The song with the most support will be the last song I play for you this afternoon. Both of them are searching for heroes or talking about how you can be a better person, which kind of fits the broader theme of today's knitting event. This is your first option.

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You can telephone on 1300 222 612. This is your other option. Lord, I'm doing all I can to be a better man. Robbie Williams' Better Man. Which song is the better song? Which song do you want to sing along to before the news at 3 o'clock? Vote now, 1300 222 612 on the telephone, or you can text your selection through on 0467 922 612. Let's whip around the front pages of your major news websites this afternoon, trying to find out what's happening around the place, starting with the ABC online, reporting that two men have been arrested by the Desi Freeman Task Force. Detectives investigating the movements of police killer Desi Freeman have arrested two men in Victoria's northeast. Freeman was shot dead in March after months on the run. Leading the Australian Financial Review this afternoon, data centre trade-off threatening Labor's Green Dream. A plan to make data centres offset their demand via new green power will scupper the government's 2030 renewables target unless more projects are brought online. On the Australian, police commander didn't read email warning of high terror risk until after massacre. The officer overseeing the Bondi Hanukkah event didn't fully read the email before the attack, but believes it wouldn't have changed her decision to assign no static police guards. On the front page of The Guardian, BHP quietly scrapped plan to build Pilbara plant that would have drastically cut emissions. This is an exclusive story about the Jimblar processing facility that would have produced higher quality iron ore sought by steelmakers around the world, themselves under pressure to curb pollution. In Queensland, in the Courier Mail, named nurse charged with daughter's murder and child safety revelations. The nurse has been charged with murdering her young daughter west of Brisbane. Amid revelations, the Department of Child Safety was previously notified about matters relating to the family. On the Brisbane Times, Olympics body gate crashes Save Victoria Park event to erect fences. The Olympics infrastructure body has been accused of deliberate intimidation after fencing off parts of Victoria Park

during a First Nations media conference on National Sorry Day. And on the Cairns Post, motherload of meth, Innisfail beautician jailed for 200 gram possession. An Innisfail beautician's been jailed after police discovered a motherload of methamphetamine exceeding 200 grams in two separate raids. That's you up to speed on some of the big news stories across Australia this afternoon on 612 ABC Brisbane and ABC Queensland. My name is Kat Feeney and I'd love to qualify you for a game of trivia. It's Tuesday afternoon and that means triv. So all you need to do is answer this simple question. On this day in 1969, John Lennon and Yoko Ono checked into room 1742 of the Hotel Lorraine in Montreal, Canada. They started an eight-day bed-in to promote world peace. To help their cause, they recorded a song from the hotel room, and I want you to complete the following lyric. All we are saying... What? What were John and Yoko saying? If you know, call now 1300-222-612. That's 1300-222-612. Complete the lyric. All we are saying, and you could qualify to play a game of trivia against me. First person through in the best position to play, call now if you've got the answer. 1300-222-612. That's 1300-222-612. My name's Kat Feeney, and I think we're alone now.

0: on 612 ABC Brisbane, ABC Queensland. That was Tiffany with I Think We're Alone Now. My name is Kat Finney. I'm looking forward to playing a game of trivia with you. It's 10 minutes to 3. Before we get into trivia, 612 ABC Brisbane and Queensland Afternoons producer Jay Bowman's hit the floor of the Auchenflower Hall. We're broadcasting to you from as our charity knit-a-thon continues. Jay, who have you found?
1: Kat, about an hour ago we got a text in that said, I'm on my way with beanies from Tambourine. And here with me, I have Lizzie from Tambourine. Lizzie's brought in a whole bunch of beanies, but this one here, this little pink and purple one, is made by someone very special. Who made this beanie?
2: So, Kat, you've spoken to this little listener before. She's 5 years old. It's Miss Ada Ellen.
0: Well done, Miss Ada Ellen.
2: I think this is the youngest beanie.
0: I think so.
2: And for the beanies for Feeney?
0: It's a better job than I did. She did a brilliant job.
1: Yeah. When did she first start crocheting?
2: She stole a hook from me at about 18 months. Still has it. Won't give it back. But she started crocheting just before she turned 4. And I'm still helping her. She calls it stab and pull.
0: It's instructive use of your hands at 5, I must say. Jay, Lizzie, thank you so much. Jay, you've also got a tally update for us. How many beanies have we collected so far?
1: Okay, so we know we started with 864. We've spoken, as you've heard over the course of this afternoon, 229 from Logan, Tegum and Toowoomba.
0: Wow.
1: After the final count, I can reveal to you 1,424 beanies.
0: Oh, my goodness. That's so much more than I was expecting, Jay.
1: And that's not all. We also have 18 blankets, 67 scarves, 10 teddies and 14 gloves, and still people on the text line letting us know that they are furiously knitting away. Just a reminder, you can still post them in to ABC Brisbane Radio on South Bank, 114 Grey Street. You can give us a Google and find the address.
0: We will see that your handmade donations find their way into the hearts and heads and hands of people who really need it. Thank you so very much on 612 ABC Brisbane and Queensland through our charity partners Give It, the Salvation Army and Uniting Care. You are doing a lot to make a big difference in the life of a Queenslander in need. Let's put those hands together again. One more. It's 10 minutes to 3. I think it's time for this. That's right, Tuesday Trivia Time on 612 ABC Brisbane and Queensland. Andrew Nason, the trivia host with the most interesting questions, admiring the beanies. Have you got a theme for trivia today?
3: Well, of course I do. It's all about weaving and knitting.
0: Excellent. Mm. Excellent. Now, in order to qualify to play, you had to answer a simple qualifying question. On this day, Yoko and Ono started singing a song, and I think Narelle at Labrador can finish the lyrics. Narelle, all you have to do is tell me what comes next. All we are saying
4: is give peace a chance.
0: Sounds about right to me.
5: All we are saying.
0: Yes, excellent.
5: Is give peace a
0: well
5: chance.
0: Done, Narelle. That is perfectly correct, which means you've got what it takes to play trivia against me. Six questions, that all that stands between you, me, and a prize from the station prize cupboard, not the stationery cupboard, prize cupboard. Are you ready to go, Narelle?
4: Yeah, I can barely hear you, but I'm ready to go.
0: I will give it our best, shall we? Let's get started.
3: Alrighty, Narelle. So, your first question, it's going to be multiple choice. Remember, it's all weaving and knitting. So, question number one. In which country was the acclaimed actor Hugo Weaving born? Was it the UK, Australia or Nigeria?
0: But hang on a second. Let me write my answer down. So that we can't be accused of cheating. Hang on. All right, I've got my answer down.
4: Yep.
0: Go ahead, Narelle.

0: very subjective term in this case, though, Narelle. So, you know, hasten before asking for help. What's the second question then, please, Andrew?
1: Okay, second question, also multiple choice. So this one's from the Guinness World Records. Hazel Tindall from the UK holds a Guinness World Record for hand knitting. We want to know, is it for speed, endurance, or the length of the knitting?
0: What do you reckon, Narelle? Have you got it?
2: Endurance.
0: Speed? Or was it?
1: Speed, endurance, length of the knitting.
0: What do you think, Narelle? Have you got an answer?
2: Yeah, endurance.
0: Endurance.
1: It's not endurance, I'm afraid.
0: Oh, no.
1: Sorry, Narelle.
2: No.
0: Narelle, thank you so much. Julie at Mount Warren Park, welcome to Trivia. Have you got the answer for us, Julie?
3: I'd say the length.
0: Length.
1: Not the length either.
0: It's not the length.
1: No. Oh, dear.
0: Julie. At 612 ABC Brisbane in Queensland, I'm Kat Feeney. Andrew Nason is hosting Trivia. Steve's at Chermside. Steve, do you have the answer we're looking for? Steve.
4: Sorry, are you there?
0: Let's have the question again, please, Andrew.
1: Okay.
4: Yes.
1: So Hazel Tindall from the UK holds a Guinness World Record for hand knitting. Is that in speed?
0: Yeah, which answer? Are you going with Steve?
4: I think the answer is speed.
0: Oh, speed.
1: Well done.
0: Wow.
1: Good work.
0: Done, Steve at Chermside. You're on
4: Thank
0: a roll now.
4: Thank you very much.
1: Here we go.
4: I didn't even have to consult my 80-year-old mother-in-law who is knitting as we speak.
0: Oh, fantastic. Excellent. Well, she's very busy, Steve, so don't distract her. What's next, Andrew?
1: Well, she might help you with the next one.
0: Oof.
1: So, Steve, after the knit stitch, what is the second most common stitch in knitting? Ask her.
4: I'm going to guess cross stitch.
0: Cross stitch?
1: It's not the cross stitch, no.
0: Oh, sorry, Steve. Thank you, though. That means we've got Wayne at Gracemere joining the party. Hello, Wayne.
5: How you going, fellas?
0: Yeah, good, mate. Do you know what the second most common stitch in knitting is?
5: Can we have that? What he said again, Pete?
0: Sure
5: you.
0: Can. Let's go, Andrew.
1: Yeah, so here it is. After the knit

0: Okay, what have we got, Andrew Nason?
1: We're going into nature.
0: Oh.
1: So, again, this is a multiple choice, Wayne. In nature, is the golden weaver a snake, a spider, or a bird?
2: Golden weaver.
1: I
2: think it's a bird.
0: Is it a bird?
1: You think correctly. It is a bird.
2: Oh, very good.
0: Well done. Now, at this point, I'll say Marie at Griffith wants to go. Greg on the road does as well. And Murray at Rubervale, all hoping for a shot at trivia. But we've only got two questions left in this game on Central ABC Brisbane and Queensland. We're rapidly running out of time, too. It's about 5 minutes to three. Andrew Nason, question five.
1: Question five. Perhaps the most famous fictional knitter, Dickens' character of Madame Defarge. We want to know, she's famous for knitting beside which device? This was during the French Revolution, so that might help.
0: Come on, Wayne, you've got this.
2: Oh, the guillotine?
1: Correct, the guillotine.
0: Oh, wow.
2: Oh, right.
0: So, no guillotines here, thank goodness for that. But we are at the final question. This
1: final
0: is
1: question.
2: I'll probably fail at the last jump.
0: No, I've got faith in you, Wayne.
1: Well, I'm going to give you a hint at the end as well, Wayne, so you might want to listen to this, but... Right. Which well-known member of the Hogwarts staff claimed that he read Muggle magazines because he loved the knitting patterns? And the clue is, if you were a conspiracy theorist, this would go all the way to the top.
0: I'm just saying, you've got a lifeline if you need.
2: I'm going to have to use my lifeline, please.
0: I thought this day would never come. Is it Albus Dumbledore, Wayne? That's what I'm wondering. The headmaster of Hogwarts. That's what I would think.
2: With you, mate.
1: Oh, well, you are quite correct.
0: Really?
1: Albus Dumbledore.
0: Yes! that Harry Potter reading paid off, finally.
1: Finally.
0: Hey, Wayne, well done. You won.
2: Thanks very much, mate, after all these years.
0: No worries. We'll pop you on hold. We'll send you something nice in the post. Thank you so much on 612 ABC Brisbane and Queensland. To our trivia host, Andrew Nason of Trivia Tribe. Thank you, Andrew.
1: Thank you. A big shout out to all the knitters and weavers that are here today. It's just fantastic.
0: Doing
1: look at that.
0: Such a wonderful job.
1: Yeah.
0: Time to find out which song has won the People's Pick Sing-Along Song Contest. Is it Bonnie Tyler?

0: on 612 ABC Brisbane. My name is Kat Finney, and that was Robbie Williams, the winner of our People's Pick sing-along song contest this afternoon. You're a couple of minutes away from the latest edition of your ABC News. After the news on 612 ABC Brisbane, Ellen Fanning will be keeping you company. Ellen Fanning, what's happening on Drive?
1: Knit one, pearl one, knit one, pearl one. Oh, sorry. Yes, I have a friend who has had a baby girl, and I'm rubbish at giving gifts, and I need suggestions as to what to get for this child and where to get it. 1-300-222-612. Do I go practical and get a month's supply of nappies and nipple cream, or should I be aiming for something just a little bit more, I don't know, sweet, like a little, you know, give
0: a little handmade beanie, perhaps,
1: or
0: Ellen
1: trust,
0: Fanning. Why don't you make something? Don't buy something. Make something.
1: Yes, but I do want the child to get it before she's 21.
0: Fair enough. Fair enough. Okay, so you want suggestions on what you should buy your friend who is celebrating the arrival of a beautiful baby girl,
1: yes,
0: Ellen Fanning.
1: And you know when people, there's people who nail presents, Kat Feeney,
0: yes,
1: and there are people who absolutely don't. You know, you open the gift from them and you go, oh, my goodness, I didn't even know I wanted it.

0: I desperately want it. And then there are people who just say, I put $50 in your bank account, and they go, thanks, Mum. And that's me. And I think I could try harder, but I don't know how and where and why and what
1: all
0: to
1: right,
0: do.
1: So, but it...
0: Is cash rude, do you think?
1: I don't think so. And don't they say never look a gift horse in the mouth? Ellen Fanning with you. Thank you so much. On Drive on 612 ABC Brisbane after the 3 o'clock edition of your news. My name is Kat Finney. Have been loving this afternoon's charity knit-a-thon. Thank you so much for all your help and support. Cheers, Brisbane.
2: News. Good afternoon. I'm Michael Bausch. Victorian police have arrested two men as part of investigations into how fugitive Desi Freeman remained on the run after killing two officers last year. Erin Somerville reports.
3: A 48-year-old and a 35-year-old were arrested this morning at two separate locations in northeast Victoria. Desi Freeman fatally shot two police officers in Porepunkah in August last year as they attempted to arrest him over alleged child sex allegations. Freeman was shot dead by police at Thullagalong in March. The pair will now be interviewed by police and the investigation remains ongoing. Police arrested a man and woman last month in connection to Freeman's movements, but they were released without charge.
2: A woman has appeared in court charged over the death of her young daughter in the Somerset region west of Brisbane. Charlie McLean reports.
4: Police launched a homicide investigation after the body of a 4-year-old girl was found at a home at Lowood late last night. Her 31-year-old mother was questioned and later charged with one count of domestic violence murder. Detective Inspector Michael Monago says they're still piecing together a timeline of events.
5: This is an incredibly tragic situation, and our thoughts are with everyone else that's been affected by this incident.
4: The woman made a brief appearance in the Ipswich Magistrates Court this afternoon and didn't enter a plea. The matter has been adjourned until mid-June.
2: The Anti-Semitism Royal Commission's heard from a top police commander who oversaw the Jewish event targeted in the Bondi Beach terror attack. She says deciding how many police to send was basically left up to one inspector, as Gavin Coote reports.
6: The Eastern Suburbs Police Commander, appearing under the pseudonym ABQ, has told the inquiry her operations inspector was responsible for deciding on staffing for community events. She said while she could intervene in resourcing decisions, that would rarely happen.
7: Risk is something we turn our minds to daily in policing, and particularly in the Eastern Suburbs Command. We are acutely aware of the anti-Semitism.
6: ABQ told the Commission her senior leadership team would discuss the risk to the Jewish community most mornings in their briefings.
2: Baby products marketed as self-feeding will be removed from sale immediately in Australia. Here's National Consumer Affairs reporter Michael Atkin.
8: Products which allow an infant to self-feed without an adult holding a bottle have been banned. It includes bottle propping devices, products worn on an adult's body, and straw-style feeders. The consumer watchdog, the ACCC, recommended the ban due to the risk of serious injury or death from choking or suffocation. It's illegal to sell, advertise, or manufacture the products. The ACCC says consumers who already own the devices should immediately stop using them and ensure they supervise babies during feeding. The ban does not affect sippy cups or trainer cups.
2: There are calls for more transparency on how the Queensland Government's mental health levy is being used. It was introduced in 2023 and uses a payroll tax surcharge on large businesses to help fund psychiatric, alcohol and drug services. But a recent audit found no coordinated system for managing the money. Professor Brett Emerson from the State Branch of the College of Psychiatrists says better accountability is needed.
9: I think what the Auditor General's report has shown, however, is that previous government and Queensland Health have used the money for purposes or some purposes that it wasn't meant to be used for.
2: And the Queensland Police Union has started a new charity to support

0: triage services. Union President Shane Pryor says policing has never been more difficult and dangerous.
1: The truth is, we lose officers to suicide. Real people with families, with colleagues who love them, with careers full of service to the community.
0: So the weather for Queensland, showers tomorrow for the southeast, eastern regions and central districts, with possible severe storms for the southern interior as well as the central highlands. Generally fine elsewhere, Brisbane and the Sunshine Coast 18 to 24, the Gold Coast 17 to 24 and at Ipswich 15 to 25. Showers and possible heavy rain in the southeast on Thursday. This is ABC News.
2: 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If it matters in Brisbane, you'll hear it on 612 ABC Brisbane. Breakfast.
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7: And a very warm welcome to your Tuesday afternoon. I need help. 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You are, I know you are, that rare person who finds the gift and the recipient says, "You really know me. That is perfect." And then there are those of us who quite frankly stink at it, and that is me. That is me, and I need your help. A very close friend has had a baby girl, can you believe it? 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Isn't that gorgeous? 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Or do I buy one of those mobiles with twinkling stars on it or a fancy coat? Clothes is cash? What? What should I buy? What shouldn't I buy? 1-300-222-612. 1-300-222-612. 0467-922-612. Help!
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2: Traffic.
8: Got some breakdowns at the moment. A breakdown in the Kiss City on North Quay, inbound the right lane before Mackeson Street. Traffic is back to Countess Street at Kelvin Grove. We had a previous breakdown on Coronation Drive inbound. That's all been cleared after William Jolly Bridge, but traffic has been back to Toowong, slowly recovering through there. And a breakdown at Murarrie Gateway Bridge northbound before the top of the bridge after Lytton Road. Speeds are down to 40. And a breakdown at Belmont on the Gateway northbound. That's in the left shoulder after Old Cleveland Road. Speeds are down to 80 as well. West Freeway building outbound between Indooroopilly and Fig Tree Pocket. Also the Gateway northbound getting busy between Nudgee and Bald Hills. The M1 towards the Gold Coast 8 Mile Plain to Shaler Park is busy, starting to think it up around some of those mergers, and Pimpamar through to Gavin. I'm Brad from ATM. More details at 3:30 on 6:12 ABC Brisbane.
7: Thanks so much for that, Brad. 8 minutes past 3 right now. Lovely afternoon. Kalinga 23 degrees, Capalabar 23, Daisy Hill 23, 24 out Ipswich Way, Deception Bay 22, it's 22 degrees at Broadbeach. Budrum is just 21 degrees this afternoon. Are you that person who spent years buying clothes and books for your friends and your partner and your kids that all end up in the nearest Lifeline shop, or worse still, in the bin? Get in the bin now. Or have you just given up on gift giving? It's not even cash in a card. It's a quick transfer of 20 or 50 bucks into the account of the person having a birthday and a text. That is the person I have become, which is why I need your help. Close friend has had a baby girl, and it's the first child. Oh, and she's blessed. It's wonderful. And I want to give a gift, not any gift. I want, it's got to be the perfect gift. What do I do? What should I buy? What shouldn't I buy? Where should I buy it from? 1-300-222-612-0467-922-612. Lots coming in around the rug, particularly around the bunny rug. I wonder why it's a bunny rug. Carola says, a good baby present is a bunny rug with the baby's birth date embroidered along one edge. It makes a nice keepsake. That's a whole bunch of things I'd have to pull off correctly. Did I mention I'm really bad at this? Where am I going to find the rug, and who's going to do the embroidery? Thank you. Well-meaning, not helpful.

0: How about this from Jeff? Get a nice Australian pure wool small rug. It gets used in the cot under the sheets wintertime or on the floor for baby to lie on and then have in the car seat as they get bigger. That's Jeff from Moxley. That's interesting. That's very good. That's very good. I quite like that. Michelle, for the new baby, what do you suggest?
1: Hey, we have always done the nappy cakes.
0: The nappy what?
1: Nappy cakes. Buy a couple of packets of disposable nappies.
0: Yeah.
1: Open the packet up, wrap them, roll them and wrap them in an elastic band and create a whole bunch of layers, creating what looks like a big tiered wedding cake.
0: Oh, except it's a couple of $100 worth of nappies.
1: Exactly, but you can put a few dummies in there. You can put a few muslin wraps in there. You can put a few pretty whatever you want in there, and it ticks both boxes. It's pretty and practical.
0: And do you always get a laugh out of it when you say, ta-da, the cake?
1: Yeah, sure.
0: There you go. I love it, Michelle. You are a hot favourite. That's very good. The nappy cake. So it's both practical and it's got a little sense of whimsy about it, and it can be intensely sweet because you can jam other prezzies in it. Good on you, Michelle. Danny's at Inaugura this afternoon. What to do?
2: Oh, hi, Ellen. I suggest buying a lovely children's book, especially if you can get one, you know, an Australian author. There's many. Mem Fox, of course, comes to mind. But putting in the front, on the front page, to something like Welcome to the World from, you know, your whatever your relationship is, Ellen. And that means that when the parents and the baby read the book as they get older and then the child reads the books themselves, they think of you every time.
0: Oh, I think that's lovely. I adore that. The only thing is I'm likely to send a carton full of books because there are so many books a child just must read, aren't there? I mean, baby books, wonderful baby books. I remember a book that you can no longer get. I looked it up earlier today called Keep Your Hair On, Sharon. And it's a wonderful book. Sharon and Jason live together and their family just gets bigger and bigger and their relatives get released from jail and all sorts of things before them, and they have to keep putting extensions on the house. And whenever more people arrive, Jace says to Sharon, keep your hair on, Sharon. And it's a most wonderful book. And if you've ever renovated, it's absolutely perfect, Danny.
2: But you know, the library might have it. You never know.
0: What are you suggesting? I'll flog it from the library?
2: No, but if you wanted to read it again.
0: That just went very dark there for a minute, didn't it? Very dark. Thank you very much, Danny. Don't steal books from the library, I think, is the bottom line there. Danny on the sunny coast, what would you get?
3: I've actually seen this. It's a special photo album. It's a photograph you take on the day they're born and then every year on their birthday until they get to high school, finish graduate high school.
0: Oh, that's very nice. And is this a particular yearbook you can get, or you just get any photo album?
3: I don't know. My wife has seen it. We tried to get it ourselves as a gift, and I have not been able to find one, but I'm not as good at looking at them as my wife.
0: Yes, you just go, great present, doll, and she hands it over, which is my problem precisely. But thank you for the thought. Lizzie's at Tambourine this afternoon. Baby gifts, what to do?
4: So we recently got something for my daughter, and we've also got it for friends with a baby. It's called a Tony Box. It's a speaker that you actually put little dolls on top and it reads the books out loud that connect to that character. So we've got Paddington, we've got Winnie the Pooh, James of the Giant Peach, but they've also brought out now nightlights that go on top and they play sleepy music and classical music. And it goes from birth all the way up to, I've seen Tony's now for 10 to 12-year-olds from the National Geographic. And there's no screen, but it's like the cassettes that you would put in when it would read books to you.
0: Oh, I see what you mean. I'm looking it up online as you speak to me. Audio Adventures with the Tony Box, T-O-N-I-E, Tony Box. And you can just jam whatever it is you want to jam in it.
4: Yep, we've travelled with ours. We've taken it camping. We've actually got some Tonys from overseas that friends have brought back. They've now got ones in Spanish and French, and you can also do recorded ones. So we've got one where my mum has read out a book and it's actually on the creative Tony. So you can

0: and anything that you want to on the Creative Tony up to a certain amount of time. I think it's amazing. My daughter loves it. She will fight with me to put particular Tonys on when she goes to bed.
1: But there's no screen. It's just audio. She has to listen, and I'm looking it up. You can get it in multiple languages, Spanish, French, Mandarin and Arabic. This is fantastic. This is a very good idea.
0: I love it. And the fact that it's a little character doll, so if she wants to, she can play with the dolls, but it's not a collection of tapes getting stuck in a drawer and some of them getting broken or damaged, and it's not a CD-ROM that might get scratched. It's a little character doll. And they're magnetic. So we actually got a little shelf from IKEA. We put magnet tape on it, and she can stick them on the top or the bottom. So at the moment, we've got several of them hanging upside down.
1: Oh, I love it. And it encourages a love of reading and listening and not staring at screens. Thank you so much for taking the time to call, Lizzie. It's 3:15, 612 ABC Brisbane. What to buy for a little baby girl? Maya is her name. I want to give her the perfect gift, but I am just rubbish at buying presents. You know that look people get on their face that go, oh, that's it, yes, yes. And I remember my mother looking at something that I gave somebody else and saying to me, after in the presence of the recipient of the gift who just opened it to obvious disappointment, mother turning to me and saying, do you like it? That's my experience of gift giving. I really do need the help. 1-300-222-612. Hi, Ellen. Best present I ever got for a baby was a mini blender cup, a.k.a. baby bullet, perfect for whizzing bananas, says Mill from Woodford. That foam thing you kneel on in the bathroom floor while giving a baby a bath, worth its weight in gold, says Rob from Camp Hill. That's right. You get the funny knees, don't you? Righto, who else says what? Knitted micro-size Queensland State of Origin jersey. Ross, you're a genius. You're onto something that could go in as well as the real present. G is at Benora Point. What is the perfect gift for this little girl, do you think?
2: Oh, hi, Ellen. Well, you can't go wrong. Baby manicure set and nappies and... definitely baby towels, face washes, and bundle that with some gorgeous things for mum, pampering things.
1: So, yes, basically there's not enough towels and face washes, you're reminding me, in the house when a small child is born. They can go through a linen club in 2 seconds flat, don't you? And then relatives come over and go, why does everything look like this when you have a small 4-kilogram human in the house?
2: Dead right. Mainly pampering things for the mum, because the mum just sort of gets forgotten. And chocolates, gorgeous chocolates, and, you know, just special things for her as well.
1: I love that idea, because I adore Maya's mum. That's very good. Thank you so much, Gia. I'm putting that on the list. 1-300-222-612. Linda, your thoughts on baby gifts?
3: Like your last caller, Ellen, I'm thinking of a gift for mum, because mum's done all the hard work to get baby into the world. So I've heard of people buying either a delivery or a voucher for fresh or frozen pre-prepared meals, so that when mum's too exhausted to cook,
1: yeah,
3: what a great gift.
1: Yes, there's nothing quite like somebody turning up with a meal, and better yet, turning up with a meal that you put in the freezer, so that when you're utterly exhausted and your nipples are screaming, you don't have to speak to another human, right? You just go to the freezer.
3: Absolutely. And, you know, a meal always tastes better when it's cooked by somebody else.
1: It's very true. Very true. One of those truisms of life, a meal is better cooked by somebody else. Linda at Brighton, great idea. Donna at Daybra, your thoughts on baby gifts, the perfect baby gift?
4: Hi, Ellen. My idea comes from a gift that I got when I had my first baby, which is a very luxurious set of sleepwear and a new pair of undies. You know, you go for all those weeks feeling frumpy and, you know, uncomfortable.
1: Yeah.
4: And then all of a sudden you want to be able to celebrate your body. Your body's back again. So buy a little teddy bear for the baby, but celebrate the mum. I agree with your previous callers.
1: Actually, you're the first one to say a toy. Nobody said buy a little toy, and the toys are great. Little teddy bears that you can't chew the eyes off and choke on are terrific.
4: Exactly.
1: Okay, that's very good. I like that. And a reminder that, yeah, children do need little toys now and again. On the text line, how about a gift for mum, a spa experience, a photograph shoot for mum, hub, bub and dad, a treasured keepsake? I like that. Photograph, that's very good. I like that because first in family, first grandchild on either side. So this is a child who is beloved, would have been anyway, but is beloved. How about this, Jamie at Beanley, a pink clock, no battery, set to the time of baby's birth. Did it as an anniversary present for my wife and she cried. Very good, Jamie. Worked once, do it again. These are some great ideas. The Tony box that reads things to the child. Don't forget the toy. Yes, indulge the mother. I think this is a very good idea to somehow find a way to indulge the mother, and books, books and more books is always a great idea. Thank you very much for that. That has very much helped because unlike Kat Feeney, who probably would knit you enough sleepwear and clothing to last the child well into their teenage years when they started to refuse to wear crocheted items, that's just never going to happen. That's never going to happen for me, but all these other things might. So thank you very much. John Boy is not taking this seriously. Earmuffs for the parents. No, no. That's for the fifth child you want earmuffs. This is the first child. Beloved. Is she all right? Oh, she snuffled. Oh, she smiled. Baby, baby. Amy Grant.

0: And you haven't had one for 20 years and you can lavish all your love and sentimentality on this little baby. But what to buy for the baby? Gift giving is an art. It's something that you get better at if you do well, and worse if you don't. I'm rubbish at it. You've got some great ideas. Listen to this. Shannon says, a wipes warmer. I've Googled it while Amy Grant was singing to you just then. You can buy a little thing that warms up the baby wipes. So when you slap them on the rear end in the wintertime, they're nice and warm. I absolutely adore that. Linda's made the very obvious but important point. Definitely no newborn clothes. No. Remember that? You got all the triple O's and double O's and quadruple O's, and then of course the little buggers grew and skipped them, and you ended up giving them to other people. Samantha's at Albany Creek this afternoon at 25 minutes past three. How do you choose books and toys for the bub?
1: My daughter's 24 and I've still got some of the books that she had when she was a baby, and one of them is the Mem Fox one, Time for Bed. We've got the hardback little version, and she's got a soft toy that my parents' friends gave her when she was a baby, and she's still got it and has it in her bed even now when she's 24 years old.
0: So don't forget about the soft toy, because they really adore them, don't they? There's something about, yes, you don't want something with too much internal structure. It's got to be floppy, hasn't it?
1: Yes, that's soft and squishy, and then over the years it will be well-loved and becomes like a family heirloom.
0: Yes, in fact, it's possibly just as well to get two, one for the cupboard and one for the kids, so that when you leave it at the service station, you can pluck out the other one and have it rescued. Samantha's going, or you could just not lose it. Very good, Samantha. Thank you very much for that. I love the squishy toy suggestion. Robin says a baby hamper of all things required for a first-time bub. But you've got to remember, this is the first child, first grandchild for everybody. They will have everything that opens and shuts. Teething, chews, a few little toys, clothing up to 12 months old. I do like that. Make the contents a little surprise packet for the new mum, coping with the joys of being a parent for the first time. I do like that. So not a book, because you don't tell other women this, do you? But she's not going to read a book now for a good 10 years. That's not going to happen for her at all. Yes, she just wants pre-prepared meals, I would have thought. Shannon, what is a baby shusher?
2: I know, it's a very unfortunate name. However, everybody tells me to get it for them. I got it once and it's just been the best. It's it looks great, and basically you put it in their cot or their pram, and you turn it on and it sort of sounds like the womb, and it feels apparently like a little bit of a vibration, and they'll be crying and all of a sudden they'll just go straight to sleep.
0: So it's a white noise style machine.
2: Yes.
0: Designed to break the crying spell.
2: Yes. And they go straight to sleep apparently.
0: How many times have you seen this work, Shannon?
2: Oh, every single time I give it to someone.
0: Really?
2: Every time. And they all say to me, thank you, thank you. Yeah.
0: How many times have you given it?
2: I've given it about six or seven times. It's usually the first time. Every time I hear someone's pregnant, it's the first thing I get them.
0: Is the baby shusher?
2: It's called the baby shusher, and it looks very unfortunate, and it's named very unfortunately, and yes, but they all love it. Everyone says thank you. So, yeah,
0: okay.
2: Baby shusher.
0: The baby shusher. I'm loving the wipes warmer too. That's very nice because they live down south, and nice warm wipes on the bum. I like that. And a book and a box of chocolates perhaps. We're narrowing in on this, aren't we? We're narrowing in on this. Oh, yes, that's right. And yes, a supportive text every week or two going, it's okay. As my sister used to say, they survive in dumpsters. I know that's an American expression, but you know how routinely there'll be a late night story on the news going, and by the way, they found this kid and, you know, he'd been lost, or he was here or he was there, and the kid was fine. The kid survived, you know, kid surviving in a drawer, a sock drawer or something for a while because nobody had anything else they could put them in years gone by. So they really do. They're tough little buggers, aren't they?
2: Just tell them that they're doing a good job.
0: That's right, regardless of what's happening. Very good advice.

0: Vice Chairman, the baby shusher. The baby shusher. Never heard of such a thing. Six or seven times she said she's given it to people, and each time they said that, that works on babies. The baby shusher, the white noise machine that makes them go, what? I was on a crying jag, but I might stop that. Pretty good. Ellen, I've always loved buying mobiles to hang over the cot, but then you worry that they're going to, you know, do the whole situation. So many different types available, plus a bottle of wine for the beautiful parents. Andrew from Nanango says, a Tambo teddy. Okay, what are we talking about here? A Tambo teddy is a premium, handcrafted teddy bear made from 100% Australian woolen sheepskin from the outback town of Tambo in Queensland, the Tambo teddy. I'm writing that down. Can you hear me? Tambo teddy. Baby shusher, Tambo teddy. I like that a great deal. And the entire Memphis connection. That's very good. 1-300-222-612-0467-922-612. Thank you so much for that advice. That's going to work out extremely well. And I'll tell them it was all my idea, if you don't mind. Coming up next, you're going to meet a trolley champion. Do you notice every time that hasn't rained for a while and you walk or drive past your favourite waterway and you notice just how many shopping trolleys are stuck in there? You're going to meet somebody who retrieves those from her local creek. Michael Bausch has the news headlines. G'day, Michael.
1: Good afternoon, Ellen. There's set to be some power price relief in southeast Queensland. The Australian Energy Regulator has released its latest benchmark pricing structure. It could see household electricity bills fall by 7.2% and 10.4% for small businesses from July. Victorian police have arrested two people in the Desi Freeman case. The 56-year-old was shot dead by tactical officers in March, 7 months after he gunned down two constables at his Porepunkha property. A special task force has been investigating his time on the run. Two men aged 35 and 48 were detained this morning at separate locations in northeast Victoria. The US military has launched new strikes on targets in southern Iran. It comes while Tehran's negotiators are in Qatar for peace talks. And the Maroons have finalised their preparations for tomorrow's Origin Series opener in Sydney. Coach Billy Slater says they're quietly confident of retaining the title. More news at 4.
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4: Well, peak conditions really starting to thicken up now in most of the majors. Got a breakdown in my northbound right shoulder after Logan Lee Road at Daisy Hill. Some minor delays there with peak. A breakdown at Logan Lee, also minor build-up. Kingston Road off-ramp eastbound. It's in the left shoulder from the Logan Motorway. A breakdown at Drewvale, Logan Motorway on-ramp eastbound from the Gateway Motorway. And also at Larapinta, got a breakdown sitting on the Logan Motorway on-ramp westbound. That's in the right shoulder from Paradise Road at the merge there. A broken down SUV in the city. North Key inbound, the right shoulder before Max Street. It was back to Countess Street at Kelvin Grove. Those delays have eased, and a breakdown at Belmont Gateway northbound left shoulder after Old Cleveland Road. Speeds are reduced to 80. I'm back from ATM. More details after 4 and 6:12 ABC Brisbane.
0: Thanks so much for that, Brad. It's 27 minutes to 4 now.
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0: Hey, if you live in an apartment or a townhouse complex, stick around after 5. A former Queensland Body Corporate Commissioner is in to answer your questions about living in close proximity to others. 1-300-222-612. What are the questions you have about the rules and the advice about living in close proximity to others? That's after 5 this afternoon.
2: 612 ABC Brisbane with Ellen Fanning.
0: Have you spotted a shopping trolley in the wild? If you have, a community service for you today. You can call or text and we will push to have it picked up. 1-300-222-612 or just text us 0467-922-612 if you know of a shopping trolley sitting in a waterway near you. Listen to what's going on in central Queensland. Environmentalists urging neighbourhood parties of folks to come together to find a solution to stop shopping trolleys from being abandoned in their local waterways. Education worker Cassie Zoutias has retrieved hundreds of trolleys from one creek

0: that flows through a Rockhampton shopping centre. As Jacob Gamble reports, finding out who is responsible for actually cleaning them up is what you could call a murky business.
1: Quite a few trolleys underneath my feet.
2: Cassie Zoutsias spends her Sunday mornings shoulders deep in dirty creek water.
1: More Big W, Coles, Woolworths.
2: She's on a mission to retrieve shopping trolleys that have been dumped into a creek flowing through Stockland Shopping Centre in Rockhampton's north. Miss Zoutsias has been volunteering her time since last year to remove over 300 trolleys.
3: And these are so busted that they've been in here for goodness knows how long. And the wildlife have to live with this. I have found dead cane toads. That just goes to show how putrid the water is.
4: Mm.
3: And as it's been noted, there's platypus that can and have lived in Moores Creek.
2: There's no shortage of trolleys on the creek bed. Behind the rust and gunk, you can see the logos of major brands, including Coles, Woolworths and Big W, whose stores are only metres away. Miss Zoutsias has not found any trolleys from Kmart or Aldi.
3: They are coin-returned trolleys. You will not find an Aldi trolley here or a Kmart trolley. It sort of goes to show you that if people have to be responsible to return these trolleys, they possibly will not end up in our waterways.
2: Further up the creek, Rockhampton councillor Elliot Hilsey is collecting rubbish at a burnt-out homeless encampment.
5: All of this sort of goes all straight into landfill, unfortunately.
2: The stench of burnt plastic is thick in the air, the site littered with blackened wooden crates, melted plastic trolleys, and the remnants of tents strung up on trees.

0: Ms. McRae believes the supermarkets should consider user pay systems and wheel locks.
1: Smart trolleys are used and they can only be pushed within a certain area, and you can define that area as best as you like, around the shopping precinct. And as soon as it hits the invisible barrier to that area, the wheels actually lock on and clamp down.
0: Further north, in April this year, Mackay Council introduced fines for the major supermarkets of $183 per abandoned trolley. Councillor Hilsey would support a fine in Rockhampton, but only as a last resort.
2: I think fines is okay, but if we can sit down and organise a solution without going to that extreme, I think it's going to be a lot better, because any fines that Stockland will have to pay, or any other shopping centre, they're going to have to pass that cost on.
0: For now, the clean-up of Moores Creek relies on the goodwill of locals. Cassie Zoutsias and a few other volunteers are doing everything they can to remove rubbish from the water.
3: It's our common home. We live here. Animals live here, and it just seems to be trashed. Moores Creek doesn't own them. Someone owns them, and they need to be responsible.
4: Isn't that interesting? If you've got a trolley somewhere that you need picked up, give us a text, 0467 922 612 on the text line. Nikki says, the app most large councils use for reporting of shopping trolleys, potholes and graffiti is snapsendsolve.com. Snapsendsolve. It's a free app to download. Coming up next, a puzzling Queensland missing persons case, which is at the centre of the ABC's latest true crime podcast series, asking what became of Jack after this.
5: We're on the hunt for the best suburb in Greater Brisbane. This week, it's suburbs, starting with the letter Y. If you wanna be there. Nominate now, 612 ABC Brisbane. If you wanna be
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0: On Top of the World at 17 minutes to 4 on 612 ABC Brisbane. Ellen Fanning with you this afternoon. Listen to this. 2 years ago, it was a moonless night, a picnic spot 3 hours outside Brisbane. A man suddenly vanishes. 27-year-old Jack McLennan had been hanging out with mates, drinking beers and relaxing ahead of a long weekend. His friend glances away, looks back at him. Jack has disappeared. What happened to Jack is a mystery. His family, police and friends are yet to solve. It's also the focus of the ABC's new true crime podcast series, Unravel. ABC Sunshine Coast journalist Rob Bergen has produced What Became of Jack. You originally covered the story, Rob, of Jack McLennan. Goes missing October 2024 near Mergan in the South Burnett. What made the case so unusual right off the bat?
1: Well, first, thanks for your interest, Ellen. I know that the family would be so heartened to know this is getting out to the public. As you laid out the premise there, you know, a lot of the things that were presented first up, so it was Jack's a 27-year-old fitness instructor and he's gone on this supposed boys' weekend away. And then I thought where he was only about 5 kilometres out of town. If he's a fitness instructor, why has he not made it back in? Why has he split up with his mate that he was with? Why has no one seen any trace of him since? It was just things that didn't add up to me and it made it stand out from the usual missing persons case.
0: And that description, you're sitting with a mate, you're drinking beers, the friend literally glances away, looks straight back, and he's gone.
1: Yeah, and here's the thing. So Jack had been on his phone all night. So there are a myriad possibilities that could have taken place here. So Jack had also uploaded his phone number on the local Facebook community group saying he was looking for a room to move into, and that was viewed by several thousand people. So his phone number has been put on the internet about 4 hours before he went missing. There's just many tangents that this could take.
0: Yeah. You're listening to Rob Bergen, who has produced the new true crime podcast called What Became of Jack, part of the ABC podcast series Unravel. Here's Kelly, Jack's mum, visiting Fix Crossing in the days after his disappearance.
2: I went down to the spot where I'd heard he was that day, which is a shed not far from the water, and went inside to look for any signs of him.
1: She feels like there's something sinister about this place.
2: I looked at that bushland and I'm going, oh my God, I hope you didn't walk out there, because once you do start walking within even 50, 100 metres, you can't see everything around you. You know, you're just looking at bush.
1: And once the sun goes down, Kelly says it feels almost menacing.
2: And I felt fearful. Just the noises, everything's quiet, but you'll hear these animal noises and it's just pitch black.
0: That's Kelly Moody, Jack McLennan's mum, visiting the spot where her son went missing. Was there anything at all offered to explain at the time why Jack might have wanted to disappear?
1: Over the course of a few weeks, we discover more about what was going on in Jack's life, and it seems like one of those terrible times you have in your 20s where his car had broken down, he'd broken up with his ex, he had to move out. But at the same time, everyone I spoke to said Jack was really positive and he was looking forward to the future and a fresh start. So it puts you in a lot of different minds about what was going on for Jack at that point in time.
0: What sort of clues were offered in the days, or discovered in the days that followed, that led police and the family and others to discover, to come to the conclusion that something was really off about this?
1: Yeah, well, you asked before about things that raised my interest, and once these clues in particular were laid out, that's when it really grabbed me. So we find out on the Thursday, 6 days after he goes missing, that a pair of his shoes have been discovered in a paddock about 1 kilometre north of where he was last seen. And it just wouldn't make any sense for you to take off your shoes in that spot. There's a lot of gravel and long grass and just inhospitable ground to cover from there. The same day, his hat is found actually in the town of Mergan, about 5 kilometres to the east.

0: And then there's a weird explanation behind that that you'll find out at the end of episode one. And then a month later, or more than a month later, his card, credit card and his wallet are found 2 kilometres to the south in a very remote spot in an olive grove. And if you join all those things together on a map, it's a really ad hoc zigzag that makes little sense.
1: Yeah, here is Troy, the local olive grove farmer who actually discovered Jack's credit card on his property.
2: We're just checking our cattle on the ground, and then we found a credit card. It actually was sort of the same colour as one of my bank cards, so I thought I'd just drop one of mine. I've picked it up and then realised it wasn't the same bank and read his name, and it was not a nice feeling.
1: No, because presumably he knew the boy was missing. Jack's then girlfriend Carly is key to this. They'd only just broken up before he went missing. What's the connection there, Rob?
0: Yeah, they'd had a turbulent relationship where they would break up and get back together every couple of days. And they'd, in fact, posted on community boards, looking for a new roommate for Carly. And then Jack would be posting, I'm looking to move out somewhere. And this would happen over and over every couple of weeks. And it took me more than a year to get Carly to agree to talk because of the turbulence of that relationship. And she said still, despite everything that had gone on that week, she would have got back with Jack the weekend that followed, she thought, because that was simply the nature of their topsy-turvy relationship.
1: A fit young man disappears from a picnic spot right here in Queensland, leaving this trail of strange clues behind him. It's the focus of the new Season 8 of the podcast series Unravel, ABC True Podcast Series, What Became of Jack. Rob Bergen is the producer behind it. Here's Carly on some of her last moments communicating with Jack.
3: Even though, yeah, we were arguing and we were talking about breaking up of that week, we would have got back together. And then I texted him a picture of our dog, Stella. Straight away I knew, like, something was not right. As soon as he didn't respond to that photo, as soon as I realised he hadn't been online for hours, as soon as I realised that he didn't pick up my phone call, I went, something's wrong.
1: And Rob, what sort of theories began to spread online about why and how Jack went missing?
0: Alan, I've got to say, I've written down almost every theory that has been raised in this, and I'm up to around 50. But it's really grown and shows you how small towns can work. We've got, you know, some neighbours talking about what neighbours might have done, some workmates talking about what workmates might have done. But there is this sense that perhaps Jack had been hiding things from different people in his life and was involved in things that kind of unearth the underbelly of that region.
1: Yeah. And you've been looking into this for 2 years. Do you think you're any closer to the truth of what happened to Jack?
0: Yeah, I think from those dozens and dozens of theories that we talked about before, you can kind of consolidate down to half a dozen that make some fair degree of sense where you can pursue some avenues. And you're going to hear later in this series from Chris Duke, who was the last person to have say that they knowingly saw Jack. I believe there's possibility that someone else has seen them after Chris saw him at 10 p.m, but he fills in some of the gaps of those last moments, and that gives us a clearer picture of what Jack was doing and where his head was at.
1: Yeah, it's such a great series, this true crime series on the ABC, one of the ones I really like and keep coming back to. It's called Unravel, a true crime podcast. This is season 8. You're releasing the episodes a week at a time, is that it?
0: Yep, that's right. Every Tuesday they'll be out until the end of July. And if we get any new leads from the public, we'll incorporate those into a new episode.
1: Yeah, that's the thing about this, isn't it? It's a genuine effort on behalf of community to figure out what happened to Jack.
0: Well, that's what's driven me the whole way, is I'd love to have some resolution for Jack's family. It's an awful thing to see people go through unresolved trauma. If we can do anything to allay that, it would be amazing.
1: Yeah, good on you. Thanks for the work.
0: Thank you.
1: Rob Bergen there. He's a reporter. The first two episodes of the Unravel podcast, What Became of Jack, have dropped today. You can go to ABC Listen to find those. It is 8 minutes to 4.
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0: Hey, stay with us after the news. Will there be a rate rise for Brisbane residents? Reporter Kenji Sato has been listening closely to what's being said at today's council meeting around the budget and your chance to go into the draw for the golden ticket. Don't miss that. Here's Crowded House, World Where You Live.

0: Crowded House, the world where you live. The news shortly after that. You're going to get some information about how to take advantage of cheaper electricity prices. News today that the maximum price you can be charged for electricity in southeast Queensland has dropped. But here's a reminder of another scheme. After 1 July, you can also get 3 hours of power for free every single day. It's the Solar Sharer offer from the federal government. 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

0: 11 a.m. and 2 p.m.
1: So you don't need solar panels on your roof. You do need a smart meter. You'll know if you've got a smart meter. And if you do, why would anyone give you 3 hours of free electricity?
0: There's a lot of extra production in the middle of the day with so many solar panels. In some respect, we're the victim of our own success. There's just been so many solar panels put on households across Queensland. And so what that means is we're trying to spread it out.
1: So that when is the free power available?
0: You have to opt in between 11 a.m. and 2 p.m.
1: And how do you opt in?
0: You can contact your retailer. Then they have an obligation to offer this contract.
1: So they can't say no to you. If you ring up your energy provider and say, I want to opt in, I want free electricity between 11 a.m. and 2 p.m. from July 1, they have to say yes.
0: Yes, that's correct. They have to offer that specific policy. There is a catch that for that surrounding period, there is increased costs, slightly increased costs to offset the network costs. So you really have to make sure that you can shift your energy consumption to that period of time. So if that's your dishwasher, washing machine, charge your electric vehicle, like all those key inputs, air conditioning, you can really try and tailor it across that period of time, but there's significant benefits.
1: Yeah, it's pretty easy to get your free hours of power from the 1st of July. Check you have a smart meter. That's step number one. Then contact your energy provider and explicitly opt in to the solar sharer plan. It makes sense if you're home during the day and you can take advantage of it so that you can, I don't know, put the air conditioning on if you're home in the middle of the day, put the washing machine on, really get all those tasks going right in the middle of the day. After five, we'll have more on how to cut your power bill when the new electricity pricing for Southeast Queensland is explained. Time for the news now at 4 o'clock.
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0: ABC News, good afternoon. I'm Michael Bausch. A coronial inquest has begun looking into the disability care a Gold Coast teenager received before he died by suicide 3 years ago. Charmaine Allison reports.
1: 16-year-old Quinn Cook, who had a complex history of suicidal ideation, died in January 2023, having taken his own life. The inquest in Southport will examine whether any deficiencies in the boy's care or accommodation caused or contributed to his death. The inquest heard today from several of the teenager's support workers who said they weren't qualified in disability care and received no formal training in caring for people with complex behaviours. One worker told the court she felt more could have been done to help the teenager prior to his death. The inquest continues.
0: A serious crash has closed part of the Bruce Highway in the state's far north. A car and truck collided at Martyville, south of Innisfail, just after 2 o'clock this afternoon. The driver of the car suffered critical injuries. Authorities say long delays should be expected and diversions are in place. A Queensland chopper pilot says the marathon rescue of an injured fisherman was the hardest mission of his career. The man broke his leg on a trawler off the Capricorn coast on Sunday. Alex Dorr from Bundaberg's Life Flight team says the long distance retrieval took 13 hours. He says they covered almost 1,000 kilometres and had to refuel multiple times.
2: Certainly know he was happy to be off the boat when we did finally get him to hospital. It'd been a fairly long day for him, obviously quite a serious leg injury in those sea states too would have been quite uncomfortable for him, I imagine.
0: Victorian police have arrested two people in the Desi Freeman case. The 56-year-old was shot dead by tactical officers in late March, 7 months after he gunned down two constables at his Porepunkah property. A special task force has been investigating his time on the run. Two men aged 45 and 48 were detained this morning at separate locations in northeastern Victoria. They've been taken in for questioning. The US Secretary of State says it could take a few more days to lock in a proposed peace deal with Iran. Both sides are still debating the specific wording of the agreement, as Linda Gruen reports.
3: Iranian negotiators are in Qatar for peace talks, and Marco Rubio says the discussions are around the specific wording being used in the

0: initial document, a lot of it deals with the reopening of the Strait of Hormuz. The vital oil shipping channel has been closed for months, with oil prices spiking. Mr. Rubio insists the strait will be open one way or another. Shortly before his comments, the US military announced that it launched new strikes on southern Iran in what it's described as an act of self-defense. It's not yet clear if the attacks will hamper the peace talks.
1: Leaked documents from inside BHP show the mining giant has no clear path to achieve net zero emissions by 2050. Angus Grigg reports.
2: BHP says it's committed to net zero, but documents obtained exclusively by Four Corners and Guardian Australia show there are doubts internally about this goal. In one document, BHP says solutions are still being sought to achieve net zero. In another, it said the company's plans were inconsistent with pathways to net zero. These concerns were raised internally as BHP shelved billions of dollars of renewable energy projects at its WA iron ore mines, delaying the rollout of electric trucks and trains.
1: The Maroons rugby league squad has had a bittersweet catch-up with Jai Arrow. The 30-year-old, who played a dozen games for Queensland, recently announced his retirement after being diagnosed with motor neuron disease. Coach Billy Slater says they dined last night in suburban Sydney ahead of Wednesday's Origin Series opener. He says it was important to honour their stricken mate.
3: We all know the journey that he's embarking on, and it's going to be a really tough one. We certainly acknowledged our player 196 last night and celebrated what he brought in the Maroon jersey. So, you know, that was a pretty cool time as well.
1: Queensland's weather: showers tomorrow for the southeast, eastern regions and central districts. Possible severe storms for the southern interior and central highlands. Mostly fine elsewhere. Brisbane 18 to 24. Showers and possible heavy rain in the southeast on Thursday. Showers for Friday. 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
8: Yes, this could be the last of the good weather for the week. Jamboree Heights right now, 23 degrees. Wellington Point, 23. Greenback, 23. Silkstone, 23. Newport, 22. It's 23 degrees at Mermaid Waters and on the Sunshine Coast, just 21 degrees this afternoon. Brisbane City Council meeting this afternoon. Kenji Sato watching closely to try and work out whether or not you'll be facing a rate rise if you live in Brisbane. Also in finance today, facts behind why you might be feeling financially stuck in the job you're in, stuck in the home you're in. Hey, but one way to get out and about is to go into the draw for the golden ticket. Can't wait for that. Sometime between now and 6 o'clock, I'll be playing the cue to call. We're looking to give away tickets to the Robbie Williams concert, the Book of Mormon at QPAC, the Abbey Medieval Festival, Macbeth at QPAC's Playhouse, and a multi-event pack to Wynnum Fringe. Listen out for the cue to call. We'll play it before the end of the program tonight. When you hear it, call 1300 222 612.
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4: Traffic.
9: Got a breakdown at Daisy Hill, minor delays, M1 northbound right shoulder, just after Logan Lee Road. Also a breakdown at Larapinta, Logan Motorway on ramp westbound in the right shoulder from Paradise Road. Traffic's okay for that westbound run. Also peak delays on the Mount Lindsay Highway through Boronia Heights. Logan Motorway eastbound's been stopped up between Forest Lake and Parkinson. Centenary Highway, there's been quite heavy between Carroll Park and Springfield Lakes. Ipswich Motorway, both ways between Rockley and Oxley, westbound from Gales to Goodner, and also delays on the Western Freeway between Indooroopilly and Fig Tree Pocket. I'm Brad from ATN. More details at 4:30 on 612 ABC Brisbane.
8: Thanks so much for that, Brad. Brisbane's City Council budget is just a few weeks away on June 17. Will there be a rate rise? The answer may be in the financial forecasts released today at Council's meeting. 612 ABC reporter Kenji Sato has ducked away from that meeting, which he is monitoring, to give you an update. Grim forecasts suggest things might get to the point where they need more money for us, from us, Kenji.
10: That's exactly right, Ellen. So at the moment, as we speak, Brisbane City Council is discussing its end of financial year review. So it's basically a report card on how Brisbane City Council is shaping up financially. And usually it's a bit of a bellwether to indicate how high rate hikes will be when they deliver their June budget. It's very soon. It's June 17th, as you mentioned. And this review paints a rather grim picture for the city's finances. So council ended up still being $6.8 million poorer than the target they set for themselves last year, despite slashing their budget by $50 million. So despite reining in expenditure, despite doing everything they can to rein in costs, they're still $6.8 million below what they had forecast they would be at this time last year.
8: And what's to blame for that, do you think?
10: So according to council's report, there's a range of factors. A lot of these factors are hitting councils all across Australia. So they say it's largely things like inflation, the rising cost of petrol, the rising costs of construction due to global supply chain issues. It's something that councils all across Australia are pointing to as the bad guy in the room. Mm. Nearly all of council's major projects are coming significantly above budget as a result of this. And they're also blaming the feds for not giving them more money. So we've seen several projects, like the metro expansion and the Toowong to West End Green Bridge, currently in limbo, not going ahead, paused indefinitely, with council saying that they probably won't go ahead unless the feds cough up the cash. So council last year said that it would be pursuing a low-spending austerity strategy as a way of paying down its debts, some $3.5-ish billion. And that seems to be succeeding, broadly speaking. So council says that it will pay down its debt by about $125 million this year, on top of $145 million it paid back last year, which is fairly significant. It's running at an operating surplus at the moment, but that wasn't the case for the longest time. So since 2017, Brisbane City Council had been digging itself into a bigger and bigger debt hole before reaching a record $4 billion back in 2024. It was a fairly dire financial picture, which is why council is currently doing what it describes as a fairly tight budget. But it looks like it's even tighter than had been initially expected.
8: So it's got an annual budget of $4.1 billion last year. They set themselves some targets so that they don't add unnecessary costs onto Brisbane residents. They've missed their target by $6.8 million amid this broader push to get rid of a debt of $3.5 billion. What's your prediction? Are they going to have to increase rates, do you think?
10: They will almost certainly have to increase rates. The only question remaining is by how much. So the current inflation forecast hovering about 5%, Brisbane City Council has historically, in the short term, been hiking above inflation rates. So out of the last 10 budgets, 8 of them have been above inflation, and sometimes fairly significantly. So if I were a betting man, I would say that we could expect to see rate hikes of around 5%, if not higher. That's in addition to some of the fees and charges, which tend to go up around this time. So that's what we can expect to see. But in order to lock in anything for certainty, we'll have to get back to you on June 17th when they hand down the budget proper.
8: Yeah, and what's the mayor had to say about all of this?
10: The mayor, Adrian Schrinner, is describing last year's and this year's budget as one that is responsible. That's the way that he's been characterising this.
11: Now, in terms of the context of these financial reports, it's important to understand and to remind everyone exactly what we promised to the people of Brisbane before the last election. Because unlike the Federal Labor Government, who is quite happy to promise 50 times something and then break it immediately after the election, we keep our promises, we take our word very seriously, and we deliver on our promises. And so we made several promises that are related when it comes to financial management. The first promise we made was that we would keep spending under control and only spend what we can afford to spend. That was a promise. We made that promise. And Labor campaigned against that promise. Yeah. They said, we're going to spend $3.5 billion. We don't know how we're going to pay for it. You'll pay for it later. You'll get the bill later. But we said, no, we're only going to spend what we can afford. We're going to keep spending under control.
8: That's the Lord Mayor of Brisbane, Adrian Schrinner. The budget for the Brisbane City Council due to be handed down on June 17. Kenji Sato listening in to Council today, given the financial situation being faced by that local government, almost certainly they'll be increasing rates. The Dob in a Pothole campaign continues, Kenji.
12: Yes,
10: that's exactly right. So today they've said that they've filled in 1,800 potholes over a five-day period, with some 565 potholes being filled in on Thursday, which was their busiest day. So that's the equivalent of one pothole every 2 minutes around the clock.
8: Maybe they went too early because it's going to pour, I mean, if you can believe the Bureau, and always you should be not cynical but sceptical, this Thursday is the day that all those potholes might come back or that they might all get washed away. I mean, it's a never-ending task. Potentially a 25% chance, Kenji, on Thursday, of at least 40 millimetres of rain. That just says potholes to a councillor, doesn't it?
10: That's exactly right. Very bad news if you're somebody that's just filled in some of those potholes, because as you sort of flag, this was precipitated, if you'll pardon the pun, by some of the savage rains that we saw earlier this month on the 18th and 19th, which caused this whole mess in the first place. So that's one of the reasons why they say that they could be busy for quite some time, even after this campaign has concluded. It was a bit of an informal campaign, one that they launched earlier in the week, laden with innuendos, saying that if you see a pothole, particularly if it's deemed to be a dangerous pothole, we will fill your hole within 24 hours and you will achieve 100% satisfaction. That's the promise that they made earlier in the week. But they say that they could be busy for quite some time into the future, especially with this rain looming over the background.
8: It could be like Groundhog Day next week. Labor aren't convinced this is worth a pat on the back that the LNP is giving itself for filling in 1,800 potholes in a five-day period?
10: Yes, that's exactly right. So Labor opposition leader Jared Cassidy said the LNP were expecting applause for doing basic council business. You know, we don't thank Adrian Schrinner every time the bin man comes around. You know, roads, rates and rubbish are part of what council is supposed to be doing. However, Councillor Ryan Murphy says that they wanted residents to continue reporting potholes even after the big fill was over. He said that residents can report potholes by calling council's hotline or reporting it online.
13: Within hours of the Lord Mayor announcing the big fill in the chamber, the phones started to run hot, Madam Chair. Residents and businesses called in their holes into the contact centre. They used the council website and they even sent us pictures. In the 3 days alone, more than 530 new pothole requests came in from right across Brisbane, from Pullenvale to Mackenzie, from the Gap to Winner Manly, from Carindale to Inala. They called because they trust the Schrinner Council to respond. And we did, Madam Chair.
8: There you go. Okay, so you're going back. They're still deliberating. The City Council's still meeting this afternoon?
10: Yes, that's exactly right. They've just touched upon the financial review. They're discussing it as we speak. The debate, well, this is the main item of today's agenda, so it will rage for some hours yet, Ellen, so we'll keep you posted on what comes out of it.
8: Thanks so much. Kenji Sato, 612 ABC reporter there, listening into the Brisbane City Council meeting today and giving you all the details. Brace for increased rates after the budget in mid-June. It's now coming up to 17 minutes past four. If you live in an apartment or a townhouse complex, I want to hear from you after five. We've got a former Queensland Body Corporate Commissioner coming in. He answers your questions about how to live in close proximity to others, what your rights are, what you can insist on to have a peaceable life. Get your questions ready. Have a think. I'd love to hear from you. 1300 222 612. 1300 222 612. Your body corporate questions answered after five. Ahead of that, though, are you feeling a bit stuck financially? Too nervous to change jobs, too nervous to sell your house, not looking at moving interstate or moving at all to take a new job? Why you are not alone? That's coming up next. Stay with us. This is Bachman Turner Overdrive. It's the only song I've ever heard of them, from them. It's called You Ain't Seen Nothing Yet. One hit wonder, maybe? Not sure. Maybe.

0: You ain't seen nothing yet. 21 minutes past four. Do you feel like your get up and go has got up and gone? You don't want to change jobs. You don't want to move house. All the stats suggest maybe it's not just you. Maybe there's a whole lot of us who are just stuck. Dan Zipper is an ABC Business reporter, written an online article about how many of us are stuck. This has been going gangbusters online. I must admit, I read it and went, that's me, that's me. You've been reading the economic entrails. How is it we're stuck in jobs? Explain.
1: Well, let's just talk about it at the moment. We are. So in 1989, which is probably a banner year for the economy, lots of cash flying around, one in five people changed their jobs that year. That rate of what's called job mobility is now down to one in 13. Similarly, when we look at self-employment, at the turn of the millennium, one in five people, so 20%, were employed by themselves. They employed themselves. Another 12% were sole traders. Those numbers are down to 14% of self-employment and almost 9% of sole traders. So we've really become a nation of wage earners rather than people who work for themselves or work in micro-businesses. And we are staying in our jobs for much, much longer.
0: I got a text the other day on the text line, Dan Zipper, that said, I O, it's off to work I go. Is that basically what you're talking about?
1: Well, there's one huge element in this, and there's not one reason that this has occurred, but a big element is the cost of housing.

0: rising compared to what's happened with wages. So when you are looking at a 30-year $700,000 mortgage is around your average, all of a sudden the idea of packing in your secure job that pays you on a fortnightly basis for the risk and potential reward of small business ownership or doing something different, you know, I can understand why people are looking at that and going, actually, wage employment is a lot more attractive. Now, this has also happened as over decades, the benefits that accrue to people who get wages have improved. Paid parental leave, superannuation, the national employment standards, the kind of floor, the kind of minimum conditions have gotten better and better. So over time, these changes have occurred that have meant that it is more attractive to be a wage earner than it is to put your shingle out.
1: Self-employment has fallen sharply to a 20-year low. So that idea of the freedom of being your own boss, of not having to, quote unquote, put up with having a boss, put up with what's going on in the workforce, there's a whole range of things meaning that is much less attractive, one of which is you don't have to put up with as much at work these days.
0: Yes, so the burden of regulation is something that is very real. We obviously got focused on negative gearing, capital gains tax, these big changes that are probably going to affect housing, have a downward pressure on the growth of housing prices, at least, is the idea, but also hidden in the federal budget were things, I think, that pointed to an attempt to unglue some of these problems. So, for example, what used to be a fee of $1,600 to access minimum standards that builders need has been waived. They're trying to do more with electronic record keeping. They're trying to unstick some of this machinery that means that if you work in one state in a particular trade, you need to get licensed in the next state, even if you only live 10 k's over the border. So there is work that's going on. I think the government recognises these are bad stats. You know, you want people to be dynamic. Job switching, for example, which at the moment we are is at a multi-decade low, people switching between jobs, is the easiest way to earn more money, and people aren't doing it.
1: Yeah. You're listening to Dan Zeffer, who's put together the statistics on the fact that we're all going on like a whole bunch of wombats, really. We're burrowing down and hoping the bad times will just pass over us. Job mobility, as he says, at multi-decade lows. Self-employment falling from 20% of us self-employed to 14% in two decades. And people willing to move interstate falling to 1.3% of the population a year. There are many reasons that you could get grumpy at the founding fathers over federation, but the fact that it costs so much to cross borders, it's so complicated to cross borders, is part of it. Stamp duty is a terrible thing, isn't it, on mobility?
0: It is a transaction cost. It's a cost on the buying and selling of houses. That means if you get a job on the other side of Brisbane, it will cost you a hell of a lot to buy a house that would be about the same size and about the same value as the one that you've already got. If you decide to move to a different state, well, you are getting a substantial whack. There's huge risk in this, and that's something that housing and stamp duty in particular have done. There's also been social changes. So now it is far more likely, if you live in an eastern capital city like Brisbane, if you want to buy housing, you are in a two-income family. So it is no longer the case that it was maybe 40 years ago of dad's got a great job offer in Sydney, let's pack the car and go. You're talking about two people who have jobs, and thus it's a more difficult decision. So all these things, these rules don't build up, these impacts don't build up for a reason, but sometimes they are something that occurs due to the settings, and over time they kind of build up and up and up.
1: Yeah, the restrictive nature of regulation. There again, we see any effort at tax reform is always going to be a battle politically. Imagine trying to say we've got to get rid of stamp duty and we need to charge annual land tax. You can only imagine the meltdown.
0: They tried it in New South Wales. I'm in Victoria, where it is one of the key taxes. It is one of the substantial percentages of the state budget. I imagine is so in Queensland as well. There have been attempts to have to give people a choice, to basically say you can pay stamp duty up front or you can pay an annual levy over time. I think we will probably get to that, because the way that stamp duty is calculated in most jurisdictions means that over time it's going to become an impossible number,

0: and it's going to be a real handbrake on the buying and selling of properties.
1: Dan Zipper with you. I also noticed today the ABS putting out some statistics saying almost three quarters of Australian businesses impacted by fuel shortages. One in six businesses experienced disruptions in their supply chain, transport, logistics, agriculture, small business among those affected. Now, this is devastating. 36% of businesses reckon revenue had dropped over the past 4 weeks. And when asked to look at the next 4 weeks, 27% expected revenue to be down. So uncertain times make risk-taking less attractive, surely.
0: Absolutely. We have AI, we have, disruption in a lot of fields. We have some really concentrated fields where it's hard to be an upstart. It's hard to start something new because we're so concentrated in some sectors. So, you know, there's lots of reasons for this, but it will be hard to unstick. But it is something, this kind of lack of dynamism, this lack of ability to feel like you could get somewhere, it's a real problem for our economy and our society.
1: You spoke to one self-employed person in writing this article who was basically making the counterintuitive argument that with rising unemployment, which of course is a lagging indicator, Daniel, the economy's turned down. If you get unemployment figures like we had last week, it's already a sign that things are turning south in our economy. She was making the argument, you better off to be self-employed because then at least your destiny's in your own hands.
0: Yes. Look, I spoke to someone who she had been let go from her large corporate employer, but she had moved between self-employment and working for a wage before. Her context was basically, look, we've only had two recessions in 30-something years. I don't think people are prepared for a downturn. You know, they haven't had the opportunity or been forced to look at their skills, look at what they're good at, and look at how they might be able to use that time and skill to make money. It's something that might be forced on more people if the economy turns.
1: No wonder everybody was reading the article. Good on you, Dan.
0: All the best.
1: Dan Zipper, ABC Business Reporter. Lots of response on the text line. Always love to hear from you. 0467 922 612. Fred says, the biggest reason boomers don't want to downsize is stamp duty. Change that and watch the sales. Yeah, but you've got to get over the screaming between changing stamp duty and moving to land tax. It's one of those situations where if you could leap 10 years into the future, you'd be right as rain. But what if you've paid a whole whack of stamp duty 5 minutes ago, a month ago, and they change to land tax next month? Wow, do you get to say to the state government, I just gave earlier, I don't want to pay land tax. It's a difficult thing to introduce. It sure would be worth doing, according to the tax reform specialists, right up the top of the list of what they'd like to see. And Peter on the text line, Daniel's stats of workers staying put at lower real wages shows the big end of town has won out in the last 30 years. 29 minutes to 5 now. Look, the government's changed the tax rules. So where does the smart money go now? If you are saving for retirement or you are saving for a first home, find out where the smart money goes to do that saving. That's after these news headlines with Michael Bausch. Hi, Michael.
2: Good afternoon, Ellen. Among the stories we're following is serious road accidents closed part of the Bruce Highway in the state's far north. A car and a semi-trailer collided south of Innisfail earlier this afternoon. The driver of the car suffered critical injuries. Authorities say long delays are expected and diversions are in place. Federal police will be waiting for this afternoon's expected arrival of the latest group of Australian families with ties to IS fighters in Syria. It's understood 7 women and 12 children are on the flights. They're set to land in Sydney and Melbourne. US Secretary of State Marco Rubio says it could take a few more days yet to lock in a proposed peace deal with Iran. Both sides are still debating the specific wording of the agreement. And the Maroons rugby league squad has had a bittersweet catch-up with Jai Arrow. The 30-year-old, who played a dozen games for Queensland, recently announced his retirement after being diagnosed with motor neuron disease. Coach Billy Slater says they dined last night in suburban Sydney ahead of Wednesday's Origin Series opener. He says it's important to support their mate. More news at 5.
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4: Traffic.
3: A little bit happening at the moment. We do have a breakdown, Hale Street inbound right lane after the Milton Road exit. No delays, but take it easy merging through there into that left lane. Got a crash, M1 southbound, lanes 3 and 4 are blocked before Logan Lee Road exit to Daisy Hill. Traffic gears back to Gateway Motorway. Also a breakdown, M1 on-ramp northbound from Beenleigh, Redland Bay Road to Tanimura. Peak delays back to Beenleigh. It is a crash, actually. That was reports of a breakdown, but it looks like a crash there. And a breakdown of Stretton on the Gateway Motorway southbound left shoulder before the Logan Motorway, speeds are reduced. A breakdown in my northbound shoulder after Foxville Road up at Cooma, and also we've got some debris and a spill at Pimpamar Rifle Range Road westbound at Abra Boulevard. Still got a breakdown at Daisy Hill, M1 northbound the right shoulder after Logan Lee Road, and a breakdown still sitting at Larapinta Logan Motorway on ramp westbound in the right shoulder from Paradise Road. I'm back from A10. More details in 15 minutes on 612 ABC Brisbane.
1: Thanks so much for that. Yep, I told you nobody was going to go with land taxes, even though they'd be better off paying them over time. George says it's all fine for these tax experts and finance types to talk land tax when they are mostly in good coin. Us retirees can't magically plant a money tree. And listen to this from Paul at Coolum Beach. Ellen, I retired 12 months ago after selling my business that I operated for 20 years. Although I'm cashed up and want to return to work, I will not purchase another business in Australia. It is just too difficult. Bearing out that story from Dan Ziffer that he's written for ABC Online. It's been read so many times. Talking about the extraordinary rate of Australians deciding that self-employment is just too hard. Moving interstate for a better job is just too hard. In fact, moving jobs at all is just too hard. With economic conditions as they are and red tape what it is, it sounds like we're being like wombats, burrowing down, and hoping that it will all just pass over the top of us. There are things you can do. We're going to talk about where the smart money goes now. Low tax environments. Where can you still find a low tax environment to save for your retirement, to save for your first home? There are good options for you. That's coming ahead in this half hour. It's 25 minutes to 5, though. Living in the same house, doing the same job, because things are looking a little bit uncertain in the world, reminds me of this song, Stephen Stills.

0: smart money might be going now if you are making those savings at either end of your life, saving for a first home or saving for a retirement. Bec Wilson is going to be in to talk to you, leading voice on retirement in Australia, author of the best-selling book, How to Have an Epic Retirement. I know you'll have questions for her. Get your thinking cap on. Here's the number, 1-300-222-612. 1-300-222-612, 0467-922-612. If you're confused about what's happened in the budget and how you can get ahead these days other than working for a living, Bec might be able to give you some ideas. 1-300-222-612, 0467-922-612.
1: You're with Ellen Fanning, 612 ABC Brisbane.
0: So if you hadn't noticed, which I'm sure you had, the federal government is changing the rules for how to get ahead financially in this country. The problem, of course, if you're relying on a wage to get ahead, is you are up against it. Former Treasurer and PM Paul Keating refers to the top marginal tax rate in this country of 45 cents in the dollar plus the 2% Medicare levy as confiscatory. A marvellous term that refers to extreme or punitive taxation. They are confiscating your wages. So the way to get ahead is to gain an income stream for investments rather than wages, which over the decades has been taxed much more lightly. But the federal budget has changed a lot of that. Your next guest is going to tell you, listen, superannuation may well be the way for you to get ahead, including for anyone saving for a deposit to buy a first home. Bec Wilson's with you now, author of How to Have an Epic Retirement. Happy to answer your questions, 1-300-222-612, 0467-922-612. Let's talk about the young people in your life, in my life, trying to get the money together for a deposit to buy their first home. Whatever strategy they had last week just got thrown out the window, right?
2: It absolutely did. My daughter and I have been doing a little project called An Epic Start, which was designed to get us talking about all the things she needed to learn to build up to buying her first home by the time she was 25. She's 22 now. We thought we had the story all worked out and we were making little TikToks, and the government blew that away in the budget. Everything she was saving into, every mechanism she was using, every way she was thinking about getting up the ladder or getting her foot onto the ladder, it's been blown up. So we've had to stop, revisit it all, rethink about the ways to use the new systems that are going to be how it is. You don't get to choose whether you like it or you can dislike it, but you don't get to say, well, I'm not going to live by the new rules. So we've had to adapt, and the superannuation system is clearly where they want money to go, to save and to build, not into private markets and entrepreneurship and things like that, because the tax rates are telling us.
0: Bec Wilson is going to tell you what you can tell the person in your life saving for a first home, or if you yourself are saving for retirement, where the smart money might be going when the tax rules change, new rules apply. What are those? What do the young people in your life need to know? First of all, Bec, rent vesting, that is saying to your daughter, buy a home in regional Australia that you can afford, borrow the money, negatively gear it, and get yourself on the ladder that way. That's out the window, because if it's an existing home, she can't negatively gear it anymore.
2: Well, and that and the amount she was able to borrow, because we ran the numbers on rent vesting versus buying in our local area and what she could afford. And a teacher, she's going to come out a teacher in 2 years' time or 18 months' time with an entry-level teacher salary at 85 grand in year one, could get herself, if she had a second job, somewhere close to 90-something in income, and maybe she could have afforded a rental property in a 15-kilometre Brisbane for $700,000 or $800,000 at a real stretch and put some tenants in it. But because she can't do a rental property, she can't get onto that ladder now, really. You can't get a new property in that category, and that's the only thing the government's now incentivising.
0: So when she would go to the bank and say, this is what I want to do and this is what's happened in this country for decades and decades, part of the way they calculated whether because she could afford that mortgage was to look at the advantage, the negative gearing advantage.
2: Absolutely.
0: On her tax.
2: That plus the rental benefits from the tenants.

0: her over the edge.
1: Put her over the top. Mm. Now, because we have to buy new, you know, new properties cost more, we are then seeing no negative gearing. So that bang, that takes her ability to borrow back down to what she'd borrow if she could live in it. And if she could live in it, she gets the tax benefit of not having to pay 30% CGT on that property, which she's now going to end up in the world of when she sells a rental property, minimum 30% CGT on that journey.
0: Capital gains tax, yeah, the capital rules have gains changed tax.
1: So she sits there going, well, you really have to look at being an owner-occupier and there's nothing really to be done other than owner-occupier property. Very, very hard for a starting mark onto a rental property now that would be worth doing, I think, as a parent. So sitting there helping her.
0: Here's the new reality. Here's one of the most important sentences you'll ever speak. Teach your adult kids about the First Home Super Saver Scheme. So we think about superannuation as money that is locked away for 30, 40, 50 years. Forget that, Mum. I'm trying to get a start now. I don't want to have an epic retirement. I want a roof over my head. Teach your adult children about the First Home Super Saver Scheme. Why do you say that?
1: Well, because there used to be a couple of different ways to save money using you could always use a high interest bank account. Many children or young adults were using ETFs and stock market investments to try and get that leg onto the ladder again. They were taking a bit of risk, and it's not always sensible to take that risk, but they were, and you could hear it everywhere. Young people, I think the number that came out last week was something along the lines of 1 in 3 young people over the age of about 25 have ETFs in the market or investments in the share market. And that's because when they couldn't get in the housing market, they had to invest somewhere to try and get ahead with inflation.
0: And so they put it, ETFs is just you're buying an index fund, you're buying a spread. So you're not saying I'll pick BHP and I'll pick Woolworths. You're saying you're getting something that'll give you a spread of the whole ASX, and so
1: and something
0: less risk.
1: You could sell so that you could then sell it to buy a property later if you wanted. Now that's a pretty high risk move because the markets, as we know, don't go up in a straight line.
0: Yes.
1: And they can sometimes go down pretty hard and take away your house deposit. But now the tax that goes on to those is also applied. The capital gains tax of 30% will also be applied to those investments that young people make before they get their deposit together and go. The government has left super alone. They put this scheme into superannuation a couple of years ago. It probably wasn't the most favourable scheme for the last couple of years, and people have probably not utilised it as much as they will now. And that is, you can put in up to $15,000 per year into your super fund, and the young adult must do it with themselves, must put that money in. A parent can't put it in for them on their behalf. They can put up to $15,000 a year for 3 years, and the cap is $50,000 worth of contributions that they can make, and the earnings can then be redrawn for the single purpose of buying your first home.
0: And you will only be taxed at 15%, which is
1: on the way in.
0: Which is one of the lowest rates of taxation that you'll be able to find on an investment if you're squirreling money away. This advice is general in nature. Always seek your own financial advice. There are ways in the new tax environment for young people to get ahead. Tell the adult kids in your life about the First Home Super Saver Scheme. We'll repeat it for you one more time after the news, and then tell you how your kids and grandkids could get a near instant 50% return on their money. Stay tuned for that.
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3: We had a breakdown. It got cleared very quickly, which is good news, on Hale Street inbound after Milton Road. No delays there. We had a crash at Tanimura as well. That's just been cleared. M1 on ramp northbound from Beenleigh, Redland Bay Road. Traffic's been back to Beenleigh through there with peak delays this afternoon. And got a breakdown at Stretton Gateway southbound, left shoulder before the Logan Motorway. Speeds are reduced to 60. And also a breakdown sitting at Daisy Hill, M1 northbound, right shoulder after Loganlea Road. And debris at Pimper Bar, Rifle Range Road westbound at Boulevard. Heavy at the moment on the M1 southbound. Lanes 3 and 4 are still blocked with a crash before Logan Lee Road at Daisy Hill. So traffic's been back to the Gateway Motorway. I'm Brad from ATN. More details after 5 and 6.12 ABC Brisbane.
0: Thanks so much for that, Brad. 12 minutes to 5 now. If you're saving for a home deposit, the First Home Super Saver scheme could be for you. 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Beck Wilson with you, How to Have an Epic Retirement, is the book that she's written. How to Get an Epic Start is another one. If you gift your kids or grandkids $1,000 and you make sure they put it into their superannuation, Beck, how do they get a near instant 50% return on that? That'd be $500 instant return.
1: Yeah.
0: That sounds shonky to me.
1: Well, no, it's not, and it's designed for all of the Australians who are getting a lower income. It's
0: right.
1: Actually a scheme designed for people who might be part-time working mums or people with part-time caring roles, things like that, who are not getting enough into their super fund each year, and it's designed to encourage them to get their foot on the ladder as well. And so for somebody who earns less than, well, there's two numbers to know. There's the base rate, which is $47,488 a year, and if you're under that level, you could make, and I don't want to be, you know, overstate it, you need to go and do the checks on the criteria, but you could make a $1,000 voluntary contribution, and the government will top that up with $500. So you will get that 50% uplift, and all the way up to the level of $62,488, if I get it correct, you will then have that tapered at a 33% rate based on the way it grows. So even if you have anywhere up to that nearly $63,000 level, you might be able to get something just for making that extra $1,000 contribution. It's worth doing, I think.
0: Yeah, and you could do it week by week. You could put $10, $20 in, and the government will, if you're a low-income earner earning less than $48,500, they'll give you up to $500,
1: yeah.
0: Bang, straight away.
1: And I love the scheme for kids because it goes in as a voluntary contribution. It does then trigger the First Home Super Saver scheme. So you're allowed to use that, not the $500 the government gives you, but the $1,000 you put in, you can actually draw that back out to get your first mortgage. So for a youngster who is on a part-time income, like my daughter's working three jobs, and, you know, that'll help her. She can put that in, she can have that money grow, and it's money that she's not going to lose out of the saving for the mortgage in the medium term as well. So it's worth knowing coming up to the end of the tax year.
0: Yeah, the government ramming through the legislation tomorrow to change and probably increase the capital gains tax that people have to make when they have an investment and make a capital gain on it, ending negative gearing for existing properties. Beck Wilson making the point to you that superannuation becomes a much more attractive option for people at the beginnings of their lives, but also towards the end of their lives. Another hack before we go for Gen Xers like me. I'm 59 years old, not counting. I can top up my super if I have a super balance of less than $500,000. Again, taking advantage of a low tax environment to save for retirement. How might that top up work?
1: Yeah, these are your carry forward contributions is what it's called if ever you look into the technical paperwork. So you get a $30,000 concessional contribution rate that you're allowed to make every year. Now, that can be made using employer contributions, the ones your boss puts in. It can be made using salary sacrifices that you want to contribute, or you can make voluntary contributions as you head to the end of the tax year and lodge a notice of intent to claim, right? A form that has to be lodged if you do put an excess lump sum in. Now, if you don't use that whole $30,000, then what you haven't used can roll forward from the last 5 years, as long as at the 30 June window at the end of last tax year, your balance was not above $500,000.
0: So if you haven't contributed all the super, you could have contributed one way or another and you've got a balance less than $500,000, you can make a catch-up contribution.
1: Yeah, and the real reason you do this is because when it goes in using a concessional contribution, you pay just 15% tax on the way in, and then once it's inside super growing as an investment, you're not getting smacked with the new capital gains tax outside. It's got the 15% income tax and the about 10%, up to 10%, they say, capital gains tax inside super while you're in the accumulation phase. And once you get into the retirement phase, if you turn that on, it is completely tax-free, up to $2.1 million on the transfer balance cap from 1 July. Now, that cap, that concessional contribution cap, will go up to $32,500 on the 1st of July as well. So we are

0: getting some indexation here. This is now, in my opinion, one of the juiciest moves that Gen X can make with their money as they start to look at, and I don't give financial advice, but as I sit here looking at the structures and the logic, where the tax is going to, I guess, trim the edges of things becoming exciting means that super getting a 7 to 10% return on a balanced or balanced growth fund in Australia and being taxed at those low levels compared to getting an index fund return outside at 7 to 10% return and copping a 30% tax. You don't need a degree in maths to work out where you might just get a better outcome if history repeats.
1: Beck Wilson with you, leading voice on retirement in Australia, author of the best-selling book, How to Have an Epic Retirement. The rules have changed. The legislation will go through the parliament tomorrow. It may just be for you that investing anywhere outside superannuation may not make sense, because inside superannuation may well be for you, for lots of people, a much more low-tax environment in which to accumulate a deposit or to save for retirement. Lots of scrambling going on in the world of financial advice. All the best to your daughter.
0: And we do have to remember, a lot of these changes don't come until next year.
1: Yes.
0: So the panic isn't on yet. We've got plenty of time to take a breath and see if actually they do a taco. You know, there very well could be some political tacoing here.
1: They could,
0: over the
1: next
0: few
1: back
0: weeks.
1: Off it might, it on might the capital gains tax. They could.
0: I hold my breath, and I am going to put a little poll up on my social media pages tonight to ask what people think it's actually going to end up like once it gets through the fighting that comes next. Because there isn't necessarily the reality that it might end up exactly how it's going to go in for the drafting. I'm
1: so you're thinking it's not just Trump always chickens out, Taco. It could be.
0: I think we got to have an. I don't know what we call it, but
1: Albo always chickens out.
0: It could be an Albo chickens out. I still look at the impact it has on young people, and it does curl my toes that they are paying capital gains on their first investments into the stock market. I think we can do better by our young people and help them find a way to invest and learn how money works.
1: Yeah. Beck Wilson, thanks for coming in.
0: Thanks for having me.
2: It's golden ticket time. This is your chance to go into the draw for one of 612 ABC Brisbane's golden tickets. Call now 1300 222 612. You could win tickets to some of Brisbane's biggest events and experiences, like Robbie Williams Live, the Book of Mormon at QPAC, VIP access to the Abbey Festival, Shake and Stir's new production of Macbeth, and multiple event pass to Wynnum Fringe. All you need to do is call now. 1300 222 612.
1: You know what to do. The Robbie Williams concert, the Book of Mormon, QPAC's Glasshouse Theatre. The golden ticket will get you into all of these. If you'd like to go into the draw, call now, 1300 222 612, 1300 222 612. You're about 4 minutes away from your news at 5 o'clock. Here's Ganga Jang, Sounds of Then.

0: Wait for that humidity with the rain coming tomorrow for State of Origin and then thumping down, according to the Bureau, on Thursday. Stay with us. How to slash your electricity bill. That's next.
1: This week, we're looking for the best suburb, starting with the letter...

0: ABC News, good afternoon. I'm Michael Bausch. A flight believed to be carrying more Australian families linked to Islamic State has touched down at Melbourne Airport. Seven women and 12 children boarded a plane in Qatar, having left a camp in northern Syria last week. A second group is expected to arrive in Sydney this evening. The federal government insists it didn't help in their repatriation. The initial cohort arrived on May 7, with three of them arrested by federal police. An Australian travel company has collapsed, leaving customers scrambling and their international holiday plans in doubt. Here's national tourism reporter Christy Sexton-McGrath.
1: Melbourne-based agency AVG Travels has been selling flights and international tour packages for more than a decade to Asia, Europe, Africa and the Americas. But the company has now been placed into liquidation. Insolvency firm McGrath-Nicol says it has assumed control of AVG Travels and is undertaking an urgent review of the company's financial position, telling customers they'll be contacted. It's not known how many travellers are affected or if they'll get their money back. The ABC has contacted the owner of AVG Travels, David Dow, for a response.
0: Queensland's Energy Minister David Janetsky has welcomed a likely drop in power prices, but he says the savings must be passed on to consumers, as Ned Hammond reports.
2: The Australian Energy Regulator has released its latest benchmark pricing structure that could see household electricity bills fall by 7.2% in the state's southeast. Small businesses could be in line for a 10.4% decrease. The prices are coming down mainly due to a sharp drop in wholesale energy costs. David Janetsky has urged electricity retailers to do the right thing.
3: Queenslanders need to see the benefits in their pockets rather than have it banked by the retailers. We know households are struggling.
2: The new cheaper prices are due to take effect from July.
0: A woman has appeared in court charged over the death of her young daughter in the Somerset region west of Brisbane. Charlie McLean reports.
4: Police launched a homicide investigation after the body of a four-year-old girl was found at a home at Lowood late last night. Her 31-year-old mother was questioned and later charged with one count of domestic violence murder. Detective Inspector Michael Monago says they're still piecing together a timeline of events.
5: This is an incredibly tragic situation, and our thoughts are with everyone else that's been affected by this incident.
4: The woman made a brief appearance in the Ipswich Magistrates Court this afternoon and didn't enter a plea. The matter has been adjourned until mid-June.
0: The US military has launched new strikes on targets in southern Iran. It comes while Tehran's negotiators are in Qatar for peace talks, as North America correspondent Lauren Day reports.
6: US Central Command described the strikes as self-defence, saying they were targeting Iranian missile launch sites and boats attempting to lay mines. In a statement, a spokesperson said US Central Command continues to defend our forces while using restraint during the ongoing ceasefire. That ceasefire has been in place since April 8. The strikes come as Iranian negotiators are in Doha for talks on a potential peace deal with the US. After early optimism on both sides, they've since downplayed hopes for an imminent breakthrough. Lauren Day, ABC News, Washington.
0: To sport, and the Maroons coach says Origin rookie halfback Sam Walker has fit seamlessly into the Queensland side. The 23-year-old was called up with Tom Dearden still recovering from an ankle injury. He'll partner Cameron Munster in the halves in tomorrow night's series opener in Sydney. Billy Slater says he's been nothing short of impressed with Walker's time in camp.
7: It's his temperament, you know, the way that he's just handled everything. It's like that he's been here for 5 or 6 years. Honestly, like he's been really impressive.
0: To finance on the markets, the ASX 200 fell 34 points today to close at 8,658. The Australian dollar's worth 71.67 US cents. Queensland's weather, scattered showers and storms developing tomorrow across southern and central regions. Rain at times in the evening. Some of those storms could be severe about inland districts. A few showers in the east as well. Brisbane and the Sunshine Coast, 18 to 24. The Gold Coast, 17 to 24. Ipswich, 15 to 25. Rain for the southeast on Thursday. Possible showers for Friday. Fine for Saturday. On Moreton Bay, east to southeasterlies below 10 knots. Seas around half a metre. ABC News.
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11: A very good afternoon to you. Coming up to 6 minutes past five, the sun going down. Still quite warm out there and not flooding rain yet. Indooroopilly, 22 degrees. Raby Bay, 22. Shaler Park, 22. Bundamba, it's 21 degrees this afternoon. Clontarf, 22. Merrimack, 21. At Majimba this afternoon, it's 20 degrees. 1-300-222-612. Join the conversation this half hour. Do you have a question about apartment living? Our strata expert might be able to answer, like how loud is too loud when it comes to your neighbours playing music? Can a neighbour rent out a car space? No question too specific for Chris Irons to answer. 1-300-222-612. He will be in with you this half hour. A quick check of the roads at this stage of the afternoon.
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13: Traffic. We've had quite a few breakdowns. They've all been cleared, which is good news. And that crash has just been cleared at Daisy Hill on the M1 southbound. We had two lanes blocked there before Logan Lead Road. So those delays are back to Logan Road at 8 Mile Plains. So that's in recovery mode if you're heading towards the Gold Coast this afternoon. It has been busy on the M1 for southbounders heading towards the Gold Coast. So now between 8 Mile Plains and Daisy Hill, heavy through there and stop start and spots between the Outlap, Pimperbar and Gavin. Northbound is generally slow around Slacks Creek as well. We've got some debris at Pimperbar, Rifle Range Road westbound at Rabulaba, so take it easy through there. Centenary Highway, built up now between Mount Omni and Jindalee, a busy run, and also the Western Freeway from Mount Kurtha right through the Victory Pocket has been heavy. Centenary Highway southbound into Springfield, and also delays as well on the Gateway northbound between Nudgee and the Bruce Highway. I'm back from ATN, more details before 5:30 on 612 ABC Brisbane.
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11: Bound prisoners being humiliated. That's what you saw on your TV screens from an Israeli jail where 11 Australians were taken, along with hundreds of other international activists who had been attempting to get aid to Gaza via a flotilla of small boats. If you followed this story, you'll know Israel faced international condemnation after its security minister, National Security Minister Itamar Ben-Gvir, filmed himself walking through a warehouse full of zip-tied humanitarian volunteers who were being forced to kneel with their foreheads pressed to the concrete. Well,

welcome to Israel, he said, waving an Israeli flag. We are the landlords. Then, gesturing at these bound prisoners, they came as big heroes. Look at them now. Well, as I say, that sparked international outrage, as did the decision by armed Israeli commandos to initially intercept the flotilla in international waters, force those activists onto a prison ship and take them back to an Israeli prison. Now that these activists are beginning to return home, it turns out that video that sparked such a furious reaction around the world may only have hinted at what those protesters, including 11 Australians, were actually going through. Dozens of these activists have now returned to their home countries.

0: kidnapping, torture and sexual assault. To be clear, they are investigating whether crimes have taken place. While the Israeli Defence Force has released a statement saying no incidents deviating from procedure are known within the IDF, that is not a complete denial that abuse and assault took place. Australian activist Niamh O'Connor spoke to 7:30 last night after being released by Israel, treated in Turkey and returning home. She said she was struck by a knee to her face for not walking fast enough, was thrown to the ground, had her fingers stomped on, took repeated blows to the head. She said she was held in handcuffs for 19 straight hours and treated afterwards for concussion. She then gave Sarah Ferguson this account of being forced to remove her clothing and stand semi-naked in front of male soldiers.
1: I was called up, I followed, and they noticed that I had Free Palestine scrawled on my shirt, so they told me in the middle of the shipping container to strip that shirt off. I did. And then they were like, no, all of them. And so I had a long sleeve shirt, another singlet on underneath, and I was forced to just take them off, and I had to stand there topless until they decided which shirt I was allowed to put back on again. I was in a room, there was men in there. They were all, some of them were preoccupied by beating another one of my comrades, but some of them were looking, watching.
2: So you were made to stand semi-naked?
1: Yeah.
0: Other Australian activists have returned home and since spoken, including Zach Schofield.
3: Many people were tasered in the face using a stun gun for extended lengths of time.
4: I was kneed in the face again, I was kneed in the stomach. They used pliers to get my earrings out, but they couldn't, so they just started gripping my ear and pulling it as hard as they could with the pliers.
0: Tomorrow on Drive, you'll hear from Sam Wirripa-Watson, a Brisbane man who was among those taken into detention by Israel in international waters. He's returned back to Brisbane with broken ribs, stories of being beaten by Israeli soldiers and having the barrel of a gun pushed into his back. You can hear from Sam after five tomorrow, and we'll try and get you an answer as to whether the Australian government will also commence a criminal investigation, any kind of investigation, into what happened to Australian citizens overseas.
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2: Power prices in southeast Queensland are about to get a fair bit cheaper, and from July 1, you might be able to sign up for 3 hours a day of free electricity. Surging levels of renewable energy and better reliability from coal-fired power generations are combining to mean that consumers will get something of a break. The Australian Energy Regulator has cut the maximum price that the electricity retailers can charge you as a household or a small business, cutting that so-called market default offer. It means for those who don't shop around for a competitive deal, their household energy costs will be cut by 7.2%, saving you as a household about $155 a year. For small businesses, the maximum price they can be charged is down over 10%, representing a saving of $445 a year. Here's the Energy Minister, Chris Bowen.
3: By reducing reliance on expensive coal and gas in the evening, one of the biggest impacts on energy prices is those nighttime peaks, when we rely much more on gas and also more on coal. Which is more expensive than renewables. If we're saving more of the renewable energy from the day and using it more to flatten out that nighttime peak and reduce prices, that is the system working. And those 414,396 home batteries installed since the 1st of July last year, together with a big uplift in grid-scale batteries and a smaller contribution from community batteries, are making a difference.
2: Edwina McDonald is the acting CEO of ACOS, the Australian Council of Social Service. They campaign to reduce poverty and inequality. They're also the peak group for the community services sector in Australia. Edwina, is the Energy Minister right? Are prices going down because of renewables, the batteries that everybody's getting, the big ones and the small ones?
4: Hi, Ellen. Yes. You know, I think we can see that this welcome news of a reduction in energy prices going forward, it has gone down in large part because of the increase in renewables and because of the batteries. There are some other factors as well, lower retail operating costs and the way they've calculated it. But certainly an increase in renewable energy and batteries in the system is a big part of the picture for why we'll be seeing these lower electricity prices.
2: And it's important to understand, you know, what makes up your bill. Why is it that prices go up and down? So we've had this record year for batteries. They've added roughly equivalent to 3 to 4 large coal-fired power stations when they're operating at full output. We've got renewable energy meeting nearly half our power needs. So those batteries are reducing the reliance on these expensive coal and gas and hydro generation during those evening peaks. That's the point, that we can get the price at the peak down.
4: Yeah, so I mean, when we look at it, we look at in terms of, you know, how do people afford to pay for their energy? You're looking at keeping the electricity price down, and so that is you know, looking at renewable energy. It's also looking at things like the role that a gas export tax would play, or temporary price caps, but also looking at, you know, how do you reduce the bill itself, how do you reduce the energy bill for the household. So that's where you look at things like the home energy upgrades for renters or for First Nations housing, the way in which the subsidies, renewable subsidies, go onto bills, and also looking at energy debt and hardship. And then the final part of the picture is, how do you afford to pay, how do you make sure people have the money to afford energy? So you can look at prices coming down, reducing the bills for the households, and then also the ability for people to pay.
2: Yeah. Excuse me, we'll come to energy debt. Just one sec. We'll come to energy debt in just a moment. But part of this maximum price reduction, so that's what they're talking about today. If you don't shop around, if you don't get a good deal, this is the maximum price you can be charged, and that's being driven down. The regulator's saying this is the maximum you can charge. But included in that price is the solar share scheme. They're assuming that you're opting into that. Is that a safe assumption?
4: I mean, I think there is the part of whether you opt in, but I think people, you know, and listeners will really need to think about whether they want to opt in. So what this scheme will do is that if you can move your use

0: of energy to the middle of the day, you can opt in to receive these 3 hours of free electricity in the middle of the day. So you'll be shifting your use from other parts of the day, ideally to that part of the day. But that's not possible for everyone. And outside of those 3 hours, the energy prices will be more expensive.
1: So you've got to have a smart meter. That's rule number one. And you've got to be home to be able to use the free electricity.
0: Yes, absolutely. So you have to work out that's going to work for you. So it will help people.

0: to support everyone to be able to afford energy.
1: Yeah, the Solar Sharer Scheme, it's available from July 1. If that sounds like it might make sense to you, all you need to do is call your retailer and tell them you want to opt in. They have to give you 3 hours of free energy a day. You're also talking about energy debt. The average residential power debt sits at over $1,300. We don't often talk about that, do we? We talk about HEX debt, mortgage debt, but energy debt.
0: And what we're also seeing is not just that figure, but also that it's increasing. And so what happens when somebody starts to accumulate debt, they struggle to pay the new bill and the debt at the same time, so that debt will continue to grow. And then there'll be other consequences as well, which means that, you know, if you can't service the debt, you can be taken out of the retailer's hardship program. And so that's the part that would offer protection from disconnection. So these debts can then also somersault into to actually being disconnected from electricity as well.
1: You're talking about all the different schemes that ACOS pushes for to try and electrify households so people can take advantage of lower prices. But all this depends, doesn't it, on the fact that the energy bills keep going down. If we stall progress, as one of the regulators has warned this week, in new wind and solar, if we don't get more solar farms, more wind farms, more utility-scale batteries to store that energy for night times and so forth, we could see prices going back up, couldn't we, as we have to rely on ageing coal-fired power stations that break down?
0: Yeah, so we could. So we could see prices go up because of gas prices going up due to the conflict in the Middle East. And if we do see a retreat from that transition to renewable energy, then we will need to rely more on gas and on coal power. So we will also see those prices going up. So it's really clear that with renewable energy, that's going to bring down prices, and it's important that we continue a transition towards that in order to bring down prices and to have a more sustainable country. And at the same time, looking at what are the other things that we do when you're reducing the debt. So we're calling on the government to provide relief up to $2,000 for debt relief to support people who are in energy hardship, looking at increasing of income, as also looking at how, what are the other ways to bring down energy use as well as the price in households.
1: Edwina McDonald is the acting CEO of ACOS, the Australian Council of Social Service. 20 minutes past five. You're in Canberra talking to the politicians at Parliament House about the budget. The idea of changes to capital gains tax, negative gearing, is to try and get 75,000 first-home buyers into their first home over the next 10 years. ACOS crunches the data. Is that really likely to be the result of those sorts of tax changes, do you think? And what's your view of the budget overall?
0: Oh, look, a lot of questions there. And we are down in Canberra talking to politicians across the parliament on those, Ellen. But look, those tax changes, the negative gearing, the capital gains tax, and also the trust tax ones, we've been calling for them for a long time, and we do see these as improving fairness and levelling the playing field in our housing and tax systems. What we know is that at the moment we've got investors buying twice as many properties as first-time buyers, and that we've seen a stark decline in home ownership over the past 10 years. So these reforms will remove unfair tax breaks that are giving investors currently a huge advantage over people who just want a home to live in, whether that's as first home buyers, whether it's as renters. But it would be changes that would even up the system and improve equality.
1: And the budget more generally?
0: With the budget more generally, before going into the budget, we were talking about the government needing to do two things. And one of them was tackling the big reforms we're seeing with CGT, negative gearing and trust tax, but also to protect those with the least who are being worst impacted by the current economic conditions. So I think there's a fair bit on the first bit of it. But on that second bit of what's there for the people with the least, we're really concerned about the people who are being left behind through this budget and through successive budgets. And in particular, we're looking at the 4 million people who receive income support. It's one in five adults who aren't supported by the WATO or the WATO that we're seeing with the income tax credits.
1: Yeah. So you don't like the income tax credits. You're saying there's been a lot of debate in this country about taxing income, but you're worried about those who are

0: struggling to get an income together. Thanks for taking the time, Edwina.
1: No problem, Ellen.
0: Edwina McDonald, the acting CEO of ACOS. It's 23 minutes past five now. Taking your calls next, 1300 222 612. Apartment living, when is loud too loud? When your neighbours are playing music? Any advice you need on how to live peaceably with your neighbours? What are your rights? Give us a call, 1300 222 612.
2: 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Have your say. Call 1300 222 612.
0: Noisy neighbours are bad enough when you live in a house, but what if you live in an apartment block and the vibrations from the music from the people living above you is causing the cups and plates on your kitchen shelves to rattle? What can you do? Chris Irons is the director of StrataSolve, the Queensland director of the Owners Corporation Network of Australia, advocating for the rights of apartment owners in strata schemes. And he's brought with him some recent cases from the Body Corporate Commission. Break out the popcorn. Let's start with some noise. Michael Mangraviti versus the Body Corporate of Sierra Grande in Broadbeach. Do tell.
3: Well, it's one of those unfortunately standard noise complaints, Alan, this one. So we've got a situation where noise complaints over a long period of time, efforts have been made to try and get some outcomes, didn't get anywhere, so proceeded to this formal outcome. The really important thing about this particular case, as it is in all cases, is there needs to be evidence. So it's one thing for you or I to say, that's loud, I'm being disturbed, I'm being disrupted. It's another thing to be able to say, here's how often it's happening, here's my record of it, and more importantly, here's the decibel reading of it as
0: okay,
3: well.
0: Okay, so the neighbours have really got their facts and figures together to the point of getting decibel readings, taking video and audio recordings. What were they able to demonstrate?
3: They were able to demonstrate on at least one reading, Ellen, a decibel reading of 86. Now, I'm not an acoustic expert or anything like that, but my understanding is that once you get into the mid to high 80s, that's really problematic, and it's usually the point at which you could possibly get some hearing damage. I think a vacuum cleaner might be in the 60s or 70s, something like that. So we're talking about something really intrusive. I think in this particular case, there were complaints about bass. So like, I think it was doof, doof, doof, doof, doof. Yeah. But there's also this unexplained grinding sound. And it's interesting that didn't get explored in this particular case, but that was brought up a few times. So we're not talking about people having a chat and maybe somebody laughing a bit too loudly or anything like that. We're talking about full-on disruption. And so this went through the process. Interestingly, on this particular occasion, as is always the case, when somebody in strata is accused of doing something like this, like causing a disruption or causing noise, it's essential that they be given a chance to respond. They were given a chance to respond. They didn't do so. They were then followed up in the formal process. And upon being asked to comment on the allegations in front of them, well, I actually don't think I can repeat
0: it. No, you can't say it on air. What is this BS about?
3: I shouldn't laugh because, you know, as somebody who lives in strata, and anybody who's listening to this who lives in strata knows, if you're getting that kind of impact from a neighbour, be it upstairs, beside you, or even below you, for that matter, it has a massive disruption. And in this case, the person complaining about disruption gave a fairly detailed explanation of the impact it was having on their health, both their physical and their emotional well-being. So all of those factors weighed in, and the outcome was that that person was found to be in contravention of bylaws about noise, and the order is against them. Now, what that means in practice is that that order can be enforced through the courts. And there also can be a penalty of, I think, in the vicinity of $60,000 for non-compliance with the order. So this can be serious stuff. So for those people out there who think that body corporate disputes have no teeth and there's no way to resolving it, 100% agree it's tough stuff to resolve. But once you get to the end and something is made in your favour, absolutely something can be done about it.
0: Wow. Desist or face the courts and $60,000 fine. 28 minutes past five. Let's check the road.
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2: Traffic.
4: Well, it's recovery mode on the M1 southbound where they crash cleared up before Logan Lee Road at Daisy Hill. We have seen solid delays back to Logan Road at 8 Mile Plains. And at the moment, just some debris at Pimpama on Rifle Range Road westbound at Atmore Boulevard, so crews to get that cleared up. And also, we had a breakdown. That's all being cleared on the Gateway Motorway southbound before the Logan Motorway at Stretton. At the moment, Centenary Highway, steady inbound between Mount Omni and Jindalee, has been solid on the Western Freeway from Mount Coonthorpe to Victory Pocket, also southbound on the Centenary Highway into Springfield. Generally busy on the Gateway northbound from Nudgee right through to the Brewers Highway, and also the Pacific Motorway outbound through Woolloongabba and Greenslopes. Capital Bridge, Riverside Expressway, solid both ways. I'm Brad from A10. I'll have more details in 15 minutes on 612 ABC Brisbane.
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0: Taking your calls next, 1300 222 612, 1300 222 612. What am I saying? 612. Can you use balcony solar panels? There's a million of them in German apartments. Can you actually manage to ban your neighbours from smoking inside their apartment if the cigarette smoke is driving you bananas? You've heard a lot about flexi hoses that continue to cause havoc when they explode. And David has rung in to ask whether or not his daughter's emergency repairs to a gas leak, $1,400, the property management company says they won't pay. Can he get her reimbursed? The answers to all those coming up next.
2: Everything Brisbane.
9: I'm at the emergency department at the Royal Brisbane and Women's Hospital.
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0: ABC News. Good afternoon. I'm Jessica van Vonderen. Power bills are set to drop in southeast Queensland, driven by cheaper wholesale energy costs. Here's National Energy reporter Daniel Mercer.
1: Electricity users have endured years of pain amid rocketing prices, but they are set for some mild relief. The Australian Energy Regulator has cut the so-called

0: renewable energy, backed by batteries, have partly enabled the changes.
1: And what is driving it is really reductions in the cost of producing electricity.
0: The new default offers will come into effect from July.
2: More Australian families linked to Islamic State have reportedly arrived in Melbourne, with a second group expected in Sydney tonight. They flew in from a Syrian camp via Qatar. The federal government insists it didn't help the seven women and 12 children in their repatriation. An initial cohort arrived on May the 7th, with three of them arrested by federal police. A coronial inquest has begun looking into the disability care a Gold Coast teenager received before he died by suicide 3 years ago. Charmaine Allison reports.
3: 16-year-old Quinn Cook, who had a complex history of suicidal ideation, died in January 2023, having taken his own life. The inquest in Southport will examine whether any deficiencies in the boy's care or accommodation caused or contributed to his death. The inquest heard today from several of the teenager's support workers who said they weren't qualified in disability care and received no formal training in caring for people with complex behaviours. One worker told the court she felt more could have been done to help the teenager prior to his death. The inquest continues.
2: Victorian police have arrested two men as part of investigations into how fugitive Desi Freeman remained on the run after killing two officers last year. Erin Somerville reports.
4: A 48-year-old and a 35-year-old were arrested this morning at two separate locations. Desi Freeman fled into bushland after he fatally shot two police officers at Porepunkah in August last year. Freeman was shot dead by police over 7 months later at a Thullagalong property more than 100 kilometres away from Porepunkah. A man and woman who were not family members were arrested over his movements last month, but were released without charge. The two men arrested today are not family members. They are being interviewed by police.
2: Baby products marketed as self-feeding will be removed from sale immediately in Australia. Here's National Consumer Affairs reporter Michael Atkin.
5: Products which allow an infant to self-feed without an adult holding a bottle have been banned. It includes bottle propping devices, products worn on an adult's body, and straw-style feeders. The consumer watchdog, the ACCC, recommended the ban due to the risk of serious injury or death from

0: immediately stop using them and ensure they supervise babies during feeding. The ban does not affect sippy cups or trainer cups.
1: In sport, the Maroons rugby league squad has had a bittersweet catch-up with Jai Arrow. The 30-year-old, who played 12 games for Queensland, recently announced his retirement after being diagnosed with motor neurone disease. Coach Billy Slater says they dined last night in suburban Sydney ahead of Wednesday's Origin Series opener. He says it was important to honour their stricken mate.
2: We all know the journey that he's embarking on, and it's going to be a really tough one. We certainly acknowledged our player 196 last night and celebrated what he brought in the Maroon jersey. So, you know, that was a pretty cool time as well.
1: Taking a look at Queensland's weather now, scattered showers and storms developing tomorrow across southern and central regions, with rain at times in the evening. Some of the storms could be severe about inland districts. A few showers in the east as well. Brisbane and the Sunshine Coast, 18 to 24 degrees. The Gold Coast, 17 to 24. And Ipswich, 15 to 25. Rain in the southeast on Thursday. And I'll have more news, sport and weather at 7 o'clock on ABC TV. Hope you can join me then.
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4: Hello, Samantha Donovan here. On PM at 6:05, the Anti-Semitism Royal Commission hears evidence about police operations on the day of the Bondi Beach terror attack. Also, no charges laid against two police officers after the death of 24-year-old Kumanjai White in Alice Springs. And Pope Leo warns artificial intelligence is a threat to humanity.
5: Artificial intelligence needs to be disarmed because this moment needs words capable of attracting attention and indicating paths forward for humanity.
4: I hope you'll join me for PM just after the 6 o'clock news.
3: 612 ABC Brisbane. Have your say. 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
6: Chris Iron's ready to take your calls about apartment living. He's a former Queensland Body Corporate Commissioner. So he hasn't seen it all. He's seen most of it. Alison, a disruptive neighbour question from you tonight.
7: Yes, hi. Look, living in a middle unit and I have somebody upstairs and somebody downstairs. So the person downstairs is quite a difficult person. She moved in about a year ago and has been like very dissatisfied with our community. So if I drop something, she hammers with the end of a broom on my on her ceiling, on my floor, any time of the day or night. She has abused my partner in the common stairwell. We have video from the fellow who lives in the top floor of her tampering with mail. So there's 8 apartments in the block and, you know, it's got a security entrance.
6: Is the Body Corporate aware all this is going on, Alison?
7: Yes. So, of course, there's a company that come in and do our books and look after the Body Corporate. And they have had one Body Corporate meeting in a face-to-face one where she came, and they are so concerned as her behaviour after the meeting, she followed them back to their car.
6: Okay, let's hear from Chris Iron. Stay with us, Alison. What do you think, Chris?
8: That's a bit concerning, that last bit in particular. I've heard reports of that happening, and nobody should be

0: is whether or not they will pursue that against that person. As I said in the opening remarks about that story about the noise, you need the evidence. You need to make sure that you've got your log, your records, your file notes about what has happened and when. At the end of the day, if the committee, and that's very different from the body corporate management company, if the committee decides not to follow through on this, you can do it yourself, Alison. It's a bit harder doing it that way. It's always better doing it through the committee. But if you've tried all these efforts and they haven't worked, you need to proceed to the formal step after that.
1: And that is going to the commission.
0: That's right. Yep.
1: Thanks so much for the call, Alison. I don't envy you there. Good luck with that. Mark's at Deception Bay, a manager of a complex letting you down. What's the detail there, Mark?
2: Oh, good evening, team. How are you going?
0: Yeah, good.
2: We have a caretaker manager who took over our caretaking and management rights in 2018. There have been issues since 2018 with the actual performance. Before I became involved, I'm the reluctant chairman of the committee. the caretaker doesn't do their job. The place is looking a mess and getting worse all the time.
0: Yep.
2: We've gone through, a strata legal team. We've issued two RANs over the last few years. The place is getting worse.
0: Yep.
2: And yet, despite all evidence, it seems nearly impossible to get rid of this person or terminate their contract.
1: What do you think of that one, Chris Irons?
0: Unfortunately, I hear that story a lot. Look, you're right on that last point. It is actually pretty difficult to get an outcome in that kind of situation. What we need to remember is that when we talk about a caretaker in Queensland, these people are engaged on a contract. They're not usually employees. So they have spent a significant amount of money to buy into that complex. They have a stake in the complex. But what we also need to remember is that there's no standard contract about any of this. So I have seen contracts which are, you know, miles and miles of pages where they have specified the length of the grass and what chemicals are to be used in the pool. And then I've seen the other extreme where there's nothing. That I actually saw.
1: And that's when you get into trouble because it's
0: both are trouble.
1: Right.
0: The ideal is the middle. So if you've gone through all of that process and you're still not getting anywhere with them, I think the threshold question is, as a body corporate committee, are you resolved to moving on from this person? Is there any skerrick of opportunity to recover the relationship? That's always your threshold question. If the answer to that is, well, maybe possibly we could live with it, doesn't matter if it's not ideal, but if you could live with it, you should be trying options to do that. But if, as a committee, you are resolved and you're saying we can't possibly move on with this person, you need to proceed down the formal path. The formal path, unfortunately, takes you off to the tribunal where you're looking at several years and costs, and I don't want to scare you here, but costs that will approach $1 million thereabouts.
2: You're not scaring me here. We're down that road already. And they've gone to QCAT and going, oh, we need 6 more months to try and sell the place. Well, we've already given them extension, or the previous committee have. So they're out there to 2036.
0: Yep.
2: And we're just getting reamed for $6,000 a month, which goes up every 6 months, and they can't even pull a weed.
0: Unfortunately.
2: Why is the law against us?
0: That's a fantastic question. Over to the government on that one. This issue has been on the agenda for a long time in Queensland. And please don't get me wrong, for all of the people who are doing caretaking out there, there are some absolutely fantastic caretakers. Mm-hmm. I know, because I've dealt with a lot of them over the years. But for where it doesn't work out, where the performance is not working out, where the relationship is broken down irretrievably, all that we have is that process through the tribunal. Should there be a better and easier way? Absolutely. I see it far too often, unfortunately.
1: Thoughts and prayers, Mark. That is a rotten situation. I hope that has helped a little bit. I think it's just confirmed what you already knew. It is 17 minutes to 6. How about this one from Jenny? If an adjudication goes against a complainant in a dispute, can the body corporate tell the complainant to desist, and can it recover costs? We have a malignant complainant who dreams up imaginary safety issues in order to cause trouble. We need to know how to stop him. He's using AI to make his claims seem plausible.
0: You can absolutely get a costs order against them in the Commissioner's office if they apply and they're found to have been frivolous or vexatious, and certainly

0: There have been cost orders made against people who have used AI in their application, and then I think there was one notorious case where the person was put on notice about their use of AI, denied it, or denied using it to the extent that they were accused of doing, and the cost order was made against them. So you can do that, but for the actual process of making an application, the body corporate can't recover costs from the owner like that. At the risk of being a tad provocative with you here, I'd be saying to you that if this person is constantly raising issues, the first question I'd be asking is, are any of them legitimate and are they actually being acted upon? Because don't forget, you might get 100 pages worth of what you might call a rant from somebody about all of their different concerns. And that's really frustrating and challenging to deal with. But perhaps on page 97, is a legitimate issue that has not been addressed. You need to make sure that in the midst of all of the complaints, there is not something that you have an obligation to do something about. Start from that point.
1: Quarter to six.
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3: Traffic. Plenty of rain coming down at the moment, so please drive with extra care on the roads. We've had those scattered showers, but it's really heavy now, and we're seeing a lot of rain around Annerley at the moment. There's a broken down four-wheel drive, and it's dark in colour. It's really difficult to see. The driver does have his lights on, which is good news, but really extra care through there. Ipswich Road outbound, it's in the right lane before Cracknell Road at Annerley, and really solid conditions back to Cornwall Street. It's really coming down, that rain at the moment, so drive with extra care. Really heavy around the valley as well. Brunswick Street, Gipps Street, that's slowing things up between Bowen Bridge Road and the Story Bridge. And also Ann Street inbound is very heavy from Newstead right through to Kemp Place as well. Now, the M1 southbound has been in recovery mode from Mobile Plains right through to Daisy Hill after an early crash. Northbound is stop-start as you make way through Slacks Creek and easing between Pimpamar and Gaven if you're heading towards the Gold Coast. I'm Brad from ATN. More details before 6 on 6:12 ABC Brisbane.
1: Thanks so much for that, Brad. Life in body corporate land, if you're living in an apartment or any kind of place where you've got a body corporate, a townhouse complex, do you have questions for Chris Irons, former Queensland Body Corporate Commission, 1300 222 612? He was the commissioner who figured out how to work through these disputes years ago. These days, he is the director of Strata Solve. Talking about energy prices a little bit earlier, if you've got solar panels, if you've got a battery in this day and age, you're probably able to drive down the cost of your bills, certainly once you've paid off the cost of installation of all of that. In Germany, 1 million people have what they call balcony solar. So imagine looking up at a 15-storey apartment block, and on every balcony, Chris, there are solar panels hanging off the side of it. Apparently it's been very successful in Germany, and I can't imagine they have nearly as much sun as we do. If you wanted to do that in a body corporate, put it on the balcony, or if you wanted to say, I'd like a bit of roof space, please, to put, even though I'm on the ground floor apartment, I want to put something on the roof. Can you do that?
0: Yeah, look, there are actually now laws in Queensland that prevent the body corporate from stopping you doing that. So there used to happen quite a bit in the relatively early days of solar panels where there'd be refusals on the basis they looked ugly. So the laws changed in Queensland to say that the body corporate cannot prevent the installation of solar panels on the roof for aesthetic reasons and a whole bunch of other reasons as well. There are now only exceptional circumstances where that could be prevented. One of the most obvious ones would be if you're attempting to put something up in the roof cavity and it's just simply too heavy for the roof cavity. That's obviously a health and safety issue. Otherwise, though, there are very, very limited circumstances in which the body corporate can prevent you. The balcony is that's an interesting and kind of newish one because we're so used in Queensland to seeing solar panels on roofs. The idea of a solar panel on the balcony is an interesting one because there are typically bylaws which regulate the appearance of a building, and that includes the appearance of a balcony in a high rise. But yet these laws that are in Queensland about solar panels make it clear that it can't be refused if there's a bylaw refusing it. So I tend to think that it's probably okay. What I would need to add there, though, is that if you own an apartment in a body corporate, you have an obligation to make sure that you don't use it in a way that causes a nuisance or a hazard. So you need to be very clear that whatever it was that you were proposing, whatever your installation,

0: investigation was, did not have the potential to cause a nuisance or a hazard. Don't also forget that the reflection, the glare off solar panels can also pose an issue for a neighbouring property as
1: well. So that'll be the balcony, but we've got so many coming in, but let's just wrap this one up. You can ask for a bit of roof space.
0: Yes.
1: And you should be able to get it, all things being equal.
0: Yep.
1: And you can have the advantage of the electricity being generated from those solar panels, and you alone can take advantage of that.
0: Generally speaking, yes.
1: Even though the solar panels on a common property, which is the roof.
0: Generally speaking, that's the case. You might be responsible for things such as the maintenance of it, which is fair enough, I suppose. But generally speaking, that's the situation.
1: Quick one on this. Ruth from Morningside. The neighbours are starting their reno work from 5 a.m. Should that be 7 a.m? Does that apply in stratas?
0: Different rules between strata and council. I'd be checking with council about their rules about, I think there are some specific council rules about the use of power tools at a certain time of day. But even if there wasn't, I think there'd be a case there to suggest that the neighbours are contravening noise bylaws at that particular complex.
1: Go to council.
0: In the first instance, yeah.
1: A question about secondhand smoke entering from other apartments. Let's go to a test case on this. A man called Martin versus a woman called Claudia at the Aurora Tower in Brisbane. Answering the question, can it be made illegal to smoke and blow your smoke into another apartment?
0: The laws changed in Queensland nearly 2 years ago to effectively outlaw secondhand smoke in Queensland strata schemes. And at the time, it was welcomed as a positive step in regulating what was acknowledged as a health hazard. But now, this is not the first case that's emerged since, but it's a good one to be aware of because there is a misconception out there that cigarette smoking is effectively banned in strata. And what this tells us is that, hold the phone, Mabel, maybe it's not quite... Not quite that definitive. So in this particular case, we had somebody complaining about secondhand smoke coming in and of the various health impacts that was having upon them. The challenge in this case, though, is that the complainant could not provide the evidence of where that smoke was coming from. And this is always the challenge, isn't it? Smoke is not solid. It's not as though we can do this in the way that we do like a water ingress or a water leak. We can see the water ingress, we can see the water leak, and we can see the mould caused from water ingress. The smoke, though, is a different situation. So even though I might think that my neighbour is a chain smoker, and I've seen them smoking all the time, we can't necessarily tell that the smoke is coming from them. It might.
1: So the old adage, where there's smoke, there's fire, doesn't apply.
0: Not necessarily in this case. So unfortunately, the complainant in this case got their case dismissed because the evidence just simply was not there that they could back it up.
1: What about this one? We're coming up to 8 minutes to six. Dave's daughter, new apartment, gas leak. She gets a plumber in for emergency repairs. $1,400 later, the body corporate won't refund her, saying all maintenance works must be applied for in writing first, and it could take 2 days to approve or deny it. She says it's an emergency. She couldn't wait. Does she have grounds to challenge?
0: She may well do, Dave, yes. So we need to be really careful about the idea of an emergency. It has to be a genuine emergency. So we need to make a difference between an emergency and something that it would be preferable to deal with quickly. So that's the first thing. So I'm going to assume it was a genuine emergency. In situations where there is an emergency, things change a little bit. So the body corporate is right that really when there is a maintenance issue, it should go to them to go through the processes. But when there's a genuine emergency, things start to change. What we also need to be clear about is that it was definitely a body corporate responsibility in this case, Dave. So I'm going to make assumptions that it was definitely a body corporate responsibility, the gas leak, that there was nothing to do with your daughter's apartment that caused it. There is a process whereby she could potentially be reimbursed for that. So if she exhausts all her options with the committee and they're still saying, no, it shouldn't have been that way, there is a process to go through the commissioner's office where it could potentially be reimbursed.
1: $1,400 might be worth a go, Dave. Meg's at 8 Mile Plains tonight. What's the issue in your apartment block?
2: Oh, hi. So about a year ago, we were charged $5,500 additional to our body corp fees to have all the rooms.

0: repointed and painted and whatever. Anyway, ever since then, we've had trouble with water ingress, and now it's gotten to the point where the walls are inside the house have gone mouldy and ceilings have collapsed. Mm. And he's just asked us for another $5,000 to get it fixed.
1: Who's he?
0: Because the body corporate, the caretaker, because the body corporate's taking too long to approve it, but there's a lot of rain coming and we just don't know what to do.
2: Yeah, yep. No, I've got to say that's another unfortunately very common situation. From the sounds of what you're saying, the suggestion is that after the roof works, the ingress started. So we're drawing a link between the work done and the water ingress. So I'm going to assume that's what you mean. So if the body corporate did the work and then the work has led to the problem, then it stands to reason that the body corporate is responsible for that. Plus, they should be responsible for the consequential damage inside of your apartment, which can extend to things such as damage to carpets, damage to furniture, damage to possessions, and the mould as well. So if you're now being asked for an additional levy, look, I mean, you still have a responsibility to contribute to levies as an owner, but the issue about what has happened internally to your apartment is kind of separate, and I'd be treating it separately if I were you. If you're not getting any joy in dealing with the committee to get action on what has happened within your apartment, you need to exhaust all of those possibilities. If you get to the end of that and you're still stuck and you're still out of pocket, you can take that matter through the commissioner's office and potentially be reimbursed for the damage there.
1: All the very best, Meg. We've got a lot of rain coming. That's not a great situation. Thank you so much for the call. And thank you to Chris Irons answering the questions about your rights living in apartments or townhouses.
2: Thanks Ellen.
1: Again.
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4: Traffic.
5: There's been a lot of heavy showers about as we get into the evening, and we do have a broken down four-wheel drive. There has been heavy delays due to the wet weather as well. And Lee Ipswich Road outbound, right lane before Cracknell Road. Traffic is back to Cornwall Street. Heavy around the valley as well. Gibb Street, Brunswick Street, also Ann Street inbound from Newstead to Kemp Place. And got some burst water main repairs now. Some work's happening at Norman Park, Norman Avenue between Kelly Lane and Morton Street. Traffic control in place there. And the M1's still recovering from 8 Mile Plains to Daisy Hill towards the Gold Coast after an early crash. I'm Brad from A10. That's the latest traffic on 612 ABC Brisbane.
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1: Coming up to 3 minutes to six, Kelly Higgins-Devine along with you at 6:35 tonight, firstly with the quiz and other matters.
9: Indeed, your question for tonight.
1: Yes, yes.
9: The Australian TV series All Saints starred which Gold Logie winning actress as sister Terry Sullivan, who was head of Ward 17?
1: Oh, she's got long brown hair and she's skinny and very nice.
9: Could be 1,000 people,
1: skinny,
9: Ellen.
1: Skinny, very nice, lovely.
9: She is.
1: Beloved.
9: Is indeed.
1: Yes.
9: Indeed. Her. Well, you just keep thinking about that. Also on the show
1: hippie
9: tonight.
1: Hippie chick vibes.
9: Yes.
1: Hippie chick
9: yes,
1: vibes.
9: She does actually.
1: Yeah,
9: does.
1: Yeah.
9: She may not be, but she does
1: yes.
9: have them.
1: Mm.
9: Yep. Australian of the Year, Catherine Bunnell Pegg, has been offered a spot on the International Space Station, but you've got to fundraise for it yourself, which I didn't know. It costs up to $100 million to secure a spot up there. Private industry usually throws in, maybe governments around the world. Would you chuck in if she put up a GoFundMe?
1: No, no.
9: So and you, I would, you wouldn't.
1: No. Well, why?
9: I don't know, just to get an Australian woman in space.
1: I know.
9: Inspire a generation of girls.
1: I know, but you could throw it at MND and try and get that sorted out. You could put it to children's literacy. I mean, what
9: you could do a whole range of
1: yes,
9: things.
1: I'm not sure whether or not. I mean, couldn't she just have a week at the Gold Coast and be done with it like the rest of us?
9: Oh, look, she's not pushing for other people to go fund me for
1: no,
9: her.
1: No, no, no, no.
9: But look, are there things that might be more pressing? Yes. But
1: I watched them go up the other day from the United States and I thought that was a waste of money when they don't have healthcare in that country. But there again, I've been very grumpy for about 4 years now, so that could be it.
9: Only four? Okay, I'll go with that if that's the line you want to spin. Banger or Clanger tonight is
1: yes.
9: a song about a boy, a girl and a dog.
1: Right.
9: And two award-winning Queensland authors are in tonight

0: chat about their books and their wins at the 2026 Australian Book Industry Awards. The woman who starred as Sister Terry Sullivan, Georgie Parker.
1: That's her?
0: Yes.
1: Georgie Parker.
0: Indeed.
1: Hippie vibes and just as nice as you'd think she would be.
0: Yeah, adorable.
1: Yeah, met her and thought, aren't you the loveliest person?
0: Mm.
1: I, on the other hand.
0: You have been grumpy for
1: only 4 years. About 4 years now. So that's Kelly Higgins Devine, who's never grumpy. She
0: you weren't grumpy on Friday night at the bolo.
1: I wasn't.
0: I saw you smile.
1: Know the answer. The lovely Georgie Parker. People know the answers to these questions.
0: They do. So quiz, 7 o'clock, but the show actually starts at 6:35.
1: Stay for the quiz. Smart casual. You can't do better. Talk to you tomorrow.
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0: ABC News. Good evening, I'm Michael Bausch. More Australian families linked to the Islamic State group have arrived home from Syrian detention camps. One flight landed in Melbourne, the other in Sydney, just a short time later, from where Digby Werthmuller reports.
1: The ABC understands 11 women and children were on board the flight, which landed at 5:30 this evening. New South Wales police say they do not expect any arrests by the Australian Federal Police in Sydney tonight, although that could change. Authorities also say those returning will be offered government health support on arrival. One mother and child did not board the flight because the woman is subject to a temporary exclusion order, preventing her return to Australia. The latest arrivals come after another group returned earlier this month, resulting in 3 arrests.
0: Australia's energy watchdog will cut benchmark power prices in many states from mid-year. Daniel Mercer has details.
2: Following years of hefty price rises, regulated power tariffs will fall from July under a decision announced this morning by the Australian Energy Regulator. The so-called default market offer will be cut by up to 7.2% in southeast Queensland and 5% in New South Wales. There'll be a slight increase of 1.4% in South Australia. AER Chair Claire Savage says while few customers are directly affected, the default offers are a key reference for all other prices.
3: So good news for customers, we are seeing price reductions.
2: Ms Savage says small businesses would get bigger price reductions.
0: Queensland police say they're building a timeline surrounding the death of a 4-year-old girl west of Brisbane. Her body was found at a home at Lowood just after 11 o'clock last night. The child's 31-year-old mother has been charged with murder as a domestic violence offence. Detective Inspector Michael Monago says they're still piecing together the events.
4: All aspects in regards to what's transpired will be subject to a full and thorough investigation. I'm not going to get ahead of myself with what the motive or potential motive may be. It's early days in the investigation.
0: The Anti-Semitism Royal Commission's heard from a police commander who oversaw the Jewish event targeted in the Bondi Beach terror attack. She says deciding how many police to send was basically left up to one inspector, as Gavin Coote reports.
5: The Eastern Suburbs Police Commander, appearing under the pseudonym ABQ, has told the inquiry her operations inspector was responsible for deciding on staffing for community events. She said while she could intervene in resourcing decisions, that would rarely happen.
6: Risk is something we turn our minds to daily in policing, and particularly in the Eastern Suburbs Command. We are acutely aware of the anti-Semitism.
5: ABQ told the Commission her senior leadership team would discuss the risk to the Jewish community most mornings in their briefings.
0: There's a renewed call for more to be done to recognise the stolen generations. Today marks 29 years since a major report was tabled in federal parliament, shedding light on a past policy that saw a large number of Indigenous children forcibly removed from their families. But advocates say most of the 83 recommendations haven't been enacted. Mick Dodson co-led the inquiry that produced the report and says there's been a complete lack of government action.
7: Who's being held accountable here? Are they just waiting for the stolen generations to die before they become accountable for what government did? These people didn't do anything. They were just taken.
0: To sport, and the Maroons coach says

0: Origin rookie halfback Sam Walker has fit seamlessly into the Queensland side. The 23-year-old was called up with Tom Dearden still recovering from an ankle injury. He'll partner Cameron Munster in the halves in tomorrow night's series opener in Sydney. Billy Slater says he's been nothing short of impressed with Walker's time in camp.
1: It's his temperament, you know, the way that he's just handled everything. It's like that he's been here for 5 or 6 years. Honestly, like he's been really impressive.
0: Queensland's weather, scattered showers and storms developing tomorrow across southern and central regions with rain at times in the evening. Some of those storms could be severe about inland districts, a few showers in the east as well. Brisbane and the Sunshine Coast, 18 to 24 degrees. The Gold Coast, 17 to 24 and at Ipswich, 15 to 25. Looking further ahead, rain about the southeast on Thursday, possible showers for Friday, fine for Saturday. On Moreton Bay, east to southeasterly winds below 10 knots, seas around half a metre. 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
2: Good evening and welcome to PM. I'm Samantha Donovan, coming to you from the lands of the Wurundjeri people of the Kulin Nation in Melbourne. Tonight, the Anti-Semitism Royal Commission hears evidence about police operations on the day of the Bondi Beach terror attack. Also, no charges laid against two police officers after the death of 24-year-old Kumanjai White in Alice Springs. And Pope Leo warns artificial intelligence is a threat to humanity.
3: Artificial intelligence needs to be disarmed because this moment needs words capable of attracting attention and indicating paths forward for humanity.
2: First this evening, the police presence at the Hanukkah by the Sea event targeted in the Bondi Beach terror attack has been the focus of today's hearings of the Royal Commission on Anti-Semitism and Social Cohesion. A senior police officer conceded that an email implying police didn't need to be present for the whole event was poorly worded. Barbara Miller has been at the hearings in Sydney today. Barb, what's the Commission heard today about the police presence at the event?
4: Sam, the bulk of this evidence came from a superintendent. She's in charge of the Eastern Suburbs Command in Sydney. She was appearing before the commission under a pseudonym, and she said one of her subordinates had made the decision about police resourcing for the Hanukkah event. He has not been named, and we've heard he won't appear before the commission. New South Wales Police wouldn't comment on why that was the case. And she told the commission that this subordinate never directly communicated to her what exactly had been decided in terms of resourcing, but that he was very thorough and that he understood her expectations. She said those were that there would be a presence for the duration of the event. But she was asked about an email, this was highlighted in the Royal Commission's interim report, in which two inspectors were told that they should take a crew car or two to the event, but that there was no need to stay. And what she told the commission was that that directive not to stay for the whole event was only directed at the inspectors. She said they had a lot of other things to do, and not at general duty police officers. Here's a little part of that exchange with Council Assisting Richard Lancaster.
5: In its ordinary meaning, doesn't this email suggest to the command inspectors that there was no need for the car crews to stay there for the entire event?
6: No. Knowing the command inspector, knowing all my senior leadership team, them knowing my expectations, I believe it's poorly worded.
4: Now, we also heard from Assistant Commissioner Peter McKenna, and he told the commission they'd actually put what he called unprecedented levels of police in the eastern suburbs of Sydney in response to community concerns about rising anti-Semitism. But he agreed that in hindsight, the Hanukkah event, which was targeted, should have been given a higher security rating and treated in terms of planning and resourcing in the same way as other major events, and those include Jewish high holidays.
2: And Barb, the head of the Royal Commission, Virginia Bell, has also made a statement at the hearing about online hate. What did she say?
4: She said that they had heard from a number of people who appeared in the first block of hearings to talk about their lived experience of anti-Semitism. that they had experienced a dramatic increase in online hate. She described this as harassment and intimidation. She said it was being monitored by the commission and would inform its work. And she issued this rebuke to those responsible.
7: Quite what? This undiluted level of hatred and bigotry directed towards members of the Jewish community is thought to benefit by those who post these remarks is lost on me.
4: Now, the commissioner said one of these incidents had been referred to the AFP. The ABC asked the AFP for any details of the referral, including if the alleged perpetrator was in Australia or overseas. The AFP declined to give any further comment at this time, but did confirm, Sam, that an investigation had begun.
2: Barbara Miller reporting for us from the Royal Commission on Anti-Semitism and Social Cohesion in Sydney. In the Northern Territory, the family of an Indigenous man who died in police custody in an Alice Springs supermarket last year say they're heartbroken and angry a criminal case will not be pursued. The Northern Territory Director of Public Prosecutions has decided not to lay charges against the two police officers who were off duty when they restrained the man in the store. In keeping with local Aboriginal custom, as a person who has died, he's known as Kumanjai White. The DPP's decision comes on the eve of the first anniversary of his death. Jane Barden filed this report.
8: The death of Kumanjai White, a 24-year-old Walpiri man in an Alice Springs supermarket in May last year, after he was restrained on the ground by two plainclothes police officers, prompted tearful vigils and angry protests across Australia.
9: You know, it's sad, the generation we live in, we get discriminated for being black.
8: Kumanjai White grew up in the remote community of Yuendumu, but was living in supported accommodation in Alice Springs because he was intellectually disabled. Police said he was restrained after an alleged confrontation with security guards in the sweets aisle of the Coles supermarket. His family haven't yet received any conclusive information about the cause of his death because the results of his autopsy were not released while investigations were held into the use of force by police officers. NT Police Commissioner Martin Dole delivered the news that no charges will result from the investigation.
10: As part of the investigation, the Northern Territory Police Force also engaged an independent expert to conduct a use of force review. Following consideration of all available evidence, including the independent expert report, the DPP formed the view that there was no reasonable prospects of a successful prosecution.
8: He says the police understand the result will be hard for some.
10: I acknowledge immediately that this outcome will cause significant distress, pain and anger for Kumanjai White's family, for many Aboriginal people across Central Australia and the Territory, and for members of the broader community. On behalf of the Northern Territory Police Force, I again extend our sincere condolences to the family and loved ones of Kumanjai White.
8: Kumanjai White's family have released a statement saying, "We're heartbroken and angry. We've got no hope. When will we have our justice? We're sick of being treated unequally." It's the second horrible blow for the family, who lost their 5-year-old relative, Kumanjai Little Baby, after an alleged abduction and murder in Alice Springs 4 weeks ago. "We're feeling grief on top of grief on top of grief," they said in their statement. Northern Territory Aboriginal Justice Advocate and author Thomas Mayo says communities across the country want changes to stop their people dying in custody.
11: We see the statistics are getting worse and alarm bells should be ringing and action should be taken. This news is also alarming, because Indigenous people feel like there has not been justice yet for this disproportionate amount of deaths in custody. There is clearly racism that exists. There is clearly different treatment of Indigenous people. There is clearly an ignorance to the factors that drive social dysfunction, and nothing that has been done has worked yet. And it really is time to do something different and take this seriously.
8: Independent Federal Senator Lydia Thorpe says Indigenous communities across Australia will be hit by the decision.
12: I'm angry, I'm devastated, and I'm sick of being angry and devastated when I get these stories and no accountability, no justice for my people.
8: The NT Police Director of Cultural Reform and Alice Springs Indigenous leader Leanne Little says the force is working to change and gain the community's trust.
13: I know today's outcome will be very difficult for the family and for others to accept. Trust between police and Aboriginal communities is fragile in many places, particularly after deaths in custody.
8: The NT Coroner's Office says a directions hearing to start the inquest process into Kumanjay White's death will start next month.
2: Jane Barden. Households in several states are set to save hundreds of dollars a year on power bills, with even bigger savings expected for small businesses. The Australian Energy Regulator's decision to cut the default market offer means electricity prices in New South Wales, southeast Queensland and South Australia could fall by as much as 10%. Energy experts say surging levels of renewable energy are at least partly responsible for the fall in wholesale prices. But they say for bills to stay down, governments need to speed up efforts to update the country's energy networks. Oliver Gordon filed this report.
14: On the foreshore of a nearby lake, former workers look on as the two 170-metre tall concrete stacks that once stood proudly over the Liddell Coal Power Station come crashing down.
15: Those things going, you know, there's history there for a lot of people. A lot of people would have the stories to tell about those stacks. But it's not just the stacks, it's the whole place.
14: Margaret Channon has a long-standing connection to the New South Wales Hunter Valley facility, which was decommissioned 3 years ago after operating for 52 years.
15: They were always there, just standing there in the background. And my dad actually put concrete for BMG back in the day on one of those stacks. And he would tell us that story fondly that I was working for another company at the time, and then Dad went on to get a job at the power station.
14: On the same day this emblem of the fossil fuel industry came tumbling down, the Australian Energy Regulator announced it would cut the default market offer, which sets the maximum price energy retailers can charge. The decision applies to New South Wales, southeast Queensland and South Australia. The lower prices are partly thanks to an increase in the amount of renewable energy coming online and then being captured by more battery storage. Energy Minister Chris Bowen was quick to capitalise on the move in question time.
16: It's no coincidence, Mr Speaker, that at the time we've hit 50% renewables in our grid, we are seeing energy prices come down. That's the first thing.
14: Minister Bowen keen to point out the energy regulator's views on one of the government's flagship energy policies.
16: Batteries are now setting the price 30% of the time compared to 18% of the time just 12 months ago, Mr Speaker. The energy regulator said today, for example, the cheaper home battery policy is certainly, and I quote, certainly making the system cheaper.
14: Power prices are set to fall by up to 7.7% in New South Wales, 10.7% in southeast Queensland and 1.1% in South Australia. But coalition figures have been quick to point out that the Albanese government came to office promising a $275 reduction in power prices, which is yet to come to fruition. Shadow Resources Minister Susan MacDonald has also hit out at the government's spending record on energy.
17: Under the government's own budget papers that were recently released, we've seen investment into both renewables and into gas investment and resources more broadly absolutely decimated. We're seeing investment fall off a cliff at a time when Australia desperately needs more energy, more electricity, whether it be for Australians' everyday needs or for data centres and new technologies, or not to mention, of course, smelting and processing the important minerals for electrification.
14: The regulator's decision to cut the default market offer in several states is being welcomed by renewables advocates like Tristan Edis from Green Energy Markets.
18: We're sort of at the point now where we're very close to 50% renewable energy on average. in the electricity system. So this is really demonstrating that this is not some kind of token initiative anymore. This is a meaningful source of new power.
14: He says that number can increase, but there are some constraints.
18: Particularly in wintertime, we need more wind power, and that's not happening fast enough. That needs far more effort from state governments in particular to improve their planning approval regimes.
14: He's also calling on governments to prioritise the building of new transmission lines.
18: And to some degree, that means politicians have to have some degree of courage to accept that there are going to be some people that are unhappy about the rollout of new transmission, but they are a minority of the population, and we have to keep in mind the greater good.
14: The green energy expert is pleased renewables are now pushing down energy prices in meaningful and sustainable ways, but is cautioning against complacency.
18: We've got to be careful not to celebrate too much this latest decision, because this coming winter will be a challenging period, especially if we don't see the Strait of Hormuz open and improved international gas supply.
2: Tristan Edis from Green Energy Markets, that report from Oliver Gordon. This is PM, I'm Samantha Donovan. You can hear all our programs live or later on ABC Listen. To the Middle East now, and the United States has launched a series of strikes on Iranian military sites near the Strait of Hormuz. They come as peace talks between the two countries continue in Qatar. While some analysts believe the negotiations are finding common ground, the process may be complicated by the fact the third major player in the conflict, Israel, is intensifying its strikes on southern Lebanon. Kimberly Price reports.
19: Iran's missile launch pads and ships attempting to lay mines around the Strait of Hormuz have been hit in the latest strikes by the United States military. It's despite a fragile ceasefire in place for nearly 7 weeks. Washington has described the attacks in southern Iran as an act of self-defense and not a violation of the current deal.
20: So they might be trying to put pressure on Iran during the negotiations.
19: Associate Professor David Smith is with the United States Studies Centre at the University of Sydney.
20: But another thing I think that is significant is that Iran's missile capacity was not as degraded as the United States was claiming throughout most of this war. It's turned out that 30 of the 33 missile sites along the Straits of Hormuz are still operative. So the United States feels that that might be a threat to its ability to maintain a blockade on the Straits of Hormuz.
19: Officials from Tehran and Washington are gathering in Qatar for the latest round of peace talks. David Smith says while there are mixed messages from both sides about where discussions are at, it's still possible there may be a breakthrough.
20: Both sides seem to be talking about a deal to reopen the Strait of Hormuz while making room for later negotiations over Iran's nuclear program. That could actually be a significant step, because prior to this, Trump has always been claiming that Iran has to give up its right to enrich uranium and has to give up its enriched uranium stockpiles before there can be any deal.
19: Marking Memorial Day at the Arlington National Cemetery in Virginia, President Donald Trump paid tribute to the American soldiers killed during this conflict with Iran.
21: These incredible men and women gave their lives to ensure that the world's number one state sponsor of terror will never have a nuclear weapon. Oh, and they won't. They will never have a nuclear weapon. I'm sure you know that.
19: On the other side of the world, on his tour of India, US Secretary of State Marco Rubio told reporters a peace deal was close.
22: I think there's strong alignment and agreement on what a preliminary draft should look like. It's either going to be a good deal or there isn't going to be one.
19: In the Qatari capital of Doha, Iran's foreign ministry spokesman Esmail Baghaei says negotiations are progressing.
23: We are faced with different, often contradictory views from the US. With open eyes and taking into account previous experiences, we will strive to protect Iran's national interests.
19: Meanwhile, the other major front in this war in Lebanon has escalated. Israeli Prime Minister Benjamin Netanyahu has vowed to continue strikes in the country's south. He says the focus is on hitting the Iran-backed militant group Hezbollah.
0: We will hit them. It's true that they are shooting drones at us, fibre optic drones. We have a special team working on that and we'll solve that too. But what this requires of us now is to increase the blows, to increase the intensity. We will smite them with overwhelming force.
19: Jennifer Gavito has worked as a US State Department official under President Joe Biden. She believes Israel

0: Israel's intensifying strikes on southern Lebanon could prove problematic for peace plans.
1: Israel is not in favor of the emerging peace agreement between the United States and Iran. Because Iran has tied a ceasefire between Israel and Lebanon to the overall agreement, what Israel can do is disrupt the potential for that to go through by escalating in Lebanon.
0: Marco Rubio says he expects the peace talks in Qatar to take a few days.
2: Kimberly Price reporting. Pope Leo is urging governments around the world to step up the regulation of artificial intelligence, warning that people need to be protected from the technology's worst effects. The call comes in Leo's first encyclical since he became Pope. Those documents have been issued by popes for hundreds of years to guide Catholic Church leaders and the faithful on moral and social challenges. Called Magnificent Humanity, the American Pope's first encyclical underlines the importance of retaining a central role for human beings and warns AI could spread misinformation and promote conflict. Leo launched his text at the Vatican alongside one of the men who's been most influential in the development of AI, as Rachel Mealy reports.
3: Pope Leo's encyclical runs to more than 40,000 words, warning of the impact of artificial intelligence. But when he launched it at the Vatican, he chose one word to sum it all up.
4: Artificial intelligence needs to be disarmed. The word is strong, I know, but deliberately chosen because this moment needs words capable of attracting attention, awakening consciences, and indicating paths forward for humanity.
3: The document lays out the challenges posed by developments in AI and urges political leaders to engage with the issue now before it's too late.
4: Artificial intelligence already touches many areas of our lives and affects decisions that shape human coexistence. It is also dramatically changing how war is waged.
3: At its heart, the papal encyclical is about human dignity. Pope Leo is concerned the new technologies are emerging so fast, they're outstripping ethical regulation and control.
4: Let's not fear artificial intelligence, but constantly keep the question of the human in play. We cannot be careless with our most powerful technical instruments. Only together, those who design systems and those affected by them, richer countries and poorer ones, institutions and individuals, power centers and peripheries, will we be able to build a future not for a privileged few, but for the entire human family?
3: A company named Anthropic has been at the forefront of the development of AI. Its co-founder Christopher Ola was at the Vatican for the launch. Speaking to the high priests of the Catholic Church, he confessed that firms like his don't always have good intentions.
5: Every frontier AI lab, including Anthropic, operates inside a set of incentives and constraints that can sometimes conflict with doing the right thing. The pressure to stay commercially viable and to stay at the frontier of research. Geopolitical pressure and the older, plainer pressures of pride and ambition.
3: Professor Toby Walsh is chief scientist at the AI Institute at the University of New South Wales. He hopes the Pope's pulpit prompts change.
6: The regulation of AI, dealing with the impact of AI on warfare, these are all things that have been troubling me for many years. I'm glad it's troubling the Pope.
3: Professor Walsh says the Pope might help Australians realise that more regulation of the technology is needed here.
6: Other countries, in particular places like Europe and places like China, have been much more vigorous in ensuring that they're introducing regulation to deal with those new harms. I think it's very clear that the public's attitude would be that we need more regulation here ourselves.
3: Pope Leo the 14th chose his papal name as a hat tip to Pope Leo the 13th, who occupied the Vatican in the late 1800s. That pope published an encyclical called Rerum Novarum, which called for better pay and conditions for labourers during the Industrial Revolution. Katie McGrady is a Vatican analyst for CNN. She says Leo the 14th is pointing out that parallel.
7: What he's challenging us to consider is the exact same thing Leo XIII, his namesake, talked about, which was where is the human person? Where is the human family? And I think he sees it.

0: role as a shepherd in the same way Leo XIII did. Popes can sometimes be accused of, you know, sitting in an ivory tower and kind of looking down at people and saying, oh, well, these religious things. But this pope, he literally tells us, I make an appeal as a shepherd. I make an appeal as a father to halt the building of Babel. In the same way that Leo XIII said, please be careful about these people who are being used as these cogs in the machine all those decades ago. So it's a beautiful through line. And if you read chapter one and chapter two of the document, he traces that. Leo gives us a beautiful summary from Leo XIII to now.
1: That's CNN Vatican analyst Katie McGrady. That report from Rachel Mealy. Thanks for joining me for PM. I'm Samantha Donovan. The podcast of the full program is available on ABC Listen. And that's where you'll find ABC News Daily with Sam Hawley each weekday morning too. We'll be back at the same time tomorrow. Good night.

0: ABC News. Good evening, I'm Michael Bausch. Queensland's Energy Minister David Janetsky has welcomed a likely drop in power prices, but he says the savings must be passed on to consumers, as Ned Hammond reports.
1: The Australian Energy Regulator has released its latest benchmark pricing structure that could see household electricity bills fall by 7.2% in the state's southeast. Small businesses could be in line for a 10.4% decrease. The prices are coming down mainly due to a sharp drop in wholesale energy costs. David Janetsky has urged electricity retailers to do the right thing.
2: Queenslanders need to see the benefits in their pockets rather than have it banked by the retailers. We know households are struggling.
1: The new cheaper prices are due to take effect from July.
0: An Australian travel company has collapsed, leaving customers scrambling and their international holiday plans in doubt. Here's national tourism reporter Christy Sexton-McGrath.
3: Melbourne-based agency AVG Travels has been selling flights and international tour packages for more than a decade to Asia, Europe, Africa and the Americas. But the company has now been placed into liquidation. Insolvency firm McGrath-Nicol says it has assumed control of AVG Travels and is undertaking an urgent review of the company's financial position, telling customers they'll be contacted. It's not known how many travellers are affected or if they'll get their money back. The ABC has contacted the owner of AVG Travels, David Dow, for a response.
0: US forces have hit targets in southern Iran, saying the attacks were done to stop threats. Lauren Day reports from Washington.
4: A spokesperson for US Central Command said the strikes took place near Bandar Abbas, the home of a large Iranian naval base near the Strait of Hormuz, and the targets included missile launch sites and Iranian boats trying to lay mines. CENTCOM said they were intended to protect our troops from threats posed by Iranian forces. The strikes come hours after Iranian officials travelled to Doha for talks on ending the war. Lauren Day, ABC News, Washington.
0: A Sunshine Coast couple whose son died mysteriously in a Bali pool say they're still seeking clarity a year on. Madeline Grace reports.
5: 23-year-old Byron Haddo died while on a holiday with a friend in Bali on this day last year. His parents, Robert and Chantelle Haddo, say they're still no closer to answers.
6: I'm quite sick of hearing from mainly Australian authorities that it's out of, obviously, Australian jurisdiction over there.
5: They still haven't received a police report, and the scene of his death was cleaned up before evidence could be collected. Now, his parents are demanding action from the Australian government, saying they want their son's death to be properly investigated, as it would have been had he died here in Australia.
0: Leaked files show BHP delayed billions of dollars in green projects at its iron ore mines in Western Australia, despite publicly calling climate change an urgent problem. Here's Angus Grigg.
7: The documents obtained exclusively by Four Corners and Guardian Australia show in 2022 BHP was determined to act on climate change. It said action was urgent and any delays would risk its reputation. But just months later, the world's biggest mining company began shelving renewable energy projects and locking in diesel at its Pilbara mines. BHP told Four Corners many of the technologies needed by mining companies to cut emissions are not yet ready to be deployed.
0: The Queensland Police Union has started a new charity to support officers struggling with their mental health. The state government has put more than $5 million towards Cop Care. There'll be a 24/7 helpline and mental health triage services. Union President Shane Pryor says policing has never been more difficult or dangerous.
8: The truth is, we lose officers to suicide. Real people with families, with colleagues who love them, with career full of service to the community.
0: Queensland's weather, scattered showers and storms developing tomorrow across southern and central regions with rain at times in the evening. Some of those storms could be severe about inland districts, a few showers for the east as well. Brisbane and the Sunshine Coast, 18 to 24. The Gold Coast, 17 to 24. Ipswich, 15 to 25. Rain for the southeast on Thursday, possible showers for Friday, fine for Saturday. On Moreton Bay, seas around half a metre. ABC News.
9: From weather emergencies to sporting victories, if it matters in Brisbane, you'll hear it on 612 ABC Brisbane. 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
10: It's Tuesday evening. A little bit of rain about in the southeast corner. Well, in some places it's been a little bit of rain. In some places it's been a lot of rain. Indeed. We have a great knockoff karaoke song coming up. It is National Sorry Day, so picked out a bit of a tune from a First Nations artist who I think is absolutely brilliant. Lots of them. But I've chosen this particular woman for us tonight. I think you'll enjoy the song as well. Coming up, you're listening out for the cue to call to get into the draw for that golden ticket. So keep your ears pricked when you hear the cue to call. You will be ringing 1300 222 612. Now, your big, beautiful brain harbours thousands of stories that you've consumed from the news, books, everyday chit-chats, your own life. Your tale, could it be award-winning? Our next guests will be able to tell you that. They've just scored at the Australian Book Industry Awards for 2026, both of them Queensland authors. And I remember reading the book of one, the first book that one of these women wrote, and the other one, this is her first book. So that should be a really interesting chat as well coming up in the next half hour. And, of course, Smart Casual on its way after 7 p.m. The first question will be, State of Origin Game 1 is on tomorrow night. Who is the Maroons captain? That'll be the first question after 7 o'clock tonight with Smart Casual. Let's get you this song. It's our knockoff karaoke song, a song to get you in a great frame of mind as you're either going to work or going home from work or going to sport or wherever it is you're going. Bit of Thelma Plum and Better in Black. This is 612 ABC Brisbane. You're with Kelly Higgins Devine.

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1: It's golden ticket time. 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Like Robbie Williams Live, the Book of Mormon at QPAC, VIP access to the Abbey Festival, Shake and Stir's new production of Macbeth, and multiple event pass to Wynnum Fringe. 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
0: There are some great events there. 1300 222 612. And a very good evening to Nicholas in Rothwell. Says, Kel, I'm having a hot chockey in bed listening to your show. Oh, that sounds perfect on a night like this. Thank you, Nicholas.
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0: Don't you love searching for a book to read when you know you're just in that mood? Whether a lot of people do it at the airport where you think, well, I've got 3 hours to kill. I should probably read. And that's where you can pick up the book. It might be that you are a prolific reader anyhow. And like me, you have that stack of books that's on your bedside table just waiting to be read. And you get through them. It might take you a little while, but you do get through them. Or it might be that you're looking for a read. You're looking to get back into reading. Well, tonight you're going to hear from two authors from Queensland who've just had one of the best weeks of their lives, I would think. They've been scoring wins at the Australian Book Industry Awards 2026 for their novels. Now, in front of me, I have First Nations woman Angie Faye Martin. Angie, hello.
2: Hello. Thank you so much for having me on your show. I'm really excited to be here.
0: Oh, not a problem at all. And look, your book is Melaleuca. We'll have a chat about what it's about and just how you're feeling after your first win. Mm-hmm. Because on the other line, another woman who is a prolific writer and award winner, and I remember reading the first book in her Akane series, I think that's how you say it, a long time ago, Lynette Nonne, hello.
3: Hello, and well done. You did get it correct.
0: I remember reading that book. I was doing, Susie Wilson used to do book reviews with me, and every now and again she'd throw me one of the books that she had, and one of them was yours because she knew I'm a big YA fan. And she went, hey, read this. It's a local woman. You'll absolutely love it. And I could not read that series fast enough. You would put the book out and I would have it read 2 days later.
3: Oh, I'm so honoured. Thank you.
0: Well, thank you, because that's what good writing does for people in it. And congratulations as well on your award at the Australian Book Industry Awards.
3: Thank you. Yes, it still hasn't hit me yet.
0: So you won for Book of the Year for older children ages 13 plus. Tell us about your book.
3: Yeah, so as you mentioned before, I am usually a fantasy author, for young adult fantasy, but this was my first departure into contemporary. So it's still young adult, but it's more of it's set in the real world in the Blue Mountains, actually. And it's a lost in the wilderness misadventure, kind of like a romantic survival story. So very different to my fantasy books.
0: How did you find that going from one genre to another?
3: I mean,

0: A lot of it was similar. There's still very high stakes and action and adventure, and there's the emotional side of it, and there was a lot of mental health rep and, you know, making sure these characters navigated their own personal journeys. But oh my goodness, it's so much harder to write in the real world than it is in a fantasy world, because I can't just have a dragon swoop in and save them or magic to heal them. It's just, the real world is hard.
1: Yes, it is. It's all the poorer for not being able to do those things, quite frankly.
0: It really is.
1: Now, Angie Faye Martin, unlike Lynette, this is your first book.
2: It sure is, my debut, yep.
1: Melaleuca is its name. Tell us what this one's about.
2: So I started writing Melaleuca about 10 years ago, actually, so it's been a really long time in the making. It's basically about an Aboriginal detective, Renee Taylor, who is living in Brisbane, and her mother is very sick, and she lives in the little country town of Garunga, which is a very thinly veiled version of Oakey.
1: Kilometres. Hello, Oakey.
2: We're familiar. So Renee returns to Garunga to look after her mum. She's a detective in the city, and she's seconded out as a constable, and she's quite disappointed about that. She's the obliging daughter, so she goes to help her mum. And then on the second day she's back out in Garunga, the body of an Aboriginal woman is found down by the creek by one of the local residents, and Renee is assigned to the case. And she becomes frustrated with the level of resourcing that is put towards it, and she's coming up against a lot of blocks. And there's a link to the 1960s, and so I was very excited to take my readers back into the setting of the Yumba, which is an Aboriginal fringe camp and in the 1960s, and this is actually where my father grew up, on a Yumba in Charleville. And so the 1960s timeline is focused on that setting, which is very special to our family.
1: So when you're putting this together, Angie, are you deliberately, like, is there a story that's been sort of rolling around in your brain for a while that you're trying to sort of bring into being?
2: With Melaleuca, I could kind of see the climax. I could see the 75% mark. A lot of the rest was still just whirling around in my brain. It took a lot of walks around the block. That's usually how I kind of piece together the plot lines, and a lot of sticky notes around my writing room. But that's part of the, I really love that part of writing, is putting the pieces together, and that's why I like reading crime as well.
1: Okay. So there aren't a lot of Indigenous authors that go into crime fiction.
2: Not really.
1: What was the lure for you?
2: I think it's what I enjoy reading. I mean, there's Julie Jensen, who's done a few crime books, but she, I think, generally does the private detectives. Yep. But my protagonist, Renee Taylor, she actually works in the force. And for me, that was interesting to explore, because she's kind of living in two worlds. And so she cops a bit of criticism from the community, like, why are you working for that side? And I think I drew on a few personal experiences. I used to work for the public service for a long time. And I mean, it's a really personal story that I talk about. I bring out a lot of my own experiences when I wrote Renee's story. So,
1: okay. Well, an award-winning story, as it turns out. What's the process like for you, Lynette Nonny? Is it that same thing where you have something rolling around in your head and you kind of know what the shape of it is, but not quite?
0: It changes from book to book, if I'm honest.
1: Yep.
0: I wish I had a dot point process that I could follow. Usually when it comes into writing a new book, I know the beginning, I know the end, and I know a few plot points I want to hit along the way. With Wandering Wild, it was a little bit different. I kind of call it my burnout book. It was a bit of I just started writing a new fantasy book, and I was really having a lot of trouble with the world building and the magic system. And so I just thought I need a bit of a palate cleanser, something completely different. I need to play and enjoy and just do something without any pressure. And so I started writing this new book and really didn't have any intention to finish it. But I was talking to my editor about it one day, and I was like, don't worry, I'll get back to the fantasy book soon. And she's like, no, I want to know what happens in this book. And I was like, what do you mean? And so at that point, that's when I started. I was like, okay, let's try to come up with a plot. and then I ended up thankfully managing that.
1: Lynette, you've won many awards over the years for your novel.

0: novels. What does it mean? What difference does it make to an author to have those little silver or gold stickers on the front of a book?
1: Oh, that's something no one's ever asked me before. Look, for me personally, the thing I take away from it is just how fortunate I am to have an incredible team in my publishers, because, you know, my name might be on the front of the book, but they're the people who, you know, they campaign for it, they get it out to the bookstores, they do the publicity and the marketing, and they get it, they help get it into the hands of readers. And, you know, I might have won the award, but really they won it and we won it together. And so I think the recognition very much has to be shared with them. But, you know, at the same time, it's just, it's such an honour, and I love, I don't know, it's a really weird thing. I don't know how to answer that question.
0: Because, of course, Edgefair, you're going to have these little stickers on your books now. And we were talking before the show started about how sometimes when you're looking for a book and you see that little sticker, you think, oh, okay, someone's loved it. And it kind of makes a difference sometimes to how you see a book.
2: Some of my fellow authors have described it as book bling, and I wasn't aware of this terminology. But I'm super excited to see them on the cover of Melaleuca now. So it's very special just to see the industry recognition. I mean, after so many years of working and tiring away in my writing room by myself, you know, to go to these awards ceremonies and be surrounded by booksellers and publishers and other authors, I mean, it was just such a surreal night and really incredible and humbled. And yeah,
0: you didn't know you were going to get the award. So what was it like to hear your name?
2: It was incredible. Like, it was actually a really crazy night because Sydney Writers Festival was on at the same time, and I had to go and do a panel on the evening. And so we go to the red carpet, do some photos, then go to a panel, and then come back for the award ceremony. So my mind was just all over the shop, to be honest. And then they called out my name, and I hadn't even looked at what the previous winners were doing, so I didn't know how to get up onto the stage.
0: I love somebody light the way.
2: Luckily, I didn't have to do a speech or anything, so that was pretty cool, but I just had to smile for a photo, and that was nice. I mean, yeah.
0: What about you, Lynette, when your name was called?
1: Well, I wasn't actually there. I have a new book coming out next week, and I'm back in Sydney next week, so the timing of it, and again in a couple of weeks after that. So I was like, three trips to Sydney in 6 weeks. And I was so sure I wasn't going to win, so it didn't kind of... I genuinely was like, no. Like, I'm here. I really want to support the other authors in my category, but I'm on a horrible deadline, and I just, you know, I will support from afar. And yep. So when my publicist messaged me and said, you won, I was like, what? So I didn't believe her, and so it was very much a shocked reaction from afar.
0: I love the fact after all this time that you were like, yeah, it won't be me.
1: I was so sure. I was like, this book is so different from all my other books, and I've always been anxious about it because it's such a departure. So I was like, you know what, I love that it's getting support, but no, it won't win.
0: Look, there are so many people now who are self-publishing, for example. They're not necessarily writing for bigger audiences. Sometimes I think they write for their own enjoyment, and just if anybody else loves it, that's great too. What would be your advice? Lynette, as someone who's written a lot, what's your advice about getting that first book done?
1: Well, I would actually completely 100% say exactly what you just said. Write the book for your own enjoyment, and if other people find it, great. I think if you try to write for the market or for other people or anything like that, like, writing a book is hard. You mentioned before that you read my books in 2 days, and
0: yep.
1: I love you for that, but it takes me a lot longer than 2 days to write. So when you're stuck in that well for so long, it has to really be something you love. There's three things I always tell new writers: don't ever write for money, don't ever write for fame, and don't ever write because you think you'll get published, because none of those things might actually, you know, they might never happen. So you have to write first and foremost for yourself because you love to write and because you want to write. So
0: yeah,
1: hopefully the rest happens, but there's just no other guarantees.
0: And Angie, for you, you're someone who's just, you know, you've just put out your first book, so it's all fresh for you. What would be your advice?
2: Oh, similarly, I mean, just do it for the enjoyment. When I started writing Melaleuca, I just felt like compelled to write it for my own kind of enjoyment, to be honest. It was actually a bit therapeutic. I gave up smoking. It was either pick up a pen and start writing or go and have a cigarette. I remember that vividly, being like at a crossroads. And I was like, you know what, stuff that. I'm just going to go and play around with this story and see where it takes me. And you know what, I hope to never

0: lose that curiosity and enjoyment. Like, the industry can be a bit full on. There are some wonderful things about it. There are some things that you get a bit jaded about, but I really want to just keep that pure joy of storytelling and, you know, and getting to know my characters and unfold, you know, unfolding the plot lines with crime, especially. That's really fun.
1: Well, the book is Melaleuca, Angie Faye Martin, winner of the New Writer of the Year Award for 2026, and Lynette Nonnie, Sunshine Coast author, winner of the Book of the Year for Older Children for Wandering Wild. Thank you both for coming in, and congratulations once again.
0: Thank you so much, Kelly. Thank you.

0: Patti Smith. Because the night on 612 ABC Brisbane, you're with Kelly Higgins Devine. Congratulations to tonight's golden ticket entrants, and not winners, but they're in the draw. Naomi from Wishart, Megan from Strathpine, Vinay from Samford Valley, Nikki from Wishart, and Shannon from Caboolture. All of you going into the draw for that amazing golden ticket.
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0: Okay, Smart Casual coming up after the 7 o'clock news. Your first question tonight.

0: State of Origin Game 1 is on tomorrow night. Who is the Maroons captain? Who's captain of the Maroons? 1300 222 612.
1: Everything Brisbane.
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0: ABC News. Good evening, I'm Michael Bausch. More Australian families linked to Islamic State have arrived in Melbourne and Sydney. They flew in from a Syrian camp via Qatar. The federal government insists it didn't help the 7 women and 12 children in their repatriation. An initial cohort arrived on May 7, with 3 of them arrested by federal police. Power bills are set to drop in southeast Queensland, driven by cheaper wholesale energy costs. Here's National Energy reporter Daniel Mercer.
1: Electricity users have endured years of pain amid rocketing prices, but they are set for some mild relief. The Australian Energy Regulator has cut the so-called default market offer by up to 7.2% in southeast Queensland and 5% in New South Wales. AER Chair Claire Savage says greater amounts of renewable energy backed by batteries have partly enabled the changes.
2: What is driving it is really reductions in the cost of producing electricity.
1: The new default offers will come into effect from July.
0: A coronial inquest has begun looking into the disability care a Gold Coast teenager received before he died by suicide 3 years ago. Charmaine Allison reports.
3: 16-year-old Quinn Cook, who had a complex history of suicidal ideation, died in January 2023, having taken his own life. The inquest in Southport will examine whether any deficiencies in the boy's care or accommodation caused or contributed to his death. The inquest heard today from several of the teenager's support workers who said they weren't qualified in disability care and received no formal training in caring for people with complex behaviours. One worker told the court she felt more could have been done to help the teenager prior to his death. The inquest continues.
0: A Queensland chopper pilot says the marathon rescue of an injured fisherman was the hardest mission of his career. The man broke his leg on a trawler off the Capricorn coast on Sunday. Alex Dorr from Bundaberg's Life Flight team says the long-distance retrieval took 13 hours. He says they covered 1,000 kilometres and had to refuel multiple times.
4: Certainly know he was happy to be off the boat when we did finally get him to hospital. It'd been a fairly long day for him, obviously. Quite a serious leg injury in those sea states too would have been quite uncomfortable for him, I imagine.
0: The US military has launched new strikes on targets in southern Iran. It comes while Tehran's negotiators are in Qatar for peace talks, as North America correspondent Lauren Day reports.
5: US Central Command described the strikes as self-defence, saying they were targeting Iranian missile launch sites and boats attempting to lay mines. In a statement, a spokesperson said US Central Command continues to defend our forces while using restraint during the ongoing ceasefire. That ceasefire has been in place since April 8. The strikes come as Iranian negotiators are in Doha for talks on a potential peace deal with the US. After early optimism on both sides, they've since downplayed hopes for an imminent breakthrough. Lauren Day, ABC News, Washington.
0: There are calls for more transparency on how the Queensland government's mental health levy is being used. It was introduced in 2023 and uses a payroll tax surcharge on large businesses to help fund psychiatric, alcohol and drug services. But a recent audit found no coordinated system for managing the money. Professor Brett Emerson from the State Branch of the College of Psychiatrists says better accountability is needed.
6: I think what the Auditor General's report has shown, however, is that previous government and Queensland Health have used the money for purposes or some purposes that it wasn't meant to be used for.
0: To sport, and the Maroons rugby league squad has had a bittersweet catch-up with Jai Arrow. The 30-year-old, who played 12 games for Queensland, recently announced his retirement after being diagnosed with motor neuron disease. Coach Billy Slater says they dined last night in suburban Sydney ahead of Wednesday's Origin Series opener. He says it's important to support their mate. Queensland's weather, scattered showers and storms developing tomorrow across southern and central regions.

0: 24, the Gold Coast 17 to 24, Ipswich 15 to 25. Rain for the southeast on Thursday, possible showers for Friday, fine for Saturday. On Moreton Bay, seas around half a metre. ABC News.
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3: Ah, it's time for Smart Casual, the quiz. If you want to be our first quizzy tonight, then you probably need to know the question, don't you? First question, State of Origin Game 1 is on tomorrow night. Who is the Maroons' captain? Who is the Maroons' captain? Give us a call, 1300 222 612. Can't tell me you don't know. You must know. Even I know. And that's saying something. Get on the phone. Have some fun with the quiz. Our first person who's quizzed tonight, of course, gets the special limited edition fridge magnet for Smart Casual. 1300 222 612. Talking of Origin, of course, state versus state, mate versus mate. 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And if Origin isn't your thing, well, don't you worry. I'll be here anyway, still with you on ABC Listen and on digital radio. So lots of ways you can either get your footy or get me. So, well done you. Let's check the temperatures around the state. At the moment in Longreach, 21 degrees. Mount Isa sitting on 20. Birdsville, 15. Charleville and Roma on 18 degrees. Toowoomba, 16 and Bundaberg, 19. Emerald on 22. 21 for Rockhampton, Gladstone and Mackay tonight. Townsville and Cooktown, 23 degrees. 22 for Cairns and 21 for Charters Towers. Brisbane sitting on 20, the Gold Coast 22 and Sunshine Coast 19 degrees. All right, banger or clanger? Now, last night you bangered this song, which I would have been happy to see clangered.
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3: 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Tonight's song is from 1971 and an artist called Lobo. This song got to number 8 on the Australian charts, number 5 in the US, 4 in the UK. Basically, it's about Lobo and his girlfriend travelling around America with his dog, and he actually did have a dog whose name was Boo.
4: Me

0: 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Over to you, Queensland. Banger or clanger?
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1: Yes, this is the quiz, Smart Casual. We test your smarts, but we do like to keep it casual. 20 general knowledge questions. We try to get through all 20 before we hit 8 o'clock. Sometimes there's a mystery prize up for grabs and a ridiculous amount of clues. So 1300 222 612 to play the quiz. First up tonight, Jack in Mackay. Hi, Jack.
2: Hey, how's it going?
1: Very well indeed. How's Mackay treating you?
2: Yeah, not too bad. A little bit of bad weather at the moment, but I'm sure it's going to be better tomorrow.
1: Yep. Now, the song tonight, Me and You and a Dog Named Boo, are you old enough to remember that song?
2: No. I don't
1: okay.
2: know about it, but no, definitely not.
1: Are you clangering or bangering tonight?
2: Bangering.
1: All right. Do you have kids in the car with you?
2: Yes, unfortunately, yes.
1: A good oh. How old are they?
2: Just one. He's 4 years old.
1: Four. Hello, little one. Is he going to help you out with the quiz?
2: Oh, probably not. He's probably too distracted on YouTube.
1: Good on him. All righty. State of Origin Game 1 is on tomorrow night. You'll be listening to the call via the ABC, no doubt.
2: Yeah, of course.
1: Of course. Who is the Maroons captain?
2: Cameron Munster.
1: And it is. Who does he play for? It's not a question, just I'm interested to see if you know.
2: Storm.
1: Yeah, Stormy does.
2: Yeah.
1: 5'8". All right, question two. So we've gone from footy to music. Fleetwood Mac singer Stevie Nicks is 78 years old today. Gosh, that's hard to believe, isn't it?
2: Yeah, it is.
1: Stevie Nicks will always be in her 30s to me. Anyhow, which of Stevie's hit songs begins with the lyrics, I took my love, I took it down, climbed a mountain, and I turned around?
2: Landslide.
1: Oh, Landslide. And I saw my reflection in snow-covered hills till the landslide broke. Was indeed Landslide. Good work.
2: There you go.
1: Yeah. Okay, so you've done sport and music so far. Well done, Jack.
2: Thank you.
1: Question three, we're into geography.
2: Oh.
1: Which town is closest to the tip of Cape York, Weipa or Bannagar?
2: Oh, Weipa.
1: Going with Weipa? Not Weipa, unfortunately. But, Jack, you're first cab off the rank tonight, so you get that limited edition fridge magnet. I'll just put you back to Lauren.
2: Thank you.
1: There's Jack in Mackay tonight. And two questions down. Let's go to Craig at Mount Isa. Hi, Craig.
3: Good evening.
1: Now, banger or clanger tonight, me and you and a dog named Boo, you don't sound old enough to remember it either.
3: Oh, I'm old enough, don't worry.
1: Oh, okay.
3: My own age is your last singer you're talking about.
1: Oh, you have Stevie Nicks.
3: I'm saying banger.
1: Yes. You're saying banger. Excellent.
3: Yep,
1: add that
3: banger.
1: One, Lauren. Another banger.
3: Go
1: excellent.
3: On, yeah.
1: Which town is closest to the tip of Cape York? Weipa or, well, it's not Weipa, obviously. You're going to say Bannagar?
3: Bannagar.
1: Let's say Bannagar, shall we?
3: Yeah.
1: Indeed.
3: Yes.
1: It is Bannagar. All righty. American astronaut Sally Ride was born on this day in 1951, Craig.
3: Yeah.
1: What was she the first to do at NASA? She wasn't the first to do it around the world, but she was the first to do it at NASA. What was she, the Sally Ride, American astronaut?
3: One of the first female astronauts.
1: I'm going to give it to you. Yes, she was the first woman in low Earth orbit at NASA.
3: All right.
1: There was a Russian woman who did it before her.
3: Oh, right. First American, though.
1: Yeah, Valentin,
3: right.
1: I think. I cannot remember that woman's first name. My apologies to all the Russian listeners tonight and to Vladimir Putin. If he happens to be listening, please don't bomb my house. Okay. It is National Sorry Day today, Craig. The anniversary. National Sorry Day. It's the anniversary of the speech to Parliament apologising for the stolen generation's mistreatment of Indigenous Australians and a former.

0: effort toward reconciliation. Which then Prime Minister made that speech?
1: Was it the little bloke, John Howard?
0: John Howard, most unlikely. No, it was not John Howard.
1: But, bombed out.
0: Yeah, that's okay. Craig, thank you for playing.
1: Okay, thank you very much.
0: Craig at Mount Isa tonight. Ralph at Tully, hello.
2: Hello, how are you tonight, darling?
0: Good. Now, we've had a heap load of rain across the state, a lot of it in the southeast corner, but Tully is known for its heavy rainfalls. How have you done today?
2: No, we've sort of, we had about a week of solid rain, and then we've had still sunshine.
0: Yep, nice. That's what you're after heaps of rain. So are you a banana farmer? I thought everybody was in Tully.
2: No, my dad was a professional fisherman out of Mackay and had a small cane farm holding.
0: Yep.
2: And I did a lot of things in my life. Not all of them good, mind you, but mm-hmm. Yeah.
0: Well, I think there are some excellent stories in there, though, Ralph, from Tully. Maybe for a beer one night, we can sit back and just talk.
2: Yeah, what the heck, chew the fat, so they say.
0: You know, as they say.
2: Yeah.
0: All right. Which Prime Minister made the sorry speech?
2: Paul Keating.
0: Paul Keating. Wasn't Paul Keating.
2: Oh, bugger.
0: It was a bit after Paul, but thank you for playing, Ralph.
2: Okay, thanks, Dale. Have a great night.
0: You too, Ralph at Tully. If you know who it was, give me a call, 1300 222 612. Sam at Nudgee, hi.
3: Hello.
0: Hey, Sam, we've had John Howard, we've had Paul Keating as the PMs who made the sorry speech, but it wasn't either of them. Do you know who it was who made the apology, the sorry speech? In Australian Parliament.
3: Yeah, Kevin Rudd.
0: It was indeed Kevin Rudd. Well done. Okay, now another document, because it's National Reconciliation Week, it kicks off tomorrow. Another document important to Indigenous Australians was released on this day in 2017. It was called the Uluru Statement from the What? The Uluru Statement from the What?
3: Heart.
0: From the heart is correct. Two from two. Killing it, Sam. Doing very well. Do you remember, have your parents ever played you tonight's banger or clanger?
4: Me and you and a dog named Boo, travelling and living off the land.
3: No, not that I remember.
0: Okay, that's probably fair enough. From the sound of you, I would say your parents are too young for that song. Me and You and a Dog Named Boo. It's a bit of a classic from 1971.
3: Yeah, too young.
0: Yeah, too young. You're too young and they're too young, I would imagine. All right, but for everybody else, that's the banger or clanger tonight, 0467 922 612. Okay, I'm going to... Do you know your Rolling Stones music, Sam?
3: No.
0: Okay, you might... Are your parents there, either one of them?
3: Yeah, Mum is here.
0: Okay, do you want to put Mum on the phone for a tick?
3: Yeah.
0: Okay.
5: Hi.
0: Hey, Mum. How you doing?
5: Good. How are you?
0: Good. What's your name?
5: Susan.
0: Susan. All right, Susan. This is a bit of Rolling Stones, which I thought might be a bit too much for Jack. Or for Sam, sorry. So here we go. There is a reason I just got that wrong. I'm going to play you a bit of a song from the Rolling Stones. You have to sing me the next line. You ready?
5: Okay.
0: Okay. Here we go, Susan.
4: But it's
5: well, it's all right now.
0: I'm jumping Jack Flash. It's a gas, gas, it's gas.
5: Gas, gas, gas.
4: Jumping Jack Flash. It's a gas, gas, gas.
0: Oh, look, I'm going to give it to you. You got the first bit. Jumping Jack Flash by the Rolling Stones. Well done. Well done. I don't think Sam would have known that.
5: No.
0: All right. Put him back on, Susan. We've given him enough of a hint there, enough of a go. Thank you. That's Susan. She's going to hand back to Sam.
3: Thank you.
0: Hey, Sam.
3: Hello.
0: Hello. Did you hear Mum sing?
3: It was like, yeah, it was pretty good.
0: Yeah, she is. Did she sing around the house?

0: Often, yeah, sometimes.
1: Okay, well, who's her favourite artist? Is she like into Taylor Swift or, you know, heavy metal?
0: No, older than that.
1: Oh, okay, so she's like 80s, Madonna, that kind of thing, The Angels, Midnight Oil.
0: Yeah, The Cure.
1: Oh, The Cure, all right.
0: Yeah.
1: There we go. Excellent. Okay, now this one might stump you, Sam. The Australian TV series All Saints starred which Gold Logie winning actress as sister Terry Sullivan? All Saints, this was before your time, starred which Gold Logie winning actress as sister Terry Sullivan? Who was it?
0: Oh, no idea.
1: Oh, Sam, I'm sorry, but you've been brilliant. Thank you.
0: Thank you. Have a good night.
1: You too, Sam at Nudgee Tonight, who did very well, by the way. Pam's at Budrum. Hi, Pam.
2: Bloody hell. I can see her face and I cannot think of her name.
1: See, this is what happened to Ellen Fanning tonight on ABC Drive when I gave her this exact question. All right. Her initials, I didn't think the initials would help Sam much, but the initials are GP.
2: Georgina.
1: Oh, look, I'm going to give it to you. Look, they wouldn't on a tougher quiz show, but it's Georgie Parker.
2: Georgie, oh.
1: But you got it mostly right. It was mostly right. And as we say, this is it's smart casual. We're smarts, but it's all casual.
2: Yeah.
1: All right. Question 9. Once again, State of Origin. On tomorrow night, you'll be listening to the game via ABC Radio. Sure, says Pam.
2: Or you'll be listening to that and turn the TV down.
1: Yes, well, you know what? That's where you get the better call, quite frankly. Let's face it.
2: Much better call.
1: That's it. And if the Maroons, heaven forbid, start losing, you can always just switch over to me and not hear it. All right. State of Origin on tomorrow night, Pam. Which Maroons legend holds the record for the most career State of Origin points?
2: Oh, geez, I don't know. I'm just going to pluck a number out of the air.
1: And no, it's not a number. You're looking for a name.
2: A name? Wally Lewis. I have no idea.
1: Wally Lewis. Unfortunately, not the king. But, Pam, thank you. You've been fun.
2: Thanks. Bye-bye.
1: There we go. Pam. No, it was not Wally Lewis. We might have some Origin fans who know who this bloke is. Which Maroons legend holds the record for the most career State of Origin points? Shannon at Maruka. Hello.
3: Hello.
1: Shannon, Hi. Do you love your State of Origin?

0: Who is it? Which Maroons legend holds the record for the most career State of Origin points?
1: That would be Jonathan Thurston.
0: And it would be...
1: 220 points.
0: Well done. Oh, my gosh. It's like, oh, we'll give you another bing there for right. Well done. It is indeed Jonathan Thurston. Doing magnificently. Okay, we've got a bit of a mystery prize coming your way. If you get this question right. Do you like your horror fiction?
1: No, I hate horrors.
0: Okay, well, that's a bit of a bugger for the next question then. It was on this day in 1897, so 129 years ago, that the novel Dracula was published. Who wrote it? Who wrote the novel Dracula? They're pretty much only known for writing this novel, as far as I know.
1: Bram Stoker.
0: Bram Stoker is correct. Well done. How did you get that? Or did it just pop into your head?
1: I don't know.
0: Just Bram Stoker was there.
1: I was thinking of somebody else that does horror stuff, and it wasn't him, so I thought, no, it's just any other names that come up.
0: All right. Shannon, well done. You win tonight's mystery prize. It's a mystery because we don't know yet what we're sending you.
1: Ah.
0: Okay. You'll know when I know that way. All right. We're up to question 11, absolutely blitzing it tonight, and we're back to State of Origin. Since 2003... the player of the State of Origin series gets a medal. Who is that medal named after?
1: Oh.
0: Man of the series. Who is that medal named after?
1: Oh, I don't know. Dalian? No, that's AFL, isn't it?
0: Yeah, that's everybody. This is just the State of Origin series. Who is it named after? Throw out a name there, Shannon.
1: Darren Lockyer. Wally Lewis.
0: Shannon, it's too late, I'm afraid. Oh. You've already given me your answer, but you still get the mystery prize, so it's all good.
1: Oh, cool.
0: There we go. Shannon, hang on the line. And Lauren will get your deets. So, David on the Sunshine Coast. Hello.
2: Yes. Good evening.
0: And

0: What's it named after? Which former player is it named after?
1: Wally Lewis.
0: It is Wally Lewis. The Wally Lewis Medal. Indeed. They should give them a crown, shouldn't they, seeing he's the king?
1: I think he's got one somewhere.
0: Yeah, well, he deserves it. A little tiara might be nice.
1: No.
0: What the heck? Indeed. We're on to question 12 for Smart Casual, the quiz where we test your smarts, but we do keep it casual. And you can play by getting on the phone, 1300 222 612. All right, David on the Sunshine Coast. Which well-known Queensland island lies 15 kilometres off the coast of Yeppoon?
1: Keppel Island.
0: I'm going to give it to you. Great Keppel, yes. Absolutely great Keppel.
1: North Keppel Island.
0: Yeah, well, suppose you're right. There are more than just one, aren't there?
1: Yes, there are.
0: Yes. Question 13. Oh, by the way, the banger or clanger tonight is this little cracker, or is it?
2: Me and you and a dog named Boo, traveling and living off the land. Me and you and...
0: What do you reckon? Is that one a banger, or is it now a clanger? Was a banger back in 71.
1: If there's any justice, it'll be a banger.
0: All right. Banger. We'll add another banger to the count for banger or clanger tonight. If you haven't voted yet, get into it. 0467 922 612. Question 13, David.
1: Oh, my goodness, yes.
0: What does a canophile love? C-A-N-O-P-H-I-L-E. What does a canophile love?
1: I wouldn't have the vaguest idea.
0: Just a canophile. C-A-N-O. Nope.
1: Oh.
0: Just throw out anything.
1: I wouldn't know.
0: Nope, that's okay.
1: Wouldn't have the Vegas.
0: That's all right, David. Thank you for playing tonight.
1: Thank you.
0: David on the Sunshine Coast. Sometimes these ones can be a bit tricky. John.

0: What are the cannon?
1: I'm thinking of armory, specifically a cannon.
0: A cannon?
1: Yeah.
0: Oh, like Cher sitting on top of the cannon in If I Could Turn Back Time. Yes, that makes sense, doesn't it?
1: Yeah, it does to me.
0: Yeah, but no. That's not what it is. Thank you, John. John at Redcliffe tonight. Paul's at Toowoomba. Hi, Paul.
2: Hello, how you going?
0: Excellent. A canophile. What does a canophile love?
2: Okay.
0: Sometimes you've got to think about the start of it and what else might come along with that in words that describe.
2: Canna. I'm going to the blank, Kelly. I can't quite work.
0: Okay. All right, let me give you a little hint. It's an animal. A canophile. Sorry, what did you say?
2: Camel?
0: A camel. Not a camel. But, Paul, thank you. Paul at Toowoomba tonight. A canophile. What do canophiles love? Bram at Mullaney. Hello.
3: Hey, you piqued my interest with Dracula.
0: With Bram Stoker. I was going to say, were you named for Bram Stoker?
3: No, Bramwell is my long full name. So.
0: Oh, Bramwell.
3: No, but that's the word association when people are getting to know my name usually, yes.
0: Mm, well, I suppose it's unusual enough that people remember too.
3: Yep.
0: Okay, Bram, what does a canophile love? What are they particularly fond of? It's a type of animal.
3: I think I dabbled in a bit of, I got a language app and it had Latin on it.
0: Mm-hmm.
3: And I was just having a go at that. So I'm thinking the Latin would probably be canine or something like that. So maybe a dog lover?
0: It is. A canophile loves dogs. Well done.
3: The wild guess?
0: Yeah, that one took a few people out. So well done, you. If you want to get in the queue tonight to play the fabulous Smart Casual, do so now, 1300 222 612. Okay,

0: That'll be bringing back some fabulous memories for some people, drawing an absolute blank for others. What show is that the theme for? And it was a show that was a spin-off from Happy Days, but very, very successful in its own right. 1300 222 612 if you think you know.
1: 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This is Kelly Higgins Devine, 612 ABC Brisbane.
0: This is Smart Casual, the quiz. We test your smarts, but we like to keep it casual. And we're trying to name this TV show.
2: Give us any chance, we'll take it. Risk any rule, we'll break it.
0: Let's see if Deb on the sunny coast knows. Hi, Deb.
3: Hey, how you going?
0: Very well. What TV show was that?
3: Laverne and Shirley.
0: It was indeed. Laverne and Shirley. I used to love that show. Did you watch it when you were younger?
3: I was more a Happy Days girl.
0: Oh, okay.
3: Which is a spin-off from Happy Days.
0: Yes, it is indeed, like Mork and Mindy.
3: Yes. I wasn't keen on that. I think I just like the music of Happy Days.
0: Yeah, it was so good. And Fonzie was so cool.
3: Yeah, he was a cool dude.
0: Yeah, you know, he wasn't supposed to be a major character.
3: No, he made it. It just came out naturally, and it just evolved from that.
0: Yeah, well, who could not watch Henry Winkler? He's brilliant.
3: Oh, for sure.
0: Yeah.
3: For sure. But they bounced off each other, so it was a yin and the yang.
0: It was, wasn't it? The good boy Richie and the bad boy Fonzie.
3: That's it. That's it. We all know those people.
0: Oh, yeah. Oh, yeah. Question 15. Deb on the sunny coast.
3: Okay.
0: In which Queensland city would you find the suburb of Berserker?
3: Oh, crap.
0: No, that's not the city. But it wouldn't surprise me if there's a little town in Queensland somewhere called Oh, Crap. You just drive through and go, Oh, Crap. There's Oh, Crap.
3: Okay, so it's city.
0: It's one of our coastal towns, put it that way. One of our coastal cities.
3: One of our coastal cities. Okay, so I'm thinking north Queensland.
0: Okay.
3: Because, yeah, it sounds like a quirky little name. All right, I'm going to do a stab because I honestly don't know.
0: Yep.
3: Berserker, let's say Cairns.
0: Not in Cairns. Deb, you've been fun. Thank you.
3: Cool, hon. Bye.
0: Deb on the sunny coast tonight, the suburb of Berserker. Now, people in this city will be yelling at the radio. Don't do that. Yell at me instead. Well, you know, you don't have to yell, but feel free to get on the phone. 1300 222 612. Kerry at Kangaroo Point, hello.
4: Yeah, hi, Kelly. Kelly, you were very unkind to Steve Lane Maynard Morris last night.
0: Who was that that I was mean to?
4: Stevie Wonder.
0: Oh, Stevie Wonder. Look, I love Stevie Wonder's music. Don't get me wrong. Big fan of Stevie, but that song sucked. So
4: I love slower music, so it suits me, but, you know, I'm a dinosaur, so...
0: It's okay. I don't think age is the issue with I Just Called to Say I Love You. I think it's people either really love it or they loathe it, and I'm in the loathe column.
4: But he's got a beautiful voice.
0: Oh, yeah, and he's a brilliant songwriter. And what would I know? That was his biggest hit. So, you know, made him millions and millions of dollars and people around the world loved it, just not me.
4: Did you know he's a third cousin of Michael Jackson?
0: Really?
4: Yeah.
0: Well, there's some strong musical genes in there.
4: They certainly are, aren't they?
0: Yeah. You know, I think my grandmother was like a second cousin to Nellie Melba. She was named after her.
4: Gee, was you?
0: She was a Macintosh. I wouldn't have minded that voice.
4: Helen Mitchell, wasn't it? Was that a real name?
0: Yeah, we were related to the Mitchells along the line somewhere.
4: Yeah, I,

0: gave a talk on her to the Tara Dining Group a couple of years ago.
1: Did you? And my name didn't come up?
0: No. Yeah.
1: Shocker.
0: Cameron Kelly.
1: Shocker, Gary.
0: Never mind, we all can't be famous, can we?
1: That's right. Nellie Melba wishes she was as famous. Indeed.
0: Well, highest paid star in the world. She was at a prime. Oh,
1: absolutely. That
0: highest
1: voice.
0: Highest paid, yeah. Unbelievable.
1: Don't you wish they'd had really good recordings that we could hear her, you know, at her peak in a really clear recording?
0: They're terrible, aren't they? I've heard, you know, it's, I mean, yeah.
1: Yeah, they make... know, yeah, not good. But our love for Nellie Melba aside... here we go into, what are we into? Question 15. In which Queensland city would you find the suburb of Berserker?
0: Well, I don't really know, but it's only going to be a guess. You said it's a coastal town.
1: Yes.
0: Or city?
1: Or city, yes. It's more a city. It is a city.
0: What about Townsville?
1: Townsville is not right, Kerry. Sorry.
0: Anyway, thanks a lot, Kelly.
1: Thank you, Kerry at Kangaroo.

0: you visited this city along the Queensland coast and that you might know the suburb of Berserker. Now, we know it's not Cairns and it's not Townsville.
1: I've never visited, but one of my best friends was born there. Rockhampton.
0: It is Rockhampton. Were they born in Berserker? Is there a Berserker hospital?
1: I'm not sure.
0: Oh, my God. Can you imagine going to Berserker Hospital? That'd be awesome. That'd be... Where were you born, Berserker? That would be great. It's, you know, beats a boring wherever. You know, oh, no, just the, you know, it's great to be born in the Brisbane, you know, Women's Hospital, but it's not the same as Berserker, is it? All right. Kira.
1: Yep.
0: Wait a minute. Jack at Inala says, I just called to say I love you was ruined by that telecom ad. If it wasn't for that, it would be remembered differently, I reckon. Jack, you might be right about that. Indeed. And I'm saying Berserker wrong, apparently.

0: for more deaths? Australia's eastern brown, or the saw-scaled viper, which is found in the Middle East and Asia? The eastern brown or the saw-scaled viper, which is responsible for more deaths?
1: 50-50.
0: What are you going to go with?
1: I would say, because its name is a bit more exotic, probably the saw-scaled viper, because I've never heard of it.
0: And you're correct.
1: Yes.
0: It's considered the number one deadliest because it's responsible for the most snake bites and human fatalities globally, responsible for more human deaths than all other snakes combined.
1: Wow.
0: How's that?
1: Wow.
0: Because the eastern brown is more venomous, but the saw-scaled viper gets more of us.
1: Oh, okay.
0: So, yeah. Well done, you. Okay, we're up to question 17. So there are four questions till glory, Kira.
1: Yeah.

0: okay.
1: Are you ready?
0: Yeah.
1: And by glory, I mean a fridge magnet. That's the glory of smart casual. All righty. Five Italian divers lost their lives last week after losing their way in an underseas cave. In which country? I can give you three options if you need them.
0: Yeah, give me the three options.
1: Okay, the options are the Philippines, yep, the Maldives, or Fiji. Philippines, Maldives, or Fiji. Where was it?
0: The Maldives.
1: The Maldives is correct. Well done. It is indeed the Maldives. What an, I mean, that's just terrible. It's a terrible way to pass away. But the Maldives shows you how quickly things can go wrong in an undersea dive. I'm not one of those people that, you know how you see cave divers and and I just think, no.
0: Yeah, so
1: no, my sizable butt would not get through a lot of the small spaces that they have to go through.
0: Yeah.
1: It'd be me just getting stuck there for time eternal. And that's after everything had, you know, faded away from the skeleton. But just that idea of being underwater and under land at the same time, no.
0: Yep.
1: Just no. Yep. Right, question 18. Do you remember Mr. Squiggle, Kira?
0: Yes, I can.
1: All right. All of us watched Mr. Squiggle back in the day. Yep. What did he have instead of a nose?
0: A pencil.
1: He did have a pencil. Excellent work. All right. We have two questions to go. Here we go. What is the what is the description of an isosceles triangle? I will give you three options again.
0: Yep.
1: A, it has two equal sides. B, it has three sides of different length. Or C, it has three equal sides.
0: B, I think.
1: B, it has three sides of different length?
0: Yes.
1: No, that's a scalene triangle. That's okay. Kira, you've done beautifully. Thank you.
0: All right, thank you. Bye.
1: Kira at Wynnum West tonight. Loretta is at Dysart. Hi, Loretta.
2: Hi, how you going?
1: Very well indeed. Now, tonight's banger or clanger, before we give it back to this question, is this song.
3: Me and you and a dog named Boo, traveling and living off the land.
1: All right. Loretta, are you bangering or are you clangering that song?
2: It's a banger.
1: I think it's a banger. I agree. Yeah. I agree, but you never know which way it's going to go, quite frankly. Okay. Now, we know that answer B is wrong. That's a scalene triangle that has three sides of different length. So, an isosceles triangle, is it A, a triangle with two equal sides, or C, it has three equal sides?
2: A.
1: A is correct. Do you know what the three equal sides triangle is called?
2: Triangle, mate.
1: It's an equilateral. It's an equilateral triangle.
2: Yep. It's been a long time since I did all that.
1: Oh, listen, if I wasn't writing the questions, I wouldn't know that. I'd have no hope whatsoever. Okay, one more question till smart, casual, glory and the fridge magnet. Loretta from Dysart, do you have a smart, casual fridge magnet as yet?
2: No, I don't.
1: All right, so you're hanging out for one, I can tell.
2: Oh, absolutely.
1: Yes.
2: Oh, I couldn't wish for anything.
1: All right, our last question for tonight. Okay. Where on the planet would you find Challenger Deep? Where on the planet would you find Challenger Deep? It's a natural phenomenon on the planet. I'll give you that.
2: Okay. Where on the planet?
1: Challenger Deep. Where would you find it?
2: In the ocean.
1: You've got to give me more than that.
2: Oh, okay.
1: You're thinking hard, but it's not coming to you, is it, Loretta?
2: You need to give me another clue, I think.
1: Oh, well, you were right when you said the ocean. But which part of the ocean?
2: Which part of the ocean? The Pacific Ocean.
1: A very, it's, that's not enough. Sorry, Laura.

0: Loretta. But no worries. You've done very well. You've given everybody else Ocean, which they'll be very happy for. Laurie is at Rockhampton. Hi, Laurie.
1: Hey, g'day. How you going?
0: Good. Challenger Deep. Now, you could just sweep in and, as we say, do a Bradbury and get that fridge magnet.
1: I could, but look, what part of the ocean in the whole entire world is that? Where it's
0: when you get the answer, it will be, you'll go, oh, of course. So it's not tricky. Put it that way. That's about all I can give you.
1: No other clues?
0: Well, it's in the ocean. It's called Challenger Deep. It isn't a trick question. Like, it's called Challenger Deep. Like, deep is probably the biggest clue I can give you.
1: I don't know, then. The bottom of the ocean.
0: But it has a name, the bottom of the ocean. It's a particular part of the ocean.
1: Oh, God. They probably made movies about it, no doubt.
0: Well, let's just say a little submarine full of people died there. Not so long. Oh, wait a minute. Did they die in that area? Oh, no, I'm trying to. It's not The Abyss. That's a beautiful movie, though. I love The Abyss.
1: Yeah. All right.
0: Sorry, Laurie.
1: First time caller. Cheers.
0: Ah, cheers. Call again, Laurie. That was a bit of a bugger of a question to get. Andrew at Fernie Hills. Hello.
2: Hello, Kelly.
0: All right. Where do we find Challenger Deep?
2: Well, all I've got is that it's a deep oceanic trench. That's all I can say apart from what everyone else has said.
0: And what is that trench called? The
2: Mariana Trench?
0: Yes! It is indeed the Mariana Trench. Congratulations. You are tonight's Smart Casual winner.
2: Oh, cool.
0: You hardly had to work for it at all.
2: I'm a first-time caller too.
0: Oh, excellent. That's what I like. An evening full of first-time callers has been brilliant. Well, congratulations. You get the limited edition Smart Casual fridge magnet for your effort tonight.
2: Thank you so much, Kelly. That's fun.
0: Indeed. You're welcome. I'll put you back to the lovely Lauren, who'll get your details. Okay, now, I said it was a coastal town. And Barry's also thinking, no, Cal, you're not getting away with that. The town lies on the Fitzroy River, 45 kilometres from the coast. Ipswich is only 40 k's inland and it's hardly coastal. All right, I might have put people off with that one. My apologies. Mea culpa. I'll do better on the geography questions, I promise. And John Boy from Unruben on our Banger or Clanger tonight. Indeed, he says the dogs are giving it two paws up, but the cats don't really care for it. Cats are a bit like that, aren't they?
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0: Okay, tomorrow night, as you know, State of Origin, Game 1, it's going to be a huge night. Now, no matter whether you really want to watch, listen to the game, and you should, I mean, it's State of Origin, Game 1, then you can do that via your local ABC radio station. So listen there, our team are the best calling team around. 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And tomorrow night, I'm doing something a bit special for the quiz, because you and I are going to be joined by a pack of Blues, of New South Wales people, who, because we've given Sydney the night off. We said, yeah, off you go. You watch the Blues lose. Have a great night. And so I'm doing the show for them as well, all throughout New South Wales. So for tomorrow night's quiz, I thought we might have a State of Origin quiz where we have one New South Wales person up against a Queensland person, and you keep going with that state's questions until they get one wrong, and then we go to Queensland and we keep going with those questions until they get it wrong. So we're going to have a bit of a smart casual State of Origin series tomorrow night from 7 o'clock. So if you're not going to be listening to Origin, I hope you can join me on digital radio and or ABC Listen. Either way, you will find me there.
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0: As I mentioned during the quiz, it's National Sorry Day and National Reconciliation Week kicks off tomorrow. A really lovely story for you tonight. A young First Nations dad from North Queensland has written a very special book for his son. And it's thanks to a culmination of painstaking work alongside experts. And there's hope it'll teach an old language to the next generation. The ABC's Brooke Tyndall has the story for you.
6: 3-year-old Mateo listens closely as his dad reads his favourite bedtime story, Where is the Dark Emu?
7: Gunda Gundaloo, where is the dark emu?
8: There's no dark emu.
7: Yeah. Oh, we gotta find it. Ready? Yarunga, Oringalai, Gundaloo. Here is the grey emu.
8: I'm gone.
6: He didn't pick it up from a library shelf or a bookstore. It was written for him by his dad in the language that their mob, the Gujula people, have spoken for thousands of years. 5 years ago, Brayton Knox started learning Gujula language as he didn't like what he was seeing.
7: So that's downward trend, especially in high school and leaving high school. And I didn't want to be a part of that downward trend. I wanted to reverse it and make sure that we are growing and continuing our culture.
6: His grandparents were part of the stolen generation and were told not to practice their language and culture.
7: There's not, you know, a lot of old people alive now that like do know that, or that because of trauma, that whole trauma affects the ability to pass it on. So we're left with my mum and dad's generation who, you know, had words here and there, but, you know, struggled to, you know, practice it as kids and, you know, even as adults.
6: Now a father of two boys, Mr. Knox wrote the children's book so they too can learn the Gujula language.
7: You obviously want to keep culture continuing, and with Aboriginal and Torres Strait Islander culture, it's the oldest living continuing culture, and continuing just means that it's being passed on. So if I wasn't passing it on to my next generation, then our culture stops in my family. So I thought it was really important.
6: Where is the Dark Emu follows the search for the Dark Emu, finding various other emus like the Good Emu, the Happy Emu and the Angry Emu.
7: Wantha Gunda Gundaloo, which is Where is the Dark Emu.
6: Gujula country expands across North Queensland in the Charters Towers region. To write the book, he used a language guide, which was written by another Gujula man, Uncle William Santo. Mr. Santo says he spent a long time putting the guide together with the assistance of a team of linguists.
9: Putting together the pronouns and nouns and everything what you see in the grammar guide, it was painstaking hard work for 3 years, and COVID struck around that time too. Everything was done by video link. So I would sit in my room after hours going through a lot of this stuff with him and putting it all together, going back and forth for 3 years. A lot of the language is still lost, or it still need to be found. And this may be the first edition. I'm hoping young people will create a second edition. I'll leave that opportunity for them.
6: Mr. Sano says he's proud to see his language guide being used to teach Gujula at such a young age through stories like Where is the Dark Emu?
9: This achievement is for not only me, but for future generation. When I'm dead and gone, I want them to carry on and speak the language. I want to see the young people dancing to Gujula songs, speaking Gujula.
6: Mr. Knox says he looks forward to writing more stories for his sons in Gujula.
7: Can't just be, you know, one person here or there. Now that Uncle's made that book, he's, you know, given everyone that opportunity to take that next step, which I think is really important, because our kids and the next kids, grow up on.

0: as well, and it just becomes, you know, a natural thing, and it's not even dying, it's growing and it's living. Keep looking over there. Oh, Yarangar Gunda Gundaloon. Here is the dark emu. Wooga. Asleep. The end.
1: Gudgel Man, Braithen Knox, ending that story from Brooke Tyndall. 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

0: Tracasa Daly's River Boy on ABC Radio across Brisbane and Queensland. Kelly Higgins Devine. I'll be back after 8 o'clock. We'll be talking the universe with Professor Rebecca McElroy.
1: Everything Brisbane, it's where you live.
2: 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My grandparents lived around the corner here.
1: It's where your passions lie.
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4: ABC News with Noni Edwards. Two women and their children with links to Islamic State have been released by Australian Federal Police after landing in Melbourne. Ben Knight reports.
5: Two IS-linked women and seven of their children are understood to have been on board a flight that touched down at Melbourne Airport just after 4:30. Another flight, believed to be carrying 11 women and children, landed at Sydney Airport about an hour later. The group left the Al Roj camp in northern Syria last week. New South Wales police say they do not expect any arrests by the Australian Federal Police in Sydney tonight, although that could change. The latest arrivals come after another group returned earlier this month, resulting in three arrests. One woman from Sydney's West was barred from returning under a temporary exclusion order.
4: A Sydney doctor who helped bring Australian families home from Syria says the children should not be punished for their parents' decisions. Dr. Jamal Rifi helped to coordinate the repatriation effort from Syria, including by obtaining passports for the families. Flights carrying the group landed in Sydney and Melbourne earlier this evening. Dr. Jamal Rifi says the children are Australian citizens and should be treated as innocent.
6: I think we were able to convince the Syrian government about the plight of those children and the fact that the political rhetoric in Australia, the

0: not reflect the legal reality that Jews are Australian citizens. They should be back, and the majority are children. They are innocent.
1: Foreign Minister Penny Wong says she's agreed to a critical minerals framework following a meeting of the Quad in India. Australia, India, the US and Japan have agreed to a suite of new initiatives on economic activity, energy, trade and maritime commerce in the Indo-Pacific. China says the group should contribute to regional peace, stability and prosperity instead of targeting any third parties. Senator Wong says a free and open Indo-Pacific is vital for maritime security.
2: The Quad is today taking forward a number of new initiatives, an energy security initiative, and of course our continued work on critical minerals, because we understand that secure and reliable supply chains are a precondition to economic and strategic stability.
1: New documents reveal Bondi gunman Naveed Akram remained on the counter-terror radar of domestic spy agency ASIO and police as recently as 2022. Defence and National Security reporter Tom Lowry has more.
3: ASIO has previously said it investigated Naveed Akram in 2019, but assessed he did not pose a terror threat at that time. It's now been revealed he remained on the radar of authorities until as recently as 2022. In a submission to the Royal Commission on Anti-Semitism and Social Cohesion, ASIO says Akram was in that year subject to a residual risk process in New South Wales. The ABC has previously reported Akram was listed as a known entity after he was investigated in 2019, which saw him on a database to identify signs of radicalisation or re-engagement with networks. But he was no longer in that system by the time of the Bondi attack last year.
1: The family of Kumanjai White say they are heartbroken and angry after Northern Territory Police told them no charges will be laid over the 24-year-old's death. Roxanne Fitzgerald reports.
4: Kumanjai White died after he was restrained by two plainclothes police officers following an alleged confrontation with security guards inside Coles supermarket in Alice Springs last year. Kumanjai White's family had been waiting for the findings of a use of force investigation carried out by an unspecified interstate police force, which would help determine whether the Director of Public Prosecutions would lay charges against the police officers involved. They've today been told no charges will be laid over his death, a day before the first anniversary. In a statement, the family questioned when they will see justice.
1: Executive Director of NT Police's Cultural Reform Command, Leanne Little, has acknowledged the family's grief.
5: I know today's outcome will be very difficult for the family and for others to accept. Trust between police and Aboriginal communities is fragile in many places, particularly after deaths in custody.
1: To sport, Fremantle forward Josh Tracy insists the Dockers won't be distracted by the growing hype and expectations surrounding the club's hopes of a first AFL premiership. Betting agencies across the country have installed Fremantle as the flag favourite after last week's victory combined with Sydney's loss to Geelong saw the Dockers move a game clear on the top of the ladder. But Tracy says what people outside the club think is what's important.
6: Clearly really driven on what comes from inside these four walls, and the narrative is going to change every week externally. So, continuing to value what we do inside these four walls.
1: That's the latest ABC News.
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8: Okay, during the quiz, Smart Casual, I had a question that basically where I placed Rockhampton on the coast. And apparently the suburb isn't said Berserker, which is kind of disappointing. I should have asked. It's Bersicka. Bersicka, I think, is how you say it. If anybody from Rocky wants to give me a call and set me straight, I would actually like that. 1300 222 612. But just backing me up is a comment here just saying, Kel, Rocky's on the Bruce Highway, which to truckies is the coast road. Make of that what you will, little brother trucker. Thank you. Thank you. I take the point, though, that it is 40Ks inland, which is not really on the coast. I get that.

0: sitting at about 70% to 30% at the moment. But which way are you going? Are you going to give it a big banger or a big clanger tonight? If you want to save it, you need to vote banger 0467 922612. If you want to get rid of it, do the exact opposite. You can still text the same number, 0467 922612, but you put down C for clanger. All right. I thought I had somebody there who was going to tell me how to say Basica. I think it's Basica in Rockhampton, but no. We might get it to a little bit later. And thank you, John Boy from Unruben, who did like Troy Cassidaly's River Boy that we played before the news. In a moment, we will go stargazing and find out what a magnetic star corpse is.
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0: It's time to go stargazing with Dr. Rebecca McElroy, astrophysicist, Vice Chancellor's postdoctoral research fellow for women in STEM at the University of Southern Queensland. Rebecca, hello.
1: Hello.
0: Okay, now we're going to talk about something that in all the years I've been talking to Jonty, I do not remember talking about these, a magnetic star corpse. It sounds fascinating. What is a magnetic star corpse?
1: Well, I feel like they might be, they may be being a little bit creative with language here. So you've probably come across neutron stars.
0: Yes.
1: Yes.
0: So and the neutron dance from the Pointer Sisters, very familiar.
1: Yes. So neutron stars are stars that are entirely made of neutrons. And this is a really insane thing where there's different amounts of density that things can have. Usually things are held together just by regular kind of matter. Mm. But when things get a certain level of dense, the bounds between atoms start to kind of break down. And so you can get things squished even more closely packed together. And so when this happens, you can end up with a star that is entirely made of neutrons. So there are no electrons whizzing around. It's all so squashed up that it's just a star completely made out of neutrons. Mm-hmm. So that's what this corpse is. But the reason it's magnetic is because it's spinning. So if a neutron star is produced by a star that was spinning very quickly, then it will have the resulting neutron star will also be spinning very quickly. And so you end up with this neutron star with a very strong magnetic field, hence the creative title, Magnetic Star Corpse.
0: Okay, now when we say spinning very quickly, how fast is it spinning?
1: Oh, that's a really good question. Very. So magnetars, I think they can vary depending on how much the original thing was spinning, but I think you can have stellar remnants that are rotating multiple times per hour. So very, very speedy.
0: Yeah. I think I read this one was something like 700 times per second.
1: Oh, wow, that's even faster.
0: Which seems fast. Yeah.
1: I remember thinking, very, very fast.
0: Yeah.
1: You can understand why there's such a strong magnetic field.
0: Well, you can. And the fact that they're so heavy as well. There was some measurement of something like 350 Statues of Liberty in a teaspoon heavy.
1: Yeah, so this is an interesting quirk because kind of there's this neutron star degeneracy thing going on where

0: instead of being made up of regular atoms, it's just neutrons. It's so much more dense. So as you say, if you had a teaspoon of a neutron star on Earth, it would weigh billions of tons.
1: Hmm.
0: But the other interesting thing about these objects is they can only be a certain amount of mass themselves. So they're always between about one and a bit to two times the mass of our sun.
1: Mm. So are these sort of sightings rare? Because it was NASA, they saw this supercharged supernova explosion powered by this highly magnetic dead star. And obviously this is not something they see a lot.
0: No. So supernovae don't happen all that often as just one thing. But there are multiple different types of supernovae. There are supernovae to do with this type of star. There are stars exploding. There are white dwarf supernovae. And so this is a rare phenomenon. And it's a rare subset of a rare phenomenon.
1: Hmm.
0: So not a very common thing to see at all.
1: All right. Do we know if it resulted in a black hole? Because sometimes they do.
0: No, we don't know that. The thing about black holes is that they are hard to see.
1: Yep.
0: As they are black. Unless you see something kind of falling in or you see something orbiting a black hole, it's very difficult to tell. So as far as we are aware, it could still be a neutron star. It could have turned into a black hole. Really depends on how much mass was involved in the explosion.
1: Oh, righty. So that's a magnetic star corpse. Something sounds like the media made it up, didn't they?
0: Mm. Yes. It's creative language. I like it when you know, a media team comes up with a particularly interesting turn of phrase.
1: Mm, that's it.
0: Definitely a new one.
1: Feel free to use it, indeed. Okay, let's move on to our Australian of the Year. Catherine Bennell Pegg has been in the news. She's been offered a ride to the International Space Station.
0: Yeah, so that's really exciting. I saw this today, that she's been offered a slot on an upcoming mission to the ISS, the International Space Station. I believe there's no launch date that's been announced, but nonetheless, very exciting for her to get to go up.
1: It certainly is. I mean, is that something you'd like to do, Dr. Rebecca?
0: No.
1: You like it here on Earth, do you? Not interested in the ride into space?
0: I really like it here on Earth. Look, I don't like roller coasters. I don't like heights.
1: Okay, so that's a big no from you.
0: Yeah, I mean, look, the furthest I go from, you know, civilization is like occasionally I go to a remote telescope and it's bad enough if something bad happens at a remote telescope. I can't imagine what it would be like, the level of stress when you're actually off the planet and away from help.
1: Okay, so the thing that surprised me in this article was that if somebody says to you, and you know, she's trained to be an astronaut, so it would be a big deal for her to go into space because that's what she wants to do, is that you have to fund it yourself, pretty much. Now, be that, not that I expect her to raise, it's close to $100 million.
0: So much money to put things into space.
1: It's
0: phenomenal. I mean, when you think about it, I think that usually the weight calculation is done. So you can think about how much it costs per kilogram to send something into space. And then, you know, a person is, you know, 50 to 100 kilograms plus all of the stuff that they need. So it becomes very expensive. And then you've got to send them with all the material they need to do the experiments that they're going to do. So it does really rack up quite a bill to send people into space.
1: Because at first I was thinking, well, surely the federal government or something can fund that. And then I saw it was $100 million. I thought, oh, they might get in trouble if they fund that by themselves, even if it is for our Australian of the Year. So normally people get there from private investment, a little bit of government investment as well, but private investment.
0: It depends. It depends on the country, I think. So different space agencies, I think, also invest different amounts. So she's being trained by the European Space Agency. And then presumably our space agency would kick in some funding. But perhaps other sponsors may also get involved to help top up those funds. Because it certainly is. It's a big number. That has to be pretty hard to raise.
1: Yeah, I'm not sure a GoFundMe would help at this point.
0: No, I mean, the cost of living is what it is.
1: Yeah. I think sending someone into space might not be a priority for most people.
0: Not so high on the list, but it would be really fantastic to see her, you know, up in space. I think it would be particularly inspiring because, you know, we're so used to, you know, Americans and Canadians and Russians going up into space. So rare to see the smaller space agencies get somebody up there. So I think it could really be inspiring for our burgeoning space sector. You know, we've got sovereign capability here. We've got the space agency. We've got the rocketry industries really taking off in the Gold Coast and the satellite industry. So I think it's really important to, you know, get Australia inspired about this sort of thing, because it's going to be a big part of the future, I think.
1: And joining me tonight, Dr. Rebecca McElroy, as we go stargazing. She's from the Centre for Astrophysics at the University of Southern Queensland. You're with Kelly Higgins-Devine at 17 past 8. Okay, we've got a couple of questions, Beck, that have come through regarding that neutron star. Dean in Warwick asking, so with that neutron star, what happened to the electrons and protons? That's a good question.
0: What does happen to them? Okay, so I think what happens is, So you have a star. A star lives its life, and it uses up all its fuel. And the way that stars support themselves is, so you have gravity pushing the stuff together, and then you have radiation pushing out. And so throughout its life, a star is essentially, it's kind of like a delicate balance between how much gravity is pushing in and how much that radiation pressure is pushing out. But when a star runs out of fuel, suddenly that radiation pressure turns off. And at that point is where our simulations start to get a little bit hairy, because something happens very quickly where, because the radiation pressure that was holding the star together suddenly disappears, the star collapses in on itself. And in that moment, depending on how massive the star is, the core either becomes so dense that it transforms into a white dwarf if it's less than about 1.5 times the size of the sun, a neutron star if it's between, you know, 1.5 to 3 to 4, or a black hole if it's any more massive.
1: Okay.
0: And then all the excess that isn't turned into any one of these things just goes boom out in an explosion, and that's the supernova. So all of that, I guess, to answer, is you end up with this extremely dense core, and everything else is radiated as energy in a supernova explosion.
1: So what is pushing there? Is it gravity, or is it something else? Or is it just the force of the electrons and protons themselves?
0: So it's gravity that pulls the star into the collapse.
1: Okay.
0: Because the whole time throughout its life, it's been this like push and pull between the pressure being caused by the energy from fusion within the star, holding the star up against gravity, but then that switches off instantaneously and the star collapses. And that's why throughout their lives, stars change size, because that pressure balance kind of changes a little bit. So you might have heard that stars go through a giant phase. That's when there's more pressure due to the fusion. So the star expands. Gravity loses a little bit of ground.
1: Okay. Sean has then sent me a text saying, I thought gravity sucked, Kelly, which is funny. And Sean, I think you needed a comma after the word sucked, just saying. Okay. Joseph asks, g'day, don't know anything about neutron stars. Does the light we see from them reach us any earlier than normal stars?
0: No. So that's a really good question. But the speed of light is constant. Always and forever, as far as we're, you know, aware. So no matter where it's come from, the light in the universe takes the amount of time that it takes to get here.
1: Speed of light is the speed of light.
0: Yeah.
1: All righty. Okay. And Sean's asking once again, he's very interested in this subject. So thank you, Sean. I always appreciate that. Is it true that if we took all the space out of our planet and compressed the atoms, it would be the size of a thumb? thumbnail.

0: That's an interesting question.
1: That is a good question. If we took all the space out, well, I don't think it would be quite that small, but it would be considerably small. I think it's like 99-ish%, so it'd be like a percent of the size.
0: Yep.
1: But this really, you know, it depends on your interpretation of whether atoms and particles are particles or the wave interpretation. So, you know, it's a bit complicated.
0: Okay, but that's a good answer. It's not a, just as easy as, oh, yeah, it depends. Okay, and Little Brother Trucker asks, please, why does the moon go from a convex shadow due to Earth's shape from a crescent to a half moon, but from half moon to full moon, the shadow from the Earth becomes concave? The Earth hasn't changed shape from a sphere. Why is it so?
1: Not sure I fully understand the question,
0: why do we get those different shapes? I suppose it's just the shadow of the moon, a shadow of the Earth falling on the moon.
1: Yeah, exactly. So the easiest way to think about this is you can construct an Earth-Moon system yourself. You just need a friend, a lamp, and two balls. And so one of you can be the Earth in the center, one of you can be the moon going around.
0: Yep.
1: And you can sort of reconstruct how that would work. You can also reconstruct what an eclipse means. So this is usually how it's, I find this very difficult to explain with words rather than, you know, with a physical.
0: There's probably a YouTube video somewhere that you could watch. Little Brother Trucker
1: video.
0: Yeah.
1: But I reckon grab some tennis balls and a lamp and see what you can come up with.
0: Off you go. Exactly. Okay. So just finally tonight, we've got Dr. Rebecca McElroy joining us, astrophysicist. The largest camera ever built is going to sit on a hilltop in Chile, the Vera C. Rubin Observatory. Is it nearly done? Is the camera built, but it's just not online yet?
1: Yeah, the camera's working. We've had test data. Looks gorgeous. I presented a public talk last week where I showed a little bit of the first release data. So if you want to see what that looks like, recommend giving it a Google.
0: Mm-hmm.
1: It's a very exciting telescope. So as we say, it's got the largest camera ever built. But the thing that it's going to do is it's going to look at the southern sky every night for 10 years.
0: Okay. Is it looking for anything in particular or just having a look?
1: Well, we're looking for so many things. We're looking for known unknowns and unknown unknowns.
0: Okay. Things we know we don't know and things we don't know we don't know.
1: Exactly.
0: Right.
1: Exactly. So I'm looking for variable supermassive black holes. That's what I will be excited to see. But people are looking for supernovae explosions. They're looking for variable stars. Anything that goes bump in the night will be picked up. Comets, you know, everything. But it's very exciting. And the reason I brought it up is because I'm attending a conference remotely, unfortunately, in Crete this week. Boo. Why am I not in Crete?
0: Yeah.
1: I have COVID. That's why I'm not in Crete.
0: Is it really why you're not in Crete?
1: Well, it was also because of, you know, the geopolitics.
0: Oh, right.
1: International travel situation.
0: Getting there could be hard.
1: But I also wouldn't have been able to go had I had tickets. So, so it's been super interesting. We're all kind of gearing up for the data flow to really start happening towards the end of this year, which is very, very exciting. And there's a lot of Australian involvement in this. There's me and Jonty work on it at USQ. There's a couple of people at UQ, and there's a big group working on supernovae to do with this telescope down in Melbourne. So it's going to be lots and lots of fun.
0: Are there many of these sort of observatories? I understand this camera's, you know, the biggest ever built, but are there many of them turned to the southern hemisphere, or are they mostly focusing on the northern hemisphere skies?
1: That's a really good question. Historically, particularly in the earlier parts of the last century, it really was north dominated. But we do kind of win because the best sites for observing are all in the southern hemisphere, particularly Chile, because Chile is so dry, it's so dark, and it's got lots of really tall mountains. So that really is the best place for a telescope to be. So we're very fortunate in Australia

0: because LSS, oh, sorry, Vera Rubin Observatory, the Legacy Survey of Space and Time, which is the best acronym, I believe.
1: Mm-hmm.
0: We're very lucky because being placed in Australia, it means we can do direct follow-up with our Australian telescope capabilities, such as the Anglo-Australian Telescope, the Square Kilometre Array, etc.
1: Yeah. Okay. Well, this will be fascinating to see what it comes up with. Dr. Rebecca McElroy, thank you.
0: Thank you.
1: Dr. Rebecca McElroy from the University of Southern Queensland. And Tim's saying, it's not the shadow of the Earth, it's the angle the sun is shining on the moon. So there's a video somewhere, people, that will explain it. It's just hard to do it without the visuals on radio. It's a bit difficult to explain. All right. Now, I've had a bit of a night with Smart Casual, the quiz, with putting Rockhampton near the ocean, which is not, and pronouncing a suburb name wrong as well. So Ralph is at Tully. Hi, Ralph.
2: Hey, Dylan. How you doing?
1: Okay, I'm very well. Now, I said the suburb was Berserker, but it's not. How do I pronounce it?
2: Well, you say Berserker or Berserker, either. It doesn't really matter that much. I only lived there for a couple of years. That's on the north side of the Fitzroy.
1: Yep. Okay, Berserker is also correct.
2: Yeah.
1: Okay. Okay, now.
2: No one will be offended by that.
1: Okay, good. But is Rocky a coastal city or did I? And I've been to Rockhampton, no, I should know better.
2: No, it's not on the coast. It's on the Fitzroy River, darling.
1: Yeah.
2: And you have Mount Archer between there and the coast, and it's about probably about a half hour drive to go down to Yeppoon or Emu Park.
1: Yeah, you know, yeah. I have been there because Mackenzie played golf at Yeppoon. I've holidayed in Yeppoon, so I should know better because I've had to do the drive from the airport to Yeppoon. So, yeah.
2: Oh, the airport to town, if you're paying for a flame and taxi, is a fair hike.
1: It is. It is. Luckily, I hired a car for the weekend. But, yeah, I get you. All right, so I was kind of half right, half wrong. The clue was wrong. Indeed.
2: You were good with the pronunciation, Berserker, Berserker. Well, you know the difference between the two? Well, I don't know really myself, but Berserker is how they pronounce it. But Berserker is a really evil, bloody warrior.
1: Berserker, yeah.
2: Who just loses his head in the middle of a battle with an axe and a sword.
1: They go berserk. That's right. Well, Mental as Anything had a Berserk Warriors album.
2: They did too.
1: Indeed. Thank you, sir.
2: I know Martin and Greedy very well. God rest Greedy's soul. But Martin, last time I met them, they were doing a gig in Warwick, where my brother lives and his family. Went to the RSL. And Greedy was the one who looked really, really sick. And I saw Greedy and I spoke to him. And he said, oh, no, Martin's battling cancer, Ralph. And I said, oh, for goodness sake. But, hey, Greedy's gone now and
1: Martin's still going on. You never know. There we go. Thank you so much, Ralph. Appreciate that.
2: You have a great night, darling.
1: Yeah, there we go, Ralph at Tully. So I learned something tonight. I'm going to get things wrong with the quiz, but I always appreciate that you're gracious. When you're getting me right, setting me right, you're always very nice about it. Thank you.
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1: Tonight's banger or clanger is from Lobo, and you decided, well, let's find out, shall we? If you love this song, if it's a banger still, then we'll play the whole thing and we'll hear the accordion of destiny play. Otherwise, I'm going to drop a bomb on it some way through it.

0: Destiny telling us that that is a banger of a song. You loved that one 70% to 30% tonight. So well done to Lobo and me and you and a dog named Boo. When we come back tonight, so what do you reckon? We're going to be talking about friendships and our shallow friendships, a chance to reinvent yourself.
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0: Ah, yes. It's Tuesday night. There are only three What Do You Reckons to go before we say goodbye to this particular segment. There will be something else coming. I'm not sure what that is yet. It's kind of like the mystery prize and the smart casual, the quiz. I know there's something, but I just don't know what yet. So enjoy the last few What Do You Reckons. We're going to introduce you tonight to our two reckoners. Let's do that. Beer expert Matt Kierkegaard, also known as Beer Matt, and actor, musician, CEO of Wynnum Fringe, Tom Oliver. Indeed. Now, we're talking friendships tonight and the type of friendships that you can curate, that you have sort of chop and change over time. We often feel it's easier to make friends as kids, that other kids are sort of like, yeah, sure, let's be friends. But when you get to be an adult, it's like, yeah, you know, what's that thing? You know, I've got enough friends. I think Jerry Seinfeld did a bit of friends.
1: He did a great bit about that. And yeah. I think it was also Seinfeld that said, you know, you're sitting out the front of your house and you like ice cream, I like ice cream, let's be best friends. It's kind of, that's how simple it was when you were young. But it does become a little bit more complicated. But our lives are so much fuller when we're older as well that, you know, we've only

0: got time for so many
1: things.
0: Yeah.
1: And people.
0: Which is where that, I'm not sure whether the listeners are aware of the article that we were sort of, that's prompted this discussion. But yeah, it was a really interesting article about somebody who was finding very, very casual coffee relationships with people that, you know, didn't necessarily know, didn't know history. And it was a great story, but I thought it was very deep for a Tuesday night's conversation going into the very deep natures of friendships.
1: Well, that idea that you have varying layers of friendships as you get older is kind of interesting. You've got those people that you knew when you were at school. Like one of my oldest friends I've known since 1977. So Judy Seeler, and Judy was my bestie in grades 4, 5, and 6. And then we went to different high schools, so we sort of lost touch, but we've sort of in touch again now. But a friend that I have been in touch with over the years, we lived together in Cairns, like we know where the body's buried, is a friend of mine called Michelle, who now lives in Melbourne. But we've known each other since 1980. Now, that's a very long time to be friends. Like, that's 46 years of knowing the ins and outs of each other's lives.
0: I've got friends. I've got a group of friends that I went to school with, including two who were in grade one with me. And, you know, we still catch up 3 or 4 times a year and as a group. And that's all of the stuff that I was reflecting on when we were sort of talking about this article, because on one hand, these friendships are really, really deep and they've seen everything that you've been through, you know, all of the challenges, all of the, you know, job changes and things, and they're really good friends. And but there's also part of you that thinks, well, if I met them now, would you form a friendship? Is it that shared history and the shared bond that ties you together? And whether you met them now, whether you would still find something in common, or whether it's your shared past. But at the same time, they know you, and there is something just wonderful about someone who knows you that well and accepts you as a friend, warts and all. That the fellow that wrote that article was saying, you know, you get to reinvent yourself, and you're not imprisoned by what people perceive you as. But at the same time, are you genuinely being accepted when they don't know you terribly well? Is it a true friendship?
1: Yes, but also, why do you need to reinvent yourself? Who are you that you need to reinvent yourself?
2: Well, that's why I keep coming in your show, Kelly. I find all these new friends.
1: Yes.
2: But I think the nostalgia is kind of powerful. For me, I've had similar friends since primary school that I have certain memories with. Hmm. And I've actually just started reconnecting with some that I have a pocket of memories with, like growing up playing sport. We've all just started playing golf. And we laugh about the same things that we used to laugh about 15-20 years ago. But I'm enjoying remembering those memories that I had with those people.

0: addicted for each other.
1: Did you enjoy it? Because
0: I enjoyed that
1: this
0: one.
1: This is my 40th reunion this year, and I'm tossing up whether or not to go because as
0: I would like, I keep because you're chill. At this stage.
2: And you're the beer guy. You're the cool guy.
0: Yes.
2: You got the good story.
1: Oh, yeah, no, like not when people have been like, you know, I'm sort of like, it doesn't feel like I ever grew up when you sort of sit and drink beer for a living.
2: That's nailing it.
0: You're living the dream, Matt.
2: I'm going to go with your story and say that I did that.
0: Exactly. But so you're coming up to 40. What are you close to, Tom?
2: I finished in 2010. What's that, 26?
0: Okay, so you're heading 16. To 30, so you've just done 25.
1: Are you going for the youth demographic here?
0: Yes. That's it.
2: Yeah. No, I've already done 15, right? That's the right maths.
0: Oh, yes. Right? Yeah. What I thought you said 2001.
2: 2010.
0: Oh, 2010. Yeah, sorry, yeah. So it's 16 years. So we've done 15.
2: Yeah, yeah. And okay. I haven't been to one
0: yet. Well, you're still a baby. Yeah, I reckon you're still putting it on a bit for each other.
2: Yeah.
0: At that age, because it's still about what have you achieved, who are you, what have you done.
2: And I know I'd beat them all.
0: Well, of course. Overachiever.
2: I'm joking. When did you both start going? What year? 15?
1: I haven't been. I went to my 10 year and haven't been back because, again, like it was.
2: What happened?
1: It was like being back at school. Like it was 10 years later, it was like being back at school. And I was still friends with the people whose company I really enjoyed. And then you sort of think, well, I don't need the rest of it. But to Kel's point, that was one of the things that people who have been, they said, oh, you know. Life does, you know, have a way of softening people and, you know, experience and rounding them out. And that's what would be quite interesting.
0: Yeah. And I think that was part of it. The friendships were there because of shared experience, because of being able to talk about the same teachers, maybe the people who weren't there who had passed away. Like that's always a bit of a shake-up for you is when you find out that someone you went to school with and you haven't heard about them, you know, that they'd actually died. Mm. It's like, it's a bit, oh, God, you know, here we are. Look, staring mortality in the face. Mm. People that you didn't really know very well when you were at school because you tended to, you know, you group with your tribe and then all of a sudden you're having a great conversation with this person. You think, what did I miss because we were so tribal at that point? Whose friendship did I miss? Whose point of view did I miss because of that?
2: I also realise how many teachers' names I didn't know when I was at school because you were allowed to say sir or miss. So then the idea of going back and them say, you can call me by my first name now, and I'm like, no, I can't.
0: No, that's just weird.
1: I still struggle with calling anyone in a position of authority. Like I'll if I'm at a RBT, you're just pulled over randomly at an RBT, and the 25-year-old constable, I will still call sir because it was so ingrained at school that, you know, someone in a position of authority
0: just
1: revert to that.
0: And sir?
1: Yeah.
0: I would say officer. Mm. I don't think I'd say sir. No offence to any police officer listening.
1: I would show deference, but it was one of those things that, because, and I find it very hard, you know, people like Rolly Sussex. I didn't miss the Sussex.
0: Well, that's fair enough. Rolly is an icon. That's fair enough. There's a bit of I'm not worthy whenever people meet Rolly. It's very interesting going with Rolly to a function because everyone knows him and everybody loves him. And it's just watching the glow because he's so lovely and people just being around him. It's always very exciting. So I would go 15 years now. I wouldn't bother to get to 20, 25.
2: Okay.
0: I think enough life has gone past then that, you know, although you can get the so are you married? So do you have
2: and
0: kids?
2: And I'm letting the team down in all those departments.
0: No, you're just doing you. Maybe things aren't as bad in your generation as they are, you know, 20 years on, 25 it's years
1: people
0: on.
1: People who are my age, they have young children because of second relationships or something.
0: Yeah. Oh, don't you feel for them?
1: They're the ones that I feel for.
0: That's right. You're 40, you know, you're 52 and how old's your child? 7. Whoa!
1: But people also assume that you're the grandparent when you take them to school because there's such an age difference. But anyway.
0: Yeah. Oh, no, I got asked, I had Mackenzie when I was 35. And she was about 7, I suppose, and we were just in the shopping centre and we walked past, you know, the perfume counters at the chemists, and one of the perfume

0: Chickies was there, and she looked down at Mackenzie. She said, "You having a lovely morning with Grandma?" And I've just gone, "I'm her mother." It's like, oh, and you could see she just did a turnaround and went.
1: That's your hair colour, your natural hair colour.
0: Which is silver.
1: Yeah.
0: Yeah, it makes me look older.
1: No, well, no. I think it's just the assumption. No.
0: She's a grandmother. This woman moved so fast. It was just like, and another thing. But in terms of friendships, I just reading that article, I was thinking, if you can't be you, then, or are there are different versions of you, then maybe you don't know yourself particularly well. What do you think?
1: But I wasn't sure if he was saying reinvent yourself as in, you know, pretend to be somebody else.
0: Yeah.
1: And I think that's the nature, you know, when you're back with your family, you know, if you've got siblings, you're back into the role. You know, they never let you escape the role that you had when you were, you know, 5, 7 and 9. And I think that's what he was saying, that, you know, sometimes when you've got these long friendships, you are a little bit imprisoned by their expectation of you, or they see you as the certain person, as opposed to you can't change and you can't evolve. But that's the, you know, most wonderful friendship, the friendship that you've got where they've seen the growth you've got the acceptance, but you've also got the shared history. You know, they allow you to grow and evolve, but you still have that shared history, and it all comes down to acceptance and understanding.
0: Yeah.
2: I find some friendships are for specific purposes, in like breaking this topic down, like growing up with the guys that you played in the rugby or the cricket team with is a lot different to the ex-girlfriend that's now a very good pal because you've been through those sort of intimate moments together. But I agree. I find it's a reflection of both people in the relationship, and I feel like sometimes I've been the leader and keeping the friendship circle together, and other times I've been the follower. And yeah, it's something that I think we all need to take stock of, because if you're not in the right friendship circle, you probably shouldn't be.
0: Yeah. All right. So, yeah, I think you just take them as they come. Mm. Some run out of steam, don't they? And it's okay to say goodbye to them, and others are new and yet they're fantastic.
1: Some people leave footprints in the beach of your life.
0: This is, what a beautiful metaphor. That is lovely. All right, gentlemen, joining me tonight, Matt Kirkegaard and Tom Oliver. I'm Kelly Higgins-Devine, and this is What Do You Reckon? At 12 minutes to 9, let me set the scene. Okay, a friend invites you to their place for a small gathering with the promise of good wine, delicious dinner. So you get there. Once you're at the table, you realise each guest has been dealt a different drink and plate of food, some far more lavish than others. And you've been handed the worst combination. How outraged would you be? Now, this happened in the Great Hall of the People in Beijing, where banquets were held for US President Donald Trump, Australian Prime Minister Anthony Albanese, and Russian President Vladimir Putin over the past 12 months. In Chinese culture, food is the language of affection, isn't it, everywhere, and has been historically used as a diplomatic tool. Putin had the best menu by far, which surprises nobody, really, given that they like each other a lot. They're good mates. And receiving the Great Wall's Terroir Cabernet Sauvignon, sourced from China's finest wine region, alongside duck consommé. Let's go through, shall we, what Putin had. Okay, so duck consommé with freshwater clams, Peking roast duck, braised sea cucumber with spring onion, seasonal vegetables in abalone sauce. I get the feeling that Putin might be a seafood lover, and thus the menu.
2: Hope so.
0: Otherwise, maybe. Groper in prawn consommé and wok-fried foxtail millet. Then they went on to steamed prawn dumplings, sweet mung bean cake, vanilla mousse, fresh fruits and ice cream, coffee and tea. All right. So somebody liked seafood and a bit of duck consommé there, but it did have freshwater clams.
2: Mm.
0: Nice. Would you have thumbs up that menu?
1: Absolutely.
2: Love that.
1: Five stars would recommend on Google or Yelp or wherever.
2: What beer would you need to pair with that sort of spread?
1: Oh, well, it depends which element of the for the duck. You want something with a little bit of malt character, a little bit of something to cleanse the richness of the duck. But then the seafood, it really depends. But, yeah.
0: Well, seafood, you've got to have white wine, don't you? Is that a lot?
1: I'm stepping a little bit out of
0: You're
1: my
0: gonna go for it.
1: Might get upset at me saying this.

0: Apparently that was one of those very early rules that were a little bit pedestrian.
1: Oh, and everybody's gone, no.
0: Yes.
1: Okay, there was a white Chengyu Cardinet as well.
2: Say what?
1: As a, you know, the Cardinet, Kim Cardinet from Beijing too. All right, so the Americans, so Donald got lobster in golden broth. You know, they could have just served him Macca's. He'd have been fine.
0: So long as there was a lot of gilt edge around the plate, that's all he would have kept.
1: Donald feels no guilt about anything, that you can be rest assured. Okay, lobster in golden broth, crispy spiced beef, that sounds good. Mm. Peking roast duck. Did everybody get pre? Yeah, oh, no, we didn't.
0: I thought Albo got the duck.
1: No, I didn't get duck. Nope. Fresh garden veggies in bean broth. That would have been wasted on you-know-who. And salmon with fragrant mustard sauce. That sounds nice. Mm. Then they had pan-fried bun with iced crust, flaky conch pastry, tiramisu, fresh fruit ice cream, coffee and tea. So they got a cab sav as well and the same Chengyu Reserve Cardinet. All right. Then there's Australia. And we got... lobster soup with lotus seeds and lily bulbs. Can you eat lily bulbs? I suppose you must be able to, otherwise.
2: Right now.
1: So, yeah. Or is that a mushroom? Is that a beef Wellington situation? Just put the lily bulbs in there and let's see if they eat them. Steamed beef short rib in lotus leaf. Well, that sounds nice.
0: That sounds good.
1: Mm, yeah. Pan-seared foie gras with red wine sauce. I think they like us better than the Americans, can I say? Stewed mushroom, Chinese spinach and pearl barley. That sounds nice. Sour groper fish soup. Mm. Yeah, we've all kind of gone, to that, haven't we? Yeah.
0: I tried out of curiosity.
1: Oh, just to see. Mm. Mm. And fried rice with shredded egg and dried scallops.
0: The thing that I found really nice about that menu was that they said that it showed how solid our relationship was with the Chinese because they didn't feel the need to impress.
1: Yeah.
0: So I thought that was very solid, good relationship.
1: Look, if they'd really wanted to impress us, like really, they could have had the fried rice, they could have thrown in some beef and black bean and sweet and sour pork.
2: Well, that's what I thought.
1: We'd have been ace with that.
2: We go to Chinese places to eat the best Chinese in the world, but it kind of got reverse served. We love Chinese.
1: There's a skit somewhere on TikTok that some Australians did with every Australian going into a Chinese restaurant and the Chinese waitress going, I know what you have, and just walking off. And they're like, we want to order. And she comes back and she gives that exact order,
2: fried rice
1: plate pork. And they go, that's what we want.
0: Well, sweet and sour pork would have to be there, wouldn't it?
1: Oh, yeah. Yep. Yeah, sweet and sour pork. Yeah, from black bean. What
0: prawn
1: else
0: toast?
1: Is prawn toast.
2: Oh, yeah.
1: I love prawn. I know how bad it is for me, and yet every
2: Doesn't
1: time.
2: Doesn't matter.
1: I'm having it. Great Wall Cabernet Sauvignon. And the Chengyu Chardonnay. Obviously, somebody's got stock in white Chengyu Chardonnay because it's served all the time. It's just there. The 2016, too, must have been a good year. Or not. So that's what everyone got.
2: It's trending.
1: Would you feel if you looked at anybody else's menu, we did badly here? I don't think I would.
0: I think everyone gets food envy, though, don't they? It's kind of like, I know what I've ordered, but your plate looks better.
1: Yeah. Do you look around, when you go into a restaurant, do you look to see what other people have ordered, to see how good it is?
0: Absolutely.
1: Sarah, I might have a little bit of that.
0: And I can't order what anyone else at the table is having because...
2: Really?
0: Yeah. I mean, it's not like a phobia or anything like that. Just to be different because everyone shares plates and things like that. So that way you get to try a wider variety of things.
1: Mm-hmm.
2: Yeah, I'm getting more risky as I get older and I don't know if I'm enjoying those choices. I think the more I travel, the more I try something new, and then I'm like, I just want poached eggs on toast with avocado and bacon.
1: Why is it so hard? When we went to Asia in August last year, that was one of the things I noticed at Brekkie was obviously they're trying to please a whole lot of people from a whole lot of different countries, and we all breakfast differently, I think. And so you'd get out there and there would be dishes from the night before that some people were very comfortable having.
2: Whoa.
1: And some people, like Australians,

0: swallow. Yeah, I'm not having that for breakfast. I'm good O for lunch and maybe dinner and, you know, but no, I'm not eating that for breakfast. And yet they did have, I mean, obviously they, you know, they catered to the people who did want bacon and eggs. Although in Bali you have to ask for the bacon, yeah, depending which holiday hotel you go to. Yeah, because they do have it, but you've got to ask for it. So if you go somewhere and their breakfast doesn't have bacon, just ask for it.
1: Is that because it's top shelf or is it?
0: I think it might be pricey.
1: Okay.
0: And I think we eat a lot of it. So if it's out, you know, if it's out there already, it's like, we're like, yeah, I'll just take, you know.
1: Like the old Sizzler buffet.
0: 10 kilo of that.
1: Where the crab, the seafood extender.
2: Yeah.
1: the crab salad.
0: There was nothing of crab in there. I don't know what it was.
1: Extruded protein, I think they call it.
0: That's right. Well, it is. What is seafood? You know the seafood sticks?
2: Oh, yeah,
0: they have no seafood in them whatsoever. No. What are they? Their guts or something?
2: They're getting worse every time I try them.
0: They're a stomach liner of some sort or something. Good Whatever it is, it ain't good.
2: Good for a cleanse.
1: Extruded protein sounds much better than a stomach liner.
0: That's it. Have you ever been somewhere and found that you were getting a different dish to somebody else other than a wedding where it's alternate drop?
2: Mm.
0: Have you ever? I must admit, I don't think I've ever had that happen where I thought.
1: But I hate the old alternate drop because you never get the thing that you want. It just seems to work out.
0: Well, I always know that if I get the steak, I'm going to have to swap it with my husband. And he would not demand it of me. Like, he's, you know, he's a good man. He knows that he wants to sleep soundly at night. But he would look longingly. It would be like our old shepherd, where the big eyes would be looking at me like, I don't want the chicken. Can you have the chicken? Would you like my steak? Are you sure? Yeah, I'm sure. This is how much I love you.
2: Yeah, it's very.
0: It's
2: very
0: a show of love, isn't it?
2: Yeah. Well, I got to say, it's the best thing. If you want to have a nice meal, you need to tour with someone who's a pescatarian, and you need to play at very nice venues around the country. Because I'll just name drop Marsha Hines. I was very lucky to be in her band for a few years there.
0: Yeah.
2: And Marsha is a pescatarian and she doesn't drink, but by the end of the tours, we made sure that there was a very, very nice bottle of red wine on her rider. And there was a couple of steaks on the rider as well as the fish, which is very important for her. So
0: excellent.
2: You just got to put yourself in the right environment, I reckon, if you want to get that.
1: Now, there's a tip for anyone who wants to get into the music industry.
0: That's it. Freebies.
2: That's right.
0: Isn't the legend that Fleetwood Mac's rider just said enough alcohol to sink the Titanic?
2: Wow.
0: It probably didn't, but that's a good story.
2: Yeah.
0: It is indeed.
2: Good for your voice.
0: That's it. So there we go. People, that's what's been served at each of the big dinners.
2: And apparently the chef had to learn like 21 different local dishes and cook them up. Why can't they just give them the local dish and all the same?
0: Yes, I would rather, if I was in China, I would rather eat food from China. Like, show me what you've got.
2: Mm.
1: That's the whole point. When you come here, then you get fairy bread and Vegemite sandwiches and...
0: Nothing wrong with Vegemite on toast.
1: Nothing wrong with Vegemite on toast.
0: Exactly. Matt Kierkegaard, Tom Oliver, it's been lovely having you both in the studio. Thank you.
1: Thanks, Kel. Yeah.
0: And thank you for being part of What Do You Reckon over the years.
1: Pleasure.
2: Congrats.
0: This is ABC Radio Brisbane and Queensland with Kelly Higgins-Devine. We have got the news for you a little bit after that. We, of course, have Songs You Love. Start thinking about those songs you want to hear.
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4: I'm at the emergency department at the Royal Brisbane and Women's Hospital.
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6: ABC News. Good evening. I'm Noni Edwards. The Australian Federal Police say six women and their children linked to the Islamic State groups have flown back into the country, but none have been charged. They were met by a contingent of police and Border Force officials when their flights landed at Melbourne and Sydney airports earlier tonight. But police say an investigation into their activities while travelling in Syria is ongoing. They say after arriving, the women's belongings were searched for investigative purposes. The group could be seen being bundled into two white vans at the airport and driven away while AFP officers watched on. A Sydney doctor who helped the Australian women and children return from Syria says he was not surprised by the federal government's refusal to assist beyond its legal obligations.

0: obligations. The group had been held in a camp in northern Syria after the fall of Islamic State. Dr. Jamal Rifi says the government has already made it clear, it would not help bring the families home.
1: We lost the court, we've taken them to appeal, we lost the appeal, and then we arrived to the conclusion that they're not going to help. So the rhetoric did not actually surprise me at all, because I knew that they refrained from doing any help whatsoever.
0: The head of the National Anti-Corruption Commission concedes he contributed to his own downfall as he prepares to step down from the role 2 years early. Paul Brereton will resign as commissioner in July amid intense scrutiny over his ongoing links to defence and his handling of the commission's investigation into the robo-debt scheme. Under questioning from Greens Senator David Shoebridge during estimates, Mr. Brereton has denied any impropriety but agreed he'd become a distraction for the agency.
2: Do you accept any responsibility for that?
3: I think everyone contributes to their own downfall, if you like, in some ways, and I'm sure I have contributed to this in some ways.
0: The New South Wales Police Commander overseeing the Hanukkah event targeted in the Bondi terror attack has denied she received a verbal request from the Jewish community for a bigger police presence. The Royal Commission on Anti-Semitism has been examining the details around a request made by the Jewish-run community security group for police to be stationed at Bondi for the duration of the event. The Chief Operating Officer of CSG yesterday gave evidence at the inquiry and recounted a phone conversation he had with the Eastern Suburbs Police Commander about the request. The commander, appearing under the pseudonym ABQ, was today cross-examined by Counsel Assisting Richard Lancaster about the content of that phone call.
4: He believes it's likely he discussed with you a request that a static police presence be provided at Hanukkah.
5: No, that didn't occur.
4: Okay. Is it possible that was part of the subject matter of the call on that occasion?
5: No.
0: The WA Premier Roger Cook says he still has faith mining giant BHP can reach net zero by 2050 after internal documents seen by the ABC indicated otherwise. Publicly, the company says climate action is needed urgently. However, the documents obtained exclusively by The Guardian and the ABC's Four Corners program suggest BHP is not on track to meet the target. Mr. Cook says he knows nothing of any problems with the company's transition to renewables.
6: You need to ask them about their pathway to net zero by 2050, but they've committed to me as part of my urgings that they lean into the decarbonisation process, that they are committed to net zero by 2050.
0: Internationally, at least four people have been killed after a train crashed into a school bus in north central Belgium. Here's Sarah Amir.
7: Two school children and two adults have died following a collision between a train and a school minibus in the town of Boerenhout, which is located about 30 kilometres from the capital, Brussels. The bus was carrying seven children, a driver and a chaperone at the time of the collision. All of the deaths are passengers aboard the bus, although police say one person on the train is being treated for shock. Belgium's Interior Minister Bernard Quintin says the collision is tragic. The country has a history of accidents at level crossings.
0: And US President Donald Trump, who turns 80 next month, is set to undergo his routine annual physical. Recent photographs showing a blotchy neck rash have added to questions about his health following images from July last year showing his ankle swollen and a bruised hand concealed with makeup. Mr. Trump frequently casts himself as more energetic and fitter than his predecessor, Joe Biden, who left office last year at the age of 82. You're now up to date with the very latest ABC News.
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9: Tomorrow night is State of Origin Game 1. 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Now, if you're not into that, and that's okay, you can find me.

I will be on digital radio. I'll also be on ABC Listen, so track me down. I'll be here from 6:30 entertaining you and loving every second of it, including the State of Origin quiz that we'll be having tomorrow for Smart Casual. We're going to have New South Wales joining us. And so I thought we might have a State of Origin quiz with just questions about each other's states and see how we go tomorrow night. Now, other things that are happening as well as State of Origin tomorrow night, on Friday night, the Queensland Reds take on Fiji. That will be live and ad-free from 7 o'clock on ABC Listen. If you're up for having listened to the Super Rugby. Coming up, we're going to be talking about, or you're going to be hearing about someone who went from a career in fossil fuels to a career growing and distilling certified organic native essential oils. I suppose there's, you can sort of see the parallel there, but does sound like a bit of a jump too. So we'll find out what happened there. Plus, the people who race lawnmowers. We'll get into that as well. And then songs you love coming up on ABC Radio Brisbane and Queensland with Kelly Higgins Divine. Okie doke, let's get you some music, shall we? Do love a bit of Simply Red. Something got me started.

0: hunt for the best suburb in Greater Brisbane. This week, it's suburbs, starting with the letter Y. If you wanna be found. Nominate now, 612 ABC Brisbane. If you wanna be
1: found. This is Kelly Higgins Devine, 612 ABC Brisbane.
2: Songs flooding in tonight for songs you love. Can't wait to get onto some of these absolute crackers. Look, from a career in fossil fuels to growing and distilling certified organic native essential oils, life after Jeff Campisi's so-called retirement involves a lot of sweat, hard work, and chainsaws. As Jennifer Nichols discovered, he's joined his wife Zelda full-time back on the farm, making a range of cosmetic soaps and teas on Queensland's Kalula Coast.
3: Many years ago in Darwin, I had a beauty salon. So I managed and taught all aspects of beauty therapy and body massage, etc. So my background was in aromatherapy. And when we moved from Darwin to southeast Queensland, we stumbled upon a beautiful certified organic essential oil farm, and it just ticked all of our boxes and made my heart sing. So now we're doing it all from the ground up and loving what we do.
4: Now, here is your husband. So Jeff, you've actually retired, which doesn't actually mean retire.
3: He thought he was retired, but now he's come home.
5: I am now currently employed by Zelda.
3: That's it. And his many tasks at hand.
5: I've been working in the other oil and gas industry for a lot of years, for probably around about 30 years. So I go from the hydrocarbon base to the essential oil based oil business now. So,
3: Beautiful. Yeah.
5: Finally, after a lot of years, we get to do things together, and I don't have a time frame of going away to work anymore. So now we're just going to thoroughly enjoy the farm together.
3: That's it.
5: And what
3: it's
5: we do.
3: Wonderful. It's very good.
4: Can you describe what your farm looks like?
5: It's a beautiful property on the side of Tagaigan Range. It has a lovely outlook from the top over to the hills on Fraser Island.
4: Did you have any farming experience before this?
5: No, not really. We learn as we go, don't we?
3: Absolutely. We've got Australian natives, so we've got lemon myrtle, which is indigenous to southeast Queensland, tea tree, lemon centre tea tree, and aniseed myrtle, which is beautiful. So they've all got gorgeous properties and certified organic and 100% natural. They're amazing.
5: We have around about 5 acres of trees in total, so, and they're split up over around about 4 different orchards in their selective groups.
3: Lemon myrtle's our main one. We've got about 4,500 lemon myrtle trees. Tea tree, we've got about 9,000, but that sounds like a lot more than lemon myrtle, which it's not, because the leaves are teeny tiny.
5: Yes. Yeah.
4: For people who've never seen a lemon myrtle tree, which is getting less common now because they're actually used as street trees a lot now, how would you describe it and the scent of it?
3: It's a beautiful rainforest tree. They do get quite large, but because we regularly harvest, they just regenerate.
5: And foliage all the way down to the ground,
3: yes,
5: basically.
3: It's beautiful.
5: So it's a beautiful tree.
4: And what does harvest time look like?
3: It's a labour of love. It's very labour intensive. It takes us 3 to 4 days to harvest. And when the 3-hour distillation takes process, it's a definite happy dance at the end.
4: So are you up there on cherry pickers? Describe what it looks like.
5: No. The whole orchard is managed down to 1,200 off the ground. So we'll take all the larger wood and then we'll break that down and we'll take the smaller twigs and leaf, and that's what we distill. So
3: we hand cut them with a small chainsaw, and then we hand strip down to twigs and leaves, which go into a chipper into our distillation hopper. Then the old Clayton's boiler that we have blows steam up through underneath the leaves, and it travels up through and goes back from a vapour to a liquid, and then drops into a separator where the hydrosol underneath, the hydrosol is, technical part is 1 part per million lemon myrtle, if we're doing lemon myrtle, in distilled water. And then because oil is lighter, it floats to the top, so we extract the oil off the top. And with the hydrosol, I use that for the base for all of my skincare and handmade soap as well.
5: Yeah.
3: So yeah, it's quite labour intensive.
5: And all the other larger wood, that all gets chipped and used for wood mulch for around the trees. And
3: recycled back. It's beautiful.
4: To keep the weeds down and also enrich the soil.
3: Yes.
5: That's it.
3: Yeah.
5: We don't use any fertilisers or anything, so that's where the mulch

0: is important, and because of the area we live, we get fairly regular rainfall of the last few years, and the trees thrive in that environment.
1: It's beautiful. I actually don't know too many distillers, so it's quite unique. When we do have our farm open, it's amazing to share how and what we do, because it is quite a unique process.
0: Yeah. There is a few around northern New South Wales.
1: And North Queensland as well, but not so much around here.
0: Full commercial tractors.
1: And machine operated, yeah. We do the hard yards.
0: Yeah.
1: Sadly.
2: And we've got a lot of products here.
1: Yes, we've got a full range of certified organic skincare products. I get audited once a year with Southern Cross Organics. We also do a beautiful range of herbal teas and some handmade soaps as well, which is my fun time.
2: Agritourism has become a big part of what you do too, opening your farm. How much do you enjoy showing people around?
0: It's immensely rewarding. Over the years, we've had people come from as far afield as south of Brisbane, and you find that people come, they show interest. It's something they're not used to, and some people will just stay most of the day. They'll sit and have a picnic there.
1: Yes, it's lovely.
0: And it's very rewarding for us because of the interaction with people, yeah.
2: Zelda Campese, you actually organise the Kalula Farm Trail often too, don't you?
1: Yes, that's right. And it's great to involve other farms, so you can go from farm to farm. And it's a really unique experience where you can witness and talk to your farmer and learn how and where your food and product come from. And the interaction is amazing. Yeah. It's awesome.
0: And also to learn the importance of buying local, supporting local, and just cutting food miles down and keeping the small farmer actually still growing and producing. And hopefully doing it a little bit better than surviving.
1: Which is a lot of work.
0: Yeah.
3: Aren't they great? That's Zelda and Jeff Campese from Purity Essential Oils, which opens to the public every August as part of the Kalula Farm Trail near Gympie, a couple of hours' drive north of Brisbane, but, depending where you are, more than a couple of hours' drive or maybe just down the road.
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3: You are indeed with Kelly Higgins-Devine this evening. Good to have you with me. A church in southern Queensland has pulled out all the stops, quite literally. A 119-year-old pipe organ is ready to be played after a 3.5-year restoration effort. The instrument, which sits in Toowoomba's St Luke's Anglican Church, is one of three Norman and Beard organs in Australia and had to be transported to Brisbane pipe by pipe by specialists. Here's Kemi Maguire with the story.
7: In a church in a regional Queensland town, the soaring sounds of a powerful instrument reverberate for the first time in 4 years. The pipe organ at St Luke's Anglican Church in Toowoomba is 119 years old. But giving it a much-needed tune-up turned out to be much harder than anticipated.
8: So I'm John Stanley from St Luke's, who's been passionate about this pipe organ since I came to Toowoomba, since about 1993, and I've followed its development and work on the organ over these years. 3.5 years ago, we asked Simon Pearce from Brisbane what might need to be done to keep the organ in good working order, because some of the electromagnets were becoming unreliable. He gave us this list of what needed to be done.
7: It turns out that list of repairs was rather long.
8: So we started off with the great organ and the swell organ and the console, where the electronics were completely replaced. So the console, which is behind me, had to be taken all the way to Brisbane, installed a brand new solid state organ system, and that was the first major improvement. Then the second stage was with the electromagnets in the organ loft, and they were becoming unreliable, so a brand new set have been installed. Then the swell organ needed attention as well, so you can imagine it's about 626 pipes up there. But then with changing climate, there's a fair chance you may eventually develop air leaks. So the answer to that is to put little felt seals for each of the pipes, for the mechanism, to minimise leaks, and then you have to put little spaces in place as well. So that was a really fiddly job. So you imagine you've got these little felt seals of different shapes, 2,156 of them, two for each pipe. That work was completed, so that was finally completed on the 20th of March this year, and we now have an organ that's been played by an organist from York Minster. It's been played by an organist from Paris and from elsewhere. And we're very pleased to have internationally renowned Philip Gearing for this great organ recital.
7: And the whole operation to restore the 119-year-old pipe organ became a statewide affair.
9: I'm Philip Gearing and I'm the cathedral organist at St Stephen's Cathedral in Brisbane. I started playing in church when I was 13, which was in 1973, so you can do the maths. So what's that? That's over 50 years. Yes, quite a long time. This organ by Norman and Beard dates from 1907, and there were two other organs at about the same time by Norman and Beard, who were one of the most famous and well-respected organ builders in the world at the time. So there's also one at Newcastle Cathedral and St John's Cathedral in Brisbane, and these are all considered very fine instruments. This one is the smallest, but even though it's not a very, very large instrument, the quality of the sounds are absolutely magnificent. And when I was director of music here at St Luke's from 2007 to 2012, it was always a joy to come and play this organ, and it's a joy to come back and play it again. So the organ essentially is a wind instrument, and so the pipes are sitting on boxes, which we call wind chests, and the way that we allow that wind that's stored under pressure to go through the pipes is we have a console where we have the keyboards and the pedal board that we play. When we press a key, because this is an electric action, it creates an electric current, and that travels through wires to the bottom of the wind chest, and then essentially there's a little pallet that drops down, and then the air is allowed to escape from the wind chest up into the pipe. At the console you'll also see sort of buttons down the sides, which we call stops, and when we pull out one of those stops, there's a slider, which is a bit like a ruler with holes in it, which moves across so that the holes line up under the pipes, and that's another thing that we have to do. Pull out the stop, then press the key, and then there's a hole that allows air to escape through the pipe and thus give us the sound. A lot of the action work has made it a lot more responsive to play, and that makes music making very, very satisfying.
7: And John Stanley says he was moved. Even those who aren't parishioners turned up to support the restoration project at St Luke's.
8: The other great news is that we've raised all the money through concerts and fundraising events and some very generous donations from people far and wide, because we realise that St Luke's is really a community centre for the city, and two-thirds of the people who have donated are actually not parishioners of St Luke's. There's one gentleman from Miles who heard about the organ, and then the Organ Society of Queensland is backing us from Brisbane as well. So it's all very exciting, and I was rather enthusiastic about it, just in case you haven't noticed, and it's all accomplished.
3: Oh, there's nothing quite like the sound of a pipe organ, is there? The magnificent organ they've got at QPAC in the concert hall. Oh, my goodness, when that fires up. Oh, chills down the spine. That story from Kemi Maguire tonight. You can also hear stories just like it on the ABC Story Stream, which is on ABC Listen, or you can find it on the net. Just put ABC Story Stream, find it in a jiffy. 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
3: Day 37 of the 100-day project. I'm writing 100 haikus. And this one is about just how quickly this year seems to be going.
11: Your Daily Haiku by Kelly Higgins Devine. Observations in 17 syllables.
3: Nearly at the end of another month this year. Where does the time go?
11: Your Daily Haiku by Kelly Higgins Devine. 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
3: Indeed, another very thoughtful haiku coming to you tomorrow night.

0: songs you love. Lots of requests coming in. Starting it a little bit early to get in at least one more song. Kicking it off tonight with a request from Ben at Stamthorpe. A little bit of Australian genius tonight. And John Williamson's Cootamundra Wattle.
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little gentle one to kick us off tonight. John Williamson's Cootamundra Wattle for Ben at Stanthorpe. This is Songs You Love. And if you've got a song you love, I can try and squeeze it in tonight, 1300 222 612. If you want to request a song, have a chat with Lauren. Our next song tonight is one I don't think I've played before for Songs You Love. It came out in around 1976. It was on an album by Walter Murphy and the Big Apple Band. And the song was pretty much made famous, though, even though it doesn't have any lyrics, from the movie Saturday Night Fever. Let's see if you remember this unlikely disco classic.

0: brought back some memories of your disco days in the late 70s. Goodness gracious. From the Saturday Night Fever soundtrack, Fifth of Beethoven. More songs you love in a moment.
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0: Let's get into another of your requests tonight. This one for Ray the Truckee. Bit of Barnsley and Driving Wheels. For all the truckies listening tonight, enjoy.

0: Jimmy Barnes, driving wheels for all the truckies listening tonight. That one requested by Ray the Truckie. Our next song was requested by the lovely Julie at Mount Garnet. And she says, please, please, please, with a sprinkle of cinnamon and sugar on top. It's one we actually, once again, haven't played before on Songs You Love. A bit of Donovan and Hurdy Gurdy Man.
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0: And that one for Julie at Mount Garnet, hurdy-gurdy man from Donovan. It will surprise no one to find out that Donovan wrote that song while in Rishikesh, India, where he was studying transcendental meditation with the Beatles. Apparently there's a use of a tambura on that, which was a gift to Donovan from George Harrison. It's a long-necked, plucked, four-stringed instrument, very popular in India. And in Donovan's autobiography, he said that he originally wanted that song to be recorded by Jimi Hendrix, who, might I say, would have nailed that.
1: This is Kelly Higgins Devine, 612 ABC Brisbane.
0: All right, let's get a bit of Harry Secombe. This one is for St. John from Hayden. And look, we couldn't find the one you wanted, St. John, but this one sort of had the same feel about it.

was quite the high note there at the end, not from Harry Seacombe, but from the woman singing in the background. I think she busted a foofa valve hitting that note. And Ray the Truckie called in to say that Sir Harry Seacombe once joked he should be knighted as circumference in recognition of his famous portly stature.

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2: Everything tonight so far, some rock, some country, a bit of religious music there, hippie folk with Donovan. So I'm taking us back to a bit of pop rock, so to speak, and one that Dieter from Southport, he wanted to hear some Joe Cocker. We're all feeling all right tonight. Songs You Love with Kelly Higgins-Devine. It's 12 to 10.

Feeling all right with Joe Cocker tonight. And in the quiz tonight, we found out that Stevie Nicks is turning 78 today. Robbie in Fernvale wanting to hear a bit of Nick, so I thought we'd go back to some of the later Fleetwood Mac work and Seven Wonders. Songs you love. Happy birthday, Stevie.

Sorry Day, which once again we talked about in Smart Casual, the quiz. And he says, I think this song is awesome. It's an Australian classic of a song. And there have been quite a few different takes of this song, a few different cover versions. But he says, this is by a First Nations artist. She's country music singer Lauren Ryan. And Dean says, play her version of Flame Trees, Kel. It's just a cracker.

And Robbie's saying, thanks, Kel. She is the eighth wonder of the world. She certainly is. Okay, we've got time for one more song. And this one was a suggestion from Dean in Warwick, noting it's National

0: Flame trees. Keep in mind, tomorrow night we have State of Origin Game 1. I will be with you from 6:30 on digital and on ABC Listen. If you want the game, and why wouldn't you? I mean, really, Game 1 of Origin. 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
1: ABC News with Noni Edwards. The Australian Federal Police say no charges have been laid against six women with Islamic State links who flew back to Australia with their children. They were met by a contingent of police and Border Force officials when their flights landed at Sydney and Melbourne airports earlier tonight. Police say an investigation into their activities while travelling in Syria is ongoing and that the women's belongings were searched for investigative purposes. The Sydney group could be seen being bundled into two white vans at the airport and driven away while AFP officers watched on. The latest US strikes on Iran have all but evaporated hopes for a peace deal in the near future. Global Affairs editor Laura Tingle has more from Jerusalem.
2: I think it shows the somewhat erratic nature of the Trump administration's approach here. They've got all sorts of different messages going out. Donald Trump is talking about how Iran's uranium stockpile has to be diluted and destroyed. They're striking in Iran. I think the indications up until this point have been that things weren't going sort of quite so badly. There were some grounds for optimism that at least some agreements were being reached about opening the Strait of Hormuz, but I think this shows that we're still in a very early stage of negotiations.
1: Iran says it will respond to renewed US military airstrikes and will not hesitate in defending itself. Iran's supreme leader has also commented, saying the US will no longer have a safe haven in the Middle East. Mojtaba Khamenei says Gulf powers in the region will not be a shield for American bases any longer. At least four people have died and another five are injured after a train crashed into a school bus at a level crossing in Belgium. The accident took place during the morning rush hour near the town of Buggenhout, which is located about 30 kilometres northwest of the capital, Brussels. Two school children and two adults have died, while another five children have been taken to hospital in a critical condition. Belgium's Transport Minister Jean-Luc Crook says security camera footage shows the crossing safety barriers had come down. Back home, an Australian travel company has collapsed, leaving customers scrambling and their international holiday plans in doubt. National tourism reporter Christy Sexton-McGrath reports.
3: Melbourne-based agency AVG Travels has been selling flights and international tour packages for more than a decade to Asia, Europe, Africa and the Americas. But the company has now been placed into liquidation. Insolvency firm McGrath-Nicol says it has assumed control of AVG Travels and is undertaking an urgent review of the company's financial position, telling customers they'll be contacted. It's not known how many travellers are affected or if they'll get their money back. The ABC has contacted the owner of AVG Travels, David Dow, for a response.
1: Police have returned to Yunta in South Australia's far north to resume their search for missing four-year-old boy Gus Lamont. Gus was last seen at his family's remote sheep station in September last year. Charles Bryce has the details.
4: They have been to the property a number of times. They have searched through outhouses, through water tanks and mine shafts as well, but producing no evidence. Police have stressed that Gus's parents are not suspects in this case. His disappearance was declared a major crime last year. Police have suggested that two other family members have not been cooperating with police and only communicating with police through their lawyers.
1: Unions and economists are joining environmental groups in arguing the diesel rebate is slowing the transition to zero-emission technology in the mining sector. The ABC has obtained internal documents revealing BHP iron ore mines are lagging in reducing emissions. The rebate currently gives mining companies the excise they pay on diesel back in the form of a tax credit. Research director at the Australia Institute, Rod Campbell, says the subsidy allows Australia's mining companies to use more of it.
5: This is a subsidy for diesel use by the biggest diesel users being the mining industry, and they're set to keep increasing their diesel use. The recent budget forecasts that diesel use is expected to keep growing, and partly because of this diesel subsidy.
1: And more than 1.5 million Muslim pilgrims have travelled from Mina to Mount Arafah in Saudi Arabia, marking the spiritual climax of the annual Hajj pilgrimage. The day of Arafat is considered the holiest day of the year in Islam.
6: The weather forecast for Brisbane for Wednesday, expecting a top temperature of 24 degrees, overnight 18, but cloudy and a very high chance of showers through the day on Wednesday. In fact, the chance of a thunderstorm late in the afternoon or evening and light winds. Possible rainfall between 3 and 15 millimetres of rain. It is going to rain, 95% chance of rain for you. Thursday, expecting a possible storm as well, and 23 degrees. And for Friday, 21 degrees and a possible shower. This is 612 ABC Brisbane.

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2: Yes, well, hello, and how are you? Philip Clark with you on ABC Radio. We are right across the country. This is Tuesday, the 26th of May. It's the first hour of the program. Great to have your company. Good to hear from you as well. 6 past 10. It's 6 past 8 in WA. Hello, everyone. South Australia and the Territory, 24 to 10. Good to be with you, and thanks for joining us too. We're right through the Pacific with Radio Australia in Port Moresby, Honiara, Tonga, Samoa, Tuvalu, Fiji, Kiribati. It's 6 past midnight in Fiji right now. All right, wherever you are, you should be getting us loud and clear. No transmission maintenance issues until much, much later. I'll let you know about those just a few places tonight, but otherwise you should be getting us loud and clear on broadcast, on digital, on Channel 25, or use the ABC Listen app, by the way. In our first hour tonight, we're going to talk about housing. Everyone knows it's a problem. Some people think it's the great problem of Australian life and Australian equity. You might have some views about that. I'll speak with two experts tonight about how we got here and what can we do to get out of it, out of the hole we seem to have dug for ourselves on this. The government says, well, that's what our budget was about. We've reformed it with two tax changes. Is that enough? I wonder what our experts think about all of that. So we'll talk about that in our first hour. So hang on for that. If you'd like to call us, or we'll take calls on that, 1-300-800-222 is the number, 1-300-800-222. By the way, use the ABC Listen app and grab our podcasts as well. There's terrific stuff up there. Last night we spoke with Dr. Louise Newson, a British GP and menopause specialist. Gee, it was an interesting conversation. She's the author of The Power of Hormones, about the role and influence of hormones on our bodies, and how not all hormones have the same effect. Here's a little of what she had to say.
3: We produce hormones ourselves. So when I'm talking, it's obviously in the book, about progesterone, estradiol, testosterone, then it is just these hormones that we make in our bodies. We make them in our ovaries, our adrenal glands, and also in our brain. But we can prescribe them as well. So, and this is where the confusion is, because when I prescribe hormones, I prescribe the same chemical structure as our own hormones. Mm. Whereas in the past, we've been prescribing synthetic hormones that have been manufactured, if you like, they've been made, and they're different chemical structures. So they don't have the same effect as our own hormones in the body.
2: Yeah, we had a powerful and emotional reaction from a lot of listeners last night, women who've felt not listened to and have had pushback from their GPs about HRT and all sorts of things. So have a listen to it. It's there. And if you'd like to pass it on to someone, use the ABC Listen app. Just put Nightlife into the search bar and there it is. All right, coming up tonight in our first hour, we're going to talk about housing. The Prime Minister, Anthony Albanese, is going to present the changes to negative gearing and capital gains tax announced a fortnight ago in the budget to Parliament this Thursday. The aim is to address some aspects of what's become a huge issue for many Australians, inability to find adequate housing and the locking out of the housing market to young Australians. This is what Housing Minister Claire O'Neill said last week after the budget.
4: Australians have got a housing system here that's stacked against them, and we really want particularly young people to have the chance to get ahead and to get into their own home. So this budget is a housing budget. It's about two really important things. The first

0: is putting first homeowners on a level playing field with investors, and the second is building many more homes for the country.
1: Yeah, well, level playing fields and supply. The issue of housing is going to remain a major voter concern in the next election in 2 years' time, you would think, maybe the biggest concern. But what exactly needs fixing, and how should the government go about it? And will the budget do anything to fix the basic problems that are there? To discuss it tonight, we're joined by two close observers of Australia's housing market, economist Cameron Murray and Anglicare Deputy Director May Azizi, and your calls are welcome too. You might have remembered May on our budget panel a week or so ago. The Nightlife News Breakdown tonight led by Quentin Debster. Quentin is back. He's going to join us. There's a lot to talk about tonight. Chris Bowen, very excited about the fact that in the December quarter, Australia reached 50% renewable energy generation. And as a result, he says electricity prices are going down mid-year in a few weeks' time. Is it a tipping point in the quest to be rid of fossil fuels? We'll talk about that. And also his take on the resignation of the NAACC, the National Anti-Corruption Commission Chief Paul Brereton. Then we'll talk about the hunt for Nazi war criminals. Lots of Nazi war criminals ended up finding safe haven in Australia.
2: You might think that Nazi war criminals are now just a part of history. But right at this moment, men accused of the most inhuman acts are living in comfort in a place you would never expect. Australia.
3: And then came dramatic new evidence that Australia was used as a post-war dumping ground for Nazis.
4: Are there Nazis in Australia?
5: For decades, this question has shadowed Australia. Men accused of the worst crimes in history, hiding in plain sight.
1: Yeah, there were. It's an interesting story. And look, it's got twists and turns too. And it's not without nuance too. I'll discuss it with Dan Goldberg, who's the director of Mint Pictures and wrote, produced and directed this new doco, which is going to screen this week. Wen Lee's joining her, speaking of screenings on Things to Watch. She's looked at The Richest Woman in the World. It's a French-Belgian comedy drama about... It's loosely based on the life of the L'Oreal heiress, Liliane Bettencourt. It's a true story you might have remembered. It's got Isabelle Huppert in it, so, you know, you have to go and see it for that reason, don't you? So we'll get Wen Lee's verdict on that on and other things in the second hour as well. We'll play the Mighty Challenge, of course, issues of the day. Well, the Energy Regulator Chair, Claire Savage, says the large entry of batteries into the grid, along with solar and increased output from wind, had reduced volatility, and we're going to see a cut power bills, a cut in your power bill. Your power bill will be slashed down by July 1 by up to 10%. Look, I've spoken to plenty of people about this today who say, oh, well, I'll believe it when I see it. Well, yes, maybe. Maybe it's because of how we've been treated in the past, but we'll talk some more about that in the last hour of the program. So, hey, there's a lot on. 1-300-800-222 is the number if you'd like to call. Love to hear from you. You can text questions and questions and comments on 0467 922 702, but there are lines free. And if you want to get in on the issue of housing, which is what we're going to talk about in our first hour, 1-300-800-222 is my number.
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1: Well, the term housing crisis is how it's talked about these days, isn't it? For those wanting to buy their first home, it means the prohibitive cost of residential property. For those renting, it means forking out huge weekly rents with very few alternative options available. For others, it's a shortage of enough social housing. Is it just a question of supply? Or, as some on one side of politics argue, is it too many people coming into the country? What needs to happen to bring balance to Australia's housing situation? Joining us tonight is Dr. Cameron Murray. He's a chief economist at Fresh Economic Thinking. Cameron, good evening to you.
8: Good evening, Phil.
1: And also joining us, the national spokesperson for Everybody's Home and deputy director of Anglicare Australia. You will remember her from our budget panel, May Azizi. Hi, May.
9: Hi, thanks for having me.
1: Well, it's good to have you back too. Your thoughts, questions and comments too, 1-300-800-222, text 0467 922 702. Look, let's, to the both of you, check our understanding of the basics. Historically, are residential property prices very high relatively? How far have they outpaced incomes? Cameron?
8: Yeah, Phil, look,
10: I'm actually one of the few economists who

0: push back on looking at the price of housing assets relative to income as a sensible measure, because the rents that we pay for housing get converted into asset prices via the interest rate. And during COVID, for example, when you could borrow a 2% mortgage, high prices became very cheap to afford. So I think it's important not to think about price to income ratios without adjusting for that. But once you do adjust for that, the last few years we have seen prices historically high relative to incomes and rents, which usually rents are pretty flat relative to incomes, and relative to these newer, higher post-COVID interest rates. Probably if prices fell, holding interest rates and rents fixed about 30% would be closer to the historical norms outside of these cyclical or bubble periods, which we've had multiple times. So that's where we are in the cycle, in my view.
1: What about you, mate? But young people are often fond of saying, well, look, for my parents' generation, it was, basically you could buy a house for a couple of years or 2 or 3 years' salary. You can't do that anymore. I mean, the figure's like 10, 12, 14 years' salary.
2: Yeah, absolutely. That's absolutely right. The cost of buying a house relative to the amount of income that people earn, noting that that might not be Cameron's preferred measure, that has been going up for years and decades. And rents have also really been surging. Asking rents in Australia have gone up by about $450 a week for a house. And in capital cities, it's more. It's about $500 a week for a house, and that's just in the last decade. So that's about $25,000 a year. So that's a really big increase in the past decade. So we know housing costs to buy have gone up, and that's something that you hear a lot about in the media, but rents have also been surging year on year.
1: How have we got into this situation? Because in the normal rules of supply and demand, there'd be more houses built. Why haven't there been? Or May first.
0: Go, May.
2: I feel a bit nervous starting because this is, I defer to Cameron's much greater expertise on issues around housing supply. I think it's a bit of a myth that we haven't been building. The number of homes per person in Australia has actually been going up at every census since the early 90s. At every single census, that ratio increases. We've never had more homes per person than we have now.
1: Oh, is that right?
2: And in the past, that's right, yes. And in the past decade, Australia's actually built about 1 million new homes, which outstrips population growth, including immigration.
1: Why do people say we need more then?
2: I would say that that's a political issue because the people who say we need more are people who oppose the things that we actually need to do to make housing more affordable. So if simply building more homes made homes cheaper, we would be seeing costs go down. There are a lot of people who are saying we basically just need to double down and do more of the same. The issue that we've got is that the homes that we have in Australia are more unfairly distributed than they've ever been. Tax is one part of that. There are some other reasons for that. It's basically an inequality issue. But the government used to play a really big role in supplying housing in Australia. Right up until the early 80s in Australia, about one in three renters used to rent from the government. Government also used to build homes and sell them to people. And that is happening less and less. And so as the government is stepping back more and more and the private sector is playing a greater and greater role, we've been seeing some more and more inequitable outcomes.
1: All we hear, though, Cameron, is that we're building fewer and fewer houses, but May's just told us that's not right. So
0: no,
1: what is the truth here?
0: Look, I mean, just imagine for a moment. I was in the property development business. Would I say we've got too many houses, or would I say we don't have enough? You need to do everything you can, government, to help me, to subsidise me, to build infrastructure to my sites, to upzone me, to basically help me make money. Well, I think you'd say the latter, wouldn't you? And so that's been the story. I worked in property in the early 2000s boom. And look, I was on the other side of the fence working for property developers, and we lobbied and we said, look, there's not enough houses when we went to our breakfast with the minister. And then when we went and spoke with our shareholders, we said, oh, we have so many sites, we can build so many houses. There's absolutely no constraint. We can build.

0: much as we want. So I think we've got to get the context right. Housing is an $11 trillion market. There are a lot of powerful long-term interests in this sector who have been telling many of the same deceptive stories for many decades. And now that we're in another cycle, you know, apparently we don't have enough houses again. But remember, in the second half of the 2010s, when prices and rents were falling, we were told, oh, well, the number of new homes is falling. There'll be an inevitable future supply shortage. So if there's not one now, there's going to be. So whatever happens, please subsidize us and help us.
1: Say that again, May. According to the census, just give us that stat again.
2: The number of homes per person in Australia has never been higher than it is now.
1: Never been higher.
2: Never been higher.
0: I think actually in 2022 it was a touch higher when the borders were closed for a couple of years, but it's pretty close to that still.
1: But are there enough, May? I suppose this is the point, isn't it?
2: I don't think it's to be a bit boring and totally echo what Cameron has just said. I don't think it's a question of there being enough or not being enough. The issue is that when a group of people is making money from housing, it's not just a question of supply and demand. You know, as I said this upset my fellow panelist Simon Cowan on the budget night panel. But homes are not the same as bananas. It's not just a question of supply and demand. And there's a group of people out there making an enormous amount of money from pushing up the cost of housing, and that is going to be one of the biggest influences of whether housing is expensive or not. You know, homes are something that people just can't afford to skip. You know, everyone needs a home, and so not really possible to reduce demand for housing in quite the way that some people think it is.
1: So there are enough you say there are enough roofs to go over to cover people in Australia at the moment. It's not an issue of supply in that sense at all. Is that what you're saying?
2: I wouldn't say at all. I'm not going to imply that supply has no impact. But that is not the main issue that we're seeing in Australia. You know, on many measures, we're doing pretty well on housing supply. If you look at the number of homes per adult, I know that number of homes per person, you know, different kinds of statistics go around, but we've got a young population relative to other countries, and the number of homes per adult, Australia's actually doing pretty well compared to other countries. And as I said, we've done a good job of building over the past 10 years. I actually remember in the late 2010s, there were some articles in the Sydney Morning Herald saying Sydney's got this huge glut of new apartments, and actually we've got too many of them. You know, so this is... there's some fickle reporting out there as well.
1: 1-300-800-222 is the number. My guest tonight, May Azizi, National Spokesperson for Everybody's Home, and Dr. Cameron Murray, Chief Economist at Fresh Economic Thinking, who have both written and thought about these issues at some length. We're not trying to just myth bust here, but we're also trying to get to some solutions as well. 1-300-800-222 is the number. If you'd like to join the conversation, John from Bayswater. G'day, John.
3: Oh, good morning, Phil, Ms. Easy and Cameron. The speculation in property prices that's seen since 1999, when the capital gains tax discount was introduced by Howard, that replaced the replaced the previous taxing regime, which is what the government is now proposing to go back to, that saw property price speculation in existing stock, and it created a Ponzi scheme. And more people that entered into it, the greater the growth rate was. And as you mentioned earlier, in the early 2000s, the earning ratio for the average worker to the average house was 4-1. And depending on how you calculate it now, it's anywhere from 8-13-1 for female.
1: That's right.
3: Single breadwinners for a dwelling. So what the government has to do is introduce legislation to flatten the speculated price growth in existing properties.
1: Because what's happened is the price of houses has been bid up, hasn't it?
3: Correct, yes. Because the growth rate's been so good where you're getting sort of an average of 10% return in equity each year, you just throw money into it and the price goes up because there are more investors and

0: the tax discount gave it a caused the speculation, and also the PAYG also increases the amount of buyers in there to just invest and have properties empty because they're going up by $1,000 a week. So if you knock that on the head and get it flat, then over a long period of time, because this is, we're talking about, this is 26 years since the legislation was introduced, it's going to take just as long, maybe longer, to bring the, that affordable ratio back down to 4-to-1 if it would actually get there.
1: If we ever get there. Thank you, John. That's true. Is there a problem, Cameron and May, with empty, with vacant housing in Australia? Or do we have an inordinate number of vacant houses, and is that part of the problem, that people are just land banking them? It seems unlikely, is it, or not?
2: No. I'll jump in there, Phil. So, look, the vacant housing story gets really muddled. What you see reported regularly in the press every week or month, the vacancy statistics, and we go, oh, there aren't enough rental homes, look at the vacancy. That's just a measure of online advertisements relative to the stock of homes. It doesn't tell us if they're empty or occupied but available for rent when the current tenant leaves. And they require the rental to be advertised for 2 or 3 weeks depending on the data provider. And so changing patterns of marketing of rentals will change the vacancy rate. So that's not really a measure of the quantity of homes. It's a measure, it's a little bit like the unemployment rate that we have in the labour market, but it's like the unemployment rate for houses. Who's ready and able to get a tenant? And the unemployment rate in labour is who's ready and able to get a job. So that's the rental vacancy rate. People will often quote the vacant homes statistics from the census, which are the proportion of dwellings where people aren't occupying them on census night. And that's where you get the 1 million empty homes number from.
1: Mm-hmm.
2: Pardon me, but that's just 1 million empty homes for one night once every 5 years. And that's been pretty flat as a proportion of all dwellings since the early 90s. Pardon me. So I don't think those vacancy measures really tell us much of anything because we've got more houses than ever and lower vacancy. All that means is the market's tight, incomes are rising, rents are rising, and there's relatively low turnover in the rental market. It doesn't tell us that we have the wrong quantity of people relative to the quantity of housing. And if I could just sneak in an economics lesson, a lot of people use the word supply to mean the stock of houses.
1: Mm-hmm.
2: But the word supply in economics means the willingness to sell. You can have a huge stock of houses and no one willing to supply them if their price is rising, because why would I sell an asset that's going up in value? Like our caller said, investors want to buy those assets, not sell them. And what you'll notice, and currently, so we're in May 2026, you're going to find that out of the 11 million existing dwellings, suddenly the willingness to sell, the supply, starts rising because people expect prices to fall and they don't want to own the asset if the price is falling. And then that will self-fulfill a price correction like we've seen in Canada in the last 2 years and New Zealand for the last nearly 4 years, where real prices in inflation-adjusted terms are where they are were before COVID, so around 2019. Mm.
1: Do you think that's going to happen here in Australia, May?
3: Well, if I could just circle back to the point about empty homes, I think if there's something I would add to what Cameron has just said, I think in the housing debate, you see a lot of symptoms of problems getting reframed as causes. You see this sometimes with Airbnb and you see it a little bit with the kind of empty homes phenomenon. I think to the extent that some homes are maybe empty or underutilized, and, you know, I'm not an expert in how many of those homes might be empty or underutilized. I think it's a symptom of a problem of a housing market where we've got a lot of inequity and where wealthier people are taking up a lot more space than they used to and where homes are very unfairly distributed. So, I mean, I think some people get the cause and effect a bit wrong. They think it's a quote-unquote problem that there are a lot of empty homes across Australia or a lot of underutilized bedrooms or what have you. I think that is a symptom of a problem, and it is wrong to start from a place of trying to put together a puzzle where we need to get people into rooms or into homes.
2: Could I just jump in to sort of reword what May has said in economics terms, which is essentially we allocate houses by price, not need. We allocate them by price, not need. So if we see people who we think need particular things but can't buy them, well, that's because we're allocating by price. If we want to allocate homes by need, we can have a non-market system that does that, like we do in schools and we do in healthcare and we do in public roads and parks. But I think we need to, you know, really understand what we can expect the market to do. And the market works really well for most Australians, 66% home ownership, you know, some of the biggest, best houses in the world, despite people who will complain that, you know, houses are made of twigs and they're terrible. They're bigger and better than they've ever been. But there's definitely some people left behind, and that's been especially the case since COVID, when we've had rapid inflation, rapidly changing incomes, household incomes, both from wages and from business income and from investment income. When you're left behind, when others' incomes rise, that's not usually good for your housing outcomes. And in fact, you know, through all the 1800s, this was one of the most popular topics in economics, of why the low income renters in the major industrial cities were always left behind and impoverished when it came to housing. So this is not a new phenomenon. And let me just share a quote before I pass it back, Phil, from a very famous visitor to Sydney who wrote in their diary in their first day in Sydney. They wrote this: "The number of large houses just finished and others building is truly surprising. Nevertheless, everyone complains of the high rents and difficulty in procuring a house." End quote. Mm. Now, that wasn't Taylor Swift last year on her tour to Sydney. That was Charles Darwin in 1836, when he arrived in Sydney on the HMS Beagle and when the population of New South Wales was 19,000 people.
1: Yeah, well, that was probably
2: clearly,
1: right. That was
2: no shortage of land, right?
1: Well, that was probably right then, though, because, I mean, the place was, you know, in its infancy, and there probably weren't many houses, and they probably were bit up. I get what you're saying, but the plain truth is, truth is that for a previous generation, I'm part of that generation, for example, when I started out my working life, there were a number of houses that I could buy at any one given time, well within budget, without causing any strain whatsoever. That's not the case anymore. So something's changed, hasn't it?
2: Look, I think it depends when you look. I think you need the context of property cycles. I've got a book right here on my desk called The Great Australian Nightmare, about the terrible troubles of housing in Australia, written in 1972. These sort of patterns, they arise and they emerge in a cycle just about every decade. And we're in one of those cycles now. But it was also the case that 2018 and 2019, even 2020 and 2021, were some of the cheapest times to buy a house for 20 years in Australia. And what we saw in those periods was rapid first home buying. We saw actually 50% higher than normal first home buying in 2021 and 2022. And we saw a slight uptick in the proportion of home ownership from the 2016 census to the 2021 census because of that. So, yes, 2024, 25, and 26 have not been great times to buy. They've been sort of the peak of the cycle. But that was also true in Canada and was also true in New Zealand some years ago, and things will adjust.
3: Look, I don't really share Cameron's perspective on that. I mean, I think, 10 years ago, it's true, you know, we had more first home buyers. I don't know if that was necessarily an easy thing. I would say it was probably a struggle for a lot of people who were buying back then. I was buying around that time, and it was a real struggle for me to find a place to actually be able to be lent the money, and also just a bit of a stretch to make it all work financially. Housing is something, people want to own for various reasons, because renting is difficult in Australia, because they feel they need the security of being able to buy, and they'll do various things to make that work. I don't know if it, people stretching themselves to make that work and people having to stretch themselves further and further compared to previous generations, well, you know, I don't know if I would say that that's necessarily a good thing or a sign that...

0: housing is more affordable per se, it's a sign that people are doing, you know, more and more things to make it work. You know, I have this debate sometimes with various economists about asking rents. You know, is that the right measure to use, or should we be looking at the percentage of incomes that people actually spend on rents? And I really prefer to use asking rents. And the reason for that is that people will just live in inappropriate housing, or people, in response to asking rents being really, really high, will do a lot of things to keep the cost of their housing down. You know, they might share house for longer than they had wanted to. They might continue living with parents. There are all sorts of ways that people can minimize their housing costs, and that can get reflected in statistics. I think the fact is that it is a stretch for people to be able to afford the kind of housing that previous generations used to.
1: Yeah. Judy from Bendigo. Hello, Judy.
2: G'day. Greetings to you and your guests. Very, very interesting conversation. I'd just like to throw something into the mix about homelessness, and something which is, you know, it's a new part of the cycle, not a part of an old cycle, the astronomical rise in homelessness. And a few years ago, I looked up the amount of BNBs that were available in Australia, and it was 140,000, which was, at that time when I looked, equivalent to the amount of homeless people in Australia, 140,000. It was quite an extraordinary thing to observe. And I know it's an elephant in the room that the people that own BNBs don't want to talk about, but that is a big reason for housing shortages and long-term rentals for people in Australia as well.
1: Let's ask May, what do you think about that? Is Airbnb a problem? Is it part of the problem?
0: I would say Airbnb is a symptom of a problem. You know, we were talking before about housing being very unfairly distributed. Mm. Airbnb is a symptom of that problem. And I would say it's also a bit of a symptom of a problem that we've got with the tax system. One of the bugbears that I've had for a long time is that a lot of the tax perks, the tax concessions that this most recent federal budget has started to wind back, the capital gains tax discount and also the negative gearing tax deductions, they're available for short stay hosts on platforms like Airbnb and Stays in exactly the same way as they are available for investors who are renting out their, you know, homes a bit more traditionally. So, you know, you can deduct the cost of things like artwork, of cleaning. And the baffling thing is that the home doesn't even need to be, someone doesn't even need to be staying in it. It just needs to be advertised on one of these platforms for you to be able to claim those deductions. So I think it's a symptom of various problems. And depending on the region that you're in, you know, you could say it's a cause. If you're living somewhere like Byron Bay or you're living in Tasmania, you know, Airbnb is certainly having an impact on inflating rents locally, but I would say a similar thing to what I said before about the empty homes. What we've got in Australia is housing that is very unfairly distributed. We've got a lot of inequity, and I don't think it works in quite that way. Of it's just a puzzle. There are some people who are homeless, and you know, you just need to put them in a home. I think that is an analysis that really sort of overlooks inequality. I did a presentation a couple of years ago with an economist who said, "What we've got is a real mismatch. You know, we've got all these empty bedrooms and all these people who need places to stay, and we just need to put these two things together." And I was thinking to myself, you know, you wouldn't talk about income that way. You wouldn't say, "Gosh, some people have all this extra income and other people don't have enough, and there's a mismatch." You would look at that situation and say it's inequality, and that's what we've got going on with housing in Australia.
1: Mm. Sue's on the Gold Coast, has worked in the short stay accommodation business. Hello, Sue.
3: Oh, hi, my name's Sue, and I've worked in economic development with local councils for quite a long time. And as an early adopter of Airbnb, I have seen the projection of the impact of short-stay accommodation on housing in Australia.
1: Mm-hmm.
3: In an economic development focus, I was working with a council that had 8,000 houses in that municipality, and 2,000 were listed on short stay accommodation.
1: Right.
3: People couldn't get jobs in

0: region.
1: Because there was nowhere to, rent a house.
0: They had nowhere to rent a house.
1: Yeah.
0: Now, in Victoria, Bright is one of the most beautiful locations in Australia. And I may be corrected on this, but I was told that there are 440 residences in Bright. Every weekend there is an event that attracts attracts tourism.
1: Mm-hmm.
0: There are 440 residences. 400 are listed on short stay accommodation.
1: Yep.
0: between Monday and Thursday, the place is dead.
1: Yeah. Okay. Let's put that to them. I mean, this is true, isn't it, Cameron and May? I mean, some parts of Australia, Airbnb has caused a major distortion in the rental market.
2: Look, of course, in certain locations, online booking has accelerated or made cheaper the option of short-term letting over long-term letting. But a lot of these towns were predominantly short-term let through the local Ray White or real estate agent before Airbnb. A lot of the places I go for holidays, we still book through those local real estate agents in places where the majority are holiday let. So I think some of the analysis taking the full range of listings on Airbnb, I think it's 140,000 nationally, someone mentioned, there's a fair chance that more than half, if not the vast majority of them, were holiday rentals prior to online listing.
1: Yeah, Airbnb has demonstrably increased the number of places. It just has. Don't you agree?
2: There are 11 million houses, remember? So if it's gone up, let's say there's 140 national.

0: inequalities that exist in certain holiday towns,
1: Okay.
0: more than what would be the case otherwise.
1: May.
2: Yeah, I agree with that. I mean, I think I mentioned before places like the Northern Rivers of New South Wales, Tasmania. I know Gippsland is having quite a few issues with Airbnb. I think in certain areas, it is amplifying those inequalities. We know Byron Bay is a place that's very affluent. There are a lot of people who own holiday homes. Many of them would be listing them on short stay sites, and it's one of the parts of the country that's got one of the biggest problems with homelessness. Some of the strongest reports of services having to turn away people because there's just so much demand, and one of the areas where locals are really being priced out of rentals really and housing in general.
1: Sure.
2: So I mean, again, that's an inequality problem.
1: All right, I want to get on to the government's tax changes. Time's disappearing. It always does when we're having fun talking housing. Let's talk about one of the other big topics that's in this debate, immigration. Now, that's being pushed on, particularly on one side of politics, as this is what's causing it all. But then again, we've always run an immigration policy since the early 60s. Cameron, is immigration part of the problem here or not? I mean, if you're bringing in 300,000 people a year, which we were at one point, they've got to live somewhere.
0: Yeah, that's right. Look, immigration's been relatively high since 2006-7, much higher than the 3 decades prior. It fell to near zero during COVID and then had an enormous spike for a couple of years. That's the pattern. But what we saw during the 2010s is that we did build enough homes. The market does kind of work in that way. We had rising rents from 2007 to 2012. The market responded by building more homes through the early 2010s. It adjusted to accommodate all those people, and rents were falling for 3 years prior to COVID and during the first part of COVID as well. So long term, no, it doesn't have an effect. But short term, these unexpected changes, like we saw in 2006-7, and like we saw into 2023 and 24, no one expected that much immigration all of a sudden. And it takes time for the housing market to adjust to that. So yes, it's had a short-term effect, but when we look back on this period in 5 years' time, all of those effects will have washed out and gone through the market. So the trick with immigration is more about the unexpected volatility of it rather than the level as much. And we can have other arguments about the levels and appropriateness for other infrastructure reasons and whatever we want. But it's really this unexpectedness of the surge that is difficult. And remember, we spend a huge proportion of GDP just building houses for each other. We spend half of the construction budget each year nationally just renovating and maintaining the existing stock of homes, and the other half building new homes. So when we double the number of new homes we need to build, we've got to devote an enormous number of resources to doing that. It does happen over longer periods of time, but that's one of the costs. So yes, there's been a short-term unexpected increase in immigration. Yes, that's had an effect on rental markets, but I reckon in 5 years' time, all of that will have washed through the system, and it won't.
2: Yeah.
1: Okay, May, can I ask you, will a lot of people think the problem with housing is that it's grown into an asset class in a way that people never used to think about it as an asset class. I don't think my parents thought buying a house was an investment. They thought buying a house was a place to live. And that idea's gone out the window. People buy and sell and they flip houses and they think it's, an asset which you can make money out of. And that this thinking has permeated and pushed up prices. The government seems to agree with that and have introduced tax changes, which over the longer term, I suppose, might do something about that. What do you think?
2: Yes, that is a huge issue, the financialization and commodification of housing over the past couple of decades, which has been driven in part by the tax changes that were introduced in the 1999, as one of the earlier callers has said, you know, that's been a massive driver of the increase in housing costs. I do want to address the immigration issue. Actually, I've got something to add to that.

0: But yeah, before sure. I get to that, I think the other aspect of why housing has become so much more expensive that I think is under-discussed and underappreciated is that the role of government in providing housing has changed a lot. After the Second World War, the government did a lot to build up public housing. The federal government used to build about 30,000 homes a year. I mentioned before, up until the early 80s, one in three renters in Australia rented from the government, and that was people like teachers, public servants, construction workers, all sorts of average people used to be able to rent a home from the government, and it was a big part of why housing was so affordable. In the past couple of decades, the federal government has really moved away from providing housing. It's a fraction of a fraction of the number of people who now have the opportunity to have the government as a landlord, and that is a really, really big part of why housing costs are spiraling out of control. Most countries in the world are actually having a housing crisis, but the ones that aren't, and I know there aren't that many, they've all got one thing in common, and that is that their governments are playing a big role in providing housing. So we've got a couple of things going on. We've got housing becoming a massive asset class, as you said, and a real mentality around investing in housing and pushing up costs. And on the other side of that, we've got a government that's really missing in action when it comes to providing housing.
1: Hmm. All right. You wanted to say something about immigration as well. Go on.
0: I do, yes. I'm finding it quite hard to organise my thoughts around the immigration issue, actually, because I find it to be such a disingenuous debate. But just to I don't want to do, you know, too many statistics and have death by statistic, but I will give you one. Since 2005, house prices in Sydney have grown by 240%. There has not been a 240% increase in population or immigration. So this is not these are not factors that are driven primarily by, just supply and demand. People are making money from selling housing in Australia, exactly as you said before, housing now being an asset class, people are making money from it. That is what is driving up the cost of housing. And there are people who they've got a strong interest in this debate and implying that this is a problem that's been imported from overseas. I listened in the days after the federal budget was handed down to the opposition's federal budget reply, which I found to be pretty appalling. Politicians like Angus Taylor actually created this housing crisis in Australia, and they're pretending that it's been imported from overseas.
1: You mean by being? You mean because his side of politics introduced the capital gains tax discount?
0: Yes, I mean politicians have systematically for the past couple of decades failed to invest in public and community housing, which is something that could have really profound impacts on making housing more affordable for people who need it, but also across the board, and in introducing these tax benefits, which have really pushed up the cost of housing. And so, of course, if you don't want to do something about either of those things, it's pretty convenient to say that this is a problem that's been brought in from other parts of the world.
1: What do we do about it? Cameron, and my guests are Cameron Murray, Chief Economist at Fresh Economic Thinking, and May Azizi, National Spokesperson for Everybody's Home. Both people have thought and written about this problem. It was put to me once that it's not a problem of housing shortages, it's just a problem that there's not enough houses in areas that people want to live. But then again, that's maybe always been the case, has it, Cameron?
2: Well, it has to be the case because we ration the prime locations by price. Like that's the definition of the price mechanism. Where people want to live must be expensive to prevent everybody living on the same patch of dirt. That's kind of how it works. I think May's point to your question, Phil, of what do we do about it? I think May's general point that she's reiterated is quite a good one, and one I've made many times, is that we don't sort of address other areas of the economy like this and say, what do we do to make healthcare accessible and cheap for everyone? How do we create a tax discount here or this little tweak there? We just create a system that allows people who can't afford it to get, you know, their heart surgery or their cast on their broken leg for free. We socialize those costs. And we had very heated debates when people said, you know, insuring everyone with public health care was never going to work. It was going to send us all broke. We had those debates 60 years ago and we got through them, and we have a very workable system by world standards, we're one of the best. So I think the general point is right. Creating non-market options with subsidised housing.
1: You mean public housing, social housing. Yeah. We need more social housing.
2: I think you can implement it in a variety of ways, like the implementation, but just creating a larger alternative. And as May said, most wealthy cities around the world that have low-income workers in high-value locations do that with their subsidised public housing. But in terms of the tax effect and you know, what's to blame for where we are now, I think there's sort of a hidden part here that we're in a cycle and property markets go in cycles. Whether the capital gains tax is a 50% discount on your marginal rate or 100%. New Zealand, for example, pays no capital gains tax, has no stamp duty. They also had a property market cycle, but now prices have been going backwards for 4 years there and are cheaper than they were before COVID in real terms. Same thing in Canada. You know, they have their own capital gains tax rules, very different. They had an early 2000s cycle and they had a post-COVID cycle, which has been reversing. The US has different capital gains tax rules. They had, you know, the 2000s housing market bubble and crash. So I don't think Australia's settings are particularly unique. I don't think any particular federal government or tax tweak. I don't buy the capital gains tax discount story being the cause of rising prices. I think it's just a coincidence of timing that was implemented at the 90s.
1: Well, it's made
2: recession.
1: Hasn't it made housing part of an asset class, therefore, that people, you know, think, oh, it's good to buy and sell houses?
2: Well, you could go back even before 1985 and capital gains tax was zero, yeah, right?
1: That's true.
2: So that would have been, you know, twice as bad as what it is now. And remember, the capital gains tax on your own home that you occupy is zero, right? So that's an even more tax-advantaged way to invest in housing. And we know people use their own homes to do that because every time there's an auction in your street, you'll get 100 neighbours out there checking how much their house is worth. So... And you know, we know retired people often will upsize and put more of their assets into their own home to qualify for the pension because it's such a tax-advantaged asset class, your own home, relative to any other asset. So I don't think capital gains and negative gearing are such a big deal. I think what's going to happen with this budget is that because we're in a cycle, the last two interest rate rises we saw plus this budget will have that psychological effect that will trigger the herd of investors to turn
1: to
2: and realize then, yeah. So you know, like any herd of animals, one sheep has to move a different direction and before the rest follow, something has to trigger it. And I think the last couple of interest rate rises and this budget are going to make the herd turn. But inevitably, and I've said this for a little while now, before the budget, something was going to trigger the herd this year. If it wasn't the budget, it would have been something else. And we'll see a correction. And then, you know, we'll get into a story next year of, oh, the budget caused this when, you know, it had to happen. There was a downturn in New Zealand, a downturn in Canada, a downturn in the southern states of the US, a downturn in the UK. And even for context, so while I'm saying property is going to fall, if you bought an apartment in Sydney in 2015, you probably haven't beaten inflation in the last 10 years. So the inflation adjusted price of your typical Sydney apartment is lower today than it was 10 years ago. So despite all this talk of rising prices and all this, it is not, it hasn't been everywhere. It hasn't been all the time.
1: No, it has been uneven.
2: We need
1: That's
2: to
1: true.
2: Have a little bit of
1: May,
2: context.
1: What's your take on this? Do you think that this is going to make much of a difference? And what do you think is going to happen?
0: I think the changes are a fantastic thing. It's something our campaign has been calling for a long time. It's very hard to prove, to draw a straight line between the tax changes that were introduced in 1999 and say that this definitively caused, house prices to increase. I think they've been very negative changes. I can't definitively prove that they're the reason that house prices have gone up or the reason that we saw a bit of a change in investor behaviour. We did see 1 million new property investors come into the system after that, and I find it hard to believe that that is just a coincidence. But the other big change that they created was that many landlords, most landlords in the 80s and 90s in Australia were positively geared, which

0: means that they owned their investment outright, and they made money from rent.
1: Mm-hmm.
0: Many more landlords now are actually negatively geared. And so that means that they're very highly leveraged, they're loss-making, and I think that that's actually, again, it's hard to draw a straight line or definitively say one way or another, but I think that is driving a lot of the rent increases that we've been seeing. We've got more loss-making landlords than ever providing housing in Australia, and they're much more sensitive to you know, any kind of interest rate increases, and you know, tax is a big part of how they are. It's part of their investment strategy now, basically. I guess the question is, will the changes that we've seen in the budget help unscramble? Yeah, will they unscramble that egg now that housing investment is such a big part of the Australian economy, and it's something that people with extra money sort of turn to when they want to invest? I think there will be good changes, because either investors don't change their behaviour, and in that case, the government will raise a lot of money, which we hope will be invested into public and community housing, and, you know, affordable rental options for people who need them. Or investors do change their behaviour, and again, that would be a fantastic thing, because it would mean we'll have fewer landlords in the market who are chasing short-term capital gains. Hopefully they will invest in a way that's a bit more stable and a bit more predictable, creates a lot more stability for renters. And those who sell, well, you know, that'll push down prices for everybody else. So I think it's a win-win for housing affordability.
1: Hmm. Okay. All right. Well, time has beaten us, but it's been a most interesting conversation. And I think we probably have punctured the bubbles of some myths in and around housing, and I appreciate it too. My guests tonight have been Dr. Cameron Murray. He's Chief Economist at Fresh Economic Thinking. And May Azizi is the National Spokesperson for Everybody's Home. Cameron, thanks for your time. Appreciate it.
2: Thanks for having me, Phil.
1: And May, thank you for both of your appearances here on the program. We'll get you back at some stage too. Appreciate it. Thank you.
0: Thanks. It's been a great discussion.
1: Yes. All right. We'll put this up as a podcast and you can have a think about it. Some thoughtful things there about things you believe that maybe aren't quite what you think. Mm-hmm. We've got the Nightlife News Breakdown coming up. We'll do that straight after the latest ABC News.
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0: ABC News with David Rowlands. Two women and their children with links to Islamic State have been released by Australian Federal Police after landing in Melbourne. Ben Knight has more.
1: The two families landed on a flight from Doha at 4:30 this afternoon after leaving the Al-Roj camp in northern Syria. They were held in customs for 2 hours before Australian Federal Police ushered them out of a side entrance of the airport to avoid the media. Neither woman has been charged. Earlier this month, four women and a group of children also returned from the camp. Three of those women were arrested and charged on arrival and remain in custody.
0: Defence experts say US President Donald Trump is facing pressure from Republicans over his push for a possible deal with Iran. Trump is trying to revive the Abraham Accords by linking any peace agreement to more Arab nations, establishing formal ties with Israel. However, fresh US strikes on southern Iran are threatening to strain the talks. Former Australian naval officer and defence expert Jennifer Parker says some Republicans fear that Trump could go too easy on Tehran.
2: It's clear that President Trump is under some significant domestic pressure. In fact, from the Republican side, there's been a number of prominent Republicans who have come out and said that this deal that may or may not be happening with Iran, perhaps he's going too easy on Iran.
0: The outgoing head of the National Anti-Corruption Commission says he's stepping down from the role because he's become a distraction. Paul Brereton announced yesterday that he's resigning as commissioner 3 years into a five-year role. He'd faced ongoing scrutiny over his ongoing talks to defence and his handling of the Commission's investigation into the robo-debt scheme. Mr Brereton has used a Senate inquiry to again deny any impropriety, but has conceded he had contributed to his own downfall.

0: I have become a distraction. Every time the Chief Executive Officer comes up here, he has to answer questions about me. The press attention is focused on me and my interests. That is, the need to defend that has become a distraction.
1: Police investigating the movements of Desi Freeman during his 216 days on the run have been interviewing two men arrested in Victoria's northeast. Erin Somerville reports.
2: A 48-year-old and 45-year-old were arrested this morning at two separate locations. Desi Freeman fled into bushland after he fatally shot two police officers at Porepunkah in August last year. Freeman was shot dead by police over 7 months later at a Thullagalong property more than 100 kilometres away from Porepunkah. A man and woman who were not family members were arrested over his movements last month, but were released without charge. The two men arrested today are not family members. They are being interviewed by police.
1: The Northern Territory Police Association has extended its condolences to the family of Kumanjai White after a decision was made not to lay charges against the two police officers involved in his death. Roxanne Fitzgerald reports.
3: The NTPA acknowledged the death of Kumanjai White, who died after being restrained by two police officers in a supermarket in Alice Springs last year, has been a difficult time for his family. The association also said it recognised the significant stress the incident and subsequent coronial investigation would have on the police officers involved. Earlier today, Chief Minister Leah Finocchiaro said there had been a rigorous process undertaken and been brought to a close.
4: I appreciate that that is difficult for some and will be great news to others.
1: To sport, and the Essendon AFL club has begun the search for its next senior coach following the sacking of Brad Scott. Erin Marsicavetera has the story.
5: The players were brought in early to Essendon's headquarters this morning and told of Brad Scott's immediate departure before taking part in a training session under the watch of interim senior coach Dean Solomon. The Bombers sit in 18th place on the ladder with just one win from their past 24 matches stretching back into last year. Essendon captain Andrew McGrath has spoken on behalf of the playing group after only getting out of hospital this morning following surgery on his broken jaw.
6: It's obviously a really sad time for the playing group. We've all got a really close connection with Brad. We love Brad. And we understand that we live in a really brutal industry at times.
5: McGrath won't travel to Perth with the team for their next match against the Eagles.
1: And at least three people have died after their minivan crashed into an elephant near a national park in Uganda. The Ugandan police force says seven people from the country's revenue authority were in the vehicle at the time.
7: The weather forecast for Brisbane for Wednesday, expecting a top temperature of 24 degrees, overnight 18, but cloudy and a very high chance of showers through the day on Wednesday. In fact, the chance of a thunderstorm late in the afternoon or evening and light winds. Possible rainfall between 3 and 15 millimetres of rain. It is going to rain, 95% chance of rain for you. Thursday, expecting a possible storm as well, and 23 degrees. And for Friday, 21 degrees and a possible shower. 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
2: Yes, well, hello and how are you? Philip Clark with you on ABC Radio. This is Nightlife. It's Tuesday night. It's the 26th of May, second hour of the program. Good to be with you. 6 past 11, it's 6 past 9 in WA. It's 24 to 11 in South Australia and the Northern Territory. We're right across the country, of course, on broadcast channel TV, channel 25 on your telly and on the ABC Listen app. You can stream us off the website. abc.net.au/nightlife. I'll put that conversation about housing up on as a podcast, which you can grab by just go through the ABC Listen app is the best way to do it. Put Nightlife in the search bar and pick it up there. We'll do that towards the end of the program. Lots of other stuff on the podcast site there as well, including the story about the Great Pyramids of Giza and why they stand up, which was interesting. I thought, and that very interesting conversation with Dr. Louise Newson about hormones too is there as a podcast. All right, thanks for the calls and texts

0: lots of texts about housing in the last hour. I know we haven't solved it, but there were some interesting observations, I thought, there, and probably some myth-busting going on too about the real effect of things like Airbnb and immigration and whether or not Australia is in cycles and has been in cycles like this before. And are we building enough houses? Well, it's not as simple as it sounds. 1-300-800-222 is my number. Keep that handy. You'll need it for the Mighty Challenge anyway. Coming up in this hour, Nightlife News Breakdown, we're going to have a chat to Quentin Dempster in a moment about what's been going on, particularly interesting stories in energy. A maker of a new doco about the search for the for fugitive Nazis in Australia, and when Lee's got some advice on what thing on what's worth watching too. So plenty on. Hope you can stay with us. Keep the number handy. 1-300-800-222 is the way to contact
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0: Yes, get into the news breakdown for tonight. Welcome relief coming on power prices. Power prices are expected to fall for most Australian households and small businesses from July under the Australian Energy Regulator's final default market offer. This is the thing which sets the maximum price which retailers can charge for electricity on standing offer contracts. That's most of us. It'll mean households saving hundreds of dollars a year off their bill from July, with even bigger savings, they say, expected for small business. Falls in wholesale electricity prices are due in part to surging levels of renewable energy and better reliability from coal-fired generators. The share of renewable power in the grid went past 50% over the December quarter for the first time in history, as good weather conditions and the rapid expansion of batteries suppressed the influence of coal and gas. With renewables hovering at 50% of our energy needs, have we hit a tipping point in the switch away from fossil fuel reliance? Certainly the news was pleasing to the ears of Energy Minister Chris Bowen, who had this to say.
3: We've just hit 50% renewables. Renewables are the cheapest form of energy. When you have more renewables, that puts downward pressure on prices. Secondly, what we're seeing is batteries working to what we call flatten the peak.
0: Yeah, but probably people are sick of hearing that renewables are the cheapest form of energy when Powerbulb bills do not go down. Why aren't they going down? The Energy Minister, however, did point out that Labor was far from proclaiming mission accomplished and that he expected the long-term average renewable share of the grid to hit 50% quite soon, but also insisted that the government's 82% 2030 clean energy target remained achievable. He may be one of the few people who thinks this, but there we go. Shadow Resources Minister Susan McDonald, though, welcomed the, although welcoming the predicted fall in electricity costs, who wouldn't, was keen to highlight the role of coal, she said.
4: I will wait and see with bated breath whether or not this happens, but if it does, I suspect it'll be from Queensland because they've extended their coal-fired power stations and they're using fossil fuels.
0: There you are. Joining us tonight for Nightlife News Breakdown is Quentin Dempster, freelance journalist, former ABC presenter as well. Quentin, good evening to you. Welcome back.
5: Hi, Philip.
0: Terrific to have your time as well. Well, it's a significant moment, isn't it? Australia's suddenly passed the 50% renewable threshold, the government's promotion of solar and home batteries in particular. How has it worked?
5: Well, it's a tipping point in the debate, mate, because for the last 3-4 years we've been in a cost of living crisis. And all the politicians who've got their antenna up know that that is one big motivating factor for the public of Australia. You know, interest rates go up, the pain is palpable as the RBA fights inflation, and the debate about electricity prices as part of that cost of living. So if people actually see the 10% reduction in household electricity prices from the designated from the regulator's announcement and 20% for small business and small industry, they've got to see it in their bills before they're moved. And yes. Also, you pointed out the take-up of rooftop solar and battery. Now, that's a taxpayer-funded incentive for a lot of Australians know all about rooftop solar battery power and its impact on their electricity bills. Mm.
0: Yeah, as I said, I mean, people are probably pretty sick of hearing that renewables are the cheapest form of energy when their power bills have been seen to be going up, not down. Are we at a tipping point when we're going to see things go in the opposite direction?
5: Well, everybody will be shouting yippee when they actually see their bills going down, and that'll change the nature of the debate at the state level. There's big debate now because everybody's seen the pictures of the Liddell power station stacks coming down.
0: Yes.
5: it's a visual with impact, and the LNP and One Nation will be saying they're going to extend coal indefinitely, but there are other factors in this as well. Snowy Hydro 2.0 at great cost to taxpayers of Australia, how that will play out, where that cost will be imposed on consumers. The thing about Australia is that the bulk of us live on the East Coast, over about 4,500 kilometres from Cape York down to the bottom of Tasmania. The bulk of the Australians live on the East Coast. So there's the interoperable grid is a very important taxpayer-funded investment, but private sector operators on their solar farms and wind farms can get a bit of the action as well.
0: Mm. Yeah, the one thing that does seem to have made a big difference, I mean, because the problem with solar and all of this is that the transmission network, of course, has been built on coal-fired power, and renewables into this have created all sorts of ups and downs which have made the transmission, the grid, as it were, more difficult to operate. And the huge take-up of batteries, in particular the huge take-up after the government announced its battery rebate scheme, which went gangbusters. I mean, people bought them, you know, in huge numbers. And that trend seems to be having a big effect. Claire Savage, the head of Australia's Energy, put it like this.
6: What we think is driving, what is driving it, is really reductions in the cost of producing electricity. So we've seen a lot more batteries and solar systems come into the electricity market over the last 12 months. They've been making that market much less volatile.
0: Mm, and that does seem to have made a difference, Quentin.
5: It costs nothing. The sun and the wind, the source of the energy, costs nothing. The batteries cost a fortune, of course, with all their component parts and the technology and research that's going on worldwide to make battery power much more cost effective will in itself be a game changer. But the economics are market driven now, and the transition is market driven. But there's still a debate about the coal and gas. Since the Second World War, Australia had become a first world economy because largely of cheap coal-fired energy, and anybody looking at it objectively has to acknowledge that. The biggest thing is that we have to transition off fossil fuel energy to preserve the biosphere. All the indications are there's excessive CO2 and methane, and that has to be stabilised to stabilise the biosphere.
0: Mm. The government's still got a credibility problem in the whole issue, haven't they, because of their promise $275 off your power bill promise, which was laughably wrong.
5: Any promise that when you're trying to get into power, you make any whatever it takes promise, and then it blows up in your face, and that's what's happened.
0: I didn't realise you were from the richer school of politics.

0: questions.
1: Well, you've been watching it just like I have, and of course, I suffer from cynicism, as do you, I'm sure, and a lot of our listeners out there, because you've heard it all before. But yes, that's an embarrassment. But the regulator's announcement that power prices are coming down as a direct consequence of the 50% renewables in the market, when the we've had a good summer and the wind is blowing, is, and the battery element is a big factor in that, Phil. The battery take up at domestic and small business level and in industrial scale level, right in Queensland and elsewhere, it is market driven, and it will have a huge impact on Australia's transition. Whether we get to net zero by 2050 or 2060, that'll become part of the debate.
0: Speaking of climate change issues, a joint ABC Four Corners Guardian investigations found that BHP has either shelved or delayed major projects that would have reduced emissions. The documents leaked to the investigation reveal that the mining giants put on ice a big 50-megawatt solar and battery project in the Pilbara, despite it having board approval, and significantly delayed almost 500 megawatts of solar, wind and battery storage. The companies also continue to buy diesel trucks for the Pilbara. Federal Resources Minister Madeleine King says she isn't concerned by reports that BHP's rollout of renewable energy is stalling. And she thinks that BHP is still committed to reducing emissions.
2: They will make their commercial decisions. BHP and other miners are subject to the safeguard mechanism. I think they have about 6 facilities that are subject to that, and how they choose to reach net zero, and they have made that commitment clear. It really is a matter for BHP.
0: Are they a model corporate citizen, Quentin?
1: No, they've not been upfront with the Australian public. The fact that this material was leaked to Four Corners indicates that the people who are inside BHP who are very concerned about the miscommunication that comes here. We talk about social licence for the big corporates. BHP is a great investment vehicle for Australians and investors around the world, and they do acknowledge in all their bump from documentation that they are serious about social licence, and they acknowledge what I've just been saying about the stabilising of the biosphere in their own operations. The fact that this has been leaked is a huge embarrassment to BHP. I noticed the minister, as you and the grab you've just played, indicates that it's all up to them, but the minister should. What came out of it for me, Phil, was the fact that the subsidy for the diesel, all those heavy trucks that were meant to be transitioning to electric vehicles with their solar farms, they've kicked that off down for another decade or so, and they're being subsidised. Their diesel costs are being subsidised by the taxpayers of Australia. Yeah. And if I was the minister, I'd be saying, hey, we're giving you a free kick on diesel subsidy, and you are not fair dinkum. So any advice you can give here, I don't work for the ABC anymore, so I can say this, the minister should be telling BHP and anybody else in the game, I'm watching your diesel subsidy and I can withdraw that, so that you stick to the commitments you made to the public.
0: It's a massive budget item, the diesel fuel rebate scheme. And no governments, well, recent governments have just not wanted to go there. That is true. All right, look, the Teal Party, Quentin, Australian politics in quite a state of flux at the moment. There are those who believe the One Nation rise is a bubble and it will pop. And there are others who think, no, it's a more fundamental realignment of politics here. And now the Teals, at least some of them at least, have confirmed long-running rumours that there might be discussions about a new centrist party to fill the void left by the Liberals' lurch to the right to counter the rise of One Nation. You've been looking at politics for a long time, Quentin. What do you think about this? Is the rise of One Nation a bubble? Is it not? And would a new centrist party, based on what the Teals are saying, be successful?
1: Well, let's deal with One Nation first. No, it's not a bubble. It's disaffection, complete disaffection with the Libs and the Nats. Old Wiley Barnaby has jumped ship

0: Pauline, and they've got a House of Representatives member now out of Farrer, and they are an official party in the Federal Parliament of Australia. So they have to be taken seriously in that sense. There's the Victorian election coming up. They're going to be all over Victoria. There's a New South Wales election coming up. They're going to be all over New South Wales to test their public support at the ballot box. And then we've got the federal election in 2028. The key point for me is if there is momentum, that will be demonstrated in those two state elections to see whether the disaffection of the Australian electorate with the Libs and the Nats flows through to those state contests before we see whether Pauline actually says she's going to step down from the Senate and run for a House of Representatives seat, or whether Barnaby Joyce says he's going to contest his old seat of New England, which he deserted to One Nation.
1: Yes, I mean,
0: it's a bubble. It's a bubble at the moment, Phil.
1: Yeah, the thing that's undone them in the past has been the quality of their candidates. One Nation. It's been a very uneven performance. I mean, lots of them don't stay in the party.
0: Phil, there are a lot of there are a lot of questionable candidates, and all the parties. If you look at them,
1: oh no, that's true. That is true.
0: You could run a ruler over them all, and then whether One Nation comes out the worst or not, it may well do. There've been people lining up. The thing is, for political parties to be serious about merit selection of their candidates, is that they should have pre-selections that are fair and go through the bona fides of candidates they're putting before the Australian people. In some cases, these parties will grab anybody who put their hand up and be prepared to put in a quid to back themselves. And just to fill out, you know, One Nation's been standing in every seat. Clive Palmer stood in every seat. Because you make yourself look viable if you stand in every seat. Of course, you're going to get some percentage of the vote. You might lose your deposit. The other question you had was about the party of the Teals.
1: Yes.
0: Whether the Teals, the independents, should form a party. I just remember what happened to the Australian Democrats, which was a similar, and it did last for a couple of decades, the Democrats in the federal house, in the Senate in particular, but it all came unstuck when the Dems agreed to help John Howard get in the GST, a very courageous thing Howard did to put in a broad-based consumption tax at the time. The Dems supported him and they got washed away. If you form a political party and then you put in a pincer movement like that, the risks are very great. There may be some advantages for the independents running a party in the Senate, but not in their communitarian, which is a development which has existed in Australian politics for a long time. And from Cathy McGowan to Helen Haynes to the others, to Ted Mack, to Peter Andren, there's a book on this called The Independent Effect, which is academically looking at the rise of independents and the fall of them since Federation. So it's fraught with danger to form a political party when you're really based on your community.
1: Yep. Just finally, I know you've spent a lot of time on anti-corruption issues. Paul Brereton, the head of the National Anti-Corruption Commissioner, has resigned 3 years into his five-year appointment. There are conflicts of interest issues, and he acknowledged that. Plenty of people are highly disappointed in the National Anti-Corruption Commission. There's never been a public hearing. They've been dragging the chain in the eyes of many on a whole range of issues from Robodebt onwards. What's your take on it?
0: Well, I'm most thankful that Commissioner Brereton has resigned effective July 6. People like me and others at Centre for Public Integrity wanted him to move on after his first failure to recuse himself adequately. He did make some declaration, but he didn't recuse himself from all decisions of the National Anti-Corruption Commission on the six redacted names from the Royal Commission into Robodebt. He refused to step away then. He says he's stepping away now

0: because again he had a conflict of interest issue raised about he's been an advisor to the Defence Department. He's got rank within the Defence Department, and he still had to step away from all defence related corruption referrals to the NACC because of his defence connections. One of the biggest customers, I'm sorry to use that term, one of the biggest customers of the NACC is the Defence Department, because of all that taxpayer money on procurement and acquisitions of materiel. He acknowledged in the Senate today in estimates that he'd become an issue himself, and he didn't want any further distraction. So he's fallen on his sword. And that was an honourable thing to do, but it took a long bloody time.
1: Mm. Quentin, always great to talk. Appreciate it. Thank you.
0: All the best.
1: Quentin Dempster, freelance journalist, former ABC presenter, of course, and thanks for all the texts for people who are saying nice to hear Quentin back again.
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1: Yes, thanks for the texts too. Plenty of people jumping in on this. Angus Taylor promised to cut the electricity prices too. Did it happen? Says my texter. This government is pathetic, says my other texter. Good to put your names on these texts. Robin says it's all a distraction to kick the political can down the road. Yes. Marge says they didn't promise a $250 refund. They said the bills would be average of $250 lower. Well, they did say that, and that did not turn out to be the case, it has to be said. All right, there is a cut in electricity bills coming, so we're being told, in the middle of this year, next month, from next month anyway. Let's talk history in the search for Nazis who came to Australia searching for safe haven. And you know what? They got us.
2: Nightlife history.
1: When you think back to Nazi war criminals who escaped prosecution by fleeing to distant locations, you likely think of the infamous covert escape networks known as the Rat Lines, which saw thousands of Nazi war criminals evade prosecution by the Allies. They famously went to South America too, didn't they? Particularly Argentina and Brazil. They also went to Chile and Paraguay. Perhaps less well known in the past, more so these days, is that hundreds, maybe thousands, of alleged Nazi war criminals were able to immigrate to Australia after World War II. I mean, most kind of lived peacefully in hiding until the government launched a belated attempt to bring them to justice in the 1980s. A new documentary titled The Hunt for the Last Nazis airs on SBS this Sunday. Dan Goldberg's a creative director of Mint Pictures. He's its writer, producer and director, and he's gathered together some rare classified government files and video and audio recordings, much of it never revealed before, as well as interviewing Holocaust survivors and witnesses from suburban Australia to remote European villages.
4: Of all the Anglo-Saxon countries, Australia's record was the worst in the world.
5: This is the story of a scandal.
6: Any Nazi criminal who lives in Australia, and there must be at least hundreds of them there, knows that he is home free.
5: I'm going on a deep dive into the archives of the Special Investigations Unit, a crack team of Australian Nazi hunters, to uncover the truth of this sordid story.
7: Row upon row of skulls and bones.
5: Jesus Christ.
8: We had to prove murder, mass murder and crimes against humanity. These are not his children. We had to have the smoking gun.
5: So lies, lies, lies.
8: Yes, yes, yes.
1: Yeah, well, writer, producer, director, as I said, Dan Goldberg joins us this evening. Dan, good evening to you. Welcome to Nightlife.
9: Thanks for having me.
1: How did they get here anyway?
9: Well, the situation in Europe in 1945 was there were millions of displaced people, many of them Holocaust survivors, and in fact, Australia did accept around 30,000, which was the highest number of Holocaust survivors per capita in the world outside of Israel. That's the stat you usually hear. What you don't usually hear is Australia also accepted an estimated 4,000 to 5,000 alleged Nazis. They got through.
1: Did we know they were Nazis? Or did they wouldn't have. It's not something you put on your passport application.
9: No. Not at all. Most of them lied on their immigration cards. What we do know is the Special Investigations Unit

0: which was established by Bob Hawke in 1987, investigated 841 cases of alleged Nazis. They got here because we were absolutely hell-bent on the populate or perish mantra after the war.
1: Right.
0: And that required young, fit men who were also white. And they came largely from the Baltics.
1: How many do you think actually... I mean, we can only estimate it because we don't know.
0: Well, the chief historian of the SIU, Professor Conrad Quaid, who is the preeminent expert in these matters, he understandably says, look, we will never know the exact number of Nazis, but based on the research that they have done, the estimate is 4,000 to 5,000.
1: Who came here?
0: And that would be alleged Nazis who were... from the highest rank, which was a man by the name of Carlos Ozos, who is believed to be the highest rank, to much more or much lesser involved collaborators.
1: So most of them, as you said, would have lied on applications to get here, or they were certainly were not admitting to them to authorities. Were there any that actually were known at the time to be wanted Nazi criminals that we let in here?
0: Well, they didn't come to Australia and say, we're Nazis.
1: No, of course not.
0: But it's a good question because...
1: do you understand what I'm saying? Obviously, we didn't know about a lot of them. We could have known if we'd looked, but we didn't. But were there any that we did know about and said, okay, we'll take them anyway?
0: Correct. The government and the ASIO, our spy agency, according to Mark Ahrens, who broke the story in 1986 and has been researching it for 47 years... He has evidence that the government and ASIO not only knew about it, but actively recruited some of those Nazis.
1: Why?
0: Because it was the Cold War. And as soon as 1945, the war ended, the enemy was no longer the Nazis, it was the communists. And Australia was absolutely petrified about the Red Peril. And your listeners will probably remember the Petrov Affair and other examples of history. And they were adamant that communism would not be a threat in this country. So who are you going to get to give you intelligence about the communists? Their enemy. Who's their enemy? The Nazis. Mm.
1: Yeah, it's not, I don't want to say distasteful. It's a curious part of our history that after the war had ended, and it was the same in the Pacific, that there was, you know, an enormous number of Japanese soldiers responsible for atrocities, whose names were known and so on. But the appetite for all of this revenge-making, as it were, or, you know, setting wrongs right after the war wasn't so strong. There was a big appetite at the time, wasn't there? And this, I assume, applied to what the issue you're talking about.
0: Absolutely.
1: There was a big issue. There was a big mood. Look, it's over. The war's over. We've got plenty to do. We've got plenty of things to get on with. And 100%. Let's do this. And it's only decades later that I think the appetite for hunting these people down got stronger, do you think?
0: Absolutely. Look, one of the staggering revelations in the film for me, and I'm, you know, been studying this period of history for 30-odd years, is that in 1961, Australia's Attorney General stood up in Parliament and said it's time, quote unquote, to close the chapter on war crimes. And I didn't realise it, but Australia was the first country in the world to declare an amnesty for Nazi war criminals. So all of those guys hiding in our suburbs in plain sight basically were home free.
1: Yeah.
0: And then 25 years later, Bob Hawke decided to reverse that amnesty.
1: Yeah. Yeah, and I mean, I don't want to get you off track here, but it was a bit like the Japanese war crimes trials too. Australia was very instrumental at first in getting them set up, but after a few of them, the governments everywhere lost interest, and the Australian government as well. And people were not held to account. And
0: Australia was very much positioned after the war as the land of tomorrow.
1: That's right.
0: We sold a future. We sold a dream.
1: We were getting on with things.
0: Not only that, we needed to build the nation. It was populate or perish, and we were looking forward, not backwards.
1: Yeah, yeah. When the amnesty was offered in 1961, did people come forward to claim it? Because, I mean, that would have been admitting guilt, wouldn't it?
0: No, it wasn't an amnesty in that sense.

0: it was just a red line in the sand. The government said, we're not interested in the past.
1: Mm.
0: They didn't actually get people to come along and say, well, I was a Nazi, I'll take a piece of that amnesty. They just said, we're moving forward. We're drawing a line in the sand. Of course, the irony was that for those who remember history, 1961 was the year of the Eichmann trial in Jerusalem. So whilst Australia was saying, we're not interested in the past, Nazi war criminals, including Adolf Eichmann, were being prosecuted.
1: Yeah, well, of course, yeah, the interest was high in Israel. That's true. But
0: massive.
1: But it wasn't necessarily interest that high in other countries, including as Australia, as you said. I mean, there's a strong argument that it wasn't until later on and, you know, popular culture too sparked this interest, that people thought, you know, Schindler's List and movies such as this, people thought, hang on, we really should be pursuing this. Bob Hawke set up a special investigation unit, didn't he?
0: Yeah.
1: Why was he so keen to do it?
0: Well, Hawke had a strong affiliation with the Jewish community and with Israel. He was colleagues and friends with Golda Meir, who was prime minister in the late 70s, 80s. And he also had a moral compass. And at that time in the mid-80s, America, Canada, Britain, the Anglosphere were all setting up War Crimes Investigations Unit. America set up the Office of Special Investigations in 1979. Canada started in 1986. So it was a thing, it was a zeitgeist happening at the time. And Hawke looked at it and he said, crikey. He probably did say crikey. This is unacceptable.
1: Yeah.
0: The amnesty must end. And he set up the Special Investigations Unit in 1987, and it lasted for 5 years.
1: What did it find? Anything?
0: It found lots. In fact, the archive, which is what the film's about, I found the entire archive at the National Archives of Australia in Canberra. It is the size of two soccer pitches. It is enormous.
1: Okay.
0: I only scratched the surface, but the SIU basically conducted 841 investigations into alleged Nazis in Australia. The film, The Hunt for the Last Nazis, focuses on three of the biggest cases, including Ivan Polyukhovich, who was the sole case that made it to a trial by jury in Adelaide in 1993. I don't want to spoil the outcome, but...
1: Well, we know what happened there, don't we?
0: Yeah. But we tracked down the prosecution, we tracked down the defense, we tracked down the lead detective, we tracked down the director of the SIU, and they all remember it like yesterday. And we've tracked down the archive, which is incredible. And so, notwithstanding that we, or many of you listeners, might know the outcome, it's the passage of time now to reflect on what happened. And also, there's a bombshell revelation at the end of the film about what's happening today.
1: Was it quixotic in the end anyway, given the difficulties of ever obtaining under beyond reasonable doubt convictions? Was it a quixotic task anyway?
0: I think there's an argument to accept that the SIU was an act of futility in part. Because we decided, unlike the Americans and the Canadians who deported and denaturalized, we decided to bring people to a criminal trial.
1: That's right.
0: A criminal trial involves a jury. It needs a unanimous verdict. We're talking...
1: Very high standard of proof.
0: The legal bar was almost set up for failure because it was so bloody high, because they had to convince 12 ordinary people from Adelaide about that the man standing in the dock was guilty. He pulled the trigger. 50-odd years prior, and that it was beyond reasonable doubt. And it was actually, in hindsight, if you look at the case for the defense, all they had to do was poke a few holes.
1: Of course.
0: A little bit of doubt.
1: That's all.
0: And then the case is done.
1: I mean, it's a high bar, and, you know, it needs to be, because it's a criminal offense.
0: Of course. Of course.
1: Yeah, it's an interesting thing, though, as to whether or not, you know, what other action do you think could have been taken? If you know who these people are... had any of them availed themselves of citizenship at the time or not? I suppose they had.
0: They all had citizenship. That's that was their get out. That was their passport
1: to
0: freedom.
1: Get out of
0: so Conrad Calais, who's in the film, he's one of the three cases that we looked at. He globetrotted. He escaped from Australia to America, then to Canada, then to Britain. But each time he could come home, because

0: He had a passport.
1: So, well, there probably are still people alive, are there?
0: Well, it's,
1: I mean, they'd be 100 years old.
0: It's documented there was a case, Charles Carly Zente in Perth, which ran from 2005. He was arrested, and I think the High Court rejected the extradition claim in 2012, 2013. But he died, if I'm not mistaken, 2017, 2018, and he was dubbed the last alleged Nazi. I very much doubt there's anyone alive today. They'd be north of 100. But in the end, the story of Nazis in Australia is that they all got away with
1: it. They got away with it.
0: They got away with murder.
1: Here and almost everywhere.
0: Pretty much. The truth is it took hundreds and hundreds of thousands of Nazis and collaborators to execute Hitler's final solution.

0: Yes, thanks for the text too. Jen says, we hardly ever mention Palestine, except on the news. They are the forgotten people. Yeah, I don't think, well, not on this program, Jen. That is not the case. 1-300-800-222 is the number. Movies and TV, what is worth watching? Wen Lee has all the goss on this.
1: What's happening on the big screen and the small? What to watch?
0: Joining us for a look at big and small screens is Wen Lee Ma, Nightlife's critic. Wen Lee, good evening to you. Welcome to Nightlife.
2: Hello.
0: Well, let's get into it. First up, Spider Noir. This is, I guess what it sounds like. It's got Nicolas Cage in it. It's got to be pretty good, I suppose.
2: Not a guarantee for a Nicolas Cage project.
0: Oh, okay.
2: He does so much.
0: True. Power Ballad, which is a comedy drama on TV.
2: Movies.
0: The movies, okay.
2: At the movies.
0: And a film which is... At least one chain, I think, is advertising it quite strongly. It's a French film called The Richest Woman in the World. It's got Isabelle Huppert in it, so therefore it must be good, in my view. But anyway, let's get there. Let's start with Spider Noir. What's this?
2: So this is actually in the Spider-Man Marvel universe, sort of, adjacent to. So just to backtrack a little bit, there's an animated film called Into the Spider-Verse. This came out a few years ago. It's actually excellent. And in it, Nicolas Cage voiced a character, a version of Spider-Man called Spider-Man Noir. So it's a version of Spider-Man that comes from a film noir world. And it was so well received that the powers that be basically said, let's see if we can't get him to do his own spin-off / version of it, but let's make it live action and not animated. So it is a Spider-Man where he plays a version of Spider-Man who is in his 50s, 60s. He's washed up. He hung up his web slings years ago after a personal tragedy. There's always a personal tragedy. It's set in the 1930s. It's Depression era, New York City. He's, you know, spoken about basically pulling from the Humphrey Bogart version of Chandler's characters. Mm-hmm. So the references here are like The Maltese Falcon and The Big Sleep.
0: Oh, yeah.
2: And it is a film noir version of it. It's actually quite good. I wasn't sure what to make of it because I quite liked Nicolas Cage's little voice cameo. And because Nicolas Cage, yes, he sometimes makes some absolutely dreadful slop, but every now and then you get this wonderful streak from him of fun, interesting, like he doesn't repeat himself that often. You're not going to find him in really bland mainstream projects. And he just has this ability to work with an interesting filmmaker and elevate what he's in because he's so committed. And I really enjoy watching like a superhero / you know, a reluctant one who is a little bit tired. You know, he can't move as fast, even though he still, you know, slings around with his webs with great theatrics. And I really like film noir, so it was really nice to have those touches. Mm-hmm. Interestingly, they are releasing this in two different versions. There is a black and white version and almost like a Technicolor version. Okay. And I have to say, they both look amazing. I watched it.
0: This is on telly, isn't
2: it? This is going to be on Amazon Prime.
0: Okay.
2: And so both versions will be released at the same time. I watched it sort of alternatingly because I thought I would, you know, be committed to the black and white version just because of the genre that it's riffing off.
0: Mm-hmm.
2: But the color version actually looks so good as well. Brendan Gleeson is in it. He's kind of the main villain. Lee Jung Lee, who's an American actress, has been in like Babylon and stuff. Yeah, so much better than I expected.
0: How many parts to it?
2: There are, I think it's 8 episodes. It's 8 or 10.
0: Okay.
2: I want to say it's 8.
0: It's on Amazon Prime. It's a TV show, Spider Noir. Here's a bit from it.
3: Have you seen it out there? The city's a mess.
4: You used to be.
5: I know who I used to be. I know who I am now. I'm starting over.
3: Are you going to be a dick about it?
5: Yes, actually, a private dick, to be exact.
6: My friend disappeared.

0: You're an investigator. Investigate. Are we going to talk about the fact that her friend turned into some kind of sand monster? It just seems like kind of like a big deal.
1: What the hell is going on?
2: I can't get into it right now.
3: All I know is that once it starts, it gets worse fast. Until their sicknesses eat them alive.
4: Sounds right, doesn't it?
5: Yeah, it's a combination that I think I wouldn't have expected. Film noir, Private Eye, Spider-Man, Nick Cage. And yet somehow it works.
4: Back to black soundtrack too.
5: Mm-hmm.
4: Very good. All right, stars?
5: 3.5.
4: 3.5, okay. Now, Power Ballad, this is a comedy. This is also on telly. Whereabouts?
5: It's in the films. It's in the cinema.
4: Oh, okay.
5: Yeah, so this comes out on this Thursday. Okay. It is by an Irish filmmaker named John Carney.
4: Mm-hmm.
5: He made Once about 20 years ago. He made Sing Street, Flora and Son. If you notice the themes in the joining themes in those films is that he makes movies that have music in them. And what I really like about John Carney is that he makes music so intrinsic to his characters and their reason for being. And Power Ballad, as you might have guessed from this title, is also about music. Mm-hmm. So you've got two lead characters. Paul Rudd plays an American who used to be, you know, in an indie band, and then he fell in love with an Irish woman, settled down in Dublin. They have a teenage daughter, and now he plays in a wedding cover band. And at one of these weddings, he meets Danny Wilson, who's played by Nick Jonas, a real-life pop star as well, of the Jonas Brothers. And he plays a former member of a boy band who hasn't quite launched his solo career yet. And he's, you know, had all this pressure to be like, what does Danny Wilson represent? What does he stand for? What does his solo career look like? And they hit it off and they have this jam session. And Rick, Paul Rudd's character, plays him this song, incomplete song that he's been working on for years, and it's called How to Write a Song Without You. And Danny is immediately like, oh my God, that song it's a banger. It's not finished, but it's a banger. Months pass, and Rick is in a shopping center, and he hears these chords over the speaker in the center, and it's his song.
4: Oh.
5: Danny Wilson has stolen his song.
4: Wow.
5: And not credited him, not said anything. He took full credit for it. So it is about Rick trying to madly, illogically, to extreme sort of try to get recognized for his music, for this song, because he's a frustrated musician who has regrets about leaving behind this, you know, the life that he had imagined for himself when he was younger. And also Danny Wilson's thing where, you know, it's a full-blown imposter syndrome character arc. And I really liked it. And I think it's very likable. Rudd is obviously very likable. It's incredibly well cast. I think John Carney has a really good handle on tone, and he can very easily kind of switch from earnest to farce. But the thing that to me that is very good about this is the song itself, How to Write a Song Without You. I think we watch a lot of movies and TV shows where it's about, say, a fictional comedian or a fictional super pop star, and their fictional work within the universe is often just, like, not that good. You're like, I don't understand why you're so famous. Your music is not that good. This is a really good song. It's been an earworm in my head for, like, 3 weeks.
4: All right, here's a little clip from the trailer.
6: You don't recognize it?
7: Should I?
6: Yeah, of course, yes, you should. That's my chorus and verse.
8: I wrote that song.
7: When?
8: Wow. Danny Wilson. You were great up there. Come with me. I could tell within 2 minutes of meeting you, you are not just some boy band guy.
9: And you are too good for that wedding band.
10: I've been toying with this one for years.
11: Is every song I ever wrote in my life? It's about you.
12: So good.
13: Just wanted it so bad, you know?
14: Having my name on that song would have changed my life!

0: A good song can do, right? Has the ability to mean many different things to many different people.
1: Reminds me of that Beatles movie, doesn't it, about the bloke
2: who couldn't remember, or who could remember and everyone forgot. Yeah. Frustrating when you're the only one.
1: Power Ballad, what, stars?
2: 3.5 as well.
1: 3.5, okay. It's in the cinemas, all right. And The Richest Woman in the World, this is the one with Isabelle Huppert. It's a French film, but it's getting a bit of noise, isn't it?
2: Yeah, I mean, Isabelle Huppert, what an icon. Oh, yeah, sure. What an absolute icon. And anytime she does anything, I'm like, I'm going to see that. I don't even know what it's about.
1: I've been watching her in movies my whole life.
2: And she doesn't seem to age.
1: No.
2: She's just like... Yeah, amazing. Mm. And it's so interesting that they've cast her in this because she's an icon playing a fictionalized version of an icon. So they've changed the names, but this is essentially about Lillian Bettencourt.
1: It's a real story, isn't it?
2: Yeah. So, I mean, her character's name is like Marianne Farrer, but it's about the Bettencourt scandal, which gripped French politics and really French society a few years ago, where the former richest woman in the world, who has since died, the heiress to the L'Oreal fortune, you know, her daughter sued essentially her or the man that she had as a companion friend for 20 years.
1: Well, she was worried because the mother was giving away a lot of her money.
2: She gave her away over €1 billion.
1: To people who the family regarded as a grifter.
2: Yes, to a younger man who was a photographer. He's a gay man, so it wasn't a sexual relationship, but certainly the daughter was like, what is happening? Mm. And so this is a fictionalized version of that. It is comedy because the director has talked about, like, it's very hard to make people empathize and feel sorry for incredibly rich billionaires, but there is something relatable still at the heart of this story. But the thing is, I think just because Isabelle Huppert is such an icon, once I got into the film, I stopped thinking of the character as Lillian Bettencourt, and just because Isabelle Huppert is a big, at least to me, is a bigger name. It's quite funny. It's very enjoyable. It's incredibly French, which, good thing, like, that's a good thing for in my books. Maybe it's not in yours. But also, it's just such an interesting story as well, and it sort of inspired me to go back and read a bit more about that and the way that it just enraptured and captured, like, everyone from, you know, in the interest of everyone, but also, like, Nicolas Sarkozy got wrapped up in it, and it's just, yeah, fascinating story.
1: The Richest Woman in the World. It's in cinemas right now. Here's a bit.
3: Vous êtes la femme la plus riche du monde. 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
5: Oui, c'est exact, vous glapissez.
1: How's your French?
2: My French is rusty.
1: anyway, it's getting a bit of noise, isn't it? Stars?
2: 3 stars.
1: 3 stars for The Richest Woman in the World. All right, The Richest Woman in the World, that's in the cinemas, 3 stars. Power Ballad is in the cinemas, 3.5. This is about the washed-up wedding singer. And Spider Noir, which does sound pretty good, actually, is an 8-part series on Amazon Prime. That's 3.5 stars.
2: Yes.
1: Thanks, Wendley.
2: Thank you.
1: Wendley Marr will be back a bit down the further down the road. Judith in Caloundra says, Phil, you might like to know that in the French Open, Australian Adam Walton, unseeded wildcard, has just beaten Alex Poprin in 5 sets with the 5th extending through many tie breaks. Thank you for that. Interesting. All right, we've got the Mardi Challenge come on the way. Here's Dolly Parton to get us there.

0: Dolly Parton's Jolene. All right, the Mighty Challenges next. 1-300-800-222 is the number. 1-300-800-222. 25 questions in 5 categories. Answer question 25 and you will be the winner. All right, 1-300-800-222. There are lines free. All right, we shall meet on the other side of the news and commence battle.
1: Everything Brisbane. It's where you live.
2: Well, my memories are growing up locally. My grandparents lived around the corner here.
1: It's where your passions lie.
3: Place where my shoulders can drop. He loves it here. It's like coming home.
1: 612 ABC Brisbane.
4: ABC News with David Rollins. Two flights carrying women and children linked to the Islamic State group have landed in Australia. Ethan Seidemann has more.
5: Two IS-linked women and 7 of their children are understood to have been on board a flight that touched down at Melbourne Airport just after 4:30. Another flight, believed to be carrying 11 women and children, landed at Sydney Airport about an hour later. The group left the Al-Roj camp in northern Syria last week. New South Wales police say they do not expect any arrests by the Australian Federal Police in Sydney tonight, although that could change. The latest arrivals come after another group returned earlier this month, resulting in 3 arrests. One woman from Sydney's West was barred from returning under a temporary exclusion order.
4: The president of Iran has hailed his nation's defensive capabilities after the US conducted what it's called defensive strikes in the south of the country. Tehran's foreign ministry says the strikes in Hormuzgan province represent a gross violation of a tenuous ceasefire, which has been in place for nearly 7 weeks. Both sides have previously indicated progress on a memorandum of understanding that could end the war and restart shipping through the blockaded Strait of Hormuz. President Masoud Pezeshkian says the US will be surprised at the strength of the Iranian defence system.
6: They did not imagine that our armed forces, our defensive power and our offensive system could perform such feats. It was a completely surprising matter for all of them.
4: The Foreign Minister has announced multiple initiatives following a meeting with her counterpart.

0: strategy as China expands its military and economic influence in the Indo-Pacific. At the New Delhi meeting, Australia, India, the US and Japan have launched multiple initiatives, ranging from a critical minerals framework to a plan on Indo-Pacific energy security. Penny Wong has also announced what she's described as the strongest ever commitment from the Quad to the Pacific.
1: The Quad Ports of the Future partnership, where we are launching a pilot for port infrastructure in Fiji.
0: Senator Wong has also told her counterparts that a free and open Indo-Pacific is vital for maritime security.
2: Woodside says it did not want the United Nations Special Rapporteur on the Right to a Healthy Environment involved in a federal court challenge to its Northwest Shelf gas project. Alistair Bates has the story.
3: The federal court will allow UN Special Rapporteur Astrid Puentes-Riaño to advise on Australia's human rights obligations as they relate to two legal cases brought against Woodside Energy's Northwest Shelf gas project. In September last year, the Commonwealth chose to extend the facility's lifespan out to 2070, a decision the Australian Conservation Foundation and Friends of Australian

0: NN's agency has defended housing and living conditions in remote Indigenous town camps during Senate estimates. The alleged abduction and murder of Kumanjai Little Baby in an Alice Springs town camp has prompted scrutiny of living conditions in the Indigenous communities. NIAA Deputy CEO Deborah Fulton told Senate estimates that plans to build new homes and upgrade others are underway.
1: Over the 18 Alice Springs town camps, there is a delivery, they fit within the delivery footprint, obviously, of the $4 billion Northern Territory Remote Federation funding agreement. There has been a series of homes that have been built under the most recent agreement, as well as the two prior agreements to that.
0: Two children aged 12 and 15 are among four people who have been killed when a train collided with a school bus in Belgium. The bus driver and another adult have also died in the accident, which occurred in the town of Bougainhout, as the BBC's Aruna Iyengar reports.
2: The barriers apparently were down and the traffic lights were on red, and CCTV footage shows that the level crossing was closed at the time of the accident. A spokesperson for the Belgian Railways said that they do not know how the accident could have happened, said that the investigation is for the police and the public prosecutor's office to investigate, and he said that they're cooperating with that investigation.
0: And in sport, New South Wales 5'8 Mitchell Moses has been ruled out of the opening match of the Rugby League State of Origin series on Wednesday night with a hamstring injury.
3: The weather forecast for Brisbane for Wednesday, expecting a top temperature of 24 degrees, overnight 18, but cloudy and a very high chance of showers through the day on Wednesday. In fact, the chance of a thunderstorm late in the afternoon or evening and light winds. Possible rainfall between 3 and 15 millimetres of rain. It is going to rain, 95% chance of rain for you. Thursday, expecting a possible storm as well, and 23 degrees. And for Friday, 21 degrees and a possible shower. 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

0: Tuvalu, Fiji and Kiribati as well. You're getting the program courtesy of Radio Australia. Good to be with you. There are issues, by the way, because of maintenance issues in the central West Slopes region of New South Wales from now till 5 a.m. From 1 a.m. Queensland time in Charleville till 2 a.m. you have problems with your 6:03 a.m. transmitter. 1:30 to 5 in Narra Court in South Australia, there could be some issues. And Shepparton, Goulburn Valley from 4 to 5, there might be some issues too with maintenance. They're the notifications we have, but everybody else should be getting us loud and clear on broadcast on the ABC Listen app through your TV channel 25. Stream us off the website abc.net.au/nightlife. All right, we're about to play the Mighty Challenge. All right, so get yourself ready. 1-300-800-222. You see, Judith from Caloundra, you've seriously misled me. I read Judith's text out suggesting that it might be nice for me to know, says Judith, that unseeded wildcard Adam Walton, an Aussie, had defeated Alex Popper. And he didn't defeat Alex Popper. And he beat Medvedev. Thank you for those who corrected me. Sorry, Judith, I was taking you face value. I'm sure you didn't mean to mislead, but there you go. It was Medvedev. Popper and lost as well. So thank you for that as well. Otto, thank you for your text. I'm sorry you thought it was obsequious, but I disagree with that. But anyway, 1-300-800-222 is the number. If you'd like to call, 25 questions in 5 categories, answer question 25 and you'll win. Issues in the last hour of the program, by the way. Look, there's plenty of things to talk about. We could talk about that housing discussion we had in the first hour of the program. Also, where do you think we're at with energy prices, with bills said to be going down? I wonder what you're making of all of that. There'll be other issues too. So looking forward to having that chat at the end of the day too. But in the meantime, is everyone set and ready? Because if you are, then so am I.
1: The Mighty Challenge.
0: 25 questions in 5 categories. Our categories are category number 1, olives. Olives. Category number 2, stars. Category number 3, famous Jessies. Category 4, geography. Category 5, madness. All right, olives, stars, famous Jessies, geography, madness. Who's it going to be? Anne from Caulfield is going to kick us off. G'day, Anne. Hello.
2: Hi. How are you going?
0: You know, I'm all right. I'm all right.
2: I'm good.
0: I think. Are you on speaker there or something, Anne? You sound a bit muddy.
2: Hang on. I don't know how to change. Hang on. 1 second. Yeah, now, is that better?
0: That's a little bit better. Yeah. What do you like? Olive, stars, famous Jessie's, madness, geography?
2: I'm thinking I should have waited to ring tomorrow. look, I'll say madness.
0: Madness. All right. Quote, all around me are familiar faces, is an opening line of which song by Tears for Fears?
2: Do you know what? I'll just say, I can't even come up with a joke or something to answer that. Talk to you later.
0: See you, Anne. Bye-bye. Bye-bye. 1-300-800-222 is the number. Lincoln from Gippsland. Hi, Lincoln.
3: Hi, Phil. How are you going tonight, mate?
0: Yeah, not bad. You all right?
3: Yeah, pretty good.
0: All around me are familiar faces is the opening line of which song by Tears for Fears?
3: It's a mad, mad world.
0: Yeah. What's the name of the song?
3: Mad, mad world, isn't it?
0: I'll give you one more go at it. What's the name of the song again?
3: It's a mad, mad world.
0: What do you reckon, Dave? Dave says I should give it to you, even though it is technically incorrect. The name of the song is Mad World.

0: Yes, Lincoln, did you get that?
1: Yep, got it.
0: Mad world. All right, question number two. No, there will be no leniency in the future. Lincoln, what do you want to do? Stay with madness, or you can move to geography, olives, stars, or famous Jessies?
1: Might stick with madness, please, Phil.
0: Madness. According to Noel Coward, when do mad dogs and Englishmen go out?
1: In midday sun, Phil.
0: Correct, they do.
2: Yeah. The natives grieve when the white men leave their huts because they're obviously, definitely nuts. Mad dogs and Englishmen go out in the midday sun. The Japanese don't care to, the Chinese wouldn't dare to. Hindus and Argentines sleep firmly from 12 to 1. But Englishmen deter star, siesta. In the Philippines, they have lovely screens to protect you from the glare. In the Malay states, there are hats like plates which the Britishers won't wear. At 12 noon, the natives swoon and no further work is done. But mad dogs and Englishmen go out in the midday sun.
0: Marvellous, yes. dear. Question number three. We're in madness. I guess we're staying here, are we?
1: Yeah, why not? Why not, mate?
0: Two and going well. Madness. Which 1994 British film starred Nigel Hawthorne as George III? Which 1994 British film starred Nigel Hawthorne as George III?
1: The Professor and the Madman.
0: No. Thanks, Lincoln. Thanks for getting us started. No, that is... Adrian from Bella Vista says the midday sun in England would be pretty hot right now. Ah, yes, it would. In fact, what did I see? It was 34 degrees, 34 and a half degrees, which I think is the hottest May day it's been for donkey's years. They're having an absolute heat wave in Europe, in the UK in particular. It's what they call it. Our heat dome is nestled over Europe and the heat's coming from North Africa. And, it's quite something. All righty, 1-300-800-222. Let's go with Sophie from Glen Iris. Hello, Soph.
3: Hello, Phil.
0: How you doing? All right?
3: I'm doing exceptionally well and I hope you are too.
0: Yes, no, extremely well. We're in madness. Which 1994 British film starred Nigel Hawthorne as George III?
3: The Madness of King George.
0: Correct, yes. We're in a category called Madness. The Madness of King George. He was stark raving bonkers.
3: And there's a joke that goes that they were going to call it The Madness of King George III, but were worried that the Americans would think that they hadn't seen the first two.
0: That's very good. Is that true?
3: I don't know.
0: Oh dear. that's up to bobsled standards, I would have thought. That's very good. That's high praise, you realise, Sophie.
3: Oh, well, thank you, Phil.
0: Bobsled, shush, stop it. Question number four. We're in madness, but you don't have to stay here. You can move if you like, or you can if you stay if you want.
3: Let's say madness, please.
0: Madness. Though this be madness, yet there is method in it, is a line from which Shakespeare play.
3: Oh,
0: though
3: boy.
0: This be madness, yet there is method in it. Or in.
3: I'm going to go with A Midsummer Night's Dream.
0: Not A Midsummer.
3: Oh, well.
0: So, sorry, Sophie. Thank you.
3: Thanks, Phil.
0: Bye-bye. See you later. Barbara in Perth had the madness of King George.

0: That's funny, isn't it? Madness of King George the Third, but I wouldn't have seen the other two. Sam, no, that's not correct. Paul from North Fitzroy, that is correct, yes. Jeff from Jalorup. Hello, Jeff.
1: Evening, Philip.
0: How's things in the old hometown, Jeff? All right?
1: Oh, yeah, it's good. I was going to say, I was watching Liverpool the other night, yeah, and they had to stop for water breaks.
0: Yeah.
1: Because it was that hot.
0: Yeah, I know. It's 34 and a half degrees, but this sunny May. I mean, you know.
1: Yeah.
0: It's not August. That's the thing with the English. They are not set up for it, you know.
1: Yeah, well, pretty hot, 34 and a half degrees anywhere, really.
0: I mean, well, yeah, I know, but in Jalorup, you'd just take it in your stride, wouldn't you?
1: I'd probably put the aircon on.
0: You'd have put on your blue stringy singlet and you'd be fine, you know.
1: Yeah.
0: Question number four, madness. Though this be madness, yet there is method in't. Is a line from which Shakespeare play?
1: Well, I always go Hamlet or Macbeth, so I'll go Hamlet.
0: Correct. Yes. Which is a very good default answer for all Shakespeare questions on the Mighty Challenge.
1: Yes, I think it would be, yes.
0: Tom in Bangkok says it's 38 in Bangkok every day at the moment. It's too hot. Okay. Cam from Innaloo had Hamlet. Annette from Perth had Hamlet. No, Chipper, it's not Macbeth. Jeff, we're up to question number five. You're going well. Hang on, all the madness questions. No, they're not. We've got a madness question left, if you like. But you can. So you can move if you want.
1: Stick with the madness question because I've been thinking there's got to be a question about something and it hasn't come up yet, so I'm hoping it's the next question.
0: question number that is a crazy expectation. That's a mad expectation. Question number five. Madness was a 2014 album from which Australian singer?
1: Yeah, that wasn't the question.
0: No.
1: I was well prepared to say the Young Ones when Madness used to play down on the corner. Okay, so Madness was an album, Australian group in 2000 and...
0: No, which Australian singer?
1: Oh, okay.
0: Not group.
1: Let's go Kylie.
0: Not Kylie.
1: Okay.
0: See you, mate. Bye. See you later. John from Newcastle says, obsequious? Can you please tell me what that means? It's too big a word for me. John, I don't know. My texter didn't like an earlier interview we'd done, but anyway. Look, I would just say that here on Night Life, we treat many topics and will continue to do treat many topics. 1-300-800-222 is the number. Where are we? Nat from Kallaroo. G'day, Nat.
2: Oh, hey, Philip.
0: Hi. Question number five. Madness was a 2014 album from which Australian singer?
2: He may be idolised by some, but not by me, Guy Sebastian.
0: Oh, you're not a Guy fan?
2: Not particularly.
0: No?
2: No shade to him. He has mad talent, but I'm more of a little alt-rock gal.
0: Oh, okay. Yeah, well, you have to kind of admire the way he's sort of made a career for himself, really, hasn't he? Because he's...
2: Oh, absolutely.
0: You might have thought he'd be a one-off wonder having... What did he win, Australian Idol? You might have thought, well, that'll be it. He'll, you know, flame out in a year. But he didn't. No.
2: He has managed to make a career from it.
0: Exactly. If you-

0: They must have done that because someone brought him here. All righty, we've got geography, olives, stars, and famous jetties.
1: Did you say jetties?
0: No, famous jetties. Well, that'd be it. Strangely, there are not famous jetties. Well, they may well be famous jetties. No, famous jetties. JESSES. The

0: I'm Jesse's.
1: Yeah, like Jesse's girl.
0: Yeah, well, that's true. Yeah.
1: Can I go with Famous Jesse's?
0: Famous Jesse's, why not? Question number six. Which actor has appeared in Bridge of Spies, Killers of the Flower Moon and Begonia?
1: I have no idea, so I'm just going to go for the only Jesse that popped into my head, Jesse Eisenberg.
0: Not Jesse Eisenberg. Thank you, Nat. See ya.
1: Cheers, Phil.
0: Bye. See you later. 1-300-800-222. Kim is the voice of the Murray. He's from Manham and he's up on deck. G'day, Kim.
2: Good evening, Phil. A pleasure to be with you.
0: Well, it's a pleasure to be with you too, Kim. Yes, yes. You've just come round a bend in the Murray, I imagine. Stretching your legs.
2: Yes, I have indeed, yes.
0: Stretching your legs.
2: Tooting away madly.
0: Tooting away madly. Getting an early morning throat clearer out of the way. A little bit of Old Man River, I guess, Kim.
2: Well, no, we had a choir practice tonight.
0: Oh, yeah, and?
2: Very pleasurable.
0: Oh, good. Oh, good. How often do you go to choir practice, Kim? Is it a weekly thing?
2: Every Tuesday. We mastered the Japanese national anthem.
0: Oh, really? The Japanese national anthem?
2: Yes, yes.
0: Do I know that Japanese national anthem? Is that a tuneful thing, Kim?
2: I can't think of the tune at the moment.
0: Okay. No, I wasn't asking you to build. I wasn't asking you to build the belt.
2: Give me time, but no. I will.
0: No worries. We're in Famous Jesse's here, Kim. Which actor has appeared in Bridge of Spies, Killers of the Flower Moon, and Begonia?
2: Jesse was my mother's middle name.
0: Oh.
2: But I can't think of... Oh. The woman, the actress who was married to Top Gun. What's her name? Oh. Yeah, no, it's gone. It's gone.
0: No worries.
2: Right.
0: Kim, retie the cravat, warm the tonsils with a morning cup of coffee, and we'll talk again.
2: Right, we shall indeed.
0: See you, Kim.
2: Thank you, Philip.
0: Bye-bye. 1-300-800-222 is the number. Robin Bella's mum has got the right answer. Good on you. Jim in Campbelltown, correct, yes. What about Paul from Essendon? G'day, Paul.
3: G'day, how are you, Philip?
0: Good. Are you an Essendon fan?
3: Yeah, I've kind of adopted them because I live across the road from Windy Hill.
0: Oh, really? Okay. Big day in Melbourne for Essendon fans today, Paul.
3: Yeah, it was.
0: Departure of Brad Scott, dear idea. Anyway. Life of a coach is always a precarious thing, I guess.
3: Yeah, it is, yeah.
0: Tell me, which actors appeared in Bridge of Spies, Killers of the Flower Moon and Begonia?
3: I was really hoping someone before me would get this right, because I'm not sure. I'm just going to have a stab at Jesse Reynolds.
0: Not Jesse Reynolds, Paul, no. But thank you. See ya. Not Jesse Reynolds. my texter says, I'm keen for this category. My childhood dog was named Jesse, and she was the goodest dog in the whole world. She lived on Jesse Street, which is why we named her Jesse. And coincidentally, Jesse Street's the only famous Jesse I can think of. That's very nice. That's funny. Brian from Rocky. G'day, Brian.
4: There you go.
0: Not bad. Which actor has appeared in Bridge of Spies, Killers of the Flower Moon and Begonia? We're in a category called Famous Jessies.
4: Famous Jesse. So it'll be Jesse somebody or someone Jesse. I've got a mate called Jesse, but I don't think he's an actor.
0: And, he could put his name up for us if you like, Brian. it might be his only chance at national radio fame.
4: Well, there you go. Yeah, never thought of that. I'm not a movie buff person. I'll just say Jesse James and good night.
0: Good on you. Thank you. Good night, Brian. See you. And regards to your mate. See ya. Bye. Regards to your mate. All righty. Where are we at here? Steve-O in the Adelaide Hills with dog and cat in tow, I presume. Hi, Steve-O.
5: Yeah, Yo, yo, yo. Yes, I do indeed. I've got them both on my lap here now.
0: Hey.
5: Both at home and really hoping that someone else would get this question too.
0: Famous Jessie.
5: I can only think.
0: Yeah, go on.
5: Oh, I can only think of a few Jessies, and there's Jesse Jackson and Jesse James, and Jesse James has already been eliminated. So I'm struggling here like a lot of people. I'll probably know it when I hear it.
0: You may well do. I don't know.
5: Yeah, Jesse Jackson.
0: No, not Jesse Jackson. No. Thanks, Steve-O. See ya. Bye-bye. No, it's not Jesse Jackson. Trev from Surfers Paradise. Hi, Trev.
6: Hello, Philip.
0: Hello. Question six, we're in Famous Jessies. Which actor has appeared in Bridge of Spies, Killers of the Flower Moon and Begonia?
6: No, I could guess at a random surname, but I'll just go a little bit sideways and Jesse Lansbury.
0: Not Jesse Lansbury. Sorry, Trev, no, not Jesse Lansbury. All righty. Jeff from Bacchus Marsh. G'day, Jeff.
7: Hi, Philip. How are you?
0: Very well. Question six. Famous Jessies. Which actors appeared in Bridge of Spies, Killers of the Flower Moon and Begonia?
7: I've never heard of any of those films, but I can take a guess and say Jesse Richardson.
0: Not Jesse Richardson. No, we've had a few Jessies, haven't we? Not Jesse Richardson. What about Anne-Marie from North Ringwood? Hello, Anne-Marie.
8: No, hi, Phil.
0: Mm-hmm.
8: Just like I've lost count of the number of people who've said, I wish the person before me got it. I know the films, and they're popular films, and I can't believe that nobody knows who the Jesse is, including me.
0: Mm-hmm. All right. Thanks, Anne-Marie. We'll move on in that case. Thank you anyway. Trev, the other Trev from Croydon Park. Hello, Trev.
9: Hi, Phil. Just a little comment further to what we were talking about last night, the two disastrous oval ball matches on the weekend.
0: Yes.
9: I think you can see that. I mean, it sounds like an excuse, but it's definitely not meant as that, but it is a factor. Both the teams, the Rabbitohs and the Swans, had hostile away game conditions to contend with.
0: True.
9: The Rabbitohs had the heat and humidity of Townsville, and, well, you heard the Geelong crowd.
0: Yeah, I don't regard this as an excuse, though, for your modern player. Do you, Trevor?
9: It's not an excuse, but it is a factor.
0: That's true. It's a factor.
9: Yeah.
0: If it's all, and it's all, if it's all we got to cling to, that's, then that's all we got, I suppose.
9: No, I was going to say Jesse Eisenberg, but that's out. And so it's good night for me, and it's good night for me.
0: Good night for you, Trevor. See you, mate. Bye-bye. Thank you very much. All righty. Who's going to help us here? Dave from Perth. Hi, Dave.
10: Hello.
0: Hello, Dave.
10: How's things, Phil?
0: Pretty good, yeah. We're a bit stuck on this one. Famous Jessies. Which actors appeared in Bridge of Spies, Killers of the Flower Moon and Begonia?
10: I can't help you, so I'm going to be a little bit silly. Maybe it's his mum because she's got it going on.
0: Thank you. See you later, Dave. 1-300-800-222. Tony from Ballarat. G'day, Tony.
11: G'day, Phil. Congratulations, Ballarat Club Premier, the first 11 in this town.
0: Yeah.
11: The season just passed. I'll say Jesse Candown.
0: Not Jesse Candown, no. Sorry, Tone, nice to hear from you anyway, but that is not correct. Sam from Boddington. Hello, Sam.
12: G'day, Phil. It's Jesse Plemons.
0: Thank you. Hooray. Which actor has appeared in Bridge of Spies, Killers of the Flower Moon and Begonia? It's Jesse Plemons. Yeah. I mean, maybe I guess not everyone has heard of him, but he's a pretty famous actor, I think. All right. Question number seven. We're up to him in Famous Jessies. You can stay there, or otherwise it's Olive Stars or Geography.
12: Let's go geography, change it up.
0: All right, why not? Geography. Question number seven. After Russia, What's the largest country by area in Europe? That's if you consider Russia to be in Europe, I suppose. But that's I'm not trying to put you off there. After Russia, what's the largest country by area in Europe?
12: Not Germany.
0: No. Sorry, Sam. Thank you, mate. Bye. No, it's not. Karen from Altona. Hi, Karen. No, we can't find Karen. What about Brant from Port Douglas, owner of the Valiant? G'day, Brant.
13: Oh, Phil, the Valiant made me so proud at the weekend. It won its first formal competition.
0: What was that? Best looking Valiant of a certain age and era.
13: It was actually the best car in the show at the Carnival Port Douglas Carnival Car Show, and I was wrapped, absolutely wrapped.
0: Brant, so, that's very good.
13: Yeah.
0: How many people were exhibiting, Brant? You and another bloke.
13: Oh, cruel man! it was a wonderful turnout. About 100-odd cars. Quite a few fancy ones. Oh yeah, it was a big show.
0: Okay.
13: Because this time every year, Port Douglas turns it on at the big party weekend called Carnival and big rock concerts. And, this event was very well attended. And I was able to – can I thank Von in the Nightlife family for wanting photos? I'm glad you liked them, Von, along with Sue, Mark, Val, finally good name that, Harry and April. I joined a very select group of people today, and I've been made to feel very welcome, Phil.
0: Good on you.
13: About 70 welcomes in about 2 hours. So.
0: Fantastic. Good on you. Anyway, congrats, Brant. That's great. I suppose it should be congratulating the car, really, but, given its preparedness to reply, I'll say it to you. Question seven. Yep. We're in geography. After Russia, what's the largest country by area in Europe?
13: I'll guess at France.
0: Not France.
13: Ooh, okay.
0: Cheers. See ya, mate. Bye-bye. No, it's not France. Mark from Perth. G'day, Mark.
14: G'day.
0: Hello, Phil.
14: How are you?
0: I'm good, yes. After Russia, what's the largest country by area in Europe?
14: Ooh, that's a tricky one. After Russia in Europe, I would say possibly Germany.
0: No, I've had Germany.
14: Oh.
15: Germany is a country in...
14: Oh, God.
0: Okay, no, we're not going to do that stuff on the phone. Albert from Townsville. Hello, Albert.
16: Oh, good night, Philip.
0: Question number seven, geography. After Russia, what's the largest country by area in Europe, Albert?
16: I take a guess at Italy.
0: It's not Italy, no. All right, we're roaming around Europe here, but we haven't landed on the right one. Jumbo from Claremont. G'day, Jumbo.
17: You beauty, I know this one.
0: Question seven. After Russia, what's the largest country by area in Europe?
17: I'm pretty sure it's Ukraine.
0: Correct, it is. Yes, after Russia, the largest country by area in Europe is Ukraine. Yeah, if you look at the map, you're always surprised when you look at the map just how big it is. It used to be bigger, of course, before Russia knocked off Crimea and other bits.
17: Well, that's right. Who knows how big it is at the moment?
0: Well, it's at least 20% smaller right now. So, anyway, poor old Ukrainians. How long has this war gone on now? It's into its fifth year, I think, isn't it?
17: God. It's been a bit eclipsed by the Middle East, hasn't it?
0: Oh, dear, oh, dear. I know, the Russians are raining down bombs on Kiev. I mean, poor devils. It's horrible. Question number eight. We're in geography. Want to stay there?
17: Absolutely. I know no Jessies.
0: Oh, famous Jessies. No, we want to get off that. Gee. Mind you, I think the rest of the Jessies are not too bad. But anyway, question number eight, geography. Which European country claims Queen Maud Land in Antarctica as an external territory? Which European country claims Queen Maud Land in Antarctica as its external territory?
17: So it must be Norway.
0: Correct. Very good. Yeah. Yes, the Norwegians got to the South Pole first, didn't they?
17: Well, I know that it's Hackham and Maud, isn't it? That's the connection there. So, yes. I don't know if they got there first, but good. Good on them.
0: Well, no, Raoul Amundsen from Norway got to the South Pole first, anyway. But they were great explorers in Antarctica. Question number 9, we're in geography. Yep.
17: Yes, please.
0: Jumbo, which country is bordered by Turkey, Georgia, Azerbaijan and Iran?
17: Turkey, Azerbaijan and Iran.
0: And Georgia.
17: Georgia. Crimea?
0: Not Crimea. No. Sorry, Jumbo, no. And I don't think you would accurately say Crimea is a country, would you? No, probably not. Tara's on the road. G'day, Tara.
15: G'day, Phil. How are you?
0: Good. You've got to keep this in your head here, don't you? Which country is bordered by Turkey, Georgia, Azerbaijan, Iran?
15: Turkey,
0: Georgia, Azerbaijan, Iran.
15: Geography's not a great point of mine. I'll just have a guess at Bulgaria.
0: Not Bulgaria, no. Thanks, Dara. Thank you. Chris in the Southern Border says, Phil, the Western world really needs to get serious and finally stand up for and fully protect Ukraine from Putin's aggression. What is happening is just appalling. I mean, it has been. I mean, they've lost, I know. Plenty of people, I think, would feel the same about the plucky Ukrainians fighting on against these really overwhelming odds. Paul from Kalgoorlie. Hi, Paul.
18: Oh, g'day. I was just walking outside.
0: Oh, are you? Any particular reason, Paul? Or maybe you don't have to broadcast that.
18: No, I probably don't want to broadcast it. It is a nice night.
0: Yeah, that's all right. That's all right. Fair enough. I always think that is fine in the open air, Paul. That's right.
18: Oh, no, no, no. No, no, no. It wasn't that. I was, there was a noise down the back and pickled up, so I walked down and had a look.
0: Okay.
18: Anyway.
0: No, yeah. Nothing to report, sir?
18: Nothing to report. All quiet on the Western Front.
0: Thank you, Paul. Back to your post. Question number 9, geography. Which country is bordered by Turkey, Georgia, Azerbaijan, Iran?
18: Oh, I used to know an Iranian guy, and he lived in Turkey for a while, so that's obviously not it. Look, I don't know. I'll try Syria.
0: Not Syria. Did you live in Turkey for a while, Paul?
18: I didn't live there, but he did. He was a barber. He went from Tehran to...
0: Who's this? Who are we talking about?
18: Oh, my friend. He was a friend. Yeah. I worked with him.
0: Oh, okay.
18: And he came out to Australia. And he used to cut my hair. I used to go around and, you know, see him, and he was nice. Nice chap.
0: Okay. My postie I ran into... I mean, I've known him for years. But, you know, I've known him. He's always said hello to him, but I've never actually known his name. And I was talking to him the other day, actually, about Turkey. And he said, oh, yeah, I'm Turkish. I said, all right. I said, what's your name? And he said, I thought it sounded like Bulan or something like that. Mm. And he said, but, you know, in Australia, he said, I'm always known as Bulant. I said, that is a great Australian nickname, Bulant. So I said, to me, I'm sorry, you're going to be Bulant from now on. I said, it's a nickname of great affection, you must realise.
18: Well, it's marvellous how the Turks and the Australians have come together, and we're really quite close now after all that stuff of World War One, and it's marvellous, you know.
0: Yeah. No, I agree. I agree when you consider from their point of view, the pretty horrible things that we, you know, visited upon them.
18: Well, we did. We invaded them and, you know. Yeah. But, and they just repaid us with generosity and friendship. So.
0: Yeah, it's true. Yes, indeed. Kemal Ataturk. Question number 9. Which country is bordered by Turkey, Georgia, Azerbaijan and Iran?
18: You've already asked me.
0: Oh, I've asked you. Yeah, I've got it right. Sorry.
18: I said the wrong answer.
0: Yeah, sorry. Sorry, Paul.

0: Okay, mate.
1: See you, mate. Bye-bye. Yeah, sorry, I got distracted by your reason you went outside. Keith from Busselton. Hello, Keith.
2: Hello.
1: Which country is bordered by Turkey, Georgia, Azerbaijan and Iran?
2: I would not have a clue. I'd certainly guess to say Pakistan.
1: Not Pakistan. No, sorry, Keith. No, not Pakistan. Anybody know the answer to this? Geography. Which country is bordered by Turkey, Georgia, Azerbaijan and Iran? Colin from Layla in Melbourne. G'day, Colin.
3: Good. G'day. How are you, Phil?
1: I'm extremely well, yes.
3: Yeah. I've been thinking about this question, and the only answer I can come up with is Armenia.
1: Correct. Very good. Yes. Yeah. Yes, that's correct. Armenia. Armenia is bordered by Turkey, Georgia, Azerbaijan and Iran.
3: Yeah.
1: All righty.
3: Busy part of the world. Yeah.
1: What's that? Busy part of the world? Yes, it is. Very busy. Yeah. Turkey is a very interesting country, isn't it, for all sorts of reasons. The old Constantinople. Question number 10. We're in geography.
3: Yep.
1: According to the Guinness World Records, what is the world's most visited waterfall?
3: It'd be the Angel Falls, I think, in Venezuela or something like that.
1: No, not Angel Falls in Venezuela.
3: I'm shattered.
1: Okay. See ya. Bye.
3: Bye.
1: No, it's not. 1-300-800-222. Fossil from Baldavis had Armenia. Robin Bella's mum had Armenia. Waza had Armenia. Oh, Waza is still in Slovenia, is he? Didn't he say he was leaving? Oh, he's leaving tomorrow. David from Marsden Park. G'day, David.
4: Hi, Phil. How are you going?
1: Pretty good. We're up to question 10, geography. According to the Guinness Book of World Records, what's the world's most visited waterfall?

0: in northeast America, Canada. So there's that one over there, which my parents have visited a few years ago. And there's another one in Africa, I think. But I'm tossing up either between Victoria Falls or Niagara Falls. Go 50-50 and say maybe Niagara Falls.
1: Niagara Falls is correct. Yes, it
0: Hurrah!
1: is Niagara Falls.
0: That's the first answer I ever got right.
1: Quite a lot of people are suggesting that it's Waterfall Gully in South Australia. No. Seth says it's Waterfall Gully in Adelaide. Sorry, Seth. No, it's not. It's Niagara Falls. Yeah, well, it's given where it is on the border with Canada. You'd think there's a lot of people could get access to it. So it is the world's most visited waterfall. Victoria Falls, you'd have to think, would be well visited, but it's a bit harder to get to. Question number 10. No, question number 11, sorry. We've got one left in geography, if you like.
0: What are the other categories?
1: Olives, stars, famous Jessies.
0: Let's go with stars, please.
1: Stars, it is. The inspiration for the name of a British gin brand, what type of gemstone is the 182 carat Star of Bombay?
0: Star of Bombay.
1: What type of
0: Oh, on
1: gemstone
0: the
1: is it?
0: gin. Oh, it's got a, from memory, I think it's got a blue label. And I think blue is the moonstone, which they have associations with prosperity and that kind of stuff. So I'm going to say a sapphire.
1: Correct, a sapphire, yes.
0: Okay.
1: A sapphire, the inspiration for the name of a British gin brand, Bombay Sapphire. The 182 carat star of Bombay is a sapphire. Question number 12. We're in stars, if you like.
0: I'd like to stay there, please.
1: Of the 12 signs of the zodiac, which one has the most legs?
0: Twelve signs of the zodiac. Which one has the most legs? Oh, okay. Well, we got, I don't want to say the names out loud. So we'll probably just go with
1: Yeah, I know. We
0: give
1: might move on here, David. I'm sorry, but Vicky from Nowra. Hi, Vicky.
2: Hello, how are you?
1: Oh, I'm pretty good. Yeah. Question 12. Of the 12 signs of the zodiac, which one is represented with the most legs?
2: I think it must be, I think it might be Scorpio.
1: It's not Scorpio. No, sorry. It's not Scorpio. No. If Doug was out in Slovenia still. G'day, Was. I thought
3: Yeah,
1: you were
3: but I'm
1: supposed to
3: near
1: be.
3: here.
1: I
3: It's
1: thought you were
3: best.
1: supposed to be going, getting on the plane.
3: Nah, tomorrow, mate.
1: Oh, okay.
3: Tomorrow.
1: Tomorrow, okay.
3: Yeah, I'm just hanging around being a general menace in Ljubljana at the moment. So,
1: You've been there for a day and a
3: okay.
1: half. You would have busted your credit card by now, Was, presumably.
3: No, they're pretty good here, mate. It's the even though it's on the euro, they're pretty good. They're pretty reasonable here. So
1: Okay.
3: it's not too bad. I'll still. I've actually still got Euro cash, which I brought from Australia with me.
1: Hey, there you go.
3: So,
1: You could have a blowout in the duty free. It was.
3: Oh, no, I won't be doing that, mate. I can't carry it. My bag's chock-a-block. So I've got a suitcase, but it's got my helmet, my leathers, my jacket, and all my gloves, and I just got no room. So I won't be none of that.
1: Now, of the 12 signs of the zodiac, which one's represented by the creature? Which one has the most legs?
3: I would have said Scorpio too, but just trying to think what else did they have more legs than a scorpion. Well, Taurus is the bull, so he's only got four legs. Aries is a ram, he's only got four legs, because I'm Aries, so I know that much.

0: I've got no idea, Phil. I'm about to say hello to Kaz and Paulie and all the other night lifers out there and say good night.
1: Have a good
0: good afternoon, I should say.
1: Have a good flight back. Have a good flight back, was it? Good on you.
0: I will, mate. Thanks.
1: See you, mate. Bye-bye. Take it easy. Yes. Kay from Bunbury. Hello, Kay.
2: Oh, how are you going, Phil?
1: Pretty good. Question 12 we're up to. Stars. Mm-hmm. Of the 12 signs of the zodiac, which one has the most legs?
2: Well, it might be my star sign, Scorpion.
1: No, we've had Scorpio, Scorpion.
2: Oh, have we?
1: Mm.
2: Oh, we've had something's got more legs than a scorpion.
1: Mm.
2: Oh, my goodness. Anyway, I don't think I'm going to get it, but I just wanted to share with you a wonderful surprise I had today.
1: Mm.
2: I had a wallet stolen last September.
1: Yes,
2: and I had to replace all of my cards, every single one and everything. But I'd also put in it for safekeeping a pair of green stone earrings that my daughter had bought me in New Zealand as a gift. And that was what I was, you know, most sad about losing. Anyway, today a chap knocked on my door, nice cap, tall Mike. And he'd found the wallet while he was clearing a property. It had been buried or shoved under a wall or something. And I got the earrings back.
1: What? Hang on, what was the wallet doing buried under a wall?
2: Well, the guy had taken the $280 I had in it. He'd taken my credit card. And while I was in Woolworths, before I'd even realised that I'd lost my...
1: So someone pinched it out of the trolley or something, did they?
2: Out of my bag.
1: Oh, okay.
2: In the trolley. Anyway, he'd racked up $300 worth of purchases in Woolworths before I even realised it was gone. Anyway, I got my beautiful earrings back.
1: Isn't that great? What a good story. Good on you, Kay.
2: It made his day and it made my day. But I still can't think about... anything in the zodiac that's got more legs than a scorpion.
1: There is one. All right, Kay. Thank you. That's a nice story. Thank you. Bye. Thanks. Bye. A very nice story. Dulcie from Runcorn. G'day, Dulce.
3: Hello to you too.
1: Hi. Of the 12 signs of the zodiac, which one has got the most legs?
3: I think the crab might have.
1: What sign of the zodiac crab. Is?
3: Cancer,
1: yes, correct. The crab has the most legs. The crabs are decapods. Scorpions are arachnids and only have 8. All right, question number 13. We're in stars. Dulcie, you can stay here or you can move to olives or geography.
3: What I choose is always the wrong one, so stay there.
1: Okay, stars it is. How many stars are there on the flag of the U.S. state of Texas?
3: Oh, my goodness. Must be big ones.
1: How many stars are there on the flag of the U.S. state of Texas?
3: I really don't know. Maybe it's just one big one.
1: What's your answer? How many?
3: Just one big one.
1: Correct. Yes, it is. There is only one star on the flag of Texas. It's the Lone Star State, of course.
3: Yeah.
1: Question 14. We're in stars. Staying here.
3: Yes.
1: How many stars appear on the Australian $2 coin, Dulcie?
3: On the $2 coin.
1: How many stars?
3: Should really know. I'm in the coins. is it just a flag? What's on the flag?
1: How many stars appear on the Australian $2 coin?
3: 5?
1: 5 is correct. Very good. Dulcie, excellent work. All right, last one in stars, if you like.
3: Yes.
1: Every second, Dulcie, the sun's core fuses about 600 million tons of hydrogen into which other element? Dulcie.
3: Now I say it's time to say goodnight.
1: All right. See you, Dulcie. Bye-bye. See you later. All right. Keith from Sippy Downs. G'day, Keith.
4: Oh, good evening, Phil. The sun burns all that hydrogen and turns it into helium.
1: Correct. Yes, it turns 600 million tonnes of hydrogen every second into helium. There you go. You think the sun would disappear quite rapidly at that rate, but anyway, apparently it doesn't. Castle Main Davo says, are pincers counted as crab legs or only as limbs? I don't know. John from Mitcham had 5 stars. That's correct. Ross from Scoresby had helium. Good. Debbie from Arrowal Bay had 5 stars. Correct. All right, we've got to question 16. We've got 10 questions left. We've got 4 in Famous Jessies, 5 in Olives, and 1 in Geography.
4: Oh, we'll go for Geography because I don't fancy Olives or Jessies.
1: Okay. Question number 16, Geography. Which Asian country has over 21,000 7-Elevens, more than any other country?
4: China?
1: Not China. It's an obvious guess, isn't it? It's not China. All right, mate. See you later. Bye-bye. Christine from Adelaide says, Phil, when you go into the Capitol building in Texas, the Lone Star is huge on the floor as you go in. Everything in Texas is huge, hey? Yes. Who's that other Robin, Bella's mum? I'm Robin, Bella's mum. Thank you. Betty from Dapto. G'day, Bet. Hi, Bet.
5: How's things?
1: What's that?
5: How's things?
1: Oh, how's things? Things are pretty good, Betty. Yeah, no, I hope it's the same in your neck of the woods, is it?
5: Yeah, pretty good. I went and saw my cardiologist yesterday. And
1: did he have a heart?
5: Yes, he was pretty good. And he said everything's pretty stable. I had an echo as well and yeah. He was pretty pleased with everything, so I might make this.
1: Did he squeeze your? Did he give your left and right ventricles a squeeze, Betty? Betty?
5: No. No, he didn't do that.
1: Oh, good. Oh well. Anyway, he's given you the tick of health, though. Did he? That's good.
5: Yeah, he said my kidney function. I had a blood test done.
1: Yeah.
5: He said my kidney function was about the same as it had been, and he was pretty pleased with.
1: Hey.
5: My echo, so I won't make this 95th birthday yet.
1: You will, Betty. You will. You will. Betty is on the way. Don't you worry. Also, it's all systems go. The Betty ticker is ticking, and your Betty Kiddleys are all good.
5: And Fred's going well.
1: Fred's going well. All right, what do you want to do here? We're in a geography. Which Asian country has over 21,000 7-Elevens, more than any other country?
5: I'm going to go Japan.
1: Correct, Betty. Yes, exactly.
5: You're joking.
1: No, I'm not joking.
5: No, I never get any right.
1: Well, I don't think that's true, Betty. In my 10 years on this program, you've got 3 or 4 right over the... No, that's unfair. That's uncommon.
5: After that tennis play the other night, my goodness, I couldn't believe it. Serena.
1: Yes, exactly. Diana from Woodnelling says, give me greetings to Betty. I always love hearing her on the challenge. There you go.
5: Nice.
1: Well, Betty, you're on a roll here. So you've got, that's the last one in geography. So you've now got a choice of Olives or Star or Famous Jessies.
5: I might go the Stars.
1: No, you can't go Stars. You only got Olives or Famous Jessies.
5: Or I'll go the Olives.
1: Olives. What type of olives are named after the second most populous city on the Peloponnese Peninsula?
5: Oh, gosh.
1: There's a lot of P's in that sentence, isn't there, aren't there?
5: Yeah, I don't know that, Phil. I know I don't know that. No, so I might have to pass on that.
1: No worries. Thanks, Bet.
5: Talk to you later. Bye.
1: See you. Bye. 1-300-800-222 is the number. All righty. Prince Chepessa from Tenderfield says, hello, Betty. You've got a good, strong heart. We love hearing your voice in nightlife. You'll

0: with the best birthday coming up. Of course she will. Of course she will. All right. Now, Helen from Adelaide. G'day, Helen.
1: Good.
0: Hello.
1: How you going?
0: Good. Which type of olives are named after the second most populous city on the Peloponnese Peninsula?
1: I think it must be Kalamata.
0: Yes, Kalamata. The black ones.
1: I've got one in my backyard, Phil.
0: Oh, have you? Okay.
1: Yes.
0: Do you cure your own olives, Helen?
1: Yeah, over the years we have.
0: Yeah.
1: When Mum was around, we used to make them every year.
0: Oh, yeah.
1: These days, one of my neighbours picks them. He's got a machine.
0: Yeah.
1: And he gives me some to put in brine and to preserve.
0: Oh, nice.
1: Yeah.
0: It's a great miracle, isn't it? You pack the olives away in brine or oil and they turn into these marvellous things.
1: Yeah. Yes. It's a bit of a process, but it works out well.
0: Yeah. Okay, look, we're up to question 18. I'll tell you what, Helen, we've got a news bulletin coming up. I'll put you on hold. We can ring you back or you can hang in there for us and we'll come back to you. We've got news coming up and then we shall clean up questions 18 to 25 in the Mighty Challenge, all right? So hang in there. We'll do it on the other side of the news.
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6: ABC News with David Rollins. A Sydney doctor who helped Australian families return from Syria claims that some of the women involved may have been tricked or coerced into going there. Six women and their children arrived in Sydney and Melbourne on Tuesday night after being held in a camp in northern Syria. Dr. Jamal Rifi assisted with the repatriation efforts, including by obtaining passports for the families. The federal government has refused to help beyond its legal obligations, while the opposition has raised security concerns. Dr. Rifi says the details of each woman's case is unknown and that they may have been victims.
7: Some of these women, I believe they were tricked to go there. Some of them are victim of the death cult and others, they're not willingly went there. But the details of that only known to security agency and not to us.
6: Iran's Supreme Leader Mojtaba Khamenei says there will be no safe haven for US forces in the Middle East after fresh attacks. As Global Affairs editor Laura Tingle explains, the US strikes have erased hopes of a peace deal in the short term.
8: It does seem pretty strange to be hitting each other when you're talking peace. I think this shows how tenuous these discussions still are. I mean, we seem to be going backwards on all the various elements of it. At one stage, the Americans were claiming that Iran had agreed to the removal of enriched uranium. Now, that's apparently not the case. The same with the Strait of Hormuz. They said that there'd been an agreement to open that up. And I think, without a doubt, we are now seeing between 26 and 30 ships already passing through the strait before the agreement is made. But it's very much on Iran's terms. Iran says which ships go through.
6: Meantime, the Israeli military has intensified airstrikes across Lebanon after Prime Minister Benjamin Netanyahu declared that his country was at war again with Hezbollah. At least 12 Lebanese have been killed by overnight strikes in the south, as the BBC's Yola Nell reports.
9: Israel says it's attacking Hezbollah in self-defence as the Iran-backed armed group continues to launch explosive drones at its soldiers in southern Lebanon and Israeli civilians across the border. The Israeli military says its latest strikes targeted Hezbollah weapons depots, command centres, observation posts and other infrastructure. Residents of Nabatir in southern Lebanon have been warned to leave ahead of planned attacks there. Last night, the Israeli Prime Minister Benjamin Netanyahu said he'd told the Israeli military to press harder on the gas pedal to deal with Hezbollah.
6: The European Union has summoned Russia's representative in Brussels after Moscow warned Western countries to withdraw their diplomats from Kyiv. Moscow says it intends to mount strikes on Ukrainian military targets and decision-making centres after it struck Kyiv at the weekend in one of its biggest attacks to date. Germany, Norway and the Netherlands have also summoned their Russian ambassadors, and the head of the United Nations says he's deeply concerned. European Commission spokesperson Anita Hipper says that Russia's threats are unacceptable.
10: It shows once more action.

0: One thing that we already knew, that Russia is absolutely not interested in any peace and has a total disregard for all the efforts towards the peace efforts.
1: Power bills are set to fall for many Australians as renewable energy pushes down benchmark prices. Regulators say default market offers will drop by up to 10% for households in New South Wales, Southeast Queensland and South Australia. Small businesses in those states are expected to see even bigger falls. Grattan Institute Energy Director Alison Reeves says it could be the point in which renewables start making bills cheaper.
2: This has sort of been the thing that people have been hoping for, and the thing that it sort of encapsulates is that while it is a lot cheaper to use electricity from or wind and solar, you do have to take into account that additional cost of building the system that actually brings it to where the users are.
1: A man accused of murder has told the WA Supreme Court he didn't put any drugs in a beer which allegedly caused the death of a woman. David Webber reports.
3: Rui Hongnir and Chen Liu are accused of murdering a woman whose body was found in an Ascot hotel room in 2024. The courts heard the alleged victim was a sex worker. The prosecution has said testing showed a fatal amount of a depressant in her system. Chen Liu's lawyer, David McCallum, has been cross-examining Mr. Nir, putting it to him that he put something in beers that were in the room. Through an interpreter, Mr. Nir said he didn't. The courts heard that Mr. Liu worked for Mr. Nir's gyprocking business, and Mr. McCallum put it to him that he hadn't paid what he owed.
4: The weather forecast for Brisbane for Wednesday, expecting a top temperature of 24 degrees, overnight 18, but cloudy and a very high chance of showers through the day on Wednesday. In fact, the chance of a thunderstorm late in the afternoon or evening and light winds. Possible rainfall between 3 and 15 millimetres of rain. It is going to rain, 95% chance of rain for you. Thursday, expecting a possible storm as well, and 23 degrees. And for Friday, 21 degrees and a possible shower. 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

0: Yes, well, hello and how are you? Philip Clark with you on ABC Radio. This is Night Live and we're into the last hour of the program. Extremely good to be with you and thanks for dropping in. Just 6 minutes after one, it's 6 after 11 in WA. It's 24 to 1 in South Australia and the Northern Territory. It's 6 after 1 a.m. in Port Moresby. And in Tuvalu, Fiji and Kiribati, it's 3:06. Good to be with you as well. All right, we've got a few questions left in the Mighty Challenge and then issues of the day. Your power bill will fall by, says the government, up to 10% from July 1 as renewables pass the 50% mark of providing power in Australia. I wonder what your situation is with regard to that and how you're adapting to the change and what you reckon about it all. 1-300-800-222 is the number. You might have heard our discussion on housing in the first hour too and puncturing some of the myths about housing. You wonder what you made of that. Give us a call, 1-300-800-222, or you might have some other issues too that you want to raise. We've got time to do this in this last hour in our issues of the day. But first up, we have to clean up a little thing called
1: the Mighty Challenge.
0: We were up to question number 18. Helen was on deck and, we had a choice of topic here. Hi, Helen. Welcome back.
2: Yes. So, I'll stay in olives, I think.
0: We're staying in olives, all right. Question number 18. Just before we go on, by the way, Phineas says, good on you, Betty, love you. I hope I can hear you for a lot longer, and rightly so. All right, question 18, olives. Which peppers are traditionally used to stuff Spanish olives?
2: Peppers.
0: Which peppers are traditionally used to stuff Spanish olives?
2: I'll say jalapenos or however you pronounce
0: it. No, not the jalapenos. Not the jalapenos. No, not correct. George from Melville in WA. G'day, George.
3: Hi, Phil. How are you?
0: Pretty good. Which peppers are traditionally used to stuff Spanish olives?
3: No idea, Phil.
0: No good? Thanks, George. No good. Cameron from South Perth. Hi, Cameron.
4: Yeah, good morning.
0: Morning. We're up to question 18 here. Olives, which peppers are traditionally used to stuff Spanish olives?
4: Capsicum.
0: No, it's not capsicums. No, they have a specific name. It's not capsicums. Roz from Bundoora. G'day, Roz.
5: Good day, Phil.
0: Hello.
5: Actually, I thought Betty was lovely too, but I thought when they got the tick of health, I thought she had the ticker of health.
0: Well, it does sound as though she does have the ticker of health. 95 coming up. It's a pretty good effort, isn't it?
5: Good on
0: her. Exactly. All right. Question 18, olives. Which peppers are traditionally used to stuff Spanish olives?
5: Well, the ones I had tonight were red, so it's pretty basic, but I don't know. Is it too basic? Are they red peppers?
0: Well, they have a name.
5: They have a name, which I cannot recall.
0: No, you're right. You're right about the colour.
5: Someone will know red peppers.
0: Thanks. Thanks, Roz.
5: No.
0: See ya. Bye-bye. All right, the lines are free, 1-300-800-222. What are we after here? Jane from Homebush has got the right answer. Chris from the Northern Rivers. Yes, correct. Paul says, by the way, electricity is not dropping in South Australia. It's going up. We have the most renewables. Yeah, I know, Paul. You might like to call and explain that to me too because that is correct. I think South Australian households on a flat rate are expecting an increase of about 1.5%. 1-300-800-222, Matt from Holland Park. G'day, Matt. Hi, Matt. Hello, what happened to Matt? Matt. Matt, I'll put you on hold just in case you're there, but we can't find you. What about Philip from Cairns? G'day, Phil.
6: How you going?
0: Not bad. Which peppers are traditionally used to stuff Spanish olives?
6: I'm going to say red bell peppers.
0: No, not red bell peppers. Thanks, Philip. No, not correct. Ray from Yarunga. G'day, Ray.
7: Hi, Phil.
0: Which peppers are traditionally used to stuff Spanish olives?
7: Capers.
0: Not capers, no. Not capers. Catherine Reservoir. That is correct. That is correct. Melissa in Templestowe, correct. Chris from Davern Park, correct. Chris from Beecroft, correct. What about Helen from Broome? Hello, Helen.
8: Hello.
0: Hello.
8: You buy these olives and they say they're stuffed with pimento.
0: Oh, so your answer is?
8: Pimento.
0: Correct. Yes, exactly.
8: I don't know what a pimento is.
0: Well, you do now. It's
8: that's
0: a pepper.
8: That's what it says on the label.
0: It does, yes. That's right.
8: Yes.
0: Yes, they're traditionally stuffed with a pepper called a pimento. All right, question number 19. We're in olives, but you could move to famous Jessie's if you want.
8: I might go with the Jessie's.
0: Famous Jessie's. Question number 19. Which famous American outlaw was shot by Robert Ford on the 3rd of April, 1882?
8: Jesse, what the hell was his name? Jesse Jones, no, Jesse James. Jesse James.
0: What's your answer?
8: Jesse James.
0: Correct. Yes, his name is Jesse James. Yeah. It was. All right, question number 20. Helen? Famous yes. Jessies?
8: Yes, hopefully I'll get Jesse Owens.
0: Played by Aaron Paul, the drug dealer Jesse Pinkman was a main character of which American TV series?
8: Oh, the only drugs TV series I know is Breaking Bad.
0: Is that your answer?
8: Yes.
0: Correct. Correct. Oh. It was. It was Breaking Bad. Jesse Pinkman was one of the main characters in the series Breaking Bad. Very good TV show. One, two, three, four, five left. Okay,

0: win Famous Jessie's, Three and Olives?
1: I'll stay with the Jessie's, thanks.
0: At the 1936 Olympics, Helen?
1: Yes. I know this one.
0: Which African-American athlete won gold medals in the 100, long jump, the 200 metres and the 4x100 metre relay?
1: Jesse Owens,
0: correct, yes. Ah, you got it. Oh, dear.
1: Now, I think I've run out of luck now. But
0: well, there's one left Jessie. In Famous Jessies and three
1: yes,
0: left
1: I'll
0: in...
1: go with I can't think of any other Jessies.
0: Famous Jessies. Famous Jessies, yes?
1: Yes. All
0: Which right. American singer had a 1980 hit with Jessie?
1: Jessie. No.
0: Sometimes that works. Sometimes.
1: American singer. Take a pick. I don't know. 1980.
0: 1980, yeah. 1980, was it? Harry
1: Belafonte.
0: Not Harry, no. Good on you. See you, Ellen.
1: Okay.
0: Bye-bye. Not Harry. Good old Harry Belafonte. Righto, who's going to have a crack at this? Jill from WA. G'day, Jill.
2: Oh, gee whiz, I rang up pimentos.
0: Pimentos,
2: Bill.
0: Yeah, I know. We're a bit stuck there for a while, but we got it in the end. Pimento.
2: I thought somebody would get it really quick, and I thought, oh, well, no, no. Blow me down. Well, hello. Nice
0: hello. Well, hello, again. Jill. Yes, hello. How are you? Hey, we're in famous Jessie's. Which American singer had a 1980 hit with Jessie?
2: Look, I don't know. Give me an olive question, will you? See you.
0: See you. Bye. All righty. If that's the way it's going to be, what about Jody in Gippsland? Hi, Jody.
3: Hi, Phil.
0: What do you reckon? Which American singer had a 1980 hit with Jessie?
3: I don't know. All I can say is Rick Springfield.
0: No,
3: not Jessie's Girl.
0: Oh, yeah, Jessie's Girl, of course. No, not correct, but thank you anyway. No. Reese is in Canada. G'day, Reese.
4: Good day.
0: Hey. Just talking to us from Vancouver, one of the nicest cities in the world.
4: Well, they're rainy today.
0: What's that? Oh, is it raining today? Is it? Oh, okay.
4: A little bit rainy.
0: Oh, well, doesn't matter. Beautiful place. Question 22. We're in Famous Jessie's. Which American singer had a 1980 hit with Jessie?
4: If it isn't Jesse McCartney, then I don't know.
0: Okay. Thank you, Reese. It's not Jesse McCartney. No, it's not. All right. Michael from Vermont. G'day, Michael.
5: I'm just thinking maybe Rick Springfield.
0: No, we've had Rick Springfield. Do you want to have another crack?
5: No, I've got no idea.
0: No good. All righty. Rachel in Canberra. Hi, Rachel. Hi, Rachel.
6: Hi, how you going?
0: Yeah, good. Question 22. Which American singer had a 1980 hit with Jessie?
6: Would it be Carly Simon?
0: It was. Jessie!

Yes. All right. Carly Simon. Very good, Rachel. A couple of people texting and say, you know, Phil, that pimento is just the Spanish word for pepper. Well, that's true, but you know, but still, that's what we don't say this stuff. Well, we, okay, all right. I mean, I see where people are.

0: going on this. Fair enough.
1: Didn't get that question.
0: Yeah, no. I mean, like, you know. All right, we've got three left. They're in olives. So we're in pimento territory here.
1: Gosh. Right. Mm-hmm.
0: They're all in olives. Question number 23. The flag of which Mediterranean island features two crossed olive branches beneath a map of the country?
1: Not Greece. Say the question again, please.
0: The flag of which Mediterranean island features two crossed olive branches beneath a map of the country?
1: Sicily?
0: Not Sicily. Sorry, Rach. Thank you. Not Sicily, no. Scott in Perth. Hello, Scott.
2: Yes.
0: The flag of which Mediterranean island features two crossed olive branches beneath a map of the country?
2: Mediterranean, was it?
0: Yes.
2: Cyprus?
0: Cyprus is correct, yes. It is. It's Cyprus. Two left. They're both in olives. Which Provençal condiment is made from olives, capers and anchovies?
2: Oh, my God. I'm going to have to pass on that one.
0: No good. Okie doke. What about Peter from Wantirna? G'day, Peter.
3: Mr. Clark. Thank you. Yes, Peter, I did call up. But I missed my pet at the pickled pepper.
0: Which Provençal condiment is made from olives, capers and anchovies?
3: I do not know. Grenache.
0: Not Grenache, no. Peter's pickled peppers, it may well be. No, it's not. Jenny from Narre Warren. G'day, Jenny.
4: Oh, hiya, Phil.
0: What are we after here? Which Provençal condiment's made from olives, capers and anchovies?
4: Well, I don't know. But the only condiment I know that's, well, definitely got a lot of olive in it, is tapenade.
0: Correct. Very good.
4: I didn't realise it had anchovies in it.
0: Tapenade is made from olives, capers and anchovies. It comes from Provençal. Oh. There you go.
4: Oh, wow.
0: All right. Well, yes.
4: Here we are.
0: Here we are. Question 25 to win the magnet, Jenny.
4: Okay.
0: This will be your what, second one?
4: No, I've actually won. I've got four.
0: I see.
4: They're going back a while now.
0: Yeah, no, that's all right. That's all right. We like to see thoroughbreds in the race, Jenny.
4: Yeah. I wouldn't say that.
0: Question 25 to win the magnet and tonight's competition. We're in olives. Which bird brought an olive branch to Noah at the end of the flood?
4: Well, that was a dove.
0: Correct. Yes, it was. It was a dove that brought an olive branch to Noah at the end of the flood, and he thought, hey, by the look of that, the flood might be over.
4: Land's around,
0: Must be land around. There are a few logical inconsistencies with this story, but anyway.
4: Yeah, yeah.
0: But you know what? Just a few. let's not go into it right now.
4: Not the time.
0: Neither the time nor the place. All right. Very good. We'll put you back on hold, get some details from you, and get this magnet out to you. Thank you. Annette from Perth had the dove. Frank from Mount Evelyn had the dove. Joyce from Perth had a dove. Morgan, Marie from Altona, and plenty of others as well. Very nice challenge, everyone.
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6: On ABC Radio.
0: Yes, logical inconsistencies. Yes, there certainly are. 1-300-800-222 is the number. We've got time to have a chat about our issues of the day. Plenty around. I don't know whether you listened to the housing discussion we had at the start of the show, which was interesting. Expert economists arguing, puncturing a few of the myths in the housing crisis, as it's known. In particular, whether or not we are building enough houses, they suggested that, in fact, there were.

enough houses. The issues were concerned with other aspects of the market. You might have some thoughts about that. 1-300-800-222. Also, for issues of the day, the energy market, you probably came across this, I'm sure is good news, that your power bill is going to fall by up to 10% from July 1 as renewables and batteries deployed have soared across Australia. And now, for the very first time in December, apparently, the renewable energy tipped over to 50% for the first time. So more than half the country is being powered by renewables. This has meant cheaper electricity, apparently, and households in New South Wales and southeast Queensland will see electricity prices fall by up to 10%. I wonder whether this is you. Have you made a transition of your bought a battery? How's it all going? How's your bill going anyway? 1-300-800-222 is the number. If you'd like to give us a call. Or there might be some other issues too, which you would like to raise for yourself. So that's fine too. 1-300-800-222. Lines are free. Give us a call. Here's Blondie.

0: Glass Blondie, one of Albo's favourite singers, actually. I think Albo is Blondie, isn't it? I think it is. 1-300-800-222. Thank you, Annette from Perth. A pimento has slight spice, whereas a bell pepper doesn't. Yeah. 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I love olives myself. I especially like those big, fat green ones, the big Spanish green ones with the pep in them. You like them? 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We wanted to talk about electricity prices too. 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Lines free. Grab one. Jack from Aberdeen. G'day, Jack.
1: Oh, hello, Philip.
0: Hello.
1: One of my least liked things about my electricity bill is the daily charge.
0: Oh, now, this is the usage charge thing.
1: Yes, yeah. Usage charge. That nearly always dollars my daily usage. I try to get under a dollar's worth of electricity each day.
0: Solar. Have you got panels yet?
1: I've got panels.
0: Yeah.
1: I haven't had a bill. I haven't had to pay a bill since it was put in some nearly 6 years ago.
0: Really?
1: But even so, what my solution for that would be is for if you have solar power, you get to pay half of that daily charge. And that would justify the lousy deal you get on the feed-in tariff.
0: This is the problem they got though with the grid, isn't it? That it's a big.
1: Happened after they privatised it.
0: It's a big expense.
1: Now we're paying for corporate pensions and all this wonderful stuff that the big guys get at our expense.
0: Yeah, it's a big expensive thing. So who's going to pay for the grid then, Jack? That's the problem, isn't it?
1: Well. Electricity companies make profits, but hide it from the tax man in other ways. They could pay it easily and still not pay tax.
0: No, I'm thinking
1: shareholders will revolt against things like that.
0: So it's
1: not going to happen quickly. It may happen, but not quickly.
0: No, I'm just thinking, you know, with the growing number of panels and batteries and so on, that people are going to use and interact less and less with the grid. So who's going to, like, in the end, who's going to pay for the grid?
1: Well, what will happen will be little local communities will have a local grid with a battery.
0: Yeah.
1: And that should happen. I'm in a bit of strife at the moment. My place got hit by lightning a couple of months ago.
0: I lost
1: my NBN and a few circuits in the house. And I can't get any help for that because... electrical problems are so expensive.
0: You're saying your house got hit by lightning, Jack?
1: Oh, the wires out on the street, it knocked out my... It killed my modem, totally, killed my landline. It killed my PC. I've since got a new transformer for it. It's back on the road, only just.
0: Mm.
1: And it's I've lost lights in the east wing of my house.
0: Okay.
1: Put it that way.
0: Okay. All righty. All right. So have you got a battery as well, Jack, or just panels?
1: No, but I'm very tempted to. You know how much money I've made this year, Phil? About $200, $210.
0: You mean I'm back on feeding tariffs?
1: No, income.
0: Oh, okay.
1: So I live with thrift. You believe me, I live with thrift.
0: Hang on, Jack.
1: And that was, Jack.
0: Like, so far you've only needed $200?
1: Yeah, it's like a garage sale type stuff. My shop, I had a shop, but it closed down. My control. I've been closed since the end of COVID, put it that way.
0: But hang on, Jack, you're saying since the start of the year you've only spent $200?
1: No, I've made $200, $200 income. I still have to pay. Don't forget, I pay full fare. I can see some bright points of it, and I hope it makes a great podcast one day. My travails.
0: Mm. Yeah,
1: but well, you want idea, just to halve the daily usage charge, because half the time, in theory, the sun's in the sky half of the time.
0: Yeah.
1: So they're getting sun, even if it's dribs and drabs in the late and early of the day.
0: Yeah.
1: And they're...

0: they're getting their profit margin on what they take from you is six times what they give you.
1: Yep.
0: And that is enough to fund that decrease in daily charge.
1: Okay.
0: That's my theory.
1: Thank you, Jack. I'll see what others think, mate.
0: I hope they take some notice.
1: Okay.
0: Thank you, Phil.
1: Thank you, mate. Look after yourself.
0: Yep.
1: Good on you. Bye-bye. 1-300-800-222 is the number. That's pretty thrifty, isn't it? $200 income for the whole year. Wow. I mean, I presume Jack's getting the pension. I presume. Not bad going. Ross from Scoresby says, hang on, we already paid for the grid. Then they sold it to private business. Super smart. Exactly, Ross. Exactly. It's the same with a lot of these assets, isn't it? But the poles and wires, they were paid for. They were. You might have recalled that expert opinion, Mrs. Clark and Dorr, explaining the energy market to us.
2: Thanks for joining us.
3: My pleasure to be with you, Brian. Good evening.
2: Now, you're a consultant in the energy market.
3: Yes, indeed. That's what I do.
2: Now, we've got a crisis in energy, haven't we? The Prime Minister's been waving a yellow card all week.
3: Well, Brian, we do face some significant issues with the energy market. I think that can be said.
2: Yeah, but I thought we had gas and electricity coming out our ears.
3: Yeah, we do, Brian. But I don't think it's any secret that we're confronting serious challenges with the energy market.
2: Well, let's talk about this energy market.
3: Well, in Australia, you buy energy on an energy market. You're either buying it at a spot price or you're buying it in terms of a longer contractual agreement, Brian, with a supplier.
2: But didn't all the energy in this country, wasn't it owned by the Australian people?
3: Yeah, we fixed that.
2: Well, it was all owned by governments. I mean, they built it with our money.
3: Yes, that's right, Brian, but it was hopelessly inefficient, and a few years ago a lot of it was privatised.
2: Who said it was hopelessly inefficient?
3: The people who wanted to buy it, Brian.
2: How'd they sell that idea to the people who already owned
3: it? Well, it was obviously going to result in lower prices to the consumer, Brian, because there were so many other players coming into the market.
2: More electricity producers?
3: No, more billing companies, Brian, but the key element was choice. They were being offered a greater choice.
2: Choice of what?
3: Choice of what?
2: Yeah.
3: No, the watts were exactly the same, Brian. The choice was in who you could buy them from.
2: So who bought the infrastructure?
3: Well, a lot of that is still government-owned. If you take the state of Victoria, for example, still government-owned.
2: Owned by the Victorian government?
3: No, owned by the Singapore government and the Chinese government, Brian. But to answer your question, it's still government-owned.
2: So why did the prices go through the roof? I mean, what happened when they removed the carbon tax to lower prices? What happened?
3: What happened to prices?
2: Yeah.
3: Well, they doubled, Brian. But, of course, that's only going to affect you if you're buying energy.
2: But isn't that what people are doing, buying energy in the market?
3: Well, yes, theoretically, Brian, but you can only buy it if it's there. You can't buy it if it's not there. And remember, a lot of these outages have occurred at times of serious, extreme weather events.
2: Yeah, but wouldn't an extreme weather event be a fair test of the system?
3: Yeah, we don't have a system, Brian.
2: We have an energy market.
3: We've got an energy market.
2: Right.
3: Yeah.
2: And what's gas got to do with this?
3: Oh, gas is important because the job of the regulator, Brian, when demand goes through the roof, is to generate extra capacity using gas.
2: How do they do that?
3: Well, they don't, Brian. They can't. They haven't got any gas.
2: But we export billions of dollars of gas.
3: That's right. But by definition, that's exported, Brian. That's gone offshore. We need some of that gas here.
2: But they get a better price for exporting.
3: They get a better price here. It's a market, Brian. This is part of the problem.
2: But surely all this operates in around government policy.
3: Oh, yes. There's overarching government policy.
2: Well, tell me, what's the government policy?
3: Well, oh, goodness.
2: What happened there?
3: Well, just wait till the lights come on, Brian, and then perhaps ask me that last one again.
2: Which one?
3: The one about government policy. I'll try and imagine there is some.
1: Clark and Dorr on the energy market.
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1: Yeah, Carmen at Works is my biggest bugbear is the daily charge. Yes, but as my other texter says, the grid gives us resilience. People need to stop complaining. 1-300-800-222. Lines are free. Grab one. Dee from Warrigal. G'day, Dee.
6: Yeah, g'day.
1: Hi, Dee. Yeah, go on.
6: Yes. Look, what I get so annoyed about is with the old vacuum cleaners, I could vacuum all day. I could do all the houses in the street if I wanted to. Now I have to plug the thing in for 4 hours to use it for 20 minutes.
1: That's oh, you mean because they're on batteries, you mean?
6: Yeah, that's where the electricity it goes sky high. It's absolutely ridiculous, these stupid battery things, battery vacuums and then you've got to...
1: Well, I think don't they use less electricity than... I mean, you're saying the old Electrolux, you just plug it in the wall and away you go. But, I mean, that...
6: You just go, yeah.
1: Yeah, but that was using juice too, wasn't it?
6: Yeah, but only as long as you used your vacuum cleaner. With these, you've got to plug them in.

0: for 4 hours to be able to use it for 20 minutes.
1: Oh, I see. You're sitting there. You're saying I'm sitting there using the juice for 4 hours, even though I'm not doing any vacuuming.
0: Yeah. Gotcha. And of course, even those dustbusters, when you first get them, you've got to plug them in for about 15 hours. That's ridiculous. They're about 2 foot long.
1: Isn't the idea that they don't use much juice, Dee?
0: But that's a matter, you're still using it. You have to plug it in for that long before you can use it for 20 minutes.
1: Mm.
0: That's ridiculous. And with your cars, you've got to plug them in for hours, leaving them overnight. Now, who wants to leave electricity on overnight? I mean, you turn your TVs off, you turn everything off except your fridge, you know, and yet they expect people to plug in their cars for hour after hour after hour so they can go, you know, a few 100 miles up the road if they're lucky.
1: So, Dee, you're not a big fan of batteries by the sound of it.
0: No, I hate the things. Yeah. A friend of mine many years ago, he worked on those solar things in cars.
1: Mm-hmm.
0: And when they first did it, they had batteries. They had half a dozen car batteries on the floor of the car to see. Mm-hmm. And then he said, that's going to take a lot of juice. And, of course, then they got the solar power and whatever. But these batteries, they're no different. They're still taking oodles of time, of power, you know, 4 hours.
1: Oh, yeah, but I don't think they use as much power, do they, as if you plug the old, you know, Hoover or Electrolux into the PowerPoint.
0: But they've got them taking a certain amount.
1: Yeah, no, they are taking a certain amount.
0: You're tensed. You have to plug them in for 4 hours to use them for 20 minutes. that's absolutely ridiculous.
1: I must say, I've still got one of the old plug-in ones.
0: I've got the oldies too, and I love the old vacuums. But, you know, when I bought these new things, I thought, oh, yes, I'll do the right thing. But now, oh, no way.
1: Put them on the marketplace, Dee, and go and buy a regular vacuum cleaner with an extension cord.
0: Oh, I've still got them. I've got one. Hey,
1: why have you got so many vacuum cleaners? Do you vacuuming the whole street or something?
0: Oh, well, I've got. Do you remember the old Hoovers?
1: Yeah.
0: Look very low.
1: You mean the upright Hoovers?
0: No, the round ones.
1: Yeah, the round barrel ones. Yeah.
0: Yeah, they looked like a space thing, you know.
1: Yeah. I got you. I remember.
0: UFO thing, round ones. Yeah, Hoovers. So I've got one of those, needs attention. But I've got a couple of old vacuum cleaners here. But I thought, I'm just going to go back to those.
1: get yourself an old upright one, Dee, one of the old, you know, good old sucky upright Hoovers. They were good.
0: Oh, yes, I've got one of those here somewhere. I got them all, you know.
1: You're the vacuum lady of the street, Dee.
0: Yeah, just about.
1: don't think Dee's a sucker. She isn't. She's the vacuum lady of the street.
0: A friend used to collect vacuum cleaners. I'm into other old collecting stuff. And yes, he had these vacuums, so I sort of inherited them when I lost him. But so there's a couple here.
1: All right. Well, nice to hear, Dee, and we'll see what others think about your views on all this. But appreciate your call.
0: Yeah. Okay, thanks.
1: Thanks, Dee. Bye bye. 1-300-800-222 is the number. Chris says, "Wouldn't the inverter sort power through the PowerPoint?" my texter says, "Lol, this is the problem. People have no freaking idea." Chris in the Southern Water says, "Phil, why don't you just buy an extension cord with a normal vacuum cleaner?" She does have that. A museum could be interested in the vacuum, says my texter. Peter from Rollestone. G'day, Pete.
2: Yes, good morning.
1: Hi.
2: There's also a new pricing con which has been advertised extensively.
1: Oh, yeah.
2: Where they're saying, if you use the power in the high priority period or the high demand period, which of course is after 5 o'clock at night, and most people don't have an option because that's when they're cooking tea, especially nowadays when both family members or both adults are usually working. And so they promote if you use the power during the day, it's cheaper.

0: in the middle of the day. I mean, it's all very well. I mean, there's a plan. There's a government plan that says that they're going to that they have to offer you cheap. I mean, free power at some point during the day too. But this is the thing. I mean, who's as you say, Peter? Everybody raising a family these days is a two income. I mean, if you've got a mortgage, you're on two incomes, aren't you?
1: Yeah, yeah. And so that's where it's sort of, so they just run it. It's a bit like the other sort of adverts you see about, is it percentage of the country or percentage of the population?
0: Yeah.
1: At least batteries are giving people a chance to save their own power and benefit directly when they can't put it back into the network. Because, you know, towns in WA's north especially,
0: yeah,
1: the take-up of solar was so high that they couldn't all get a refund on power back into the network. It just wasn't required.
0: Yeah, yeah, no, I get it. You know, I get it. I mean, I get it. I mean, I think that a lot of people once thought, well, hang on, you know, why are we buying all these batteries? Because after we have an electricity grid, which we've paid for over a long period of time, and therefore that's a massive public asset, and, you know, aren't we just rebuilding another grid with batteries and solar and so on? But it's not, you're not, we're not really doing that by the sound of it. What we are doing is providing some stability for the big grid.
1: Supposedly, yes. And of course, the gas companies keep reminding us that their power is always available because nothing else is.
0: Yeah. All right, Pete. Good to talk, mate. Thank you. 1-300-800-222 is the number. Gordon from Ballina. G'day, Gordon.
2: Oh, g'day, Phil. How are you?
0: Oh, I'm all right, Gordon. Yeah, not bad.
2: Terrific. Hey, I just wanted to say, I remember distinctly about 2 weeks ago, there was a news item on the ABC which said Australia, at that time, Australia had achieved 45.6, I think they said, or 44.5. I can't remember which one, but it's one of those two.
0: Yeah.
2: I think it was 44.5% of all electricity was derived from renewable sources.
0: Yeah, well, apparently in December, the country was 50% running on renewables. First time.
2: Oh, last December.
0: Yeah.
2: Wow.
0: Yeah.
2: Oh, well, anyway, I would say congratulations to the Albanese government because they're on track, you know.
0: All right. So you know that there are government media monitors out there, Gordon, who are monitoring every phone call we make here on Nightlife. And what they'll have done is sampled you, Gordon, again, and they'll you'll find yourself up on a billboard. What did you say again, Gordon?
2: I said, hooray for Albanese.
0: Good on you, Gordon.
2: Good on you.
0: Gordon, you are going to be on a billboard coming to you very shortly. Gordon from Ballina. Good on you, Albo. You're on the right track.
2: Yeah.
0: See you, mate. Bye.
2: Okay, see you.
0: Bye. Yes, 1-300-800-222 is the number. If you have a battery and you know how to use a timer on the dishwasher, washing machines, you can use and buy cheap power when it's in excess. Yeah, look, I suppose that's right. If you get yourself really organised, we all should club together to buy D a RoboVac, says our texter. Should do a segment on vacuums. I've never used one of those things. Do they work? 1-300-800-222. Do they work? Jim in Campbelltown says, my mate drove a petrol-powered car relying on fuel from afar, but when pumps ran dry, he waved a goodbye and now drives an electric Tesla. Oh, yeah, I know. You'd have to, do you want to buy a Tesla from Elon Musk, though? That's the question, isn't it? Robert from Wingham, g'day.
3: How you going?
0: Oh,
3: About 5 or 6 years ago, they changed my meter on the wall outside.
0: Did they? Did you get their name, Robert?
3: No, we'd have a clue, but we just turned up there because I'm in the 80s, of course.
0: Yeah.
3: So I didn't pay too much attention until I got a bill.
0: Yeah.
3: And I find out that all three rates are all peak. I don't have off peak. I don't have mini, whatever you call it.
0: Yeah.
3: Everything's peak. And I've been trying.

0: for the last 4 years to try and find out how do I change it. And everyone shoved me from this post to that post, and I still haven't found out how I get it changed. Any clues?
1: I wonder whether someone would know this. I mean, I don't know, Robert, because they changed my meter too, and I've looked at the meter and, you know, but, I mean, I look at the meter like blokes look at under the bonnet of a car. You know, I stare for a while and then I close the door. Thank you.
0: You're like me, because mine's up high.
1: Yeah.
0: And the eyes aren't the best.
1: Yeah.
0: And I just said, oh, new meter.
1: Yeah, you know, well, same here. I looked at it and I thought, oh, a new meter. Then closed the fuse box door and went inside.
0: And no one tells you anything.
1: No, they don't.
0: I still can't find out from any energy companies, any of them, who put it in and how do I get it changed. And this has been going on for years.
1: I don't know, Robert. Somebody might know and might call us, okay? So keep listening, all right?
0: I will. Thank you very much, mate.
1: Thank you. 1-300-800-222 is the number. Brad in Wattle Grove says, whatever Gordon from Ballina is on, I want some. Gordy from Ballina. See, the media monitors, they've been ripping the piece of paper out of the printer right now and saying, look, we got one, Gordon from Ballina. We're on the right track. Robovacs are a small, expensive carpet sweeper, says my texter. Yeah, I did look at them. I think that's not going to work. Some, I don't know. Andrew says, Phil, one day last year, the whole of Australia ran on renewable energy. Also, with a battery, you can tell it to charge off peak and then use it at peak. So in theory, you wouldn't need panels. Hang on, but what charges the battery? Andrew. What charges the battery? Don't you use the panels to charge the battery? 1-300-800-222. Crystal in the Night Watch says, I think smart meters actually use a baseline charging regime. Mike from Ardlethan. G'day, Mike.
2: G'day, mate. Mate, just a quick one about these things. Nobody's doing all the arithmetic on solar panels and batteries.
1: Yeah, go on.
2: In 15 years' time, the batteries wear out. They've got to be replaced.
1: That's true.
2: And in 30 years' time,
1: they can be recycled, though, apparently.
2: Not completely, no. And there's only one facility in Melbourne, and they're running flat out and can't keep up.
1: Mm. Yeah, I think that's right at the moment, actually. Yeah. That might change, but I think you're right at the moment. Yeah, go on.
2: Yeah, solar panels have got a 30-year lifespan, and they're only 75% recyclable.
1: Mm-hmm.
2: And then they've got to be replaced. So in 30 years' time, you've replaced your batteries twice and your solar panels once. Work out the numbers and you'll find you're actually going backwards by having solar panels and batteries.
1: Hmm. Yeah, that's an interesting argument. We have run this argument once before on the program, and I think there were people who contested that. I mean, you're right what you say, that they do need replacing. And you're right what you say about renewable. They can be recycled, but in practice they're not so much at the moment. But that is apparently changing. But I don't know whether the numbers. I mean, I hear what you're saying about the numbers.
2: But given the research, I can assure you, it's about right.
1: But given that, I mean, I know when we've had Finn Peacock from the solar company on, he says if you buy a 16 kilowatt system, it's usually you're ahead by 6 years. After 6 years, you're not paying for anything. Because you've paid off the capital.
2: You've still got to replace them every 15 years for battery.
1: I know. But given that you haven't paid for any electricity, you are ahead by the time you need replacing. So I don't know how that sum works. That's all I'm saying, Mike.
2: Well, what I'm saying is, what a battery is going to cost in 15 years' time?
1: Yeah. Maybe less than they cost today.
2: Come on. Prices go up, not down.
1: Hang on. In solar things, that's not right, Mike. I mean, solar panel costs have gone down and battery costs have gone down. They haven't gone up.
2: Well, I don't think that's going to continue. They're going to find a way to screw us again.
1: That's another matter, Mike. That's another matter.
2: One other small detail is, what is our Minister of the Environment going to do with all the leftover wind turbines when they've got to be replaced in 20 years' time?
1: Yeah.
2: They are not recyclable.
1: What, wind turbines, surely?
2: No, they're not.
1: They're steel.
2: No. They're made of composite, of fiberglass, aluminium, carbon fiber and some other weird-ass material. I'm not too sure what. And the Americans can't recycle it. The Europeans can't. So what can we do?
1: Mm.
2: Yeah. The Americans just dig a hole and bury it.

0: them.
1: Don't know, Mike. But thank you. Yeah. Thanks for raising
0: it. Help with the
1: land, see you, mate. Bye bye. As I say, a lot of that is contested. That's all I'd say about it. Rachel from Canberra. Hello.
2: Hi. Yeah, I just wanted to add to that. Well, not really.
1: Yeah.
2: Most people have got most of the points right. I worked in the solar industry.
1: Yeah.
2: It's easy to be critical of the government.
1: Of course.
2: They were trying to promote solar energy, so panels were around for 20 years and no one was touching them because they were too expensive. So they found a way to make it better for people to buy them. The advice is to do the numbers, and if the numbers work for you, then, you know, go ahead. Don't worry about what's going to happen in 30 years because nobody knows.
1: Yeah, I think Finn Peacock would say the same thing. He said, if you buy a 16-kilowatt system, he said, would you know, which would run the normal house? He said, not battery, just panels. He said, after 6 years, you're ahead. I mean, so you're basically not paying anything for electricity pretty much.
2: That's right. And you've also got to factor in, like, if you were paying the money in bills, then you'd be paying interest on your mortgage and that sort of thing as well.
1: All that, yeah.
2: There's one thing I'd like to add, though, which hasn't come up yet, and we'll probably have to wait another 20 years for it.
1: Mm.
2: The solar panels are great, and they absorb electricity. And, you know, the European countries were wondering why it took us so long to, you know, get with the program.
1: A big sunny country like ours, yeah.
2: Yeah, that's right. I mean, Germany imports their electricity from Spain. They basically lease land in Spain to put panels up to send back to Germany. But there's another technology which is more efficient. And so to the point where the previous gentleman was talking about resources that go into solar panels, and it uses far less resources, and it basically concentrates solar powers using mirrors.
1: Mm.
2: So you don't have to use as much silicon to make the solar panels. You just use mirrors to concentrate it into a tower. And then it uses a simple reaction to then create steam and you know, generate electricity.
1: Yeah, these things work.
2: Where you're going to put it, because there's always a NIMBY element.
1: I think on any dispassionate look at it, these solar technologies are the future, and they are.
2: Well, no, there's one working at the ANU and has been for the last 20 years.
1: Yeah. No, I don't mean they're in the future. I mean, this is the future and what we should be doing in a country like ours. Yeah.
2: But, for example, the Liddell Power Station, they could have used a lot of that infrastructure to set up a concentrated solar power thing, but it's just not on the government's radar. They've got too many other things to think about, and it's not too hard. It's just something else that they don't want to think about just at the moment. But electrician reminded me the other day, we need to focus on the grid, because as nice as it would sound to, you know, everyone to have their own little system, we still need the grid to share the electricity around, for example, you know, when one place has sun and the other place has wind, we need the grid.
1: Absolutely. I mean, it's the same with a reticulated water system. I mean, I think everyone should collect water in tanks. You know, that's a good idea too. But you can't not have a water system that, you know, that sends water around, because it's the basis of a city in our society, isn't it? I mean, you know, really.
2: That's it. The Romans invented it.
1: That's right. And you know what? They had everything. They didn't have electricity. They couldn't argue about electricity like we do, because they didn't have that, but they did have everything else. Yeah.
2: That's right.
1: Anyway, it's interesting. It's on the way. 50% in December, and by the look of it, that's only going to get better.
2: Great news.
1: Yeah.
2: It's great news, yeah. See if we can get to 80 by 2030.
1: I have my doubts, but I hope, yeah.
2: We were aiming to have 100% by 2020.
1: That's right.
2: But anyway, we'll get there eventually, I guess.
1: On your Rach. Thanks.
2: Thank you.
1: Appreciate it. Thank you. Bye-bye. Yes, 1-300-800-222 is my number.
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0: on ABC Radio.
1: All right, that's it for me, but Francis is going to look after you after this. Hi, Francis.
3: Hey, Philip. Fascinated by that conversation. We've just in the last couple of months installed a battery complement our solar panels on the roof. Mm. Yes, it's been, it was more a philosophical position as much

0: Is there anything else that we could and we should, and so we did.
1: How long do you reckon it'll take you to pay it off?
0: I'm not even looking at that so much. Right. I mean, maybe I'm fortunate not to have to think about that, but I think it would take at least about 6 or 7 years.
1: Yeah.
0: But, you know, that's okay. It's quite nice to have it there. And the other thing is that the capacity to upgrade it soon, if we needed to provide more power, is there, so you can build upon it. So,
1: yeah.
0: Yes, I agree. It's the future. It's the way we should be going if we can.
1: I think so. What's on the program tonight, Francis?
0: Going to be talking in an open line about dealing with disappointment and how you can grow from it if you choose to learn from it. So I'm going to take people's stories about having a disappointment and then deciding to do something about it. So that's something we'll talk about a bit later on.
1: Good on you. Good listening with Francis, and you and I will talk tomorrow. In the meantime, here's the news.
2: Everything Brisbane.
3: It was such an iconic wedding and party venue.
2: It's where your passions lie.
3: The Brisbane that I know is vibrant, modern and progressive.
2: It's when and where you need us. 612 ABC Brisbane.
4: ABC News with David Rowlands. The European Union and a growing number of its member states have summoned their respective Russian ambassadors following Moscow's threats to launch massive attacks on Ukraine. Russia has warned Western diplomats to vacate the Ukrainian capital Kyiv as it plans to target Ukraine's military infrastructure and decision-making centres. Moscow claims it's in retaliation to a drone strike on a student dormitory that killed more than 20 people, even though Ukraine has denied responsibility. European Commission spokesperson Anita Hopper says Russia is fear-mongering.
5: Russia is only trying to sow panic, issuing distress. They want fear and isolation in Ukraine and elsewhere. But we have a clear message. This will not work. In fact, the EU is maintaining its presence and operation in Kyiv.
4: Two flights carrying women and children linked to the Islamic State group have landed in Australia. Ethan Seidemann reports.
6: Two IS-linked women and seven of their children are understood to have been on board a flight that touched down at Melbourne Airport just after 4:30. Another flight, believed to be carrying 11 women and children, landed at Sydney Airport about an hour later. The group left the Al-Roj camp in northern Syria last week. New South Wales police say they do not expect any arrests by the Australian Federal Police in Sydney tonight, although that could change. The latest arrivals come after another group returned earlier this month, resulting in three arrests. One woman from Sydney's West was barred from returning under a temporary exclusion order.
4: New documents reveal the Bondi gunman Navid Akram remained on the counter-terror radar of domestic spy agency ASIO and police as recently as 2022. Defence and National Security reporter Tom Lowry has more on this story.
7: ASIO has previously said it investigated Navid Akram in 2019, but assessed he did not pose a terror threat at that time. It's now been revealed he remained on the radar of authorities until as recently as 2022. In a submission to the Royal Commission on Anti-Semitism and Social Cohesion, ASIO says Akram was, in that year, subject to a residual risk process in New South Wales. The ABC has previously reported Akram was listed as a known entity after he was investigated in 2019, which saw him on a database to identify signs of radicalisation or re-engagement with networks. But he was no longer in that system by the time of the Bondi attack last year.
4: US President Donald Trump is to undergo a medical exam, putting his health under renewed public scrutiny after his efforts to dismiss concerns over his age and stamina. The 79-year-old is at the Walter Reed National Military Medical Center for what the White House describes as annual preventative medical and dental checkups. It's Trump's fourth publicly disclosed medical exam since he returned to office for a second term, as he comes and tries to project strength ahead of midterm elections that will test his sway with voters. The head of the National Anti-Corruption Commission concedes he contributed to his own downfall as he prepares to step down from the role 2 years early. Paul Brereton will resign as commissioner in July amid intense scrutiny over his ongoing links to defence and his handling of the commission's investigation into the robo-debt scheme. Under questioning from Greens Senator David Shoebridge during estimates, Mr. Brereton denied any impropriety but agreed that he'd become a distraction for the agency.
8: Do you accept any responsibility for that?
9: I think everyone contributes to their own downfall, if you like, in some ways. And

0: And I'm sure I have contributed to this in some ways.
1: Commonwealth Bank CEO Matt Comyn says the government's capital gains tax should not discourage people from investing in new businesses. The changes announced in the federal budget have prompted competing claims about how they'll affect investors and future generations. Speaking on the ABC 7:30 report, Mr. Comyn says the government is trying to strike the right balance as spending pressures rise. However, he says any changes should focus on passive assets, such as housing, rather than startups and other high-risk investments.
2: If I'm just accumulating an asset and I'm passively holding that versus I'm investing in a startup, a founder, you know, a business, a junior explorer, I think that's quite different. And I don't think we want to change the incentives towards risk and enterprise and innovation.
1: And at least four people have died and another five were injured after a train crashed into a school bus at a level crossing in Belgium. This is ABC News.
3: The weather forecast for Brisbane for Wednesday, expecting a top temperature of 24 degrees, overnight 18, but cloudy and a very high chance of showers through the day on Wednesday. In fact, the chance of a thunderstorm late in the afternoon or evening and light winds. Possible rainfall between 3 and 15 millimetres of rain. It is going to rain, 95% chance of rain for you. Thursday, expecting a possible storm as well and 23 degrees. And for Friday, 21 degrees and a possible shower. This is 612 ABC Brisbane.
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6: G'day, welcome to Hump Day Wednesday. Hope you're well. Francis here for Trev for the rest of this week. The great man back next Monday for you here on ABC Radio Overnights. Time to play the four quiz to get things rolling today. 1-300-800-222 is the number to call. On the phone, get on the phone or SMS 0437-774-774. Here it is. 12 questions over four topics, three questions in each. And if you answer three in a row, you go into the win bin. We give it a spin and you might win the magic fridge magnet and something from the overnight's prize cupboard. But we need you to play. 1-300-800-222 is the number, or 0437-774-774 if you want to play along at home via SMS. What a way to start the program. Joy Division. Love Will Tear Us Apart. 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
2: Good morning to you, and let's play the four quiz. So the four topics here this morning, the year 1989, so questions about what happened, what was big in 1989, the space race. That's always good fun. The space race, the race for the moon and beyond. Olympic scandals, events that happened within the Olympic Games that stole the headlines but broke hearts. And cryptic books. This is one I invented today because I was just sitting around going, I need a new category to play with today. And I thought, what about the idea that I will give you a cryptic clue and then you have to tell me the name of the famous novel, famous book that it comes from. I haven't made them too hard, but you have to think a little bit. And if you can answer three questions, you go into the win bin. As always, we like your messages via SMS as well if you want to play along. If you can't, call 0437 774 774 is the SMS number, or 1300 800 222 to play. Plenty of calls coming in, so let's jump into it and go to, I think it's Daysdale in New South Wales. Kylie's first up. Hello, Kylie, how are you?
3: G'day, mate. Thanks very much for the last month. It's been absolutely great having you. Please come back if invited.
2: Thank you. I will. If I'm invited back, I will do that. Thank you very much. Good on you, what are you doing this morning?
3: Well, look, mate, I'm up in Queensland. I've travelled up from the south and it's been raining, so I'm just near a tweet. I'm up here for a few days and then heading back down south, but it's been raining all trip, so it's
2: you're taking the rain with you.
3: rain in the dry season, mate.
2: Well, maybe you're taking the rain to somewhere that it's needed, so I think maybe that's a good thing. I don't know.
3: That may be the case too.
2: Just that little black cloud following your car around wherever it goes.
3: Oh, you've made me laugh. Get on your
2: now. What topic would you like to start with?
3: 1989.
2: Okay. What were you doing in 1989? I do need to ask.
3: I was working. There you go. I was working.
2: All right. Well, let me just give you this one. Listen to this clip from a very famous film that was a massive hit in 1989. And then tell me the name of the movie. Have a listen to this, Colin.
4: Captain, my captain.
5: Sit down, Mr. Anderson. Do you hear me? Sit down. Sit down! This is your final warning, Anderson. How dare you? Do you hear me?
4: Oh, Captain, my captain.
5: Mr. Overstreet, I warn you. Sit down. Sit down, all of you. I want you seated. Sit down.

0: Oh, Carly, stirring stuff. Captain, my captain.
1: I'm not good on movies. I'll have to pass it on to the next.
0: Oh, okay. Well, safe driving anyway. Stay.
1: Thanks, mate.
0: Try and stay dry. Talk to you soon. 1-300-800-222. Let's see if Lincoln in Berry Creek knows that one. Hello, Lincoln. How are you going?
2: Hey, Francis. How are you going tonight, mate?
0: I'm good, buddy. What was that movie?
2: Dead Poets Society.
0: Oh, it was Dead Poets Society. Stirring finish to Dead Poets Society, starring the late, great Robin Williams. Great film. Excellent. We were so young and optimistic back then, Lincoln.
2: Yeah, those were the days, mate.
0: All right, you got your first question away. So we can go to Cryptic Books, where I give you a bit of a cryptic clue and you tell me the name of a great book. They're not too difficult, but they're good fun. Olympic scandals that happened in the Olympic Games.
2: Yep.
0: Or the space race. What would you like to do?
2: Because you've done that new thing, I might do the new quiz.
0: The Cryptic Books. Okay, that's good on you. Okay, this is a book that was a more recent book. Here's the cryptic clue. A suburban Melbourne barbecue. One shocking moment which has untold consequences. What was the book? It was also turned into an ABC TV series about 10 years ago too. Really big book at the time.
2: What year was
0: About mid-2000s, I think, this book came out. Australian book.
2: And it's an Australian
0: series. Suburban Melbourne barbecue. Something happens. One shocking moment. And it has untold consequences.
2: I'm not going to bear it, but I'll just say Australian one that I remember. Lantana.
0: Not Lantana. Oh, wow. What a film that is, too. Neil Jordan's film of that is just unbelievably good. But thank you for playing, mate.
2: Thanks, Francis. Thanks, mate.
0: 1-300-800-222 is the number. It's our four quiz on ABC Radio Overnights. Mario. Hello, Mario.
3: Good morning.
0: Do you know the answer to our question in the Cryptic Books? A suburban Melbourne barbecue. There was one shocking moment. It had untold consequences.
3: No, I've got no idea on that one.
0: Okay, Mario. Well, let's see you play again soon, hey?
3: Bye-bye.
0: Thank you. 1-300-800-222. Plenty of people on the SMS have got it. Billy gets it from Mangalo. So is Sally in Bustlebrook as well. So the idea of the Cryptic Books title, I think, works. A relief for me. But let's see if George and Lakemba can knock this one out for us. Hello, George. How are you going?
4: Francis, my Francis. Not too bad, considering the rain is still coming down, but everything's a bit muddy and wet and anyhow.
0: Oh, dear.
4: I have enjoyed it. I will also echo what some of the other callers said. I appreciate your involvement on the airwaves over the last little while.
0: Thanks for
4: playing the Love Will Tear Us Apart. I hope you're wearing your Joy Division T-shirt. Mr. Albanese.
0: Now, you're nodding. I have got a Joy Division T-shirt on. I do have a Joy Division T-shirt on right now.
4: There you go.
0: Sprung.
4: Well, it's like you're going off the air because it sounds like you might be cancelled.
0: Oh, wow. That was a little bit nutty, wasn't it?
4: And also to further add to your humiliation there, I will say that Lantana was not a Neil Jordan film. That was a Ray Lawrence
0: film. Ray Lawrence film, yeah.
4: Neil Jordan is a British filmmaker,
0: That's a great film.
4: Yeah, unbelievably it is a great good film.
0: Do you know the answer to this one? So this is my cryptic clue. It's a book. A suburban Melbourne barbecue, one shocking moment which has untold consequences.
4: I think I might have this book. In fact, I think I've met the author. In fact, I know I've met the author. Good Greek Australian boy, Christos Tsolkas. It's The Slap.
0: It's The Slap. What a book.
4: And of course, The Slap was performed by Lex Marinos, who you'd be very familiar with, who unfortunately passed away this last year. Didn't get as much awareness in the public as James Valentine's passing, but just another
0: titan
4: of our... A man I knew quite well, actually, so a lovely guy.
0: Yeah, and, legend. Good stuff, mate. Okay, so you've got a cryptic book question done, so you've got one question down. Olympic scandals, a space race, or 1989?
4: God, they all sound so tempting. let's go, I don't know, should I go to Space Race or Olympic Scandals? Let's go Space Race.
0: Space Race it is. Okay. Listen to this, and you've got to tell me. Listen to this little grab here from the news in the United States around 1957. And let me just find the clip for you. You've got to tell me the name. Listen to this American news report and tell me what was the name given to the famous satellite that the Soviets launched that shocked the world. Have a listen.
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6: Until 2 days ago, that sound had never been heard on this earth. Suddenly, it has become as much a part of 20th century life as the whir of your vacuum cleaner. It's a report from man's farthest frontier. One of the places where the progress of the satellite is being watched most closely is the Hayden Planetarium in New York. CBS News correspondent Richard C. Hottolett reports from there now.
7: Doug, we're in the great dome of the Hayden Planetarium in New York, and I have with me Dr. Kenneth Franklin, an astronomer on the planetarium staff. Dr. Franklin,
8: right now it's north of Auckland, New Zealand, and moving southeast. It will be, in 10 minutes, about 1,500 miles north of Little America, and in about 24 minutes it will be over Santiago, Chile, and in about 50 minutes from now it will be over Spain.
0: Famous report from 1957 when the world was freaking out because the Russians had put something into space. George in La Kemba, what was it called?
4: Yes, it was a very little ball of metal, probably about the size of a pumpkin with bits of antenna sticking out of it. It's amazing something that small caused so much of a ruckus, but it was Sputnik, and it did start the space race, literally.
0: It did indeed. Sputnik 1, 1957 was the year, and I have had the enormous pleasure and privilege of visiting the Cosmonauts Museum, both in Moscow and in the formerly closed Soviet city of Samara, where the space program was based. It's an extraordinary experience, and you do get to see the sort of the history of the Sputnik program. Unbelievable. Okay, you've got two from two. You can go to 1989 or Olympic scandals. Which one do you want to do to join the win bin?
4: I'm just 1989 might be safer, but I'm just so tempted by Olympic scandals.
0: Okay, here we go. All right, Olympic scandals it is for you. Ahead of the Winter Olympics in 1994, American figure skating was scandalized by an attack on one of its female skaters orchestrated

0: nothing. People called her poor white trash.
1: Nobody wanted to ever believe me. When I found out that the truth was finally gonna come out.
2: There's been a violent attack on an American athlete.
3: We all heard the cry.
4: Why?
3: We all heard that why.
4: Why?
1: It makes you cringe hearing it.
5: Oh, it still does. So, George, you've got to tell me the name of the skater who was attacked and who was the villain responsible.
6: Yeah, and I haven't actually seen the movie starring our very own Margot Robbie as Tonya Harding, called I, Tonya, but I think that must be, it sounds like it's from it. And I think it's very ironic that the music they had in the background, possibly alluding to her, the opinion they had of her, of Tonya Harding, as super tramp.
5: Indeed.
6: But, yeah, there's character aspersions being thrown around there.
5: Yeah.
6: And so it was the beautiful sort of angel on a pedestal, Nancy. Nancy Kerrigan was the one she attempted to break, or somebody else actually attempted to break their knee.
5: That is right.
6: And ankle and leg and...
5: Just awful. Yeah, and when you hear the actual footage, and in researching this, I did see the actual footage of Nancy Kerrigan, raw footage of her immediately after she was attacked. It is so distressing. But you're absolutely right, Georgie. In the win bin, 3 from 3, Nancy Kerrigan, who was attacked by Tonya Harding, and Tonya is an extraordinary good film. Thanks, George. Thanks for playing. 1-300-800-222 is the number to play, or 0437-774-774. George is in the win bin. You could join him. Thanks to everybody who's texting through as well. Barry in Balnarring, who saw Sputnik in the sky tonight, as well as Sam in Thornley. And Adela also picked up that it was Dead Poets Society, the film that we were talking about. They, on top of it there on the SMS, good morning to our friend Tara the Truckie. Where are you this morning, Tara? How are you?
7: G'day, Francis. How are you, mate? Around Childers at the moment.
5: Good driving this morning?
7: It is very quiet on the roads. The weather's good. As I say, no traffic. It's just nice.
5: Oh, good. Just you and me out there on the open road. I love it.
7: That's it.
5: What topic would you like to play? Olympic scandals, 1989, cryptic books, or the space race?
7: Let's go 1989, please.
5: 1989 it is for you. Okay, here's a question for you. In 1989, where would you have found Cold Chisel's guitarist and singer Ian Moss making a phone call from?
7: Whoa.
5: Is it referring to one of his songs? Where was he making his phone call from? From his hit from 1989.
7: Okay.
5: He had a couple of hits from his Matchbook album, I think it was, and this is one of them.
7: God.
5: Does the song ring a bell, Tara?
7: Oh, just say K-Sam.
5: Not K-Sam, mate. Safe driving and talk soon.
7: Thank you. Have a good night.
5: You too. 1-300-800-222 to Altona Meadows in Melbourne to Karen. I wonder if she knows. Hello, Karen.
8: Hello.
5: How are you?
8: I'm not bad, thanks.
5: Do you know the answer to our 1989 question? Where would you have found Cold Chisel's Ian Moss making a phone call from in 1989 in reference to one of his songs?
8: It was on a highway.
5: It was on a highway, but where was he calling from on the highway?
8: You know,
5: you got the back end of it right, but he was calling from a...
8: I think it was for his album.
5: It was. It's the name of the song. The name of the song.
8: I think it was Telephone Booth.
5: It was. There you go, Karen. He was in a telephone booth on a highway. Clearly well before mobile phones were available to him. Well done. What your first question down? You can go to our cryptic books or the space race.
8: I'll try the space race.
5: The space race. Okay. Can you tell me why the name Laika, L-A-I-K-A, is famous when it comes to space exploration? Why is Laika famous, and what was or is Laika?
8: Look, I don't know. I'll say it was the first animal in space.
5: Yes, it was Laika the dog and Sputnik number 2. And I have seen that this, I know this is in the program, it's not about me, but I'm sharing what I've experienced. In the Moscow Cosmonauts Museum, there are little spacesuits they had designed for these dogs. And you can see them there. These were prototypes, little.

0: spacesuits for little dogs, one of which, poor Laika, was shot off into space, never to return. But what a hero was our Laika.
1: I would like to go
0: out in
1: outer space.
0: Yes. All right, you've got 2 from 2. You've done 1989 and the space race. So I can give you a cryptic book or an Olympic scandal. What would you like to do to join George in the wind bin?
1: Oh, I'll try the book. I'm not a big book reader, so.
0: So you want to go Olympic scandals?
1: No, because I don't know anything about the Olympic scandals.
0: Okay, so we'll go cryptic book

0: Let me think. I think I know.
1: Vanishing schoolgirls caught between a rock and a hard place, an Australian book.
0: Is it Picnic at Hanging Rock?
1: It is Picnic at Hanging Rock by Joan Hardy. Well done. Well done, Karen. You joined George. Sorry, you didn't think you were going to get any, but you nailed three. So well done to you. All right. Flying along here. Thank you for playing. Stay tuned to see if you are the winner of the four quiz tonight. We'll come back and complete the four quiz in a moment. Keep your calls coming. 1300 800 222 or SMS 0437 774 774. This is new music from Natalie Imbruglia.

0: That's from her new album Algorithm, which is set to be released later this year. Natalie Imbruglia there, and a new track from her, Upside Down.
1: This week we're looking for the best suburb, starting with the letter Y. If you wanna be found. Nominate your favourite now. 612 ABC Brisbane.
2: This is Overnights with Francis Leach.
0: And we're playing the four quiz. We've already had two people through with three questions each, which is great. But Betty and Datto's here to raise the standard even higher. Hi, Betty. How are you going?
3: Hello, Francis. I'm well, thank you.
0: That's good to hear. You're all tucked up nice and warm on a Wednesday morning?
3: Yes, I'm in bed, lovely and snuggled up.
0: Oh, good to hear. Now, which topic do you want to play? The space race, 1989, a cryptic clue for a book title, or Olympic scandals?
3: I might try 89.
0: 1989. Okay, let's do that for you. In 1989, John Howard lost the leadership of the Liberal Party.

0: Can you tell me who it was that replaced him as the leader of the Liberal Party in 1989?
1: Probably Kevin Rudd.
0: It wasn't Kevin Rudd. But good try. Thank you, Betty.
1: Francis, you've done a really good job. It's been lovely having you on the quiz.
0: Oh, thank you. I really appreciate it. I'll speak to you soon, hopefully.
1: Oh, well, probably not, because you're finishing this week, aren't you?
0: Yeah, you never know when I might turn up.
1: I hope
0: I'll
1: you
0: be
1: do.
0: Around to surprise you. On you, Betty. Talk to you soon.
1: Bye.
0: Bye. Let's go to Frankston in Melbourne. Hello, Glenn. Welcome to the Four Quiz.
2: Hey, Francis. How are you, mate? Great to hear your voice back on the radio again.
0: Thank you, my friend. What are you doing this wee hours of a Wednesday morning?
2: Well, I should be sleeping, but a little bit of an insomniac, and being a good Catholic all-boy educated boy like yourself, I'm a DLR old boy, so don't hold that against me.
0: That's all right.
2: And I've met you a couple of times, mate. We've got a couple of mutual friends. I won't name them because we'll embarrass them. But, yeah, it's great to hear you. A bit nostalgic on the radio hearing your voice and Natalie and Billy are in the same sort of sentence.
0: Thank you, Glenn. Now, do you know who it was that replaced John Howard in 1989 as the leader of the Liberal Party? And, of course, he returned to the leadership to become Prime Minister for the better part of 11 years. But who was it?
2: Well, as I said, being a DLR cell boy and where DLR cell is situated... Mr. Peacock.
0: It was Andrew Peacock. Well done. Good get.
3: Yes. Ladies and gentlemen, obviously by your attendance here, you're aware that there have been some changes in the upper echelons of the parties on our side of politics. I'd remind you that I was elected leader of the opposition this morning, that Senator Traynor was elected deputy leader of the opposition, and we are all aware of the very great responsibility that we carry to forge a better and fairer Australia.
0: There you go, Andrew Peacock, the colt from Kooyong, as I used to call him, Glenn.
2: Well, I don't want to get in trouble here, Francis, but as I said, growing up not too far from Melbourne, they made some very interesting decisions. There was a former Prime Minister, you know where this is going, don't you?
0: Yeah.
2: Who unfortunately went swimming and didn't come back. We don't know what happened. And they named a pool after him.
0: They did. I mean, that is beautiful, ironic twist on things. But I think they thought that because he did love swimming, that they would name a pool on him, not really thinking through that we would all go, maybe not.
2: He might have loved it, but he might not have been good at it, from what I can gather. But anyway, we'll move on.
0: Question number two for you. We've still got a few left. We've got an Olympic scandal. We've got a couple there. We've got one more in the space race. And I think we're done with our questions about 1989. So, and a cryptic book title as well, if you want.
2: Let's try the cryptic book title.
0: Okay, here we go. This is
2: and
0: the final question.
2: Please be as kind as you have been to others.
0: Okay. Quit the someone has messaged through that strictly under the terms of cryptic clues in crosswords. This does not constitute an official cryptic clue, I've been told, but I'm going to sort of like stretch the definition for our purposes here tonight on the Four Quiz for us, Glenn. Okay.
2: Tony Delroy would be very upset with some legal ethics tonight, but that's okay.
0: Thank you. Here's your clue. In the Jazz Age mansions of Long Island, one man mistakes wealth for destiny. What's the name of the book? In the Jazz Age mansions of Long Island, in the Roaring Twenties, one man mistakes wealth for destiny. Great book too. Stunningly good book still to read.
2: You're selling it really well for me, Francis. And as soon as I hang up, I'll go onto Google and know it straight away. Nothing.
0: Oh, mate. All right. Well, look, thank you for playing.
2: It's not fair because it's been a tough week because I'm an Essendon supporter.
0: Oh, boy. Okay. Get the rosary beads out. Good on you, Glenn.
2: I need them. Thanks, mate. Have a great night.
0: Bye. Joe in Mudgee. Hi, Joe.
4: Welcome. Good, how are you?
0: I'm good, Joe. How are you?
4: Yeah, good, mate.
0: You got a handle on our cryptic clue here. In the Jazz Age mansions of the Roaring Twenties of Long Island, one man mistakes wealth for destiny. What's the name of the book?
4: Sounds like The Great Gatsby.
0: It is The Great Gatsby by F. Scott Fitzgerald. Have you read it?
4: I've not actually, no.
0: Oh, man, it still holds up. Like, it's a brilliant book. Really, really brilliant book. I've read it. There's one, you know how you, I don't know, I haven't read too many books twice, but I have read that one twice. Do love it. Well done, mate. You've got your first question down. We've still got a few to get through. We're done with our cryptic books now. We've got Olympic scandals and one more question in the space race. So you can

0: still get three to George and Karen in the win bin, what would you like to do?
1: Let's try the space race.
0: Okay, the space race it is. So it's April the 13th, 1970. It's the latest American quest to land men on the moon. It was in progress when something went wrong, and this famous saying became, I guess, now still globally used to this day. Have a listen, but you're going to need to be able to tell me what Apollo mission this was.
2: Okay, Houston, we've had a problem here.
3: This is Houston. Say again, please.
4: Yes, Houston, we've had a problem. We've had a main B bus undervolt.
3: Roger, main B undervolt. Okay, stand by, Dean. We're looking at it.
4: And we had a pretty large bang associated with the caution and warning there. And as I recall, main B was the one that had a amp spike on it once before. In the interim here, we're starting to go ahead and button up the tunnel again.
0: Now, I'm tipping the last thing you want to hear when you're up in space in a little capsule is a great big bang, Joe.
1: Absolutely not.
0: What Apollo mission was that?
1: It's got to be the great movie, Apollo 13.
0: It was Apollo 13. Well done. Well done. So you've got two now. You can go into the win bin here if you get one of these right. So you're right on the cusp here. Okay, so we're going to go. We've only got Olympic scandals for you to play with. So are you ready?
1: Oh, I suppose I have to be.
0: I suppose you have to be. Now think this through. At the 1904 Olympics in St. Louis in the United States, marathon runner Fred Laws appeared to win the race before officials discovered he had done what for much of the course? He got disqualified. What did he do?
1: What year did you say?
0: 1904. So you might not know the actual detail, but think this through. What could he have done to win the race when they discovered, heck, hang on, you didn't win this race.
1: Did he take a shortcut?
0: He did. He travelled by car. He travelled by car and got caught. So that, I mean, you know, come on, Fred.
1: Why not? I mean, marathon's a long way.
0: He travelled by car and got caught. I mean, that's pretty innovative too. I don't know what sort of car he was travelling in 1904, but he arranged to travel by car, get dropped off near the finish line, enter the race and sprint to the finish. Hoped no one would notice. They did. Notice, Joe.
1: He gave it a crack.
0: He gave it a crack. You're in the win bin, mate. Stay tuned to see if you're our winner tonight.
1: Thank you, Francis.
0: Thanks, mate. Let's go to Bob in Greenacre, who can close out our quiz for us with our final question. Hi, Bob. Thanks for hanging on.
5: Oh, no, that's good. Francis, I just wondered, I went to Lakemba Public School as a kid. I wondered whether George from Lakemba went to it or not.
0: I don't know. George might be able to text through and let us know.
5: I kept thinking I might know him.
0: Ah, there you go. Well, George, if you did go to the Kemba Public, SMS us through and let us know and I can share that information with Bob. Are you ready to play our final question, Bob?
5: Oh, yes, mate.
0: Okay. It's the 1988 Seoul Olympics and a Canadian sprinter lost his gold medal just days after setting a world record. I think it was he ran a 9.73 seconds for 100 metres, which was mind-blowing at the time. He lost his gold medal just a few days after the sprint for testing positive to drugs, performance-enhancing drugs. What was the name of the sprinter?
5: Was he a...
0: Canadian.
5: Yes, he was a Canadian. I know this fella, but I don't think I can dredge the name up. I know the story too.
0: Yeah, it's there's a really great documentary about it too, which I did interview this athlete about 20 years afterwards after the event, and it was one of those sad moments where you realise that the course of someone's life had been inalterably changed by a decision he made 20 years ago. It was really quite a moment. But good on you, Bob. Thanks for talking to us.
5: Thanks anyway, Francis. Cheers, mate.
0: Thanks, mate. Let's go to George in Melville and WA to see if he can answer our final question in the focus. Hi, George.
6: Hi, Francis.
0: Who is it? Who are we talking about?
6: I've got no idea.
0: No idea. 1988 Olympics, Seoul Olympic Games. Everyone was watching. I remember it was a Saturday afternoon in Australia, or Saturday morning, depending on where you were. And he was running against the great Carl Lewis, who at the time was considered the darling of track and field. And this Canadian athlete was considered the bad boy, and he absolutely blew them off the track in 9.73 seconds.
6: I've got no

0: idea, Frank.
1: Thanks, George. Have a good morning over there in WA. Let's speak to Justin in Frankston. Hi, Justin.
2: G'day, mate. I have got no idea either, but I was actually surprised that that guy travelled by car to win the marathon.
1: He did. Fred Lortz was his name.
2: Fred, I ran a marathon like 2 years ago and I didn't even do that.
1: No, good. I'm glad you didn't do that.
2: Yeah, but the only name that pops into my mind was not Carl Lewis, but Dredrick Tatum, but he's a boxer.
1: No, it wasn't Dredrick Tatum. Thanks, Justin.
2: Thanks, man.
1: Thanks, mate. 1-300-800 Dredrick Tatum. Is that a character from The Simpsons? 1-300-800-222 is the number to play. If you know the answer to our final question in the four quiz, lines are open. We've got a few people who are sending it through. In fact, we're going to finish it off and give the answer to Leroy in Penrith, who told us that it's Ben Johnson on the SMS. Ben Johnson on the SMS was the athlete who was stunned the world in 9.73 seconds and then was disqualified a few days later.
3: And it's a fair start. And it is Raymond Kerr with a start. Did Kerr catch him? No! He's got it again! Unbelievable! 9.79!
4: Absolutely incredible!
1: It was, but it was also cheating. Thanks for playing the four quiz. We'll be back in a moment and tell you out of George, Karen or Joe, who is the winner out of the win bin. Before we do that, before we talk soup and food with our man Chip Van Dyke, this is the beautiful sounds of Gurumul on ABC Radio Overnights.

0: No voice like it. None. Just extraordinary. Karamal there. And Oyathul. And of course, Karamal was recently and posthumously inducted into the ARIA Hall of Fame, or will be. It was announced a couple of months ago that he will be on the 11th of June. And that will be a very special event in Sydney, recognising his extraordinary talent. So just loved hearing that this morning here on ABC Radio Overnights.
1: The 6:12 ABC Brisbane Golden Ticket unlocks Robbie Williams Live, The Book of Mormon at QPAC, Macbeth, tickets to the Wynnum Fringe, and more. Stay tuned all week for your chance to grab it. This is

0: Hello, Chip. How are you going?
1: Yeah, good, thanks.
0: Excellent. Oh, before we do that, I've been told I need to tell people who the winner of the quiz is. Karen came out of the win bin. Karen, give us a call back. You got three right along with the others this morning, and you are the winner of the win bin selection today for the fridge magnet and something from the prize cupboard. So Karen is our winner in the quiz. Chip, for soups, I just made, well, 3 days ago, a brilliant winter, well, I think it's brilliant, I like it, pea and ham soup. Old school, brilliant, and it just made me remember just how much I love a good soup.
1: Yeah, there's a whole appeal to soup, I think, that people underrate, and it gets cold, and suddenly we revert to our sort of primordial instincts, you know, going back to the cave, on the days when, getting something bubbling on the fire, and you chuck your bits in, and all this goodness comes out. And it's like a big hug, really, on a cold day, you know, a big bowl of warm soup. There's nothing really quite like it.
0: Now, have you written a book about soup?
1: No books about soup, but I've had soup in books that I've written, and I did an article a little while back for The Conversation, talking about soup. So yeah, it's part of my food history. I look at all sorts of different foods, and soup is one of the things that's always given me lots of traction, especially in the cold months where people really, you know, can identify with it and talk about it.
0: How far back can we trace the history of soup? What is the timeline here, Chip?
1: Oh geez, you can go back 40,000 years, and you get to Neanderthals boiling animal bones to extract the essential fats that were in the bones, which really added something to their diet. And the thing is that the archaeologists that look at these periods originally thought, well, you know, to cook soup, you need a vessel, right? So that means you got to have some kind of pottery, some kind of clay vessel in order to boil. But the fact of the matter is, you don't. So an animal skin that's been soaked will actually allow you to boil things without actually burning through the skin. So, yeah, so they've redated and moved where they thought soup came from to about 40,000 years ago, to areas that didn't have anything to, they didn't have a proper pot to cook their soup in, but they used animal skins to boil the broth.
0: And were the bone broths really important because they had some sustenance compound in it that would be really, really useful? Was it something about the bone broths that were really nourishing?
1: Yeah, so it's not just a recent phenomenon, the concept of bone broth. Back in Neanderthal times, somehow they along the way figured out that they weren't getting all the nutrition that they needed. And one of the problems was they were getting a lot of protein from eating animal protein, but they weren't actually getting enough fats necessarily. So an animal in the wild is pretty lean, but you still wind up having fats that are going to be, for example, in the marrow of the bones. So when you take those bones and you cook them down, it releases those fats. It gives you an extra added bonus in terms of nutrition.
0: Which is why, say, you have the ham hock in your pea and ham soup and leave it in there, and that's where you get that that synthesis happening in that soup even today.
1: Absolutely. For anyone that's not, you know, committed to a vegetarian lifestyle, having those bones in the soup really adds a lot of nutrition, a lot of protein, and a lot of flavor.
0: Chip Van Dyke is with us. He's our food historian from the University of Waikato in New Zealand. We're talking soups. Love to hear from you as well. 1-300-800-222, 1-300-800-222, or 0437-774-774. What's your favorite soup to make and or to eat? Are you making one at the moment? Do you just have them in wintertime? Do you do cold soups? Give us a call. Tell us what your recipes are and what you love, what you really enjoy. 1-300-800-222 or 0437-774-774. Carolyn Craigieburn's just texted through. She says, I love lamb shanks and barley soup. Well, that's a good one. That has all those elements we were just talking about, Chip.
1: Absolutely. You get the bones in there. Wonderful flavors from those things that take longer to cook. Yeah, that's the key, really, is that there's no, you can pressure cook it, I suppose, but in most cases, there's no substitute for time. Time winds up pulling out all those wonderful flavors.
0: Now, when did soup, the word, come from? And when did that start to emerge? And when do we see that starting to appear in literature or in recipes, for instance?
1: Yeah, soup actually comes from the word suppa, which becomes soup in old French, which basically means bread soaked in broth. And so we get the idea of soups in Middle English. So we're going back now to, like, let's say, for example, the 12th, 13th century.

0: getting this from the Latin root of supare, meaning to soak. So the whole idea was originally you had some kind of broth, and then you had bread, which was probably stale, which it gets, soaked in it, and then you eat the whole thing. So the idea of a soup, when people always say that's the great debate, right? Is soup, do you eat it with, do you drink it? If you drink it, is it a liquid, or do you have to eat it with a spoon? How do we classify soup? And I think that the root goes back to that idea that it is something that you're actually going to eat, because we've got the idea of bread being soaked in the broth and then eating it up. So that's where the original word comes from, is that idea of soaking up that bread, making sure that bread doesn't go to waste.
1: That's it, isn't it? Particularly in France at that period of time, where there were sort of food shortages at times around the times of the French Revolution and whatnot, being able to get value out of your bread or whatever you had, because bread wasn't such a huge component of the French diet. In fact, bread was at the center of some of the flashpoints of the French Revolution. The lack of bread, or the price of bread, was the reason why people got really, really upset.
0: Absolutely. So that wound up being fixed by law. Even today, still there are price limits in place for certain types of French bread. So yeah, you never want to chuck it out. That's why you get all these recipes that that date back to making sure you use your bread, like soup. But for example, French toast is literally, it's called pain perdu in French, which means lost bread. This is the bread that would have gone in the bin, but we need other ways to use it. So one way is, you've got a crouton, right? You're putting something in your soup, you're soaking it up. And another one is, hey, we'll put it in a little bit of a custard with some egg, and we'll cook it up to make sure it gets used.
1: 1-300-800-222. If you've got a soup that you love, or one that you make is a specialty, the one that you sort of roll out in wintertime, 1-300-800-222, or you can SMS 0437 774 774. We're speaking with Chip Van Dyke, food historian from the University of Waikato in New Zealand, about the history of soup. When did soup start to get fancy? For instance, when did soup start to get creamy?
0: Yes. So we get the move away from what we sometimes think of as being ugly soup, right? So the soups where they got lots of lumps and bumps and things like that in there. I think there used to be a backhanded compliment referring to someone. Well, she's as pretty as homemade soup. So we get our creamy soups coming back in 17th century France. And they started to think about presentation more, and started to think about not so much just the ingredients in terms of expense, but also preparation. So the idea of taking your soups and trying to elevate them, not just through the ingredients, but also through the technique. And that's when we start to get more complicated soups. For example, we get things like a seafood bisque, which extracts flavor from crustacean shells. So we get into fancier soups, more advanced flavors, and that lovely creamy texture, rather than just having something that looks like it was super rustic and lots of bits and pieces in it.
1: So it's also a sign of affluence, is it, that you can afford to sort of use those ingredients in a soup?
0: Oh yeah, I mean the whole concept first of all, seafood that hasn't been foraged, but you're having it. Let's say if you're by the seashore and you can forage for it, that's one thing. If you're inland and someone's basically brought the fruits of the sea to you, and now you're going to take them and you're going to turn them into a soup, it's like, well, whoa, okay. Well, that seems like, and some people say, well, that seems like kind of a waste. But usually, what happens is that with the soup, you're actually using more and more of what you've taken out of the ocean. So in that sense, things that people might normally throw away, like the shells, here you basically cook them to get maximum flavor out of them. So, but it is quite a rich item. If you have a seafood bisque, it's delicious flavor, but it takes a while to make, and not the cheapest soup on the planet.
1: Colin from Narrabourne texted through, said, I learned about gazpacho soup from Red Dwarf, the TV show, the comedy. Cold soup, sink water, yuck. And of course, gazpacho does get mentioned in The Simpsons as well, when Lisa Simpson takes gazpacho to one of Homer's barbecues and gets shouted down for bringing cold soup. So soup gets a bad rap on television, Chip.
0: It does sometimes too. We quite famously, I suppose, we get the soup Nazi
1: Yeah,
0: in
1: of course, I
0: Seinfeld,
1: forgot about him.
0: who said, "For you, no soup," right? So. And that was based upon an actual place in New York City where I lived for a while.
1: Did you
0: where,
1: go?
0: yeah, they, you
1: did
0: know.
1: you go to the soup Nazi in the soup Nazi's
0: No,
1: place?
0: I didn't actually go to the soup Nazi place. Yeah, there were other places that were like that too, though. But But yeah, it was famous as being this kind of place where, you know, there the person you know serving was pretty particular, and if you misbehaved, now you got banned. So yeah, now soup does cop it a bit in the popular media, especially the cold soups, which, you know, it's not seasonal right now, but they can be quite refreshing. But for some people,
1: Yes.
0: it's like no,
1: Not doing it.
0: exactly. So the same thing, like especially like Vichyssoise, which is a cold leek and potato soup, and people are like, well, what happened? Did you not have heat today? Was there an outage or something? What happened? So yeah, it's not just a blackout soup.
1: Bob in Greenacre, we've got about a minute before the news, but you're talking about New Zealand soup.
2: Well, look, years ago when I lived there, the parwa was like abalone, very nice. And one of the other things was when I went to Paris, the cheapest soup around and the tastiest was French onion soup.
1: Still the best.
2: Leftover bread and old stale cheese. It was fantastic.
1: Still make one of those every winter, Bob. Good on you for calling through. 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Or SMS 0437-774-774. We're speaking with Chip Van Dyke, food historian from the University of Waikato in New Zealand. He's with us, stirring the pot, talking soup with us here on ABC Radio Overnights, where it's news time.
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6: ABC News with David Rollins. The head of the United Nations says he's deeply concerned by Russia's announcement that it plans to launch strikes against Ukraine's capital, Kyiv. Moscow says it will target Ukrainian military infrastructure and logistics centres in the capital in retaliation for a strike that killed more than 20 people in a student dormitory. Ukraine has denied it was responsible for the hit, which took place last week. UN Secretary-General Antonio Guterres says the targeting of civilians in any context is unacceptable.
7: Now more than ever, it is imperative to avoid any escalation of a conflict that has already exacted a devastating toll on civilians and that risks making the search for peace even more distant, prolonging the suffering of people.
6: Australian Federal Police say six women and their children linked to the Islamic State groups have flown back into the country, but none have been charged. They were met by a contingent of police and Border Force officials when their flights landed at Melbourne and Sydney airports last night. Police say an investigation into their activities while travelling in Syria is continuing. They say after arriving, the women's belongings were searched by investigative purposes. The group could be seen being bundled into two white vans at the airport and driven away while AFP officers watched on. Analysts say it's too early to know if fresh US military strikes on Iran were an act of self-defence. The US Central Command says the attack was designed to protect troops from threats posed by Iranian forces. Tehran says it identified hostile aircraft entering its airspace and shot down one drone, adding that it has the right to respond to what it's describing as a breach of the ceasefire. Roger Shanahan says the US military would have to determine whether its forces were under threat.
8: If it's in the determination of the military commander that it's under threat and it's within the rules of engagement, then he's authorised to use lethal force. In, as far as we're aware from the official announcements, there were two Iranian vessels laying mines that were attacked by the United States.
6: The Israeli military has expanded its ground operations in southern Lebanon beyond a demarcation line that it set up several kilometres inside Lebanese territory after a ceasefire was agreed with Hezbollah. It comes as Israel launches a fresh wave of strikes. The BBC's Lena Sinjab has more from Beirut.
9: There were many strikes that took place in the south of the country, including this town where the strikes were intensified. We're still not sure about the casualties that were caused because of this strike. But last night was like in a state of panic in the country, especially here in the capital, Beirut. The south have been subject to airstrikes and evacuation orders almost on a daily basis, although yesterday was really intensified. The Israeli army saying they've targeted hundreds different facilities and locations affiliated to Hezbollah.
6: Back home, and

0: An assistant New South Wales Police Commissioner has backed senior colleagues from Sydney's Eastern Suburbs Command while giving evidence to the Royal Commission on Anti-Semitism and Social Cohesion. Gavin Coote reports.
1: Assistant Commissioner Peter McKenna, who oversees 10 Sydney police commands, including the eastern suburbs, has been cross-examined about resourcing decisions in the lead-up to the Hanukkah event targeted in the Bondi terror attack. He's told the inquiry he's satisfied with the local command's decision not to request extra police, as there was no information about a specific threat.
2: The issue here, as I sit here, is not about that response. It's about how did these two men happened to be there that day and do what they did and us not know about it.
1: Assistant Commissioner McKenna told the inquiry the force will now be setting up a 250-person armed response command to provide ongoing protection.
0: K-pop sensations BTS have won the top honour at the American Music Awards for the second time. The group has recently returned to music after its members completed their mandatory military service in South Korea. They also took home Best Male K-Pop Artist and Song of the Summer for their single Swim. Accepting the Artist of the Year award, BTS member RM says he's honoured to claim the trophy again, having previously won the award in 2021.
3: Thank you. It's an honour to have this precious award once again after everybody done their military service. Like the legendary Busta Rhymes said, it's a fan-voted award. So our biggest thanks and gratitude, as always, goes to the armies all over the world.
0: This is ABC News.
4: The weather forecast for Brisbane for Wednesday, expecting a top temperature of 24 degrees, overnight 18, but cloudy and a very high chance of showers through the day on Wednesday. In fact, the chance of a thunderstorm late in the afternoon or evening and light winds. Possible rainfall between 3 and 15 millimetres of rain. It is going to rain, 95% chance of rain for you. Thursday, expecting a possible storm as well, and 23 degrees. And for Friday, 21 degrees and a possible shower. This is 612 ABC Brisbane.
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7: G'day. Happy Wednesday morning's going well. 5 minutes past three. 25 to 3 in South Australia and the Northern Territory, and 5 past 1 in Perth. We're talking with Chip Van Dyke, food historian from the Uni of Waikato in New Zealand, and we're talking soup, and we're getting plenty of SMSs through, text messages about soup. Chip, I'll read a few out for you. Gordon Ramsay does a great broccoli soup. It's plain and simple. Boil the broccoli, then blitz it in water. And there you go. That's from Carolyn Craigieburn. This one is also from Trish in Darwin. My mother made the best minestrone soup, but I just can't replicate it. What do you think is the most important ingredient that seriously needs to be in it? I'm missing something. Now, I know we're not here to provide recipe advice necessarily, Chip, but my answer to that question is usually salt. How say you, sir?
8: Yeah, usually salt is the thing that's missing where you can kind of forget that it's supposed to be there. I do have some qualifications in the area because I am trained as a chef and as a pastry chef.
7: Oh, there you go. Well, it's just me that doesn't know what I'm talking about, but you go right ahead.
8: There you go, yeah. I was studied at Le Cordon Bleu in Australia and also at Brookvale TAFE. Worked as a chef for a couple of years and a caterer, and then I studied in France as well. So with minestrone, so minestra is this is this combination of ingredients that get put together, and minestrone was one of the most famous recipes in the very first pan Italian cookbook, and there is a secret ingredient that can be used, which is an old Parmesan rind.
7: Ah.
8: So if you've got that, you know, like it's in the back of that drawer in the crisper, right? You're going, I don't want to throw it out because, you know, it's cheese costs the earth these days. So you don't want to chuck it in the bin, but you know, it's getting down to the end there and it's looking a little tough and hard, and chuck it in your soup.
7: I never thought of that because I literally got to the end of the Parmesan just yesterday. I've still got the rind. So there you go.
8: Absolutely.
7: It's going in the soup. And could you use that in any soup as a base, or is it mostly in a minestrone that's where it really the magic comes?
8: No, you could use it in anything where you're happy to have where any soup where you'd be happy to have Parmesan in it.
7: Yes.
8: You can chuck it in. And one of the things about Parmesan is that it actually contains loads of glutamates. So normally MSG gets a bad rap as being something that, you know, can whatever give you night sweats or headaches or whatever. But the fact of the matter is that glutamates occur naturally in lots of things. So they're in seaweed, they're in shiitake mushrooms, they're in tomato paste, and they're in Parmesan. So when you add that in, it is a natural flavor booster. So there will be some salt in the cheese, but there will also be heaps of flavor in there. And that's something that, you know, if you put that down at the bottom.

0: There's a lot of them. They do actually contain MSG, which is not, it's not bad for you, and I'm not anti-MSG at all. But yeah, so it does provide that depth of flavor. When you add a stock cube and it has some MSG in it, it gives what they call umami to the soup. So that's sort of like that fifth taste bud, which is a sort of a richness. And it definitely is, given a choice between the two. Yeah, I would use a stock cube over just salt, but it depends. If you've already got a really good stock that you used, and you're not just, working off of, let's say, just the things you chucked in the pot, then I would say, oh, you don't need to, add anything else because you've already got it there in your stock. But if you're kind of doing it on the fly, then absolutely a stock cube is one of those things that can definitely boost it.
1: Chip Van Dyke is with a food historian, chef as well from the University of Waikato, talking soups. And Darren is in Beverley in Western Australia. He's given us a call. You can too on 1300 800 222. G'day, Darren.
2: Hello, how you going?
1: Well, mate, what's your question for Chip?
2: I was just wondering, that the soups that you get, like dehydrated ones, like ones you put in the cup with hot water and you have soup, is that ingredient, is that actually dehydrated proper ingredients, or is that flavoured?
0: Both. It's both proper ingredients and flavored. So you get a combination of the two. And the thing is that they first invented that back in the 18th century, and it was called pocket soup, which I know sounds a bit funky. But the whole idea was they wanted something that was out there, especially for people like sailors and explorers to be able to use, when they're out at sea. So they invented those techniques originally just by cooking, cooking, cooking, cooking, cooking things down till it basically became like a paste. Then they dried it, and then they crumbled it, and suddenly you've got what's more or less like a bouillon cube. So that the technique for it is really, really old. But yeah, these days when you get one that's sitting in a packet on the shelf, they have to stabilize it in order to make sure that it doesn't go off and that it keeps really well. So you get a combination of things that are in there. Lots of times when you look on the back of one, it'll actually give you the list of ingredients there. So some of them actually do contain plenty of natural, normal things. But then sometimes also they've got to check additional bits and pieces in there too, just to try and maximize the flavor. But it's not so much the additives that they put in terms of flavoring that you have to worry about, because lots of times those things are like it's effectively it's equivalent of like Vegemite that they put in. It's really more the preservatives that you're worried about, because lots of times you'll find things in there that are like you'll look at it and you'll say, oh, is that a preservative? It's like, well, it is, but it's also an industrial cleaning agent. So sometimes.
1: No thanks.
2: Wonderful.
1: Yeah, look at the recipe, Darren.
0: yeah,
2: Thank
0: exactly.
2: you.
0: So yeah. So just I'd that's the downside, is sometimes you find that it's only in really small amounts, but sometimes when you've seen it, you see it in the back of the ingredients, and then you see it in the cleaning aisle at Bunnings, and you go, "Whoa, no, hang on, not, no, we're going to scratch that off the list."
2: I might have that for dinner. Add a bit of hot water with it. Might be good. A bit of flavoring, and away you go.
0: And a cleanse.
2: Yeah,
1: working Thanks. Both ways. Good on you, Darren.
2: Bye.
1: Darren in Beverley in West Australia with us. Chip Van Dyke, our food historian and chef from the Uni of Waikato, talking soups. Plenty of messages coming through. This one from Marion for us, Chip. I love chicken bone broth. I boil water with chicken thighs on the bone and let the water cool. Remove the flesh and the bone and divide for future meals. Freeze, then I slow cook the bones for 12 hours to extract the goodness. I eat the broth with salt. Aldi has free-range chicken. Well, you can get it free-range chicken bones very inexpensively. So, and this sort of process that love and time you put into making the soup surely adds to the experience of eating it.
0: Oh, absolutely. I mean, it's one of those things where if you've got the time, right? So it's really just about whether or not you can do it. And usually it's not that much active time, but it's just a matter of you've got to be around. You can't just be, you can't just, run down to the shops or, go do errands and things like that. You've got to be in the house. But if you have the time and you're around and you can just put it on the back, that's kind of things that, would have been done during, like on a wash day, for example. Like, so back in the old days when you had to cut the firewood to do the laundry, and laundry was an all day thing, there were things that sat on that back burner and that cooked all day long. And something like stock really benefits from that, where you can roast off, a set of bones, get them nice and dark, put them in with water, and then cook them for hours. And suddenly, you're pulling out all of that flavor. It gets really concentrated.

0: the fanciest restaurants, they still make their own stocks and then they cook them down and then they produce, it goes from, let's say, for example, veal bones, tomato paste, and some like vegetable offcuts, bit of water. At the end, it produces something called glace de viande. And glace de viande is this super concentrated veal stock. And with it, you get like, you know, what maybe like a tablespoonful of that goes in at the very end of making a sauce. You pop that in, and it goes from being, it looks like a bouncy ball, and suddenly it dissolves. And all of that concentrated flavor and the gelatin from the bones goes through, makes this really sort of slippery, shiny, and ultra concentrated flavor in a sauce. So, yeah, it's the kind of thing that the fanciest restaurants still do this on their own because they're like they want to have complete control over the process. So for the home chef, it's great because you're getting lots of flavor. It's a commitment of time, but not too much money because the ingredients themselves are cheap. And it's the gift that keeps on giving. You do a big batch of this, you can freeze it and then pull it out. And suddenly, like every time you want to go and make, you want to make a soup, you want to make a risotto, you want to make a sauce, it's right there and it gives you tremendous flavor payoff.
1: Chip Van Dyke is with us talking soup from the Uni of Waikato in New Zealand, historian and chef. This one has come through from Rita. Our little country town held its first community kitchen-free soup day yesterday. We served a hearty minestrone. Next week, it's chicken and sweet corn. It was so much fun. We'll be doing our Soupy Tuesdays through June and July. And that's the other thing about the communal nature of soup too, in terms of its cultural impact, Chip, in terms of the shared experience and being able to nourish people.
0: Absolutely. There's an old Eastern European folktale called Stone Soup, and the traveler's coming through town, and he's got a horse. It's obviously meant to be said, back in the old days, and he's got a cauldron, and he sets up next to the river, and he'd go and knock on a couple doors asking, if anyone had any food, and they said, "Oh, sorry, times are pretty tough around here. We've got nothing to spare." So he's set up his cauldron. He's close to the village well. It's gotten in a bit of water out of there. He's got a fire going and he's cooking. And people come around and say, "Oh, what are you cooking?" He said, "A stone soup." And he goes into a backpack, pulls out a stone, puts it in the pot. And they're going, "Really? Stone soup?" He goes, "Oh, yeah, just hang around a minute. You'll see. It's going to taste really good." So the people come around and then after a while, people say, "Oh, I'll have a go." And they have a tasting, go, "That's not bad. But you know what I could use? I could really use an onion. And I think I got an onion. Hang on." So someone goes in the house and gets an onion, right? And then another person says, "Okay, yeah, that onion's good, but if we had some celery, that would really, that would help." And then and sooner or later, like everyone's actually just pulled out like one item, but together they wind up producing what this this amazing feast in this cauldron, just because one by one they realize that they had a little bit to give, and he winds up feeding not just himself but the whole village. And it's like it is that kind of thing where you can do it on the cheap, where it's not super expensive. You bring a lot of people together. There's a real sense of community, and there's something special about sharing a meal with other people, right? I mean, it's one thing. There's plenty of people you might want to have a drink with, but not everyone you want to eat with. So there's something special, I think, about sharing a meal and cooking for other people.
1: Absolutely. Thanks for all your messages on the SMS. 0437 774 774 is the number. Roast pumpkin and roast garlic in the oven to make into soup. My mum used to always make that. It was thick pumpkin soup with a roasted flavour. I think this talkback, I might go and make one now. We'll knock off at work at 9:30 from Blake in Wodonga. He's going to go home and make soup. And that's another thing, that family traditions that are passed down as a consequence of those soups, and they come with their own sort of like their own memory.
0: They do. I mean, there's lots of there's memory, there's nostalgia, there's tradition, all of that gets wrapped up together. Where I'm forever being pestered by my offspring saying, "Hey, what are you doing there? What's that? Like, what's the recipe?" And I tell them, and then they'll suddenly appear at my elbow and say, "Well, what was that? That wasn't in the recipe. What'd you just do there? What was that about?" I mean, like, because you didn't write that down. I said, "Well, I just forgot." Like, "Nope, you're keeping secrets." I'm not, there's no gatekeeping here. It just just trying to remind them, "Oh, well, of course you do that." And it's like, "Well, no, I didn't know that." So, but yeah, something like roasting vegetables to concentrate that flavor. You drive off the moisture, you caramelize the vegetable, all of that comes together and gives you extra flavor. So yeah, it's great when you can pass the, but to me it's like it's the opposite of gatekeeping. I want to pass those things on and say, like, "Hey, this is how you get really good flavor. This is what you do. That's what really brings it to life."
1: Chip, you've made me extremely hungry in the middle of the night by talking about soup, but I've had a great time. Thanks for talking to us. I've really, really enjoyed it.
0: Thanks for having me, Francis.
1: Chip Van Dyke there, food historian, very fine chef, and academic from the Uni of Waikato in New Zealand. Thanks to all of you as well for contributing to our discussion about soup. And no doubt he'll be back to talk food and food history again with Trevor when Trev returns next week. ABC Radio Overnights, Francis with you. And this is Steeler's Wheel.

0: was hit in the 70s, but then was immortalised by Quentin Tarantino and Reservoir Dogs in one of the more gruesome scenes in that film. But, of course, featuring the great voice of Jerry Rafferty from Steeler's Wheel and Stuck in the Middle with you here on ABC Radio Overnights.
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0: Thanks for all your messages, Talking Soup. From Kay in Preston, g'day. Whilst passing through Portland, Oregon in the States, I tasted their seafood or crab chowder with corn. It was such a depth of flavour and thickness. I haven't come across it anywhere else. Yeah, it's a particular thing, the chowder in New Orleans as well. Just, yeah, incredible. Really rich. Unbelievably rich. This SMS as well. Francis, I recently made a delicious minestrone for my daughter and her family. I had one bowl, and then it was so hard to give away. Tasting your own work and really liking it. Lisa in the mountains there, finding it hard to share her soup with other people. I'm sorry to those who are texting through saying, now I've got soup on the brain and I'm hungry. Me too. We're just going to get through to the morning, because I don't think eating soup at 3:30 in the morning is in any way justifiable. Well, you know, you could do it with nobody knowing, I guess. Pea and ham, delicious. I agree. Like, this pea and ham soup, it was ugly. I remember making it, and it came out, and I went, oh, the texture's okay, but it's got a, it didn't look great. So, but you can dress it up. You can dress the soup up, bit of parmesan, bit of colour on top, maybe some herbs as well, bit of greenery on top. Doesn't look so bad after you've dressed it up. You can dress your soup up so that it looks better. I haven't tried this one. Somebody's texted through that they had kangaroo tail soup, a colonial favourite. I mean, it makes sense, having a kangaroo tail in your soup. Chicken vegetable chicken noodle soup with dumplings. Ah, well, that's the one thing I didn't get to ask Chip about, which is the Asian variation on soups and pho and those things, which are soups, but very different and incredibly delicious. Very different to our European understanding of what a soup is. But yeah, having a pho, a Vietnamese pho, is pretty special, with noodles and chicken and whatever you want in it. Some people only like tomato soup, do they? From Jay Adela? I don't know. And is canned soup okay still to eat? You know what? Sometimes needs must. Sometimes it's okay to have a can of soup. If you're on the run, you've had a busy day, haven't got time to cook. I mean, it's not the worst of your options, a can of soup. If you're not feeling great, if you've been sick, a can of chicken soup when you've been sick, if you've got a cold or you're feeling crappy, it might just fix you. So, yes, for those texting in about the value of canned soup, in the right moment at the right time, it's exactly what you might need. What I need right now is Roy Ayres, ABC Radio Overnights.

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0: Hope you're having a good Wednesday morning. Now, board games still survive. Despite digital games and screens, people still like to play games, whether board games or other games. And one game which is having a major revival at the moment is Mahjong. It's a tile game based on strategy and luck, which originated in China in the 19th century. And it's being revived by a younger generation of people who want to reconnect over the game they grew up watching their family play. They've taken matters into their own hands by starting new Mahjong social clubs around Australia. I wonder if you've played Mahjong. Let's have a listen to Nick Bryant chatting with the founder of Lucky Tiles, a social Mahjong club which is growing in numbers significantly. Anna Young and Emily Hoon caught up with Nick Bryant from Radio National and had a chat about this game and why they love it so much.
2: My mom taught me how to play. She told me Mahjong would teach me important life skills. Negotiation, strategy, cooperation.
3: You asked me here. I assume it's not for a Mahjong lesson.
4: That's the emotional climactic scene from the film Crazy Rich Asians, played out over a game of Mahjong. And Mahjong is having something of a moment in Australia too. Mahjong's being revived by a younger generation who want to reconnect over the game they grew up watching their families play. And they've taken matters into their own hands, starting new Mahjong social clubs around Australia. Annie Yang and Emily Hoon are part of a trio that runs Lucky Tiles, a group that runs social Mahjong events in Melbourne, Sydney and Auckland. And their motto is, no money, just good vibes.
5: Hi guys. Thank you for having us.
4: Annie, why do you think there's this renewed interest in Mahjong, especially from younger people?
5: I think Mahjong recently has been in a lot of media, like that Crazy Rich Asians clip that you just played. But I think also, like you mentioned, people watched their families playing this game growing up. Now that everyone's kind of an adult, graduated uni, it's a good way to kind of go back to their childhood and reconnect with their families as well. We find a lot of people who come to our events, you know, watch their grandparents playing or their parents playing, and now they want to also learn the game that they watched and they want to participate.
4: And Emily, your brother Ryan also helped set up this club, and I understand that the two of you learned how to play a version of Mahjong as kids, but when you grew up, you didn't have the skills to play at the adults' table.
6: We didn't really get, like, what's going on the table as a kid. As we get older, they taught us, but then we didn't really develop the strategies, like how to win or, like, how to prevent someone from stealing our tiles. And we kind of, like, pick it up after a few rounds with them, and then we wound up our games and we learn more about it.
4: So yeah, originally you didn't have the skills, but over time and maybe amongst your friends, you learnt the strategy and were able to come back and sit down with the folks and give them a run for their money.
6: Yeah, essentially it.
4: And Annie, what changed for you when you developed these more sophisticated playing skills? Did it open communication and connection with your family?
5: For me, my family actually didn't play growing up. The first time that I learned how to play was actually when I went back with Ryan, one of our co-founders, to visit his family in Vietnam. So that was where I learned the game and I saw it. And for me, I saw it was such a social thing for their family. You know, it was a time for them to chat, catch up and socialise with each other. Learning Mahjong through them allowed me a way in to also socialise with them as well and understand, you know, their way of playing also shows a bit of their personality too. Yeah. And then when we left Vietnam, we went back to New Zealand, we introduced the game to our friends and they also really loved it. So for us, it was a way to, I guess, spend time with our friends that wasn't necessarily always dining out. And Mahjong is a very social game. You chat a lot while you play. So it's a lot of time to catch up with each other.
4: And I'm wondering, when you're chatting with the more mature members of your family, does it give you the kind of neutral environment or safe space in which you can have more difficult conversations than you might otherwise have?
5: Oh, for sure. So I mentioned that my family doesn't play growing up, right? When we

0: learned the game and brought it back to New Zealand, we actually taught my family how to play. And then for me, that was the first time that I even knew that my dad knew how to play. So through the game, I was able to listen to stories that I wouldn't have otherwise have had access to. And I kind of found out a bit about their life before they had us.
1: Annie, for those of us who've never played, can you describe the game?
0: Yeah, so there's many different variations of Mahjong. At its most basic version, I would liken it to Go Fish. So it's matching tiles, you're trying to make patterns, and you form a winning hand to be able to call a win, so a Mahjong.
1: Right, and there are beautiful domino-sized pieces which are divided into suits. Can you describe them for me?
0: Yes, so we have 144 tiles in a set. We have three suits, characters, bamboos, dots. And then we also have what we call honour tiles. These are picture tiles, so three dragons, red, white and green. And then the winds, north, south, east and west.
1: And there are also flower tiles, and they're a step up. They add complexity to the game.
0: Yes, we love the flower tiles. So the flower tiles we liken to jokers. It's a bit of a wild card. It allows you to pick a tile from the very bottom of the deck, essentially. So it's a bit of a little bit of hope that you get in the game.
1: Well, lucky tiles. Most of the events that you run are in suburbs where there are large Chinese communities in Sydney, places like Burwood, Chatswood and Haymarket and places in Melbourne like Ascot Vale. What are these events like and where do you meet?
0: So like you mentioned, we have kind of events all around Sydney and Melbourne and Auckland as well. We kind of purposely chose communities where we could work together collaboratively with Asian businesses. We really want to kind of empower the communities and reach them where they're at. Our events are usually, like I mentioned, done in collaboration with restaurants, bars, sometimes cafes or board game places. People come and they just play the game, you know, enjoy either drinks, food alongside with it. And it's a very social, friendly atmosphere.
1: And is Lucky Tiles a business? Are you monetizing the group or is it a social thing?
0: It's a bit of both, I would say. Our events are all ticketed. And I think for us, that just allows us to be able to actually work collaboratively with those like local businesses. So they get a portion, we get a portion.
1: So it's a mix, sounds like it, given the venues, there's a mix of food, sometimes music. I mean, do you also have, you know, guidance for people on how to play? And I believe sometimes you encourage people not to have their phones with them.
0: Yeah, we do have guidance. So we have instructors kind of on site. We also have an online Mahjong guide as well, which we encourage people to use. When people play the game, they're definitely, you know, not on their phones messaging, but rather they use their phones to reference the guide, or we actually use digital dice as well.
1: And do you need to have a certain level of skill to attend?
0: Definitely not. Beginners, very welcome. It's very easy to pick up the game. I would say maybe 15 minutes and you'll be able to start playing. We do have a saying, beginner's luck is very real in Mahjong.
1: And what do your relatives around the world think of your club? I'm guessing they must be quite proud.
0: My parents are always very confused because I guess we don't grow up playing it as a family. So whenever I tell them, oh, we're going to play Mahjong here and here, it's quite something very interesting for them. But I think they're very excited seeing us kind of grow and seeing more younger people picking up the game as well.
1: Emily, what about you?
2: So we have relatives in the US and they also seen like Mahjong being adopted as like a new pop culture. And then whenever they visit us in Vietnam, we also connect through Mahjong as well. It's the first thing that they do when they arrive, just pull out the Mahjong table and then talk and play. Now that they see us doing the same thing, they think it's really awesome. And it's kind of like spreading the tradition to new generation as well.
1: So they might have jet lag, but they'll sit down and play Mahjong right off the back of the flight.
2: Yes. That's how they get energised and recharged.
1: And how they connect, right?
2: Yeah.
1: We heard at the start the intense scene in Crazy Rich Asians, the emotional climax of the movie that is played out over a game of Mahjong. So I'm wondering, can you pick up someone's mood or personality by the way they play?
0: Definitely. I think the way you play Mahjong

0: the personality definitely shines through. You can either play defensive or you can play very like strong attacking style. We also have people who play very chill, very social. Their level of intensity is really up to the player themselves. But I would say one thing that's very a linking factor between everyone is that Mahjong brings out the side of us that we used to be when we were children, you know, just having fun, playing games, playing with your friends, hanging out.
1: Annie Yang and Emily Wan, thanks for speaking.
0: Thank you for having us.
2: Tammy Carrick there from ABC Radio National talking about Mahjong, which is a game that I need to get into. Haven't played it. Didn't have that when I was growing up. How come? I was stuck with snakes and ladders, and that does not seem adequate compared to this. If you've played Mahjong, give us a call, 1-300-800-222 or 0437-774-774 is the number here on ABC Radio Overnights.
3: We're on the hunt for the best suburb in Greater Brisbane. This week, it's suburbs, starting with the letter Y. If you want to be there. Nominate now, 612 ABC Brisbane. If you want to be there.
2: Francis here with you on this Wednesday morning. Susie from the Gold Coast has just texted through. I have an old Mahjong set from the 1950s. It was my grandma's. It's really beautiful. Unfortunately, missing three pieces. Could you play with missing pieces? I'm not sure, Susie. But it sounds like it's a beautiful set. Coming in a moment, we're going to go stargazing with Dr. Martin George, our astronomer. Before that,

0: that's where he is. Hello, Philip. How are you?
1: Good evening, Francis. Pretty good.
0: Marshall, are you a player?
1: Well, as I said, as I was saying a little bit earlier on, I used to. When I was in the Royal Australian Navy, it was a thing to be to do. So after like many, many weeks at sea, it was the thing that we would do after dinner. So you'd play. We used to call it bones then. Mahjong was just a thick colloquial name that we used to have.
0: But so this is when you're out at sea, when you're active service out on the water.
1: Absolutely, absolutely. Instead of playing cards, you'd have a group that would play Mahjong. Now, I played it for 20 years, but it took me 20 years to learn it properly.
0: have you learned it properly yet?
1: Well, funny you should say that, because I was working in a Pacific island, and there was a fair few Chinese there, and they would always ask me to come down and, you know, go to dinner, etc. And then they would bring out the tiles. But they used to giggle and laugh, and they used to – I knew the language sort of, but they used to come out and say SWB, SWB, and I couldn't figure out what this SWB – I now know it's silly white boys.
0: They stitching you up. Good on you, Philip. Thanks for sharing your story.
1: See you later.
0: Yes, and to Susie on the Gold Coast, we've done a bit of our research. Our Mahjong research department's been hard at work, and yes, you can play with a few lost tiles. So go on and do your best, Susie. It's ABC Radio Overnights.
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0: It's Overnights on ABC Radio. Francis Leach here for a few more days before Trevor returns next Monday. Time now to look above, look to the stars and catch up with Dr. Martin George, astronomy speaker and writer, chair of international development and elections at the International Planetarium Society. He's a regular with Trev, and I'm really glad to get the chance to speak to you, Dr. Martin. How are you?
4: I'm well, thanks, Francis. How are you?
0: I'm well. You've just come back from a really interesting conference in New Zealand. Do tell.
4: I have indeed. It was the annual conference of the Royal Astronomical Society of New Zealand, and it was held on New Zealand's South Island in a place called Blenheim, which is the far sort of northeastern area of the South Island. And it was very, very impressive. I've only been to two or three of these in total, beginning in 1993. That was the first time I went to one. And it's really great to see the enthusiasm of people in New Zealand for astronomy. The RASNZ, as it's called, is a national group for not just professionals, but largely aimed at amateur astronomers and people who are interested in the study of astronomy, people who have their own telescopes at home, and so on. And it's a wonderful group. There were a lot of very good presentations, actually. And what's happening in New Zealand, as well as Australia, Francis, at the moment, is that more and more amateur astronomers are contributing to scientific programs. It's a sort of a, you might call it citizen science, but some have written papers and made studies of things like stars that change their brightness and all that kind of thing. And in particular, in New Zealand, there's a great deal of enthusiasm for meteor cameras. Now, I think there are probably several people in Australia who do this as well, but there's a huge network in New Zealand of people who have meteor cameras running to take pictures of meteors, the things we often call shooting stars, in order to get images of the same meteor from different locations in New Zealand. And by using a sort of a triangulation method, it's possible to work out the altitude of the meteor and maybe get more of an estimate as to where it landed. So terrific enthusiasm and lots being done over there.
0: Sounds like an amazing experience just to connect with like-minded people around these issues. Can I just ask about meteors in particular? I mean, we know about them, and probably there are so many more entering the Earth's atmosphere than we ever noticed. What's the stats around just how many meteors per week or per day actually strike the Earth or enter the atmosphere?
4: Well, that's an interesting question. It's been estimated that in terms of the total amount of material, something of the order of 100 times

0: tons a day hits the Earth. Now, that's, you'll see different figures published in different areas, but that's the sort of rough total we're talking about. But in terms of the number of meteors, we also have to bear in mind that some of those are tiny particles that don't actually even burn up completely. They just float down through the atmosphere. And it's not very many that actually hit the Earth, come to the ground, in other words, and form what we call meteorites. Now, when we're looking up to the night sky at night, the average number you would see, just with typical eyesight in a non-light polluted area, I should say, in other words, out in the country away from the cities, is something of the order of 6 or 7 per hour. Now, that might surprise some people who've only ever seen one or two in their lifetimes because, well, people do tend to stay indoors these days, playing
1: Well,
0: with their mobiles and watching computers and all
1: there's
0: that kind
1: too
0: of
1: much
0: thing.
1: light pollution to see it when it happens.
0: Yeah, that's right. And that's a major factor, actually. And I'm sometimes asked by people who've been around for a fair while, shall we say, and are getting on in years, they comment that they don't see so many meteors as they used to, even though they still go out for their evening walks. And you're absolutely right, Francis. That is a reason why they're not. It's the light pollution. And the more meteors, the fainter the meteors, the more there are of them, which means that with a given amount of light pollution, it cuts off a lot from the sort of bottom end of the scale. Sometimes, of course, we have meteor showers, which are mainly due to the Earth passing through debris left in the orbits of comets. Meteor showers are not actually showers with objects as frequent as drops coming out of your shower in the morning. Typically, we might see one every few minutes or every couple of minutes in a good meteor shower. But so yeah, about 6 or 7 an hour is fairly normal. It varies a bit through the night as well. But sometimes that we see very, very bright ones. And in fact, there was a very bright one seen over parts of southeastern Australia, I understand. I think that was while I was in New Zealand. So I completely missed that anyway. And a very, very bright one in Tasmania, not all that long ago. And these are called fireballs. And these are the kind of things that could potentially be objects that could actually get through the Earth's atmosphere without disintegrating completely and coming down to the ground. And as I mentioned, when they do that, they called meteorites. So that's why we have two different words. The meteor is the glow of light formed by the objects burning up in the atmosphere, although it's not exactly the same kind of burning that we might be thinking about. It's a complicated reaction between the object and the atmosphere. But yeah, sometimes they get to the ground, but most of them don't. And I get a lot of inquiries about that at the planetarium.
1: I bet you do. Dr. Martin George is with us here, our astronomer on ABC Radio Overnights. The blue moon on Sunday. So, do we have a literal blue moon, or is that a
0: No.
1: metaphorical description of what we're about to experience, Dr. Martin?
0: Unfortunately, it is the latter, Francis. Yeah, it's an interesting term. We often say once in a blue moon
1: Ah, yes, we
0: for
1: do.
0: something that doesn't happen very often. But this term blue moon refers to, and it's not going to be blue, but it refers to a second full moon in the same calendar month. That's all it is. It's not an actual change in color. And in fact, I have actually seen some promotional stuff about the blue moon with a blue colored moon on a website and things like that. So don't expect something like that. But the origin of the term is a bit obscure, and it all came down to a mistake when there was a misinterpretation of something in a publication called the Maine Farmer's Almanac in the United States, which referred to a blue moon as the third full moon in a season. Somehow the information got sort of morphed, shall we say, into being the second blue moon in a month due to an error. And that error occurred around 1950. But by 1980, the term blue moon for the second blue moon in a month was becoming rather common. And now it's on everyone's lips. Oh, is there a blue moon coming up? And so on and so forth. Now, they don't occur all that often, but they're not as rare as some people might think in terms of this second full moon in a month. We're getting one coming up on Sunday, May the 31st. The next one is going to be in January 2029. They happen about every 2 or 3 years, with the full moon periods coming into sync with the sort of beginning and the ending of a month. So that's what it's all about.
1: So the saying
0: Why?
1: itself has some integrity because it is sort of once in a blue moon if it is once every 3 years or so. I can kind of live with that, Dr. Martin.
0: Well, that's true, actually. But seriously, though, we were talking about the fact that the moon's not going to be blue. There have been times when the moon has appeared blue, and that is because of our atmosphere. And apparently after some forest fires in Canada around 1950, the moon appeared blue from parts of Europe because of the particulate matter that was coming up. And also I understand there is talk that it appeared a bit blue after the Krakatoa eruption of 1883, again, because of material in the atmosphere with the moon shining through particular sized particles. But that's extremely rare, only a couple of those in a century or more. But no, this one's not going to be actually blue. It's just a fun term to use.
1: What about our night sky at the moment? If we can get out somewhere that isn't full with light pollution and we can see a true night sky, and I'll be honest, I can't remember the last time I had an opportunity to just enjoy the extraordinary vista of a clean night sky. I was out in the bush a couple of weeks ago, but it was cloudy, so that was disappointing. So it's such a treasure to be able to do it. But if we can do that, and there'll be people in Australia listening to this somewhere across this vast nation of ours where this broadcast goes, who'll be able to do that, what will they be looking at?
0: Right. Well, it's a lovely time, actually, to be taking a look at the stars because we have the Milky Way very, very high in the sky. If you look over toward the west, you can see the constellation of Scorpius, the one that looks like a reverse question mark, but actually is called a scorpion. It does look rather like a scorpion, actually. And you look high in the west and you can see that. And around the scorpion's tail, where it curls around to the two stars forming the stinger in the end, that's very close to the central part of our Milky Way. It's not all that far from that part of the sky. And the Milky Way stretches right across the sky. It really is a lovely sight from, as you say, the non-light polluted areas. I'm often asked how many stars you can actually see with the naked eye. It's typically around about 3,000. But there's a huge... But that's on a good night with no clouds and with good eyesight and no light pollution. But they are largely concentrated into that band of light that we call the Milky Way because people from long ago thought it reminded them of a stream of milk in the sky. But if you have a look at the Milky Way with binoculars, as I'm often mentioning to Trevor too, you can see thousands more stars than you can see just with your eyes alone, because binoculars actually gather more light than your eyes do, and you get a better contrast between the star and the black sky in the background. And if you look right across the sky down into the south western sky, you can see the Southern Cross tipped way back onto its side, and with those pointer stars above it and the fraction to the right. So there's a lot you can see. There is one planet visible at the moment, and it's people over in WA will have a bit of trouble. Well, it'll be below their horizon right now, but in the eastern part of Australia, Saturn has not long risen over the eastern horizon. It just looks like a fairly bright star. It's really difficult to tell that Saturn's a planet unless you know exactly what it is. But if you have a telescope, you can actually see the rings of Saturn, which are tilted almost exactly edge onto us at the moment. So they don't look as fantastic as they do in some of those images that you might see on the internet and in books. But yeah, that's Saturn low in the eastern sky. But do have a scan right across the sky with a pair of binoculars. You get a wonderful view of lots and lots of star clusters, especially in the region of the sky down below and a bit to the left of the Southern Cross in our southwestern sky in the evenings at the moment.
1: I'm going to get my binoculars out and find somewhere to have a look. Thank you so much, Dr. Martin. Always good to chat, and we'll continue to look skyward.
0: Great to speak with you, Francis. Bye for now.
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1: And a great SMS coming through here this morning. Morning, I'm currently on watch on an oil tanker off the northwest coast and have just compared our compass by taking a bearing of a star in the Southern Cross. We must do this once per watch or at each course alteration. Celestial-wise, we can use sun, moon, planets and stars. The sky is looking clear and full out here with little light pollution. What an amazing thing to be able to do. I've got no sea legs, so I can't do that but I would love to see a night sky at sea. This is something that's going to have to elude me for life. News time.
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0: ABC News with David Rowlands. Iran's acting Minister of Defence has hailed the country's defence systems following renewed US strikes in the vicinity of the Strait of Hormuz. In a statement, US Central Command says the strikes were in self-defence, designed to protect our troops from threats posed by Iranian forces. Iran says they are a gross violation of the ceasefire, while Supreme Leader Ayatollah Mujtaba Khamenei has warned that there will be nowhere safe for US forces. Majid Ibn al-Reza says that new technologies have bolstered Iran's defensive capabilities during the war.
1: In the Ramadan war, we achieved a technology that targeted about 210 of the enemy's aircraft. And of course, by the permission of Allah and by their own admission, we were able to cause over $9 billion in damages to the enemy just in this matter alone.
0: A Sydney doctor who helped bring Australian families home from Syria says the children should not be punished for their parents' decisions. Dr. Jamal Rifi helped to coordinate the repatriation effort from Syria, including by obtaining passports for the families. Most of the Australian women and children held in a camp in northern Syria after the fall of Islamic State have arrived back in Australia. Flights carrying the group landed in Sydney and Melbourne last night. Dr. Rifi says the children are Australian citizens and should be treated as innocent.
2: I think we were able to convince the Syrian government about the plight of those children and the fact that the political rhetoric in Australia does not reflect the legal reality that those are Australian citizens, they should be back, and the majority are children, they are innocent.
0: Syrian officials say they've located remnants of former Syrian President Bashar al-Assad's clandestine chemical weapons program. They say the discovery includes raw materials and munitions similar to those used to carry out deadly gas attacks during the country's long-running civil war. Authorities have also taken into custody 18 suspects for alleged involvement in Assad's chemical weapons program, including high-level military, political and technical officials. The European Union has summoned Russia's representative in Brussels after Moscow warned Western countries to withdraw their diplomats from the capital, Kyiv. Moscow says it intends to mount strikes on Ukrainian military targets and decision-making centres after it struck Kyiv at the weekend in one of its largest attacks to date. Germany, Norway and the Netherlands have also summoned their Russian ambassadors, and the head of the United Nations says he's deeply concerned. European Commission spokesperson Anita Hipper says Russia's threats are unacceptable.
3: It shows once more, actually, one thing that we already knew, that Russia is absolutely not interested in any peace and has a total disregard for all the efforts towards the peace efforts.
0: Much-needed cost-of-living relief is on its way for millions of households, with power prices set to fall in parts of the country from July. That's despite the supply shock from the war in Iran, as surging amounts of renewable energy in Australia ease the cost of producing power. The Australian Energy Regulator has cut the default market offer by up to 7.2% in southeast Queensland and 5% in New South Wales. It follows a separate regulator's decision on Monday to lower benchmark prices in Victoria by 5%. Unions and economists are joining environmental groups in arguing that the diesel rebate is slowing the transition to zero-emission technology in the mining sector. The ABC has obtained internal documents revealing that BHP iron ore mines are lagging in reducing emissions. The rebate currently gives mining companies the excise they pay on diesel back in the form of a tax credit. Research Director at the Australia Institute, Rod Campbell, says the subsidy allows Australia's mining companies to use more of it.
4: This is a subsidy for diesel use by the biggest diesel users, the biggest diesel users being the mining industry, and they're set to keep increasing their diesel use. The recent budget forecasts that diesel use is expected to keep growing, and partly because of this diesel subsidy.
0: And the UK has seen its record for the hottest May temperature broken for the second straight day, with 35 degrees Celsius registered in West London. Recorded at Heathrow and Kew Gardens in the British capital, it beats the previous record of 34.8, which was set 24 hours earlier. Wales and Ireland have also recorded their second successive day of record-breaking temperatures. An unusually warm and long heatwave is continuing across much of Western Europe.
5: The weather forecast for Brisbane for Wednesday.

0: Expecting a top temperature of 24 degrees, overnight 18, but cloudy and a very high chance of showers through the day on Wednesday. In fact, the chance of a thunderstorm late in the afternoon or evening and light winds. Possible rainfall between 3 and 15 millimetres of rain. It is going to rain. 95% chance of rain for you. Thursday, expecting a possible storm as well, and 23 degrees. And for Friday, 21 degrees and a possible shower. This is 612 ABC Brisbane.
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3: That's right. Time for the open line. Francis with you for the next couple of hours and tomorrow before Trev comes back on Monday. And whatever it is that you want to chat about, give us a call. 1-300-800-222 or 0437-774-774. It could be about playing Mahjong, if you've done that. Or what was your favourite board game and or pastime game that you played or still do? Is it still a thing? Does the family still have a game that it likes to play together? Monopoly was the classic when I was a kid. Taught us all to be good little capitalists and sort of voraciously destroy each other over property. We can do that in real life now. That's how we learned. That Snakes and Ladders, I do have a Snakes and Ladders set that is from my Catholic upbringing, which talks about sin and redemption and you know, avarice and greed. It's quite something. It was a game, right? Taught me life's lessons. That was. What about the great 70s board games like Kaplunk and Mousetrap? Now, it's not as sophisticated as Mahjong, I know, and it doesn't take a lot of strategy, but, you know, kept me occupied for long periods of time. So maybe that's your thing. Don't talk board games and games in general. We could do that. Or you could talk about your favourite soup recipes as well. And more, on a more serious tone, some hospitals, you still have to pay to watch TV, sometimes upwards of $10 a day. Look, I know that this is a thing, right? Because my dad was in hospital for a long time before he passed away and paid a lot of money for him to watch TV. Is that reasonable? Millie Bogue is a nurse who thinks that things should change. Have a listen.
4: 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And this is creating genuine financial hardship and burden.
3: That's Millie Bogue. She's a nurse and she's talking about access to free-to-air telly. 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And the cost does add up, particularly if someone has a long stay in hospital. It can really start to compound. So I'd love to get your thoughts on what that's been like and how you've managed it and whether it should change. Give us a call. And we'd love to hear from you here on ABC Overnight.

0: Alice Sky, Grand Ideas, great tune, and as part of the all-in theme for Reconciliation Week 2026, celebrating the strength and voice of First Nations artists. That's a great tune here on ABC Radio Overnights. Francis with you. John's in Smythesdale. How do I say it? Smythesdale. That's how I say it, right? Is that, which part of Australia is that, John?
1: It's about 25 k's out of Ballarat on the western side.
0: Okay. Now, we're talking about TV in hospital. I know this from my dad's experience about how it just sort of adds up and adds up and adds up, and all he wanted to do was watch the footy. Wasn't asking much. What's your experience been?
1: So, same thing. I was in hospital about 7 months ago with a triple bypass, and I was in hospital for about 2 weeks all up, and I had to pay $10 a day. So what my wife did is brought in a laptop, and we downloaded all the free-to-air apps like your iView and whatever have you, and we actually just watch live TV or even backlog of TV through the hospital's Wi-Fi, which I thought was really stupid because the Wi-Fi was for free, the TV's not.
0: That's a that's a great hack, or as we would say, that's a great hack. The old end run around that. I mean, $10 a day, that's exorbitant, isn't it? Just to watch. It's not even to watch pay telly, is it? It's just to watch free to air TV.
1: Yeah, and the good thing about having the laptop is that you can put in either headphones or iPods or whatever you want to call them, the earbuds. And you can watch it during the night and not disturb anybody else.
0: Absolutely. Now, more importantly, John, how's your health?
1: Yeah, pretty good. I guess I'm still in recovery. The chest is a little bit sore from where they wired me up. That's sort of a little bit annoying, but no, pretty good.
0: And how long have you been in recovery for now?
1: About 7 months.
0: Yeah, okay. And are you feeling like you're back on track a little bit, make a few changes to your lifestyle to sort of make sure you stay healthy? Sounding like your dad. Sorry, John, I don't mind. Just
1: it was hereditary, so... it was hereditary, but I didn't really have any warning. I mean, I was always pretty fit.
0: Yep.
1: Like people used to say to me, how did it happen to you? Like you're a good weight, you're fit, you're active, and I ended up with three main arteries. The main artery was 98% blocked, and the other two were 75 and 78. So when I had a heart attack, I thought I just pulled a muscle. Went to the doctor, and I did say that there is family history, and she said, I think we better do a proper check, and I went straight in the hospital from there on.
0: Yeah, wow, that's a cautionary tale for all of us. And you're right, the hereditary nature

0: it means that we've got to check, particularly men over a certain age. In particular, if you don't have regular checks about your heart health, it can come at you when you least expect it. John, all the very best on your recovery, and thanks for sharing your story and giving us a bit of a tip on how to get around that exorbitant cost of watching telly in hospital.
1: Yeah, that was the easiest thing to do, is to bring in a laptop.
0: Yep. And choose what you want to watch too, and watch ABC iView.
1: Absolutely, yeah, because you can go backwards. Like, you know, you can watch series and whatever if you don't like free to, you know, if you don't like what's on free to air.
0: Fair enough. Good on you, John. Stay well. 1-300-800-222 is the number to call, or 0437-774-774 if you want to text through. A couple of texts coming through as well on this. From Wayne, Queensland, most public hospitals in Queensland, TV is free, included. Well, that makes sense. Well done, Queensland. Hey, Francis, TV should be seen as part of therapy and distraction for people in hospital. Children's Hospital in Sydney have free TV for all kids and families, not just free to air, with great support from Bob as well. Indeed, it's a sensible thing for them to have, and we shouldn't be having to pay $10 a day to watch the telly. Coming up in a moment, we're going to the States. Our person on the ground there is Tim Schulberg in Los Angeles. We'll check in with Tim in a moment. After The Cruel Sea here on ABC Radio Overnights.

0: The Crusade. The honeymoon is over here on ABC Radio Overnights. This text message coming through, Gary. Good morning, Francis. I always liked playing battleships when I was younger. Yes, that's a bit of a step down from Mahjong battleships, Gary, but I'm with you. I still have the original version ready to go any time. My question, Gary, is how many players can you find who are willing to play battleships with you? And do you have the very snazzy electronic version of battleships that made the sound of a ship sinking if you managed to hit one? Which, when I was a kid, was the absolute boss thing that you wanted to have.
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1: What if Tim Schulberger, our LA correspondent, writer, producer, script consultant, co-founder of Write LA, an annual screenwriting competition which gets winning writers read by literary managers. I wonder if Tim played Battleships. Good morning, Tim.
2: Of course I did. Hello. Of course I did. And no, I did not have one that made noises or needed batteries. No, old school all the way. Thank you very much.
1: Oh, the battery one was like, oh, that was like taking it up another level.
2: Yeah, I wasn't good enough at the one with no batteries. So I don't think I deserved one that made noise. Or the noise would just sort of further my humiliation.
1: Your whole fleet would be sunk in the first.
2: Oh, yeah. Yeah, I would play against people. Like, are you spying on me? How do you know with every single one where my ship is?
1: Where are you using drones?
2: Right.
1: Oh, Tim. Anyway, on a more serious note, what's happening in the States at the moment, is President Trump, of course, is the human headline. And at the moment, he's been busy reigniting the conflict with Iran. What's the latest and what's been the reaction there in the States?
2: It's interesting because all of the people who are involved in the negotiations, all the word out of all the negotiations between Iran and the US seem to be saying, we're getting close to a deal. We have kind of a deal. We're getting really close. And then every now and again, Donald Trump pops in and says something that tries to scupper the deal, which is odd. Yesterday he came out and said, oh, I want everybody to be in the Abraham Accord, all the other Middle Eastern countries, which is a thing he did in his first term, which sort of normalized relations between a few Arab countries and Israel. So basically he was saying this should be all of the Middle East should recognize Israel's right to exist as part of the Iranian peace deal. And that was met with stony silence from across the Middle East. Everybody was like, we're not touching that. So and then the Iranians instead are like, well, we're getting close and you know we don't need any of that. And we're actually going to get probably more than what we had before the war. Which the White House is not confirming. So, yeah, we're in an odd phase. But then also last night, the Americans launched attacks on the small boats and also the missile launch sites. So they went back to bombing, but we're still in a ceasefire. So now the Iranians this morning are saying we have the right to retaliate against that, but we're still in a ceasefire.
1: It's a very strange situation. The conversation is starting to turn to the fact that the Trump administration had promised a better deal or like a definitive deal around the end of this war. But most of the analysts that we're hearing from are saying that the deal that the Obama administration established with other countries across Europe and elsewhere in 2014 it will be significantly better than anything Trump can manage to deliver from what is a really messy situation.
2: Yes. Yes. In a word, yes. And that's not lost on the people in Congress. It's not lost on the American public. There's a lot of feeling, a lot of head scratching going on from all sides being like, why did we do this? And I mean, weren't you talking about regime change at the beginning? And when we're so far away from that. But then having said that, the one thing that Donald Trump is excellent at is declaring victory and moving on and not acknowledging anything. So he most likely will come out of this and say, everything's better. Look, the Strait of Hormuz is open again and no one has to pay a toll. And when people say, but that's what it was like before, he'll say, well, that's like it is now. Let's just move on. I think that's what we're all kind of preparing for over here.
1: Speaking of Trump and more domestic politics, he's really putting his thumb on the scale in Republican politics when it comes to nominations for either the upcoming midterms or looking ahead to the 2028 election as well. And he's once again taking out enemies who might have opposed him or been defiant in regards to his policies. And we've got one of these on in Texas at the moment, haven't we?
2: Yes, we do. And yes, that's what he's doing. It's going to be fascinating. Historians will note it more than we can now. Yes, there's a Senate seat runoff in Texas. The voting is open right now between the incumbent John Cornyn and a man named Paxton, who has been the attorney general in Texas. Trump has endorsed Paxton just in the last few days. Paxton's a little bit of a loose cannon and not considered the strongest candidate in Texas for the Republicans, but Cornyn has been not Donald Trump's best friend, so Trump's decided to get rid of him, and he endorsed Paxton. So we'll see what happens with that.

0: he's very much appealing to himself and the sort of hardcore Republican Party, but he's sort of alienating everyone else. So independents aren't into him nearly like they were in 2024. Obviously, Democrats aren't. But so it's going to be interesting when we get into it, to voting, whether or not his base is shrinking, but he's very popular within that shrinking base. Is that still enough to get the Republicans the seats they need in Congress and the Senate? And then moving on to 2028, we don't know. And also what the Republican Party is going to look like after Donald Trump, because, yeah, it's going to be fascinating.
1: Tim Schulberg is with us, writer, producer, script consultant, co-founder of Write LA, the annual screenwriting competition, which gets winning writers read by literary managers. Just on the competition, Tim, where's that at the moment in this round?
0: We announced the quarterfinalists last week. We are now reading of those quarterfinalists to pick the top probably 12 or 15, which we announced on June the 1st. So we're getting there. We get there, which is great, because I'm also doing a master's in psychology and running a screenplay competition at the same time. I do not recommend that from a time management point of view.
1: It cuts into your time to play Battleship, that's why.
0: It definitely does, absolutely. Although that's probably for the best.
1: Tell me about the National Spelling Bee, because this is an American institution that I love. And I think we've had, there's a TV show on in Australia, on ABC's got a Spelling Bee game show that goes to where as well. But this is more than a game show. This is a sport. Does this not get covered on ESPN as a sport, as a national sport?
0: Yes. Yes, it does. Yes, the Scripps Spelling Bee. It's on this week. Starts today. It's got an ESPN NFL analyst who's the host this year. They've upped their game. And, yeah, it's been around. I mean, the Scripps Spelling Bee has been around for about 100 years. So this is the OG of spelling bees. And it gets national coverage. The winners, it's open to kids who are under, you have to be under 15. Or you can't be higher than eighth grade in school.
1: So really, really young. I mean, the pressure's enormous.
0: Yes, enormous. And you keep competing. Like, apparently one of the favourites this year is an 11-year-old who made it very close last year. So I don't know who these kids are who can spell this well. We were actually, my kids and I, who were 17, sadly ineligible. We were looking at some of the words this morning as we were driving to school and trying to spell them, and we failed miserably. I mean, these are words that are not used in regular English language. Just in case you think these kids are spelling easy words, they are not. They're very complicated. So a lot of pressure on these kids. Interesting fact, 30 out of the last 36 champions are of Indian descent in the United States. So I don't know what that says about the diversity in this country, or the cultural thing, or whether that applies to Indians in India, or I don't know. But that is, it's very much a sport that has been dominated by people of Indian descent here in the US.
1: So is that a big television event too? Does it attract a huge audience, or does it happen in also like build up to that? So we've got elimination rounds, and then we get to a period where there's a playoff, like a grand final, as we might call it here.
0: Yes, that happens on Thursday, I think. That gets some coverage. I wouldn't say, I mean, it's not like the Super Bowl. I don't think there are specialty ads that are run through the spelling bee. But it does get national coverage. It is on all the front pages of the papers and the websites. It is aired live. It does get an audience. It comes down to a playoff with, I think they finally get down to the last two. And it's pretty gripping to watch. And especially watching these little kids trying to spell. And they're so calm and they're so smart. And because you ask, you know, once you get the word, you get the origin of it, and then you get to use it in a sentence. And then if it was me, I'd say, could you just spell the first three letters? That'd be great.
2: Can I use my phone for a minute?
0: And also, it's one of these great spots that there's been no scandal, as far as I can tell. There's been no parent sign languaging from the audience.
1: There is no enhanced spelling bee. You can't just,
0: no.
1: You can't just cheat.
0: No cheating. But I mean, if I was a parent, you'd be tempted, wouldn't you, to just like give some code? But the problem is, I think the parents would have to be sort of quickly rushing through their phone to figure out what this word is too, because these words really are it's the deep cut of the dictionary. Let me tell you, when they get to these words.
1: I'm just remembering that documentary. I think it was about 2002 called Spellbound, which is a doco about 20 years ago about the spelling bee and the pressure these kids are under. It was fantastic.
0: Yep, it is. I mean, my kids didn't have an aptitude for spelling, thank goodness. But

0: Yeah, I mean, these are 12, 13, 14-year-old kids, and they're on, you know, and they win, which is fairly small, I suppose, by American standards, but they win $50,000 US.
1: That's pretty good.
0: And they get $1,000 worth of flight credits on Delta Airlines. So there you go. They can get them from LA to Santa Barbara, which for anybody knows is about an hour up the road, given the way the airfares are at the moment.
1: Tim, on a more serious note, and this is a shocking story about Kyle Busch. He was a NASCAR champion, like an

0: Yes, it was very shocking. Kyle Busch is one of those guys. He started NASCAR driving when he was 16. They had to change the rules and lower the driving age because he was so good. And he was the younger brother of Kurt Busch, who had sort of broken into NASCAR and was doing well. And then Kyle came, and Kyle Busch was famous for driving not just in the A League, the regular NASCAR, but he also drove in the Truck Series and the other second division. He just drove every weekend. He drove in three races, and he won pretty much all the time. And he was a very he was one of those people where you either loved Kyle Busch or you hated him. Like he wasn't he wasn't sort of a you had an opinion on Kyle Busch, but he still won two championships. He won everything there was that wasn't nailed down. And then last week he competed in a race, or the week before he competed in a race, complained of not feeling well, said he had sinus issues. On the radio he was heard saying, "I'm going to need a shot from the doctor when I finish the race." He finished the race. He actually then competed the week after in a second division. And then when he was at the simulator back at headquarters in North Carolina, he collapsed, got taken to hospital where apparently he had passed out. He was also very hot and had been coughing up blood, and then died within 24 hours in the hospital. They say now they've put out the cause of death was pneumonia that turned sepsis,
1: Wow, that's severe.
0: which yeah, it really it was severe pneumonia and it turned sepsis, which is basically when the body starts attacking itself. What's been interesting on the follow-through, there was a lot of shock, obviously, because this is a 41-year-old guy, father of an 11-year-old and a 5-year-old, still winning races, still doing very well. It seemed to turn that the idea was he was a man in his 40s who thought he could sort of work his way through his illness. Like, it's like, it's not too bad. I'll keep going. I don't feel great, but I'll keep going to the office. I'll keep doing my job, even if his job is motor car, car racing. And by not taking care of himself and not taking care of the pneumonia escalated and it killed him. So there's been a lot of talk this week about like men need to pay attention when they don't feel well, because this is what can happen, and this is obviously the worst case scenario, and it's been tragic for him, his family, and for the sport.
1: In terms of his status in American sport, is he up there with the contemporary stars, people who love their motor racing?
0: I would say a few years ago he was. I think part of his issue was that he was such an abrasive sort of personality when he first came out. So he wasn't the Dale Earnhardt, which was he was the bad guy of NASCAR in the 80s and 90s, and he had the moustache and the glasses, and you loved to hate him because even though he drove like a bit of a bit reckless, he was still lovable. Kyle Busch was just really good, but wasn't a great personality, if that makes sense.
1: Yep.
0: But over the last few years, his success in the Cup Series hasn't been as great. He swapped teams a few times, and he hasn't been doing so well. But everybody in the paddock says that he sort of shifted personality as he sort of matured and grown, and he got married and had kids, and he turned out to be a great father. His kid is already winning races at age 11.
1: Wow.
0: And Richard Childress Racing, the team that owns the car, the team that he was racing for, have said that they're retiring his number 8, until his kid will take it, which, knowing the Bush family, will probably be in about 20 minutes. So
1: Terrible story,
0: yeah, so
1: but
0: it's
1: yeah.
0: yeah, it really is. It really is.
1: And a reminder that we need to get our health checks. And Sue in Brisbane does point out to me that before we were talking about heart health, and that it's a leading cause of deaths of Australian women as well, more than breast cancer. So it's not only men that need to check out their heart health and make sure they look after themselves. Good on you, Tim. Good to talk to you, my friend.
0: Of course. Always. Always here for you, Francis.
1: We'll catch you again soon. Tim Schulberger there, writer, producer and script consultant, co-founder of Write LA, the annual screenwriting competition, here with us on ABC Radio Overnights. In a moment, Thomas Mayo to talk about Reconciliation Week. First, though, this is Shakespeare's Sister.

0: Shakespeare's sister. And stay here on ABC Radio Overnights.
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0: It's Reconciliation Week across Australia and a chance once again to think about the circumstances in which we find ourselves as a nation, coming to terms with our history and the circumstances of our First Nations people. Thomas Mayo is author, human rights advocate, Assistant National Secretary of the MUA, signatory to the Uluru Statement from the Heart, and an old friend of mine, and I love talking to him, even if it is him getting out of bed at a ridiculous hour. His latest book is called Always Was, Always Will Be. He's a Kurrday Kalkal and Arabumlay man from the Torres Strait Islands, and he joins us now. Thomas, brother, how are you?
3: Good morning, Francis. I'm good, mate.
0: Good to talk to you. Reconciliation Week is here again. How are you feeling about things at the moment, given the last couple of years post the Yes referendum and what became of that? Where's your head and heart at?
3: Well, to be honest, Francis, things aren't going well. You know, racism has been a lot worse since the referendum. The No campaign, really did run a campaign of intimidation on social media, Indigenous leaders. Anything positive about Indigenous people is just tends to get flooded with horrible comments, the most horrible things you can imagine, we're receiving, and that hasn't slowed down. The floodgates really opened with that referendum and it hasn't stopped. So, that's something that has gotten worse. We're also seeing higher numbers, like a higher rate of deaths in custody, and only four of the measures in closing the gap are on target. So, things haven't gotten any better without a voice, and that was predictable, but they're not going well. So this is

0: I saw you on the campaign trail a fair bit, and I know how hard you worked on behalf of a yes vote. How difficult was for you to get back in the fight after that?
1: Well, you know, I dusted myself off pretty quickly because I felt like I had to. You know, everybody was devastated. Well, not everybody, obviously, but a lot of Australians, 6.5 million Australians were voted yes, and there were many volunteers and people that helped out, and they were really devastated. So I felt like it was a responsibility for me to help them to find hope again. So that's why I wrote the book, Always Was, Always Will Be, just to remind people that, you know, in Indigenous affairs, every step forward that we've had for justice, whether it was the right to vote or equal wages, and that wasn't until the 70s, land rights and native title, the answer was always no, repeatedly, before we eventually achieved yes. And so, you know, I just went about doing that, and that helped me to recover.
0: Always Was, Always Will Be is your book. Was the book part of recovering as well, sort of resetting for yourself about what can and should be done?
1: It's one of the things I really enjoy about writing, Francis. You know, it helps you to think. It was cathartic in that way. You know, I mean, it's Reconciliation Week now. It's an important time to refocus, and I think it's an important time to sort of remember all of the efforts that have been made. I'm part of making a film at the moment that is about the Wave Hill walk-off. We're trying to make a big film that celebrates Vincent Lingiari's leadership, but also his relationship with Frank Hardy. It'll be an epic story that reminds us of that solidarity, you know, from all sorts of Australians that helped the Gurindji mob fight for equal wages back in the day. You know, I was a wharfie in Darwin. I was thinking about that when I was waiting for your phone call. I've done many a night shift, and, you know, so I'm happy to help out with this program. And, you know, I'm sure there's people on night shift listening to the radio now. But that was a, you know,

0: because it saw Indigenous people counted in the census, which was, also as much a symbolic victory, that people wanted to include Indigenous Australians. So, yeah, Bill's right. It's a special day to mark that anniversary today.
1: The theme of Reconciliation Week this year is All In. Do you think that sort of galvanising show of unity is what's needed for everyone of good intention and with a good heart at the moment?
0: Yeah, I like the theme. It's a strong theme. All In. It's just saying, come on, let's just get back together. Some of you are still trying to recover from the referendum, but we're all in. Let's throw ourselves at this now.
1: And Thomas, we've seen in Victoria, for instance, and there've been moves elsewhere for state-based treaties and the opportunity to set up state-based processes and institutions which can forward and progress

very special thing in this country. It's the first treaty, and it does establish a representative body, a voice in Victoria. It establishes truth-telling. And I think, you know, you've got a conservative opposition in Victoria that's saying that they'll waste all of that effort, all of the emotional effort, all of the resources put into achieving what is something that will Australia will always need to do. You know, this issue is never going away. We'll have reconciliation.

0: wasteful thing. You know, what a wasteful thing to say that they'll do. You know, I think the treaty needs protecting. And something really important, Francis, about this is that by the time the Victorian election happens, there'll be, you know, a couple of years of this treaty existing, and the fear-mongering is going to happen about, you know, saying to Victorians, you're going to lose your backyard and your farm and all that sort of thing. Well, it would have been in for a couple of years by then, and nobody would have lost anything. And it's a ridiculous thing for the conservative, you know, the liberal opposition in Victoria to be saying. You know, I just hope people don't vote for them on, for that reason.
1: Bob in Greenacre has given us a call. I think he's got a story to tell in relation to the Wharfies and the MUA and the walk-off that you talk about. G'day, Bob.
2: G'day, Francis. Thomas, I've been an admirer of yours for a while. I'm a life member of the Maritime Union of Australia. I was an ex-Wharfie. My father tells a story in the 60s. They heard about the walk-off and they... contacted Vincent and were able to give him give the fellas some support, and they helped with the tent city in Canberra too. And I just wanted to know, there's a lot of fellas on the Sydney waterfront that are supporters of yours.
0: And
2: I gave out the out of votes for the yes vote, and what happened to me was I got devastated when we lost. I couldn't see we were going to lose, and then it took me 2 weeks to recover, and then I thought to myself, well, that's democracy. I believe in democracy, but I'm going to work harder in the future, you know, to talk to people that I come in contact with. I'm an old fella now, but I just wanted you to know there's people that support you, and I'm proud to be able to say hello to you today.
1: Thanks so much, Bob. And Thomas, it's good to know the people still out there who are prepared to put their shoulder to the wheel. National Sorry Day was yesterday, day of healing and commemoration, but a reminder, as you said earlier in our conversation, that some of these things are still unresolved, and there are so many recommendations from Royal Commissions and reports that remain undealt with. And do you have any hope at all that we're going to see movement on those things?
0: Well, people like Bob give me hope, you know. Thanks for that, Bob. That means a lot for me to hear you say that, mate. And yeah, I mean, that's the sort of Aussie spirit, I think, that gets things done eventually. We might not get it right every time, as Bob talked about. It's a democracy. But we've got to keep having those conversations, and Bob's a real inspiration. Look, yeah, Francis, I do believe that we're going to achieve these things. You know, I think you've got to be an optimist to get out of bed and fight for the country to be everything that you want it to be, and to protect the things that a lot of Australians take for granted today, you know, the things that people like old Bob would have achieved for this country, you know, fighting for universal health care, superannuation, you know, all of the employment standards that we take for granted. You know, that's the Australia that I know. And I'm really I'm concerned at the moment, you know, with the way some people are trying to take this country, the imported sort of American style of patriotism. I've written for the monthly this coming June edition, Francis, and I talk about this stuff, so yeah.
1: Definitely take it on board and have a read, mate. It's so good to talk to you again, hope to see you in the flesh again sometime soon. But thank you so much for being with us to talk to us about Reconciliation Week and your new book, which people can check out in their bookstores, which is called Always Was, Always Will Be. Thanks, Thomas.
0: Thanks for the yarn, Francis.
1: Thomas Mayo with us here on ABC Radio Overnight. His new book is called Always Was, Always Will Be, and it is Reconciliation Week right across Australia. This year's theme is All In, and this is Benny Walker.

0: Benny Walker from his 2020 album, which is called Chosen Line. Benny's a Yorta Yorta man. As part of Reconciliation Week in our all-in theme, that's a song from him called Money and Fools.
1: Last chance to vote by searching ABC Classic 100, greatest of all time.
0: Francis here for Trev. He'll be back on Monday morning. Hope you're having a good Wednesday morning, whatever you're doing. Coming up after the latest ABC news, we will catch up with Kate Mead, ABC reporter, with the news of the day, what's been happening in the news overnight while you've been sleeping, or possibly just hanging out with me, because it's so much fun. Who needs sleep? So Kate's going to be in, and we're going to be doing words as well. We're going to be doing language a little later on. I know you guys love catching up with Kate Burridge, Professor of Linguistics at Monash University. Contronyms we're doing today, words that also mean their own opposite. They work both ways, which is crazy, but it's true. We'll do that with Kate after we knock on wood with Amy. Amy Wood. Amy Wood. Amy Stewart knocks on wood.

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0: It's where your passions lie.
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3: Morning. This is ABC News with David Rowlands. Iran has denounced US strikes as a sign of bad faith, while negotiations towards a possible deal to end the war reportedly continue. The US military has characterized the strikes in the southern province of Hormuzgan as defensive, with targets including missile launches and mine-laying boats. Meanwhile, senior Iranian diplomats have returned from Qatar, where US President Donald Trump had said talks were progressing nicely before the latest attacks. An unnamed Iranian state television newsreader has read a foreign ministry statement on air warning that Tehran is prepared to retaliate.
4: The Islamic Republic of Iran will leave no act of aggression unanswered and will not hesitate in the slightest in defending the Iranian people.
3: Israeli Prime Minister Benjamin Netanyahu says his country's military is operating with large forces on the ground in Lebanon and taking control of strategic areas. His comments come after the Israeli military expanded its ground operations in southern Lebanon beyond a so-called buffer zone set up several kilometres inside Lebanese territory after a ceasefire was agreed with Hezbollah. At least 12 Lebanese have been killed following an intensifying of Israeli bombardments in retaliation to drone attacks by Hezbollah. A Sydney doctor who helped Australian women and children return from Syria says he was not surprised by the federal government's refusal to assist beyond its legal obligations. Four women and their children landed in Sydney last night, while another two women and their children arrived in Melbourne. The group had been held in a camp in northern Syria after the fall of Islamic State. Dr. Jamal Rifi says the government had already made it clear that it would not help to bring the families home.
5: We lost the court, we've taken them to appeal, we lost the appeal, and then we arrived to the conclusion that they're not going to help. So the rhetoric did not actually surprise me at all, because I knew that they refrained from doing any help whatsoever.
3: Shares for oil giant BP have tumbled after Chairman Albert Manifold was unexpectedly sacked less than a year into the job over what the company says were serious concerns related to governance and conduct. With more on this story, here's the BBC's David Waddell.
6: BP's shares fell over 8% on the news before recovering some of that value. Mr. Manifold joined BP as a non-executive director in September last year and was appointed chair in October. He was tasked with overseeing a fresh focus on fossil fuel extraction and a shift away from renewable energy investments. The firm's big presence in oil has seen it bring in profits of $3.2 billion in the first quarter of this year, enjoying an uplift in the oil price as tensions over Iran escalated. His interim replacement, Ian Tyler, has pledged to maintain the company's strategic direction.
3: At least four people have been killed and five others severely injured in a collision between a train and a school bus in Belgium. Seven secondary school children, along with a chaperone and the minibus driver, were on a level crossing when a train

0: and crashed into them about 30 kilometres northwest of Brussels. The train was travelling at about 90 kilometres an hour, with the minibus thrown into the driveway of a home close to the crossing. Two children, a 12-year-old and a 15-year-old, as well as the two adults on the bus, were killed in the collision. The World Health Organization says its work combating an Ebola outbreak is continuing to be impeded by violence against health workers and facilities. In its latest update, the United Nations Health Agency says there are more than 900 suspected cases and 220 suspected deaths linked to Ebola in the Democratic Republic of Congo. A day earlier, the UN had warned that health workers are playing catch-up due to a delay in detecting cases. UN spokesperson Farhan Haq says serious challenges remain for those leading the response.
1: Our work continues to be impeded by violence and limited access to some of the hardest to reach communities. Together with the DRC government, the UN and its partners continue scaling up the response to the ongoing crisis and also to address the broader humanitarian and health needs of the affected communities.
0: And US President Donald Trump has declared he's in perfect health following his latest publicly disclosed medical exam, following a year of public attention on apparently minor health issues. The 79-year-old attended the Walter Reed National Military Medical Center for what the White House described as an annual preventative medical and dental checkup. It's Trump's fourth publicly disclosed medical exam since he returned to office for a second term. ABC News.
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5: And it's State of Origin Wednesday. Hello.
6: Oh, yes, I nearly forgot today and then I remembered, oh my gosh, Craig was looking up... You were looking up jerseys online yesterday to buy, but you've gone with the old tried and true, Craig.
7: The old tried and true from the 90s. It's still going strong, this one. There's no button
6: anymore.
7: Why
6: did you want to buy a new one?
7: Oh, I just thought it might be time to update my maroon look, you know.
6: You were going with the corporate look. The ones you were looking at yesterday were sort of more striped and corporate-y, but you've gone the old jersey,
7: well,
6: which is good.
7: I tried to dress up for the occasion,
6: really?
7: As I always do at this time of the day.
6: But, you know, when I put my jersey on this morning, I put a long sleeve shirt underneath and I got really hot.
7: It's quite warm-ish with the cloud cover about and more showers on the way today.
6: Yeah, well, it's 20 degrees in Brisbane at the moment. Bayside 19, so is Ipswich and Logan. 21 on the Gold Coast, 20 on the Sunshine Coast. Moreton Bay, 19 degrees.
7: Some showers overnight, more on the way today, up to a maximum of 24 in Brisbane, at Logan to 23, Bayside suburbs 23, 24 degrees, Ipswich climbing to 25 today. In terms of that rainfall, anything from 3 to 15 millimetres the Bureau is talking about, and even the possibility of a thunderstorm late this afternoon and evening. Tomorrow, it's going to be quite wet, 20 to 40 millimetres. We're talking about some pretty widespread totals right across southeast Queensland. Most likely morning and afternoon for the rain, the chance of a thunderstorm also, which could be severe and lead to heavier falls and that potential for a bit of flash flooding. So just be aware of that tomorrow as you make your plans. The forecast drops back to a possible shower then on Friday. And then we're in for a run of sunny skies over the weekend and into next week.
8: We're on the hunt for the best suburb in Greater Brisbane. This week, it's suburbs, starting with the letter Y. If you want to be there. Nominate now, 612 ABC Brisbane. If you want to be there.
7: Yeah, don't forget, if you live in a Y suburb or you just love a Y suburb, then
6: tell us why.
7: Tell us why Yarrabilba is so good, or Yamanto, or Yatala. Add to the list and text Burb to 0467 922 612.
6: Yatala. Now, Yatala, that's really, is that a Gold Coast suburb more so? Is that on the way to the Gold Coast?
7: I still say Greater Brisbane.
6: Is Yatala Greater Brisbane? I have to look that up.
7: Okay, well, we better return to the judges for such a decision on that, and the ABCs of Greater Brisbane.
6: It's a suburb in the city of the Gold Coast, Craig.
7: Oh, so you're saying it doesn't qualify?
6: Well, I don't think it does. Oh.

0: Well, what do you
1: think? The Gold Coast is not Greater Brisbane, is it?
0: Well, why not? It's the southern side
1: of
0: Brisbane.
1: Don't change the rules now. Anyway, so why? Why is it so?
0: Oh, Yatala's crossed off the list according to Loretta. I say yay, you say nay. We will play the early curly before 5:30. You can get in line now on 1300 222 612. Let's wake you up with some of the other headlines we'll be following today as we kick off the show. A crime scene remains in place after a blaze overnight at Newtown in Toowoomba. Police have told us they got a call just before 8 o'clock with reports a female who was staying at a Hursley Street business had deliberately started a fire. She'd fled before officers arrived. Investigators are hoping anyone with information or CCTV will come forward in that case.
1: Now, you might be waking up this morning thinking life's a little better off the back of news that power prices are set to get a fair bit cheaper. From July the 1st, there'll be an option to sign up for 3 hours a day of free electricity. It's a lucky break for consumers off the back of surging levels of renewable energy and better reliability from coal-fired power.
0: Now, in addition to that, the Australian Energy Regulator has cut the maximum price electricity retailers can charge you as a household, and also for small businesses. That means household energy costs in Queensland will be cut by 7.2% for the southeast, or around $155 a year, while small business could pocket $445 in annual savings. This is what the Federal Energy Minister, Chris Bowen, had to say about the move.
2: By reducing reliance on expensive coal and gas in the evening, one of the biggest impacts on energy prices is those nighttime peaks, when we rely much more on gas and also more on coal, which is more expensive than renewables. So if we're saving more of the renewable energy from the day and using it more to flatten out that nighttime peak and reduce prices, that is the system working. And those 414,396 home batteries installed since the 1st of July last year, together with a big uplift in grid-scale batteries and a small contribution from community batteries, are making a difference.
0: So this will be really interesting to watch from July 1 and to check what your retailer is charging you and how you can save some money yourself, not just on that default market offer, but to see if there's something better around. It does pay to shop around. And Energy Made Easy, it's a government website. I know there's a heap of other comparison websites. That's the one I use. You literally can just type in your meter number and it can show you if you can find a better deal. Mm. So that's Energy Made Easy from July 1, those price changes.
1: Now, the fight over the koala habitats at Ormiston College shows no signs of easing. Things got a little fiery down there yesterday with a protester fined for breaching the school perimeter. Former Greens candidate for Bowman, Christy Lockhart, broke through the barriers and ran toward the tree in frustration as works continued nearby.
0: Yeah, speaking on 6:12 Mornings with Steve Austin, the Education Minister, John Paul Langbrook, and this isn't a state school, but he explained how these protests have impacted Ormiston students.
3: Protesters need to remember as well that, you know, for vulnerable students going to school, witnessing protest behaviour, as long as it's conducted in a civil manner, the last thing you want to do is upset children as they head to school. But we understand that local communities will have strong feelings about these issues, but it's important not to, I think, traumatise students who, when they see conflict, will potentially, that will affect their schooling.
4: Well, there's no indication that they're being traumatised, but merely that their studies are being interrupted because of the protests and the tree clearing.
3: Well, interruption to studies is not something that, as Minister, I'd particularly be in favour of. So there are ways to make protests, and given that the decision's been made, I don't think it's going to be overturned, and so the most likely people to be traumatised by it are the students who these protesters maintain they're acting on behalf of.
0: And that's the Education Minister there, John Paul Langbrook, speaking with Steve on Mornings here on 6:12.
1: Yeah, well, how is the school community coping with all of this upheaval? We've heard from opponents to the project, but we wanted to get an understanding of where the school stands on the situation. So after 7:30, you'll hear from Ormiston College Principal Michael Hornby. He'll be in the studio with us just to talk about the development and what the road ahead looks like.
0: Okay, that'll be an interesting conversation. Hope you can stick around for that. Other stories you'll hear about today, two flights carrying women and children linked to the Islamic State group have returned to Australia. The contingent was made up of 19 women and children, with federal police there on arrival to search belongings and devices downloaded as part of this operational response. No one was arrested or charged, but the AFP says investigations into the activities of returning Australians who travelled to Syria remain ongoing. The federal government has also confirmed no financial support was offered to the women.
1: And yes, the Maroons kicking off game one in Sydney, looking for last year's victory to repeat itself.
5: Queenslander.

0: Yes, okay.
1: I was in the decider in Sydney last year. How good was that
0: game? Oh, yes. Of the 20-man squad, four players will make their Origin debut tonight.
1: Yeah, after six, you'll hear from Queensland debutant Max Plath's father, John. You know, the Broncos legend, Johnny Plath?
0: Yep.
1: He's taking the trip to New South Wales. He was off to Sydney when I spoke to him yesterday for the jersey presentation to see his son, Max, wear that maroon jumper.
0: You know, how must it feel when you were an Origin legend yourself, you know, a big rugby league name, and then...
1: Well, John never played Origin.
0: Oh, he never played Origin.
1: He never played Origin. So he was the Broncos sort of Swiss Army knife.
0: Oh,
1: he played in almost every position for the Broncos over his career.
0: Yeah.
1: But he never played Origin.
0: So his son's gone one better.
1: Yeah. And he's pretty excited about the opportunity ahead.
0: I just think of all those players, though. See, the ones that we followed and grew up with, and now we're watching their sons. How old does it make you feel?
1: Mm-hmm.
0: But I just wonder how, you know, it's a proud moment for them when they see their sons run out on the field, or daughters, as it might be.
1: Yeah, for the women's set of Origin as well. So, yeah, John Plath, he'll chat to us after six.
2: Are there any winners in the cost of living crisis? What's causing the algal bloom?
3: Questions. They've never been more important. So the one thing we'll never question is our duty to keep asking. ABC News, keep asking.
0: Want you to wake up and play the early curly.
1: The early curly. The elevator music is here, the quiz music. 1300 222 612.
0: Yes, all right.
1: Let's start it off. There's three questions, a suburb question in there. Oh, the brain teaser was tough yesterday.
0: It was. And we always give you a newsy type question, so see, you should listen to the news that we tell you early.
1: By the way, if you're still wondering, what was the answer to that, that brain teaser yesterday? Rhinestone is what we needed.
0: That's right. So we had a... Well, I should go and read the whole thing now. I've got to find it, Craig.
1: What do you mean?
0: That was Rhinestone was the very last one, wasn't it?
1: Yeah, it sounded like this from River Depths. I once was born, a kind of carpet I adorn. Add some light and I will sing. A little glitz I sure do bring. What am I? Rhinestone.
0: Yeah, and what a great song we played. Of course, Rhinestone Cowboy, because it was on that day, yesterday in 1975, that hit was released.
1: Yeah, the Glen Campbell song.
0: Yeah.

0: Great tune, isn't it? Okay, to today's version of the Early Curly, what have we got? 1300 222 612. Question one, Loretta.
1: Okay, the energy regulator has cut the maximum price electricity retailers can charge. How much could a household save a year as a result?
0: Okay, let's see if John, our koala rescuer, answer that one. G'day, John.
2: I didn't even hear you say the questions this morning. Holy dooly, you're getting a bit nuts.
0: Well, mate, we've got to be tough. We've got to be quick. We've got to try and get answers this morning. And you're already in the car, are you, John?
2: I'm in Ormiston, yes. I was listening to John Paul Langbrook yesterday. The Denton must be really, really frightened of a protest that's over 300 metres away from the nearest classroom that goes nowhere near the school kids and are well behaved except for one lunatic who jumped the fence.
0: And how many people were there protesting, John, if you don't mind me asking?
2: About 30, I reckon, 35 maybe.
0: Yeah.
2: I was just trying to keep them down to a level of behaviour. I'm sort of a bit well known here, as you've probably guessed, and I'm here sort of moderating what's happening from the outside. And there was an episode yesterday where there was a koala found in a tree.
1: Oh, yes.
2: So work had to stop, but it didn't.
1: Oh, the work didn't stop?
2: It's a bit of a bummer. No, not immediately, not for some time.
1: So when they saw the koala in the tree, what the koala was just in the tree sitting there, so someone spotted it.
2: Well, we believe it was in a tree that they fell but hadn't seen. Translocated to an adjacent tree because of the intertwining branches.
1: Right, yeah.
2: So at that point, they are to stop work, create a 20-metre minimum exclusion zone, and no work of any sort can take place until that koala is allowed to move on under its own steam, normally overnight.
1: Yeah.
0: Okay.
2: And that apparently didn't happen, but of course it all happened when I wasn't there because I was at Mount Gravatt picking up a sick koala in the bush. So I've asked for the DES to intervene, the Department of Environment and Science, which is Queensland Parks and Wildlife. They're the governing ruling body over animal behaviour, the people that issue my permit, and I'm effectively their agent in terms of this. So I've spoken to them. I'm hoping that they will come out this morning. And because the canopy is so dense, it's very difficult for a spotter catcher to see a koala in a tree. So the recommendation, and I've spoke to other people in my side of the business, the best way to deal with this is an early AM, like about now, thermal drone survey to identify any wildlife.
0: That's interesting, John. And something we'll put to the principal of Ormiston College when he's in studio after 7 o'clock. Appreciate the heads up and a bit more understanding as to what you saw there yesterday and the involvement that you've had with this as well. Hey, let's throw question one your way and see if you can get it right for the Early Curly.
1: So here it is again, John. Okay. The energy regulator has cut the maximum price electricity retailers can charge. How much could a household save a year as a result?
2: What did I hear? $300 or something? I don't know. I didn't hear anything. I'm just guessing.
0: Not quite $300, John. No, if only it was that much. Thanks for the call, 1300 222 612. Early Curly time, 20 past five.
1: Yeah, so do you know the answer? How much could a household save a year? As a result, the energy regulator has cut the maximum price electricity retailers can charge. How much will you save a year?
0: This is for the default market offer. How much are we talking about you could get back in your pocket? 1300 222 612. Question one of three in this Wednesday's edition of the Early Curly.

0: Flash Dancer in Cara. What a feeling. Well, what a feeling it is on 612 ABC Brisbane. Should you happen to win the early curly?
1: Yes, it could be, you know, good luck leading into Origin and tonight's Queensland win.
0: There you go, the Queenslanders. Yeah. It's something you want to call your friends and family about, maybe tell them to play as well. 24 past five.
1: Right.
0: It is a Wednesday morning. Oh, Maxie from Toowong. Morning to you, Max.
2: Oh, good morning, my good friends. I'm hoping you're ready for tonight's event.
0: Oh, you bet. Well, I've got the scarf on, the jersey on, ready to rock and roll.
1: I've got the jersey on as well. Sometimes I fall asleep at half time when I'm at home on the couch trying to watch
2: I've got the jammies on and I'll probably have them on tonight when I watch the games.
1: Yeah. All right, Max, the energy regulator, it's cut the maximum price electricity retailers can charge. So how much will a household save a year as a result?
2: Well, I believe it's $150 a year.
1: $150.
2: Is that right?
0: We're getting closer.
1: Or is that just wrong?
2: Don't tell me. Oh, no.
0: It's very close, but...
2: Oh, no.
0: Max.
2: Oh, okay.
0: It's not the number we said.
2: Have a lovely day.
0: You
1: thanks,
0: too,
1: Max.
0: 1300 222 612 if you want to play the early curly. Hey, after 6 o'clock, a bit more budget Barney when it comes to the Brisbane City Council finances. You'll hear from Council Opposition Leader Jared Cassidy on where he thinks your money should be going as a ratepayer. Sam's on the phone from Ipswich. G'day there, Sam.
3: How you go, mate?
0: I'm well, thanks. You don't want to play the early curly.
1: What? Hello, Sam.
0: You've called up about something else. What's that?
3: I was ringing about the power supposed 3-hour bill that they're introducing.
0: Yes.
3: So my understanding, it's actually between 11 and 2 o'clock.
0: Yeah, during the day.
1: Yeah.
0: Yes.
3: Yeah.
0: Yep.
3: So... You know, if you're not home...
1: Exactly.
3: ...and you don't have a battery or anything like to store the power, so unless you can sort of, you know, if you move your hot water system to run to the day, you might save about $3.50 a day.
0: Yeah, so you're saying...
3: My understanding is if you change on to that, you actually got to elect to move on to that.
0: You do. It's an opt-in system from what I understand.
3: Yeah, and I think your power bill, your daily supply charge goes to about $5 a day.
0: Oh, it goes up as a result. Your suggestion.
3: So your average supply charge at the moment is about, I think, $1.40, $1.50.
0: Yeah.
3: So supposedly one of the floated ideas is it goes up to about $5.
0: That's interesting. I wasn't aware of that supply charge change. I was trying to find out with the retailer that I'm going through right now what will happen from July 1, you know, with the price change they were talking about yesterday, and also whether you can, how you can opt in for that scheme. So, Sam, good word of warning for us all to check with your power retailer.
1: Yeah, good on you, Sam, for doing that early homework.
0: I appreciate that. Yeah. 1300 222 612. Still playing the early curly. And Matt from Highgate Hill wants to have a go. G'day, Matt.
4: Morning, Craig. Morning, Loretta.
1: Hi, Matt. All right. What do you think the answer is, Matt? How much are we going to save?
4: It's $155.
1: Oh,
4: sorry, Max.
1: Sorry, Max. $155. You're correct. Well done. Poor Max. I can hear him from here.
0: Hey, by the way, like, as a small business owner, your power bill, running cold rooms and the like, I'm guessing it's a pretty big proportion of your overall expenses, Matt.
4: So in winter it's about $4,500 a month. In summer it goes over $6,000. But I mean, the change that you talked about with small businesses. So for me, I'm on a 2-year contract. So if you use the sort of electricity that we use, you actually have to sign up to a 2, 3, or 5-year contract. So business won't necessarily see the price come down straight away, depending on what sort of power contract you're on.
0: Wow. And do you have solar panels on the roof of the building you're in?
4: Unfortunately, due to the age of our building, we can't put solar panels. But it's just one of those little quirks of the nature of the building that we have.
0: Yeah, really interesting. And like you say, some small businesses signed up to a longer contract, so it will take some time for any changes to flow through.

0: The suburb question. Matt from Highgate Hill, your latest run hasn't been great with these, so let's see if you can turn that around this Wednesday.
1: Here it is. Which Brisbane suburb shares part of its name with that of a vital foundation and defence system of the body?
0: Oh, this is tough.
1: Hello, Matt.
2: Hello, I'm here. Vital foundation and defence system
1: of the body.
2: Immune system, skin. And I can't think of a suburb that has skin in it.
1: You've got skin in the game, Matthew. Come on.
0: What do you reckon?
1: Skin. No, so what's a suburb with skin in it? Oh. Why do we always go with Indooroopilly or Fortitude Valley?
0: Fortitude Valley. Matt, it's not Indro.
1: Never mind. Thanks, Matt.
0: Tough one to hit you.
1: But you're thinking correctly.
0: Oh, yeah, something to do with the body.
1: Yeah.
0: That's in the question. So what was it?
1: Which Brisbane suburb shares part of its name with that of a vital foundation and defence system of the body?
0: What do you reckon this one could be?
1: Yes.
0: Your best guess.
1: 1300 222 612 if you think you know. Think of that suburb and a vital foundation and defence system of the body. Look at the time. Yeah. Early news time.
0: It is almost news time on this Wednesday morning, the 27th of May, 5:30.
3: Everything Brisbane.
4: Newly appointed Lions co-captain Josh Dunkley.
5: Brisbane Broncos star Payne Haas says he's determined to...
6: Allen bought a field right here in Albion. You could say they did it in a canter.
3: 612 ABC Radio Brisbane.
7: ABC News. Good morning, I'm Maria Hatzakis. Another group of Australian women and children with links to the Islamic State group have returned home from Syria. Details from Jean Kennedy.
8: Two separate flights with six women and around a dozen children on board landed at Melbourne and Sydney airports after leaving a refugee camp in northern Syria last week. Their arrival was managed very differently to scenes witnessed earlier this month when three members of another group returning from the camp were arrested and charged on arrival. But while no one in this latest group has been charged, counter-terrorism officers at both airports searched their belongings and downloaded their devices. Police say their investigation into the activities of the Islamic State-linked group who travelled to Syria remains ongoing.
7: Queensland police have launched an arson investigation after a fire at a motel in Toowoomba on the Darling Downs. Officers allege a woman who was staying at the property on Hursley Road in Newtown deliberately started the blaze about 8 o'clock last night. The building was evacuated while crews extinguished the fire. Officers are searching for the woman who left the scene before police arrived. No one's been hurt. The ceasefire between the United States and Iran is rapidly unwinding and hostilities in Lebanon are escalating as airstrikes undermine talk of peace negotiations in the Middle East. This report from Laura Tingle.
9: Iran and the United States have traded allegations of ceasefire violations in the past 24 hours, making arguments about progress in peace talks seem almost redundant. Iran says it retaliated after the US struck Iranian vessels claimed to be laying mines in the Strait of Hormuz. The US then hit Iranian coastal missile sites, prompting the Supreme Leader to warn that continued attacks would mean the US won't have any safe point in the region. Earlier US claims that a deal was close on Iran's uranium stockpile and reopening the strait have also been denied by Iran. And Israel's escalating attacks in Lebanon risk blowing up any remaining chance of a successful deal.
7: Police are investigating a fatal crash on the Bruce Highway in far north Queensland. Officers say a car and a semi-trailer collided at Martyville, south of Innisfail, yesterday afternoon. The car's driver, a 29-year-old, died at the scene. Australian travel company AVG Travels has collapsed, with customers being warned their holidays may not have been paid for. Here's national tourism reporter Christy Sexton-McGrath.
10: The Melbourne-based agency, which sold international holiday packages, had been facing growing complaints in recent days as tours to Asia were cancelled. The company has now been placed into liquidation. Liquidators McGrath-Nicol have emailed customers saying future bookings may be affected because the company had not paid airlines and hotels. Gold Coast traveller Mary Tate was due to travel to China next week and says she's now thousands of dollars out of pocket.

0: They've left us in a really bad position.
1: The ABC has contacted the owner of AVG Travels, David Dow, for a response.
2: In rugby league, the Maroons will be looking to get this year's State of Origin series off to a winning start in Sydney tonight. Jessica Stewart reports.
3: This year's Origin series kicks off at the same venue as last year's deciding Game 3, with Queensland hoping to replicate their stunning victory. The Maroons have made several changes to their side since that match, though. They have a new halfback in Sam Walker, while Jojo Fifita, Max Plath and Britton Nicora will all debut. Tom Flegler, Kalen Ponga and Selwyn Cobbo also return to the lineup. Coach Billy Slater says Flegler adds punch to their forward pack.
4: Fleg brings toughness. He's got good footwork. He's a good defender.
3: New South Wales has ruled playmaker Mitchell Moses out with a hamstring strain, meaning Ethan Strange will debut.
2: Queensland's weather, showers and storms about the Channel Country as well as the southern and central interior. Isolated showers about remaining eastern districts, mostly sunny elsewhere. Cairns 29, Townsville 28, Mackay 26, Rockhampton and Bundaberg 25, Mount Isa 24. In the southeast, cloudy with showers and the chance of a storm. Brisbane, the Gold and Sunshine Coast, a top of 24, Ipswich 25, Logan 23 degrees, Toowoomba 20. Looking ahead, cloudy with showers tomorrow and Friday, mostly sunny on Saturday. 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
7: As power bills are supposedly going to go down, are your phone bills about to go up again? And the latest update on the Flagstone ferret hunt.
5: 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With Craig Zonka and Loretta Ryan.
8: Steve is obsessed with the ferret, isn't he?
9: The ferret of Flagstone. Oh, if you've spotted this ferret, you know who to call. Ghostbusters, but Steve Austin.
8: Does the ferret have a Facebook page? Probably that's the easiest way to find it.
9: Potentially. Everyone's got a Facebook page these days.
8: Apparently. Hey, you need to keep listening because we're going to put someone else in the draw for a golden ticket.
9: Yeah, five people, not just one person. Five people to go in the draw for the golden ticket later today. Also, your help is required right now to solve the early curly on 1300 222. 612. It's the suburb question. I reckon this is tough today.
8: Okay.
9: So it's over to you.
8: It's tough a lot of days. Which Brisbane suburb shares part of its name with that of a vital foundation and defence system of the body?
9: Okay, vital foundation and defence system of the body. What can you come up with? What suburb? Pick up the phone and tell us on 1300 222 612. Oh, good morning to Kath from Kingaroy. He says, oh, who's Brad having his yearly bet with as to the outcome of State of Origin? And what does he have to do if he loses? Not that he will. Go the mighty Blues,
8: says
9: Kath.
8: It's this time of year we always get these texts from Kath, don't we, Kath?
9: No, yes. Big Parramatta Eels supporter and New South Welshman to begin with.
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5: Traffic.
9: And it is State of Origin, not where you live now. Hello, Brad.
11: Very good morning, Craig, Loretta. Good morning, Kath. Yes, Mitchell Moses out for the Blues. He's a Parramatta player, so a bit disappointing for Kath. I'm going to a Queenslander's house tonight for Origin, so that's going to be interesting.
8: Really?
11: Yes, Queensland territory tonight. So looking forward to the game. I think it's going to be a really, really tough game, but looking forward to it. At the moment, slippery roads, extra care on the roads this morning. Upper Mount Gavatt, lights are on flash at Clump Road and Mains Road. After the Pacific Motorway southbound on ramp off ramp, there is a breakdown at Slacks Creek, M1 northbound right shoulder after Lexington Road. So just extra care through there. Towing may have to block the right lane to remove that. At the moment, the Bruce Highway is building between Deception Bay and Mango Hill, and the M1 northbound between Beanley and Slacks Creek. I'm Brad from ATM. More details before 6 on 612 ABC Brisbane.
8: Thank you, Brad. It's 20 degrees in Brisbane, 19 on the Bayside and Ipswich, also Logan, 21 on the Gold Coast, 20 on the Sunshine Coast, Moreton Bay, 19 degrees.
9: What should we put on the line with Brad? This year's State of Origin bet. What do you reckon?
8: Because last year he had to get dressed up in maroon, didn't he, and go...
9: Yeah, well, he had to pull on this jersey.
8: That's right.
9: Which
8: he pulled
9: tight,
8: it on. It was really tight. But they wear their jerseys tight when they're running around the field.
9: Any suggestions, more than welcome on the text line 0467 922 612.
8: What can we make Brad do when we win? And in turn, what can we make Craig do when the Blues lose?
9: Oh, what
8: I mean
9: you?
8: Win. I mean win.
9: temperatures heading for a top of 24 in Brisbane today, 23 for Logan, Bayside suburbs, about that same mark. Ipswich to 25, some showers on the way, up to maybe another 15 mils is what the Bureau is suggesting, and the possibility of a storm late this afternoon and into this evening. Tomorrow, it's going to be quite wet right across southeast Queensland. Some big widespread totals, we're talking 20 to 40 millimetres, could be even more if you happen to be under a storm. There is the Bureau warning of potential for a severe system to be in there as well. So that's something we'll stay across for you. But tomorrow, quite wet, then a possible shower on Friday and sunny skies for the weekend.
10: This is 612 ABC Brisbane with Craig Zonka and Loretta Ryan.
8: You know, I've just seen something on the text line. Michael says, go the Blues. And that has got me thinking, you know how more and more people are moving to Queensland to live?
9: Mm.
8: Maybe we are getting more New South Wales supporters here because they're moving here to live.
9: Oh, well,
8: because Queensland is better.
9: How good it is here in Brisbane.
8: Yeah.
9: You know, in southeast Queensland.
8: Mm.
9: I wouldn't want to go back to Sydney.
8: Michael, surely. Are you from Sydney?
9: Elizabeth is from Camp Hill. Hello, Elizabeth.
12: I am.
8: So you got your maroon on?
12: I do. I've got my lovely maroon on, which I'm here, and I've got a slight blue here as well, but more maroon than blue.
8: Yeah.
9: Just as well.
8: You can't have any blue in there.
12: Oh, I know.
8: Not
12: and
8: today.
12: Also, I think you should do a dance off.
8: I like that idea.
12: I think a dance off.
8: A dance off. But what would they dance to? And what sort of dance?
9: Hey, how are you getting out of this, Loretta?
8: Because I'm the judge. Elizabeth, we'll work on that. Well done.
12: I reckon. So I was thinking, what could they do? And I was thinking of an arm wrestle.
8: Oh, yeah.
12: And I'm thinking, oh, no, that'd be a bit boring.
8: Well,
12: I reckon a dance off.
9: A dance
12: in
9: off.
12: In the Suncorp Court, you know that little rotunda?
8: Piazza down there. Yeah.
12: Give you points. What do you reckon?
8: Yeah, we can sort of turn the chairs or hold up the cards and that type of stuff and give them out of 10.
12: I think so.
9: Other ideas are more than welcome.
12: Craig.
8: All right, yes. Now, Elizabeth, I'm going to give you this question. Which Brisbane suburb shares part of its name with that of a vital foundation and defence system of the body?
12: Yes, I think you're going to get a few healthcare professionals ringing in for this one. But my first one was the white blood cell.
8: Mm-hmm.
12: And I'm going for White's Hill.
9: White's Hill.
8: Now, is White's Hill actually a suburb?
9: Isn't it just a hill?
8: Is it just a hill?
12: I think it's an area you go to, don't you?
8: But isn't
12: White's Hill Reserve and White's Hill.
8: But is the suburb Camp Hill?
12: Oh, I've never really, I didn't look up my Google Maps then. I think it is.
8: Yeah, so White's Hill Reserve is in Camp Hill.
9: Yeah, it's within the suburb of Camp Hill.
12: Oh, I got it wrong.
8: Oh, Elizabeth. I can't believe that one.
9: So, in other words, that's not right.
8: Never mind. Thanks,
9: Have a great
8: Elizabeth.
9: Day, Elizabeth. 1300 222 612. Yeah, early curly. I reckon this one is tough.
8: Yeah, Ollie, it's quiet today.
9: Shares part of its name, this Brisbane suburb, with that of a vital foundation and defence system of the body.
8: It's in the wording, vital foundation and defence system of the body. My mind just goes blank as soon as I hear that.
13: Yeah.
8: Yes. So what do you want to do for us, Holly? You want to give us a clue?
13: Nothing.
8: Well, you want to give us a clue? Look, nobody's been.
13: No
9: clue.
13: No. I think it's easy.
8: Okay. So a vital foundation and defence system of the body.
13: Yes.
9: I did like
13: You can read it as many times as you want. Like, it's not going to change.
8: Have we been close with Matthew's answer?
13: What did Matthew say?
8: Skin. But he couldn't think of a suburb.
13: No.
8: Oh, well, he sort of is.
9: Well, it has nothing to do with skin.
13: Well, I don't think so. For those playing along at home, I want you to know that Loretta Ryan just did an example of what she was,
8: I couldn't say it to Craig. Yeah,
13: and,
8: like,
13: you will see nothing funnier today.
8: Is it that skin anyway?
13: Well, it's not.
8: Okay.
13: Otherwise it'd be skin.
8: Okay. Look, Anne at Eaton's Hill wants to have a go while you're here, Holly. Mm. Anne, hello.
14: Hello.
8: What do you think the answer is? A Brisbane suburb shares part of its name with that of a vital foundation and defence system of the body.
14: I think the previous caller was nearly right and for the right reason, but I think it's Whiteside.
9: Oh, so you're going sticking with the sort of white blood cell idea, Anne?
14: Absolutely, yes.
8: White side.
9: And do you have any medical experience, you know, as a career, Anne?
14: Yes.
9: What do you do, Anne?
14: Nursing.
9: Nursing.
8: Oh, lovely,
9: very
8: yes.
9: Good.

0: Thank you for the work that you're doing with your colleagues.
1: Cool. Our unsung heroes. Unsung heroes, our nurses.
2: They are.
0: Very much so.
1: Not a hero today, though.
2: Oh. And it's not Whiteside. Whiteside's a suburb in Moreton Bay. Thank you, Michaela.
0: And we do say Brisbane suburb, not Greater Brisbane suburb.
2: Oh, this is Brisbane one. And can I just say, Michael, you know, the teacher I told you before, who was going for the Blues. I only moved to Queensland, Michael says, because I married a Queenslander. Good choice. It's definitely a nice place. Just a shame so many Maroon supporters.
0: Good on you,
2: Michael. That's one of those families. They have to do, you know, Maroon on one part of the family and then Michael. How do they organise that? How do they not fight during Maroon?
1: Well, that's our household. Mm. We've got my son, who's a Queenslander, my husband, who's a Blues. He made sure that we moved to New South Wales just in time for our daughter to be born.
2: No way.
0: And even things up in the household.
1: But apparently I don't get a vote because I'm from Victoria.
2: Oh, okay. I didn't realise that about you.
1: The judgy? Wow. I see how you're feeling here, Craig.
0: Wow. Okay, say no
2: pressure.
0: More.
2: Victoria, okay.
0: Thank you, Holly.
2: That's a total different kettle of fish.
0: What do you reckon the answer is for the early curly? Here's Rob at Acacia Ridge. Morning, Rob.
3: Morning, guys. How are you?
2: Good, thanks, Rob. What are you up to this morning?
3: Just getting ready to go to work, as usual.
2: Yeah, as usual. You got your jersey on, your Maroon?
3: No, I've got... No, not as yet.
2: Not as yet, but you are a Maroon supporter. That's good.
3: Absolutely. I've got to wear high-vis to work, so that's no good.
2: Oh, yeah. Oh. Could have wear Maroon high vis, but it's not really high vis, is it?
0: Not high vis enough.
2: No.
0: Need a bit more fluoro in afterwards.
2: Yeah. All right, Rob, what Brisbane suburb shares part of its name with that of a vital foundation and defence system of the body?
3: I think it's Lytton for the lymphatic or lymph system.
2: Wow, there's some good, you know, medical type terms today.
0: That's not
2: Lytton.
0: Bad. Lytton. Rob, not bad at all, but also... Not the one we need.
2: No, never mind, Rob.
0: At 1300 222.

0: All of that is rendered inoperable by a new variety of camping. It is called glamping, which is a blend or portmanteau of two words, glamorous and camping. Glamping gives you a hot and cold running tent. Not to mention, depending on the level of glamping, en-suites, central heating, fresh linen, and a jacuzzi. The word glamping is British and dates from 2005, but the idea is centuries old. Kings at play, Ottoman dignitaries out for a comfortable weekend, and modern aristocrats and businessmen taking the air in comfort, surrounded by their retinues, have been glamping for many eons, though they didn't call it that until recently. As far as I know, the noun glamping is as far as this new word has got so far. It sounds odd to say that Arbuthnot glamped last weekend, or that he glamps whenever the opportunity presents itself. And it seems to be limited to English. In the fullness of time, though, I would not be surprised to receive advertising material for a very expensive weekend glamping in a sumptuous yurt in Mongolia. I'm Rolly Sussex, and this has been Your Word for Today.
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5: A lot of discussion about a development of Ormiston College and potentially the destruction of koala habitat. That's going to be in focus after 7 o'clock. The Ormiston College principal in studio answering our questions and yours here on 6:12 ABC Brisbane.
6: But we want to get past question number 2 of the Early Curly, which Brisbane suburb shares part of its name with that of a vital foundation and defence system of the body. Del at Carolee, good morning.
5: Hello, Del.
7: Lottie Loretta.
6: You think you know what it is, Del?
7: It's a guess.
6: Okay.
7: Gumdale.
5: So the question is this: which Brisbane suburb shares part of its name with that of a vital foundation and defence system of the body? Del, you say Gumdale?
7: Yep.
6: Gumdale. Del! Oh!
5: That is not it.
6: Del, you're on to... yes, that's right. Your teeth, your Gumdale defence. You're onto something, Del.
5: You might be onto something. Yeah, 1300 222 612. What is the answer we need? This is question 2 of 3 of this Wednesday's edition of the Early Curly. If you know, 1300 222 612.

0: Ben Lee and Cigarettes Will Kill You. It's a public health service announcement, you might describe it that. So I've got 612 ABC Brisbane. Hello to you. It is a Wednesday morning. Trying to solve the early curly. Your answers on 1300 222 612.
1: You're finding this one hard, aren't you? Which Brisbane suburb shares part of its name with that of a vital foundation and defence system of the body?
0: Del from Carrolly was pretty
1: close. She was. Look who's on the phone. Yvonne from the Queensland Spinners, Weavers and Fibre Artists. Oh, I saw you on the telly news last night, Yvonne, with Kat Feeney there at the Beanie-a-thon. How did you go?
2: It was a brilliant day. Just so much love in the room, so much talent in the craft as we
1: Yeah.
2: So very successful.
1: So how many do you think you had by the end of the day? You were trying for 1,000 or something, weren't you?
2: We bumped over the 1,000 quite early, actually.
0: That's amazing.
1: That's wonderful.
0: What a great response.
1: And Yvonne, do you think you'll get some new sort of Spinners and Weavers members?
2: I think a lot of people learnt that you craft and laugh in our building, and yes, the noise was fantastic with all the conversations around the room. And yes, we had some of our members also demonstrating a few of the other techniques beyond knitting and weaving and
1: spinning and everything you do.
0: Felt making.
1: Felting, that's right.
2: So it was a great opportunity for people to just enjoy the experience of seeing all the other versions of some crafts that we do, and that those crafts end up being part of our what we wear as clothing as well.
1: And we always see you at the Ecker, of course. That's coming up, and it's just a lovely community thing to be involved with. You've been such a great help and to us here with all the different community things.
0: And the coasters. The key rings that we hand out to first-time callers for the early curly. Yeah,
1: people love the coasters and the key rings. Some people, they just ring up because they want to win a coaster, Yvonne.
2: Well, it was so funny because we had a few people like, who's the one who makes the coasters? Well, a lot of us in your room, you're just looking at them. But honestly, it was just a fantastic experience of crafters getting together and the bonus that we were able to assist people. And it wasn't just, of course, in our building. We had some satellite events happening with some of our sister crafting groups around the city and up in Toowoomba as well on the Gold Coast. So, it was a great experience of community making a difference in the way that they can.
0: Absolutely. So fantastic. Knit a Beanie with Feeney campaign. Well over 1,000 beanies we're up to, and counting more is still coming through to the ABC studios and to be distributed to the likes of the Salvos and give it part of some of our charity partners. Hey, Yvonne, since you're on the phone, do you want to have a stab in the dark as to what this suburb might be that we're stuck on? Which Brisbane suburb shares part of its name with that of a vital foundation and defence system of the body?
1: Body. Not of the body, of the body.
0: On your bot. Of your body.
2: Shake the tushy. No, I have not.
0: Yeah, it's not just talk about your derriere this morning. I need to put my teeth back in, don't I?
2: I don't know.
0: Oh, goodness.
1: Can I say that? No, I can't. Holly, there's a clue that Holly's put on the screen, but I can't say it.
0: Any idea what the suburb might be, Yvonne?
2: No.
1: Not after that. Are you sure?
2: I'll just absolutely listen. Is there anything with eyes in it in our suburb names? I don't know. So.
0: Well, I can tell you.
1: Oh, eyes. Okay.
0: That I'm ruling out anything to do with the eyes. Sorry, Yvonne. Hey, thanks for the great work of you and your team at the Queensland Spinners, Weavers and Fibre Artists.
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4: Hey, you know how we were talking about the self-driving cars and trucks and things yesterday? We had a big conversation about that.
5: Oh, yeah, and how would you feel if you're flying along the M1 or Bruce Highway or coming in from Ipswich?
4: Yes.
5: And you went past a truck that had no driver.
4: Mm. I was reading that over in Stockholm, a self-driving bus was involved in a crash with a tram on its first day carrying passengers in Gothenburg. Now, the bus, it's been taken out of service now for inspection.
5: I would have thought so, too.
4: Yeah, but it had these people on board. It braked. It was hit from behind by a tram. Nobody was hurt or anything like that. But they're just saying that a driver was on board to take control if necessary. Mm. But see, over there in Sweden, the transport agency had given the green light for the bus to have passengers on board for a trial that was to last until July 31st, 2027. Looks like that's been stopped.
5: And I wonder if you have been in one of these driverless services. I know there's a couple of them operating in the States, driverless taxis. Let us know what that experience was like. 1300 222 612. Oh, by the way, when it comes to getting around, just a reminder that there are some track closures on the Sunshine Coastline. So this is between Gympie North and Caboolture on the trains. Buses replacing trains on that particular stretch. Right through until the last service this evening. Should be back to normal tomorrow. To let you know on 612 ABC Brisbane. Trying to solve the early curly as well.
4: Oh, we are. Which Brisbane suburb shares part of its name with that of a vital foundation and defence system of the body? Greg at Nudgee Beach. Hi, Greg.
6: Good morning, children.
4: All right, Greg, what do you think the answer is?
6: I'm just going to Stones Corner.
4: Stones Corner for something like, what, kidney stones or something?
6: My God, you're on the ball.
4: Okay, Stones Corner, is that what it is?
5: Greg. I've got to rule that out too.
4: I'm so sorry, Greg.
5: What do you reckon it could be? News in 2 minutes.
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2: Traffic.
5: Hello, Brad. What's going on?
7: Very good morning, Craig and Loretta. Just like Creek, a breakdown in my northbound right shoulder after Lexington Road, so towing may have to block the right lane to remove that, so please drive with extra care. And generally on these wet roads this morning, lights are on flash at Upper Mankavack, Clump Road and Mains Road. It's just after the Pacific Motorway southbound off-ramp, so take it easy through there. Ipswich Motorway eastbound, a little bit busier between Riverview and Goodna, and Centenary Highway northbound through Springfield approaching Augusta Parkway. I'm Brad from ATM. More details after 6 on 612 ABC Brisbane.
4: Thanks for that, Brad. Barney over council budgets. This is your money if you're a Brisbane ratepayer. You heard from the Deputy Mayor yesterday, possibly a little rate rise in this year's budget. Well, the council opposition wants to have a say. You'll hear from them after news and early AM.
5: On this Wednesday, that is State of Origin game number one. We're going to have coverage of the game, of course, tonight live from Sydney. That's where Queensland won the series last year in that decider, 24 points to 12. A few debutants in the maroon jerseys this year, including Max Plath. His dad is John. Remember him playing with the Broncos?
4: Mm-hmm.
5: He'll be on the phone in the next hour as well. 1300 222 612 with your early curly answers. Keep them coming through. The latest from the newsroom is next. It's 6 o'clock.
2: Everything Brisbane.
8: I'm at the emergency department at the Royal Brisbane and Women's Hospital.
2: It's where you live.
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9: ABC News. Good morning, I'm Maria Hatzakis. The federal government's remaining tight-lipped on its consultation with startups and small businesses as it faces ongoing pressure over its capital gains tax overhaul. Here's political reporter Evelyn Manfield.
10: The peak small business body is urging the government to expand the number of businesses that can access capital gains tax concessions by increasing the threshold from a $2 million annual turnover to $10 million. The Council of Small Business Organisations says the threshold hasn't been updated in nearly 20 years. Small Business Minister Anne R. Lee says consultation is continuing.
11: We'll see what comes out of those talks. I don't want to preempt anything.
10: But she says the majority of small businesses are already eligible for capital gains tax concessions.
9: Two flights carrying another group of Australian women and children linked to the Islamic State group have landed in Sydney and Melbourne. Details from Jean Kennedy.
12: Counter-terrorism officers descend.

0: On both airports yesterday afternoon where the planes touched down. On board were six women and around a dozen children who'd left the Al-Roj refugee camp in northern Syria last week. After scenes earlier this month where members of another group of women returning from the camp were arrested on arrival, there was anticipation of the same. But the families were ushered off the plane and processed. Police revealed later that while there were no arrests or charges, their belongings were searched and their electronic devices downloaded as part of an ongoing investigation into their activities overseas.
1: A crime scene has been declared after a fire at a motel on the Darling Downs. The blaze broke out in a room at the property on Hursley Road in the Toowoomba suburb of Newtown just after 8 o'clock last night. Officers allege a woman who'd been staying there deliberately started the fire and a search is underway to find her. No one's been hurt. The Australian government says it's closely monitoring Russia's threat to launch a fresh wave of systemic strikes on Kyiv. Europe correspondent Catherine Diss reports.
2: Moscow has been hitting Kyiv hard in recent days, killing at least six people and injuring more than 100 others. Russia's foreign ministry has now threatened to launch a fresh wave of systematic strikes against Kyiv and has called for foreign nationals and diplomats to leave the city as soon as possible, warning citizens to stay away from administrative and military buildings. The Department of Foreign Affairs and Trade says it's closely monitoring the situation. The Russian Foreign Minister Sergei Lavrov phoned his US counterpart Marco Rubio on Monday night and urged him to evacuate American diplomats from Kyiv.
1: NASA has announced updates to its plans to build a base on the moon by the 2030s. This report from Lauren Day.
3: The goal of NASA's moon base is to establish a permanent human presence for astronauts to help develop knowledge and skills that can ultimately help humans get to Mars. Today, the head of the agency announced a number of contracts to help with that mission, including a lucrative partnership with Jeff Bezos's Blue Origin. NASA's pivot to the moon stems in part from an executive order signed by US President Donald Trump, who directed the space agency to focus on landing on the moon by 2028, coinciding with the next presidential election. Lauren Day, ABC News, Washington.
1: In rugby league, the Maroons will have Jai Arrow join the team tonight as they look to get this year's State of Origin series off to a winning start. The former Queenslander has revealed he's been diagnosed with motor neurone disease. Arrow has spent time in camp this week with the Maroons, joining them for dinner as part of their preparations for Game 1. Coach Billy Slater says he'll continue to be involved in the match build-up.
4: You know, he's obviously going through a bit and his speech is failing him a little bit, but he's still got the same sense of humour. I can tell he still loves being a Queenslander, and I think they got a big kick out of it, and he'll be on the bus coming to the game and he'll be with the team.
1: Queensland's weather, showers and storms about the Channel Country as well as the southern and central areas. Isolated showers about remaining eastern districts, mostly sunny elsewhere. Cairns 29 degrees, Townsville 28, Mackay 26, Rockhampton and Bundaberg a top of 25, Mount Isa 24. In the state southeast, cloudy with showers and the chance of a storm. Brisbane, the Golden Sunshine Coasts 24, Ipswich 25, Logan 23, Toowoomba 20.
5: Good morning. Welcome to AM. I'm Melissa Clark in Canberra, coming to you from Ngunnawal country and acknowledging other custodians. Another cohort of women with links to the Islamic State terrorist group has arrived back in Australia from Syria. This latest group arrived back to Sydney and Melbourne late yesterday, more than 6 years after being taken into refugee camps in Syria. None of the women were charged upon their arrival, but security agencies say investigations are continuing. Annie Guest reports.
6: After touching down in Melbourne and Sydney, the six women and their 11 children were greeted by counter-terrorism officers. Their belongings were searched and devices downloaded. Sydney doctor Jamal Riffey helped coordinate their repatriation.
7: Those women are caring mothers, definitely joining willingly the death cult of the un-Islamic caliphate. It's a terrible decision. Some of these women, I believe they were tricked to go there. Some of them are victims of the death cult.
6: The ABC has confirmed one woman who in February was issued a temporary exclusion order on national security grounds did not travel to Australia, nor did her child. No one was arrested or charged. However, the Australian Federal Police said investigations were ongoing. Asked about community fear, Dr. Riffey told 7:30 he understands it's heightened, especially after the Bondi attack, but...
7: Australian as a whole will be safer with those children returning now rather than staying in the Middle East in a volatile situation and being under the influence of radical element. Then they have all the right to come back as adults. But they will missing proper education, they're missing proper integration.
6: It's more than 6 years since they were taken into refugee camps in Syria, including Al-Roj, a notorious place for the families of killed and captured Islamic State militants. This group's arrival follows another cohort of IS-linked Australians returning from Syria earlier this month. Three were arrested soon afterwards. Zaki Haidari is from Amnesty International Australia.
8: We are a bit concerned with the level of media attention that the group are receiving, including last time.
6: Can you remind us of what their experience may have been like in the Syrian camps?
8: Very limited resources, with limited protection.
6: Here, Dr. Riffey says the group will have good support from their family and community, along with legal and security services. He's been working on the return of about 25 women and 50 children since 2019.
7: The majorities are back. Some men have returned and they're doing quite well. I reckon their terrible experience have enlightened them about the wrongfulness of their decision.
6: Professor of Global Islamic Politics, Greg Barton from Deakin University, welcomes the group's return.
9: I think it's a good thing to have these women and children back in Australia. We can control the risks in Australia. We can't control them if they remain in Syria.
5: Professor Greg Barton from Deakin University, ending Annie Guest's report. To the federal government's wide-ranging tax changes that were announced in the budget, after copping blowback about the changes to capital gains tax in particular, the government is consulting with the start-up and small business sectors, but is remaining tight-lipped about what those changes could look like. The small business minister says some small businesses may be better off, but she's been unable to provide an example. Evelyn Manfield reports from Parliament House.
10: The Leader of the Opposition.
11: The budget front and centre at question time.
12: Will the Albanese government carve out the hairdressers, builders, gyms, pharmacies, vets, dentists, landscapers or childcare operators from your broken promises and higher taxes?
13: In the budget we announced $3.5 billion of support for small business.
14: Yes. Here.
13: And they don't want to hear about it.
11: The opposition puts the Prime Minister under pressure as the government consults on how its budget will impact on startups and small businesses. Ann Arley is the Minister for Small Business. Do you have an example of a business that will be better off under this new proposal?
15: Any business that currently is able to claim those concessions, for example, somebody who has had a business for 15 years, they want to sell it because they want to retire, may actually pay no capital gains tax under current rules and going forward.
11: Those concessions, applicable to businesses that meet certain criteria like having an annual turnover of up to $2 million, are unchanged under the new scheme. What is different is when someone sells an asset, the discount they'll get on the capital gains tax they pay will be adjusted to inflation as opposed to the current flat 50% discount. Ann Arley says about 90% of small businesses are eligible for concessions, but those that aren't.
15: It's a much fairer way of calculating a discount. It may mean that they are better off. I can't give you a specific example, I'm afraid, at the moment without having more details of a specific business, because small businesses are diverse. They're very, very varied and they operate under very different circumstances.
11: The government is consulting with the Chamber of Commerce and Industry and the Council of Small Business. Sky Capuccio is the chief executive.
14: The CGT changes go ahead as they're currently proposed, then we really do need to modernise the current small business CGT exemptions. The current exemption of a $2 million annual turnover really needs to be increased to capture small businesses who are turning over up to $10 million a year.
11: She says around 200,000 small businesses fall in between those thresholds, and it hasn't been updated in nearly 20 years. But Anne Ali is tight-lipped on if that could change.
15: We'll see what comes out of those talks. I don't want to preempt anything.
16: Small Business Minister Anne Ali ending Evelyn Manfield's report. A new drug which delays the onset of type 1 diabetes has been approved by the medicines regulator. Teplizumab is being described by endocrinologists as the biggest breakthrough in diabetes treatment since the discovery of insulin more than a century ago. But the drug is slow to administer and it's not yet listed on the PBS. Rachel Hayter reports.
6: Jess Kovacs's parents waited until she had her Year 12 exam results before telling her she had the biomarkers for type 1 diabetes.
17: They knew me pretty well and they knew as soon as I found out about the positive result, I'd start freaking out and thinking that I was going to be diagnosed tomorrow. So it came as a shock.
6: An estimated 25,000 Australians are often unknowingly living with early pre-symptomatic stages of type 1 diabetes, or T1D.
17: You're living in fear and a constant waiting game, I suppose, being like, when are these antibodies going to develop into something else?
6: Type 1 diabetes is an autoimmune disease which causes the body's immune system to attack the pancreas and stop it from making insulin, a hormone essential to managing sugar and energy in the body. But a new drug called teplizumab that's just been approved by the Therapeutic Goods Administration can delay the onset of T1D by an average of 2 years. And Jess Kovacs is one of the first Australian patients to receive it.
17: I cannot go on enough about the hope and gratitude it's instilled in me.
18: It works by resetting the immune system.
6: The drug works for those in stage 2 of T1D, which is often before diabetes symptoms appear. Professor John Wentworth is an endocrinologist from St Vincent's Institute of Medical Research who was involved in clinical trials for this drug more than 5 years ago.
18: This approach with teplizumab is used much earlier in the disease when there is still insulin being made by the pancreas.
6: Teplizumab, or T-Zield as it's marketed, is administered over 14 consecutive days through an intravenous infusion, which Professor Wentworth says makes the treatment challenging to scale up.
18: It's very, very difficult for health systems to deliver that as they're currently set up. And so that's a challenge.
6: It's also expensive. In the United States, a standard 2-week course costs about $200,000, and it's not yet subsidised by the Pharmaceutical Benefits Scheme in Australia. Still, after four decades of development with funding from global non-profit organisation Breakthrough T1D, T-Zield is proven to work. Breakthrough's Australian CEO is Sydney Jovic.
19: This is a huge deal. This is the first new therapy to be approved for type 1 diabetes in over 100 years since the discovery of insulin.
6: If you have stage 2 type 1 diabetes, you can talk with your doctor about whether you might be eligible for T-Zield under a compassionate access scheme.
16: Rachel Hayter reporting there. And that's Early AM for today. Just briefly in finance, keeping an eye on the oil price, it's higher. Brent crude's trading at $99.59 US a barrel. I'm Melissa Clark. The time now, it's 6:15.
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20: 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Welcome to Breakfast with Craig Zonka and Loretta Ryan.
0: Hello, it is a Wednesday. We're up to the 27th of May. A bit of a Barney over budgets. This is your money, particularly if you're a Brisbane ratepayer, we're talking about in the next 10 minutes. You've been warned to expect a rate rise in this year's council budget, but the opposition around the council chamber argues you should be getting more for your money. More on that before 6:30.
16: And of course, we've been hearing a lot about MND with Jai Arrow being diagnosed and, of course, Neil Danaher passing away. Could Brisbane, though, hold the key to

0: unlocking the mystery of this insidious disease. The researchers at the forefront of this fight are joining you in the 612 Breakfast studio after 7 o'clock.
1: Yeah, I hope you can stick around for that conversation, because this is set to be a game changer, not just here, but around the world. Also, we need your help to solve the early curly. Yeah, we're stuck on the suburb question. We've been close. We got so close with the answer of Gumdale.
0: But we've moved away, haven't we?
1: I know.
0: So which Brisbane suburb shares part of its name with that of a vital foundation and defence system of the body?
1: What do you reckon it could be?
2: 612 ABC Brisbane.
1: Traffic. On this State of Origin Wednesday. Hello, Brad.
3: Yes, very good morning, Craig and Loretta. At the moment at Tingalpa, got a breakdown. Gateway Motorway northbound right shoulder after Winter Road on-ramp. Speeds are down to 60 through there. Traffic lights are back in work in Upper Mangavatt, Clump Road and Main Road, so good news there. Take it easy on these wet roads this morning. We do have a breakdown in my northbound right shoulder after Lexington Road and Slacks Creek. Peak delay has been generally back to Tanimura. Pacific Motorway, a little bit under speed around Tarragindi at this stage, and the Riverside Expressway into the city. Centenary Highway getting busier between Darra and Jindalee. Ipswich Motorway eastbound's been steady, not too bad at the moment, between Riverview and Goodna, starting to build around Darra. And also the Mount Lindsay Highway is slow through Boronia Heights between Crest Road and Green Road, and the Bruce Highway North Lakes to Mango Hill. I'm Brad from ATM. More details at 6:30 on 612 ABC Brisbane.
0: Thanks, Brad. 19 degrees in Brisbane. Bayside, Ipswich and Logan. 20 on the Gold Coast. Sunshine Coast and Moreton Bay both 19 degrees.
1: Don't go hanging any washing out today. Yet more showers on the forecast. Tomorrow, even more so. We're talking 20 to 40 millimetres tomorrow, maybe about 15 today. There's also a possibility of a storm late today and another one tomorrow that could even be severe. So we'll chat to the Weather Bureau closer to 7 o'clock. An easing trend from Friday, and then by the time we get to Saturday, sunny skies overhead.
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1: Yeah, that's the music for the early curly. We start this about 5:15 each morning to kick your brain into gear. It's the suburb question that has you stumped.
0: Yeah, which Brisbane suburb shares part of its name with that of a vital foundation and defence system of the body? What do you think it is?
1: I see David on the text line. Have to start work. Is it such and such?
0: Oh, that's actually correct.
1: David, I wish you were still around.
0: Yes.
1: Shane from Morayfield. Hello, Shane.
4: G'day, how you doing?
1: Thanks, Shane. What do you reckon for this one?
4: Well, I have a friend that donates blood and plasma, and I remember him telling me once that there's a protein called albumin in the blood. So is it albumin?
0: Albion suburb. And
4: albumin,
0: it's,
4: yeah.
0: I don't know how to say that substance, but it's albumin or something. Albion, is that what it is?
1: Shane, I like the suggestion.
0: Yes, very good thinking.
1: One problem. No.
0: Oh, you were so sure, Shane, weren't you?
4: I was 100% sure.
1: Back to the drawing board, Shane. Good to hear from you this morning. Here's Tom at Cleveland. Morning, Tom.
5: Morning, how are you?
1: Oh, fantastic. Have you played before?
5: No, I haven't.
1: Oh, first time curler. That means we're sending you out a coaster from the Spinners, Weavers and Fibre Artists.
0: Yes, good on you, Tom.
1: So that must mean you feel confident today since you've called up.
5: Yeah, I did text in first, and they asked me to call, so we'll see how we go.
0: What did you come up with?
5: I went with Salisbury for saliva.
0: Oh! We're getting close, aren't we?
1: Yes, to the... Oh, I can't say it anymore.
0: You can't say it, but we're... All right. Is it saliva? Salisbury? No, Tom.
1: It's not. Hang on the line so we can grab your details, send you out a coaster. 6:20, what do you think the answer is? 1300 222 612. Here it is once more. Which Brisbane suburb shares part of its name with that of a vital foundation and defence system of the body?
6: This is Breakfast with Craig Zonka and Loretta Ryan.
2: 612 ABC Brisbane.
1: Okay, you've been warned to expect a rate increase if you live in Brisbane.
7: I can't say, you know, what the rise will be. There's no spoilers today.
0: There might be a little one.
7: But what I'm going to say is that we know that people are feeling the pinch right now, and we are working incredibly hard to make sure that we're not adding to household budgets and not adding to the cost of living crisis by doing big spending promises.
1: You did point to inflation forecast to hit around that 5% mark. Could you guarantee that any rate rise is going to be below that?
7: I can't guarantee. No spoilers, Craig.
1: Okay.
7: Yeah, I'm sure the Lord Mayor will be delighted to speak to you on Budget Day. There's

0: Just a few more sleeps to wait.
1: Yeah, the Brisbane Deputy Mayor there, Fiona Cunningham, in studio outlining Council's current financial position.
2: Yeah, Council will hand down its budget on the 17th of June.
0: We're on track to spend less than what we had anticipated. We've been really clear with the community the whole time along that we must spend within our means. Mm-hmm. People are feeling the pinch right now and there's a lot of uncertainty. Every dollar that council spends comes from residents, so we must be careful with it.
1: Okay, Deputy Mayor Fiona Cunningham, as council prepares its budget.
2: Yes, Councillor Jared Cassidy is the Labor opposition leader in council. Good morning, Councillor.
3: Good morning, good to be with you.
2: All right, the Schrinner administration says it's trying to cut costs to keep rates down. You say ratepayers should be getting more money, more for their money. How?
3: Well, I nearly spat my coffee out yesterday morning when I listened to the Deputy Mayor say that they have made savings this year and trying to spend within their means and all those sort of slogans. And this, we've seen this over the last couple of years. What that means is they just have poor financial management. The Lord Mayor announces each June a budget and makes a series of promises. He forecasts what the rates increase will be and then promises to spend that money on whether it's basic services the council offers or projects out in the community. And what we have seen, and we're seeing this again this year, they're not doing that work. The savings, the so-called savings the Deputy Mayor talked about, is actually just projects that have been cut or delayed until next financial year. And the longer we kick the can down the road on these projects, the more expensive they'll come and the higher rates will have to be. So it's just really bad, bad management from the Lord Mayor.
2: So what projects in particular are you talking about that have been cut?
3: I wish we had a list. This is one of the problems we have as well. We just get given this headline figure and the details of what those individual projects are kept hidden until next financial year. So we won't find out, you know, for 3 or 4 months after these cuts and delays have made what the list is. But I've got the figure, the headline figure. At this point in the financial year, we're $150 million down on spending on basic services, on what was promised for us, which means in the last 3 months of this financial year, the budget is about $650 million underspent. Now, the LNP call that a sort of saving, but what that actually is the sort of basic things that council do, whether it's tree trimming, cleaning drains, you know, doing road markings, upgrading local intersections, filling potholes, fixing footpaths, all that sort of stuff, all of that is being delayed and pushed out in this underspend. It's actually not a saving.
1: So you say it's an underspend. Council are talking about it being a saving. The end result for ratepayers is that they don't want to see too much of a rate increase. So is this about financial management within council saying, okay, well, we've got to do a bit of give and take here so that then ratepayers aren't left stumping up with a massive bill in the next financial year, Jared Cassidy?
3: Well, you'd hope so, right? But the reality is in this current quarter we are in the financial year, we're now paying $121 million more in rates than we were this time last year. So the people of Brisbane are paying more this year and they're seeing less delivered by council. So I guess that is the question of the people of Brisbane. Do you feel like you're getting $121 million more from council this year than you were last year? I think the answer is no.
2: The cost of doing capital works is increasing, though. Do you acknowledge the difficulties in predicting costs at the moment?
3: Well, they've been pretty clearly laid out for a long time, whether it's around the cost of concrete, whether it's around the cost of steel and other sort of raw materials. That's been very clearly laid out. The Lord Mayor's talked about that each budget he's been delivering for the last 2 or 3 years. And the problem is we're actually just not seeing the capital projects even initiated. I mean, the materials and services, the basics I talked about being $650 million under budget, that doesn't even include capital projects in council. They're way under budget as well. So the longer we delay starting these projects, the more expensive they will become. That is an easy equation to make. And the concern we have is that as the Olympics come closer and closer and closer, all of those council capital works are going to have to be put on hold more because we don't have the workforce in Queensland to be able to build multiple Olympic stadiums as well as doing basic council work like upgrading dangerous intersections and things like that. So this is going to hamstring us for, you know, possibly a generation now.
1: It's going to be interesting to see the final figures. You're pointing to figures to the end of March. How much more?

0: Victoria has spent in the last 3 months of this financial year. Just on rates, because this is the key point that ratepayers of Brisbane want to know about. The Deputy Mayor wouldn't be drawn on a figure yesterday, but did point that there will be a rate increase. Do you think there should be a freeze on rate increases in the upcoming budget?
1: Well, look, given not only have there been massive increases over the last few years just in rates, one of the things that often doesn't get talked about is all the fees and charges people pay. So whether it's small businesses paying, you know, food licences and footpath dining, or people registering their dogs, and you know, people when family members pass away, burying them in council-owned cemetery, those fees have gone up, you know, in some years 10 or 20%. We're hearing in this coming budget that it's going to be up another 10 to 20% on those fees and charges. And they are looking at a Brisbane inflation rate increase, which could see rates going up by 5%. Now, I guess the question people need to ask of council, of the Lord Mayor, and be satisfied themselves is, are you willing to cop that rates increase if you think you get value for money out of council?
0: Well, do you think there should be a freeze on rate increases? I'll just go back to my question to Jared Cassidy.
1: Well, if we see a freeze in rate increases, it probably means we're going to be seeing hundreds of millions of dollars of projects that were promised by the Lord Mayor and people expect from those previous rates we've paid, they would have to evaporate entirely. So I don't know. I'm not involved in the budget as much as the Lord Mayor.
2: So that's a no. You don't think they should be frozen?
1: Well, that means we would be cutting council service and we'd be sacking more staff if they were frozen.
2: Okay, so you would increase them as well?
1: Oh, look, I think they have to be, but we have to find savings, right? Like actual savings. You know, we've got all of this money being spent on overseas travel for the Lord Mayor, on advertising. We've got all these things now that the Lord Mayor's doing this, you know, another 12 or 13 grand he just spent on a content creators forum to boost his social media. There's a lot of money that can be saved in the council budget. I'll be clear about that. And that should be used to put down pressure on rates. But people are still paying their rates and not seeing a return from council. So I think there's something fundamentally wrong in council, and the Lord Mayor needs to be more upfront than just using slogans about what's going wrong in council, I think.
0: I appreciate your time this morning, Jared Cassidy. Thanks so much.
1: Thank you. Anytime.
0: The councillor for the Deagon Ward and the Labor opposition leader. A council's budget to be handed down on the 17th of June.
3: Who will win the AI race? Has gambling become our national sport?
4: Questions. They've never been more important. So the one thing we'll never question is our duty to keep asking. ABC News. Keep asking.
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6: 612 ABC Brisbane.
2: Oh, you're going to meet the very proud dad of an Origin debutante, a Queensland Origin debutante. That is Max Platt. Max Plath, and his dad is John. You would know a Broncos legend.
0: Of course. I wonder if there was a tear in John's eye as they had the jersey presentation last night in the Maroons camp. You'll find out in the next half hour on this Wednesday morning. By the way, we still need to solve the early curly on 1300 222 612. Don't yell the right answer at the radio or your smartphone. Call us instead. It's 6:30 to the newsroom.
6: Everything Brisbane.
7: It was such an iconic wedding and party venue.
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8: ABC News. Good morning, I'm Maria Hatzakis. The Australian government says it's watching Russia's actions closely after Moscow threatened to hit Kyiv with a wave of strikes. His Europe correspondent, Catherine Diss.
9: Kyiv has come under heavy bombardment in recent days. 6 people have been killed and more than 100 others injured. The Department of Foreign Affairs and Trade says it's closely monitoring the situation to ensure the safety of staff at the Australian Embassy in Kyiv, which only reopened in December 2024, with the ambassador returning the following month. Russia's foreign ministry has now threatened to launch a fresh wave of systematic strikes against Kyiv and has called for foreign nationals and diplomats to leave the city as soon as possible, warning citizens to stay away from administrative and military buildings.
8: Another group of Australian women and children linked to Islamic State in Syria has touched down in Sydney and Melbourne, met by police and counter-terrorism officers. Ethan

0: Eidaman reports.
1: The Australian Federal Police say six women and their children have flown back into the country from a camp in northern Syria, but none have been charged. At Melbourne and Sydney airports, they were met by police and Border Force officials who searched their belongings and downloaded their devices for investigative purposes. It's the second group to return this month. Three women from an earlier cohort were arrested on arrival and remain in custody. Police say investigations into their activities while travelling in Syria are ongoing.
0: Brisbane's ongoing rental crisis is impacting people experiencing domestic violence. Jessica Barr has the story.
2: The most recent data from property group Domain shows median Brisbane housing rent is $680, while the vacancy rate is just 0.6%. Acting Chief Executive of Mica Projects, Bridget Kinch, says there are limited options for families leaving domestic violence.
3: Pathways into sustainable and affordable housing are just really limited at the moment. The cost of living is obviously impacting that, as well as the lack of affordable housing.
2: The Queensland Government says it's committed to delivering more targeted accommodation, including 10 new or replacement domestic and family violence shelters across the state.
0: Australian travel company AVG Travels has collapsed, with customers being warned their holidays may not have been paid for. Here's national tourism reporter Christy Sexton-McGrath.
4: The Melbourne-based agency, which sold international holiday packages, had been facing growing complaints in recent days as tours to Asia were cancelled. The company has now been placed into liquidation. Liquidators McGrath-Nicol have emailed customers saying future bookings may be affected because the company had not paid airlines and hotels. Gold Coast traveller Mary Tate was due to travel to China next week and says she's now thousands of dollars out of pocket.
5: They've left us in a really bad position.
4: The ABC has contacted the owner of AVG Travels, David Dow, for a response.
0: A new report claims artificial intelligence data centres may need more electricity than cars and houses over the next 15 years. This report from Cam Wilson.
6: Analysis commissioned by Greenpeace shows new data centres behind a sudden and unprecedented growth in energy demand. The environmental group's report cites Australian government data projecting a six-fold increase in data centre energy consumption between 2024-25 to 2040. The report says the data centre boom is catering to the need for an enormous amount of computing power to train and run new AI systems. Greenpeace says energy demand is growing faster than renewable energy, storage and transmission can be built, which means that power plants could stay online for longer.
0: In rugby league, Maroons coach Billy Slater says he'll have to be strategic in using his interchanges in tonight's State of Origin opener in Sydney. Both coaches have been able to name an extended bench of six players this year. It aligns with the rule change implemented in the NRL this season, giving teams more backup options. Slater says it'll provide him with some contingencies.
7: You can pretty much cover all bases. The one thing that you've got to remember is you can only use four and you only get eight. So you've got to be strategic on how you use them. We all know Origin is fatiguing.
0: To the weather for the southeast, cloudy with showers and the chance of a storm today. Brisbane, the Gold and Sunshine Coast, heading for a top of 24 degrees. Ipswich, 25. Logan, 23. Toowoomba, 20. Looking ahead, cloudy with showers tomorrow and Friday. Mostly sunny on Saturday with daytime temperatures in the low 20s. ABC News.
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8: 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With Craig Zonka and Loretta Ryan.
11: 25 to 7, good morning on this Origin Day. Get your Maroon on.
12: Yes, come on. And we need to think of a bet with Brad. He's a big Blues supporter, the traffic guy. So if you can think of a good one for us, 0467 922 612 on the text line.
11: But I want to know when your child made you proud. Maybe they followed in your footsteps, but then went one better than you. Have you got a story? 1300 222 612, because we are going to talk to the dad, the proud dad of an Origin debutante. Mm. But the dad didn't make it to Origin.
12: No.
11: He was a Broncos legend.
12: Broncos legend. Played in pretty much every position, John Plath, didn't he?
11: Yeah, he did.
12: In his playing career, was

0: sort of the Swiss Army knife of players. His son, Max, who you know plays for the Dolphins, tonight making his Origin debut in jersey number 13 for the Queensland Maroons, or across to the camp before 7 o'clock. Need your early curly answers. It's the suburb question that we're stuck on today. It has to do with something about the body. Which Brisbane suburb shares part of its name with that of a vital foundation and defence system of the body? If you have an answer, pick up the phone and tell us on 1300 222 612.
1: 612 ABC Brisbane.
0: Traffic. Hi there, Brad.
2: I'm saying this on Origin Day, but I do like Max Pyth. I'm a big fan.
3: Oh, good.
2: Yeah. Great player. And well done to him.
0: For you, got Mitch Moses out of the Blues team tonight. That's a big loss, Brad.
2: So they'll have to do a little bit of reshuffling. It's going to be a really tough game. I just don't know how it's going to go either way, but looking forward to it. And Max Plath, big influence. So Rochdale, broken down four-wheel drive, Pacific Motorway southbound left shoulder before the Gateway Motorway on-ramp, and also a breakdown at Slacks Creek, M1 northbound right shoulder after Lexington Road. That's waiting to be towed. We have seen peak conditions generally from Tanimura this morning. Tingau, but that breakdown's been cleared. Gateway northbound after Wynnum Road, it was in the right shoulder. Speed's back to normal through there. It has been building, though, on the Gateway Motorway between Stretton and Mackenzie with that general peak. As South Pine Road inbound, a little bit of stop-start around Everton Park, starting to build through Onogra as well. And Ipswich Road inbounds for Anley. I'm Brad from ATN. More details around 10 to 7 on 612 ABC Brisbane.
3: 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And look, if Origin, of course, isn't your thing, don't forget you've got Kelly Higgins-Devine on evening. 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
0: Temperatures right now?
3: 19 degrees in Brisbane, Bayside 19. We've got 19 at Ipswich and Logan, also Sunshine Coast and Moreton Bay. It's 20 on the Gold Coast.
0: And today, more showers on the way, so no point hanging the washing out. Grab a brolly instead as you leave the house. Up to maybe 15 mils, the Bureau's talking about today. Tomorrow, quite wet, 20 to 40 millimetres. The potential for a severe storm in there as well. More from the Bureau at 10 to 7.
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0: Let's solve the early curly. Maybe Ross from Bridgman Downs can help today. G'day there, Ross.
8: Good morning.
3: What's the suburb answer?
8: I'm thinking of Hammond with the ANT for antibodies.
3: Antibodies. So the suburb shares its name with that of a vital foundation and defence system of the body. You think Hammond for Ross. Antibodies? Sorry, Ross.
0: That's not it.
3: See you later. Robert Logan Home, what are you thinking it is?
0: Morning, Rob.
9: Yeah, good morning, guys. Hey, listen, I was just thinking the clue they gave out about the gums, and it made me think, it's got to be something to do with the skin, so I'm going to go for Kingston.
0: Kingston.
3: Oh, Kingston.
0: Kingston.
3: Because skin, yeah, you can get skin in there, can't you? Kingston.
0: I'm ruling
3: Sorry,
0: that out,
3: Rob,
0: too.
3: But you're thinking the right way, Rob. Daniel at Rosewood, what are you thinking it is?
0: Hello, Daniel.
10: G'day. I think it's Tagum.
3: Oh, so you're thinking along the line of gum as well. You say Tagum, I say Tigum. I don't know, but whatever it is. Daniel, you are right.
0: That's it.
3: And have you played before, Daniel?
10: No, I haven't.
0: Oh, well, first time well caller. Done. Fantastic. That means we're sending you a coaster from the Spinners, Weavers and Fibre Artists
3: yes.
0: as well.
3: So there you go. It was gum. It was Tigum.
0: Tigum, the right. answer we needed for the suburb question. God, that had you scratching your head this morning.
3: Whichever way you want to do it. Daniel, here's question three. A wonderful world that's all around, of people and places that know no bounds. I am a vision far from reality, a playground made just for me. What am I?
0: Ooh.
3: Yeah, okay, so let's think about it again. A wonderful world that's all around, of people and places that know no bounds. I am a vision far from reality, a playground made just for me. What am I?
10: A dream world.
3: What'd you say?
10: Dream world.
3: Dream world? Like a dream?
0: Daniel from Rosewood.
3: Oh.
0: It's not a dream
3: but
0: world.
3: But it is sort of close.
0: Oh, it is. Mm. If he had another 10 minutes, he might have had it.
3: Yeah, thanks, Daniel.
0: But he doesn't, so this is your chance to come in, clean up the spoils. Get on the draw for our brekkie mug. Lee from Cleveland. Hello there, Lee.
11: Hi.
0: Hello.
3: What do you think this is, Lee? Did you want me to give it to you again?
11: Yes, please.
3: All right. A wonderful world that's all around, of people and places that know no bounds. I am a vision far from reality, a playground made just for me. What am I?

0: Gosh, I can't think of it.
1: Playground made just for me.
0: Playground just for me. Playground just for me. Oh dear. No, I'm sorry.
1: Never mind. That's okay, Lee.
2: We're going to say bye-bye.
1: Love talking to you anyway.
2: That's the case.
1: Bye.
2: Thank you, Lee of Cleveland, a 19-7. Rachel from Yatala. G'day, Rachel.
3: Good morning. How are you?
2: I'm good. It sounds like you're on the road somewhere this morning.
3: Yeah, off to work.
1: Off to work.
2: Very good. What do you do for a crust?
3: I'm an anaesthetist.
2: Oh.
1: Oh, wow.
2: So you make a living out of putting people to sleep, Rachel.
3: I do, and then waking them up.
1: Well, yes. Oh, Rachel, that's one of the scariest things, I think, when you're about to be put out to it, because I always, at the times that it's been done to me, I think, I'm not going to go to sleep. I'm going to panic. I'm not going to go to sleep. And they're going to start, and I'm going to be awake. And then next minute you're waking up after it all,
2: and it's all
1: Rachel.
2: Done.
3: It's all done, yes.
1: Do people have that fear?
3: Yeah, there's lots of fears people have, but I try to put their minds at ease just before that moment they go to sleep, and I can usually achieve that pretty well, I think.
1: Yeah.
2: Oh, well, well done.
1: It's such a weird feeling when you wake up too. It's so strange.
2: And you're so groggy. Anyway, Rachel, what's the answer we need this morning?
3: I was thinking imagination.
1: Oh, okay. A wonderful world that's all around of people and places that know no bounds. I am a vision far from reality, a playground made just for me. Imagination.
2: Rachel from Yatala. That's right.
1: Well done. Rachel.
2: Thank you.
1: And have you played before?
3: No, I haven't. Oh, first.
1: I didn't think we'd had an anaesthetist. Well done.
2: Oh, well, Rachel, we're sending out a coaster as well.
1: From the Queensland Spinners, Weavers and Fibre Artists. Well done, Rachel. Thank you. And you're in the draw for the ABC Radio Brisbane Breakfast mug now.
2: Call your friends, call your family. What a Wednesday.
1: And we chose that one, Imagination, because on this day in 1971, John Lennon recorded perhaps his most famous song as a solo artist, this one.

0: Do you know, it was inducted into the Grammy Hall of Fame in 1999, sold over 5.5 million copies globally, and I didn't know this. In the year 2000, late singer George Michael paid $2 million at auction for the piano used to compose Imagine.
1: Oh, there you go, a little tidbit to store away for your next trivia night, released, or recorded, I should say, on this day. John Lennon's Imagine in 1971.
2: 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This is 6.12 ABC Brisbane with Craig Zonka and Loretta Ryan.
1: Quarter to seven, weather and traffic in 5 minutes. Rugby league fans, this is the time of year you love, isn't it?
0: Yeah, State of Origin game one tonight in Sydney.
1: And the Queensland team will feature four debutants, including the bloke who will pull on jersey number 13 as lock, Max Plath. And Max has, well, rugby league in his blood. His dad is Broncos legend John Plath. John, good morning to you.
3: Good morning.
1: How are you feeling this morning knowing your son's about to make his Origin debut?
3: Yes, a little bit surreal, the whole situation. Sorry, I was walking down the hotel hallway.
0: That's all right.
1: In Sydney already. You were there for the jersey presentation last night. Take us into the room. Yeah. What was that like?
3: It was incredible, Craig. It was really good, mate. And, Benny Walker there with Sam and families, and it was really, really moving and really, really good.
0: Yeah, it'd be a chance for you to catch up with, all the legends that you know as well, John.
3: Yeah, the worst one was Elf.
0: What happened?
1: Why do you say that, John?
3: He's still like an 18-year-old from Ipswich. It's just unbelievable.
0: He hasn't changed.
1: Still has that boundless energy, huh?
3: it's the Ever Ready Bunny. It's just unbelievable. Anyway.
1: Hey, you know what big games are like. You played in, what was it, four of the Bronco grand final wins in the 90s, of course. What advice have you given to Max this week ahead of his Origin debut?
3: Pretty well not do what I do.

0: Yes.
1: And so I was pretty keen to get him out of that habit. he was just always a natural sports person. So it wasn't hard to push him into one sort of sport or the other. And he just, lapped it all up and enjoyed it.
0: What are the hardest moments about big occasions like he's about to face?
1: For him or me?
0: Yeah, well, for both of you. But I guess for him running out on this big night.
1: It's a hard question, Loretta, because each person deals with stress and those sorts of things in their own manner. But the thing I like about Max is that he's fairly single-minded. So, he's got his job and that's it. I don't know whether it's very difficult.
0: Yeah. Has he said anything to you about it, about tonight?
1: Not really, actually. No, it's funny because, there last night I hadn't seen him for a week and he was just cool and calm. I think I was more nervous.
0: Well, yeah. How are you going to be tonight sitting in the stands?
1: I don't think I'll make it.
2: Well, how big will the contingent of your family and friends be down in Sydney tonight, John?
1: We're only fairly small, Craig. I think there's about 11 of mine, but I think there's another 10 of Max's mates and his mum's got about 6 or so coming down. But I think the Walkers are about 36 or something.
2: So the Walkers are beating you in the crowd numbers.
1: Always.
2: And what a big moment it will be. I know you played with Ben and his son Sam, who will have the pressure of wearing the number 7 jersey tonight. When you think of Max's career thus far, he made that switch to lock, which has become career-defining for him and probably a pretty good move. Is he as versatile as you? Because you pretty much played every position on the field at one stage with the Broncos, didn't you, John?
1: Craig, I did, but that was just survival and necessity. But I had to make a paycheck. So, Max has got that. He's got that will to fit in and the will to make things work. But I just think with Sammy Walker, he's just made for Origin, that boy.
2: Yeah.
1: Great to watch him play.
2: Well, those comparisons of Sam's playing style to that of Alfie Langer hopefully puts us in good stead ahead of game number one tonight. And look, John, Broncos legend, but you never got the chance to wear the Maroons jersey. Is Max going to hold this one over you for the rest of his life?
1: More than likely. God bless him if he does.
0: Yeah, you're a proud dad and it's so great. It'll be great for you to see him run out on the field tonight. But I'm sure that in your mind you'll be watching it and probably, I don't know, maybe you'll give him some advice after the game or maybe not, John.
1: Loretta, it depends whether he succeeds or fails.
0: Oh, he can't fail if he's making his Origin debut, I reckon, John.
2: That's for sure. Let's hope for a Queensland victory tonight in Sydney. John, enjoy it. Thanks for spending a couple of minutes with us this morning. Really appreciate it.
1: Thank you.
2: John Plath, his son Max, will be running out for the Maroons, making his Origin debut this evening. We've got full coverage, of course, here on 612 ABC Brisbane of the game. 10 to 7 to the Weather Bureau next.
3: 612 ABC Brisbane. Your say. Call 1-300-222-612.
2: Harry Clark is the senior forecaster on duty. Hi there, Harry.
4: Good morning, Craig.
2: No showers out my window right now, but there's some on the way for us, eh?
4: Yeah, so shower activity this morning, relatively isolated, a little bit just to the north of Redcliffe at the moment and further west around Laidley. But as we go throughout the day, we do expect to see that shower activity increase, particularly during this afternoon and this evening, even the chance of a thunderstorm late this evening. So all up around another 5 to 15 millimetres on the way during the course of today.
2: Okay, but tomorrow even more and the potential for a storm or two as well.
4: Yeah, that's correct. So rain on the forecast for tomorrow. It won't be raining the entire time, but essentially the trough that's driving all this wet weather further inland will be moving east across southeastern Queensland. That brings rain, but also the chance of a thunderstorm. Now, we do get the chance of a

0: severe thunderstorm as well in that mix, with the primary hazard being heavy rainfall. So while the base forecast is around 20 to 40 millimetres, we will have to keep an eye out for anything heavier in the mix that could exceed that. So I guess don't completely rule out seeing some severe thunderstorm warnings around tomorrow.
1: And timing of the heaviest falls tomorrow, are you saying morning, afternoon? What's the expectation at the moment, Harry?
0: It's all a bit uncertain still. I would love to give a precise answer, but I was looking at the modelling this morning, and some of that modelling suggesting it's during the morning, some during the afternoon. I think it's safe to say during the day, and then it'll be clearing off in the evening. So it's still a little bit to be confirmed, that one.
1: Okay, and what about the big swells along the coast? Is that still in that warning territory?
0: Yeah, so we just still do have a hazardous surf warning out for the Sunshine Coast and the Gold Coast for an easterly swell around 2 to 2.5 metres that has been really persistent through those coastlines. There is some good news. That swell is finally starting to ease back today. So today is likely to be the last day of those hazardous surf warnings for the coast. And then, I guess, much smaller conditions developing for the weekend.
1: And we've spoken about the rain over the next day or so. What about by the time we get to the weekend?

0: brisk westerly breeze at times, particularly during the days on Saturday, even Friday as well, really, and quite cool. So maximum temperatures around 22 degrees for the weekend, but minimums in the lower teens, particularly further west around Ipswich, even dipping into single digits around 9 degrees by Sunday morning.
1: Ooh, okay, so cool
2: wow,
1: temps on the way.
2: Colder.
1: Thank you, Harry Clark, senior forecaster at the Weather Bureau.
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1: Into the fight in MND and the Queensland-led breakthrough that's going to change lives. That's after 7 o'clock.
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3: Traffic.
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5: Very good morning. Got a breakdown in my northbound Chevron at the Walpa Road exit of Pimper Bar. Got a broken down four-wheel drive. Still sitting at Rochedale Pacific Motorway southbound, the left shoulder before the Gateway Motorway on-ramp. And still a breakdown as well in my northbound in the right shoulder after Lexington Road at Sachs Creek. We have seen peak delays back to Tanimura. A little bit of build-up at the moment. Wynnum Road and Lytton Road through Morningside and East Brisbane. And also the Pacific Motorway generally getting busier between Upper Mangabat and Tarragindi. I'm Brad from ATN, back after 7 on 6:12. ABC Brisbane.
2: Thank you, Brad. It's 5 to 7, and after 7:30, the principal of Ormiston College will be in the studio just to talk about concerns over the clearing of that koala habitat for the school's expansion plans.
1: Yeah, it's been a big controversy,
2: yeah,
1: hasn't it?
2: Protesters We've seen out there.
1: Protesters there yesterday. One was fined by police. It sounds like more protesters will be on site today. What does the school want to achieve? And how big is this scale of development we're talking about? Details after 7:30. On 6:12 ABC Brisbane, this is Prince.

0: Raspberry Beret from Prince on 612 ABC Brisbane. You got to stick around because we need to put five people in the draw for our golden ticket, Loretta.
1: That's right, the golden ticket, and that'll get you to, I've forgotten, what's his name?
0: Robbie Williams.
1: Oh, Robbie Williams, gosh.
0: The bloke who sings this song.
1: I was too busy thinking of origin.
0: That guy.
1: That's right, Robbie Williams. The Book of Mormons, yep. That's at QPAC, Glasshouse Theatre, you'll get to see. Abbey Medieval Festival as well is one of them.
0: And what
1: Macbeth
0: else?
1: And Macbeth. Win and Fringe.
0: Win and Fringe. You found the sheet of paper.
1: I did.
0: A golden ticket. Your chance to go to the draw, still to come on this Wednesday. It works really easy. We play a cue to call.
1: Really easy.
0: You pick up the phone and dial 1300 222 612. Also, in the next half hour, really important conversation to have about a diagnosis that can spell a death sentence.
2: MND just takes and takes.
0: But here in Brisbane, there is a brains trust embarking on a potential game changer in the fight against motor neuron disease.
1: Yeah, could it change the way we understand and, importantly, treat MND?
0: Happening here in Brisbane with worldwide implications. And, of course, this has been a headline maker in the past couple of weeks with Jai Arrow, the young rugby league player, retiring from the game after his diagnosis. And then the death of Neil Danaher, the AFL great, who has raised millions of dollars for research. But we're still trying to uncover the cause and get better treatments. That story on the way. After news at 7 o'clock.
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4: I'm at the emergency department at the Royal Brisbane and Women's Hospital.
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0: In this bulletin, more Australian women and children linked to the Islamic State group in Syria touched down in Sydney and Melbourne. Australia's main employment services system to be overhauled, and the Maroons prepare to begin their Rugby League State of Origin title defence tonight. ABC News. Good morning, I'm Maria Hatzakis. Another group of Australian women and children with links to Islamic State have returned home from Syria. Details from Jean Kennedy.
1: Two separate flights with six women and around a dozen children on board landed at Melbourne and Sydney airports after leaving a refugee camp in northern Syria last week. Their arrival was managed very differently to scenes witnessed earlier this month when three members of another group returning from the camp were arrested and charged on arrival. But while no one in this latest group has been charged, counter-terrorism officers at both airports searched their belongings and downloaded their devices. Police say their investigation into the activities of the Islamic State-linked group who travelled to Syria remains ongoing.
0: The federal government has announced an overhaul of Australia's main employment services system, which it says will help more people into jobs. Here's political reporter Lexi Junawick.
2: The government says the current one-size-fits-all system underpinning Workforce Australia will be replaced with a new model that provides different supports to people based on whether they're ready to find a job, need to build skills, or are facing complex barriers. Employment Minister Amanda Rishworth says the current system is ill-equipped to respond to the different needs of the 1 million people who access it every year and means some people are stuck in the system for 5 years. Ms. Rishworth will unveil the changes in a speech at the National Press Club today.
0: The Australian government says it's closely monitoring Russia's threat to launch a fresh wave of systematic strikes on Kyiv. Europe correspondent Catherine Dias reports.
3: Moscow has been hitting Kyiv hard in recent days, killing at least six people and injuring more than 100 others. Russia's foreign ministry has now threatened to launch a fresh wave of systematic strikes against Kyiv and has called for foreign nationals and diplomats to leave the city as soon as possible, warning citizens to stay away from administrative and military buildings. The Department of Foreign Affairs and Trade says it's closely monitoring the situation. The Russian foreign minister Sergei Lavrov phoned his US counterpart Marco Rubio on Monday night and urged him to evacuate American diplomats from Kyiv.
0: Israel has dramatically escalated its attacks deep into Lebanon in a move which could threaten US-Iran peace negotiations. Laura Tingle explains.
4: Israel's Prime Minister

0: Minister Benjamin Netanyahu has made clear his displeasure at the prospect of a US peace deal with Iran, raised by Donald Trump on the weekend. With Iran demanding any ceasefire also halt Israeli attacks on Hezbollah in Lebanon, Israel responded provocatively, pushing further north beyond its self-declared buffer zone in southern Lebanon, bombing the country's largest dam and ordering the evacuation of Nabatea, one of Lebanon's biggest cities. The moves pose mortal risks to any peace deal, but also come in response to a rising death toll among IDF troops from increasingly sophisticated Hezbollah drones.
1: It's been revealed the Iran war derailed the federal government talks to claw back billions of dollars in fuel tax credits paid to coal mining companies. This report from Jake Evans.
2: An internal Labor campaign.

0: climate projects. Labour and industry sources say that had been on the table until the outbreak of war in the Middle East. But with more than 250 local Labour branches supporting the push, as well as unions, it will be back on the agenda at the party's national conference in July. Mining company Fortescue says the tax credit, which costs the government more than $10 billion a year, disincentivises climate action. The Minerals Council says the credit is compensation for overtaxation on the sector's diesel use.
1: As Brisbane rental prices hit record highs and vacancy rates remain at historic lows, concerns have been raised about the impact on domestic violence victim survivors. Jessica Barr reports.
2: A community organisation has warned victim survivors may be staying in unsafe homes during Brisbane's rental crisis. Bridget Kinch is acting chief executive of Mica Projects and says emergency accommodation and refuge are not always viable options, particularly for those with children.
3: It's a real barrier to then accepting that. So they end up staying either in the crisis accommodation or they go back home.
2: Minister for Domestic and Family Violence Prevention, Amanda Cam, says the government is ensuring victim survivors can access support when and where they need it.
1: Police are searching for a woman accused of deliberately starting a fire at Darling Downs Motel. Ellie Bradfield has details.
4: A crime scene has been declared after an arson incident at a motel on Hursley Road in the Toowoomba suburb of Newtown last night. Emergency services were called just after 8 p.m. and the building was evacuated while crews extinguished the blaze. Police allege the woman who deliberately started the fire left the scene before emergency services arrived. The damage was contained to a single room and there were no reported injuries. Officers are appealing for anyone with relevant information or footage to contact police.
1: A rare hybrid turtle species has been found on a Queensland beach. Nikki Sorbello has the story.
5: Tens of thousands of turtles hatch at Bundaberg's Monrepo nesting site every year, but a handful of hatchlings has caught researchers by surprise. Queensland Parks and Wildlife Service Conservation Officer Kimberly Finlayson says they discovered hybrids of the green turtle and endangered loggerhead breeds.
6: So it's quite uncommon for us to see them.
5: The 15 hybrid hatchlings came from two nests but were laid by one monitored nesting mother. Two were sent to SeaWorld for further research, including into their reproductive viability. The rest were released into the wild.
1: In rugby league, the Maroons will be looking to get this year's State of Origin series off to a winning start in Sydney tonight. Here's Jessica Stewart.
7: This year's Origin series kicks off at the same venue as last year's deciding Game 3, with Queensland hoping to replicate their stunning victory. The Maroons have made several changes to their side since that match, though. They have a new halfback in Sam Walker, while Jojo Fifita, Max Plath and Britton Nicora will all debut. Tom Flegler, Kalen Ponga and Selwyn Cobbo also return to the lineup. Coach Billy Slater says Flegler adds punch to their forward pack.
8: Fleg brings tough. He's got good footwork. He's a good defender.
7: New South Wales has ruled playmaker Mitchell Moses out with a hamstring strain, meaning Ethan Strange will debut.
1: Now with more sport, here's Jared Coote.
9: Essendon great James Hurd has declared his strong interest in returning to the AFL club as head coach. Hurd made the comments on the same day the club sacked Brad Scott in his fourth year in charge. A two-time premiership winner with the Bombers, Hurd also coached Essendon for a total of 85 games before resigning in 2015. Hurd has told Channel 9's Footy Classified he wants to be considered for the role.
10: If the club came to me and said, would you be part of that process, I would definitely say yes.
9: Australian tennis player Adam Waldson has shocked sixth seed Daniil Medvedev in a five-set thriller at the French Open. The world number 97 fought back from a breakdown in the final set to win 6-2, 1-6, 6-1, 1-6, 6-4. Fellow Australian Kimberly Birrell upset world number 5 Jessica Pegula in just her third ever win at a Grand Slam. The world number 83 fought back from a set down to win 1-6, 6-3, 6-3.
1: In finance, Wall Street stocks have ended mixed. The Dow Jones Industrial Average fell a fifth of 1%. The broad S&P 500 gained 0.6%. The tech-heavy Nasdaq rose 1.2%. The Australian share market is set to open lower later this morning. Oil is up. The global benchmark Brent crude is trading at $99.58 US a barrel. Gold is down at $4,508. $1.8 an ounce, and the Australian dollar is lower. It's buying 71.7 US cents. Recapping the top stories in this bulletin, another group of Australian women and

0: Children with links to the Islamic State group have returned home from Syria. And the federal government has announced an overhaul of Australia's main employment services system, which it says will help more people into jobs. The weather for Queensland, showers and storms about the Channel Country, southern and central Queensland. Isolated showers about remaining eastern districts, mostly sunny elsewhere. Cairns 29, Townsville 28, Mackay 26, Rockhampton and Bundaberg 25. Mount Isa, a top of 24. In the state, southeast, cloudy with showers and the chance of a storm. Brisbane, the Gold and Sunshine Coasts, 24. Ipswich, 25 degrees. Logan, 23. Toowoomba, 20. 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
2: Hi, I'm Melissa Clark. On AM after 8, more women and children linked to Islamic State return to Australia. And what carve-outs from capital gains tax changes could there be for startups and small businesses?
3: 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Have you ever beaten one? And is One Nation really going to sweep the next polls at the federal election? Or are people just expressing frustration with our political system? That's today.
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1: Welcome to Breakfast with Craig Zonka and Loretta Ryan.
5: Oh, it's State of Origin Wednesday. Yes, I've got the scarf, the jersey on. Loretta,
6: yes,
5: you're ready to
6: so
5: go tonight.
6: I.
5: Game one in Sydney. Go Queensland. Although, on the text line, Leslie says, go the mighty Blues. When we win, Loretta should dye her hair blue.
6: Oh, look, there'll be no hope of that because you're not going to win.
5: No. We have been talking about bets we might place with Brad, the traffic guy,
6: yes,
5: who is a dyed-in-the-wool New South Welshman. Hey, in the next half hour, turning our attention to the diagnosis that has really been a headline maker in the past week. A diagnosis that can spell a death sentence.
6: MND just takes and takes.
5: But here in Brisbane, there is a Brains Trust embarking on a potential game changer in the fight against motor neuron disease.
6: Yes, could it change the way we understand and treat MND? Talking about that next.
5: Also before 8 o'clock, what's going on at Ormiston College? Protesters have been on site campaigning against an expansion of the college. The local principal to join you after 7:30.
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1: Traffic.
5: G'day there, Brad. What's happening?
7: Very good morning, Craig and Loretta. A couple of crashes. A four vehicle nose to tail crash getting cleared at Goodna. Ipswich motorway eastbound left lane before the Church Street on ramp. Traffic's back to Warringah Highway, Dinmore. Got a crash at Cinnamon Park, no delays. Centenary Highway southbound. It's in the left shoulder, right at the Summoners Road exit. So extra care through there. A breakdown sitting at Shaler Park, M1 northbound left shoulder after Mandurah Street overpass. Peak delays back to Tanimura. And still got that breakdown in the northbound right shoulder after Lexington Road at Sykes Creek. A broken down four wheel drive. At Rochdale, Pacific Motorway southbound. It's in the left shoulder just at the end of that merge lane before the Gateway Motorway on ramp, so extra care in that stretch. The Bruce Highway has been generally busy between Deception Bay and Mango Hill. Old Cleveland Road inbound is slow through Chandler and Tilly Road and build up through Camp Hill as well. The Gateway northbound between Stretton and McKenzie and Mackavack Pubar Road westbound is building up around Grieve Road as well. Countess Street into the city getting quite busy, and also Waterworks Road and Musgrave Road through Red Hill, and Moggle Road inbound is slow through Kenmore. Take it easy on the wet roads as well. Best to put those headlights on. It's quite gloomy, but for extra safety as well. I'm Brad from A10. More details at 7:30 on 612 ABC Brisbane. I'm here. I'm being G'd up for a bet, but I do remember 1 year. I'm still scarred from it. I put Craig's State of Origin jumper on.
6: You
7: tell
6: did.
7: You what.
6: Yes.
7: It was like someone painted it on.
6: I know.
7: And it was about halfway up my chest.
6: And then you had to go to Lang Park and walk around in it and get your photo next to the Wally statue.
7: Well, I did. You know, yeah. The biggest challenge was trying to take the jumper off.
5: And this jersey has never been the same since either, Brad. It still speaks to the occasion.
7: Three sizes too big now.
6: Yes, thank you, Brad. Don't forget, you're listening out for your cue to call for that golden ticket to go into the draw to get access to some of Brisbane's biggest events and experiences. We'll play that, of course, before 8 o'clock. 19 degrees in Brisbane, Bayside 19, so is Ipswich and Logan. 20 on the Gold Coast, the Sunshine Coast and Moreton Bay, 19 degrees.
5: As I look out the window, the top of 1 William Street, the cheese grater, the government building. It's shrouded in low cloud. Today, more showers on the way, a maximum of 24 in Brisbane, 23 in Logan. Ipswich to 25 degrees. Today, the Bureau is saying maybe up to 15 millimetres to fall in the gauge. Tomorrow, quite wet right across southeast Queensland, 20 to 40 millimetres. Could be even more if you happen to be under a storm, with the potential for severe storms in there as well tomorrow. Then it's back to a possible shower on Friday. By the time we get to the weekend, sunny skies returning Saturday, Sunday, Monday and into Tuesday.
2: We're on the hunt for the best suburb in Greater Brisbane. This week, it's suburbs, starting with the letter Y. If you wanna be better. Nominate now, 612 ABC Brisbane. If you wanna be.
6: Oh, yes, text the word BURB, B-U-R-B, to 0467 922 612 and nominate your Y suburb.
5: Although you did tell me Yatala won't qualify.
6: No, that's on the Gold Coast.
5: It's on the Gold Coast.
6: Yes.
5: Really? I thought it could.
6: No.
5: To a really serious conversation we want to have with you around the brekkie table this morning, and it's about that diagnosis you've heard a lot about in the past couple of weeks, a diagnosis that is so devastating. Now, I don't think any of us were quite prepared for the heartbreaking news that broke of rugby league's Jai Arrow, diagnosed with motor neuron disease.
8: I wanted, you know, to do this, to let people know I am okay and I am ready to fight. I do really have a lot. Nothing is going to take me out easy.
5: Right now, he knows he's fighting a losing battle, racing a very deadly clock.
8: From November until now, speech is one among those things.
5: This fight that he's now facing is the same one that AFL great Neil Danaher fought for 13 years.
6: Yes, and right up until Monday when his family shared the sad news that he'd passed away. His courageous battle best summed up by his daughter, Beck.
9: It was a real shock to hear that there was no effective treatments, that there was no cure. 27 months is the average lifespan. I was looking at Dad. He was a fit, active man, my idol, and he was telling me that he probably wouldn't be with me in 2 years' time. So it rocked the family, though it didn't happen overnight, Dad made the decision to bring this fight out to the public. It is a challenging journey. MND just takes and takes.
6: And it does take and take. But here in Brisbane, there's a team of incredible researchers who are about to embark on a major trial in the hope of one day taking power back.
5: Yeah, honoured to say and to welcome here in the 612 ABC studio this morning from UNIRV, Chair Emeritus Professor Perry Bartlett AO, CEO Dr Anthony Raphael and Medical and Clinical Advisor Dr Anthony Winkle. Gentlemen, good morning to you. Perry, I want to start with you because I want you to tell us about UNIRV. How did it come about and what's its role within UQ's Queensland Brain Institute?
10: Oh, good morning, Craig and Loretta. UNIRV was established from the Queensland Brain Institute about 12 to 13 years ago. And it was part of the idea I had when I set up the Queensland Brain Institute in 2003, was that the work we would do would have to be commercialised and translated. So we needed a vehicle, and that was UNIRV. So UNIRV was established to take our discoveries into the clinic.
5: And that's where you're up to now, is trying to get to that stage. And Associate Professor Anthony Winkle, break it down for us in really simple terms as we talk about motor neuron disease. What is it? What does it do to the human body?
11: So motor neuron disease is a terrible disease. It's basically the dying back of the motor nerves, so the nerves that control your muscle function. It's a very different disease for everybody, very individual. It can start in any part of the body. Breathing, swallowing muscles, hand function, leg function, but it inexorably progresses and is inevitably terminal.
6: Yeah, and we've got two very high-profile cases. We've heard Jai Arrow and then Neil Danaher. Now, Neil Danaher lasted for quite some time with this disease, but it feels like Jai's has progressed quickly. Can you take us through those differences that people experience?
11: Yeah, I think it speaks to how variable the disease is and how it affects people differently. You know, some of the fastest cases I see might only live for a month after diagnosis, and others will be going 20 years after their time. And it's really unclear why that difference exists. But all of the treatments and all of the directions we're taking in research is about trying to find a better treatment than we currently have, slow it down, stop it.

0: reverse it.
1: Mm. And I suppose people are thinking, well, you mentioned a few of those things like difficulty in swallowing. What are the signs that something might be wrong here, that people need to get checked?
0: Look, unfortunately, the very early signs are very difficult because they're subtle and they're often mild. So muscle weakness, muscle wasting, muscle twitching are all very common signs. But there are also common signs for lots of other disorders. So carpal tunnel syndrome can cause weakness in the hand. Yeah.
1: Yeah.
0: So the initial diagnosis can be really challenging. And in Australia currently, the average delay to a diagnosis can be up to 12 months. And it's not because people can't get the help they need. It's because it's really difficult early on.
2: Just trying to diagnose and get to that stage. And like you said, no cure. We're looking at better treatments and really still trying to understand the why this happens as well, putting those puzzle pieces together. Are these three gentlemen with you this morning in the 612 ABC Brisbane studio? Dr. Anthony Raphael, I want to come to you because what is NuNerve about to embark on? Tell us about the work you've been doing and where things are up to now.
3: Yep, sure, Craig. So we're at a very exciting stage for the company. We've completed what is known as a phase one clinical trial. So that's where you're testing the drug, making sure it's safe in humans. And we've done that. And excitingly, in that trial, we showed that it can actually stabilize and stop the progression of this disease. This was a small pilot study. So now NuNerve is embarking on the value inflection point of the company, the key critical phase two study. And that's planning to progress in the second half of this year, where we're testing the actual efficacy. Will this drug work? And will it provide a tool for clinicians and patients to seek treatment?
2: How does it stop it? What can you tell us in that regard, Anthony?
3: So unlike the other therapies that have been in development, where they're just trying to halt some of the symptoms, our drug developed by NuNerve is actually designed to reconnect the motor neurons. So the way they connect, as Anthony and Perry said, so they can actually refunction again and stop this degradation of symptoms.
1: Sorry, Professor Bartlett, does this provide real hope for people? Are you seeing that this is going to be, or it is, successful?
4: Well, I think the preliminary studies with 8 motor neuron disease patients was incredibly encouraging. Not only did it plateau, that is, they didn't deteriorate anymore over that six months treatment, some of them reported obvious signs of improvement in motor neuron activity. And this goes with how we think this molecule works. And Craig and Loretta, this work started some 25 years ago.
2: Yeah, this isn't an overnight story.
4: When we discovered the molecule that was very important to motor neurons, how they found their way down the spinal cord and made the correct connections. And this particular molecule, EPHA4, which we're targeting to block now, is intricate to motor neurons being able to find their way and connect. But what we've discovered is that this molecule, the way it works is, in fact, if it binds, it's a receptor on the surface of a neuron, and if it binds to what we call a ligand, a lock and key, it in fact retracts from that target. So EPHA4, this molecule we showed, is expressed in motor neuron disease and in injury as well at quite high levels. So we've got evidence that once EPHA4 is expressed, you start to get this retraction motion. So instead of the motor neuron being connected, it's retracting from its target, whether that be in the spinal cord or at the neuromuscular junction. But as was just said, also, if we're able to block this molecule, it'll enhance reconnectivity. That is, motor neurons can sprout and make new connections. So this molecule will enhance the reconnection of motor neurons as well. So it'll both block the deterioration, loss of neurons, but enhance the reconnection, which is, I think, what those patients were reporting.
1: And how are you looking at administering it to people?
4: Well, at the moment, we're administering intravenously, which is one of the drawbacks, but nevertheless, it was successfully in the phase one trial where we're giving it once a week. We're going to be giving it once a fortnight. We don't think that's a problem. It just means that people have to be hospitalized and clinicians have to do their bit. But it's going to start in September, we're predicting. We're manufacturing the molecule now. I mean, we produced a molecule now that's quite unique. We have a patent on it, and it's successful in blocking the action of this EPHA4 for a long time. That is, it has a half-life It lasts at least 3 to 4 days in the body. So we only need to inject it once a fortnight in order for it to be effective.
2: And as you talk about that, would someone like Jai Arrow, would he be a candidate for a trial like this?
4: Well, I think, you know, anyone who's listening who would be interested in going on a clinical trial is welcome to contact our website and enrol. And certainly, I mean, JRO may well be, and we have certain criteria to go into this, so we'd have to meet those criteria.
2: Because, Anthony Winkle, you're at the forefront dealing with MMD patients. The groundbreaking change this could be, how do you describe it?
0: Well, I guess that's how I got involved, is I was sort of peripherally involved early, you know, towards the later stages of the phase one trial. A patient wanted to continue on treatment and she lived quite remotely, and I helped coordinate those infusions for her outside of Brisbane.
2: Yeah.
0: And it was just remarkable to me that someone could come and see me with obvious motor neuron disease and say, look, I can use scissors. I haven't been able to use scissors for the last 6 months. Yeah, I can do something that I couldn't do before this trial. That's not really something we've seen in other trials. So it just made me

0: We're really proud of the group we've put together, and the enthusiasm in the community to support this is just incredible.
1: Yeah, we're seeing advances in cancers, treatments over the years. Do you think this is the beginning of a treatment that could, well, I want to say the word cure MND, but certainly let people live with it for longer?
0: Look, the scientist in me is always very cautious. You have to be careful how strongly we hold to our ideas, but it does feel like there's a real shift in motor neuron disease research and care. I'm obviously not the oldest neurologist in the room, but even in my practicing lifetime, the degree of hope that's on the horizon has shifted, and it feels like we're really close.
2: Well, from you to the oldest neurologist in the room, Perry Bartlett, your take on that?
3: Well, I think what the phase one trial showed us was that we could not only stop the progression, and I have to say, the only drugs on the market at the moment delay progression, not very significantly. But here in this trial, we not only showed that it stopped, but some of these patients showed real increase in motor neuron activity, recovery. So I think we're switching from the idea that all we're going to do is slow it down and they're going to eventually die, to the idea that we may well be able to get some recovery of function along the way.
2: Yeah. That is extraordinary.
1: And can I ask, is there any way people can check if they might be at risk of MND? They tell us to check for things, I know it might not be genetic, or is it? Can you check that, for the future, for your health?
0: Not easily, unfortunately. So about 1 in 10 people with motor neuron disease have a genetic basis to it. And for most people, that's obviously in their family. They know parents or aunts and uncles who might have the disease. For the other 90% of people, though, we don't know enough about why it comes about. We know there are some risk factors, so living in the country, being older, being very physically fit are all pretty shared risk factors.
2: Mm. Yes, amazingly, that fitness, the fitter you are, it shows that your chances of being diagnosed with MND are higher. That astounds me, Anthony.
0: Absolutely, and like we said last week, it's really the only disease in medicine where that's a factor. You do everything right, you're at the peak of your physical condition, and you're still at risk of this kind.
1: And we don't know why that is.
3: Well, it's been pointed out to me by the Rugby Association that the incidence in rugby is significantly higher, I mean many times higher, in certain countries. And what I've said about this molecule, that it gets up.

0: of axons in the spinal cord. So we think one possible hypothesis for especially contact sport is that injury is leading to an upregulation of this molecule in the motor neuron population.
1: Right.
0: We haven't proved that, but that's certainly a possibility.
2: And potentially, you know, as you say, you haven't proved that yet. There's still so many answers that you're searching for. Anthony, when do you reckon? When can we get you back in the studio to talk about results from this clinical trial? Let's put some time frames around this.
3: So with motor neuron disease, you can have a quite short clinical trial compared to some of these other neurological conditions. So what we're looking at is end of 2027 to some interim analysis. So it's midway through, and we can actually look at seeing how this is effective against the drug group and the group not receiving drug.
1: And if people want to find out more, they might be thinking they're eligible and can take part. What should they do?
3: They can reach out to us via our website, and we've got contact details there, and then I will get back to you and we can connect you with the clinical trial sites as they come on board.
1: Okay, so that's New Nerve. Reach out via them.
3: Yes.
2: Thank you so much for coming in this morning and describing this research based out of here in Brisbane that's having these huge impacts. Can't wait to hear what comes from it. Anthony, Perry, Anthony, thank you so much for joining us this morning.
3: Pleasure.
4: Thanks, Craig.
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2: Oh, we still need to put five people in the draw for our golden ticket. You need to listen out for your cue to call. 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
1: Talking about Ormiston College and koalas after the news.
2: 7:30.
8: ABC News. Good morning, I'm Maria Hatzakis. The federal government has announced a major shake-up of the way employment services will be delivered. Bronwyn Herbert has details.
9: The Employment Minister Amanda Rishworth says Workforce Australia's one-size-fits-all model is failing too many job seekers, and the government is committed to making the biggest reform to employment services in 30 years. The new system will split support into three streams, ranging from digital self-help to intensive assistance for those with complex needs. There will also be changes made to mutual obligations for job seekers. The reforms follow criticism the current $2 billion system leaves people pushed into unsuitable jobs or languishing without support.
8: Two flights carrying another group of Australian women and children linked to the Islamic State group have landed in Sydney and Melbourne. Details from Jean Kennedy.
10: Counter-terrorism officers descended on both airports yesterday afternoon where the planes touched down. On board were six women and around a dozen children who'd left the Al-Roj refugee camp in northern Syria last week. After scenes earlier this month where members of another group of women returning from the camp were arrested on arrival, there was anticipation of the same. But the families were ushered off the plane and processed. Police revealed later that while there were no arrests or charges, their belongings were searched and their electronic devices downloaded as part of an ongoing investigation into their activities overseas.
8: Brisbane's ongoing rental crisis is impacting people experiencing domestic violence. Jessica Barr has the story.
11: The most recent data from property group Domain shows median Brisbane housing rent is $680, while the vacancy rate is just 0.6%. Acting Chief Executive of Mica Projects, Bridget Kinch, says there are limited options for families leaving domestic violence.
12: Pathways into sustainable and affordable housing are just really limited at the moment. The cost of living is obviously impacting that, as well as the lack of affordable housing.
11: The Queensland government says it's committed to delivering more targeted accommodation, including 10 new or replacement domestic and family violence shelters across the state.
8: A man's been arrested after allegedly threatening security officers at the Mater Hospital in Brisbane. Police were called to the facility on Raymond Terrace early this morning. The 21-year-old was taken into custody and found to be carrying several replica firearms and drugs. He's been charged with offences including making threats, possessing weapons and drugs. Travellers say they've been left thousands of dollars out of pocket after an Australian tour company collapsed. Here's National Tourism reporter Christy Sexton-McGrath.
13: The Melbourne-based AVG Travels has been selling holiday packages to international destinations for more than a decade, but the company has now been placed into liquidation. Liquidators McGrath-Nicol have told customers via email that AVG Travels has not paid airlines and hotels and that future bookings

0: Things may not go ahead. Gold Coast traveller Mary Tate has paid thousands of dollars for a trip to China next week and still hasn't received her itinerary.
1: It's been very scary, sad.
0: The ABC has contacted AVG Travels for a response.
2: In rugby league, the Maroons will have Jai Arrow join the team tonight as they look to get this year's State of Origin series off to a winning start. The former Queensland player has revealed he's been diagnosed with motor neurone disease. Arrow has spent time in camp this week with the Maroons, joining the team for dinner as part of preparations for Game 1. Coach Billy Slater says he'll continue to be involved in the match build-up.
3: You know, he's obviously going through a bit and his speech is failing him a little bit, but he's still got the same sense of humour. I can tell he still loves being a Queenslander, and I think they got a big kick out of it, and he'll be on the bus coming to the game and he'll be with the team.
2: In tennis, Australian Kimberly Birrell has fought back from a set down to upset world number 5 Jessica Pegula at the French Open. Birrell prevailed 1-6, 6-3, 6-3. Fellow Australian Adam Walton has shocked 6th seed Daniil Medvedev 6-2, 1-6, 6-1, 1-6, 6-4. He'll next face American Zachary Zvider, who beat fellow Aussie Alexei Popperin in 4 sets. The weather for the southeast, cloudy with showers and the chance of a storm. Brisbane, the Golden Sunshine Coast's 24, Ipswich 25.
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5: Hi, I'm Melissa Clark. On AM after 8, more women and children linked to Islamic State return to Australia. And what carve-outs from capital gains tax changes could there be for startups and small businesses?
6: Following AM from 8.30, join me, Steve Austin, where we'll look at why the Brisbane City Council makes so much money out of parking fines. Have you ever beaten one? And is One Nation really going to sweep the next polls at the federal election? Or are people just expressing frustration with our political system? That's today.
4: 612 ABC Brisbane. With Craig Zonka and Loretta Ryan.
7: 25 to 8, yes, the principal of Ormiston College in the studio. Next, responding to those concerns over the clearing of koala habitat for the school's expansion plans. He's coming up. Also, just want to answer this question from Jacqueline about the website for New Nerve. We were just talking about MND and the trial to be had.
8: Incredible research that's based out of here in Brisbane.
7: Yes, so New Nerve is spelled NUNERVE, and it's newnerve.com. Okay. So just that you'll get the website, you'll get the details about the trials.
8: Yeah, clinical trial. We'll have to stay across that and see what happens.
7: Will.
8: It's a Wednesday morning, the 27th of May. That also means State of Origin time. Game 1 tonight.
9: 612 ABC Brisbane.
4: Traffic.
8: This bloke will be going for the Blues. Hi there, Brad.
10: Yeah, very good morning. Got the blue on this morning as well at Red Bank. Got a broken down truck, Mine Street exit westbound in the left lane after the Ipswich Motorway. No delays. A 4 vehicle nose to tail crash at Goodna, Ipswich Motorway eastbound left lane before the Church Street on ramp. Traffic is solid back to Warraga Highway, Dinmore. Couple of breakdowns on the M1. One at Shaler Park. It's in the northbound left shoulder after Mandurah Street. Peak delays have been back to Tanimura, and a breakdown in the right shoulder after Lexington Road as well. Still got a broken down 4-wheel drive at Rochedale. That's southbound on the Pacific Motorway in the left shoulder just before the Gateway Motorway on-ramp as well. Boaters Road northbound build up through Parkinson and Cannonvale, also between Acacia Ridge and Archfield. Johnson Road westbound and slow through Forestdale as well, approaching Forestdale Drive. And Gippy Road has been heavy inbound, approaching Beams Road at Castledine. Build up through Aspley and Chermside through to Kedron, and the Bruce Highway between Deception Bay and Mango Hill. I'm Brad from ATN. More details before 8 on 612 ABC Brisbane.
7: Thanks, Brad. It's 19 degrees in Brisbane, Bayside, Ipswich and Logan, 20 on the Gold Coast, 19 on the Sunshine Coast and Moreton Bay. And Sasha's called up from Bly Bly. Hi, Sasha.
11: Hi there. How are you?
7: Good, thank you. Are you following the footy tonight?
11: Oh, sure am, yeah.
7: All right, tell us your story. Who are you going for?
11: I am a Blues supporter living on the Sunshine Coast.
7: What?
11: I know. I moved up a couple of years ago, but I've been blue and blue, like, since day dot.
7: Okay.
11: I grew up in Taree. But my husband, who I married and I took to a New South Wales game, he wore a Batchy's blue wig, defected to Queensland when we moved up.
8: And so

0: Where's your husband from originally? Because this is state of
1: English,
0: origin.
1: So he doesn't understand.
2: He doesn't understand.
3: Oh, there you go.
2: But why did he decide to go for Queensland?
1: I don't know. I think it was just maybe to go against me. I'm not sure.
0: Well, you've got to have a little bit of tension in the family around this time of year.
1: I can't handle it. I don't like it.
2: So why? What happens tonight when you watch it? Do you dress in blue and he dresses maroon?
1: Yeah, and we don't speak to each other.
0: And do you put anything on the line? You know, if New South Wales win, that means he gets to do, you know, all the chores for a month.
1: But we have two kids, and he tends to dress them in maroon gear for daycare and things like that.
0: Yes.
2: He's getting in early, and they don't understand yet, so he's getting in.
1: They don't care.
2: Well, can't you be persuaded to be maroon? How long have you lived on the sunny coast now?
1: Only a couple of years, so no. I think I'll be blue for life.
2: I suppose. If you've been born there,
0: It's state of origin, not state of residence. State of origin, Sasha.
1: Yep, that's right.
0: Well, may the best team win, and may that team be dressed in maroon.
1: Never.
0: Thanks, Sasha.
2: Bye, Sasha.
0: Great to hear from you. 1300 222 612. Is there a bit of family tension in your household? How does it play out? Let us know. Or you can text 0467 922 612. We've got to think of a bet to have with Brad over this year's series. Mm. In previous years, he had to pull on this jersey of mine.
2: Yes, the origin jersey.
0: And the jersey's never been the same since. Any ideas, feel free to get in touch. By the way, there's a number of players who will be making their debut in the maroon jumper, including Max Plath, plays at lock for the Dolphins. He's been in sensational form. His dad is Broncos legend John
2: Plath. Yeah, we spoke to John earlier to see how Max is feeling ahead of the big day.
4: The thing I like about Max is that he's fairly single-minded. He's got his job and that's it.
2: Has he said anything to you about it, about tonight?
4: Yeah, there last night. I hadn't seen him for a week. And he was just cool and calm. I think I was more nervous.
2: Well, yeah. How are you going to be tonight sitting in the stands?
4: I don't think I'll make it.
0: I think he will be there, John Plath.
2: Yes.
0: He was there for the jersey presentation with the Maroons team last night. Game one from Sydney, full coverage on your radio tonight after 6:30 here on 612 ABC Brisbane.
2: And, of course, if Origin isn't your thing, you can still listen to Kelly Higgins-Define on evenings with you on ABC Listen and digital radio.
0: Don't forget, you're listening out for your cue to call for a golden ticket. We need to put five people in the draw before 8 o'clock. Part of that includes tickets to see this guy in concert, Robbie Williams. What else have we got there? Oh, tickets to the Abbey Festival.
2: Yes, the Abbey Medieval Festival. You've got the Book of Mormon at QPAC Glasshouse, Macbeth at the Playhouse, and a multi-event pack for the Wynnum Fringe.
0: So that could be yours. Five people going in the draw before 8 o'clock when you hear the cue to call. Pick up the phone, 1300 222 612. Showers on the way today, which has sort of been the case all week, hasn't it? Picking up with that activity, so maybe 15 mils. The Bureau's talking about it best today. Top of 24 in Brisbane, 23 in Logan, 25 around Ipswich. Rain tomorrow, and we're talking 20 to 40 millimetres. Could be some storms in there. One or two could potentially severe, so that means more to fall. And there is a risk of flash flooding in parts, so just be aware of that tomorrow. Possible shower Friday, and then sunny skies across the weekend.
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0: At 18 to 8.
2: Well, protests continue outside Ormiston College over the school's expansion plans, which include the felling of koala habitat. One person was handcuffed by police yesterday after jumping the fence. She was reportedly fined and released.
0: Now, the state government gave approval for the trees to be knocked down, despite the area being known as a koala corridor. We thought we'd better get in touch with the Ormiston College principal. He's in studio this morning to go over the school's plan. Michael Hornby, good morning to you.
7: Morning, Craig.
0: I'm glad that you're wearing a maroon tie as well for State of Origin Day.
7: Definitely.
0: But a lot of reaction around this plan. Can you understand the bit of tension with local residents and some of these conservationists?
7: Yeah, Craig, I think importantly there's been a lot of misinformation. So I think this morning it would be great, I know your listeners are educated, to log online, to have a look at our MID process. They'll see that this process has been going since we purchased the land back in 2012. There's been four ecological reports that show that this is a low usage area. And what we've done here, excuse me, is plan something that, yes, while there's an initial clearing stage of one-fifth of this portion of bushland, the 54 gum trees or koala food trees will be removed. What we're replanting is over 500. So
0: there is an offset part of this.
7: Yeah, definitely. And when you look at the actual map from a Google Maps, and again, please have a look at it, you'll see that this actual portion of the school is actually surrounded by housing. So the other end of the school, the west end of the school, is the koala corridor, which is a known habitat. You can see it on a big map how important that area is. But this section of land is actually surrounded by development. And, you know, all the ecological studies show that this is a low usage area. This is not a habitat. This is something that, you know, we've spent a long time on. And we've planned this in conjunction and talking to our local community. We've made alterations through that 3-year mid process. So this is not something that has been taken lightly. We love our environment. We love, you know, where our school is. And yeah, there's been a lot of thought into this.
2: What happens if koalas are found to be inhabiting trees that are about to be brought down?
7: So there's strict processes, Loretta, and those strict processes, you know, there's massive amount of planning and regulation around this, and we abide by all those processes.
2: But will the koalas be moved? What will happen? Because the trees will still come down in that area.
7: No, so there's fauna spotters there. So I met Isabel yesterday. There's constant watching of flora and fauna that is protected, and we make sure that all that is protected through this process.
2: Okay. What's the feeling then? You'd understand, I suppose, the feeling of the local community. You said there were consultations and changes were made. What sort of changes?
7: So we made changes to where the oval sits, where we removed car parks. We made sure that we could, as best, come to a middle ground in that discussion so that we could try and meet the environmental needs and did that, but also that the usage had to be appropriate for what we're wanting going forward. Mm.
2: Why is it necessary? Just give us an idea of the growth of the college and why this development is needed.
7: I'd sort of explain it in the growth of the whole Brisbane area and southeast region. Our schools are at capacity, and Ormiston College is in that same vein. We are growing, but not just that. The amount of community groups and sporting groups that I have that email myself and the college to use those facilities, this is critical infrastructure going forward for our whole community.
0: Mm. It has been pretty divisive in the community, as you're well aware, Michael. You've been living through this. Council had knocked it back, then it went to the state government for an approval process. Why did it take to that step? Why couldn't you get council across the line on it?
7: I'm unaware of that, Craig. I was not at the school at that time. Okay. when it got to council.

0: years for saplings to grow and to mature, then where would the koalas go? Can you see what they're trying to say? You're going to fell the trees, the koalas are there, but it's going to take 30 years for another one to grow.
1: Yeah, so again, I'd ask all listeners to please look at the master plan, the ministerial infrastructure designation, the ecology report that sits within it. We are only clearing one-fifth of that section of land. So that there will still be 80% of the land that's there. 54 koala food trees will be removed, but we will be replanting over 520 koala food trees. So I see this as an opportunity of what can we plan, create, develop, so that the next generations, it's actually better for the koalas, better for the flora and fauna in the local area, where it's about quality, and that's what we're doing. Mm.
2: We heard reports yesterday, Michael Hornby, that tree clearing contractors continued clearing close to where a koala was discovered. That's when a protester entered the site as well. I know police were involved in that situation. Can you comment any further about that? Are you aware, was a koala in a tree that was felled or nearby? Did you have discussions with the contractors yesterday around that?
1: I did, Craig, and totally incorrect that they didn't follow processes. We followed all processes. They actually identified that koala that was there, roped off the area, and all processes were put in play. So, again, misinformation. And I'd suggest that the thing that I'd, the standard you walk past is the standard you accept. The behaviour and the illegal behaviour I'd call out and say, we have followed every single process. I would suggest that these laws and regulations would be, nearly the best in the world. And we're following that down to the letter. So I just think that maybe if I could ask that everyone has a look at the ecology reports, that they look at the processes we've got to follow, and that's what we're doing.
0: What sort of impact is this having on students?
1: Loretta, I think they're actually going exceptionally well. They do see the protesters coming past, but we've got a beautiful community. Our families are amazing, and I think it's just making sure that we're having those conversations in an age-appropriate manner. We've got an early learning centre. Look, our kids are great. I think they are speaking to their families and their parents, and I think our community is beautiful through this.
2: Yeah, because college principal Michael Hornby with us.
0: When kids hear about koalas, they would immediately be thinking, "What's going on? Are you getting rid of the koalas? How have you explained to the children what's happening?"
1: Yeah, look, I bring it back to this is not a koala habitat. This is, if a koala's there, it's actually lost. And if you have a look at the map, you'll see the development that's right around this area. So if there's a koala there, they're actually not in a good place because it's actually surrounded by roads and development. I think if people have a look at those ecology reports, have a look at the map, they'll see that this area is not, and it's proven the science is the science. I'm a teacher, but essentially I've read all the four ecology reports. It's proven that the science is the science, and I think that once you read that, you'll see exactly what it is. It's a low usage area. It's not a habitat. And what we're wanting to do in the future is actually make it a habitat, actually enhance that area for our local flora and fauna, our koalas, to see if we can improve the area environmentally.
2: And Michael Hornby, as principal and CEO of Ormiston College, what's your reaction to protesters being out the front of the school this week?
1: Look, I think everyone's got to have a voice as long as everyone's conducting themselves in an ethical manner. And, I think it's that's their prerogative, and I have engaged with community groups in a really respectful manner, and there's been lots of beautiful conversations. It means that we haven't disagreed, but we can have respectful disagreements, and I think that's been important. But when the behaviour steps over that line, that's probably something that I would call out.
2: But the approval's been granted.
1: Yes.
2: The school's pushing ahead with having this development happen. The time frame on this, what happens from this point?
1: Craig, it's 2012, we started this process. 2016, first did our first studies of the area and what we wanted going forward. We're up to a point now where we're looking to move forward with the oval, planting the trees, getting that local corridor, this koala corridor that we're trying to create, and then we'll look forward to what we'll do next in regards to the building infrastructure.
2: Really appreciate you coming into the studio and answering our questions this

0: morning, Michael Hornby, the headmaster of Ormiston College, the site of this development, which has proven to be quite controversial, not just over the last couple of months, but has been, as you describe, a very long process. Thanks so much for joining us in studio this morning.
1: Thank you.
0: Michael Hornby on 612 ABC Brisbane, 8 to 8 the time.
2: And Kim on the text line does say, regarding the felling of trees at Ormiston, if anyone cares to actually look at the master plan, it shows that there are very few trees where they are developing and they are not cutting down all of the trees at all. There is a huge area of densely treed area that is not impacted, as Michael had said, Kim echoing those comments.
0: Yeah, really interesting, the texts that are coming through. We'll get through a few of those in a tick as well on 0467 922 612.
3: It's golden ticket time. This is your chance to go into the draw for one of 612 ABC Brisbane's golden tickets. Call now, 1300 222 612. You could win tickets to some of Brisbane's biggest events and experiences. Like Robbie Williams Live, The Book of Mormon at QPAC, VIP access to the Abbey Festival, Shake and Stir's new production of Macbeth, and multiple event pass to Wynnum Fringe. All you need to do is call now. 1300 222 612.
0: You know what you need to do? Get on the phones. Michaela says there have been six koalas sighted there this past week. There you go. And that particular area. I know it's a story we'll continue to follow about what's going on around Ormiston College. You can join the conversation. We know John, our koala rescuer, who's a regular here on Breakfast, he was heading out there again today to pose an eye over the contractors.
2: What's going on there? Yeah. Look, there's a lot of your texts, a lot of different views. This text says they are not lost, the koalas, that is their home. We had 146 near White's Hill last year. At Lost, or that will happen at Ormiston, I think. She's saying moving them out. A lot of concerns there. They have been peaceful protesters, very respectful, not invited in for conversation at all, says Michaela.
0: Whereas the local principal's saying, there has been that extensive community consultation as part of this process. It's a story that we'll continue to follow for you here on 612 ABC Brisbane. As you make your way around today and you're on the hunt for some cheap fuel, what have I found for you? Oh, it was around that Bow Desert Road. Acacia Ridge was the cheapest that I spotted today. Just under that $1.70 per litre mark. That's for regular unleaded. So you can still get it that little bit cheaper. You just have to search it out across southeast Queensland. This is Creedence Clearwater Revival at 5 to 8.

0: News in a couple of minutes. We'll check in with Brad for a traffic update as well. Oh, Shannon from Castledine's on the phone, Loretta.
1: Hello, Shannon.
2: Hello, how are you?
1: Good. What were you calling for, Shannon?
2: Oh, for the golden ticket.
1: Oh, the draw. Yes, to get into the draw. What would in particular would you want to see?
2: Oh, I'd love to see Robbie Williams.
1: Oh, yes, everyone would like to see Robbie Williams. That's on top of the list. Well, you are in the draw, Shannon.
0: Yes, you are.
2: Thank you.
1: Well done. So you could go to Robbie, the Book of Mormon, Abby.
0: Hang on, just before we put Shannon in the draw, who are you going for tonight, Shannon, in the State of Origin?
2: Well, I'm a New Zealander. I don't go for either.
0: Oh, don't you?
1: Well, that's safe, because if you had said blue, Craig would have said you're out of the draw.
0: I would have withdrawn your nomination here.
2: Yes. Yeah. Okay. I'm a neutral.
1: You're a neutral. Okay, you're still in the draw, Shannon, along with Grant, Danielle, Brad from Mount Tramper and Susan from Caloundra. So well done, all in the draw for the golden ticket.
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0: Traffic. Another cuticle with Steve after 8:30. Hi there, Brad.
4: If it's motorway eastbound, crash all clear before the Church Street on-ramp are good and the traffic's recovering from the Warriga Highway, Carolee. Still got the broken down four-wheel drive at Rochdale, Pacific Motorway southbound. It's in the left shoulder before the Gateway Motorway on-ramp. Breakdown cleared at Redbank. We did have a truck sitting there at the Mine Street exit westbound in the left lane. That's been cleared after the Ipswich motorway, no delays there. And also the breakdown on the M1 northbound after Bandew Street at Shaler Park has been cleared. We have seen peak conditions back to Tanimura. Getting busy on Countess Street, Coronation Drive inbound from Toowong, and also the inner city bypass and Hale Street from Kelvin Grove to the city back at 8:30.
1: A lot of your koala tech still coming through. Vicky says the area being cleared is core habitat. That is why the Redland City Council did not want this development.
0: Then it went to the state government and they gave it the green light last Friday. Clearing started happening as of the start of this week. Bruce says if Queensland win, Brad has to dye his hair maroon. Do we go that far?
1: Maroon. That's an interesting colour of hair.
0: Blues win, I'd have to dye my hair sky blue. Oh, no, I don't like that. I do, Bruce. But may the best team win, and may that be Queensland tonight. News is next, 8 o'clock.
3: Everything Brisbane.
5: Newly appointed Lions co-captain Josh Dunkley.
6: Brisbane Broncos star Payne Haas says he's determined to make
7: Allen bought a field right here in Albion. You could say they did it in a canter.
3: 612 ABC Radio Brisbane.
8: ABC News. Good morning, I'm Maria Hatzakis. More than 1 million Australians could soon face a very different job search system with the federal government launching sweeping changes to employment services. Bronwyn Herbert has details.
9: The Employment Minister Amanda Rishworth says the current Workforce Australia model is failing job seekers, often placing people in wrong jobs with poor outcomes. A new approach will split support into three tailored streams, as well as a triage system to identify barriers earlier and match people to the right help from day one. The overhaul will also change incentive payments to third-party providers and introduce changes to mutual obligations that the minister says will be effective, fair and proportionate. The revamp will cost $312 million and the design detail will be worked through in coming months.
8: Two flights carrying another group of Australian women and children linked to the Islamic State group in Syria have touched down in Sydney and Melbourne. NDU reports.
10: Earlier this month, more than a dozen women and children connected to former ISIS fighters arrived in Melbourne and Sydney. There were scuffles with media as they exited the main terminal and made their way to a waiting minibus. Last night, 19 more women and children arrived, but left via a different exit, avoiding waiting media. The women initially left Australia years ago to be part of the now-collapsed Islamic State group and have spent more than 6 years detained in Syrian refugee camps. The federal government has stressed it's provided no assistance to the women to return to Australia. No charges against the women who arrived last night have been laid.
8: The Australian government says it's watching Russia's actions closely after Moscow threatened to hit Kyiv with a wave of strikes. Here's Europe correspondent Catherine Diss.
11: Kyiv has come under heavy bombardment in recent days. Six people have been killed and more than 100 others injured. The Department of Foreign Affairs and Trade says it's closely monitoring the situation to ensure the safety of staff at the Australian Embassy in Kyiv, which only reopened in December 2024, with the ambassador returning the following month. Russia's foreign ministry has now threatened to launch a fresh wave of systematic strikes against Kyiv and has called for foreign nationals and diplomats to leave the city. as soon as possible.

0: possible, warning citizens to stay away from administrative and military buildings.
1: Astronauts are on track to have a permanent home away from Earth by 2032 after NASA announced an update to its plans for a moon base. Lauren Day has the story.
2: NASA today unveiled details of lunar rovers, hopping drones and imaging technology that will help with its mission to establish a permanent presence on the moon. Jeff Bezos's space company Blue Origin is one of several companies picked to build the machines. The NASA director said the moon base would help scientists better understand Earth, but the real goal is as a launching pad to one day reach Mars. The next Artemis mission is slated for mid to late 2027, but the first crewed lunar landing since the Apollo days will take place the following year, laying the foundation for the moon base to be built by 2032. Lauren Day, ABC News, Washington.
1: In rugby league, the Maroons are gearing up to kick off their State of Origin title defence against the Blues in Sydney tonight. Joshua McIntosh reports.
3: Queensland will clash with New South Wales at Stadium Australia tonight, the same venue where the Maroons secured their series victory last year. Several debutants will take to the field for Queensland, including Sam Walker at halfback, along with Jojo Fifita, Britton Nicara and Max Plath. Plath's father and former Broncos player John Plath says it's surreal to see his son in the team.
4: There last night, I hadn't seen him for a week and he was just cool and calm. I think I was more nervous.
3: The game kicks off just after 8 o'clock tonight.
1: Briefly in tennis, Australian Kimberly Birrell has defeated world number 5 Jessica Pegula at the French Open. Birrell prevailed 1-6, 6-3, 6-3. Fellow Australian Adam Walton has shocked 6th seed Daniil Medvedev 6-2, 1-6, 6-1, 1-6, 6-4. To the weather for Queensland, showers and storms about the Channel Country, southern and central Queensland. Isolated showers about remaining eastern districts, mostly sunny elsewhere. Cairns 29, Townsville 28, Mackay 26, Rockhampton and Bundaberg a top of 25, Mount Isa 24. In the southeast, cloudy with showers, Brisbane, the Golden Sunshine Coasts 24.
5: Good morning, welcome to AM. I'm Melissa Clark in Canberra, coming to you from Ngunnawal country and acknowledging other custodians. On today's program, humans living on the moon before the end of the decade, NASA unveils its ambitious plan for a moon base. And hailed as the biggest development since the discovery of insulin, type 1 diabetes sufferers welcome the arrival of a breakthrough new drug.
6: This is the first new therapy to be approved for type 1 diabetes in over 100 years. So this is a massive step for the type 1 diabetes community.
5: But first, another cohort of women with links to the Islamic State terrorist group has arrived back in Australia. This latest group returned to Sydney and Melbourne late yesterday, more than 6 years after being taken into refugee camps in Syria. There was a scuffle at Melbourne Airport between a photographer and one of the men assisting the families at the airport. None of the women were charged upon their arrival, but security agencies say investigations are continuing. Annie Guest reports.
7: After touching down in Melbourne and Sydney, the 6 women and their 11 children were greeted by counter-terrorism officers. Their belongings were searched and devices downloaded. Sydney doctor Jamal Riffey helped coordinate their repatriation.
8: Those women are caring mothers, definitely joining willingly the death cult of the un-Islamic caliphate. It's a terrible decision. Some of these women, I believe they were tricked to go there. Some of them are victim of the death cult.
7: The ABC has confirmed one woman who in February was issued a temporary exclusion order on national security grounds did not travel to Australia, nor did her child. No one was arrested or charged. However, the Australian Federal Police said investigations were ongoing. Asked about community fear, Dr. Riffey told 7:30 he understands it's heightened, especially after the Bondi attack, but...
8: Australian as a whole will be safer with those children returning now rather than staying in the Middle East in a volatile situation and being under the influence of radical

0: all element, then they have all the right to come back as adults. But they were missing proper education, they're missing proper integration.
1: It's more than 6 years since they were taken into refugee camps in Syria, including Al Roj, a notorious place for the families of killed and captured Islamic State militants. This group's arrival follows another cohort of IS-linked Australians returning from Syria earlier this month. Three were arrested soon afterwards. Zaki Haidari is from Amnesty International Australia.
2: We are a bit concerned with the level of media attention that the group are receiving, including last time.
1: Can you remind us of what their experience may have been like in the Syrian camps?
2: Very limited resources, with limited protection.
1: Here, Dr. Riffey says the group will have good support from their family and community, along with legal and security services. He's been working on the return of about 25 women and 50 children since 2019.
0: The majorities are back. Some men have returned, and they're doing quite well. I reckon their terrible experience have enlightened them about the wrongfulness of their decision.
1: Professor of Global Islamic Politics, Greg Barton from Deakin University, welcomes the group's return.
3: I think it's a good thing to have these women and children back in Australia. We can control the risks in Australia. We can't control them if they remain in Syria.
4: Professor Greg Barton from Deakin University, ending Annie Guest's report. Firearms licensing is expected to be examined in today's hearing at the Royal Commission on Antisemitism and Social Cohesion that was set up in the wake of the Bondi terrorist attack. The commission is hearing from a final two witnesses in public sessions before closing its doors for the remainder of the block. Barbara Miller has been following the Royal Commission.
5: Well, we're going to be hearing from Christy Hayward. She's an assistant commissioner at the New South Wales Police Force and the commander of Police Prosecutions and Licensing Enforcement Command. And I think we can expect the questioning to focus on the circumstances under which one of the gunmen, the deceased gunman, was able to acquire six firearms legally. Now, reforms in this regard are already in train. The National Cabinet has agreed in the wake of the Bondi attack to strengthen regulation, including accelerating work in the National Firearms Register and limiting licences to Australian citizens. Sajid Agram, the deceased gunman, was not an Australian citizen. And we're also going to hear from David Hudson. He's the Deputy Commissioner, Investigations and Counter-Terrorism. And that questioning may go to how individuals are assessed for risk. In a submission to the Commission, the ASIO Director General, Mike Burgess, he gave evidence on Monday, revealed that Navid Akram, the surviving gunman, had been subject to what's known as residual risk processes as late as 2022. We know ASIO looked at him in 2019. So I imagine that would be the tenor of the questioning to that second witness.
4: And that'll cap off 2.5 days of public testimony in this particular block of hearings. You've been across them. What stood out to you?
5: I think what really stood out yesterday was how difficult it is for the Commission to pin down answers on certain key questions, including what exactly was the plan with regard to police resourcing at the Hanukkah event that was targeted. A superintendent who's the commander of the Eastern Suburbs Police Command in Sydney said that there were actually no guidelines on this because the event was classed as a community event. She said it was all down to one individual. He never communicated directly with her what exactly the plan was, but she said he understood what she wanted. And he, we heard, is not going to give evidence. But regardless, I think that we already know the Commission is saying that events like that Hanukkah event should be classed at a higher security level. And I would imagine going forward that we might see a recommendation on lower tier events having to have some kind of written guidelines around them. And certainly that communication is at the very least verbal between the person making that decision and the commander of that police command.
4: Barbara Miller there. The US and Iran are reportedly close to a deal for a 60-day ceasefire, which would include the reopening of the Strait of Hormuz. But it's unclear how those negotiations

0: negotiations will now progress after the US resumed airstrikes, denounced by Tehran as a sign of bad faith. Bridget Fitzgerald reports.
1: Amid tense negotiations between the United States and Iran, footage shared by a Tehran-based news agency shows Iranian pilgrims in Mecca chanting anti-US and anti-Israel slogans. On Iranian state TV, a news anchor reads a statement from the foreign ministry condemning a US airstrike that was carried out on Monday, describing it as a violation of the ceasefire and a bad faith act of aggression that won't go unanswered. But despite the rhetoric, it appears Iran remains at the negotiating table. US Secretary of State Marco Rubio says the two countries may require a few more days to reach a resolution, but insists talks on a long-term peace deal are continuing. The US military says this week's strikes on southern Iran were an act of self-defence and that targets included missile launch sites and mine-laying boats. Greg Karlstrom is a long-time Middle East correspondent for The Economist.
2: I don't think it's a huge setback. I mean, the Iranians are right that it is a violation of the ceasefire, of course, but it's not the first time that the ceasefire has been violated since it took effect almost 2 months ago. We've seen Iran as well carry out drone attacks on the UAE and other countries in the Gulf over the past couple of months. So they're not happy about it. I'm sure they might try and retaliate in some way for it. But I think it is still in the best interests of both parties to sort of move past this.
1: The US and Iran have been working on extending an existing ceasefire by 60 days in a deal that would reopen the Strait of Hormuz. Dr. Eric Loeb is an associate professor of politics and international relations at Florida International University and a non-resident scholar at the Carnegie Endowment for International Peace.
3: I'm hopeful based on two factors. Number one, again, the signaling from both sides that the diplomatic track has continued and is not off the table at this point. And number two, there's an intensive multilateral effort, particularly among regional actors or regional states that are trying to move this forward because they do not want a resumption of hostilities, particularly the Arab Gulf states that have been on the front lines of this conflict.
1: But Dr. Loeb says Israel's conflict with Hezbollah in Lebanon remains a major complication. Iran says any long-term ceasefire deal with the US should extend to Israel and Hezbollah, but Israel insists its conflict with the militant group is a separate issue.
0: Bridget Fitzgerald there. You're listening to AM where it's 8:15. To the federal government's wide-ranging tax changes that were announced in the budget. After copping blowback about the changes to capital gains tax in particular, the government is consulting with the startup and small business sectors, but is remaining tight-lipped about what changes could look like. Evelyn Manfield reports from Parliament House.
4: The Leader of the Opposition.
5: The budget front and centre at question time.
6: Will the Albanese government carve out the hairdressers, builders, gyms, pharmacies, vets, dentists, landscapers or childcare operators from your broken promises and higher taxes?
7: In the budget we announced $3.5 billion of support for small business.
8: Yes, hear.
7: And they don't want to hear about it.
5: The opposition puts the Prime Minister under pressure as the government consults on how its budget will impact on startups and small businesses. Anne Ali is the Minister for Small Business.
9: Do you have an example of a business that will be better off under this new proposal?
10: Any business that currently is able to claim those concessions. For example, somebody who has had a business for 15 years, they want to sell it because they want to retire, may actually pay no capital gains tax under current rules and going forward.
5: Those concessions, applicable to businesses that meet certain criteria like having an annual turnover of up to $2 million, are unchanged under the new scheme. What is different is when someone sells an asset, the discount they'll get on the capital gains tax they pay will be adjusted to inflation with a 30% floor, as opposed to the current flat 50% discount. Anne Ali says about 90% of small businesses are eligible for concessions, but those that aren't?
10: It's a much

0: fairer way of calculating a discount. It may mean that they are better off. I can't give you a specific example, I'm afraid, at the moment, without having more details of a specific business, because small businesses are diverse. They're very, very varied and they operate under very different circumstances.
1: The government is consulting with the Chamber of Commerce and Industry and the Council of Small Business. Sky Capuccio is the chief executive.
2: The CGT changes go ahead as they're currently proposed, then we really do need to modernise the current small business CGT exemptions. The current exemption of a $2 million annual turnover really needs to be increased to capture small businesses who are turning over up to $10 million a year.
1: She says around 200,000 small businesses fall in between those thresholds and it hasn't been updated in nearly 20 years. But Anna Lee is tight-lipped on if that could change.
0: We'll see what comes out of those talks. I don't want to preempt anything.
1: Pressed on whether or not the capital gains tax changes should have been limited to just housing, Commonwealth Bank Chief Executive Matt Comyn didn't go quite that far, but says...
3: There's a big difference in my mind between sort of passive asset accumulation versus productive capital or risk-taking. And this is on the latter category. This is clearly something the government are looking at closely. Yes. And I don't think we want to change the incentives towards risk and enterprise and innovation.
4: Commonwealth Bank's Matt Comyn ending that report by Evelyn Manfield. Australia's system of helping the unemployed find jobs is about to be overhauled. The job services agency, Workforce Australia, will be changed to take a more tailored approach to cater for the different levels of support that each job seeker needs. Political reporter Samantha Dick has been following developments.
5: Well, essentially, the government is redesigning its employment service program, which helps connect unemployed Australians with new jobs. So at the moment, if you're unemployed and receiving government income support, you'll be connected to Workforce Australia, which links you up with providers who will look at things like your skills and education and put you in touch with employers who might be suitable. But in practice, the government says the whole system is really not working as well as it should. Employment Services Minister Amanda Rishworth will give a speech at the National Press Club today where she'll unveil major reforms to the system. As part of that, the government is removing the one-size-fits-all model where providers have a financial incentive to prioritise helping Australians with qualifications and a strong employment history over those who might need a little bit more support. So it's in a provider's interest to put as many people into jobs as possible, so they're more likely to pour their efforts into helping people who are job-ready over others. So instead of the one-size-fits-all system, the government will be replacing that with a new three-tiered system. So, for example, Tier 1 will be a digital service, so a website or an app for people who are ready to work but just need a bit more help finding the right job. Tier 2 will be more targeted support with the help of providers for people who need help building skills and confidence to return to the job market. And Tier 3 will be more intensive support for people facing complex barriers. Perhaps they've got mental health issues or they're in unstable housing or they're recovering from a serious workplace injury, something like that. So basically it means that job seekers will be triaged and assisted based on their capacity to find work so that they can get the right level of support depending on their circumstances.
4: Now, the minister understands also planning to make changes to mutual obligations. Can you explain what's happening there?
5: Yeah, sure. So the government is looking at easing some of the mutual obligations requirements. When you're receiving certain welfare payments like JobSeeker, you need to prove to the government that you are actively trying to find a job on your own. Mutual obligations include activities such as attending appointments with an employment services provider, undertaking study or training courses, and applying for a set number of jobs or attending interviews. The previous coalition government under Scott Morrison was big on enforcing mutual obligations, and it sometimes led to people doing it tough, having their welfare cancelled unexpectedly or even suspended due to things like, you know, technical glitches or through no fault of their own. The system is often criticised as little more than a box-ticking exercise anyway, which can cause participants a lot of anxiety and stress rather than helping them with targeted support. So Amanda Rishworth argues that the current setup means that too

0: many Australians who actually need help are falling through the cracks. We don't know all of the changes just yet and how this new model around mutual obligations might work, but the government says it's the biggest overhaul to the system in 30 years, which will be welcome news to hundreds of thousands of Australians who are currently receiving this type of support.
1: Political reporter Samantha Dick. Now, a new drug which delays the onset of type 1 diabetes has been approved by the medicines regulator. Teplizumab is being described by endocrinologists as the biggest breakthrough in diabetes treatment since the discovery of insulin more than a century ago. Rachel Hayder reports.
2: Jess Kovacs's parents waited until she had her Year 12 exam results before telling her she had the biomarkers for type 1 diabetes.
3: They knew me pretty well, and they knew as soon as I found out about the positive result, I'd start freaking out and thinking that I was going to be diagnosed tomorrow. So it came as a shock.
2: An estimated 25,000 Australians are often unknowingly living with early pre-symptomatic stages of type 1 diabetes, or T1D.
3: You're living in fear and a constant waiting game, I suppose, being like, when are these antibodies going to develop into something else?
2: Type 1 diabetes is an autoimmune disease which causes the body's immune system to attack the pancreas and stop it from making insulin, a hormone essential to managing sugar and energy in the body. But a new drug called teplizumab that's just been approved by the Therapeutic Goods Administration can delay the onset of T1D by an average of 2 years. And Jess Kovacs is one of the first Australian patients to receive it.
3: I cannot go on enough about the hope and gratitude it's instilled in me.
4: It works by resetting the immune system.
2: The drug works for those in stage 2 of T1D, which is often before diabetes symptoms appear. Professor John Wentworth is an endocrinologist from St Vincent's Institute of Medical Research, who was involved in clinical trials for this drug more than 5 years ago.
4: This is a change in the paradigm, and that is why it is so exciting. For a century, we have been treating diabetes as a problem of hormone deficiency. This approach with teplizumab is used much earlier in the disease when there is still insulin being made by the pancreas.
2: Teplizumab, or T-Zield as it's marketed, is administered over 14 consecutive days through an intravenous infusion, which Professor Wentworth says makes the treatment challenging to scale up.
4: It's very, very difficult for health systems to deliver that as they're currently set up. And so that's a challenge.
2: It's also expensive. In the United States, a standard 2-week course costs about $200,000, and it's not yet subsidised by the Pharmaceutical Benefits Scheme in Australia. Still, after four decades of development with funding from global non-profit organisation Breakthrough T1D, T-Zield is proven to work. Breakthrough's Australian CEO is Sydney Jovic.
5: This is a huge deal. This is the first new therapy to be approved for type 1 diabetes in over 100 years since the discovery of insulin.
2: If you have stage 2 type 1 diabetes, you can talk with your doctor about whether you might be eligible for T-Zield under a compassionate access scheme.
1: Rachel Hayter. Humans could be living on the moon within 7 years if NASA can realise its latest vision, having unveiled plans to establish a permanent base on the lunar surface. The US Space Agency says humankind's first settlement there will serve as a scientific hub for research and as a launching pad for future missions, including flights to Mars. Nick Grimm reports.
6: Four brave explorers ready to ride the most powerful rocket NASA has ever launched.
7: And lift off.
8: With a stirring promotional video to help launch the imaginations of stargazers the world over, NASA is promising the United States will be first to put a permanent human presence on the surface of the moon. Laurie Glaze heads up the space agency's Artemis program.
9: We are building humanity's first outpost beyond Earth. Through Artemis we are going, and with Moonbase, we're going to stay. And together, NASA, industry, and international partners, we are creating a future where exploration is not just an incredible moment in history, but the first foothold beyond Earth for all of humanity.
10: Yvette, Healy, Delta,
8: And make no mistake, American pride is also at stake. This week's launch by China of three astronauts on board its Shenzhou 23 rocket, another step towards its goal for a crewed moon landing by 2030. NASA determined to steal a march on their Chinese rivals.
9: With Moonbase, Artemis astronauts will stay longer, explore farther, and conduct the kinds of science that advances exploration itself, understanding how humans operate off-world, how we build infrastructure, and how we prepare for Mars.
8: Republican strategist John Thomas has told the BBC the US government's gaze might be directed at the moon for the moment, but thoughts are very much focused on more earthly matters.
7: Yes, I think everything's about China. We need to be first to claim territory. And it also helps aid U.S. companies like SpaceX and others that are trying to be first early adopters to try to claim space.
8: And there's a focus, too, on other strategic benefits of being first to establish a permanent presence on the moon.
7: The more we own outer space, the better off the U.S. might be to defend the United States and keep the rest of the world safe.
10: There's a lot of questions about potential hostile activity in space.
8: Joel Rubin is a former U.S. Deputy Assistant Secretary of State.
10: And so the rules of the road have not yet been established. Certainly, it's a race to the moon, right? We saw that back during the Cold War in the 60s, and I think we're in that zone again.
8: The development of the moon base will roll out in three phases with an ongoing human presence set to begin in 2032, as astronauts are rotated through lengthy stints on the lunar surface. NASA Administrator Jared Isaacman says that mission will open up infinite possibilities for humankind.
11: I'm often asked why we send our astronauts into such harsh and dangerous and unforgiving environment of space or the lunar surface and at such great cost. And we go for the technology we will pioneer to get there, the science and all that we will learn that will make life better here on Earth, to advance humankind on this great adventure, to inspire the next generation to do it better than we can, and to be very clear, to master the skills for where we will inevitably go next. Because the moon base is as beautiful as it is hostile.
1: NASA Administrator Jared Isaacman, ending that report by Nick Grimm. Now, briefly in finance, Wall Street stocks have ended higher and oil is trading higher too. The global benchmark Brent crude is trading at $99.59 US a barrel. And that's AM for today. I'm Melissa Clark. It's 8:30.
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14: We can't help but feel that our compatriots at AM buried the lead. The moon base will be partially privatised. It's the private sector through Jeff Bezos's company Amazon that is part of the reason why there will be a moon base. We can't help but feel that that might be a little pertinent. They're privatising the moon. Lovely to have you along. Good morning. This is 612 ABC Brisbane. It's Wednesday, the 27th of May. State of Origin tonight. It'll be starting, the game will kick off, is it what, 8 o'clock or 5 minutes past 8? So let's go to my newsreader, Josh McIntosh. Josh, good morning to you.
15: Good morning, Steve. Two planes carrying more Australian women and children with links to the Islamic State group have landed in Australia. The cohort left a refugee camp in northern Syria last week and landed at Sydney and Melbourne airports last night. No one in the group was charged, but counter-terrorism officers searched their belongings and downloaded their devices. Police say investigations into the activities of the Islamic State-linked group who travelled to Syria remain ongoing. A man's been arrested after allegedly threatening security officers at the Mater Hospital in Brisbane. Police were called to the facility on Raymond Terrace early this morning. The 21-year-old was arrested and found to be carrying several replica firearms and drugs. He's been charged with offences including making threats, possessing weapons and drugs. A crime scene has been declared after a fire at a motel on the Darling Downs. The blaze broke out in a room at the property on Hursley Road in the Toowoomba suburb of Newtown just after 8 o'clock last night. Officers allege a woman who'd been staying there deliberately started the fire and a search is underway to find her. Excuse me, no one's been hurt. And Steve, in rugby league, the Maroons will hope to kickstart their State of Origin title defence with a win over New South Wales at Stadium Australia tonight. The Queenslanders will field a side with several debutants. Sam Walker comes in at halfback, while Jojo Fifita, Max Plath and Britton Nicara will all make their debuts.

0: The game kicks off at 8:05.
1: And how do you feel about the game starting so late, Josh McIntosh?
0: Well, Steve, I feel a bit hard done by your producers here. They've dubbed me in that I did mention that being on an early shift is not conducive to State of Origin watching.
1: Nor families with children.
0: That's a good point.
1: Josh, thank you very much.
0: Cheers.
2: 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Traffic.
3: At the moment, got a breakdown at Belmont Gateway Motorway southbound right lane after Old Clinton Road at the on-ramp there. Southbound delays have been building and speeds are reduced to 40. Got some burst wood main repairs in place if you're travelling around Woolowin. Dawson Street is blocked between Kent Road and Dixon Street, so just be aware of those changes. Traffic control in place, local diversions. There is resident access accepted through there. The Gateway northbound still busy between Currabee and Mackenzie. Mac of Akipaba Road through Wishart is slow. Busy around those school zones. Don't forget it is 40 k's an hour. St Gabriel's been busy between Boondall and Virginia. Kingsmith Drive eastbound approaching Cooksley Street and Nudgee Road, Hamilton. And really heavy between Hurston and the Valley on Bowen Bridge Road, Brunswick Street and Gibb Street. Ann Street inbound's been on the brakes from Newstead right through to Kent Place. The inner city bypass, not too bad. It is slow from Kelvin Grove through to Hale Street. Coronation Drive from Toowong and heavy on Kelvin Grove Road and Countess Street from Newmarket right through to the city as well. I'm Brad from A10. I'll be back in 15 minutes on 6:12 ABC Brisbane.
1: Brad, thank you very much. Let me ask you, how do you feel about the rugby league at State of Origin starting so late? Part of the pitch of rugby league is that it's something that the whole family enjoys. State of Origin is a big deal, particularly in Queensland and New South Wales. But a kickoff doesn't start till 8:05 in the evening. And it's not being done for you or me. It's being done for commercial television for that reason. How do you feel about starting at 8:05, so late? Particularly if you have kids that like watching their heroes in rugby league. 1300 222 612 is a phone number. Or you can send a text 0467 922 612. It's worthwhile reminding you that the game will be broadcast tonight here on 612 ABC Brisbane, live and advertisement free. In just a moment, we're looking at whether or not universities and degrees are losing their value because universities have become degree factories. We're just pumping them out. And then later on, I want to play you some comments by Joe Hockey, former Australian ambassador to the United States, former federal treasurer, who said this on ABC TV yesterday.
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2: 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Mornings with Steve Austin.
1: 1300 222 612 was the phone number. 19 degrees pretty well everywhere around Brisbane. Redcliffe 22, and on both of the coasts it's 20 degrees. Well, when you think about the work, the effort you put in to get your university degree, whether it was a Bachelor of Arts, a Master's, or even a doctorate, how did you feel about the process and the worth of that? The union that represents the people that taught you, that lectured you, that counselled you, that mentored you through your education process are warning that student engagement and learning outcomes are getting much worse. In fact, they say 78% of their members or respondents to their survey work say it's getting much worse, and essentially warning, in essence, that our universities, of which we have some of the best in Australia here in Brisbane, are simply becoming degree factories. In other words, mass production for reasons of profit. Alison Barnes is the NTEU National President. Alison, is that a fair summation that they're degree factories? Morning to you.
5: Good morning, and thanks so much for having me. I think we're really finding that we're in a crisis across our public universities, and that crisis has many, many facets. It's the governance of our university. But what our survey's highlighted is really blowing out class sizes are putting both students and staff under enormous pressure. Staff's workloads are increasing dramatically, and this is causing a crisis of well-being. We're seeing people just literally falling over at the end of semesters. But we're also...
1: Students or staff? Students or lecturers?
5: Well, we're seeing lecturers falling over, and that's because of the stress of the work, but also because of the concern for students. They're

0: deeply troubled that because of the sizes of classes, students aren't receiving the pastoral care or the academic support that they need. So we see evidence from staff that they feel that student engagement and learning outcomes are worsening, and really troubling figures like 83% of people say that they're worried about their ability to support their students, and this has been compromised. And we know staff are really feeling it, but we know from students in the classrooms that they're feeling it too. They're queuing up in long lines to speak to staff. Staff don't know their names. All of those things which are really important to ensure that students get the support, because universities can be stressful places for students. And students are really entitled to receive support during both, you know, their learning and teaching what happens in class. But staff also play a really essential role in supporting students who may be struggling with their experience at university or issues that happen outside of university that, you know, affect their ability to learn effectively.
1: The element that caught my eye was that 78%, that's quite a high proportion, of the people that responded, that you've reported in your report, 78% have watched student engagement and learning outcomes get worse. In other words, we're not getting smarter, we're doing the opposite. If our learning outcomes are getting worse, I'm thinking that AI is not helping, or because many universities saw AI as a solution, and apparently it should be a solution. So what's going wrong?
0: Look, I think For staff who work in universities, it's the size of the classroom, and obviously AI provides a way to make class sizes.
1: But Alison, whenever I speak with university lecturers, they say students don't turn up to class. So how can it be the size of the classroom if students aren't turning up to lectures?
0: Yeah, it's a really interesting point, isn't it? Because we certainly are seeing that what happens in your first couple of weeks of teaching, you often have class sizes that are overflowing. Like we have examples of students not having proper desks and tables to sit at, but they're sitting, you know, on the stairwells in lecture rooms. They have that opening experience, which is pretty demoralising for students and pretty demoralising for staff. And then they take the obvious thing and they say, oh, well, this isn't worth it because I can't receive that extra attention I need. I can't actually talk to my lecturer or my tutor and ask the questions that they want, and then they stop coming. And when you see students stop coming, you see they're more at risk of failure because they really need, you can't just sit outside of the classroom and write your essays. You really need that face-to-face contact so you can ask questions, seek support. So there's this real sort of tension between class sizes really being really big, so all of that marking work remains, all of that sort of stuff. But then you get the sort of that pressure on class sizes, which sees people not coming after a couple of weeks or a few weeks after semester's begun.
1: This is 612 ABC Brisbane. You're hearing the voice of Dr. Alison Barnes, National President of the National Tertiary Education Union. They've just released a report titled Overloaded, Australia's University Class Size Crisis. Alison, Brisbane in many ways is a university town. We have some of the biggest and the best and a whole lot of branch elements from other places. We also have a private university here, Bond University, which produces some incredibly cutting-edge students through Bond University. I'm not sure, though, that you actually survey lecturers at Bond University, or do you?
0: We represent workers at Bond University, and we surveyed staff across every public university in the country. But what we're finding is those patterns are pretty uniform. They're uniform across the whole sector. So we're seeing, I suppose, those issues around class sizes and engagement playing out across universities, whether they be in Brisbane or whether they be in Canberra or whether they be in, you know, Tasmania or Victoria.
1: So we know that universities are under financial pressure. So that we know that. And one of the university's management techniques to deal with that is to make universities more efficient, but also to bring in more international fee-paying students. What's the result of that, Alison Barnes?
0: Look, international fee-paying students add a lot to our classrooms, but they
1: I'm told they're actually underpinning the model.
0: Yeah, well, they shouldn't just be sources of revenue. And unfortunately, universities are increasingly relying on international student fee income to support domestic students. Now, this is problematic for both international students, but problematic for the university system.

0: system as a whole, we need to ensure that our universities are funded properly so that students receive the education and support that they are entitled to.
1: So let me jump in there. Funded properly for students in Australia, or funded properly so that they continue to make money out of international students?
0: I don't believe that universities should be money-making ventures. I think that universities should be funded properly so that they support the needs of all students.
1: So you want the taxpayer to fund universities in perpetuity?
0: I want, I suppose, Australian universities to be funded so that they can provide the world-class research Australia needs if it's to survive, you know, social, economic challenges in the future. I want domestic students, Australian domestic students, to receive the education and the support that they need. I also believe that international students play a valuable role. There's all sorts of roles they play in terms of the development of soft power and links between Australia and the global economy. And those important links are worth recognising. I don't believe, however, that international students should be seen as essentially sources of revenue to come here and not be supported. I think it's really incumbent on federal governments to really, the federal government to step up and fund our universities so that our students receive the education that I think we all believe, I think all Australians believe that they're entitled to.
1: I might leave it there. Alison Barnes, thanks for your time.
0: Thanks so much.
1: Dr. Alison Barnes is the National President of the National Tertiary Education Union. I'd love to know your thoughts on this, because I know many of my listeners both lecture, tutor at university, but also go to university for a range of reasons. Are you finding that your degree, it's almost like a factory, you're being pumped out for economic reasons rather than from the joy of learning and growing and developing and exploring? Adina says, I love how your guest says that they're public universities when we're paying upwards of $35,000 for a degree. Another listener, Michael of Rochdale, says, I wonder what the impact of AI and decrease in comprehension, literacy and numeracy skills in our universities. Also, if pastoral care is a need, why don't we fund more chaplains and chaplaincy groups in our university? And Gareth of South Brisbane says, I think the issue may be with the students' expectations of the degree course they enrol in. I believe what may be happening is there's a perspective in the schooling system that you go to university and simply get a degree. University is hard work. You don't get things handed to you. But I think the sense of entitlement has created an expectation that you just get handed your degree. I think this perspective needs to change, because university is tough and it's not about mollycoddling students to get a degree, says Gareth of South Brisbane.
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3: Traffic. Got a breakdown at Belmont southbound delays. Our building Gateway Motorway southbound right lane is blocked after Old Cleveland Road on ramp. Speeds are down to 40 to safety. Still got those burst water main repairs ongoing this morning at Dawson Street. That's blocked between Kent Road and Dixon Street at Wollongong. So traffic control in place there. Local diversion and local access is accepted though. Old Cleveland Road inbound to minor delays through Campilla. Has settled down through Chandler. Main Street northbound's been busy onto the Story Bridge at Kangaroo Point. Ipswich Motorway eastbound between Darra and Oxley. Still busy through there, but it has settled down on the Warriga Highway between Dinmore and Goodna after an earlier crash. Centenary Highway still slows through Springfield around Augusta Parkway, and delays on the Logan Motorway eastbound between Heathwood and Larapinta. I'm Brad from ATN. More details after 9 on 612 ABC Brisbane.
1: We have just heard from the National President of the National Tertiary Education Union. What do you think? Has university become a degree factory, and is tertiary study losing its appeal? Or is it, as one of my listeners has said, that university is hard work? You have to expect it to be hard work on both sides of the equation, both with your lecturing, tutoring, or if you're studying. Thank you to John of Wynnum, who says university education. Having worked for university for the last 12 years, I've seen class sizes grow and a subtle pressure to simply pass students. Universities are now big business, says John from Wynnum. Well, I'd love for you to have your say. I've heard other people tell us that university lecturers are often pressured, particularly with fee-paying students from overseas, to pass them. If they don't get passed, there's a worry that it will somehow break the business model. I'd love to know your thoughts. 1300 222 612 is the phone number. While you're thinking about that, I want to play you a couple of moments of what Joe Hockey, a former Australian ambassador to the United States and former

0: hang on existing property is the right policy, and I stick by what I said in my valedictory speech. We are so, and it's not just us, but Europe and everyone is so far behind what is happening in the US with technology and robotics. My expectation is by 2031, within 5 years, we could be facing 15% unemployment in Australia and in the Western world. And that's assuming similar participation rates. You know, I saw the TWU come out today in the Financial Review and say you've got to legislate to stop driverless trucks. I mean, driverless cars are writ large coming fast in the US, and AI technology and robotics are replacing people, and it's going to be on a mass scale, and the biggest losers are going to be young people. And whenever we get out of these problems, it's because we innovate in response. And if you take away the incentive to innovate, you are crushing your ability to respond to the future. I looked at the numbers the other day. In fact, it's a big story in Britain. Personal income tax collections are now exceeded by welfare payments in the UK. Massively. Personal income tax collections in France are exceeded by welfare. The same in Italy, in Germany, in Japan. Here in Australia, we are nearly at the point where our welfare payments are less than our total personal income tax collection. Now, you look at the budget and you say, hang on, what happens if we've got 15% unemployment? Where's the money going to come from to fund existence or our existing programs?
1: Let alone the new stuff.
0: Let alone the new stuff that's coming. And that's why Elon Musk and others are running around saying we've got to have a universal wage. And why? Because they can see what's coming with this mass unemployment, and particularly young people. So you're going to see the tax system move from income into capital, and they're going to start talking about death taxes and taxes on the family home like they have everywhere else. But the problem is expenditure. And, you know, the difference between the Chalmers budget and the, you know, Hockey's budget is I was reducing expenditure, not increasing taxes. I had to do it temporarily, but you can't keep increasing taxes because at the end of the day, you are crushing innovation, and the only way to survive rapid change in the world is domestic innovation. That is the only way. You've got to give people hope, and you can't give them hope if you're taking away more from what they achieve.
2: Joe Hockey, who was addressing with another person, the National Media Club, yesterday. And when it comes to taxation and what the Australia Parliament will do, they'll be voting on the federal government changes around capital gains tax and negative gearing tomorrow in federal Parliament.
3: 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Have your say.
4: Call 1300 222 612.
2: Australia's major telecommunications companies are concerned about the cost of renewing something called a spectrum licence fee, and that if they are made to pay for it, then you will be made to pay for it. Companies like Telstra, Optus, TPG and NBN Co are calling for the Australian Communications and Media Authorities, or ACMA, renewal fees for the licences, a mobile tax. Carol Bennett is the Chief Executive of the Australian Communications Consumer Action Network. Carol, just explain to me what the spectrum licensing fee is, please. How does it work? Why is it interesting?
5: Yeah, good morning, Steve. Look, telcos don't have an automatic right to use what is a precious public asset. Spectrum is a finite public resource, and access to that bandwidth, it is actually radio spectrum, which is the vehicle which enables the telcos to provide connectivity to the community, right? So it is precious. It is something that the community own and taxpayers own.
2: So it's like a non-tangible mining resource. It's in the ether, not in the ground, so to speak, right. But it's owned by Australians.
5: It's owned by Australians.
2: And so the federal government charges telecommunications companies to use it.
5: That's right.
2: Okay.
5: That's exactly right. And as a result, they have delivered record profits in recent times. So they should be asked to pay a fair price, and that should not result in them passing that on to consumers when they're making record profits. It should also not mean that they are holding the community to ransom, saying they will not invest in infrastructure that enables people coverage. particularly in the regions. So, you know, this

0: It's a nonsense argument, Steve.
1: So when everyone uses their mobile phone now. We use it for our banking, to message our mum and dad, to find our way around the streets of Brisbane. The mobile phone is ubiquitous and now essential. But at the moment, am I paying for that fee, that mobile tax as it's being called, but the Spectrum licence fee, am I paying for that now in my mobile phone bill?
0: Yes, I think you are. I mean, there's a range of input costs to businesses and commercial pressures, but, you know, in a cost of living crisis, you would not expect, and particularly given, Steve, they're paying $1 billion less than they paid last time for these licences, so keep that in mind.
1: So they're saving money, $1 billion. They're saving money already.
0: They're saving money. It's a discount already. So that should put downward pressure on prices. It shouldn't mean, and we've also seen, by the way, between 11 and 18% increase in mobile phone costs to date. So, and now they're saying, well, because we're getting this fair price that ACMA has determined based on independent advice from experts, because they're passing this fair price for the use of this spectrum, the telcos are now saying, well, we're going to pass that on. It's not appropriate. They've had a discount on the last round of these licence fees, and they're raising prices, and they're now, you know, saying that they will do this as a result. That should not be the case, and consumers should not be asked to foot this bill.
1: So Telstra, Optus, TPG, NBN Co, and I assume others, are getting it at a discounted price, but are you telling me that they are actually upping the charge to their customers?
0: Yes. They are upping the charge, and we've seen Telstra and Optus in the last 2 weeks increasing that price. Now, when those prices are going up 18%, that's well above CPI. In a cost of living crisis, consumers cannot afford to absorb that. And as you say, Steve, this is an essential service. People need it for everything now, from accessing health services to educating their kids, you know, to safety, accessing 000, work. Everything relies on being able to use and connect to the services you need. So it is just not appropriate.
1: So they've got us where they want us. We can't. We're absolutely over a barrel, and they're now using their market power because of that.
0: They are using their market power, but there are things the government can do.
1: Like what?
0: And, well, one of the things they can do, like in other countries, they have coverage obligations. So if you're getting this precious public asset in order to turn a profit, in return, you have to agree to coverage obligations. Now, this should just be a standard thing that we say to the telcos, well, you have to invest in infrastructure in underserved areas. You have to reduce mobile phone plans. You know, there are ways that the government can intervene and should intervene, because the other thing about this, Steve, is they didn't go to auction this time either. So what this suggests to me is that there is no competition in this market, because if you can, you know, be passing on prices like this and not putting, and this is not putting downward pressure on prices, then there's a lack of competition.
1: So they're acting as a cartel. The major telecommunications providers are essentially doing what is illegal in Australia and acting as a cartel.
0: Well, you know, that's an interesting question, because, I mean, it just doesn't make sense. And I don't think it would make sense to the community. I don't think telling the community, look, we're really, you know, crying poor and saying this is going to really put us under pressure and we'll be passing that on to you, when people have already seen increased costs, that is not going to wash, because it just does not make sense. It does not add up. This is well above CPI that people are paying already. And we've seen massive increases, you know, over the last 12 months. And now we're being told that we'll have to see more.
1: Well, let me jump in there. Annika Wells, who's a Brisbane Federal Labor Member of Parliament, is the Communications Minister.
0: Yes.
1: What should Annika Wells be doing today about this then?
0: Well, I think Annika Wells has worked with the regulator to ensure we got appropriate advice, because previously the regulator had posted the proposed fees at $1 billion less than they're now proposing. So she had said, let's go out, get some independent advice, and that's what ACMA did. In our submission, we put forward advice from Professor Richard Holden as well. So there were a number of inputs that said, well, look, you know, this is the fair price. So it was increased by $1 billion to $7.2 billion. Last time, when these licences were up for renewal, they paid more than $8 billion. So it's a fair price somewhere in the middle.
1: So the only thing that's going down is their input costs while they're putting up my mobile phone bill costs.
0: That's right. Like, yes.
1: So what should Annika Wells do?
0: Well, what she should do is impose coverage obligations and say you cannot, you know, put up prices on plans for, you know, some of the most vulnerable people who have, you know, low-cost plans at the bottom end of the market who really need access to coverage. You must invest in some regions of Australia that need towers or infrastructure that enables them to stay connected. There are things that can be done. Impose some conditions on them, make them have to give back to the community for the privilege of turning a profit from this precious public asset.
1: And they're making record profits today.
0: They are making record profits, yes.
1: All right, I'll leave it there. Carol, thank you so much for your time.
0: Thanks so much, Steve.
1: Carol Bennett, Chief Executive of the Australian Communications Consumer Action Network. And Helen says, yes, she's right. Telstra went up $4 a month last month. Nikki says, I'm paying $2,500 yearly for telco services. Only one telco covers my area. And yes, I'm over a barrel, says Nikki in Sanford. Taking your calls on this after the news, 1300-222-612 is the phone number. State of Origin tonight, does it start too late? 8 o'clock, I'd love to know. You give me a call.
2: Everything Brisbane.
3: Newly appointed Lions co-captain Josh Dunkley.
4: Brisbane Broncos star Payne Haas says he's determined to...
5: Allen bought a field right here in Albion. You could say they did it in a canter.
2: 612 ABC Radio Brisbane.
6: ABC News. Good morning, I'm Maria Hatzakis. The federal government's remaining tight-lipped on its consultation with startups and small businesses as it faces ongoing pressure over its capital gains tax overhaul. Here's political reporter Evelyn Manfield.
7: The peak small business body is urging the government to expand the number of businesses that can access capital gains tax concessions by increasing the threshold from a $2 million annual turnover to $10 million. The Council of Small Business Organisations says the threshold hasn't been updated in nearly 20 years. Small Business Minister Ann R. Lee says consultation is continuing.
8: We'll see what, you know, what comes out of those talks. I don't want to preempt anything.
7: But she says the majority of small businesses are already eligible for capital gains tax concessions.
6: More senior police are due to appear at the Royal Commission on Anti-Semitism and Social Cohesion today as it shifts its focus to firearms licensing and data collection. Gavin Couch reports from Sydney.
9: The inquiry will today hear from Assistant New South Wales Police Commissioner Kirsty Hayward, who heads the Police Prosecutions and Licensing Enforcement Command. It'll also hear from Deputy Commissioner David Hudson. Rules around firearms licensing have been reviewed in the wake of the Bondi terror attack, after it was revealed the gunman carried out the attack with firearms licensed to Sajid Akram. The Commission's interim report identified the need for law enforcement and intelligence agencies to get timely access to accurate firearms data to improve the chances of preventing terrorist attacks.
6: A man's been charged after allegedly threatening security officers at the Mater Hospital in Brisbane with what appeared to be a gun. Police were called to the facility on Raymond Terrace about 2:30 this morning. The 21-year-old was arrested and found to be carrying several replica firearms and drugs. He's due to appear in court today, charged with offences including making threats.

0: collapsed. Here's national tourism reporter Chrissy Sexton-McGrath.
1: The Melbourne-based AVG Travels has been selling holiday packages to international destinations for more than a decade, but the company has now been placed into liquidation. Liquidators McGrath-Nicol have told customers via email that AVG Travels has not paid airlines and hotels and that future bookings may not go ahead. Gold Coast traveller Mary Tate has paid thousands of dollars for a trip to China next week and still hasn't received her itinerary.
2: It's been very scary, sad.
1: The ABC has contacted AVG Travels for a response.
0: The federal government has announced major changes to Australia's primary employment service, aiming to help more people get jobs. The current system underpinning Workforce Australia will be replaced with a new model that provides different support to people based on whether they're ready to find a job, need to build skills, or are facing complex barriers. The Employment Minister, Amanda Rishworth, will unveil the details in a speech to the National Press Club today. In rugby league, Cameron Munster will lead the Maroons in tonight's State of Origin series opener in Sydney, almost a year after an emotion-charged series win. Aaron Kelly has the story.
3: Just days out from last year's decider, Cameron Munster received the devastating news his father, Stephen, had died from a sudden heart attack at 58. After briefly leaving camp, the Maroons skipper returned to inspire his side's series-winning victory over New South Wales. Proud Origin mum Debbie Munster says the close-knit family is still grieving Stephen's loss.
4: I can't put into words to describe just how hard it was.
3: Munster will honour his late father once again when the Maroons begin their title defence against New South Wales in Game 1 tonight.
0: Queensland's weather, showers and storms about the Channel Country, southern and central Queensland. Storms possibly severe about the southern and central inland. Isolated showers about remaining eastern districts, mostly sunny elsewhere. Cairns, a top of 29 degrees, Townsville 28, Mackay 26, Rockhampton and Bundaberg 25, Mount Isa 24. In the state southeast, a cloudy day with showers and the chance of a storm. Brisbane, the Gold and Sunshine Coast heading for a top of 24, Ipswich 25 degrees, Logan 23, Toowoomba 20. Looking ahead for the southeast, cloudy with showers tomorrow. ABC News.

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1: Have our universities become degree factories? Whether you're a lecturer, a tutor, maybe a professor or a student, I'd love to know your thoughts. The reports are that there are students apparently being crammed into classrooms, but whenever I speak with student lecturers or tutors, they always lament the fact that students don't turn up for lectures. Often they do it online or watch it later on. So I'm kind of puzzled about that, to be honest. I'm wondering, I don't know. So Eddie, you would know, you if you attend, I'd love to know. Are universities becoming degree factories? And I'm keen on your observations about this. You give me a call, 1300-222-612 is the phone number. This half hour, bulk billing uptake is up, but is a bulk billed appointment actually accessible for you? And a little bit later on this morning, how were hundreds, if not thousands, of alleged Nazi war criminals able to immigrate to Australia after World War II? Just some of the stories we'll be looking at this hour here on 612 ABC Brisbane.
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3: Traffic. Got a breakdown and debris at Belmont Gateway Motorway southbound, the right lane after the old Cleveland Road on ramp. Southbound delays have built up through there with speeds reduced down to 40, so extra care in that stretch. We've got burst water main repairs ongoing at Woolloowin. Dawson Street is blocked between Kent Road and Dixon Street, so just be aware of those changed traffic conditions. There is local resident access through there, but traffic control and diversions generally in place in that stretch. Congestion-wise, the Riverside Expressway still busy inbound the city, but settling down just a little bit under speed from the Pacific Motorway at Woolloongabba. Centenary Highway still on the brakes between Sum and Jindalee. Ipswich Motorway as well between Darra and Oxley. It has settled down on the M1 northbound around Slacks Creek, just a little bit under speed through there. And the Bruce Highway looking good around North Lakes, just minor delays around Anzac Avenue at Mango Hill. And the inner city bypass has thinned out as well. Still busy though from Kelvin Grove right through to Hale Street and Milton. I'm Brad from ATN. That's the latest traffic on 612 ABC Brisbane.
1: Helpful, Brad. Thank you. 20 degrees in Brisbane right now. I should mention that it's quite cloudy in Brisbane. Some of the taller buildings are obscured by low-lying cloud, which is, given that it's not really fog, it's cloud, I think, so it's quite unusual. Bayside, or at least unusual for me, Bayside 20 degrees at the moment. Ipswich City 20 degrees. Logan City 19 degrees. Redcliffe 22. The Gold and the Sunshine Coast both 20 degrees. Lots of rain expected for the next 2 days, if you hadn't guessed. Hugo from Ascot, you were listening to my discussion with Carol Bennett from the Australian Communications Consumer Action Network about the way telecommunications companies are passing on what they pay for access to the spectrum to you and me. What's on your mind, Hugo?
4: Hello, Steve. I just think that the idea that the minister, Mrs. Wells, is going to do anything about this is fanciful. I mean, you look at Australia, it's the land of the scam, it's the land of the monopoly. You have four banks, two supermarkets. You know, we charge for using our own money at cash, you know, but card points whenever we want to pay for something. I just don't think that. I think she's absolutely right. You know, we pay far too much for mobile coverage, and it's an important part of our essential infrastructure as a nation. But you look at overseas, it just doesn't work the same way. You have a huge concentration of a much less huge concentration of the market. You have competition. You have the prices that are you know, unable to be sort of leveraged by a small cabal. I just don't think the government's in a position to really do anything about that, because it's a feature of our country.
1: Why is it we've allowed these oligopolies then, Hugo? I mean, if they can break them down and have competition overseas, why can't Australia break down the question. Why have we allowed these oligopolies?
4: Yeah, that's a very good question. I would just put it down to some very effective lobbying. I think it's far too cozy for people who are in charge and to make these decisions, and I don't think our regulators are particularly successful at cracking the code, I'm afraid. I just think I think Australians as well love putting up with it and complaining like I do. But in reality, I just don't see this being an issue on the table for the political process that cuts through in a way that you see elsewhere.
1: So how do we put it on the table, Hugo? Let's get it on the table. I mean, I'm kind of a weird guy, because I don't want to take this stuff lying down. You know, everything from, you know, losing the ability to send, you know, affordable stamps and letters.
4: Yes.
1: You know, I love computerization. I love digital electronics. I love electronic cash. It's brilliant. It's fast. It's safe. Yeah. But it's not perfect. And I want choices and options.

0: options and alternatives.
1: Yes.
0: And it's difficult to try and get that across. So what do we do about it?
1: I just think you have to maintain the rage, and you have to make it very clear in your communications to people who will listen, the politicians who are paid to listen, that that's what we want. I mean, you look at the European Union,

0: having card surcharges and being paid to use your own money through a digital card overseas is illegal. And here it's just accepted as practice. You know, it's part of the cost of doing business.
1: Yes.
0: If you add up 1% or 2% or the Sunday surcharges we get slugged with as well, you know, it's 1% of your entire outgoing spend over the course of a year. That's, you know, for an individual, it's several thousand dollars just gone.
1: Yes, it is.
0: Into the pockets of a concentrated industry. And I think that's a shame. Yeah.
1: I really value your call. Please keep in touch.
0: Thank you.
1: That's Hugo from Ascot. 1300-222-612 is the phone number. This is The Pretenders and Kid on 612 ABC Brisbane. I want to play you some comments about what screen time is doing to education standards a little bit later on this half hour. You might be intrigued to hear what my guest has to say.

That's the Pretenders and Kid on 612 ABC Brisbane. Lovely to have your company. Steve Austin's my name. It's Wednesday, the 27th of May. It's 14 minutes past nine. Let me just take this brief moment to bring you something that I keep telling people, or a lot of people say to me, have you seen this? Have you seen that? Often it comes from the internet. And I chased down something that someone mentioned to me, because doing the rounds is the submission or the evidence given by a neuroscientist from the United States about education standards. Now, this is the United States example.

0: studying or hours reading, at the same time, their education standard is going down or backwards. And he says the evidence is overwhelming. It's because of digital devices. Let me play you. I actually dug out the core original material. He actually made a written submission. You can actually read the submission yourself. Now, bear in mind, this is a US context.
1: My name is Dr. Jared Cooney Horvath. I'm a former teacher turned cognitive neuroscientist who focuses on human learning. And I do not receive funding, nor have I ever, from big tech. So a sad fact our generation has to face is this. Our kids are less cognitively capable than we were at their age. Since we've been standardizing and measuring cognitive development since the late 1800s, every generation has outperformed their parents. And that's exactly what we want. We want sharper kids. And the reason for this largely has been school. Each generation spends more time in school. We use school to develop our cognition. Congratulations, you see your correlation. Until Gen Z, Gen Z is the first generation in modern history to underperform us on basically every cognitive measure we have, from basic attention to memory to literacy to numeracy to executive functioning to even general IQ, even though they go to more school than we did. So why? What happened? What happened around 2010 that decoupled schooling from cognitive development? It can't be school. Schools basically look the same. It can't be biology. This hasn't had enough time to change. The answer appears to be the tools we are using within schools to drive that learning. Across 80 countries, if you look at the data, once countries adopt digital technology widely in schools, performance goes down significantly, to the point where kids who use computers about 5 hours per day in school for learning purposes will score over 2/3 of a standard deviation less than kids who rarely or never touch tech at school. And that's across 80 countries. When tech enters education, learning goes down. In fact, one of the biggest ed psychologists right now, Dylan William out of the UK, recently said, ed tech is the revolution that's been coming for 60 years. And we're gonna have to wait another 60 because it ain't doing anything.
0: So that's Dr. Jared Coogan Horvath. You can read his written submission. It's easily available online. He's a neuroscientist. And I was fascinated by that because lots of people keep mentioning it. That was his testimony. And on the ABC News site today, let me read you what the latest studies are showing here. School students now have grown up online, but tests

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0: Bulk billing rates have increased in every state and territory. This is a good thing, no doubt. In fact, Kara Cook, who's the federal Labor member for Bonner, said this in federal parliament yesterday.
3: In just over a year, more than 23,000 people in Bonner have had their student debt cut. More than 3,000 locals have enrolled in fee-free TAFE. Over 515 people have been supported into home ownership through Labor's 5% deposits. We've doubled bulk billing clinics in Bonner, delivered cheaper medicines through more than 2.5 million $25 scripts locally.
0: You get the picture. Here in Queensland, the rate is 79.5%, which is up 4 percentage points in the last quarter. According to Federal Minister for Health and Ageing, Mark Butler's office, around about 97% of the Australian population are within a 20-minute drive of a bulk billing GP practice. I'm fascinated by that. Is it actually a viable option for you? The Royal Australian College of General Practitioners Queensland Deputy Chair is Dr. Eileen Graves. Eileen Traves, is this increase a win for GPs and patients? Morning to you.
4: Good morning. Thanks for having me today, Steve. Look, it is. We understand that accessing healthcare has costs for patients, so anything that helps to actually reduce the costs for patients is a win. However, it has to be at a rate that is acceptable and sustainable for our practices as well, so we don't see our general practices having to close their doors.
0: 97% of the population are now within a 20-minute drive of a bulk billing practice. Are they available?
4: Yes, they are. Look, and this is what our research shows, is that actually most people are able to access their local GP when they need to get help. And I think we've seen a lot of discussion about substitution of different roles because GPs aren't available. That's actually not what the research shows. It very clearly shows that most people are able to

0: patients get more money back when they are spending that extra time, because that'll actually increase access to bulk billing for those who need it most. And that includes 61% of patients who live with at least one chronic health condition. So that's
1: a 40% increase. So if a union was to ask for a 40% increase in pay, Eileen, there'd be howls, there'd be denunciations. Why a 40% increase in the hourly rate?
0: It's not in the hourly rate. So just to clarify, the Medicare rebate is the patient's rebate. It's not the doctor's pay. So it's really important to understand that.
1: Then clarify that for me, please.
0: This is an insurance policy for patients. So your Medicare rebate is what you get back when you see the doctor. It's not what the government pays.
1: So at the moment I pay a gap, don't they, or a filler amount?
0: That's correct, because the government is not paying enough to actually make ends meet to be able to keep the practice doors open.
1: So where would the 40%, what would the 40% take it to?
0: So the 40% would take it too close to where the gap is at the moment, and that would mean that actually what we've seen is this freezing of Medicare rebates over more than 10 years now, and that's meant that it has not kept up with inflation. So this would take it closer to where we should be if we had had a government that had actually supported bulk billing the whole time rather than just when it suits them at election time.
1: What does bulk billing cover?
0: So bulk billing covers the cost to the rebate. So basically what happens when you see the doctor, if they accept bulk billing as the total fee for your presentation for that day, that is all the payment for the services you receive. It covers keeping the electricity on, it covers the nurses, the receptionists, the insurance for the building, the rent for the building, you know, covers the paper for the printer, it covers everything within that, covers having the phone. So we all know that the cost of living has gone up significantly over the years, and what hasn't increased is that Medicare rebate.
1: All right. My guest is Dr. Eileen Traves. She's the Royal Australian College of General Practitioners, Queensland Deputy. Dr. Traves, one other question. The federal government has scrapped the Medicare rebate around private health insurance for those over 65 years of age. Now, usually people who are over 65 tend to start needing a bit of medical assistance more. What will be the effect of that, do you believe?
0: That's going to put enormous pressure on our hospital systems. We're already seeing that. And we know that actually for people aged 85 and over, 94% of them will have a chronic condition. So we know that as people increase in age, they have more and more health needs. And we need to be supporting that population more, not cutting services for that population.
1: But it stands, nothing can be done about it.
0: And that's one of the problems. So one of our suggestions is actually that instead of Medicare funding and our pricing being set by the government of the day, we should have an independent pricing authority that actually works out where it's most effective and most needed to actually be spending our health dollars, not leaving it up to the government of the day, which obviously changes every few years.
1: My guest is the RACGP Queensland Deputy Chair, Dr. Eileen Traves. They'd like to see a 40% increase in the Medicare rebate by the federal government. Helen says, last week we had to pay $90 gap for our 17-year-old who's still at school but can't get into bulk billing. Any thoughts, Dr. Traves?
0: Yeah, and look, that is what we're seeing, is that unfortunately the current Medicare rebates, if you spend longer than 6 minutes with your GP, they do not cover the costs. So while we do support increasing funding for general practice, we know it's absolutely the most cost-effective part of our health system, and we support any funding into that system. We have strangled it for many years, and we should be supporting it, not cutting funding. But we are hearing these stories all around the place, and that is reflective of the increasing costs of running any small business.
1: Thanks for your time, Dr. Traves.
0: You're very welcome.
1: Royal Australian College of General Practitioners, Queensland Deputy Chair Dr. Eileen Traves.
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1: News headlines not far away. I just want to, while on the issue of screens and education, let me just play you something that I came across when doing a bit of research about screen time and education standards. Turns out the actor Hugh Grant was interviewing the psychologist Jonathan Haidt. Now, you know Jonathan Haidt has written extensively about human relations and screen use and the young mind. Hugh Grant is a member of apparently called what's called Close Screens, Open Minds. Let me just play you this. The interchange is quite fascinating about the effects of screens in education.
4: What is the motive of educational technology companies? I don't think they're remotely interested in the education of children. I think they're interested in data. I think they're interested in getting kids and their parents' data.

0: filing the same old model, business model as all big tech. And it seems to me that's bad enough in the adult world, but to send children to school to have their data stolen for commercial purposes, that surely should be illegal.
1: That's right. I think we need to focus on these companies, what they're doing, what their motives are. We already handed our children over to a few companies, especially Meta, TikTok, Snapchat, and Google, for their attention. And now we're handing over their education, and soon we're going to be handing over their relationships to these companies. It's the same companies. And the thing that they all talk about is addiction, not as a problem, but as a feature. They talk a lot about dopamine. They talk a lot about brain development. They know how to hook kids. So they are aiming for addiction. They are succeeding. They know what they're doing.

0: And just think about this. The tech companies are aiming for addiction. That is addiction to their programs and their devices. Sunny says, as someone who manages bulk bill specialists, I think the Medicare rebate doesn't help the practices to keep their services running. They need a better and different system of providing for subsidised healthcare services. Norm says, so the government should pay more to keep doctors' clinics open. Don't we mean the taxpayer? Not too many GPs driving second-hand Datsuns. Actually, Norm, you'd be surprised, mate. I think you'll find for the first 10 years your GP is driving a second-hand Datsun, at least for the first 10 years. Another listener, I'll read you the one about the device a little bit later on. Let's go to news headlines with Maria Hatzakis. I think this is only the first time this year that I'm actually early for news headlines, Maria. Morning to you.
1: Let's hope that continues, Steve. We'll see how we go. That'll probably be the one and only time that happens this year, but shock me. Let's see what happens.
0: There we go.
1: Making news this hour, Steve, a man has been charged after allegedly threatening security officers at the Mater Hospital in Brisbane with what appeared to be a gun. Police were called to the facility on Raymond Terrace about 2:30 this morning. The 21-year-old was arrested and found to be carrying several replica firearms as well as drugs, is due to appear in court today. More Australian women and children linked to the Islamic State group have returned home from Syria. The 19 people were on board two flights that touched down in Sydney and Melbourne last night, but no charges have been laid. Another cohort of Australian women and children with links to Islamic State arrived home from Syria earlier this month. Three of those women have been charged with offences including terrorism and slavery. The federal government has announced major changes to Australia's primary employment service, aiming to help more people into jobs. The current system underpinning Workforce Australia will be replaced with a new model that provides different support to people based on whether they're ready to find a job, or need to build skills, or are facing complex barriers. The Employment Minister, Amanda Rishworth, will unveil the details in a speech at the National Press Club today. In tennis, Australian Kimberly Birrell has defeated world number 5 Jessica Pegula at the French Open. Birrell prevailed 1-6, 6-3, 6-3. Australian Adam Walton has shocked 6-seed Daniil Medvedev, winning in 5 sets. He'll next face American Zachary Zvider, who beat fellow Aussie Alexei Poprin in 4 sets. More news at 10.
0: Maria, thank you very much. Thank you to my listener who says, Steve, my eldest started prep this year at a state school and I didn't pay the voluntary student contribution. Not because I couldn't afford it, but because they wanted to spend the money on more digital devices and more apps. We've known it's bad for them for a long time. It's just easier to keep them glued to a screen, says my correspondent. Thanks for your message. This half hour, how were hundreds, if not thousands, of alleged Nazi war criminals able to immigrate to Australia after World War II? All is revealed in a new documentary on SBS called The Hunt for the Last Nazis. You'll hear from the show's writer, producer and director in a very short period of time.
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6: With Steve Austin.
0: Sheila says, oh, I was, and post-consult, I was asked to make

contribution on Facebook says, sorry, let me explain that better. Sheila says, I relocated to Brisbane and needed to go to a doctor as I needed a referral to a breast surgeon. The GP consult cost $190. I was referred to state-of-the-art medical referral practice for mammogram and ultrasound, $700. I've been treated over the last 5 years for breast cancer and GP visits bulk billed in Queensland X-ray for ultrasound and mammogram, no charge. I paid tax for 52 years.

to make a comment on Facebook, says Sheila. Thanks, Sheila. This is Southern Suns and Hold Me In Your Arms on 612 ABC Brisbane with me, Steve Austin.

It's quite a beautiful song, really, isn't it? Southern Suns and Hold Me In Your Arms here on 612 ABC Brisbane. Helen says, I love this song. Thank you. I haven't heard it for ages. Believe it or not, Helen, we actually aim to please. We actually try and bring you things that'll make you feel good and take you back to years when you were growing up, and also look ahead to some of the wonderful times ahead. Thank you to Dean, who says, my thoughts on State of Origin starting so late. I'm 18 now, but when I was a little kid, I'd always have to go to bed at half time. And that wasn't just for State of Origin, it was for regular games as well. Maybe the news starts at 5 o'clock in the evening instead of 6, and the game starts at 6:30, says Dean. Dean, believe it or not, I go to bed at half time as well, because I have to get up at 4 in the morning, and if I stay up really late to watch right through the State of Origin, it just crashes me. I just need to get to sleep. So you and me both, mate, thank you very much.

0: And thank you to Reg of Castledine, who, after hearing me point out that actually part of the reason why we're building a moon base is because they're privatising part of it. Basically, the founder of Amazon is pitching in a whole lot of money to get elements of the base there. Reg of Castledine says the acquisition of a section of the moon should be called Trumpoon. Funny, Reg, but it's more likely to be called Amazon Moon or something like that, but thank you very much. And thank you to my listener who says, what about universities who do not have live lectures? That content is recorded, tutorials only, self-directed learning, say the universities. Thank you very much for that. I think you're probably right. I'm told that universities are doing that a lot. So thanks very much for your thoughts.
1: We're on the hunt for the best suburb in Greater Brisbane. This week, it's suburbs, starting with the letter Y. If you want to be there. Nominate now, 612 ABC Brisbane. If you want to be there.
0: So when you think back to Nazi war criminals who escaped prosecution by fleeing to distant locations, Argentina and South America might come to mind. Not Australia. However, a documentary soon to be aired on SBS called The Hunt for the Last Nazis uncovers hundreds, if not thousands, of alleged Nazi war criminals were able to immigrate here to Australia after World War II.
2: After World War II, suspected Nazi war criminals escaped to Australia. And that is just the start of the scandal.
3: So lies, lies, lies.
4: Yes, yes, yes.
3: Oh, here we go. That's the evidence of the cover-up.
2: What happened to them?
5: The SBS camera crew gave chase.
2: And the present-day twist you need to know about.
6: Australia remains a sanctuary for war criminals.
0: The Hunt for the Last Nazis airs on SBS on the weekend on Sunday. Dan Goldberg is the creative director of Mint Pictures, is its writer, producer and award-winning filmmaker and journalist. Why do you think the fact that Nazis were allowed to immigrate to Australia after the war is perhaps not more well known? Morning to you.
7: Good morning. Thank you. Look, it's one of those dark chapters of history. It's not exactly something the government would want to promote or propagate because obviously it comes with its price. And the truth is that at that time after the war, as soon as World War II ended, virtually overnight, the new enemy was the communists. And Australia was paranoid about the Red Peril, paranoid about communism. And they knew that intelligence they were going to gather was going to come from the communist enemy. Who's the communist enemy? The fascists. On top of that, we were in a period of populate or perish. They just needed people to nation build, and those people had to be strong young men, and crucially, they had to be white, and lots of them came from the Baltic states.
0: Dan Goldberg is my guest. He's an award-winning filmmaker and journalist. Dan, what records or archives and an actual testimony were you given access to through your investigation process to learn the extent of this?
7: So between 1987 and 1992, the Hawke government launched the Special Investigations Unit, belated bid to hunt down these alleged Nazi war criminals. They had a list of 841 alleged Nazis living in Australia, and that was just the tip of the iceberg. Their entire archive is housed in Canberra, and it's the size of two soccer pitches. It is enormous. I had access to as much of it as I could ingest, which, to be honest, the documentary focuses on three cases out of the 841, three of the biggest cases, one of them being Ivan Polyukovic, the sole case that went to a trial by jury in Adelaide in 1993. And we managed to get hold of the detective police interview with the suspect. We managed to get hold of audio recordings that the detectives recorded with some of the collaborators dobbing in some of these alleged Nazis. And we got hold of thousands and thousands of paper documents, and the evidence is shocking.
0: Why is it shocking? I mean, they must all be dead now. They must be so old.
7: Well, that's true. The last alleged Nazi died in Perth in 2017 or 2018. But the point is that, first of all,

0: government of the day knew that they were letting Nazis in and then covered it up. Then for decades, they turned a blind eye, governments, Liberal and Labour. And then in the late 80s, following ABC Radio Mark Aaron's explosive revelations in a radio series called Nazis in Australia in 1986, the Hawke government was forced to act. And the reason why it's shocking is because they had so much evidence against these guys, but couldn't jail them, couldn't convict them, because Australia decided to hold criminal trials, whereas America and Canada deported and denaturalized, in America over 100. In Australia, we wanted to bring them to trial because we felt, rightly or wrongly, that if we deported them, they would be executed in the Soviet Union.
1: My guess is Dan Goldberg. Sorry, Dan, go on. I cut you off there.
0: Well, we tried to try them. We got three to court, only one to trial. But the legal bar was just so high after 50 years, you're trying to get a jury unanimously to say that that guy in the dock pulled the trigger, very, very hard.
1: My guest is Dan Goldberg, creative director of Mint Pictures. He's the writer, producer and director of a program that screens on SBS on the weekend on Sunday called The Hunt for the Last Nazis. This is 612 ABC Brisbane. Over the years, I've done interviews on this topic, and I seem to recall that the United States let a lot of these people in to the US post-World War II because the Germans in particular, German Nazis, had the rocket scientific knowledge. In other words, they had the physicists.
0: Absolutely.
1: And so what the US wanted was their scientific knowledge, because they were getting into rockets, and they wanted to take what the Germans were doing and adapt it for themselves. That's what right. was the reason why Australia didn't have a rocket program, I don't think? Now, why did we do it?
0: Well, I think it's twofold. On the one hand, Arthur Calwell, who was the immigration minister at the time after the war, was hell-bent on nation-building. We wanted young, fit men to build the country. Snowy Hydro is the classic example, right?
1: Did we bring Italian Nazis in as well?
0: Well, all over Europe, yeah.
1: Yeah.
0: But we know that the Baltic states, for example, it was a virtual annihilation of the Jewish communities of Latvia, Lithuania and Estonia. You know, Lithuania had 210,000 Jews before the war and 195,000 or so were murdered. That's a 90-something percentage annihilation. So it was nation-building, but it was also intelligence gathering. The communists, and the truth of it is that ASIO even actively recruited a couple of these Nazis. So there were two main reasons, I think, for letting them in.
1: They recruited them because they wanted to spy on the people that were coming in?
0: Because they wanted to gather intelligence on the communists, and the people who would have the best intelligence on the communists is the enemy of the communists, which is the fascists, the Nazis.
1: Tell me about Mark Ahrens. I interviewed Mark many years ago when he wrote his book, War Criminals Welcome. You spoke, I believe, at length with Mark about his role in trying to bring this issue to light in Australia.
0: Absolutely. Mark's still working on it. He's been working on this one story for, I believe, 47 years. Broke the story in 1986. His entire archive is housed at the State Library of New South Wales. And I interview Mark in the documentary that's airing on Sunday night at the State Library, surrounded by his archive. And there's a million documents, but one of them, which you'll see on Sunday night, is black and white proof that the government covered it up. They knew that Nazis were living in Australia, hiding in plain sight in our suburbs, and they covered it up.
1: Now,

0: that plays into the second reason. The second reason I think Hockey decided to do it was he had great affinity with the Jewish community and with Israel, and he took a moral stance. In fact, the story goes that Hockey went around the cabinet room and said, who's in favor of setting up a special investigations unit to hunt and prosecute Nazis? And there wasn't much support. And Hockey said, all right, we're doing it, and overruled the room. The reason I think why Keating shut it down in 1992 is multifold. One, they'd spent roughly around $30 million and had no prosecutions, no convictions, rather. Two, I don't think in the cold, hard light of day he saw votes in it. In fact, ethnic tensions were rife, and it was not something that the public were keen on. And he didn't have the same affinity with the Jewish community in Israel. So he, I think, shut it down for those reasons.
1: Before I let you go, Dan, I mean, this is airing against the backdrop of the Commission of Inquiry into Anti-Semitism and Social Cohesion in Australia, and I'm assuming it's not a coincidence. And the argument by Jewish people has always been that we're a culture of forgetting, that we forget the past and as a result keep repeating the mistakes of the past. Give me your thought on that today against the backdrop of the Royal Commission that's underway in New South Wales at the moment.
0: Yeah, so Professor Ruth Ballant, I think, says Australia's very good at historical amnesia. We are a culture of forgetting, and that is not to our credit. And one of the beautiful things about documentary is we can shine a light in those dark corners of forgetting and bring them back into light. The Royal Commission is... Well, I kind of feel like it's the first time Jews have been given a space where they've been heard instead of howled at. We're collectively accused of the worst crimes because of the government of Israel, when actually we're not responsible for the government of Israel. We're Australian Jews trying to live alongside our fellow Australians. And in fact, the film was just being finished around December 14. And we went into meltdown, obviously, for a few weeks. And then when we got back to work at the beginning of January, we had a robust debate. What are we going to do? Is the massacre at Bondi part of our story? Because our story is about massacres that happened in Europe 80 years ago. And one of our producers said, well, what exactly is the difference? Jews were massacred for being Jews. So we changed the ending of the film, and we had to do it in a sensitive, an authentic way, but I think it's quite powerful, and everybody who watches it on Sunday night will know exactly what the visual language is saying about the Bondi massacre.
1: I'll leave it there. Dan, thanks for your time.
0: Thank you.
1: Dan Goldberg, Mint Pictures, writer, producer and director of the documentary The Hunt for the Last Nazis. It airs on Sunday at 7:30 on SBS and SBS On Demand.
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1: If you've ever been headed back to your car after a lunch or doing something, shopping, attending an appointment, to find a bit of paper attached to your windscreen informing you that you've been gifted a parking fine, you're not alone. New data reveals that the Brisbane City Council are rolling in cash raised from parking fines. They've banked $45 million from over a quarter of a million fines, or just shy of a quarter of a million fines, in the 300-odd days from July 1 last year to May 17. That's $140,000 a day and a 20% increase in the money earned. Council have been forced to waive one in four of the more 27,000 parking fines that have been appealed since July last year. Amelia Fagney is a senior associate at Shine Lawyers. Amelia, is it difficult to challenge a parking fine? Morning to you.
5: Good morning, Steve. The short answer is no, practically no. There's lots of different ways.

0: You can dispute a parking fine with Brisbane City Council, and those steps are outlined really clearly on their website. The initial process is to dispute internally with council, and then if you don't receive a satisfactory response, you can then dispute to a commissioner of council, and then you can elect to take your matter to the magistrates court if it still hasn't been dealt with in a way that you're satisfied with.
1: What's the threshold for challenging or trying to avoid paying a fine? Is it if you've missed the time allowed to park for a few minutes, or can you argue longer? What's the threshold?
0: Well, I think it really depends on the parking zone that you're in. And I don't know about you, Steve, but I often think that you need a degree to be able to figure out the various parking zones in Brisbane. You know, there's event zones and then time-based parking. So it depends on what the infringement is that you have been given. Firstly, look at the evidence that council have given you, and that will be on the infringement notice itself. It will be a photograph of your vehicle, or if you have been timed on the new stationary cameras being used by council, that will be particularised on your infringement notice. And if you have evidence to support that there is an error in that infringement notice, then gather as much supporting documentation as you can to dispute that fine internally with council to begin with, and then further if that's what's necessary.
1: How successful are legal challenges to when contesting parking fines, Amelia?
0: That depends. So the first round of review, Steve, it deals with an internal review by council, and they can use their discretionary powers to waive the fine. So circumstances where that might arise is if you've had a medical emergency, you know, maybe you've parked your car somewhere and you've needed to call an ambulance, and you've, what else are you going to do with your vehicle? You know, so there are ways that you can dispute on compassionate grounds with council. It could also be that your car's broken down. I mean, what are you going to do in those circumstances? You're waiting for a tow truck, whatever the case may be, you're waiting for RACQ. So there's different reasons as to why. If you're flat out in the wrong, then I would consider your chances of dispute quite low. But have a go, because, I mean, the recent statistics outlined in this article are that one in four people are getting it right and getting these fines overturned. So, you know, my advice on a practical level would be to give it a go if you can.
1: Amelia Fagney is a senior associate lawyer at Shine Lawyers. This is 612 ABC Brisbane. I'm asking Amelia about challenging a parking fine when issued by the Brisbane City Council. They're making millions every year out of it. In fact, it's become a budgetary line item for councils, which raises other questions about council budgets. But Amelia, finally, what about fines for parking in commercial parking facilities? I've got an app, you know, you can book a facility, you know, in any of those commercial places. They're not on the street, they're in commercial facilities, not just councils. Is there any way of challenging those ones?
0: That would be, I've never dealt with that before, Steve, but they would have, when you can buy passes into those commercial car parks on an app. I think I know the ones that you're referring to. They will almost always have a terms and conditions when you buy your pass or enter the facility. So if you think that they've gotten it wrong, a lot of those car parks are monitored by cameras and use AI functions similar to Brisbane City Council have been in the last 12 months. And AI makes mistakes, computers make mistakes, and so do human beings. So if you perceive that there has been an incorrect fine or an overpayment that you have made given to you, then certainly make inquiries with whoever that is, because, you know, people get it wrong all the time.
1: I appreciate your help, Amelia. Thank you very much.
0: Thanks, Steve.
1: That's Amelia Fagney, who's a senior associate at Shine Lawyers. We went to the Brisbane City Council when questioning them about the $45 million they keep earning from parking fines in less than 12 months. And the Civic Cabinet Chair for Customer Services, Councillor Sarah Hutton, says, Brisbane is one of the fastest growing cities, and keeping Brisbane moving relies on everyone doing the right thing when it comes to parking. When people park illegally, they can cause delays, disrupt the flow of traffic for thousands of commuters every day, and create major safety issues. Every dollar raised by ensuring people park appropriately and safely is invested straight back into the community to deliver services and build better roads to keep Brisbane moving. This includes projects like the Beams Road Corridor Upgrade, our Clean Away Action Plan, and Smarter Suburban Corridors. That's the end of the statement by the Brisbane City Council. In other words, they need the money from illegal fines.
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8: ABC News. Good morning, I'm Maria Hatzakis. It's been revealed the Iran war derailed federal government talks to claw back billions of dollars in fuel tax credits paid to coal mining companies. Jake Evans reports.
9: An internal Labor campaign is pushing for the fuel tax credit paid to mining giants to be capped at $50 million a year, which would claw back billions from coal companies that could be used to fund new climate projects. Labor and industry sources say that had been on the table until the outbreak of war in the Middle East. But with more than 250 local Labor branches supporting the push, as well as unions, it will be back on the agenda at the party's national conference in July. Mining company Fortescue says the tax credit, which costs the government more than $10 billion a year, disincentivises climate action. The Minerals Council says the credit is compensation for overtaxation on the sector's diesel use.
8: The Australian government says it's closely monitoring Russia's threat to launch a fresh wave of strikes on Kyiv. His Europe correspondent, Catherine Diss.
10: Moscow has been hitting Kyiv hard in recent days, killing at least six people and injuring more than 100 others. Russia's foreign ministry has now threatened to launch a fresh wave of systematic strikes against Kyiv and has called for foreign nationals and diplomats to leave the city as soon as possible, warning citizens to stay away from administrative and military buildings. The Department of Foreign Affairs and Trade says it's closely monitoring the situation. The Russian Foreign Minister Sergei Lavrov phoned his US counterpart Marco Rubio on Monday night and urged him to evacuate American diplomats from Kyiv.
8: Three people have been charged as part of a joint Queensland-New South Wales police investigation into drug trafficking. Dominic Cansdale has details.
11: Police raided three properties in Pimpama and Coomera last week as part of an investigation into drug trafficking across the Gold Coast and northern New South Wales. Police say they seized quantities of cocaine, MDMA, cannabis and almost $8,000 in cash. A property at Tweed Head South was also raided, allegedly uncovering a portable clandestine drug laboratory and commercial quantities of LSD and MDMA. Two 16-year-olds from the Gold Coast were charged with more than two dozen drug offences. A 43-year-old Tweed Heads man will face court in July, charged over the possession and supply of prohibited drugs.
8: As Brisbane rental prices hit record highs and vacancy rates remain at historic lows, concerns have been raised about the impact on domestic violence victims' survivors. This report from Jessica Barr.
12: A community organisation has warned victim survivors may be staying in unsafe homes during Brisbane's rental crisis. Bridget Kinch is acting chief executive of MICA Projects and says emergency accommodation and refuge are not always viable options, particularly for those with children.
13: It's a real barrier to then accepting that. So they end up staying either in the crisis accommodation or they go back home.
12: Minister for Domestic and Family Violence Prevention, Amanda Cam, says the government is ensuring victim survivors can access support when and where they need it.
8: Westpac has been fined $26 million for grossly negligent conduct in the way it treated customers facing financial hardship.
10: The federal court has found the bank failed.